0: Oh, okay. Fair enough. Fair enough. That's an interesting one.
1: Hi, Pete. It's Cece.
0: We're 34 shows in, and it's the first time you've waved your Sharpie at me, and I'm here for it.
1: It's the first time you said, hi, it's Pete.
0: It is. Are we okay today?
1: Oh, dear. We start with a song, that's why. When we start with a song, we know how it goes.
0: We know. I feel like it's going to be a fun one today. So, everyone, you are listening to The Dating Show on Foobar Radio with me, Dickhead, and Cece Coleman.
1: No, we're not having that. It's not about self-loathing today. This is about love.
0: Okay.
1: So with the amazing Pete, who always makes me feel brilliant, he's caring, he's supportive, he gets a really shitty name because of some silly papers like The Sun, but we love him.
0: Okay, and okay? Cece is a dickhead. So...
1: I'm today I'm a mermaid because you said I look like a mermaid earlier, so I'm going to be Cece the mermaid.
0: Today you look like a very beautiful mermaid. You are giving me Splash vibes. I can't remember the girl's name from Splash, but she was amazing and I had a crush on her.
1: Does she have a weird name? Remember when she says it and she goes like that, really, like she can't say, yeah.
0: So you're listening to The Dating Show with Pete Wicks and otherwise known as Cece.
1: Okay.
0: This week, we have no guest because Cece and I, we're just fed up of talking to other people.
1: Yeah, they're getting on our nerves.
0: Yeah, we just don't have time to talk to each other. So fuck the guests this week. Yeah. It's just Cece and I, and we've got a fucking serious, serious topic.
1: Oh, I feel like we've both got a lot to say on this subject. We're going to bring a lot to the table.
0: I feel like you're going to have a lot more to say on this than I am going to.
1: I might cry.
0: Oh, don't cry, because it makes
1: me sad. I
0: won't
1: cry.
0: Yeah, it makes me sad when you cry.
1: But I might.
0: So the topic this week is heartbreak. So we're going to be talking about that. We're going to do weird and wonderful dating news. We've also got listeners' questions and advice. But first, we have the dating sex book. Okay, this week, are you ready for it?
1: Yeah.
0: This week, it's the penguin.
1: Haven't we done the penguin?
0: We haven't done the penguin.
1: Are you sure?
0: We've
1: done the dolphin.
0: We've done a number of different animals, but this is the penguin.
1: Okay, so this has got to be something to do with feet, because happy feet is penguins. So I reckon it's about people with a massive foot fetish who like to suck individual toes and count to 10.
0: What, why count
1: because
0: to 10?
1: Because there's 10 feet, 10 toes.
0: Got ya. You are completely utterly wrong. Okay, are you ready?
1: I am ready.
0: The penguin. While performing a blowjob, the giver walks out of the room before finishing, leaving the man with his pants around his ankles, waddling after her.
1: Oh, I've done that before. I've actually done one. This is wicked.
0: You've done the penguin.
1: Oh my God, I've done it. Wow, first time for everything.
0: Cece is the penguin. Well, no, you're not a penguin. You've left a man as a penguin. Why did you not finish the job?
1: To prove a point.
0: Oh, that is savage.
1: It is really savage.
0: I would like
1: to explain the point, but I'm not going to because it's not fair on that person. But if I did explain the point, it would make sense. And you go, do you not see? Yeah, you penguined him. Wow.
0: Are you going to explain the point to me after?
1: Okay.
0: So Cece, the first time in, hold on, 34 shows, Cece has done the penguin.
1: Wait, how shit does that sound though? It's not like something like really like kinky and fun. It's just like, yeah, I just left someone hanging. Wicked. Have you been penguined?
0: I've not been penguined. No, I've not been penguined. Mainly because when I'm getting a blowjob, I like to be, I don't have my trousers around my ankles. I just generally just take them fucking fully off. Do you know what I mean? Shall we?
1: Weird and wonderful dating news. That was quite a simple one this week.
0: Yeah, just the penguin. Giving a blowjob and leaving the man with trousers around his ankles, waddling after you with a hard, erect dick.
1: It's quite funny to see, I will say that. So, weird and wonderful dating news. Man slammed for telling partner he'll always love his late wife more than her. Oh. A year ago, a 33-year-old man decided he was finally ready to re-enter the world of dating following the death of his wife and the mother of his children 5 years ago. He met a lovely woman named Anna, who he admits he loves, but says that he will never love her as much as he loved his late wife. On the first Mother's Day that passed since being with Anna, one of the kids asked in front of Anna, do you love Anna or mum more? Ooh-wee. He responded by saying, I love Anna, but your mum will always be the love of my life. Anna confronted him and said that she was mad at his answer and that she felt like second choice to his late wife. He said that this is a new stage of his life now, but that doesn't erase the love he had for her. Thoughts?
0: This is quite a tough one, isn't it?
1: Yeah.
0: Do you want to take control of this? I feel like you should give us your opinion.
1: So this is quite close to home for me. So this is quite difficult, I guess, because I guess I'm seeing it from a different angle. I would say, look, we all have a love of our lives, I think, okay? We have someone. And that is a really, really unfortunate situation, a really, really sad situation. But as a new partner, there is no comparison. There is no, it's really, I think, quite unfair to put him in that position, because that was the love of his life. Something unfortunate happened. Congratulations, he's met someone else. Amazing that he's brave enough to meet somebody else. You know, I get where she's coming from, but it's not personal. He's being respectful to his late wife.
0: I completely agree with that. And I think, I've obviously never been in that position. It's very hard for me to comment on that. But it's a tough one, isn't it? Because when someone dies who you are in love with or in a relationship with, you know, I don't think it's at all in any way, shape or form bad to move on. But obviously that's an unfinished bit. That must be really hard to deal with, because that's unfinished business. Do you know what I mean? It's an unfinished business. But
1: I think the kid, just being a kid by asking that, you know, that shouldn't be a reason to cause an argument.
0: But I do think it is potentially a little bit disrespectful to the current wife. Because he's effectively saying that you loved someone, you know, it's sort of like saying, well, you're only really here because she died. Do you see what I'm saying?
1: Which
0: I know is really hard. I think maybe he could have said it in a different way.
1: Yeah.
0: Because it sounds quite bad. Well, listen to that. If you know, I love Anna. So it's like saying, well, you know, I love her, but your mum is the love of my life.
1: It's pretty harsh, isn't it?
0: Do you know what I mean? It's like, I can see like Anna.
1: Yeah,
0: I can see Anna's
1: harsh
0: point of view, where you'd be like, do you know what I mean?
1: Yeah.
0: Whether you think that or not, you know, I don't know.
1: Maybe you could have picked a different word. Maybe you could have said it slightly differently. There we go.
0: Yes. Yes. But listen, I don't know, because that's a tough one, isn't it?
1: Yeah, it's individual.
0: That's quite a sad one as well.
1: 5 years isn't actually that long, so, yeah. Should we leave it there? Should we move to another one?
0: Shall we?
1: Yeah.
0: Couple who met over the wrong phone number celebrate after walking down the aisle. When a 34-year-old man changed his phone number, little did he know that it would result in him finding the one. Jade Scott was baffled after she started to receive random Snapchat messages to her new mobile from someone she didn't know. A friend then spotted a mystery man's face and had appeared on her WhatsApp profile photo, prompting her to do some digging. Jade, who had recently got a new phone number, realised it was someone who was using her old digits. She then sent a message to her old number and started chatting to the new owner of it, Matthew. Within 5 days, the pair met up for a coffee after striking up an unlikely friendship. Things went so well that they started dating and eventually got engaged. The couple would plan to get married in 2022, 4 years after they first met, but they grew closer during the lockdown, so brought it forward to summer of this year. Jade said it was an amazing day, just how grateful they are that changing phone numbers could lead to unexpected love. This is, do you believe in fate? We have discussed it before. I think this is a fate.
1: I'd say it's fate. Yeah, I think that's really cute. Like, I
0: do.
1: Yeah, that's a lovely love story.
0: Some things are just meant to be.
1: Yeah.
0: Of all the numbers, of all the people, how unlikely is that? I mean, that's got to be like a one in a fucking billion chance. Do you know what I mean?
1: I mean, I recently lost my phone. So does that mean that I shouldn't have got my old number back? I should have got a new number, and then maybe something could have happened.
0: But didn't. You could have found the love of your life.
1: Fuck.
0: But instead, fuck, you're just stuck talking to me.
1: Yeah. Every week.
0: Every week.
1: Poor me.
0: Poor you.
1: I love it.
0: I feel so sorry for you, because you could have met the love of your life and swanned off into, the sunset. But unfortunately, you are left being sad, depressed and single with me.
1: But you know what? Even if I did meet the love of my life and we went off into the sunset, it'd have to be a different country because there's never a fucking sunset here, I would still come and meet you, Pete, every week.
0: That makes me so happy because I love you with all my heart.
1: This is me pumping my heart.
0: Okay, it looks
1: I feel a song coming on.
0: Okay, what song is it?
1: I don't know, the beat of my heart.
0: The beat of my heart? Is it a country song? Heart.
1: If that's the accent, then yeah.
0: Yeah, okay. We'll think of the... what song came... Just the two of us. We can make it if we try. Just the two of us.
1: You and I.
0: Yeah, there we go. That'll do.
1: Okay. Topic.
0: Topic. Before the topic, you are listening to FUBAR Radio, the dating show with Cece and I. We have just been through weird and wonderful dating news. We are about to embark upon some heartbreak.
1: Deep and meaningfuls. Oh.
0: Cece, introduce that topic.
1: So, heartbreak. Survey says... I'm joking. So,
0: survey says,
1: some psychologists say there's a couple of tips with dealing with heartbreak. Before we go into that, I would like to ask you, Peter Wicks, do you feel like you've ever had your heart broken? Let me rephrase that because that's quite harsh. Do you feel like you've been hurt?
0: Oh, yeah. Definitely. I've been hurt. Have I had my heart broken? Because I'm not sure if I've ever really, really been in love. I'm not sure that would mean that I've been heartbroken.
1: Yeah.
0: Does that make sense? But yeah. Of course I've been hurt so many times. I've hurt myself and I've hurt other people. I've coming from another side of it, I've hurt people. But also, yeah, I've definitely been hurt. And it's a horrible feeling. Absolutely horrible. That feeling of, you know, like, how can I describe it? Being winded and feeling just completely and utterly anxious all the time, like not being able to really think about it. Do you know what I mean? Like, I've definitely had that.
1: And what have you done to deal with that?
0: Same as what I always do.
1: What's that?
0: Just crack on.
1: Okay, I've seen something else then.
0: By that I mean, like, I don't... you know, that's kind of how I deal with anything that hurts me. I just get on with it and I just put it to the back of my head. And I'm probably not, I feel like heartbreak is something that you should almost grieve. Do you know what I mean? Like you should almost take the time out to mend your heart first. And I don't think I've ever really done that. I think I just kind of push through and think, fuck it. I'll get on with it. So I don't think I've probably ever got over being hurt.
1: Well, I guess like what you
0: said. Is that fair to say?
1: Definitely. And that is like when you say you're not giving yourself time to heal.
0: Yeah.
1: Then sometimes that can then go over onto the next relationships. Then you're dealing with heartache from an ex of an ex of an ex of an ex. If you've been hurt that many times because you haven't dealt with it. So I don't know if you've ever been in an argument with a partner and you're thinking.
0: Many times.
1: Many times recently. And you know, they've said something to you and you think, are you really talking to me or are you talking about your ex? Like, is this a thing with me or is this that you're still angry at your ex? Have you ever felt like that?
0: Yeah, 100%. And I've certainly been out with people where I've thought to myself, well, I don't feel like you're over your ex because you're not, for whatever reason, there's still things that make them angry about it or whatever else, however a relationship ends, whether they're the person that's ended it or vice versa. And also just because you've ended a relationship doesn't mean that you can't be hurt and you can't, be heartbroken,
1: yeah, 100%.
0: So I tell you what, sorry, Sam Thompson keeps calling me, it's very annoying, just
1: do
0: does it all the
1: take
0: time
1: his call?
0: No, the fuck no, I'd never want to take his call.
1: Should we get him on the cast? Should we talk about heartbreak with him? Do you want to just like put him on loudspeaker and say
0: should we call Sam back?
1: When was the last time you got your little heart broken and have you fixed it?
0: You here? So, sorry, Sam. but before you start, you are live on the dating show.
2: Oh, gosh. Hello, everybody.
0: We are discussing heartbreak this week.
2: Oh, mate. You've come to the right gentleman, sir.
1: We weren't going to have a guest.
0: Well, I'll tell you what. Can you just give us, very quickly, and then I'll call you back. Can you just give us... an idea of how you feel when you've been heartbroken before. Just tell us how you feel.
2: Oh, I've got a perfect analogy for you. I have never been to Nando's and not been able to finish my half chicken meat and double peri chips and the coleslaw, right, with halloumi fries. Whenever I go through a breakup, I can barely touch a morsel. That's how you know, because you've got that pain. You know, that pain where you're like, it's like a stomach knot. That never goes. And it means I can't eat. And then it means that I lose loads of weight, which is very counterproductive. As a guy, you don't want to lose that much weight because you're trying to get stats, make the ex look fucking jealous. But you can't do that because you can't eat. So it's a whole big cycle of no Nando's, skinniness, and depression. How's that for you?
0: Yeah, I'm just going through a tunnel, mate. Sorry. Bye.
1: I mean, I have to give it to him. That boy is fucking quick.
0: Wow.
1: Where does that come from? How does his mind go from like, oh, heartbreak, Nando's?
0: I just don't know. Nando's. He's an unexplained medical phenomenon.
1: Wow. Okay, but, well, that each of their own, that's his version.
0: That's his version of it. But yeah, and so as I was saying, like I've been out with people and I thought, are you really over your ex? Because they've put some of their past experiences on me, or it's like when people talk about rebounds. I've been a rebound. Yeah. I think I've been a rebound for people a lot of times.
1: Really?
0: Yeah, I'm just that guy. I'm just the rebound guy. So I think.
1: You're not the rebound guy. You're way more than that.
0: No, not really. So I think a lot of the time, I think you, if you don't give yourself time to heal from heartbreak and you don't give yourself time to evaluate what's actually happened, why something's broke down, you start, because heartbreak to me is missing someone, regardless of, do you know what I mean? It's mm-hmm. that feeling of not having that person in your life again. Mm-hmm. And I think it's very easy during heartbreak to just think of the good things and the bits you miss.
1: Yeah.
0: Not the things. Why it hasn't worked out?
1: Well, that fits into the idea of someone. You think about, you miss the idea of what they were. You miss the 3 months, amazing 3 months that they gave you. But all they did was give you three amazing months. It doesn't mean they've got six amazing months. They gave you three fucking good months. And so we create an attached idea to it. And then it's like, I miss and the heartbreak and it, the hurt because of an idea.
0: And I also think as well that people shouldn't, if you go through heartbreak or you split up with someone and you know, and as much as the topic is heartbreak, I think just being hurt when a relationship ends counts to this as well. There isn't a time frame for that. Mm. You know, some people just get over things very quickly. And I think that probably says a lot. But also it takes an awful long time, but there's not a set amount of time that you should feel like, or that you do feel like shit for.
1: Yeah.
0: You know what I mean? They do say time's a healer and all that sort of stuff. And I do agree with that to some extent. But I think it's because you learn to live with what's happened. Mm-hmm. You learn to live with it and you learn to understand what's happened. And if you don't do that, it makes it very difficult to move forward.
1: Mm. I think there's a process when you go through heartbreak of like that, you know, that fuck anger. You stage. Yeah. And then
0: sadness.
1: Oh, I feel bad now. Like, oh, I'm sorry. And then there's usually like a bit of a 2 week window where you think, oh, do I go back? And then you've got to try and battle through that to then probably get angry again. And then it's just full circle, isn't it?
0: Completely. And then I think there's also that thing where, you know, some people say the best way to get over someone is to get under someone. And I think then you go through that stage of, you know, maybe I should go out and date and meet someone else and that will help me get over it. Mm. I don't think that's the best way to do something at all. I think it's nice to get the ego boost, to still feel wanted and all that sort of stuff. But actually finding someone else to replace someone else, you cannot do, because I've said it a million times, we're all completely and utterly unique. You can't replace people. Mm. People are irreplaceable, whether they're good, bad, whatever, they're irreplaceable. So I think when you try and replace what you're missing with something else, you're still missing what you had before. Does that make sense?
1: Absolutely. I'm not wondering against that at all. I think do what you need to do to get through your days, because heartache does fucking hurt. And if that means sleeping with someone else, go for it. But what you are doing is kind of delaying that pain. So you might sleep with someone else for another 2 months and then you're like, oh shit, now I'm here again. And now it doubly hurts because I didn't fucking deal with the first one. So you're kind of breaking up with a new person that you didn't really mean to fall in or have feelings for, because you're just hoping that they're like your ex, but they're actually not. They're a new person. So then it's like almost like a double whammy.
0: Yes, I completely agree with that. I know the answer to this, but I feel like we should all know the answer to this. Heartbreak for you.
1: Yeah.
0: How many times have you genuinely, do you think you've genuinely experienced heartbreak?
1: I mean, I've been hurt in every relationship, but I don't.

0: about them. In the moment, you know, I've said I'd love you, upon reflection, haven't meant it.
1: Yeah.
0: So then I'm like, oh, I've broken you. I'm so hurt. I just hurt because I like being around that particular person because they're all friends at the end of the day. I actually genuinely like these people. You know, they're not like horrible.
1: Yeah, because like, you wouldn't be with them in the first place if you didn't actually genuinely, you know,
0: I miss my fucking mate that I was sleeping with. It's like, you know, you miss that. You don't just break up with the person that your boyfriend, you break up with your mate as well. And if you're that close and you spend enough time with them, they become your best mate. So it does hurt.
1: I actually, from what you've just said there, actually, I think heartbreak isn't just to do with relationships either. I've had my heart broken in other respects that are not a dating respect. And I think it's a similar thing. Well, it's similar. Of course it's similar. Because, you know, a broken heart is, regardless of the reason for it, it's still similar. It's a similar pain, isn't it?
0: Yeah.
1: Do you know what I mean? Actually thinking about it, maybe I have, but for not a dating reason.
0: Yeah.
1: Would you, what about you? Is that same to you, do you think?
0: No, because when I think of a broken heart, I have a visual. I'm a very, like, I see things. So I see like a heart. And then when I see it broken, I like sort of see it literally go in half. And I don't feel like that's happened to me, but I feel like there's a lot of chips.
1: Cracks.
0: Lots of cracks and chippings.
1: Actually, so good point. Yeah, I've got to agree there.
0: I sort of explain that when I'm, you know, in a new relationship and I say like, this is sort of my heart and it is a bit like chipped and there's some parts falling off, but I feel like we can mend it. And I feel like, you know, but that's not something that I can do my own healing, but the bits that have fallen off, I feel like when I meet my person, it will all just pop back and be like fat and juicy and pump and be like an amazing loved heart. Does that make sense?
1: That's one of the cutest things I've ever heard you say. Do you know what? That's such a fucking lovely way to look at it. And actually, now that you've said that, you know, I'm changing my mind every fucking 2 minutes here.
0: I do as well. When we talk, I'm like, no, actually, I think this now.
1: But I agree with you, actually. Yeah, maybe I think my heart's probably, you know, cracked and fucking chipped and all that sort of stuff. But what a fucking beautiful way to look at it. Actually, when you meet your person, you know, they're the ones that will actually mend.
0: Yeah. How lush restore. Is that?
1: Yeah, that's love. You're that's fucking really cute, CC. That's really cute.
0: You can have that.
1: I'm going to use that one. Using that.
0: You can have it.
1: My head, I've got that one now. Right. So what do you think then, going through heartbreak, what do you think the best way for you or in your opinion to deal with her, let's call it her or a chipped heart or whatever.
0: Yeah.
1: It doesn't necessarily have to be the full broken heart, but either way, it's a similar feeling you get. You know, that's the way I'll describe it.
0: Yeah.
1: What do you think the best things you can do are?
0: I really think it's down to, like, each situation is different. So sometimes I have done the, I need to heal and I need time away, and I've literally gone off men, and, you know, friends have been like, hun, are you not into men anymore? Because I've gone so far where I just don't want to be around them. That's one way, but that's what I needed at the time because it was probably a toxic relationship. But when it's like an end of a like friendship, boyfriend relationship, I mean, look, healing alone is probably what the book says, you know, but if you do need to go and get a little top up of love and you're in control of that, then I just think it's so individual. I have done the get underneath someone else, you know, and I don't attach no feelings to it as well.
1: I don't know. When I said it, I don't necessarily think that's a bad thing, provided you're honest.
0: Yeah, exactly.
1: I don't necessarily think, yeah, because, you know, it's not nice just to sit on your own and fucking deal with heartbreak. And sometimes it is nice to be around people and feel good about yourself again and do all that sort of stuff. So I don't necessarily think that's wrong, provided you're honest. I think if you are not, then that's when it causes more problems. And then you do end up, do you know what I mean? Because that's, you're basically starting something that's fucking doomed anyway. And then you're going to have to go through a similar heartbreak again.
0: Yeah.
1: You're going to feel like bad because you've let someone down because you weren't over someone else and all that. So if you're honest about it, then I think, you know.
0: The only thing I'll say is that depending on who that person is, some people, you know, it's like we all like someone that we can't have. So it's like, oh, I'm a rebound. I see what she's doing here. She just needs, okay, yeah, babe. And, you know, and then they think that they can change you. And also it's sexy because I'm telling them, listen, hun, there's no emotional attachment here.
1: Yeah.
0: But, you know, so it's difficult. I end up thinking of everyone else's feelings. Sometimes, you know, you do have to think about what you need in that moment. But if you know you are intentionally hurting someone else, even if you've been honest, then maybe that's where karma comes in. I don't know.
1: Yeah.

0: I agree with that. Yeah.
1: Yeah,
0: it's a really tough one, really. Because
1: it is.
0: Because heartbreak for everyone is very different. The feeling is very different, I'm sure. And I think the extent and intensity of it is very different for different people. Mm. And it depends what sort of person you are. And that's, you know, again, that's one of the beautiful things. We all deal with things very, very differently. So there's no right or wrong answer, I don't think, to how you should deal with heartbreak or what you can do. I think it's just about knowing yourself and knowing what you can and can't deal with, and knowing what your limits are in terms of how you're going to process information.
1: Yeah.
0: Does that make sense?
1: Like, if I'm being really truthful, now I'm thinking about it a bit more, I would probably say the times that I've, if there is a way to get over someone in the best way that you can, it's probably when I have just completely stepped away and just spent time with really fucking great friends.
0: Yeah.
1: Been around good people, done nice things for me, not going out on the piss and, you know, staying up all night. Just being, give myself a bit of love, doing nice, wholesome things, seeing the family, like that kind of stuff.
0: I think remembering the good things that you have in your life is really important.
1: Yeah.
0: You know, just you, when you do lose something that is good or bad or whatever it may be in your life, remembering the good parts of your life and what you have got and feeling gratitude and appreciation for that. I think that's, regardless of the intensity and how you feel, that for anyone, I think is the only thing that I would say you should do, is remember how good the rest of your life is, or remember the good parts of the fact that you're still alive and you can change your life and you can do anything you want for the rest of it, regardless of what's gone, what's happened previously. You're in control of what happens now.
1: Yeah.
0: You can't control what has happened, but you can control what will happen.
1: Absolutely.
0: And I think trying to remember that is probably the only thing that I would say everyone can do, not just with heartbreak, with all sorts of things. Because we've all got our demons and past and whatever else. And, you know, it's really easy to say that, because certainly it's hypocritical for me to say that, because I don't necessarily do that. But I think that's something that everyone should learn to be able to do.
1: I think there's a really nice moment as well in the sort of healing process of when you can get to a point where you look at the relationship, firstly, not feel angry towards it. That's really nice. It's like, oh, why do you feel angry?
0: Like coming full circle.
1: Yeah, coming full circle. And then the lesson. Because everyone's a fucking lesson. Even if they're an asshole, even if they are all the worst things, they're still a lesson. And when it sometimes takes me a year to learn the lesson. But when you can get to that point, oh, it's such a good place. Because you're like, I get it now. I get what you've taught me. You know, it might just be you've taught me that these are all things I don't want. It could just be as simple as that.
0: Knowing what you don't want is just as important as knowing what you do want. I genuinely believe that. So, good.
1: Look at us.
0: Look at us.
1: Should we say what, should we read what the psychologists do actually say?
0: Yeah, let's. I think
1: it's pretty similar. So,
0: well, of course, because we're experts.
1: I mean, I know, actually, it's basically everything said. They said, allow yourself to feel your feelings. We said that. They said, cut off communication with your ex. We didn't say that, but we didn't need to say that because we think that.
0: On that note, though, I fully agree. You cannot get over heartbreak if you are still in contact with someone. All this trying to be friends straight after... That is a recipe for disaster. You have to fucking come away.
1: Yeah.
0: Come away. As soon as you start trying to be friends straight away, it's very hard to disconnect those feelings.
1: I always go back to my exes. I have a habit of doing it. It's because I like them. I'm like, oh, I like you as a person. I know we're not emotionally attached. It just does not work.
0: You can be friends with an ex. I fully believe you can be friends with an ex, but you have to have that process where you have to separate first.
1: Period. Yeah.
0: And realize that actually the romantic side of stuff or the association you have with them in a romantic, intimate way has gone. Do you know what I mean? And then you can actually build a friendship, because, like you said, a lot of the time relationships are just friendships that you want to fuck.
1: Yeah,
0: they're people that you just, you know, that you fancy, but actually you do all the stuff that you would do with your friend. You have a laugh, you do this, you do that, and you can have that.
1: Yeah.
0: Once you've got rid of those feelings.
1: Yeah, and I think it's being really respectful to the other person as well, because no two people heal at the same time. And go right, we're there 3 months. Okay, both good. You know, you've got to let that other person heal. If they need their time, just because you're over the ex, it does not mean that they're over them. It really pisses me off when someone comes back and you're like, I'm not ready yet.
0: Yes, I completely agree with that.
1: You've got to be respectful with that.
0: Yeah, completely agree with that. Next one.
1: Find your support system. That is key.
0: Do you know what, Sissy? You're part of my support system now.
1: You're part of mine. Support system.
0: I think that one's self-explanatory.
1: Yeah.
0: And I think, yeah, that is really important. By support system as well, I mean, there's different types of support system. And I think finding a good support system is not about finding people who just make you forget everything. It's about finding people who are there regardless. And yeah. I think this is on a slightly different note, but my nan, who is my oracle, always said to me, if you can find throughout your life a handful of people you trust with your life, then you've done well. We've all got loads of friends and acquaintances and this, that, and the other and whatever else. And they're great for different bits. But for me, a support system is the people that you trust in a crisis, and they're the people you trust never to judge, and they're the people that will be there no matter what. Whatever you want, they were there to pick up the pieces and help you. And I think working out who your support system is very, very difficult, because when you're younger, friends come and go and you move on. As you're older, you start working out who really matters and who, you know, when the shit hits the fan, who's really there.
1: Well, it's like having that friend, that one friend that really listens and not tries to just make you forget or puts their opinion on it. You know, sometimes we don't want an answer. Sometimes you just want to be heard. You just want something, like, you just want to get your fucking, you just want to vent your relationship out to a friend that you trust.
0: Yeah. And I think, having a support system that understands you and how you deal with things is important, because I'm not a ventor. I'm more of a sit in silence type. So having a support system that understands when I need my time alone without pressuring me to talk about this and do this and do this, that's really important.
1: Yeah.
0: Do you know what I mean? Because we all deal with things very, very differently. So, finding a support system that works for you is very important, regardless of heartbreak, just in general life.
1: Yeah.
0: Find your support system.
1: This one's really lovely. I really like this. Psychologists say, don't judge the length of your healing process. So true.
0: Yeah.
1: There is no answer, is there? There's no right answer.
0: No, I think we said that one earlier on as well, because obviously we're great.
1: Fuck me, we're pros.
0: We are fucking good. Yeah, that's really, really important. No two people the same.
1: This one we didn't say, but I feel like it was coming. Create new routine.
0: Yeah, Morton, we'd have got there.
1: We would have got there in the end.
0: We have to give the psychologist something.
1: I know, fucking hell. They'll be out of a job. Create new routines. Yeah. Finding something different, I guess. Finding, like, do you know what, actually, I love dance, right? I love dancing. I fuck it, whether it's in a club, whether it's in my living room.
0: In a club.
1: Up in a club.
0: A bit in, up in a club.
1: In a class.
0: Dancing in a club. Where are you? I'm in a club. What are you doing? I'm dancing in a club.
1: I'm in a club.
0: Where are you, club?
1: Club.
0: Are you dancing? Yeah, in the club.
1: In a club.
0: In a club.
1: So what Pete and I was trying to say, that I like dancing in the club. And we just took it too far. Pete, if you and I grew up together and we were brother and sister, can you imagine? Our parents would fucking hate us.
0: We'd have been put up for adoption.
1: 100%.
0: And separated.
1: Do you ever play that game? Or was told, you probably didn't, but I was always told, play that game. Come on, Cece. The one where you put your hands underneath your bottom and you close your mouth and you basically, it's who can not speak for the longest time?
0: The quiet game.
1: Yeah.
0: Yeah.
1: And I'd be like, I was so excited to play it. And then I I've got to be quiet.
0: I mean, I would say let's play it now, but I don't think it'd be much fun for the listeners.
1: Well, no, I find it highly frustrating because I like to move my hands a lot and I like to talk a lot.
0: I've just thought how wonderful it would be if we were brother and sister and grew up together.
1: Oh, it would be fucking awesome.
0: Can you imagine?
1: I mean, I'd fucking hate you, but I'd really love you as well. No, but a little bit. Come on, you'd hate me as well because I'd be bratty and I'd always have to be like, win.
0: Yeah.
1: So where were we? Yeah. Up in a club.
0: In a club.
1: What I was going to say is, when I get into a relationship, I kind of forget my passion, but I really love dancing.
0: So, in a club or just anywhere?
1: Pretty much anywhere, but in a club especially. So creating new habits is remind yourself what your passion is. If you've got, if you love knitting, if you love dog walking, whatever it is, go and do that again.
0: If you love knitting, no offence, but I'd probably find something a little bit more exciting.
1: Listen, each of them, we don't judge in this show.
0: Oh, no, we don't judge. No.
1: We fucking judge.
0: Shout out to the knitters. You fucking weirdo.
1: All right, let's move on. I'm getting on board with my own voice. Right, next one. Trust that the pain won't last forever. The famous saying that I can't read. This too
0: shall pass.
1: Oh, I didn't know that was a famous saying. It's very relevant.
0: How do you not know that that's a famous saying? Anyway,
1: yeah.
0: This too shall pass. Yeah.
1: This too shall pass. Okay.
0: Yeah.
1: I basically said that as well.
0: It's, but yeah, times are heated up. It's basically the similar sort of thing. Everything. Listen, we've basically smashed the fucking life out of that
1: next
0: one.
1: Next. We did smash it.
0: Yeah.
1: Good.
0: If anyone has, because we like to be involved because we are a family here at the Dating Show. If anyone has any stories of their heartbreak and how they got through it, we would like to hear that. If you could email us or contact us, you can email us on thedatingshow@foobarradio.com. If you want to share your story, we would love to hear it and dissect.
1: And I want to say a big thank you to all the people that send me DMs that actually I don't always share with Pete, but they are always to both of us. And they're always very grateful for the things that we discuss because they find our podcast helps them through certain situations in their life. So thank you for the messages. And Pete, that I'm finally sharing with you that I get these messages.
0: Thank you.
1: They're to both of us. And they're not just me. You know, they're not like Pete's a dick. They're like to both of you. Thank you for helping me through whatever it is they're going through.
0: Well, do you know what? Even for Cece and I, we've said it a million times. We're not experts and we're not... we're not experts, basically, but we have been around the block a little bit and we generally overshare some of our stories and discuss some of the things that we feel and how we've done things. But we love hearing from you as well and what you do. And we love hearing, you know, because we are, it's discussion. Because what's key? What is key?
1: Communication. That was disgusting. I'm sorry that everyone heard my swallow. I took a big gulp.
0: And I'm sure not the only one who is slightly turned on. So...
1: Anyone said that to me.
0: You big gulper.
1: I see why men say this.
0: Filthy, dirty little gulper.
1: I get it now. It's finally.
0: Oh, yeah.
1: Speaked.
0: Go on, girl.
1: I get it now. Okay.
0: Lovely. Enjoyed that. So before Cece does me for sexual harassment, should we move on from heartbreak?
1: Let's move on.
0: As I've said a million times already, just in case you didn't know, you are listening to the Dating Show with Cece Coleman and me, Pete Wicks. I think it's time for our favourite part of the show.
1: Okay, let's do this.
0: Tell me what time that is, Cece.
1: The time is listeners' questions and stories.
0: That is the time.
1: That is the time.
0: That is the time. What time
1: should
0: is
1: we
0: it?
1: Go to the time? The time is listeners' questions and stories.
0: That is the time. You are right.
1: And we're going to go to a story today.
0: We are going for a fucking story, and the story's from
1: Rachel. But we need to guess the accent. Okay. I'll let you go first. Go.
0: I'm actually going to go Essex.
1: I'm going to go American.
0: Oh, we have had some international accents of late.
1: Yes.
0: Okay. So. Rachel, are you Essex or American or none of those fucking things?
2: Hi guys, my name's Rachel and I'm a clinical animal behaviourist, which means that I work with dogs who have problems. It's taken me about 12 years to get to clinical animal behaviour status, and obviously for me, dogs are a huge part of my life. Since Pete loves dogs, I thought you might enjoy the story of how I met my partner, Lee. So as many dog trainers do, I was working at Crufts over five years ago now, and this tattooed gentleman came over to the stand I was working at and we got chatting. My boss at the time actually let me have a break so that I could go on a date at Crufts with this man. And here we are, all this time later, we now have our two dogs who actually, one was his and one was mine. And the first date was very much all about if the dogs got on, we would give it a go. So yeah, the dogs got on, they love each other very much too. And we're still together all this time later. So as you're enjoying dating stories, I thought you might like that one. So a dog trainer who met their partner at Crufts.
0: We love that story.
1: We love that story. Love, love, love, love.
0: Peg, what do you think?
1: She loves it too.
0: Do you love that story?
1: Yes, she does.
0: Do you?
1: And she does.
0: She loves that story.
1: She loves it.
0: Okay, but you smell a little bit, so off you go.
1: Does she smell? Do you bath her?
0: I do bath her, yes, but she went for a walk earlier on today and she got so muddy and wet that sometimes it's actually easier to let dry a little bit before I bath her.
1: I get you.
0: I have to bath her in a bit.
1: Does she like a bath?
0: She hates it.
1: Does Eric like a bath?
0: Eric loves it.
1: I fucking knew he would. I knew he would.
0: Eric just loves to be. He loves to be massaged in the bath, whereas she loves to just get me wetter than she is. If you've tuned in, I'm talking about my dog. but, right, so Rachel. Love your job. Love that you love dogs. Stacey loves dogs. Yeah. Stacey, a wooden dog. I've got a real one. I've got two real ones. But Stacey would love a real dog, and she looks after dogs all the time. Stacey is a babysitter of dogs.
1: And some are wooden.
0: Yes, some of them are wooden, but some of them do actually have a pulse.
1: But some are normal and real.
0: Some are normal. So we love this story. Right, so the thing I'm going to take from this, firstly, Rachel, thank you for that story. How important is it? So this is quite an interesting one, that your dogs get on with your partner. Now, for me...
1: Go on, you go.
0: Very important.
1: Yeah, but the thing is, you've already told me that Peggy's a wild child.
0: Peggy's very wild, yeah. But it really makes... If people... Because, obviously, you know, my dogs are with me a lot, and I'm obsessed with them. I love them. Mm. If someone isn't really a dog person, it does put me off.
1: 100%.
0: So, yeah, so for me, because I'm such a dog person, it's really, really important that whoever I'm with is also... Because, you know, you get some people and they're a bit like about dogs, or, do you know what I mean? Don't like... I would struggle to be with someone like that.
1: I'm just going to say this, and it might offend a lot of people.
0: I don't usually
1: like to offend a lot of people, but this one, it fucking goes deep. If you don't like dogs, there's a marker against who you are. I thought you were going to go with,
0: if you don't like dogs, I don't like you.
1: I nearly said it.
0: But you did. I knew you nearly said that.
1: But I wouldn't date you. I'm telling you, trust me, I would not date you if you did not like dogs.
0: Yeah, I second that. To be honest with you, I love animals full stop. And I think it's really, generally, I mean, listen, I know I'm a fucking nightmare and I've made loads of mistakes and whatever else. But generally, I think people that love animals and have an affection for animals are generally quite good people.
1: Yeah.
0: Just in my experience. I'm not saying that everyone, listen, that's not a blanket statement. I'm just, if you have compassion and whatever else for animals, and for the voiceless, then I generally think
1: it's just a lovely trait. I guess it's a bit like, you know, some people, what your deal breakers are. For me, that is a deal breaker if someone doesn't like animals. It's just not a bit of me.
0: Yes, I agree with that.
1: If you've been bitten or something as a child, and you're scared of dogs, but there's a difference between scared and disliking.
0: And also, I think, you know, if you have had bad experiences with animals, it's whether or not you're willing to work through the bad experiences, because it's the same as having bad experiences with people. You don't just suddenly stop speaking to people, do you? So I think there's always a way to work through things, because animals...
1: We're so pro-animals, aren't we?
0: We
1: take it too far now. I probably did by saying I dislike everyone that doesn't like dogs.
0: Yeah, I mean, I agree with you. So, Rachel, thank you ever so much. Next up, we have another story from Emma. Shall I read it?
1: Read to me.
0: Okay.
1: We've got to guess where she's from.
0: Well, we can't, because it's a story that I'm going to read.
1: We're
0: going to
1: make it.
0: We're going to do this one. Okay.
1: And then you've got to do the accent. I think she's from Birmingham.
0: I had a string of bad dates. On a first date, a guy cracked out a jar of coconut oil and moisturised his face as dinner arrived.
1: That's really good. And also, it really fits, because that's fucked up. Carry on.
0: Another can I do the rest in my accent?
1: Yeah. Okay. Go on then. All right.
0: fucking it. I'm so sorry to anyone from Birmingham.
1: I'll go worse than that if you want.
0: Another guy picked his nose. Oh, God. Do you know what? I'm going to start this again. I've had a string of bad dates. On a first date, a guy cracked out a jar of coconut oil and moisturised his face as dinner arrived. Another guy picked his nose throughout the whole day, and another bought me a book on Irish sayings. I'm Irish. He called me old, said all nurses are rude and are bitches. Then, as a joke, said, just like me. Emma, where are you finding these fucking helmets that you're dating?
1: Yeah.
0: Firstly, the second one, the third one about the... the book, the Irish book. I think that's just someone with shit sense of humour who thought he was being funny.
1: Yeah.
0: That's just taking unfortunate. I'm sure some people find that funny. I do not. Cece doesn't. Not funny. But each their own. Guy picking his nose throughout the day. You are a fucking cretin. That's absolutely rotten.
1: That's disgusting. That literally made my face. I made a face then.
0: Yeah, yeah.
1: Face of the face.
0: eat your food, not where you pull out your nose.
1: It's disgusting.
0: So yeah, that's just guys. I mean, listen, I'm pretty sure I don't feel like I need to say it, but I'm gonna.
1: Yeah.
0: Don't do that on a date.
1: How do you feel about the moisturiser?
0: I think that's fucking rude.
1: Rude. Okay.
0: I think it's quite rude. I mean.
1: Maybe it's just like
0: going,
1: dry face.
0: Yeah, I moisturise. I whatever. But if you're on a first date, I mean, I don't know if you've got dry skin or what else do you get? Chapped lips and you use that fucking stuff that goes on your lips. I don't, because I've always got quite soft, moist lips. but if you do, I just, on a first date, I just feel like I would go to the toilet and do that.
1: Exactly. Go to the fucking toilet.
0: I wouldn't sit there just going, yeah, you know, just getting the coconut. Oh, dinner's here. Yeah, sorry, I've been too rich.
1: I know.
0: I just find that quite rude.
1: Emma, I think you know, not to put the blame back on you, but you are picking some fucking weird people. Like, what? How are you finding these men? And are you not asking the right questions before you go on the date to get to the point of understanding that maybe there's...
0: Yeah, and maybe just like going forward, maybe just... ask people to blow their nose before they arrive and perhaps moisturise before they get there.
1: Don't buy me a book.
0: Yeah, no books on Irish sayings.
1: And don't diss my job. That could be actually under the profile on a dating app. Don't diss my fucking job. Don't buy me a book. Don't pick your nose. And definitely do not moisturise.
0: Yeah. Listen, obviously, I moisturise. It's good to look after your skin. I love the fact that he looks after his skin. And I think that's something that, when you're further down the line, it's fine to sit there and, you know, if you're getting ready for bed or you're doing whatever else. But at a dinner table, no. And on a first date, no.
1: Emma, this is how much the nose picking disgusts me. I would not sit for the remainder of the date. That people always say to me, because of first dates, what would make you walk out of the restaurant, or what would make you leave a date? And I'm like, oh no, you know, you've got to give that person a chance. Everyone fucks up.
0: Have we found
1: your limit? Not okay. That is not fucking okay. If you do not like dogs and you pick your fucking nose, that is not okay.
0: I feel like we've made Cece angry.
1: I know. What's going on? I'm very fiery today.
0: You are. It's your hair, yeah.
1: My hair.
0: It's my hair, yeah. Yeah. It's your hair. It's your hair and thoughts of dancing in the club.
1: In the club.
0: So basically, yeah, guys, just don't moisturise, don't pick your nose, and just don't tell shit jokes, whether you be at dinner or in the club.
1: Do you know what I love most is when people must switch on late down the line and then they just hear statements like that. It just makes me happy.
0: It just, do you know what? Just the dating show makes me happy. You make me happy.
1: Makes me happy. You make me happy.
0: You are my sunshine.
1: My only.

0: Oh, wow. That ending was amazing. That way was just...
1: Cece, you there?
2: I'm in a club.
1: Are you in the club, Cece?
2: I'm in a club.
1: I'm in a club. Because I've enjoyed today so much, I feel like rather than just doing two from the listeners, I think we should go for a hat trick.
0: Oh, does that mean we can give advice?
1: Well, the next one is, babe,
2: Not that the stories mean that we don't give advice.
1: No, we love hearing the stories, but Cece and I are feeling advicey.
0: Advicey and sentimental. I feel like yes. I've got more to give.
1: So we have got some advice, right, from the people want to know our expert opinions. So Amy, where do we think Amy's from?
0: Amy is from the Netherlands.
1: Oh, she's Dutch.
0: She is.
1: Okay. I'm going to say that Amy is Spanish, from Barcelona.
0: Barcelona.
1: Where are you from? Barcelona. Where have you been? In the club in Barcelona.
2: See.
1: Amy, please be from Barcelona.
0: Please be from the Netherlands.
3: My name's Amy and I'm originally from Sydney. Does it count as an anniversary if you broke up in between? I'd love to know what you think about this.
0: Ooh, good question.
1: Good question, my Australian lover. Well, you're not my lover, but I do like an Australian accent.
0: Do you know what I'm going to say to this?
1: Amy, I'm just going to say before we go into this, you sound delightful.
0: You do sound delightful. And do you know what? Thanks for keeping it short and snappy.
1: Yeah, we like short and snappy.
0: Short and snappy.
1: A little bit like my sex life. Oh,
0: quickie. So, Amy, I feel like when you marry this guy in 10 years, you're not going to give a fuck about your break. So rather than counting this, we split up for 2 months and then, fuck it. If you met in June, then the year after in June, it's a year. That's how I feel. But I'm not tedious about stuff like that. I'm very tedious about other things, but not that.
1: I've not really celebrated anniversaries properly, but...
0: Really?
1: It's a shock. I did celebrate an anniversary, even though I'd split up with someone in between.
0: Okay.
1: So the only anniversary I've ever celebrated, I had split up with the person in between, but we still continued on the original anniversary.
0: Yeah.
1: Just because, it was harder to remember a second date. I think just go with the original anniversary.
0: Yeah, I do. Also, you're kind of reminding yourself that you had a break.
1: You split up. If you got back together, for whatever reason you split up, if you got back together and you're happy, just go with the original is my advice.
0: My only unless is if you spent more time broken up than you did together.
1: My only advice would be unless there were other people involved.
0: My only advice would be, I'm joking, I'm just trying to...
1: If there are other people... Let's say you go on a break or let's say that you split up for a while and then you're with someone else, then I would perhaps start again.
0: Yeah, that's a starter againer. 100%.
1: Yeah, that's a starter againer. But if you are split up with someone for whatever reason and it was, things didn't work, but then you get back together, go with the original date. Yeah. If you have been with people in between, I would start again because then you're bypassing what happened before and going fresh slate, let's go.
0: Not remembering how many other willies you've had. Yeah, I agree with that.
1: Not remembering any other encounters.
2: In the club.
1: But Amy, that's our advice. We hope we've helped. I'm sure we have.
0: Short and sweet.
1: Now, on to another note. It is the end of the show now.
0: It is. However, if you're going to say something, it's going to upset me. I know, I can tell.
1: Yeah, we have an announcement.
0: I am going to get upset. Where's my tissue?
1: This is the last show. For 3 weeks.
0: For 3 weeks.
1: So, Cece and I are having a little break.
0: But there's a reason for this, isn't there? It's because we feel like we talk to each other so much. We want to miss each other more than we already do. So we thought we'd come up with a really great idea, just have 3 weeks off.
1: Yeah.
0: Literally fucking...
1: Re-energise.
0: Well, I was going to say wank over each other, but not in that way. You know when you wank over someone, but you don't mean it in that way? do you know what I mean?
1: So
0: it's like a terminology thing.
1: When you're wondering where Cece and I are over the next couple of weeks, just know...
0: Hiding around my flat, yeah.
1: We're at home FaceTiming, having a wank.
0: No, but this is a point. We're not allowed to talk to each other, so we don't FaceTime.
1: Okay, it's three weeks
0: of no contact.
1: Oh God, how are we going to do that?
0: Exactly.
1: All right, yeah. So it is going to be 3 weeks of no contact. Cece and I aren't going to actually speak to each other for 3 weeks. So we're just going to wank over each other from memory.
0: But I'm going to tell you the great part to this. So there is a fucking phenomenal part to this. I know you already know.
1: No, tell me. I don't know. I mean, I'm reading it right in front of me, but I don't know.
0: Well, the fucking show that we have in 3 weeks. Oh my God.
1: It's going to be climatic.
0: If you don't fucking tune in.
1: If you don't tune in,
0: then you just don't tune in.
1: Yeah, what the fuck is wrong with you? But listen, because we are having this little break, we're not just going to leave you stranded.
0: No.
1: We're not going to do that because we wouldn't do that because for some reason we seem to think that you enjoy this. Not entirely sure why. You probably will switch off for 3 weeks, but we would rather you didn't.
0: No.
1: There is going to be another episode, a brand new episode, which will be with JP Cooper, who is an amazing, amazing guy. We absolutely loved him, didn't we?
0: We love him more because of him being... I know we say that we love our guests. We do love our guests, but he was... just wonderful to talk to. Very, very authentic, very down to earth, pleasant, humble.
1: Yeah.
0: And quite sexy.
1: And if you want to, if you don't know who JP Cooper is, then where have you been? But also, you should listen to his music because he's an unbelievable singer-songwriter. Mm-hmm. So listen to his stuff before the episode. And then for the other 2 weeks, we have put together a compilation.
0: I feel quite excited about this.
1: Of the best bits of the past 6 months.
0: Oh, shit.
1: So, obviously, we've done an awful lot of shows now, and hopefully you've tuned into every one. But if you haven't, if you missed some, we are going to do a compilation of all of the best bits that have happened over the past 6 months. And that will be really, really fun because we've had such a blast doing this. Such a blast. Who says that?
0: We've had such a blast.
1: That's such a blast.
0: That's so not you. If you've been hanging out with Sammy Boy too much.
1: Yeah, the conversation with Sam's. We've had a fucking blinder.
0: There we go. Yeah,
1: doing this show. And we are going to be back. It is just a couple of weeks off.
0: Don't worry.
1: In the meantime, watch the best bits and, sit and wank over us too.
0: Yeah, think we can all, as a collaborative, we can all wank together.
1: Yeah, so we're just having 3 weeks off to wank ourselves into a stupor and we think you should join us. So
0: I don't think that's a bad thing.
1: No, I don't. I don't either. I feel like, you know, we are all part of the circle of trust.
0: I say this stuff because I really don't feel like it's a bad thing. And then I just had this like flash of like my auntie messaging me going, I listened to your show and the ending.
1: Why are you and Pete wanking over each other? Yeah. Why have you asked everyone else to wank over you?
0: Yeah. And I'm going to tell her that she has, she's misheard me.
1: Well, do you know what? I mean this with the utmost respect, but Auntie, have a wank over us.
0: Oh, dear. Oh, dear.
1: So, so please, over the next couple of weeks, tune in anyway for the best bits, for JP Cooper. And in the meantime, yeah, just join Cece, myself and Cece's auntie having a wank.
0: Oh, God, if you met her as well, she's so well-spoken and just wonderful.
1: Cece's auntie, what's your auntie's name?
0: I struggle to swear in front of her. I still do. But, you know, it's one of those ones where you're like, oh, I shouldn't do it. I'm going to do it anyway.
1: Cece's auntie, I apologise. For my comments, just leave the wanking to us.
0: Oh, fuck. Shall we go on that note? Or not?
1: Should we just stay?
0: Wait, Pete, I'm going to open it up. Is there anything that you feel you need to get off your chest? Anything that you would like to share?
1: Do you know what? There is, actually. Because here we go. We're not going to speak for a couple of weeks, and I just want to say I'm going to miss you so much. You are the highlight of my week every single week, and I will really, really miss you. I don't know why we're treating this like this is the last show ever. We're literally gone for a couple of weeks. But in all seriousness, I will really miss you because you are one of the most amazing people I've ever met.
0: Pete, I wish I had better words than that. So I'm just going to repeat what you said. But thank you.
1: Thank you.
0: You know what we need to get better at is actually receiving compliments.
1: Don't like that, yeah.
0: No, this is a chat. No, I know you're trying to cut me off right now. Oh, this is your challenge. Oh, you can't look away when I give you this comment. You can't have a sip of that drink. You just got to watch me compliment you. Pete?
4: 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Thank you for being in my life. Thank you for being my support system. Thank you for always listening. Thank you for always sharing. Thank you for your honesty and thank you for your authenticity. I love you.
5: 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I really do.
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1: Bye then.
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8: We've got something.
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10: This is a music show, is it?
9: Yeah.
8: The music. The instruments.
10: Just like a giant Twix.
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9: Guess what my name is? 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
9: 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My name's Joey Page. Welcome to the Joey Page Show. I'm your host, Joey Page. It's the Valentine's edition of the Joey Page Show. Now, I'd just like to say at this point that I am so over the moon at how intelligent you are as listeners and how much you pay attention to everything I say. Obviously, on the show, at various points, I mention things that go off in my real life, and you know that I'm married, and therefore I can only assume that that's why I've got absolutely zero Valentine's cards. So well done for noticing that I wouldn't have accepted them anyway, and it would have been a waste of your adoration and postage. I hope that you find someone lucky in the way that I hope that my pre-show coffee that's coming into the studio isn't like made of milk that's off or something went wrong with it and I was going to drink it, whatever. But I hope that as I enjoy this cup of coffee, you can enjoy the love of a good heart this Valentine's Day. Welcome to the Joey Page Show! Hi. This week on the show, we have got the marvellous, completely original, there's nothing like them at all, Destat on the show. They had to come in yesterday at the last minute whilst I was off doing something which I might tell you about later. And as a result, I missed them, but we did get them in for a chat. And we did get them to play live for us, which is incredible because they're an amazing band. And I'm really excited to bring that to you later on in the show. And because I had nothing to do with it, it means that I've got 20 minutes to go to the pub. No, obviously not, because I really actually want to listen to it. I'm very excited and I'm gutted that I missed them playing live. And they've got a new album out called Bubblegum and it's amazing. So it's not like anything that you'll have ever heard. Also, we've got Dreamy Pop Merchants, not quite pop, but they're dreamy and they're floaty and they're nice. Margot coming in the studio to have a chat with me, and also I have got Georgia joining me shortly on the show as well. So as ever, we are bringing you real cutting edge bands, things that you can discover for the first time, take into your hearts and your homes and enjoy. So that's all to come on the show. Also, we'll be doing Best Guest, and we'll be doing the barometer of what's good or annoying or whatever, and the 6 degrees of Spotification. But first, I'm going to start with a song that I heard this week, and it's absolutely blown me away. I really like this band. I've always really liked them. They're called White Denim. You'll obviously know all about them. But they brought out like a double A-side single, and I played Shalalala last week, and this week I'm going to play you the gorgeous NY Money, and it's so complicated and dense, and it's just, it's got everything in it. Let's see if you can work out what I'm talking about from my description as you listen to this. Get your ears ready, give it your full attention. This is a track that definitely deserves everybody's full attention. I hope you enjoy it. This is NY Money by White Denim. Welcome to the Joey Page Show.

that is just so delicious. That's dreamy. I love that. It's amazing. I'd play that again if I had time, but the show's too busy. But I genuinely am so in love with that song. That is NY, which I'm guessing stands for New York, Money by White Denim. You're listening to the Joey Page Show. Welcome along. Right, it's now time to do this.

Welcome to the barometer of what's good or annoying or whatever with your venerable host, Joey Page. I will be running you through a little lowdown of what's good or annoying or whatever in this barometer-based feature. What is a barometer, I hear you ask? It's a measuring tool of some description, I think. All right. If I've got that wrong, it's too late now. We've been doing it for such a long time. Right. So, basically, I talk about things I don't get, things that are amazing, and then things that I hate. The things that I find annoying get banned from the show, or at least one of them does. The bits at the top are in contention for being played on the show, and there's just some stuff in the middle that I don't understand. And this week, quite a few things I don't understand. So, here we go. So, in the middle, I'm in a bit of a muddle this week. There are two things that I don't quite get, and they are very similar in their form. But basically, Ian Brown and The Specials have both made comeback albums, right? And I can't decide if they're absolutely brilliant or absolutely diabolical. I literally can't make my mind up. I've listened to both of them a lot of times. Now, I know The Specials is obviously UK number one, and that's probably there for nostalgic reasons, and I think that's a good thing, and it's lovely that that's happened. And they're still making some good points about the social and political systems, and obviously this is a really good time for that kind of thing to be explored still, and who better to do it than The Specials. There's something about it that's just a little bit sort of hammy and a bit forced. I don't know. And there's a couple of songs that are all brilliant on there, and I'm really annoyed at myself because I forgot to play one. I was supposed to put it on my playlist of songs today, and I've forgotten. Maybe I'll squeeze it in later. If not, I'll definitely play it next week, called Black Lives Matter, which is kind of like a spoken word specials track, and it's really good. And if you get a chance, if I don't get a chance to play it today, check it out, but I'm going to play it next week anyway, unless I forget, which I probably will, but I'm going to try and remember because it's great. But then there's other stuff on there that's so underwhelming, I don't really know why it's there. I just don't really, can't work out if it's good or bad, so it's got to stay in the middle. Same with Ian Brown. It sounds like he's done the whole thing on a child's keyboard with like almost zero production. Is it supposed to be like that? We've waited nearly 10 years for an Ian Brown album. Should he just be palming it off on his little mini keyboard? I'm not sure. I can't work it out. Are they good or are they bad? Maybe you want to get in touch and tell me. You can tell me on my personal social medias, or you can get in touch with the station and let me know. But either way, I think what we should do is all have a listen together, maybe a little listening party, and you can tell me if you think the Ian Brown album is good, or The Specials album is good, or whether they're diabolical, and I'll put them in the future at one end or the other of the barometer. But at the moment, I can't work it out, and they are in the middle. Lots of good things on the barometer this week, and only one bad, okay? But the one bad I think is so bad, and it's been following me around like a ghost. It's been following me around Europe, and I'll get to it in a minute. But let's do the contenders for the top, and I'll tell you what's at the top, and we'll relegate something as well. So, I've been saying it. I've been thinking it. If I've not been saying it here, I've definitely been saying it to other people. I think Liam Gallagher's going to headline Glastonbury, and it's looking like he might be, as he's doing a little warm-up gig in Ireland a few days before, which stinks of Liam Gallagher headlining Glastonbury. Get me to the church on time, please. I really want to see that. That's good stuff. Also, there's been a very interesting little row, right, that's broken out online between two venues in London, right? Basically, the 100 Club have decided to stop sharing bands on stage times to try and encourage people to come to the gigs and just see whoever's on, not just turn up for the headliner. Now, some cynics would say they just want to get people in to sell more booze. Other people would say that's good for the music industry. You get to see new bands, and Slaves have come out and said that they're behind this. However, the Tufnell Park Dome, which I can't say I'm that aware of its work. I don't think I've ever been there.
has said that we'll keep posting stage times because we are a 14 plus venue and people are old enough to make up their own minds at that age about what bands they do or don't want to see, and they shouldn't be plunged into darkness about when the headliners are on. Also, they then went on to say, and preemptively, before some dad who hasn't checked out a new band since Oasis moans about lineups of festivals and doesn't attend those festivals, logs on and tells us about how millennials are killing support bands, we're not. We've just checked them out online already, mate. So basically, they're saying that people shouldn't be forced to come to venues early and watch the support acts. And the 100 Club has made this move to say that people should just turn up four times on the ticket and enjoy all the bands. I'm going with the 100 Club on this, despite the fact that I'm perpetually late for everything. I'm saying that that's a good thing, and well done to the 100 Club. Now, there's been a couple of collaborations, shall we say, right? Well, there's been three. Two are in the top half of the things that are good. One is right down the bottom and is getting relegated from the show. So let's have a run through them, and then I'll tell you what's won the barometer today as well. So, Beck and Cage the Elephant, after Beck has been working on Cage the Elephant's new album that is forthcoming and features on one of the tracks, they're doing a double headline tour, which sounds great. And I think, actually, isn't this a good thing that, like, new bands can maybe, you know, team up with people that are a bit more established? Not that Cage the Elephant aren't established, but they'll definitely bring a new audience to each other. The same goes for Beck. I think this is a wonderful partnership, and I'm only sad that it won't be coming to the UK on tour. It's only in America. But why don't more bands team up like that? Speaking of team ups, on another radio station, which I'm not at liberty to mention because it's Radio 1, I've mentioned it, but very sort of beneath me in terms of most of the music they play. An exception to the rule was that they had Idols on and Adam in the Live Lounge, and they did a brilliant cover of The Streets' original pirate material. So if you've not seen that, go and check that out. They are two collaborations that have worked. One that's an absolute stinker, and this has been following me around, right? I've been to Poland and Switzerland in the last month, and this has been advertised. It's like, you know, on the weather when you see a storm out at sea and it's coming towards the UK. Well, it's coming. Sting and Shaggy have teamed up and made a sort of weird Jamaican reggae album, which I've not listened to, but I can only assume that Sting is doing a borderline terrible Jamaican accent on it, right? Which, by the way, I read a story once that Busta Rhymes was doing his Jamaican accent, which obviously he hasn't got, he's from New York, in Jamaica, and he got ran out of town by the locals for being disrespectful. So the only glimmer of hope here with Sting and Shaggy, who on the promo for this are like two young guys sitting on motorbikes, except they're both pushing 50. And basically, they're just having midlife crises. The only good thing that can come out of this is that maybe they'll do a gig in Jamaica and Sting will get run out of town. I mean, this won a Grammy, so this tells you the state of the general population at the moment and people's terrible, terrible music tastes, right? But they won a Grammy over so much real good reggae music, and I think it's a crime. Lock them both up, or at least ban them from the show. You're banned from the show, Sting and Shaggy. However, the thing that has won the barometer this week, what's come top of the shop, is just something that's come from me doing a little bit of looking around the internet. I found a band, and they are from Montreal. And

There we go. That is Wizard. I hope that you enjoyed that. I enjoyed that very, very much. And that is the winner of the barometer of what's good or annoying or whatever. I forgot to mention that if you enjoyed that Wyatt Denim song as much as I did, they're on tour. Belfast, Bristol, Birmingham, Manchester, Newcastle, Glasgow, Leeds, Liverpool, London, Brighton. If you want to see them, I highly recommend you check them out. Also, in a minute, I'm going to play you another band that are on tour soon and also have got an album coming out next week, and I'm very, very, very excited about that. They have been on the show a couple of times, and I'll tell you about that in a minute. But first, sort of almost like... sometimes I'll use this show as a platform for my own... for my own good, right? And today is no different. There's a sort of... it feels like a slightly bit of a hack thing for a radio presenter to talk about. But it is part of the tittle-tattle of everyday life. And it's no different in your office or your place of work, right? I'm no different to you. I'm just a normal human being, right? I got brought a cup of coffee by Will, right? Who is in the office. He's one of the producers on some of the other shows. He always does a really good job of the Scylla track feature. He helps put that together for me, right? And he's the one who threatened to run in the studio, by the way, if the Orioles didn't win the other day and

basically bash up the studio. So I'm a bit, you know, I don't want to get on his wrong side. And I feel like my name has been muddied because I got brought this cup of coffee that looked like it wasn't very well. It was sort of like mottled and had sort of weird sort of patterns in it. And I was going to drink it. I went to do a voice recording for a part as a policeman in a podcast drama the other day because I'm moving up in the world, right? And someone gave me a coffee and they only had almond milk, right? Which I've never had. And they poured it in and a big like lump plopped out of the carton into it. And I just thought, oh, that's probably just some pulp or it's part of it. I drank that whole thing all the way down to the bottom till I saw the lump and realised that it was actually the almond milk was out of date, right? So I'm not a fussy person by any stretch of the imagination. And I don't want rumours going around the station that I complained, okay? I would have drunk, I'll drink anything. If you bring it in here, I'll drink it, okay? I'm trying to say that. I'm really crowbarring the fact that I am being the voice of a policeman in a drama documentary on, well, not drama documentary, just a drama on a podcast. So listen out for our old DCI page. That's not my name. But when it comes out, I'll tell you all about it. Cool. So what I wanted to tell you about is that Drenge are coming back. And in exactly 10 days' time, a week on Friday, they are going to be releasing their new album called Strange Creatures. And they've described their new album as a nocturnal record. They recorded it in Sheffield and they are on tour Nottingham on the 23rd, which is the day after the album comes out, Rough Trade, Leeds 24th, London Rough Trade on the 25th. I'm going to go to that. 26th in Bristol. They're doing all the Rough Trades, basically. Then they're in Glasgow, Newcastle, Manchester, Cambridge, London, Portsmouth, Bristol and Birmingham over the coming months to promote this album. We've had them in, we've had them on the show a couple of times, and you can listen to the interviews that I did with them on the Food Bar Radio website if you like. But here is their latest single called Never See the Signs. It's from their forthcoming album Strange Creatures, which will be one of those albums that I'll actually make a point of going out on the day it comes out and buying it on that actual day, because that's how much I love these boys. This is Drenge.

0: day.
1: That's Flossie and Holiday, and I don't even want to belittle that by saying that they're my friends, because it's just so good on its own. What a great song. I'm very, very excited about their future. And mine, but mainly theirs. Right, it's time for this.
2: What would you like to order?
3: A Welsh rabbit with a poached egg on top, please. Not too runny. Scones, butter, cream, jam. What else?
1: A nice slice of psych. That's right. It's time for my nice slice of psych track of the week. As you know, I really love my psychedelic music, and it doesn't get played enough on radio. So here we go. That's what I'm here for. This band that we're featuring this week are from the Black Country. They are called Yak. And basically, I'm putting them in here this week, especially because their new album came out last week, Pursuit of Momentary Happiness, and it is a really brilliant piece of alternative rock slash psych. It's really great. It's really loud. It's really exciting. And I thought that I would put the spotlight on them through the lens of the nice slice of psych feature. So, if you've not checked them out before, they are from the Black Country, which is like, you know, Wolverhampton-y kind of area, I guess. I'm no geographer, but somewhere around there. And this is from their album, which I just told you is called Pursuit of Momentary Happiness, and this is Fried.

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2: them.
3: I'm such a cougar.
2: 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So I feel like you...
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0: Every Wednesday.
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7: All right, so now it's time for me to be joined by my first studio guests of the day. Welcome, Margot. Welcome to the studio, Ben and Alex. How are you doing?
8: Thanks, good, Joey. Thanks. Yeah, very good, thanks.
7: Good, good. Just pull that mic in towards you because they're quite directional. And you've got quite... from what I've gathered so far, you've got quite a sort of like sultry voice on you, so need to make sure they can hear you.
8: Probably really does. He really does.
7: The listening hundreds of thousands of listening to you. So yeah, how are you guys doing?
8: Yeah, not too bad, thanks.
9: Yeah, not bad.
8: How are you?
7: I'm all right. I'm really jealous of your hair. Can I say that straight off the bat?
8: Thank you.
7: Ben's got lovely, illustrious, long locks. The kind of thing that my hair's always been too fine. If I'd have had long hair, I'd have looked like a serial killer. Do you know what I mean?
9: It's been quite hard to keep, though. Is it quite hard to keep?
8: Well, it's ups and downs. Sometimes I really want to get rid of it, and other times I think it's nice. When people say nice things like you.
7: Maybe it'll be like, you know when an old pub closes down?
8: Yeah.
7: And then they, like, do a petition. If you're ever thinking of cutting it off, let us know and we'll start
8: see
7: a petition on the
8: thinks.
7: Show.
8: That's a good idea. Yeah. That's a good idea.
7: So, because I imagine for playing, it's good to thrash that about.
8: Yeah, yeah.
9: Because he's a drummer as well. So
7: exactly,
9: can,
7: yeah.
8: Sometimes I'll start with it up about. And then halfway through, let it down.
7: Nice. Yeah. You've got to build some tension in the room.
8: Exactly.
7: So, thanks for coming to see us. I think you guys have got a really great sound. I'm very excited to have you in here. But just tell us a bit about like how you guys formed, that kind of thing.
8: So we've known each other since we were in school, actually.
9: Yeah, I think it's like 15.
7: 15, right,
9: yeah.
7: Okay.
9: But we were in different bands, like at college, sorry.
7: Right.
9: And
8: we always admired each other, like from afar, kind of thing.
7: Oh, yeah, great.
8: Musically.
7: This is perfect for the Valentine's special of
8: exactly.
7: the show today.
9: But, you know, we went off to university and stuff and, you know, things happened in the middle.
8: Yeah.
9: And then, yeah, we came back together and
7: Right, the bands that you were in separately, right? Mm, do you remember?
9: Yeah.
7: Obviously you do, but what were they called? I'm really hung up on this at the moment. It's like bad band names.
9: Really bad.
8: Mm. Yeah. I like your band name. Mine was Alpha Duca.
7: Okay.
8: Which is like a kind of play on Sudoku. There was like an alphabet version. It was Alpha Duku. Then we flipped it to Alpha Duca. Terrible name.
7: So, like, as in Alpha Male and Sudoku?
8: No, nothing to do with Alpha Male. Alphabet Sudoku is a thing. Alpha Duku.
7: Oh, is it? An Alphabet Sudoku.
8: Yeah,
7: it's taking me ages to wonder what you were even saying. I don't know what's going on.
8: Alpha Duku.
7: Okay.
8: And then...
9: Oh, yeah, I was in two. Stanley Black. Because there was a park bench that we used to drink on that was called dedicated to Stanley Black.
7: Oh, that's nice. That I like that,
9: and
7: actually.
9: Then, and then Moon Dude, because it was after a song by Jessica Pratt.
7: Okay.
9: Yeah,
8: who's amazing.
9: A really good singer.
7: Okay. So, yeah. All right. But yeah, that Ben, yours is terrible.
8: So yeah. Fair enough.
7: So so they split up. You went to university.
9: Yeah.
8: Yeah, and then we kind of... They didn't split up until after university. And we played gigs together and stuff, and we'd always talked about like doing a little side project or something to just kind of let ourselves see what would happen if we played together. And then we did that, and then decided that was what we should be doing.
9: Yeah, completely. It was a happy coincidence because it kind of our drummer actually plays with Dreamwife.
7: You know, cool! Yeah.
9: So we kind of he was too busy.
7: Right. Okay.
9: So we couldn't really and. Yeah,
8: our band petered out, I would say.
7: Yeah. Right, is that due to like people not being able to find you online because they don't know how to spell it, or being introduced not correct? I imagine it's a nightmare to introduce you.
8: Thousands of people just typing in wrong thing.
7: Yeah. And getting up an alphabet Sudoku.
8: Yeah. Basically.
7: And how? Because I've had Dreamwife on the show, so Are you, is this any kind of like, when it happens, are you like, oh, for fuck's sake? Or are you like, really pleased?
9: No, pleased for he's called Alex Paveley. It was kind of, obviously a little bit. Also because he's a friend and you want it, but it's amazing what's happened with them.
7: Happened
9: with him, like, he's travelled around the world, so.
7: Yeah.
9: You know, it's pretty cool, yeah.
7: But now you've managed to get Ben in, so it's...
9: Yeah. No, it's good as office. I think Paveley's better suited, actually, to Dreamwife than... Because we were still kind of dream poppy, and he's, like...
7: Yeah.
9: Very heavy sort of thrashing. Ben's a bit more considered as a drummer. I don't think Paveley would mind.
7: And so, I want to touch on your sound. Like you said, it's, like, very dreamy and very sort of, like... I don't want to say mellow, but that's kind of where I'm heading. So how do you get into that headspace? Because I think in this day and age, it's very difficult to achieve that. Mm. So to create something that sounds like that, how do you go about that? Because
8: I think it's all about...
7: I think it's so stressful.
8: A combination of things. I think the reason why we like to make that music is because maybe the world's quite stressful. It's a nice way to escape from... Especially living in a city like London, it's just like so intense. It's so oppressive that, yeah, it's nice to... play soft, well, not really soft, but just like mellow, kind of melancholic music, I guess. Mm.
7: And when you sort of when you're coming up with stuff, do you find that you more often than not create when you're away from, say, London and you're out of a bit of space, or do you like doing it as a sort of antidote in the
8: We've tried a bit of both, actually. We recently went to my parents moved to the countryside, so we went for a weekend.
7: Whereabouts?
8: It's called English Bicknor. It's Gloucester.
7: Okay.
8: Forest of Dean.
7: Wouldn't it up there at the weekend?
8: It's a lovely
7: sounds
8: place.
7: Good. Yeah, it sounds
8: but
7: nice.
8: It was great, and we took a weekend there to try and write some songs. Pretty intense, but we came up with some really good stuff. Mm. So that's going to be our next EP, actually. Those songs. But yeah, it's a bit of both.
9: Yeah, I kind of just write melody and lyrics, and I'm not really that much of involved with the music.
8: Yeah, the couple of guys that aren't here are the more like the people that kind of construct the main kind of the guitar players, the lovely mellow sounds.
7: And so what order does that come in? Does it vary, or do they give you stuff and then you work on the like lyrics and stuff, or do you come to them with stuff first and then they interpret that into sound?
9: It's
7: or
9: kind of quite kind of happen. It varies, isn't it?
8: Yeah, it varies. Sometimes Alex comes up with like a lovely turn of phrase and then just build up into something else.
9: We're with each other a lot. We play music a lot, so and we don't have a lot of time because we all work, obviously. Mm. So a lot of our ideas come up together, sort of thing as well.
8: Yeah,
7: and I think that's actually like a really good point. Like I find that's when people are often the most creative, when they've got no time to do it. Do you know? Because they're forced. They go, right, we've got an hour, we've got an afternoon. Whereas if you're like, we've got 6 weeks,
8: and
7: then just don't do anything.
8: I
7: you end up
8: exactly
7: like embroidering or something on the site.
9: No, I always got to have a sort of routine. Like, I've got to be busy, otherwise, procrastinate. Otherwise, nothing happens.
7: Tell us about some of the sort of things that influence you, because I understand that you guys are like well read, and you know, a lot of influences come from outside of music.
8: That's all Alex.
7: Yeah, it's all Alex, right? So,
8: do you mean musically, or what do you mean? Like,
7: yeah. So, like, what's inspiring you? Like, what do you take inspiration from?
8: Well, obviously, a lot of other music. Alex, talk about maybe some of the books that you read. that inspired the lyricism.
9: It was like, as a kid, obviously, I was like, first love was like Pete Doherty, but like not so much anymore.
7: Right, I'm in the same club as you, because I for about 10 years had like a fedora.
9: I loved the Libertines.
7: And I would wear that every day. But now I see pictures of him eating a giant breakfast.
9: Yeah, exactly.
7: I'm absolutely disgusted.
9: Well, but I was always like, you know, he kind of got me like, you know, Baudelaire and stuff like that, and like poets that I didn't know before.
7: Right.
9: I didn't even know, you know, I think I was 11 or 12 or something when, and it was just a fascinating insight into things
7: really,
9: that I didn't know about.
7: Yeah,
9: you know,
7: that's so interesting. That like, so through a musician, you kind of got into poetry and then back out the other side, literature,
9: and that kind of thing. Also, like, I love like beat poets and, you know, Jack Kerouac and Allen Ginsberg and stuff like that. And also just,
7: Now, I've only really got one frame of reference when it comes to that kind of thing, and I think it's a bit different, but I want to see if you know... Oh God, what's his name? I've forgotten. He's a really surreal American beat poet. I'm going to look him up in a second. It's gone right out of my brain, but I'm going to look him up. But he's got some amazing books. is trout fishing in America. Do you know what I'm talking about? I'll look it up. Don't worry. I won't waste this on me trying to guess for like 3 minutes.
8: Yeah.
7: I'm going to come back to you on that because what I'm going to do, I'm going to get you guys involved in a feature that I do on the show. And today it's sort of Valentine's Day, and because it's Valentine's Day tomorrow.
9: Tomorrow.
7: This is the closest show I've got to it. I'm only on once a week. And so before we get to that, let's have a little chat about that. But I'm going to get involved in a feature called Scylla Track, where you guys are going to essentially go on an audio date.
9: Okay.
7: And I'm going to ask you some questions, and you're going to hear little clips like they are contestants on Blind Date and they're trying to win you over, right? But before that, are you big Valentine's Day guys? Are you romantic? Your music suggests that you're very romantic.
8: Make a romantic gesture from time to time if I can remember to do it.
7: Right.
8: Maybe I'm not so good at remembering, but when I think about it, I want to do it.
7: Like what kind of thing?
8: Like a like what? Maybe what have I done that's good? Maybe like make a little homemade card, something like that.
7: Nice.
8: Or like make a meal. Surprise them with a meal.
7: Are you a good cook?
8: I think I'm okay.
7: Yeah, what's the signature?
8: I make a good aubergine bake, like aubergine parmesan bake.
7: Yeah.
8: Pretty alright. What else can I
7: do? Well, I've got your mum and dad's cottage at the weekend. Yep. Sounds great.
8: I'm sure Alex is romantic.
9: No, I've been going out with my girlfriend for a long time, and I don't think she thinks I'm romantic at all.
7: How long have you been together?
9: 8 years.
7: 8 years.
8: Yeah. I reckon Alex is like a tumultuous romantic. Like
9: I've done some poems in my time. Just next to her bed on Valentine's Day.
7: Nice. See, that's nice. Because it's like
9: picnics.
7: I basically only got thing. I've only got the morning to squeeze Valentine's Day in tomorrow. So I'm gonna find a real good place for a breakfast. But yeah,
9: we're practicing for our gig.
8: We're actually rehearsing on Valentine's Day.
9: Can't take my girlfriend.
7: Can't you invite her down and serenade her?
9: I think that's over now.
7: That's over. Yeah. She fed up. Wandering around singing half tunes.
9: Pretty much, exactly. Yeah.
7: But yeah, I'm gonna squeeze in like a, I don't want to say a brunch, but you know, a brunch.
8: Yeah, no, that'll do.
7: A little walk by the canal.
9: Yeah,
7: a brunch,
8: sounds
7: and
8: lovely,
7: then
8: yeah.
7: Go and earn some money to pay for all the money I've just spent on the brunch. That's what's happening for me tomorrow. But if you've got any better ideas, do let me know. I read today that the guy from Tame Impala got married.
8: Oh, yeah.
7: He laid on just loads of McDonald's hamburgers.
8: I reckon that's a Donald Trump joke.
9: What was it, 60 or something? 45?
8: It's weird. That's a weird
7: It was 120,
8: move.
7: Wasn't it?
9: Oh, was it?
7: But even so, we don't do a Donald Trump joke at your own wedding.
8: It's very weird.
7: It's very weird.
8: Weird move.
7: But there you go. I like a McDonald's as much as the next person, but I didn't want it on my wedding day.
8: Terrible.
7: Right, so now we've kind of got you a little bit thinking in the right direction for this. Right. We're going to get into this feature called Scylla Track, and then we'll have a little chat again about your music, and we'll play your song, and then we'll release you back out into the beautiful spring day.
8: Cool.
7: But first, we've got the small matter of this.

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0: Please help, Graham.
2: Okay, so welcome, gentlemen, to Scylla Track. Basically, what's going to happen is I'm going to talk you through three tracks which will remain a mystery to you. Tell you what sort of date they might want to take you on this Valentine's Day Eve. And then you'll hear like a 2-second clip of each one, and from that you'll have to pick who you want to go on an audio date with.
3: Okay.
2: All right, so here comes contestant number one. Feel like life is too slow, too predictable. This song comes along and is a remedy to those boredom blues. Imagine going to the fun fair with this track. You're already ridden. You've already ridden a triple twist roller coaster 9 times, but your inner adrenaline junkie demands that you take that ride into double digits. Right, that is contestant number one.
3: Okay.
2: Contestant number two. When you're new to the dating game, it's hard to know what to do. Sometimes you need a wise, experienced figure to guide you through the journey. This song possesses knowledge about your years. Its wisdom soothes your mind and evolves you into a more advanced plane of existence. Mm. Or will it be contestant number three? It's a starry night. Your only companion is the peacefulness. You long for true love and suddenly you are greeted by a shining light. It knocks you out. You regain consciousness in a futuristic room. Standing by you is this song. So they are your three contestants. If you would like to ask any of them questions like you might on Blind Date, then this is your chance.
3: A question, all right.
2: So you can ask a question to all the tracks, the same question, or you can ask specific ones to specific tracks.
3: And you're going
2: to
3: be...
2: I'm going to try and answer them in the vein of the track. So obviously it's impossible to know. It's not exact science,
4: you've
2: but...
4: You've got to say hi to your tracks.
3: Okay, hi, tracks.
4: Hey, tracks.
3: How you doing?
2: Hi. it's just me flirting with
3: Okay, could I ask them what their favourite shot is?
2: Their favourite shot to drink?
3: Yeah.
2: Okay, so I'm going to say that track number one would be something like absinthe, but more South American influence. So some sort of like...
3: Something pretty heavy.
2: Something pretty, almost like a psychedelic kind of...
4: Mescaline.
2: Mm, yeah, mescaline. Yeah, mezcal.
4: Mezcal.
3: Yeah, mescaline.
2: track number two would just be some good old-fashioned straight whiskey.
4: Oh, I like that.
2: And track number three, I imagine, would be tequila, but with the worm in the bottom.
3: Okay.
2: So you can share the worm between the three of you.
3: A little bit exotic then.
2: Yeah.
3: The last one. I'm liking the sound of number three so far, Alex.
2: Okay.
3: Any questions?
4: You got a question?
3: Yeah, I asked the question.
4: Oh. If you were a place in London, what place would you be?
2: Okay. I'll start with track two because I've got an answer instantly. I get the feeling that track two doesn't like London, so therefore would be Victoria Coach Station because it's the quickest way out of London. Track one, I would say, would maybe be like London Fields Lido, somewhere cool, but a bit outdoorsy.
3: Nice.
2: And track three would be... I would say track three would be like a dingy little underground bar somewhere. Cool. So like maybe... Oh, there's one in Soho and you have to... They say you have to have a membership, but you don't, and then you just have to sign up for one, and that's how you get in.
3: Okay. Mm-hmm.
2: But it's like no one ever knows what it's called or where it is. It's just a door.
3: It's put me off number three a little bit.
2: Is it? Okay.
3: Yeah. Cool.
2: I think that's a bit. So, should I give you a little blast of each track and then you can decide? Then. Okay, so here we go. Let's have a listen to each one. This is contestant number one.
1: What's your name and where do you come from?
2: This is track number two.
0: Please help, Graham.
2: And this is track number three.
1: Surprise, surprise.
2: So.
3: Cool.
2: Based on that, what do you reckon?
4: I like number two.
3: Yeah, I quite like number two
2: you
3: as
2: like
3: well.
2: Number two. Okay. Is that Is that who you're picking?
3: Yeah, let's go for two. We both agreed on two. Yeah,
2: all right. Yeah. So let's first of all meet the tracks that you didn't end up on a date with today.
3: Okay.
2: Track number one was a band. They're a sort of punk garage rock band with a little bit of, I think the lead singer's got Venezuelan roots. They're called Calva Louise. It's called Cruel Girl. That's who you missed out on. Yeah. Also, you missed out on a sci-fi tinged stomper called Psy Boogie by King Gizzard and the Lizard
3: Wizard.
2: Like it's a good song.
3: Shit.
2: But what you have picked is slightly older than the others, I'm going to be honest. Probably about 30 years older than you two. So you got a bit of a cougar. You're going on a date with Ian Brown.
4: Oh, good. I'm happy with that.
2: This is Ripples by Ian Brown, your audio date. We'll see what you think of it when we come back.

0: There we go. That's Ian Brown and Ripples. So that's your audio date, gentlemen.
1: Thank you. I absolutely loved it.
0: You absolutely loved
2: it. Yeah.
0: Think you might see him again?
1: Definitely.
0: Oh, I make an old man happy.
1: I've never really listened to Ian Brown, so.
3: I mean, he definitely looked better in his old days.
1: Yeah. I once met him in Carnaby Street, actually.
0: Oh, right. So, yeah. While we're on the. Let's do this while we're on the subject. I was on a bus once in Hammersmith. I've met him twice, right? Okay. Well, I didn't meet him the first time, but I was on a bus in Hammersmith and he was playing Hammersmith Apollo. And I was like, that's Ian Brown. And he caught me looking at him, and then he was just staring at me. But we were in traffic, and he was walking, so it just carried on both at the same speed for ages. I was absolutely terrified because he's just so scary.
1: Yeah,
0: he was really
1: scary
0: scowling.
1: Look about him, yeah.
0: You saw him in kind of, did you speak to him?
1: I did speak to him. I didn't really know. I don't like love his music, but I just felt like I needed to talk to him. So I went up to him and said, like, oh, I really like your last album, even though I'd maybe heard like one or two songs from it. And he was like, oh, thanks, mate.
0: Oh.
1: Yeah, that was it, really.
3: But my most embarrassing was, I think I was like 15, and I like loved the Maccabees.
0: Right.
3: And I saw like Orlando Weeks, but I'd heard that they were like influenced by Orange Juice, the band.
0: Right.
3: But what came out was like, did you drink a lot of orange juice? And I was with all my mates just laughing at me and stuff.
0: Oh,
3: but anyway,
0: no,
3: he was nice because they just seemed like such nice guys anyway.
0: Yeah.
3: So,
0: I did a festival in a Benny Kassim festival. I was doing stand up, right? And there's absolutely zero people interested in British comedy.
1: Right.
0: That festival, right? But because we was international artists, we was putting the same like backstage bit as every like good musician that was there. So like I could hear Noel Gallagher warming up in his dressing room across the sort of corridor from ours, and Ian Brown was there, and the guy running the comedy was like hanging around. And like a few other comedians, so we asked Ian Brown if we could have a picture with him, right? And he was like, "Yeah, Carsha Canan." And we was like having a chat with him, and then we'd had our picture. And then the promoter guy, who's like sort of like 50-year-old kind of like fat guy, just went, "Oh, can I have a picture?" And Ian Brown was like sort of looked at him a bit, and he went, "Yeah, if you want, mate." And then, but he was holding something and didn't really notice at the time. And Ian Brown had a minder with him, and the geezer gave the minder his camera. He went, "Yeah, mate, you can take this picture." So that basically like shoved it into this massive guy's chest, right? So take the picture of me and Ian, right? And he's gone 1, 2, 3, and as he's taken the picture, he's pulled out a banner that promoted like his comedy club that he had back in the UK. And Ian Brown went, "What the fuck's that?" He went, "It's just promote my comedy club." And he went, "I'm already fucking smiling, aren't I?" He went, "Get that thing out of my face or I'll roundhouse kick your head off your fucking shoulders." And then the guy got like basically kicked out of backstage.
1: Oh, he actually said roundhouse kick.
0: Yeah, roundhouse kick.
1: So
0: he's into martial arts, isn't he? Yeah, so that's a dangerous Ian Brown up close and personal. Cool. So let's get back to you guys a bit. So you've obviously got a gig coming up the day after tomorrow, Off the Cuff.
1: Mm-hmm. Yeah. Herne Hill,
0: yeah. Does that hold any particular significance to you, Herne Hill? You guys live around that way?
3: Yeah,
0: or?
3: we live in Peckham.
1: Yeah, Peckham.
3: Most of us.
0: Cool.
3: So, yeah, South London, like, hopefully friends will come.
0: Hopefully.
1: Yeah, we played a lot of gigs in East London, and it's just like, it's a real effort to get your friends to come, you know, or anyone to come sometimes.
3: Because, you want them to listen to you as
0: Of course.
3: Like your mates, but they just want to...
0: But I find sometimes that East London gigs are very standoffish as well. Do you know what I mean?
1: Yeah, they do feel a bit like that.
0: Cool
1: sometimes.
0: For it. Do you know what I mean? I love a South London gig.
1: Yeah.
0: I used to live in Brixton. I used to go to stuff Off the Cuff. It's a great place.
1: Yeah, it's a great venue. Feels like a proper venue as well. Like, it's not like one of these back rooms.
0: Yeah.
1: There's a nice stage, good sound system.
3: So. We'd love to see who we're playing with.
0: Yeah.
3: Yeah, like Chappaqua Wrestling.
1: Have you heard Chappaqua Wrestling?
0: No.
3: They're really good. They're
1: kind of a friend of a friend.
0: How are you spelling that?
1: It's Chappaqua. Chappaqua.
3: And then wrestling.
1: I think it's Chappaqua.
0: That's as hard to say as your other band.
1: Yeah.
3: they're really good. Yeah.
0: So, that's on Thursday night.
1: Yeah, no, Friday night.
0: Friday night.
3: Oh, yeah, 15. So wrong. Not Valentine's Day.
1: We're billing it as a Valentine's Day.
0: For some reason, I thought it was Tuesday's Day, even though I've done my show on a Wednesday for about 100 years. So I don't know why I made that mistake. It's on Friday night, Off the Cuff.
1: Yeah.
0: And so tell us what else you've got coming up in terms of, because you've got obviously Coffee Stained Scars, which we're going to play in a bit, which is really hard to not say cars, considering it's got a picture of a car on the cover.
3: Yeah,
0: so,
3: yeah.
0: But that's been out a while since December.
3: Yeah, it's December.
1: Mid of December.
0: So what's next? What's in the plans?
1: We've got a new song coming out on March 1st, actually.
0: Okay.
1: So that's the first announcement, that.
0: Yeah. Yeah. Do you know which one it's going to be?
1: Yeah, it's called Arles. As in, there's a place in France, right, yeah. Alex?
3: Yes.
0: Yeah.
3: In France.
1: Whereabouts in France is it?
3: Somewhere in the south of France.
1: Somewhere in the south of France, yeah. So you got that song
0: coming
1: out?
0: Have you
1: been?
3: Yes.
0: Yeah, okay.
3: Yeah, it's like on a, it's based on a personal experience.
0: Okay.
3: Yeah.
0: All right, cool. So, well, let us have that when you've got it,
3: we'll play it
0: on whatever show is the closest to the 1st of March.
1: Definitely.
0: Yeah. We'll give that a little play out.
3: Cool.
0: And, do you want to say anything before we... Before we let you go, before we play Coffee Stained Scars?
1: If you like it, then you should come to our gig.
0: Absolutely.
1: On Friday.
0: On Friday.
1: Also, worst place of playing. It's not just Chupacua Wrestling. It's us, Chupacua Wrestling, and Worst Place. You're another good band.
0: Great. So, sounds good.
1: Yeah.
3: Yeah, and it'd be lots of us and our friends there having a lot of fun.
1: Yeah, listening to some nice mellow.
3: Just having
1: music.
3: A fun Friday.
0: If you want to meet, the guys, you want to... You want to see Ben's illustrious locks?
1: Yep.
3: Yes, lovely locks. Yeah.
0: If you want to place a little sweepstake with your mates as to how many songs he'll keep it up before he lets it loose.
1: Yep. Keep him guessing.
0: Yeah.
1: It's going to be up the whole night.
0: Well, we'll see. Cool. Well, listen, thanks so much for coming in.
1: Yeah,
0: it's been a real pleasure. And really, really love this track. And I'm looking forward to hearing your next song. So get that over to me and we'll play that as well. And good luck.
3: Thanks
0: and we'll
3: much.
0: See you
1: Thanks,
0: again
1: Joey.
0: At some point in the not too distant future.
1: Perfect.
0: Thanks. This is Margot and Coffee Stained Scars.

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2: Very underrated. Like, a lot of the times I'll see her, we'll do a rap game, and she's, like, writing the raps in the moment.
1: She's amazing.
2: And I'm like, I could not do that. She's so good at it. She's so talented, and she's very competitive. Like, on the live show, it really gets competitive, man. Everybody wants to win.
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4: All right, that's the boys. They're up after me at 4 o'clock today here on FUBAR Radio. If you're listening live, but also if you're not, then you could still get that experience by finishing listening to this show and then loading up that one. Yeah, or what is a better idea is to go and tell people how much you love this show and get them to listen back to it, and then basically we can take over the music world. Because what I do is things like this. I'll bring you stuff that you may not know about, you may never have heard of, and I'm going to bring you a song now that is very, very odd indeed. And then, oh no, I'm not, am I? I've completely forgotten what I'm doing. I was going to play something completely different, but I'm not. I'm going to save that for later on in the show. Of course, what we've got coming up now is the brilliant interview that happened yesterday here in the studio, and I'm absolutely gutted that I couldn't be here for this. It was basically a miscommunication. They had to come in yesterday. I couldn't be here because I was hosting, get this, a speed dating event in honour of Valentine's Day. What's happened to me in the last 3 minutes? I've completely fallen apart. I was hosting a speed dating event. I couldn't be here to interview these guys. I'm absolutely gutted because they've got one of the most original albums around. It's just come out. It's called Bubblegum. They came all the way from the Netherlands to see us. They are so cool. I'm gutted that I missed them. They played live as well. All of that and more is on this, which I'm about to play for you. I'm of course talking about our special guest that came in yesterday, Destat. I think I mentioned enough times that they came in yesterday, but have a listen to this. I hope you enjoy it.
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0: We are the staff, and this is FUBAR Radio. We're here at FUBAR ahead of our gig tonight in Borderline London.
1: It's going great. The tour, we've been touring the UK now for a week, which feels like 6 months already. But no, it's been great. It's really nice. We visited some new cities which we never played in, like Newcastle and Norwich. But we also revisited some cities where we previously did play. Like yesterday, we played in
0: Bristol.
1: Bristol, yes. The mind is a funny thing. And we played in at the King Tut's in Glasgow. That's a great venue, great live venue.
0: What I especially like about the UK tour, I don't know how you feel about this.
1: What
0: I noticed that a lot of people who come now, and it's getting more and more people, which is cool because we've been playing for 10 years now and been coming here for quite a while. But now it feels like it's very deep in the hearts of the people who come. You know, I noticed that a lot of people sing along every word of the new songs. Yeah. So I think that's a very good sign.
1: And I always
0: get scared because sometimes I forget my lyrics, you know. So I see people in the crowd singing every word, and I'm like, oh damn, I should definitely not forget the next word because they'll notice.
1: I think the UK people are forgiving people. I think that's okay. Don't worry about it, man.
0: But it's been really cool, and so it's been amazing actually.
1: Amazing, yeah.

So Bubblegum is our fifth studio album. So I think on this record we kind of were relaxed recording this record and having fun with it. So it's a pretty diverse, eclectic record. Bubblegum is kind of... when I started writing this record, I started out with the song called Kitty Kitty. It's the first song on the record, and that's very much based on the campaign around Donald Trump, the presidential campaign. I was very much obsessed with it at the time, and I got obsessed with the two groups, I guess, in the United States, who are kind of the battling groups, the left and the right, the blue and the red, the Democrats and the Republicans. So, and you know, it still is an interesting time, of course, but I felt like those two groups are very much in their own reality and in their own bubble. And after writing that song, I was kind of super focused on being in a bubble, and I felt like the word bubble was very much the word of this time. So I got obsessed with the whole bubble thing, and I kind of saw the bubble in every aspect of my life or lives of a lot of people in society. So I

0: should we amass of different bubbles together on one album?
1: I think when we make music, we always try to let every song have its own identity, and so when you play our album, I don't really like albums that much that you don't really know what song you're playing, you know, that it could be track three or four, or you didn't really notice when the next song started, because it's all kind of similar. We always try to have each song have its own identity very much. So I think that you can see that in the track titles as well, probably. And that's one of the reasons why I think our albums are pretty eclectic and diverse in that sense. Every song is quite different from the other one, but at the same time, I think they fit together very well. Hi, we are The Stat, and this is our new release, Mona Lisa, live on FUBAR Radio.
2: Yeah, running. One, a two.

0: What will be the next single? I don't really know.
1: I don't know. We're going to make some new videos, right?
0: Yeah, it's going to be a couple of videos coming up, but I'm not sure. You know, to me, single is whatever, you know? Just play any track on the record that you find cool to play, and we'll roll with it. We made a whole album full of singles in my head, you know? We like, you know, we got signed with Caroline Records, and I very much appreciate their advice and their ideas. So if they think this should be a good single for the UK or this should be a good single for France, apparently those countries are different and they have different tastes, and it all works differently. So when they say, yeah, the song Phoenix should be the first single in Germany and the song Mona Lisa should be the first single in UK, and I'm like, sure, do it. Well, supporting Muse was actually one of the most fun things I think we ever did. It came about, I think, it's not very clear, but I spoke, Muse also has a keyboard player playing with them.
2: Yes.
0: On tour.
2: Continue.
0: And I think he spotted us on YouTube and told the other guys, and apparently they went, as I heard, they went to look at a couple of clips of ours and really enjoyed it, and they asked us to actually do one gig with them in Munich, I think, in Germany. And after that, we got asked to do three weeks of shows with them, or four, I don't know, three, I think.
2: Three weeks.
0: So we were invited by them, which was an honor, but it was a great thing to do because, you know, you get to play in front of 17,000 people every night. You get to play in the round because it was an in the round show, and you know, you get to see a big production like Muse has, and of course it's a legendary band, so it's a lot of fun to see them up close and personal, and learn from that. So very grateful. And the Stones, is a whole different thing. I think, I don't know how we got there, but I think what the Rolling Stones do, they ask in, I don't know if they do that in every country, but they ask the business, the people there, like, what is a cool band for us to have as an opener? And I think we were, how do you say, we were coined? We were, I don't know, they put us, someone put us on that list, and they said, yeah, man, let's have the Stad as our support act in this big arena.
1: So let's just say Mick Jagger wanted us personally to come open for him at the Amsterdam Arena.
0: Yeah, personally.
1: Well.
0: What is next, Rocco?
1: What is next? Well, we're going back to the mainland. Going to do some shows in France. Going to do some shows in Germany. Some shows in Switzerland.
0: Austria,
1: Italy, we're coming for you, and just playing, and hoping to get more gigs, play more,
0: get festivals,
1: get better, get bigger,
0: get better, get bigger, and get release some new videos, because we love making videos, and that's our thing.
1: Create.
0: Yeah, and in between, maybe make some new stuff. Play that, and hopefully come back to the UK. Hey, we are the Stad, and this is Kitty Kitty, and this is a really cool song. It's one of our best songs, probably. Check it out.
1: The best in the world ever made. Let's do it.

gut.

is that. How good. What an incredible piece of music. And the album continues in a very similar vein. Just inventive and different at every turn. Sounded like such a fun time that those guys had while I was in here without me. Arguably a more fun time than they'd had if I was here. And they sounded good live as well. And I'm gutted that I missed them. But next time they're here, I'm going to get my claws into them. That was Kitty Kitty by The Stat. And from the album Bubblegum, go and give it a listen. You won't regret it. Right. So, what I wanted to say to you before was that every now and again, I will stumble across something that is very striking and different and just deserves a little bit of a introduction from me. Now, this is not the newest song in the world, but it's something that's caught my attention, and a lot of his work has caught my attention. If you're not familiar with him, this guy is called John Mouse, right? Spelled M-A-U-S. And he is an American composer, a musician, and he really likes sort of like medieval church modes and weird synthesizer music, and he's actually somebody who studied a PhD in political science at the University of Hawaii, and he's a very just odd guy. He also studied experimental music at the California Institute of Arts. A very clever, almost, I would say, genius, and he makes some very, very distinctive and different music. And so I've been listening to him quite a lot lately, and I wanted to bring it to the listeners of this show's ears. Let's see what you think. So stop what you're doing, have a little listen, and pay attention to see what you think of the very sort of medieval macabre sound of John Mouse. This is Episode. It's taken from the last album that he brought, which was part of like a big collection box set of things. But have a listen, see what you think.

we go. Sort of coming out of the back of that, like we're coming out of some weird nightmarish dream. What did you think of that? That's John Mouse and Episode. Very, very strange human being indeed. But I like that a lot. I hope you did too. If you've enjoyed the show, please tell some people about it. Because quite simply, where else would you get Yak, some real up-and-coming bands, international weirdness like the Stat, me finding little nuggets like Wizard, and then also things like Ian Brown all on one show. Nowhere. Yeah, you don't get that anywhere else. So let's get me more up the food chain so we can bring you the biggest and bestest guests in the entire world. And it's my dream to make this the longest running alternative music show in the UK at some point. So I've got a few years to go, but I reckon if you guys keep telling people, we can keep turning out some real gems for you here on the station. Right, so it's now time to do my new feature called the 6 degrees of Spotification. Now, you may be new to this. I've only been doing it a couple of weeks, so I'm just going to run you through it in case you've not heard it before. But basically, you know how you maybe go on YouTube if you're one of the cool young people who don't really do any work in an office. You go on YouTube and then 4 hours later you'll be watching like a man on a skateboard covered in jelly, seeing how long he can not fall into a bath of beans, you know, those kind of videos. It's called going down the rabbit hole, right? And that's what I've done with this feature. The idea that is there's 6 degrees of separation between you or me and anybody in the world you can get from one to another through association. And I've done that on Spotify, okay? And the way that I'm going to do that is I'm going to pick one of the tracks that we've had on the show today. And I'm going to mention them again because I think they're worth mentioning because their new album is so brilliant. We're going to go with Yak, right? Their album Pursuit of Momentary Happiness is out now, right? What we're going to do is we're going to go 6 degrees down the rabbit hole and see where we end up. And whatever I end up on, obviously I do get a choice in this, but I only get a limited choice. We're going to go down. We're going to narrow it down for all the possibilities on the bit where it says that artists that you might also like that are associated with the artist that you're currently on Spotify. We're going to go down the rabbit hole, 6 degrees away from Yak, and see where we end up, and I'm going to play whatever I find at the end of it. In the last couple of weeks, we've found some really great stuff just through doing this. Bands I never would have heard of or played before. I'm genuinely doing this live. It's very exciting, and let's see what we come out with. So, let's add some tension. So we're going to start with Yak, their album, which we've talked about at length. With their 64,963 monthly listeners. Then we're going to go into artists that they like. Next down the list, what have we got? We've got The Blinders, we've got Flatworms, Fat White Family, TVAM, who we've had on the show. And let's go for She Drew the Gun. Now, She Drew the Gun is a girl called Louisa Roach, who performs under the moniker She Drew the Gun. She got picked up by The Corals, James from The Coral. He liked her stuff and he started working with her and produced Something for the Pain, as well as her first album. So she is degree number one. Let's go further down into the rabbit hole. Next up, we come across someone that we've actually... I'm going to go for somebody that we mentioned on the show already today, affiliated with our studio guest, Margot, right? Could have had Our Girl, could have gone for Boyazooka, could have gone for Amber Arcades, but I'm going with Dream Wife, who stole the drummer of Margot. Dream Wife, who we had on the FUBAR Radio Stand and Calling special. Then from Dream Wife, we are going to go to our good old friend, Mateel. Okay, Mateel Brown's got her full name. Excellent EP, which is currently out, called Customer Copy. I say it's as good as anything on her actual album, so go and check that out. But we're not going to stop there because she is only degree number four. So from Mateel, what options have we got?
Let's go for a band called Gelray. They're a sort of C86 style indie folky light psychedelic band. They filmed at school. Their debut album came out in 2018 called Earl Grey. So from here, we've got one more. Let's see who we're going to go with. What are the options? We've got The Big Moon. We've got Goat Girl. All artists that I know. The Orioles. Hinds. Let's try and find one that we've never had before on the show. Okay. A band called Unloved. All right. I'm going to have a look at them. David Holmes. Kiefer Chiancia. Jade Vincent. They met in 2015 at a late night bar in Hollywood. It sounds all very rock and roll. Let's have a listen. Their album Heartbreak came out on the 1st of February. This is the top song on their little homepage. Let's have a listen to that. It's called When a Woman is Around. This is Unloved. This is our 6 degrees of Spotification. Let's have a listen and see what you think. Notes after.

There we go. That is something brand new that we've completely just uncovered from the depths of Spotify. That was Unloved. And they've got an album out. It's called Heartbreak. It came out on the 1st of February. And that sounds really cool and just really nice. And I hope you enjoyed that. Go seek them out. Mwah, mwah, mwah. Lovely old stuff. Now, just time really to squeeze in one more before we do our David Bowie of the week. Basically, something that I just can't get out of my headphones. We had him on the show before a few months ago, on the Halloween show, in fact. And still, his album is being played almost daily on my phone. This is his new single. It's TVAM and Bitplane. After this, David Bowie of the week. And I'll say goodbye to you all.

so good, TVAM. I love that album so much. It's called Psychic Data, the album. That's Bit playing the single. We had him in the studio back on the Halloween edition. You can listen back to that on the Fubar Radio website. And also one of my favourite albums in a long, long time. So go check that out. So that's pretty much it. I've got about 2 minutes left. And do you know what I'm going to do? I'm going to use that time completely for my own means. I'd like to make a little announcement. At the end of April, at the end of March, get it right if you're going to do an announcement. From the end of March through to the 5th of April, I am going to be doing a show in King's Cross. So please come along. It's at a place called 2 North Down. It's me basically just doing this, but as a comedian, just bumbling around and having a lot of fun, and I'd love you to come and see me. I'm doing 9 shows there. Tickets are on sale now, so come on down. Right, it's now time for our David Bowie of the week and for me to get out of here. This song is called Valentine's Day because it's the Valentine's edition of the show. However, the song is actually about brutal sort of gun crime in schools in America. So not what you think, but it's a great song. It's from the Next Day album, and it's our David Bowie record of the week. Also, don't forget that I've got a package of best favourite amazing interviews on Spotify and iTunes, so please download that. Make me an overnight success over 4 years, and some new episodes will be coming soon. There's 4 up at the moment for you to enjoy. Thanks for listening. I hope you've enjoyed the show. Hope that you think I've brought you lots of incredible music, and if not, you're wrong. This is David Bowie, Valentine's Day. Have a nice day tomorrow, and be safe, kids. Thanks, bye.

0: G'day, Matt O'Kine here, guest hosting Michael Payne's show and Marcel Somerville's show this afternoon on Foobar Radio. I'm not here by myself, though. We've got amazing producer Nat in the studio. What's up, Nat?
1: What's up? You're kind of guest hosting for both of them at this point, aren't you?
0: Michael's late.
1: Yeah.
0: What's up?
1: You knew he'd be late. I did know this was going to happen, yeah.
0: You didn't message me. I didn't get a message on my way in.
1: Because I didn't want to be a guest host. No guest host at all. It's just silence.
0: Yeah, so you're just riding with me now. Look, I do things differently, all right? I'm a cowboy.
1: Well, do what you like, really. They're not here to stop you.
0: My name's Matt. I used to host a radio show in Australia called Triple J's Breakfast Show. Mm. So you're in safe hands.
1: What did you do on that show?
0: Turned up hungover a lot. I got to tell you. Well, you got to be there at 4 in the morning. You got to be there at 5 in the morning.
1: And the show starts at 6.
0: On air at 6. And every time, people are like, oh, gee, you got to wake up at 4:30 every morning. What's that like? Sucks, man. What do you think? It's terrible.
1: It's horrible, yeah.
0: Why would you want to choose to do that with your life? But anyways.
1: You wouldn't choose. Well, you did choose to. But was there ever a point when the alarm went off when you thought, yeah, I'm ready for this day now?
0: No. I'll tell you what, every night going to bed. You have to go to bed at like 8 o'clock at night. Sometimes there were nights, I remember one night I went to turn off the light, it was the sun. That's how early I was going to bed. I was like, oh my God,
1: depressing, right?
0: But no, it's great to be here, Foobar Radio, very, very exciting. Mm-hmm. If you're wondering why I'm even talking to you right now, it is because I'm in London doing shows at the Soho Theatre this weekend, so I'm super pumped. That just arrived yesterday, Nat.
1: Yeah.
0: 26 hours on a plane.
1: How are you feeling?
0: With a five-month-old.
1: Oh, how was that? How are you feeling?
0: We were those people.
1: Oh, no.
0: You know that? If you've been on the plane with those...
1: I've experienced them a lot, but I'm the other person, the angry person going, yeah. Sorry, can we move these people out of the way?
0: Well, sometimes you're so stuck for ideas that you think, well, maybe if I don't do anything... this problem will solve itself.
1: Right.
0: You know? No. It doesn't... It's kind of like being a firefighter looking at a blazing building thinking, maybe this will put itself out. You know?
1: When does that happen? Never, Matt. Never.
0: So I'm running on empty, but I'm willing to give it a crack.
1: Well, it's a good start.
0: I'm excited. I'm totally ready. And you know what? I think I can see someone who's just walked in the door.
1: I can too. So why don't we go to a song and then we'll get our other co-host today, Michael Payne,
0: into the studio. Our secondary co-host now. Plan B.

0: That's Burning featuring Coco T by Chasing Status. The voice you hear is mine, Michael Payne's. I am back. Got here in the... No, I'm not even saying the nick of time. I got here fucking late.
1: Yeah.
0: You know, there was no nick of time.
2: There's no...
0: Oh, why am I even trying it?
2: No, I don't know. You're lucky as well, because I was ready to take over.
0: I know.
2: I had the door. I had the chair up against the door handle.
0: Well, Natalie thought I was going to be half an hour late, but I...
2: Why'd you think that?
0: Because I told her that.
2: Because you're always half an hour late. That's
0: I'm not
2: what
0: actually
2: she said.
0: Ever late.
2: That's what she said.
0: Don't
2: to
0: listen
2: leave
0: to Natalie.
2: Behind
0: do not
2: doors.
0: Listen to Natalie.
1: Sorry,
0: do not
1: can you
0: listen
1: not
0: to
1: about me when I'm in front of you? This is a very weird thing.
0: I rate that. I actually highly respect that. Because I would have found that anyway. You literally recorded it.
2: I out snitch snitches. Do you know what I mean?
0: Yeah, that's it. Snitch on the snitches. You're like Dexter.
1: Yeah. It's not a secret that you are sometimes not an on-time person, right?
2: She said always.
0: Wow. There's no grey area with Natalie. You know what I mean? You're either always on time or you're always late.
1: Yeah.
2: But you got a good cab deal here.
0: Yeah, man.
2: Deal. That's good.
0: First cab I called tried to charge me £16. Right, anyone who's from London will know that for £16, I better be getting a foot massage. If you're just taking me from Camden to Cali Road, I better be getting a foot massage, a hand job, all of that while I'm getting dropped off here.
2: Dangerous to drive and do that, by the way. So you'd want a second person in the cab.
0: Yeah, you definitely
2: deal
0: want
2: with
0: a
2: those
0: second
2: services.
0: Person. Exactly.
2: But otherwise, a cab driver is going to be one hand on the wheel, one hand on your bits. But I'm going to double up your bad service experience. Okay, I'm got an Airbnb at the moment.
0: Yeah.
2: Right. And booked it. Everything. Land in at Heathrow yesterday. Received a message from the Airbnb. Hey, Matt, hope everything's well. Just letting you know, the owner of the Airbnb is selling it, so there's going to be an inspection tomorrow afternoon. Right. While I'm paying money to stay in it.
0: And she's shutting it while you're there.
2: and they're like, they're just going to knock on the door to let you know they're coming in, and then they're going to just show people around.
0: Were you that like, bad a guest?
2: I'm like, what are you?
0: No, I can't come back to this.
2: Like,
0: are you that
2: over.
0: Bad?
2: They're selling it.
0: Sell it. Burn it down. You can't burn it down. Sell it.
2: Man, I'm paying money to stay at this place, and then I'm cleaning up already.
0: That's mad.
2: This morning I'm cleaning up, packing up my stuff, making it look presentable
0: for
2: an inspection that I'm paying money for.
0: No, fuck that. I wouldn't lift a finger to make that flat any better than it would have been. Fuck that. I'm not selling it.
1: It's smart though. I would do that just to make sure it's always clean. I'd threaten everyone in Airbnb for one night. Yeah, there's going to be someone coming.
2: What am I
1: going to
2: do? Because they're going to rate me, right. And they're going to be like, "Oh, well, the place is unsellable because he had dirty nappies."
0: I bet it's just the owner coming. There's we're going to send someone over to come and have a look at it. You've never seen their face, so they just come in themselves. That's mad though.
2: I know, and I wonder. You know, just is it refund territory? That's
0: I think
2: all
0: so.
2: I mean, not full refund.
0: Yeah, I think so.
2: For the time of the inspection. Five or 10 minute inspection.
0: That is inconvenient as fuck.
2: Swing us a few pounds back.
0: 100%. I think you should get a full refund.
2: I should have just sabotaged the place. Just to.
0: Yeah.
2: I should have.
0: You should ask them first. Ask them if you can get the refund first. If they say no, then just don't have it in a sellable condition.
2: my girlfriend was renting a place and they were selling it and they had an inspection. She didn't want to move out, you know, so she didn't want the place to be sold. So actually on inspection day, she just walked around smoking in every room, had like all these big bottles, big things of like intense flavoured sort of fish sauce in every single, like cooking away on every thingy.
0: Yeah.
2: Made sure that there was like damn mops in the bathroom and stuff like that. So it stank every room.
0: Yeah.
2: And that place didn't get sold.
0: Good thinking. Good thinking.
1: That's a good move.
0: Is she still there now?
2: No, she moved. She moved
0: eventually.
2: Yeah, because it stunk. The place stunk.
0: She'd gone too far.
2: She couldn't
0: remember where she put some of the fish sauce bottles.
2: Yeah.
0: Fuck.
2: No, so now we got. I mean, now look, it's a happy ending. Now we've got a 5-month-old baby and stuff.
0: Nice.
2: It's very
0: exciting. Of course you do. Of course you do.
1: No, nappies don't leave a good smell. So maybe if you left some of those just hanging
0: around.
1: The place.
2: I almost did. I'll tell you that much.
0: Be honest. That baby's first poo. What is that all about? That smell of baby poo is...
1: The first
0: I don't know if babies still smell that, because I'm talking about 90s babies, do you know what I mean? I'm talking about like earlier models.
1: Do you mean like literally their first ever poo?
0: Yeah.
1: How many of those have you smelled?
0: I've got loads of sisters, remember?
2: It's called meconium, right?
0: Oh, is that
2: and
0: why?
2: It's real thick and black, and I don't know, you're kind of overwhelmed by the excitement that the baby can poo. Because, you know, it's like, oh, great, you know, this baby can poo.
0: That's true.
2: And then, you know, the second and third, the fourth ones, that's when...
0: Overdoing it now.
2: Yeah. All right, show off. I had to do it all the time. But you know what? You're right. I like the smell. I mean, the first one is pretty full on.
0: Yeah.
2: Second and third, it's cute.
0: In context,
2: you feel
0: it?
2: Like yeah. you just
0: feel like a dad, I guess.
2: You're so in love.
0: Yeah, absolutely.
2: You know,
0: I guess
2: it's
0: so.
2: Like if you're with a new partner and they fart while you're going down on them, you're like, it's okay. Do you know?
0: You see, I don't know.
2: You're like, this is what love is. Do you know what I mean? This is what Celine Dion was singing about and stuff, you know? So
0: I
1: think a lot of her songs subliminally are about that. Exactly.
0: Just going down and fighting.
1: That's exactly
0: my heart will go
1: the
0: on.
1: The Titanic. That's... We know what that was about, the song from there. Yeah.
0: Flatulence while having Cunny Lingus.
2: Why do you think the windows in the car were so fogged up?
0: That's a good point.
2: In that hand scene, you know?
0: And the camera angle when they're like that. It's kind of torso only, isn't it? Anything could be going on down
2: Leo's
0: there.
2: Leo's head, his hair is blowing in the wind there. I mean, that's... Oh, God. We've gone here already. I'm sorry, man. My name's Matt O'Kine. If you're just joining us, you're used to hearing Marcel Somerville here. I'm guest hosting on the show. I'm in town doing some shows at the Soho Theatre. I'm sorry to just immediately
0: drag... No, it's a pleasure to have you, mate. I think you've actually just set me off on a train of thought now, because now I think the whole of Titanic is a big metaphor for going down on someone.
1: Yeah.
0: You know, now you've got me now.
2: You'll never watch it again.
0: Not in the same way.
2: The same way, yeah.
0: Not
2: you're
0: in
2: still
0: the same way. James Cameron, I'll be like, you. And he does that a lot because he wrote and directed The Abyss.
2: Oh yeah,
0: which is a 1989 movie about going down and finding a monster. You know, the monster represents the fart.
1: Right,
0: you know?
1: Right.
0: But life just go. You know, things just carrying on. They. You know, some people survive that movie.
1: Not James Cameron. He had a terrible experience. He's been like thinking about it ever since.
0: James Cameron has been down the Mariana Trench.
2: That's the deepest in the world.
0: Exactly.
1: Right.
0: He went on on this campaign with Rolex watches. The Rolex watch has been down out of all the watches has been down the furthest. And it was on the wrist of James Cameron in one of those submersibles.
2: What's the point of that?
0: He's James Cameron, isn't he?
2: I know, but you know, you're not going to be down in the deepest trench in the world and be like, oh, is that the time?
0: Tumbling back up there.
2: Yeah. Yeah, 15 minutes already. All right, let's go. What's the point of that?
0: But wouldn't you want to go down
2: there? He should have been sponsored by, you know, Oxygen something or
0: no,
2: like...
0: they probably jumped in as well, but Rolex, you know, it's Rolex. They are diving watches, aren't they? Aren't they traditionally maritime themed, I'm not rich enough to know why Rolexes are a thing.
1: I don't know how much divers earn, but I don't see a lot of divers with Rolex. But I don't see a lot of divers really. So
0: yeah,
1: with
0: that's the thing. How many divers do we know between us?
2: There's probably a few listening right now.
0: It's true.
2: Hey, if you're diving right now, hit us up on the FUBAR Twitter, please. Let us know how deep you are.
0: Yeah, and what watch you're wearing.
1: Send us a photo. Put a photo of your Rolex.
0: Yeah,
1: as well.
0: Exactly. But no, that's a fact about James Cameron. He has been down out of any. He's basically descended the furthest out of most humans on the planet.
2: He's been the deepest. Yeah, okay. Yeah. That's pretty cool. That's not many people can say that.
0: No, not at all. Not at all. I don't know if many people would want. I'm going to go back on that straight away. I would love to go down to the bottom of the ocean. Not so much space, but
2: you
0: the bottom
2: the ocean's
0: of the ocean.
2: Better.
0: Yeah.
2: I don't.
0: Is
2: man.
0: That scary? Well, the thing is, I'm scared of the ocean anyway.
2: Dude, have you seen some of those animals?
0: That's the thing. And people say aliens are out there. They're right. They're among. They're below us.
2: I know. Mm. And like they got those fish with like dangly little light
0: make
2: bulbs
0: their own
2: in
0: lights.
2: Front of their eye.
0: These fish make their own fucking light.
1: What are these fish? I don't know about these fish. Where can I find them?
0: Yeah. You can't. They live so good. Like natural sunlight doesn't get to. Mm. I can't remember what the threshold is, right? But natural light only passes to a certain level in the world's oceans, right? So below that, some of the organisms make their own light. They are their own light sources.
2: Fully.
0: And with the anglerfish, I think it has this kind of light that dangles in front of its head and like other its prey basically think that it's I don't know what they think it is. They go towards the light and that's how it
1: do they eat them?
0: It ensnares them. Yeah.
2: Nice.
0: That's
2: why there's the also fish. There's also
1: oh, okay,
2: the there's
1: screen.
2: Also a fish that provides Wi-Fi down there as well actually. So connectivity 24 is a 4G fish, I think it is called.
0: I think what? That is the Latin name.
2: Yeah, the original.
1: Well, you're from Australia and we have a thing here, and we've talked about it even on the show, like, I'm kind of terrified because we do think everything is trying to kill you in Australia. Yeah. Not human form.
0: No, but some humans as well.
2: Dude, I tell you what, I saw, I was driving along, I saw a spider, mm-hmm. right?

0: Right, I told my dad. My dad said, "Oh yeah, we had to sell our last car like years ago. This is in the 90s. Our old car, because we took it to the mechanics and they were like, we're not servicing this thing because there is a nest of spiders in your engine."
1: Jesus.
0: So I mean, I'm terrified of them.
1: Me
0: I'm
1: too.
0: Absolutely. Yeah. Terrified of them, and I live in fear every day.
1: Yeah, you must do.
0: Yeah, but I mean, when anyone asks from overseas, I'm like, yeah, so what?
1: Yeah, yeah. You got to try.
0: Oh, what? I call them pets, mate. Pets. Yeah, I'm Aussie.
1: Fuck spiders.
0: Oh, absolutely.
2: Well, you're very scared, Michael. We're very scared because we've often said, like, you like, if I saw a spider in here, he would just leave the studio. There's no question.
1: Cancel out. Quit the show.
2: The show was, it's the spider show now.
0: I've had friends who like, oh, like, I remember I bumped into a friend of mine. He had this massive welt on his lip. I said, what's, have you got a cold sore or something? He's like, nah, I woke up in the middle of the night and a spider had dropped onto my face while I was sleeping. Right. So sweet dreams, if you're listening out there.
1: Did it bite him, or did he slap his face so hard that he got the welt? Because
0: I just got the bedside knife out and just stabbed his lip off.
1: That's your lip now.
0: Yeah, just take it, filtered it off. You know what? I don't need a top lip. I can do with just the one. And in fact, what are lips even good for? Take them both, share them with the family.
2: So you don't this come is back what you want. Yeah. Wow. And obviously, with the oceans, we hear a lot about sharks. I'm very scared, and we've often said, like, we don't like to go into the sea because if I get attacked in the sea, I don't blame the shark because I'm going into its territory. So, like, that's why
3: I hate when they call animals dangerous animals.
2: Yeah.
0: It's just being a shark.
2: Exactly,
0: you know what I mean?
2: Right? Which is why I don't mess with the sea.
0: No.
2: Nope.
0: I do not. My partner's parents live in Ballina. They've had a very serious time with sharks. It's quite a contentious issue, actually, in Australia, whether the government should kill the sharks and allow people to swim in the ocean or tag the sharks so that they can figure out where they are, where they're breeding, all sorts of stuff. There's drones now over a lot of beaches, so the lifesavers just chill out on their drones and they can look out for sharks. But I'm pretty scared. Sometimes they're like 50, 30 metres away from the shore or something.
3: Aren't they the most skillful predator on the planet? Like,
0: I don't know. Skillful at what?
3: Yeah. That's a good point.
0: Do you know what I mean? At FIFA 19, I reckon I could beat a shark.
1: Rubik's Cube.
0: But at biting surfers?
1: They're probably the most
0: skillful at that.
1: Skillful predators, yeah. Sorry, did I say skillful animals?
0: Well, I don't know. Skillful predators.
2: Skillful people. They're the most skillful thing on the planet. Well, Matt, you're over here as well. You mentioned your Soho Theatre show.
0: Yes.
2: Friday and Saturday, isn't
0: it? Yes, Friday, Saturday night, 9:45 p.m. both nights.
2: What is the show?
0: It's called The Hat Game. Look, I'll tell you what, it was because, speaking of water, it's because, do you guys, you know, in the year 2000, right, the Sydney Olympics, there was a guy called Eric Muzambani. He was a swimmer from Equatorial Guinea.
1: Eric the Eel.
0: Yeah, exactly, right? Mm-hmm. So I remember watching a highlight of this guy from 2008. In 2008, I remember watching a highlight of this guy and thinking, how'd that guy get in the Olympics? Anyway, I did some research, right? And there's a little loophole that says that every country is allowed to submit one male and one female swimmer into any event at the Olympics, provided that no people from that country have legally qualified for the games, right? In any swimming event. So I looked into the history of you know, because my dad's from Ghana, West Africa. Looked into the history, they'd never submitted anyone for the Olympics. So I thought, okay, maybe I can establish the become a Ghanaian citizen officially to then try and go to the Olympics and representing Ghana. So this is the show of that journey. Spoiler alert, didn't make the Olympics.
2: Damn it.
0: So, but this is the steps along the way of me trying to achieve that dream.
2: Right.
0: Yeah. But it's a great show. I've performed it all around Australia. Absolutely loved it, and so good to be bringing it here.
2: What
0: to
2: time
0: London.
2: Are you on at the Soho Theatre?
0: 9:45 each night, Friday, Saturday. So
1: we
0: please.
1: Are they are what this this wait,
2: this Friday, Saturday. That's why he's here, isn't it, in the country?
0: Yeah,
1: that's a good point.
0: Yeah.
2: Well, you got a novel coming out soon.
0: I do,
2: as well, right?
0: Being Black and Chicken and Chips. The first time I came to Soho Theatre was in 2012, actually, and that was with a show called Being Black and Chicken and Shit.
1: Right.
0: And that is the book is the novel based on that show.
1: Okay.
0: I had to change the name because you can't. Put can't have the word shit on a book title.
1: Really? Not even if you put two asterisks in.
0: That's what I thought. I was gonna go the hash.
1: Yeah.
0: For the H, and then the exclamation mark,
1: yeah,
0: right,
1: right.
0: No.
1: Is that too obvious?
0: Well, they just don't want you to

0: to even allude to shit.
1: That's crazy.
0: I know, right?
1: But you then can the have subtle as many swear words not, in the book as you like.
0: Well, yeah, totally. But the subtle art of not giving an F, that's had to be blanked out in... I'm talking about the major retailers here. Yeah. And that's, you know, so yeah. But anyways, look, all that aside, it's called Being Black and Chicken and Chips. First novel. Oh, man.
1: Sounds interesting.
0: What. Well, it's hard to write a novel.
1: Yeah. Can you imagine? How long did it take?
0: Do you know how many tweets that is? Dude, I had no idea.
2: How many pages is to be
0: written? It's about 320.
2: It's about
0: 80,000 words. Look, it's really, really good. It's about a 12-year-old boy who's trying to start high school while his mum dies of cancer.
1: Oh.
0: So it's a comedy.
1: Yeah.
0: Mm-hmm. you're like, yes.
1: No, but every comedy has a tragedy within it.
0: You've got to, you know. Right? It's just real. Hmm. And so that's based on something that happened to me. So it's about, you know, it's about trying to convey that realistically, you know, when stuff like that's going down, I don't know, people expect you to react certain ways, especially when you're 12. You don't know yourself. You don't know how to, you know, you don't know who the person you're becoming is.
1: Mm.
0: So it's really difficult to then also have to grasp serious life changes.
1: Yeah.
0: And so, yeah, just trying to capture that in a novel format and also focus on the things that you're just also trying to wrap your head around when you're 12 years old, trying to understand what, you know, when are you going to finally get pubes, are the girls going to like you, you know, all this sort of stuff that seems so stupid, but that is your world at the time.
1: Honestly,
0: when you're 12, that is all you care about.
1: Most important things, yeah.
0: Pubes, that's all you want.
1: I'm going to get some. You've been swimming. And you're looking at your virgin Peter. Yeah. And you're like, fucking hell, Peter.
0: Yeah, the Amazon's called. They want some of their forest back, mate. Meanwhile, mine's looking like...
1: the Amazon now.
0: Yeah.
1: Basically.
0: So, yeah, I'm really, really proud of writing it. It's been a really fun thing to look back on, and, you know, tough at times. But, no, I'm super, super happy. It comes out September 24th. And I did the audiobook of that as well.
1: Amazing.
0: Which is awesome.
1: And did you narrate it as well?
0: I narrated the audiobook. Yeah.
1: You've got a good voice, that's the thing, that's what I was asking.
0: Well,
1: if you could have got anyone to voice your novel, dead or alive, who would it have been?
0: I'm a fan of Mike Skinner. You know.
1: Ooh,
0: that.
1: That's a good one.
0: I'm a big fan of Mike Skinner, so I'd love Mike Skinner. Mike, if you're listening, version 2. You know, you're welcome. Just do it on your phone, maybe. Send it to me on email or Instagram it to me. But no, so, I mean, that was different. But then you find out you say things weird. Like, you know, how do you say the word, the colour M-A-R-O-O-N?
1: Maroon.
2: Maroon.
0: That's what I was saying. And then every time I said it, the technician would stop me and go, it's Maroon.
1: Maroon.
2: No.
0: Yeah.
1: It's Maroon.
2: It's Maroon. No one ever.
0: That's
2: ever.
0: What
1: so what
0: I
1: is
0: was
1: it Maroon
0: saying.
1: 5 to him? No. Then? Is the very popular band called. Is he going to everyone? Fucking stop that.
2: You know what?
1: It's Maroon 5.
2: I think he saw a tribute band to them called Maroon 5. That's and that's why he thinks it's called. Yeah. He doesn't realise that it's actually Maroon.
1: Absolutely.
0: You know, and so you know the word O-U-R, all right? Mm-hmm. Now this is O-U-R.
1: Oh, yeah.
0: Show.
1: Right. But it depends on the context in which you're saying it. This is the thing.
2: Would it?
1: Yeah, if I enunciate, I say our.
2: Yeah.
1: But if I'm just in kind of everyday speech, I say ah.
0: Yeah, ah, that's it, right? Yeah. I'm saying ah, so I'm like, you know, this is our house, this is our pool, this is our track, whatever.
1: Yeah. Ah, it's like a...
2: Our.
1: There's two ways to say it. I think even the dictionary will tell you can say our or ah.
2: I think now I don't even know what I say. I'm questioning
1: everything. Yeah, when you think about it, you know, naturally,
2: maybe
1: you're
2: I say
1: probably...
2: Oh.
1: If it's between
0: I've heard you
1: two,
0: say it, you say .. Yeah, you don't know it. And we've all been thinking like, man, that is whack with this
2: like,
0: earth.
2: Like, what does she mean? But no one's corrected
1: me. Welcome to house. This is earth. This thing of us.
0: Yeah, you've got to stop that now. Seriously.
2: You're just so used to it that now you just like, oh, what the hell is that? It's fine. Well, it's good that it's educational. I've learned some new words today.
1: I had a friend who was from, I can't remember what country in South America she was from. Her parents were both from this country as well. And she said that they find it impossible to say squirrel, and that was the first time I realised that due to the way that you're brought up and due to the way that you're through your language, you're literally used to certain movements of your mouth. Some cultures won't be able to handle certain words like naturally, if you get what I'm saying.
0: Yeah.
1: Because they never say
0: but
1: those things.
0: Can you roll your R's?
2: No.
1: Like R.
0: Oh well, show off, mate. You don't need to. I didn't ask you to do it. I just said, can you do it? All right. Yeah,
1: but
0: I can't. I can do that, but I can't rock.
1: I can't even explain how to do it, but I
2: know. You can or you can't.
0: Where'd you learn?
1: I don't know. I think maybe through my music teacher in primary school.
2: Okay. But we've both said things incorrect on the show. You for a while were saying Ellen DeGeneres.
0: Because you're thinking of Rio de Janeiro.
2: Right?
1: There you go. That's exactly what I said to Natalie. That's exactly what I said. Do you know what I say wrong all the time? And I don't give a fuck. I'm going to continue to say it wrong. Adversary. Everyone says adversary.
0: Adversary is the right way. I say adversary.
1: You look up the definition and the phonetics of adversary anyway, and they'll all say adversary.
2: I say that too, because when you said I say it wrong, I thought, well, I don't know what's right then when you said that.
0: Yeah,
2: I say
0: that's
2: that
0: not.
2: Too,
0: no like, one says adversary.
1: Adversary is that. That's what I thought.
0: No, it doesn't sound right. I've never heard it.
1: If you go to any dictionary, right, any sort of English dictionary, and click on the phonetics, it'll be like,
0: no, man, look, I'm doing it right now.
2: Adversary.
0: Yeah, well, we don't know which syllable.
1: Adversary.
2: It's the correct way.
1: I think that's the correct way. Yeah, but
2: adversary.
1: I say adversary.
0: Who told you this?
1: I've just, for some reason, I was just quite interested in it. I was like, am I saying it right?
0: This is why you were 15 minutes late today. At the dictionary, just sitting adversary.
1: I've got dial-up in there. So.
2: It's too late for me to learn, but in my head, I still say devastated instead of devastated.
1: That's my favourite one.
0: You don't.
1: Devastated. I love that word.
0: You do not say devastated.
2: I have to actually, you've got a point.
1: Do you know why you've got a point? Because that word is anything. Really, this is my reasoning behind that, right? If you are D something, you are the opposite of the other thing, mm-hmm. right?
0: Yeah.
1: Right? So if you're decompressed, what is vastated?
0: Yeah, that's not.
1: There is no such state as being vastated. So you can just say, what the fuck you like? I'm devastated.
2: I think I'm saying it right, and everyone else. But devastated is not how you say it.
0: No, but I think you're missing a syllable.
1: A whole syllable. Knocked it out completely. Blood, where the fucking stupid ones here? Natalie, do you know how long she's going to live? Do you know how many things she's going to achieve in her life? Because she didn't waste time on that unnecessary fucking syllable.
2: Come to the chase. You know what I mean when I say devastated?
1: That's the
2: thing. Know what I mean?
1: It's newspeak. Natalie is George Orwell. Like, she is basically what George Orwell predicted.
0: Oh, man, I've been saying it wrong the whole time.
2: Exactly.
0: I am completely devastated about this.
1: There you go. It works.
0: Wow, that feels
2: that
0: good.
2: Works, right? It sounds
0: I'm going to take this home to
2: it
0: Australia.
1: Fucking pioneer.
2: Thank you very much.
1: This one.
2: Well,
1: fucking pioneer.
2: Our first guest is next door in the green room, so let's go to JPEG Mafia's new one, and then we'll get him in the studio. Pray.

0: the motherfucking Lord.
1: We're back. That was the new JPEG Mafia. Jesus forgive me, I am a thot. That hoe over there.
2: Mm-hmm.
1: Best acronym to ever come out of the English language, I think. Thot.
3: Do you think that it's an insult anymore?
1: Not really.
3: Do you think it's been has it been reclaimed by thotties worldwide?
1: Yeah, I think so.
3: Yeah, because I want to use it.
1: Yeah, I've never used it. But I've never used it in like. In speech, like just going, you know, just referring to someone.
3: I would never use it as, like I would never say, oh, hey, that person's a thought. But I mean that
1: specific phrase. But, hey, that person's
3: no. And I because you know one because it, like that would sound to me a bit offensive. But I want to jokingly say it sometimes, but I don't know whether I am allowed to say it.
1: Right? Yeah.
3: Because I haven't experienced. You know, thoughtism myself.
1: Yeah.
3: So I don't know.
1: Well, the thing is, men can be hoes as well.
2: Yeah, of course.
1: This is the thing.
3: Is that so? Okay, so it would be okay.
1: Yeah, I think as long as you can acknowledge that men are as likely to be hoes,
2: mm-hmm.
1: then you're good.
3: Good to use.
2: I acknowledge that.
1: You know?
2: Some of my favourite ones are men.
3: Yeah.
2: Mm.
3: Okay.
1: Some of history's favourite hoes have been men.
2: Yeah.
3: Genghis Khan.
2: Oh yeah, massive hoe.
3: Put it away, Genghis.
2: Massive hoe. Yeah.
1: Hoe of history.
2: Yeah.
1: The hoe of history.
2: Oh, gosh, yeah, yeah. Caligula was quite hoey.
1: Who?
2: Caligula.
1: Who's Caligula?
2: Oh, he's going back away in time. He's having orgies all over the place. Who am I thinking of? Julius Caesar. Am I thinking of the film? Yeah, he was being a massive hoe.
1: Yeah.
2: So many hoes.
3: King of hoes, Santa.
2: Of hoes. Oh, three hoes.
3: Sorry.
2: Hoes.
3: All right. All right, I'm sorry.
1: I like it. With that.
3: Okay.
1: We should introduce our first guest. I actually really enjoyed that, to be honest.
2: Yeah, that's good. All right,
3: well, show's good. On at Soho Theatre, 9:45. Okay, sorry.
1: Our first guest goes by the name Brother May.
4: Thank you.
1: How you doing?
4: Yeah, I'm great. Yeah, thank you.
1: Do you know,
4: it's
1: really actually like fortunate to have you here because... It feels like sometimes your reputation preceded you. Do you know what I mean? I was in the car with my friend. We just played at the Indie Music Cup, and I was playing for Romance FC. And just randomly, my friend Trish went to me, "Have you heard of Brother May?" And that was literally that must have been about I don't know, maybe about a month ago, you know. And now here you sit before me.
4: Wow.
1: Yeah.
4: That's amazing.
1: It's very cool.
4: Well,
1: how things turn out. Yeah, massive shouts out to Trish.
3: Well, I mean, but it goes to show that, I mean, this is the breaking through kind. Do you feel like you're just on your way up, nothing can stop you kind of vibes at the moment?
4: I feel like I'm here to kind of stay. I've got projects and things ready, so
1: the first project was the chopped was the Chopped and Screwed mixtape. Was that the first project?
4: Yeah, that was kind of where the basis.
1: Yeah,
4: that's like the grassroots in a sense, like kind of, you know, from the gap in music.
1: Yeah,
4: you know, then came back with that and then kind of.
1: And what were you doing during the gap? Because, you know, I don't know if you've experienced gaps yourself, Matt. I think we all kind of go through them as creatives.
4: Yeah.
1: What sort of stuff did you do to keep busy?
4: Well, I was fortunate enough to have a daughter.
1: Congrats.
4: She was born in kind of in 2009.
1: Yeah.
4: So that kind of kept me really busy.
1: Yeah, I've just been a dad.
4: Yeah.
3: I've got a 5-month-old daughter as well.
4: Oh,
3: and it's awesome. But yeah, you definitely suddenly, it changes everything mentally. You just think work's not that important at all anymore.
4: Yeah, you kind of just, you know, you just want to be there for everything.
3: Yeah. And it's the best, hey. Like, it's so exciting.
4: It's
3: and
4: surreal.
3: Watching them discover things for the first time. They say you discover the world again for the first time,
1: exactly,
3: right? And it's like every little moment. The moment they first like reach out and touch something on purpose, yeah, you're like, yeah, yeah, oh my God.
4: Yeah, yeah. That coordination.
3: Yeah. Yeah.
0: Taking stuff off on a clipboard.
4: Yeah, like, that's
0: doing great.
4: Great.
0: Yeah.
3: It is. First achievements books, you know, yeah, like, yeah. No, but it's awesome. Yeah. And so tell me what, so now you've got.
4: And then my son, obviously, he came. Sorry to cut you.
3: No, please. This mention the son.
4: My boy, man. You know, he's too young to listen. He's only six anyway. But he came in 2013. So then the kind of work just picked up around that time, and just, you know.
1: So how has, like, or has it at all had an effect on your approach to music, having kids?
4: Yeah, I think it has. I'm just a bit more careful of how, you know, they could interpretate what I'm saying.
1: Right.
4: And obviously other children. And, you know, it just makes me a bit more conscious.
1: Yeah.
4: As a musician of, you know, topics and, you know, and also it just, it doesn't restrict me though in that sense.
1: Yeah.
4: It kind of lets me be a bit more free.
1: With, I hear that.
4: You know, if, you know, how I would rap or approach a track.
1: Yeah, yeah.
4: Mm.
1: Well, we should. Yeah, go on. Sorry. No,
3: well, no, I was just going to say it's an interesting point because, you know, you also then start realizing what is happening around the world that is influencing kids.
4: Yeah.
3: And the next generation. And, yeah. And you make a conscious effort to not be a part of the problems that are present, you know. Yeah. And you see it often in news and stuff like that where an argument might happen around what something is someone said, that, you know, Trump or someone said something.
1: Mm-hmm, mm-hmm.
3: And, you know, adults brush it off as, oh, as if you'd care about that, or I don't know why the left gets so annoyed about that or whatever, right? But, you know, when you're 9 years old, you don't know.
1: Yeah.
3: You don't know better. Mm. So you see that and you think, oh gosh, I'm not as good as other people, or, you know, the president doesn't like me as much as he likes other people. And so, like, it sticks in your head, and then you grow up, and that manifests itself. So, yeah, I can imagine how much your kids would have brought something into, you know, certainly a debut EP, LP,
4: yeah,
3: sorry.
4: LP, yeah, yeah.
3: And do they inspire you when you're writing? Do you think about them when you're writing, or?
4: Yeah, it's funny, because I've got, like, a little setup at my house, and My children live with me at the house, and, you know, they're, like, very much kind of running around while I'm trying to formulate this track, and they're just, like, you know, up and down, just having fun, just like, oh, don't mind me, you know, like.
3: Yeah, are they on any tracks?
1: Yeah, that's what I was just about to ask.
4: They might just think it's boring.
1: Have you got their voices on any?
3: Yeah,
1: any
3: samples?
4: I've got a few of when they were really young on my phone.
1: Yeah,
4: just of them speaking, learning their first words and stuff.
1: Yeah,
4: but as far as recorded actual things to go on a track, not yet.
1: Yeah.
4: But I mean, they'll be well up for it, definitely.
1: Just get them signed up to PRS and
4: PPL. Yeah, you know, let's do that first.
3: And you're going to make sure you take 10%, all right? You know?
4: I'll try. Get
1: that commission.
4: I might get away with 10. Yeah.
1: But we should get into some music.
4: Cool.
1: Yeah. If you would do us the honour of introducing this song for us, that would be amazing.
4: Okay. The next song is off my debut LP, and it's called In For The Kill. There's also a video for it online,
1: so we'll talk about that after.
4: Yeah, great, thanks.

I got the sauce, look how it drip on me, drip on me. Look how it stick on me, hickory dickory. Look how this shit just drip on me, now she's all looking to lick on me, and I just do it specifically, and I be ripping specifically, and I be dripping specifically, Pacific, drip it, whip it, wrist work, if work, it's work.

0: Brother May with In For The Kill, and he joins us in there now. That's like, that's good stoner music, that.
1: It's restrained as well. Like, I like it, because, you know, it takes guts to do, like, restrained tracks like that, to not try and overdo them, you know?
0: Yeah. I feel like Giggs had a hand in normalizing that. Like, sparse, you know, like, big gaps in... I'm not saying he was the first to do it, but because he kind of achieved the most with that style, I feel like he... Yeah, like I said, I feel like he kind of normalized it, being able... Because no one says that you have to... Well, you know, there's nowhere in the rap handbook does it say that you have to fill the bar with syllables and... Do you know what I mean? You can take time with and use space, which is what I like about your flow.
1: It's like food, you know? Like, you only need a couple of good ingredients. Focus on the produce. Don't be shoving all these everything in there. You just got a good piece of meat, a good piece of protein, you know, a good piece of leaf.
0: Yeah.
1: That's all you need.
0: It's true, man. Less is more sometimes, for real.
2: Less is more sometimes. And shout out Giggs, man.
0: Has the flow always been like that? Have you toyed with different types of, you know, like meter? Have you ever kind of crammed it in on a big punting?
2: Yeah, definitely. I've crammed it in. You know, I've done all that type of, you know, rapping where I've just, you know, been kind of grime inspired. You know, so it would have been a kind of double time, more like.
0: Speaking of inspirations, who are your main ones?
2: Yeah, well, my inspirations mainly are like my children.
0: Nice.
2: You know, they'll be first and foremost. My manager, who's like my wife as well.
0: Love that.
2: She's in the building.
1: Yeah, love that. She's in the room here.
2: You know. And yeah, I mean, like, people like yourselves that come up, you know.
0: My respect, man.
2: From the ground up and just build something, and, you know, it's inspiring to see.
0: Like, love that.
2: You know, just everyday people, not so much celebrities, and you know, the inspiring person is that granny that's still walking down the street for a shopping, that, you know, she's still making it down the street. I'm wow, that's amazing. You know, and that's just like inspiring to see.
0: No, I hear that.
2: Man.
1: All right. So this is debut LP coming out very soon. Or a Type Orange.
3: Sorry,
1: sorry, sorry.
3: Came out in June, right?
1: LP. Sorry, I'm looking at the festivals. Anyways. So what did you find the biggest difference was making an LP as opposed to, you know, a mixtape or an EP? You know, what was the biggest challenge that you found?
2: Oh, that's a good question. Yeah, do you know what the biggest challenge for me would have probably been the process. The process, you know, the process that it takes, you know, to pull all the different components together to get it to a place that you're comfortable with or happy with.
0: Because was an album the target, or did you have music and decide to make an album, if you get what I'm saying?
2: Yeah, so we had an album as a target, but, you know, we did have a few more pieces of music that inspired the album's direction, in a sense, but we kind of always had an album as... You know, something
0: the goal,
2: that we
0: thought,
2: we should do.
0: Fair.
1: Go on. I was going to say, did you have a moment while you were making this where, you know, not necessarily a light bulb moment, but something where you, like, it was tough and you broke through, you were just like, oh, this is it, I get it now, or, you know, a real breakthrough moment when you were making this?
2: Do you know what? Not necessarily, because I just felt like I was kind of just doing me.
1: Yeah.
2: So I didn't feel like it didn't click to me what I was doing, in a sense, because I was doing it. You know, I didn't really notice. But yeah, no, I feel like maybe I don't know.
0: I guess that's the feeling that the absence of pressure will have you feeling, you know.
1: Well, that's it, because it can be it's a daunting thing to have to come up with you know, especially the debut. You're like, you know, and it is a different process.
2: Yeah.
1: And I'm just, you know, wondering whether that was something that you were conscious of, I guess, of like having this barrier to overcome, or whether, like you said, you just did you, and then...
2: Yeah, I feel like I was just doing me, and I just definitely know what I wanted, and I just wanted an album, a finished project, something that was of a you know, high standard and true to myself, and that, you know, people could interact with, and you know, it could maybe strike some conversation, or you know, I didn't want to be too political and bore everyone and just you know, talk about all the bad things that's happening in life. You know, maybe try to raise some spirits.
0: Yeah, man. I think that's important to do. You know, I was talking about this on a podcast with a friend the other day about you know, responsibility in music, and I think that if some people want to be the Akala or the low key, but they just don't think that they can. If you get what I'm saying to you, so they go off and do club tunes and race spirits, happy tunes, and then you know, sometimes they might get stick and you're not aware of what's going on in the world, but it's not every day listening to sad songs, you know.
1: There's room for party for feeling good.
0: Absolutely.
1: As well,
2: and there's room for like knowledge and, you know, learning and and big up Carla and Loki, but you know, I think like everyone's just in their lane. I think what's diverse with me is, you know, I've got things where, like, you know, I can talk politically, but you know, I just feel like there's a time and a place.
0: Absolutely.
2: And
0: it's how you feel, isn't it?
2: Yeah,
0: it's
2: at not the about time, I feel like when something strikes me that I have to, you know, like, I'm like, oh my gosh, like,
0: yeah,
2: I just have
0: exactly
2: to say something.
0: Exactly.
2: But you know, who's gonna listen now? Like, no, not like, you know, but I don't feel like my voice is, you know, that big in a sense right now, to even reach the audience.
0: Well, that's fair enough,
2: at
0: you know.
2: This present,
0: it's all, I think the key thing with expression is being comfortable.
2: Yeah, exactly.
0: I think
2: people
0: can tell when you're not comfortable with what you're saying if you try and put it out as a, do you know what I mean?
1: Yeah. Absolutely.
0: You smell when you don't know what you're talking about.
1: Exactly. That's the thing. It's not knowing
0: what you're talking about.
1: It's not knowing what you're talking about. And you know, a lot of people are very outspoken. A lot of artists are very outspoken. But sometimes you're like, you read a Wikipedia article, bro. That's
0: exactly.
1: Being
0: woke is a trend now, isn't it? So everybody wants to.
2: It's true. Have you read the?
0: It's true.
2: You know, do you know the
1: this is Bill of
2: Rights?
1: You don't know any of these things, So it's good that you talk about things that you know. That's what I feel like. You know the world that you exist in, and you want to talk about that. The things that you see, the things you hear, and I feel like that's really coming across.
0: Absolutely,
1: your music.
0: Absolutely. The video for In For The Kill is out now, you were saying.
2: Oh, yeah. So the video for In For The Kill is out now, shot by my friend Akinola Davies.
0: Big shout out to Akinola, man. He's
2: Akinola,
0: a legend.
2: Man.
0: He's
2: legend.
0: Yeah.
2: Trust me, that's my guy,
0: man.
2: That's my guy.
0: Massive shouts to him.
2: Massive shouts to him, definitely. And all the team that was involved, you know, everyone.
0: Brilliant.
2: It just came together great, and we just sat, spoke, you know, I played him the album before its release and just told him, you know, these are my visions and
0: he's got a knack.
2: Yeah, he can just, you know, he's just
0: Big up to him, man. Big visionary. Yeah, love that.
1: And where can people see the video?
2: The video's out on YouTube. It's on Dazed YouTube channel.
0: They premiered it, didn't they?
2: They premiered it, yeah.
1: Alright, sweet.
2: Yeah,
1: jump on YouTube, check it out.
0: Do that. But after the show.
2: Thank
0: you know what I mean? In 1 hour and 1 minute, do that. But for now, we need your undivided attention because we got the first game of the day.
3: You've all got pens and papers, right? And I
2: I've
3: believe
2: got a pen, yeah.
3: you're gonna need. So, brother mate, you've got a song on Aurotype Orange called Monopoly Den. I'm gonna play some clips from songs relating to squares on the Monopoly board. I need to write down, or you can say which square they also related to. Maybe we'll say. I do feel this is a slight disadvantage for you, Matt, because they are very London.
1: You don't understand. You know, that's one of the most exciting things when you're from Australia and you come to London and you actually see the places that are on the Monopoly board. You have no idea how exciting that is.
3: Okay, so it's kind of, some of them are let me play
4: with a Monopoly board.
1: Seriously, I'm like, oh man, I'm like,
2: oh my god, King's Cross.
1: Seriously,
3: have you got your boards ready? Okay, so I'm going to start with this clue for number one from this artist. Mark Morrison is from a place that is on the Monopoly board. Not the place, as in not the whatever, but the first name, a place on a Monopoly board.
2: Ooh.
3: Like, he's not from a circus or a square, but he's from a place that would be called it first.
2: Yeah.
3: Or, yeah, you know what I mean?
0: I think I know where Mark Morrison's
3: Mark Morrison.
0: From.
3: Have a guess. Have a guess if you're not sure. Have a little look around to see.
1: Yeah.
0: You I think that's
3: something?
0: What it is.
3: You got something?
1: Ooh, yeah, I think so.
2: He's from somewhere on that.
3: Okay.
1: He's from income tax?
3: That is. It is. He's from income. I said not the second word, income. He's from income. It's a little village in Shropshire.
2: Yo.
3: We got something.
2: Man, that's so good.
3: We got something for him?
0: I think so.
3: Matt,
0: yeah.
3: Have you got something?
1: I'm going to give it a guess. Yeah.
3: I'm going to take answers now because the time is against us, as always. I'd like to show proof because, Marcel's not here, so there's no cheating today, presumably. Okay, what have we got? What have we got?
2: So I've got Pentonville Road.
3: Cool. Yeah, that's cool. What have you got, Mike?
1: I guess Northumberland Avenue.
3: Sure. What have you got, Michael Payne?
0: Is it Coventry?
3: No, it's Leicester Square.
0: Ah, Leicester. Oh, man. I knew it was Leicester. Somewhere in so the Midlands.
3: Close. Okay, so no points that's there. So cool. Moving on that's to clue annoying. Number two. Working for the rat race. You know you're wasting your time. Specials with Rat Race. Now,
2: specials.
3: The specials are from where? It's somewhere. It's somewhere on the...
0: Fuck's sake.
3: But where are they from?
1: The
3: Do you
1: specials.
3: Know where they're from?
1: I'm unaware of
3: big
1: this.
3: Big birthplace. Big place for Ska. Is this place in the UK.
1: Are the specials are all an old or new band? Current
3: band?
1: Kind
3: of. Well, still okay. going. Still going.
1: I don't know.
3: Still going, but they were around, what, like the 70s?
0: Coming like a ghost town.
3: Yeah.
0: Party club, Sabine.
3: Free Nelson Mandela.
1: I don't think I know it. I don't
3: okay,
1: know.
3: Okay, well, have a guess. Have a guess. Look at your board.
0: Where do they sound like they're from?
1: Yeah.
3: Have a guess. What are we thinking? We got something?
2: I've got something.
0: I'm going to guess.
3: Okay.
0: Yeah, fuck it.
3: Have a guess, Matt.
1: Oh, yeah,
3: you
1: okay,
3: might get
1: I'm
3: it.
1: I'm
2: guessing it up, but...
3: No points currently. What have we got? What have we got, Brother May?
2: I went for Old Kent Road.
3: Okay, what you got, Matt?
1: I went for Oxford Street.
3: Sure,
1: Oxford
3: sure.
1: Street.
3: And what have you got? Michael
0: I went for
3: Penn?
0: Liverpool Street.
3: Coventry Street. So they're from Coventry.
1: Oh, you guessed it the first time, dude. Stick with your gut, man. Stick with your gut.
3: Okay.
2: This is so good.
3: Moving on to all number right, three.
2: Cool. Ocean Drive. Oh, what a
0: banger. Last family.
3: So, Lighthouse Family Ocean Drive. I can tell you, it's relating to something around... the words of the song, the title of the song. There is obviously no place on the board called Ocean, is there? But it could be relating to an ocean.
1: Okay. And they're from this. They're from
3: they're
1: this
3: not
1: place.
3: From, no, they're nothing. This is just the first two.
0: They're nothing! Fuck those two!
3: No. They're not from a place. No, it's not about where they're from. It's about what the word
0: they're
3: ocean.
0: They're nothing!
3: What does ocean relate to on the Monopoly board?
0: Lighthouse family ass motherfuckers. Spiral staircase heaven ass motherfuckers. Coastal dwelling bitch ass motherfuckers. They're nothing!
3: That's what I said before.
0: Fuck the lighthouse family.
3: I'm so furious.
0: That's Natalie what she meant. That's what she meant.
3: No, it's triggering for me. Lighthouse family. Awaken something in me. I'm like, no, nothing, okay?
1: I guess they're not going to be forever.
3: What's this relating to on the Monopoly board?
2: Oh, man.
3: Come on. Ocean's right.
1: It's the page.
3: Ocean. It's the word
1: the
3: ocean.
1: The light blue ones.
3: The ocean is relating to something on the Monopoly board. Come on. It's not the drive.
1: I thought it was
3: not the lighthouse. It's not the family.
2: It's just not going
3: to... The ocean. What word could that be relating to, or place, or thing, whatever it is?
0: Wait, no.
1: Isn't it?
3: Anyone got anything?
0: Right, I've got nothing.
1: Isn't it?
3: Come on!
1: The angel, isn't it?
0: Oh, right, here we go. Yeah. Waterworks!
3: Yes!
0: Yeah. Man.
3: Come on,
2: damn,
3: okay, Waterworks.
2: So
3: one point
2: good.
3: There. Right, okay, that's this is probably the easiest thing we're ever going to do, but this song.
0: Tune. Who gives a fuck about an Oxford comma? I'm slammed to
3: dumb silence. Ooh, I dig it. Oxford comma. Vampire Weekend.
0: No, that's
3: think
0: easy.
3: About that. Come on now. If no one gets a point here, I'm going to be.
1: Oh, yeah,
3: go,
1: got,
3: I'm going to go
1: isn't
3: Lighthouse
1: that what
3: family.
1: I said before? Is it Oxford Street?
3: No, don't. Everyone has to get it, Mouse. They'll be cheating. Come on. Everyone has to say, put it down and then tell
0: it.
3: Me. You got it?
0: Yeah.
3: Of course it's Oxford. I imagine you have that got that, brother.
1: You gave it away. You said Oxford, comma.
3: Exactly. That was the one that was too obvious that it was right.
2: Yeah.
3: Okay, moving on to the next one. Where are we?
0: Yeah. Where am I going? Okay, yeah, got it.
3: That is Bow Wow.
1: Oh, yeah,
3: Bow Wow,
1: okay.
3: That's my
1: yeah.
3: name.
0: Got
3: yeah,
0: it.
3: Yeah. What have we got? Matt?
1: But I would say, is it Bow Street?
0: Yeah.
1: It is Bow, right?
3: Same spelling. Mate, you've got that too, haven't you,
2: Bow
3: surely?
2: Street.
3: Yes, and I know yeah, Michael Payne, you've got that. Yeah. Michael Payne currently 1 point in the lead. What about this?
2: Wow,
4: if you don't know me by now, I doubt you'll ever know me.
3: KRS-One. I can tell you about this. KRS-One is rumoured to live in this city in the UK.
2: What?
3: And it's a place that's on there. So it's a bit more tenuous, this one.
1: Okay.
2: Mm.
3: Long been rumoured. He's been spotted Where's around Chris? This place. He's been spotted around this place Where's in the Chris UK. Gonna be? Where is he going to be? Well, what have we ruled out so far? It's not Oxford. We know that. It's not Leicester Square and it's not Coventry Street. It's so got to be. Rule out those.
1: Okay, cool. Okay, I think I'm going to guess.
0: Okay, why is he there?
3: What have you got? What have we all got a guess? Are we all ready?
1: Yeah.
3: Boy. May, what are you saying?
2: Oh man, where is he? Is he in Bond Street?
3: Bond Street. Karen Bond is living in Bond Street. That's nice.
1: He's made something.
3: I said, okay. What have you got, Matt? What have you got?
1: I guess Marlborough.
3: Marlborough. No. Remember, I said it was a city within the UK. I said a city. Well, Bond is not a city, and Marlborough. Well, it is actually a place. But what have you got, Michael Bain?
1: I'm going to go with Northumberland. It's
3: Liverpool
1: fucking...
3: Street. It was Liverpool Street.
1: Oh, you got it. You keep guessing too early, bro.
3: Yeah. Okay. All right. Moving on to the next one. Slick Rick. Behind bars. Behind bars.
1: Matt.
3: What is that relating to? Behind bars. There's a name on there. The first word will definitely relate to a prison.
1: Oh, right. Yeah.
2: Pentonville.
1: Yeah, there you go.
3: Well, I think we all just get that. You said it out loud, so I have to give it to everyone now, don't I?
1: Oh,
3: that works, mate.
1: I can't.
3: Yes, you're quite right. All of you got Pentonville there. Cool. That's true. Let's think it, mate. Think it. Don't say
1: it. What's Pentonville?
3: It's the prison. It's just around the corner from here, actually. Yeah.
1: Do you know what? I never knew that Pentonville Road was the road that the jail was on.
3: It's not on Pentonville Road.
1: It's on Caledonian Road, technically.
5: Oh, but it's called Pentonville because this is like Pentonville Road is the major road that goes from King's Cross down to.
1: Okay. So that jail is actually Pentonville Jail.
3: Yes.
1: Yeah.
3: See, this is. Okay. Next one.
2: Yeah, man. We're gonna rock down
1: to Electric Avenue.
3: All right. I want everyone a fair point system here, but I think if you don't get it, I'll be really surprised if no one gets this. Yeah. What do you all
1: Is
3: have?
1: Anyone here actually a fan of collecting the utilities on a Monopoly board?
5: No, I don't really play Monopoly anyway.
3: I don't know.
1: You don't play Monopoly?
3: No.
1: What?
3: Monopoly's but you all
1: but
3: got
1: you
3: this
1: did
3: one.
1: Used to play Monopoly, right?
5: Played it maybe once in my life.
3: Yeah, me too.
1: Wait, what?
3: It's not a thing, really, is it?
1: What do you mean it's not a thing?
5: I've got a lot of friends that love Monopoly,
3: yeah,
5: but
3: people do, but
1: it's a thing. It's one of the greatest board games of all time.
5: I hear that a lot. But I never got into it.
1: No. You were just looking at me with the most deadpan face. Like, yeah, sure. World famous game. Yeah, it's been around for 80 years. Whatever, I don't care.
3: What did we get? What did we all get all right, for that, please?
5: I got Electric Company.
3: Yeah, May.
2: Yeah,
3: Matt.
2: Electric Avenue. But
3: I still can tell you that Matt and May, so it's a triple M game here. Matt and May, 4 points each. Well done. Nice. Michael Payne, 5 points.
1: Oh, yes. And the Monopoly novice.
3: I do have so another bonus, which we could do all. We could do winner take all. We could divide for second place.
5: I will put my chips all in and go winner takes all. Whoever gets this one takes the whole
3: thing. Do not say this out loud. Right, write it down, okay? Everybody. If you're going to know what this one is, okay?
1: Yeah.
3: No clue for this. You just have to have a guess. Golden
5: night, I found his weakness. I just realised you have to know about Monopoly to answer Golden the question.
3: You have to know about these song clips that relate to where the places are, because that song relates to somewhere on there.
2: Mm-hmm.
3: You write it down, please.
2: Oh, man.
3: This is winner takes all, so there's a lot to play for here.
1: I know. Shit,
3: write it down,
1: Matt,
3: for love of God, write it down.
1: I know what it is.
5: I should not have done this.
1: Come on, I'm
3: itching.
1: I'm going
3: to have to hurry. I'm giving you what, 30
1: I'm
3: seconds.
1: Itching.
3: 30 seconds. I feel like I'm going to get. Matt's man, got it. Matt's win. Got it.
5: Is it a place, yeah?
3: It's a place on the board, yes.
1: I got it. Come on.
5: Oh, wait. Fuck it.
1: Ding.
3: I'm out of time. Ding. May, have you got something?
2: Yeah, but.
3: Okay, May, tell me what you got.
2: I've got Trafalgar.
3: You got Trafalgar? Matt, what you got?
1: Bond Street.
3: Michael Payne, what have you got?
5: I'm so stupid.
3: Yes, Matt wins it. Of course it's Bond Street. It's a Bond Street.
1: The person
3: Bond
1: who respects
3: theme,
1: Monopoly the most wins the Monopoly game.
3: You had it, and you lost it.
5: I had it, I lost it all, I wrote Strand because he works for MI6 and it's Her Majesty's Secret Service.
3: No, but it's Bond Street.
1: So, what is it? Michael Payne's on 6 points.
3: Yeah,
1: I'm on
3: nothing.
1: Brother May on six. And Matt O'Kine on 007 points. Thank you very much.
3: So the first winner. Don't worry, Michael. You've got another game later to try and win again.
5: Good. Unfortunately, we have to say bye to Brother May, our first guest of the day. It was really, really our pleasure, man, to have you.
1: Thank you.
2: I'm going to keep this.
5: Please do. Over Type Orange, the album is out now.
2: Yep.
5: And the video for In for the Kill is out now. People can check that out on Dazed YouTube. Mm-hmm. What else is coming up in the near future?
2: Yeah, so I've got like a few more projects coming out, some with Mika, another with this amazing Scottish producer from Scotland.
0: When you say, by the way, when you say Mika, you mean Mika Chu, right?
2: Yeah, Mika Chu, of course. Mika Levi, and I'm kind of working as well on another like big project as well.
1: Where can people see you?
0: Yeah, live.
2: So I've actually got a show tonight that's sold out.
0: There you go.
2: I've got a few dates coming up, and I'm playing with the band a lot as well, which is Curl Recordings.
0: Where's
2: probably saying Mika Levi.
0: Where's the gig tonight? Just so that people can knock on the door and not get in. Yeah.
2: Wow. So it's in Shackwell Arms.
0: Amazing. Good venue.
2: Yeah. Thank you. Yeah. It's in Hackney.
0: Yep. Yep.
2: And yeah, there'll be a few more, so I'll be sure to let you guys know.
0: So if you want to kind of, if you want to go stand outside a venue tonight and feel like you should have acted quickly, or got a time machine to go back in time.
1: Or if you're living down the street and you're hit like, what is that noise? Yeah. What is that racket?
0: Then head down to Shackwell Arms.
1: Make some complaints to Brother May.
2: Thank you so much, guys.
0: Mate, thank you. Thank you.
2: Thanks.
0: That's Brother May. We're going to get into a song now when we come back. We've still got a guest to come, haven't we?
3: We've got Kieran Spooner coming
0: in.
3: Next.

0: hear this shit. That's We Up by 2-4. No, it's not. It's Roulette by Church and AP. Sorry.
1: No, we played We Up before that.
0: Yeah, that's what we did.
1: And Church and AP are some New Zealand rappers that I'm enjoying very much.
2: Oh, really?
1: Yeah.
2: Man,
1: yeah.
2: I am used to love the first wave of the NZ hip hoppers, Scribe, P Money.
0: Yeah.
2: Today, David Dallas. That
0: yeah, there
2: whole
0: is
2: crew.
0: There isn't an NZ P Money, isn't there? I remember.
2: There is, yeah. P Money is he produced a track by a guy called Scribe, which was Not Many, If Any. I don't know if you know that track.
0: I do remember that song.
2: Absolute.
0: That's a big tune.
2: Hot rock, I'm telling you.
0: That's a big tune.
2: It is a heat bead, my friend.
0: Ain't many.
2: Yeah, not many. How many did you know roll like this? How many did you know roll like this?
0: That's a big tune.
2: Not many. If
0: that's
2: any.
0: A
2: I
0: rhythm.
2: Don't know anybody.
0: Yes.
2: Now, now, now.
0: Yes. That's a rhythm.
2: Anyways.
0: Oh, man. That takes me back.
2: Yeah, well, get on it. Get on.
0: Yeah. You know, get on that NZ rap.
2: Get on YouTube.
0: Yeah.
2: Get on that
0: first wave
2: shit. So much good stuff.
0: Speaking of getting on things. See that segue? That's
1: nice.
0: Perfect. Now, don't give me
1: it.
0: That comsi comsa hand. That gave me the comsi comsa hand. You know what I mean? Speaking of getting.
2: No, she's just she's been pressing the buttons on the panel so hard she hurt her wrist. Just shaking out a, you know,
1: single
2: some carpal tunnel
1: yeah,
2: or whatever.
1: That's what I'm doing. Midway through the show.
0: Just a little spasm. Nothing, ain't nothing but a little spasm can't fix. Now, speaking of getting onto things, we have the marketing manager from the Notting Hill Academy of Music here with us.
3: Hello.
0: Kieran Spooner.
4: How's it going,
3: bro?
4: It's all good, man. Busy day, but
0: yeah,
4: it's happy to be here.
0: Yeah, man, we're happy to have you. We don't get many guests like you. We get, obviously, a lot of people who are making music, but we don't get very many people who are here to help people get into the industry.
4: Of course.
0: So tell us, I'll give you the floor, man. Like,
4: sure.
0: What was the... You know, what are the origins of the Notting Hill Academy of Music?
4: The Notting Hill Academy of Music was designed basically to kind of disrupt the education route into music.
0: Mm.
4: Because a lot of people, they take 3-year university courses, they get into tons of debt, and in this career, a degree means nothing.
0: Mm.
4: So what we do is we do 9-month intensive courses, see it as like the pregnancy for your career.
0: Mm.
4: After that, what happens is you'll get a lot of networks through us. It's owned by Shabs Job and Putra,
0: right,
4: who is the owner of Relentless Records,
0: mm-hmm,
4: as well as Ewan Grant and Trevor Nelson,
0: yeah,
4: as well. So those guys have come together and they've come up with intensive courses that can do music business, entrepreneurship, management, A&R, and it's really for songwriters as well. So
0: yeah,
4: we cover a wide range of things and we make sure you have access to a lot of different studios, events,
0: mm-hmm,
4: everything. It's just an unconventional way of doing the education side.
2: So, I mean, if I enroll in this course, is this going to be a, you know, am I going to be learning about Quavers and you know,
0: yeah,
2: or like is it theory or is this 100% full base, like
4: it's,
2: full
4: it's,
2: prac?
4: It's tailor-made. So what we would do there is theory to do, so in terms of the business side of things like contract negotiations, things like that, how to understand a booking agent's role, A&R's role, and all the different people you're going to need for a career in music. And then what we do is with the assessment side of it, that's where we're a bit more kind of tailor-made. So we will have to cover things like the live industry, but then it's for you to decide, okay, rather than just do a theory-based thing like in some universities where you'd say pick an artist and organize their tour, which is just a hypothetical, we'd say, okay, take on an artist that you are working with now and do the tour plan. And then that way you've got that to then take away outside of the academy and use.
2: Michael, did you study? Did you study music?
0: I did. Yeah.
2: Did
0: like,
2: you?
0: Not,
2: where
0: not,
2: at?
0: In the same fashion as this course, actually.
2: Yeah.
0: This is the thing. I didn't study in a traditional educational institution. I went on many courses when I was a kid that kind of gave you some insight into you know, management and publishing and shit like that. And I was meant to have an internship one time, but the rug kind of got pulled out from underneath me. That's a completely different story. But yeah, I very much respect this because you know, hearing the names of the, you know, the founders and the people that are backing, you know, Shabs is obviously he's a past member of So Solid.
4: He's a founding
0: member of So Solid crew, right? So the thing about these people is that not only are they, you know, reputable people within the industry, they have started from the ground up themselves. You know what I mean? If you know anything about So Solid crew, obviously you've probably heard 21 Seconds, which was a massive hit.
2: Have I ever?
0: But the thing, right? Big tune still, isn't it?
4: Right.
0: But the fact of the matter is, So Solid Crew came from the ground up. They came from pirate radio, you know. They came literally from the streets. Trevor Nelson is no different. In the 80s, when black people weren't even allowed into fucking clubs in London, Trevor Nelson was having these massive raves with Jazzy B from Soul to Soul, Judge Jules. These people were putting on these massive raves as a kind of, as a subculture, really, almost anti-culture, because like I said, everyone, if you were a person of colour, especially a black person, you weren't even getting into like some of the most of the sort of mainstream clubs on the high streets in the sort of late 70s and the 80s. So they literally created their own scene. Trevor Nelson then went on to become like a household name as a radio DJ, but also as an R&B club DJ, you know. He was the first person to bring like Destiny's Child over here, for fuck's sake, you know what I mean? Absolutely. Things like that. He's got shit like that under his belt, so it definitely is, you know, you hear the kind of names of these people at the helm and you're instantly, I think your mind's put at ease.
4: It catches their attention, definitely.
2: It's an interesting thing, like, you know, because I studied acting at university in Brisbane, Australia. And, you know, we for 3 years, exactly what we were talking about before, you know, 3 years, lots of debt, you know, we learned.

0: similar to Fubar, for example, or any kind of business entrepreneur endeavor. We also do A&R and artist management, which will cover all areas of an A&R, what an A&R does, what they can expect to do, how you'd sell an artist to the rest of the members of the teams at the label, what would go into that, whether you're a scout, you're developing, etc., and then music management side, so what you need to be aware of as a music manager coming into the industry. We then also have a course just dedicated for songwriting. It will cover business as well, just to make sure you're not getting ripped off when you leave. And as well as that, we do A&R and songwriting, so understanding as a songwriter how important a relationship with an A&R is and what kind of things you need to be looking for and what type of writing sessions you need to be finding and all that type of stuff. So we do work on all of those.
1: It's good, man. Like, as an artist myself, you what frustrates me is artists that don't realise that this is a business and that they are a business and you need to treat yourself like a business. And, you know, and there's so many practices within any sort of business model that you need to use as yourself. If you're an actor, musician, it does not matter. You are a business. You need to treat yourself as such. That said, I have forgotten what I was going to ask.
2: It's all good. Yeah, I hope it comes back to you. In the meantime, how is the course actually delivered? Is it like, have you got like various lecturers?
0: Yeah, so what we have is we have our set lecturers that we do have. All of those people are not lecturers by trade. So we haven't kind of grabbed a load of failed musicians to come and teach a music course to kind of pay their mortgage. What we've done is we've made sure that everyone is active in the industry, and this is just a day of their time a week where they would come in. So we have various songwriters like who are still signed to this day, people that specialize in sync licensing and all those kind of things.
2: That's
0: and
2: wicked.
0: What they do is they will then come in, they will teach us 3 days a week if you're on a daytime course, or 3 evenings a week if you want to do an evening course.
2: Nice evenings.
0: Yeah,
2: so evenings are a good time.
1: Well, that's what I was gonna say. It's good that you are giving an outlet to people who want to be a part of the industry that aren't necessarily just musicians. And I think that's what, you know, we get stuck into the idea when you come in, going through school, you think, oh, I love music. I love the whole industry, but I'm not a musician, therefore I can't be a part of it.
2: Exactly.
1: And so to be able to provide these management and A&R things is awesome. So how do people get, like, when does it all start? What's the sort of timing?
0: It starts in September. It's for 9 months from September through to July. It starts September the 23rd. I believe September the 23rd is the first year, but we are still enrolling now. We do still have spaces available. So literally it's as easy as DMing us on Instagram or Twitter to apply. To even visit our website.
2: Slide in the DMs. Change your life.
1: Do you need to send a dick pic? No, I'm joking. Do you?
2: He's asking because forgiveness is better. It's easier than permission. He's like, delete that. Unsend.
1: No, what I do want to know though is this like, you know, do you have to go and audition in some sort of big cattle call?
0: How it works is you submit your application, then from there you get called in for a meeting. So rather than a very formal interview, it's more just to see where you're at. So you can come in, you can either have 2 A-levels, so to sign up, either 2 A-levels or just any relevance in your career so far. So how far you've progressed, or that's a piece of music that you've been working on, a project campaign you've worked on, and then you come in, you show us, and then from there we have a chat with you and see where you want to head in the next 9 months.
2: Nice.
0: And see if we can help you. I mean, if you come in and you're 50 years old and want to be a pop princess, then we manage expectations and say, okay, maybe something else could apply.
2: Drum and bass.
0: They
2: get this so fucked up, they don't care. They won't care.
0: They come in, and when they join the course, they all get a mentor. So every student will be given a direct mentor that they would have to come up with a 9-month plan for themselves outside of just their academic needs with us. So for their own career, what the kind of things they want to achieve. I only just finished the course in July.
2: Wicked.
0: As well.
2: So you're an alum.
0: Yeah, I am. I'm one of the freshly finished ones.
2: Yeah.
0: I mean, and it was great for me with the networks and stuff like that. I was there. I've been doing music for 9 years. Behind the scenes, management and development and stuff.
2: Yeah.
0: And the links that I've kind of found through that place have propelled me. And I mean, we've just announced the events company I run. In one of the assignments, I did a competitor analysis for I Love Live because they're another events company. And from that, one of my tutors had a personal relationship with the founder of I Love Live. spoke to her, lined up a meeting, and now we've just announced today we're doing a show in Bristol, our first national show.
3: Brilliant.
0: With I Love Live. So it's
3: congrats,
0: real
3: yeah.
0: opportunities.
3: They're an institution now as well, I Love Live.
0: Yeah,
3: I remember
0: 100%.
3: Coming up, they were yeah. that was the platform to be on
0: exactly.
3: before the SBTVs, before GRMD, before the internet, basically. Mm-hmm. If you wanted your voice heard, you tried to get on the bill at I Love
0: of
3: Live.
0: Course.
3: And they obviously kind

0: were instrumental in bringing us Izzy Bizu.
1: She's still
0: I Love Live, isn't she? Izzy Bizu, she's brilliant.
1: She's fantastic.
0: Well, Kieran, thank you so much for coming in to chat to us about Notting Hill Academy of Music. Just before you go, let people know who are interested, because I'm sure there's tons of them, where they can contact you, how they can contact you.
1: You can find us on Instagram, Twitter at NHA Music, or you can go on our website at nottinghillacademyofmusic.com.
0: Brilliant. Amazing. There's also a phone number here for the old school.
1: Yes, as well.
0: Among
1: phone
0: you,
1: number.
0: Yeah. Read that.
1: You can call us on 0207
0: 0207
1: 0207 598 5226.
0: Nice.
2: There's
0: nice.
2: Also a messenger pigeon, a landing pad, if you want to send.
1: He stops by the arts club every week.
0: Kieran, thank you so much for joining us.
1: Thank you very much.
0: That's Kieran Spooner, marketing manager at Notting Hill Notting Hill Academy of Music. We're going to get into a song now. We've got the last half an hour to come, and we've still got our final guest of the day, Mr. Williams.

0: Ocean Wisdom and Dizzy Rascal. That's their second collaboration, I think.
1: In how many weeks?
0: As many years.
1: Two in two, yeah.
0: That's a good amount.
1: Good average, yeah.
0: They must like, you know, they must like doing it.
1: Yeah. It's like Christmas to them, isn't it? It's like, should we?
0: Yeah, go on then.
2: It's that time of the year.
0: Yeah.
1: Yeah, but without all the family fighting.
0: Exactly. Just a big dinner and a song.
1: Yeah. It's wholesome stuff, isn't it?
0: It's very wholesome stuff. Ocean Wisdom and Dizzy Rascal. Who knew? Wholesome stuff.
1: Thanks for joining us this afternoon. My name's Matt O'Kine. I'm guest hosting with you.
0: You are indeed,
1: Michael Payne.
0: It's a pleasure to have you over.
1: Oh, it's so excited to be here. Yeah. To be a part of the show this afternoon, chatting to guests like our next guest, who is in the studio right now.
0: Yeah, I'm very excited to chat to our next guest. Mainly, obviously, because of his long history and his experience in this thing, but also because of the name of his latest single. The remix is More Weed Remix, and our guest is Mr. Williams.
3: Yes, brother.
0: How you doing, brother? You alright?
3: Bless up. Yeah, man.
0: More weed. Definitely. That's yes.
3: We could have said less weed.
0: Yeah.
3: We have to say more weed.
1: Mm. But do you like? Do you still actually smoke? Do you know what I mean?
3: Actually, yeah.
0: Yeah.
1: Okay.
0: Yeah,
1: okay. Yeah. I wasn't sure. It's just like.
3: Yeah. No.
0: Yeah.
3: Definitely.
0: We. I'm so pro marijuana. Basically.
1: Is it legal here?
0: It's not yet.
1: Is it on the way?
0: MPs reckon it's going to be. It could be legal in as little as 4 years. What do you think of that?
3: I think even less. That's why we say more weed now, and you know, we start the campaign from now.
1: Yeah.
3: So we tell the Queen and we tell all the government.
0: I think secretly,
1: and in fact, you know, it's been legal in your household for the last 4 years.
3: All right. This is the thing in our culture and growing up, it's never really been illegal. You know, as a plant, it can't be a criminal.
0: True.
3: It's really the laws that man have created. It's really
0: there you
3: illegal.
0: Go. Absolutely.
3: You know what I mean?
0: So absolutely.
3: It's just justice, you know, for the plant and for even the people that have been locked up and suffered.
0: This
3: you
0: is
3: know,
0: the
3: families
0: thing.
3: And
0: because
3: thing.
0: Right now, do you see around the world, it's being legalized in so many major cities. And with the infusion of like CBD, it's being used in mainstream products, right? And now all these people, like you said, that have historically, because a lot of the time, because of the color of their skin, have been imprisoned for this same thing that is now on vogue and is now kind of
3: medicine.
0: Right.
3: This is what they say.
0: Always
3: the scientists, everybody, and it's not just no. Remember the Rastaman telling you that. Herb is the healing of the nation from a long time ago, you know?
0: I agree.
3: And then even when you check in history, even like in the ancient, not even too far ago, like the 1800s, they used to prescribe marijuana, used to sell in the pharmacy, cannabis and everything.
0: Yeah.
3: And then, you know, things and time change, they want to bring in the alcohol, you know? But it's just
0: that.
3: Things have to just come back. To the original farm.
0: Absolutely.
3: You know?
0: So less than 4 years, man. I'm willing to go with Mr. Williams' prediction on that.
1: Do you think that it also helps creativity?
0: 1,000,000%.
1: Do you really?
0: 100,000,000%. It even makes me good at maths.
3: Definitely.
1: Yeah.
0: 100,000,000%.
1: Yeah, when you're in the dealer's house, go, how much is two?
0: But that's one thing I hate about like I think the biggest drawback about the fact that weed is still an underground sort of culture is that just anyone can kind of dictate the price now. Do you know what I mean? So I remember you used to be £20 would get you 10 years ago a hell of a lot more weed than it does now.
1: Sure.
0: Do you know what I mean? And I don't know who decides. Do you know what I mean? It's not.
1: There has to be like a black market stock.
0: But
1: market.
0: I don't know what it is anymore.
3: Yeah.
1: That's true. Who dictates?
3: I think it's roughly around like 10 euros a gram or something like this.
0: Yeah. See, in the coffee shops in like Amsterdam, you can kind of bet
1: so do
0: that
1: they
0: you're
1: control
0: get...
1: the worldwide
0: maybe.
1: Stock price of
0: maybe.
1: It.
0: Maybe. Maybe they're the sort of. The,
3: and maybe it's a weed mafia.
0: Yeah. Maybe it's as simple as like a WhatsApp group.
1: Worldwide dealers.
0: Worldwide dealers just going, yo, we're not, times are getting hard now, you know?
1: Yeah.
0: People are buying more of this stuff. I think we should raise the price.
1: Oh, man, I want to get it. That's such a funny group.
0: I want to infiltrate that. I want to infiltrate the worldwide weed WhatsApp group. That's what I want to do. But after we talk about the brand new single, the More Weed Remix, how did you get... So you've got, like, you know, you've got some... huge artists. You've got Footsie from New Generals on this, you've got Big Zeke, you've got Frisco, and you've got Nisha. How did you manage to get all these artists to jump on? Obviously, their love for weed must have been a big thing, but how did you? Because it's notoriously difficult a lot of the time to get MCs to kind of all appear on a project, and you've managed to get four of them.
3: Yeah, and you know, it's just to really you know, networking and the respect me as a MC, and you know, respect their work, what they're doing, and you know, you listen to Chaka and know, say this would sound good with, you know, some rapper spitting something about the weed on it with the dancehall vibes, and really just, you know, approaching, and you know what I mean, networking and
1: so you approach them,
3: collaboration, because we collaborated with Footsie before on a song for one of his projects. It just didn't get to release, you know, some of the time things just happen like that, so it's just the timing and everything. It was just right, it was just the right timing, and they had the time to do it and everything, so it just come together in a great way, you know.
1: And and when you approach artists to do a remix like this, do you tell them what, you know, the vibe that you're hoping they bring to it, or do you say do whatever you want?
3: No, well, you see, with this remix, because I didn't really do a lot of remixes, but like in this case, I just trust them and know, say, do what, you know, do what you feel on the rhythm, and you know, just vibe it natural how you feel it, because you know, you respect them work and them work ethics, and you know, they're not gonna do something just to do something.
1: Yeah, okay.
3: So just let them say, you know, It's a weed song, man. Like.
0: Yeah, it's true. Yeah, it's like,
3: you know
0: there's
3: what I mean?
0: Not much room to kind of
3: do your thing. You know what I mean? Express yourself.
0: You can't
3: you know
0: fuck
3: I mean?
0: This up. No, it's impossible, you know what I
3: mean?
0: To fuck this
3: up. Spit some weed bars and yeah, you know I mean,
0: it was a very short brief.
1: It's just one emoji, like little what a little.
3: It was
1: leaf.
3: Just the leaf. It was just the leaf emoji. You know the leaf.
1: Maybe sunglasses, man, and then that was it. They're like, no, I got you, fam. Write 12 bars,
3: yeah,
1: or whatever.
3: Yeah, simple like that. It was just like that. It was just like that. Send a beat. Boom. Bam, bim, bam, bam.
1: That's great. And have you debuted this, like, have you done this sort of live a bit so far? And if it's, you know, you're getting good vibes from it?
3: No, we haven't performed it live yet. We're looking to do it at the carnival this Monday.
0: Of course.
1: Of course.
0: So that was going to be my next question.
3: Yeah, so we're getting the times and getting everything. Because, you know, everybody's busy doing sets and doing stuff. So we're just organizing that. So Monday, hopefully, we're going to perform it at Shy FX.
0: Come on. Stage. And are you a Notting Hill Carnival regular?
3: Yeah.
0: Thought so. Because you've been on in and around sound systems since the age of 8.
3: Yeah. Cause growing up in my like neighborhood, that's our entertainment. You know, we had a local sound system, and it was just that was the natural vibe.
1: And so, have you been making music since then?
3: No. That was just being around the sound system and just, you know, being in awe and just looking at this thing and just saying, yo, like, this is like a spaceship, you know?
1: Yeah.
3: We just want to be involved, and you know what I mean? So we just hanging around all the time. If they want to bring me that wire, bring me this thing, and, you know, you're just there around. And
0: because that's part of the art, isn't it, of sound systems? It's not just the clash, is it? It's the pride in crafting the actual thing, the actual entity, isn't
3: it? Yeah, it's definitely an art form. Like, the guys who really are into sound system and billing sound system, they put a lot of passion into it, and it's just, it's another level.
0: It's brilliant. Matt, if you're around this weekend, which you are.
1: I leave on Monday.
0: Perfect. I'm, go on Sunday.
1: Oh, is it happening
0: go
1: on Sunday?
0: Yeah. Sunday and Monday. Monday's the big people's day. I'm not going to lie. So you will be with a bag of kids on Sunday.
1: Well, I got a five-month-old daughter. So
0: bring,
1: it's all
0: take
1: good.
0: Her. That's she
1: good.
0: Over there.
1: All right. Yeah,
0: mate, take her to carnival on Sunday.
1: All right. Amazing.
0: Trust me. Like, that will change your life. Honestly.
1: I'm locking it in.
0: Do it.
1: I'm gonna see Mr. Williams there.
0: Just definitely. Got an Aussie into Notting Hill Carnival. This is brilliant.
1: Yeah, I reckon I'll be the only one there too.
0: You're fitting perfectly, mate, trust me. We should get into a game now, shouldn't we? No, what we should do is we should play the song.
1: Yes.
0: Because we've just spoken about it. If you do us the honour, Mr. Williams, of introducing it for us.
3: Now, this is the More Weed Remix, fresh release today. Seeing featuring Big Frisco, Footsie, Nisha, Big Zeke, and myself. Premiere, FUBA Radio.
2: In at the church, couldn't get no weed. Link Big Zeke, him have 24 weed. Yeah.

0: red in
1: the
0: eye.
1: One more weed.
2: Yes, more weed remix. That's Mr. Williams featuring Frisco, Big Zeke, Nisha and Footsie. Legends, man, all coming together to talk about the most legendary thing on the planet, really.
3: I reckon there are a few people who are going to rip some serious bongs at home tonight.
2: Yes.
3: After that, they'll listen
2: for
3: to that.
2: Carnival.
3: They were probably sitting on the bus with that in their earphones, thinking, "Oh man," licking their lips.
0: Gelato.
3: That's great, man. And look, I mean, you're putting out, release after release. That was More Weed remix. You're going to be playing at the carnival on Monday, but also I've just seen here as well. You've been acting recently.
4: Yeah. It was in the Yardie movie.
2: Idris Elba's. Elba directed, wrote, directed as well. Yeah.
3: Big role, little role, one line, you know, full character script.
4: Well, I had a few scenes on the sound system.
2: Nice.
3: Okay.
4: So did you watch it?
3: No, I haven't seen it yet.
2: I think it's on Netflix now.
5: It's on Amazon. It's on Amazon now.
2: It's on the offer.
4: Virgin, it's everywhere now.
2: Okay. Gonna peep that, actually.
4: Definitely. Yeah, so the sound system scenes, that's me in the hat and the glasses.
2: Nice.
3: But you got to do that with no music playing, right?
4: No, we didn't. No.
3: Oh, you did actually do it live.
4: No, we did it live, and we didn't do any
2: none of that stuff.
4: Lip syncing or anything. Nah. We was there like a few hours, just vibing. The crowd was
3: nice.
4: There.
3: Oh,
4: he
3: that's
4: was
3: awesome.
4: Directing.
2: Cause it's better that way, man.
3: Bro, it's so
2: too many 80s movies. You're dancing off beat. Stop.
4: Yeah.
2: Oh
4: yeah.
2: My god. But when they're just having a conversation like this in the middle of a nightclub and they're talking at this volume, but you're in a nightclub.
3: But most of the A-list movies, well, a lot of them, they don't even, like, most of the sound isn't live.
2: Dubbed over, isn't it?
3: Yeah, it's all
2: so you've
3: dubbed
2: got
3: later.
2: Dance, a cappella.
3: Yeah, but not just the music, I mean, like, the sound effects. You hear a door open.
2: Yeah, of course,
3: that
2: yeah.
3: was recorded that, later.
2: Yeah, of course.
3: I'm making a TV show at the moment, and there was a scene where people were fiddling with toilet paper. Our sound dude had to be
4: sitting
3: into a studio fiddling with toilet paper
2: and
3: recording.
2: And you'd be surprised what they use for things as
3: exactly.
2: well. Man.
3: Yeah,
2: I've seen some documentaries about what they actually use to create sound effects in film.
3: Well, as a musician, you must, as a producer, you know, you must also make. Do you play with any sound effects and stuff like that in your releases?
4: Not me personally, but sometimes, you know, the musician or the engineer, they have ways, you know, of getting a different sound or changing up the sound.
3: Mm. Yeah. Okay.
4: Yeah.
2: We're going to go into a game in a sec, but interesting fact, there's a Backstreet Boys song that has a fart on it. Yeah.
3: Oh, what?
5: Yeah, we've had
2: genuinely
5: that
2: has a fart.
5: Movie,
2: one of them
3: and
2: farted.
3: And was it supposed to, like, is it?
2: One of them farted on the beat when they were doing a take and they just kept it in there. And I think they sampled it and used it as a snare or some shit.
3: No,
2: like. Honestly,
3: really?
5: Yeah,
2: I'll fact check it and find out the title of the song, but.
5: It's The Call, isn't it? Hold on, let me just see if it's
2: that.
5: Sure,
2: I don't think it was
5: one.
2: A big single.
5: I'm sure it's this one.
2: Yes, this one. It's this one.
6: I'm sorry, listen, I'm gonna be late tonight, so don't stay up and wait for me, okay?
3: That is nuts.
2: That's a fart, bro.
3: That's a follow through.
5: That
3: sounds awful. That's crunchy.
2: I reckon that's why Backstreet Boys sort of stopped making music for a bit. But yeah, interesting fact there. We should get into a game now, don't we? Because we've only got 10 minutes left of the show.
5: Okay, well, Mr. Williams, to celebrate you being here and more weed, I'm going to play you a number of songs about getting high.
2: Yes, of course you are.
5: If you think they have a high number of YouTube views, I want you to just say it now, because as always, time is against. Well, write it down and then show me, so there's no cheating.
2: Okay.
5: Then write down more weed. If you think they've got a lower number of YouTube views, then it's less weed. But we start with this song from Redman and Method Man.
7: In the sky, it's a bird, it's a plane.
5: How high? And I can tell you, that has 3.2 million views on
2: criminally
5: YouTube,
2: low. Criminally
5: YouTube,
2: low.
5: Okay?
3: That's
5: so remember that number, 3.2 million for that
3: that's
5: one.
3: That's not enough, is
5: it? No, it's not. So, with that bear in mind, this song, Pia Tosh, Legalizer, has that got more or less views on YouTube than 3.2 million for Method Man and Redman? Now, what have you got?
4: That should have more.
2: It should
5: you're
2: have
5: saying,
2: more.
5: You're saying,
2: but,
5: well, right, should it or has it?
2: What do you think it has?
5: What are you saying
2: has?
5: To me? What
4: okay,
5: are you saying
4: okay.
5: to me? Anyone else?
2: I'm going to go lower.
3: I reckon lower.
4: I'm going to go more.
5: So, Mr. Williams and Matt, you're saying more, and you're correct. It is more.
2: Bollocks.
3: Yeah.
5: More.
3: Yeah.
5: I can tell you, 7.1 million.
2: Well, that's a good thing. Shout out Peter Tosh as well.
5: Okay, so 7.1 million for Peter Tosh. What about this? Busta. Get high tonight, Busta Rhymes. more or less views than Peter Tosh's Legalize It with 7.1 million.
3: When was that one released? Was that recently?
5: No,
3: that was a while ago.
5: It was a while ago.
3: I'm going to go less as well. It feels like it's a pre-YouTube kind of less.
5: Okay,
3: vibe.
5: You're all correct. That has 207,000 views, 207K. So quite a lot less.
3: What
5: really.
3: on Buster's official channel?
5: YouTube views. Yeah. Okay.
3: Interesting.
5: So Buster's on 207K. What about Bob Marley? Kaya.
0: More,
5: you're saying. Surely Mr. Williams more. Is saying more. You're saying more. You're
1: definitely
5: saying more.
1: More.
5: Yeah, correct. It is more. That has got 6 million views.
1: Nice.
5: Million for good. Bob Marley there. Okay, so what about Rick James?
8: Do you love me, Mary Jane?
5: Mary
8: Don't
5: Jane.
8: You play no game?
5: Is that got more yes. or less than Bob Marley? Bob Marley had 6 million.
8: Sorry.
5: Rick James, more or less than Bob
4: more.
5: Marley?
4: Let's say more.
5: Mr. Williams
4: more.
5: Is saying more.
3: I'll say more.
2: Definitely
5: you're
2: more.
5: You're all saying more. Okay, you're all correct. He's got 23 million views
2: yes,
5: on his video
2: Rick.
5: For Mary Jane. Okay, what about D'Angelo?
9: I guess high off the
5: brown sugar. Brown sugar, D'Angelo. Michael Payne, what are you saying, more or less?
2: Less.
5: You're saying less than Rick James. Okay, what are
4: less.
5: You saying? You're
4: less
5: saying less?
3: I reckon less.
5: You're all right. Yeah, that's good. Okay, and D'Angelo has 1.4 million.
2: Wow.
5: 1.4 million views.
2: That must have got re-uploaded.
5: Yeah, I guess.
2: Yeah, definitely got taken down at one point.
5: Okay,
2: re-uploaded.
5: What about this from Outkast? Crumbling up.
2: Less.
5: Less or more than 1.4 million?
4: I'm going to say
5: more.
4: More.
5: Okay. Yeah. Okay.
3: Yeah,
5: what are you
3: I'm
5: saying?
3: I'm going to say
5: more
3: as well.
5: And what are you going to say, Michael Payne?
2: I'm going to say more.
5: Don't copy everyone because it was less.
2: I've got less written down
5: no,
2: than that.
5: You said more,
2: but I've
5: but
2: got
5: you
2: less
5: said
2: written
5: more.
2: Down.
5: I don't care.
2: It's about
5: you're
3: a sheep,
5: you said
3: Payne.
5: Yes.
3: You're a sheep.
5: You are. Don't follow the herd. It's the way it's less. It's 632K. Okay.
3: As far as I'm concerned, I've got that right.
5: What about this?
4: How much
5: no,
4: that
5: no, no points for you there. No points. What about this?
10: Smoke weed every day.
5: Okay.
2: Next episode.
5: More or less weed than 632K.
3: Man, that's gotta be
2: more.
3: It.
2: Definitely more.
3: I'll put that
4: definitely
3: in the 100
4: more.
3: Million
5: you're
3: bracket.
5: Say more.
3: For real.
5: You are right. It is more, but it's still. It's 386 million.
3: Wow. Yeah, for
5: okay.
3: sure.
2: Everyone's trying
3: all
2: to get
3: just
2: that drop.
3: That simple.
2: Everyone.
3: Yeah,
2: that's why so many people have watched that video because they're trying to get that drop. Smoke weed. missed it.
5: Finally.
2: Go again.
5: Next episode. What about this?
2: Yes.
5: Big song. Was in that film Us recently?
3: Sure.
2: Yeah, definitely. It's only loonies and
5: loonies,
2: like it's
5: only
2: big,
5: loonies, but right,
2: no, but compared to Dr. Dre.
5: Yeah, I got you. You're all saying less. No, you're all right. It's still got 85 million there.
2: Nice.
5: So, with that in mind, in third place.
3: Wait, that's it. That's the end.
5: Yeah. It's Michael Payne.
3: You
5: six.
3: Wait, no, you forgot the
2: bonus. Is there a bonus?
3: The number one. Surely the winner would be because I got high.
5: Yeah,
3: surely
5: they would
3: have the
5: all
3: most
5: right.
3: YouTube views of all.
2: I don't think so.
5: No, I took out some obvious ones. We played with
2: yeah,
5: it so often.
2: I don't think it would, you know.
5: Okay.
2: I reckon the next episode's got more views
5: but
2: than because I got high.
5: There's still two winners here today right now. Mr. Williams, Matt O'Kine with 7 each.
2: Yeah. Fair play. Congratulations. Congratulations. Okay, we're going to wrap up another show. Thank you so much to my guest co-host, Matt O'Kine, who kindly flew over all the way from Australia
5: just to fill in for
2: Marcel and is going back straight after. I'm joking. No.
3: Quarter patrol here, just looking at me, tapping their watches. Like, you said 24 hours, bros. Get out of here.
5: Well, Matt, tell us about shows. Friday and Saturday, Soho Theatre.
3: Yeah, doing shows at the Soho Theatre. Friday night, Saturday night, 9:45 p.m. It's called The Hat Game. Please come check it out.
2: It's
3: two nights
2: be
3: only, so jump in ASAP.
2: I'm going to be there. And Mr. Williams, our final guest, tell people where they can find you on social media and where you're going to be.
4: On the Instagram, it's 45 General. That's the number 45 and then the word General. And Carnival, come check me out at Shy FX stage on the Monday.
2: Brilliant. I am Michael Payne. She is Natalie. He is Matt O'Kine. He is Mr. Williams.
11: Boo.
2: What's your name, sir, actually? You might as well shout you out as well.
11: I am Os.
2: Big up Imos in the corner. holding it down. We're going to be back next week, 4 to 6. Marcel is going to be back.
5: No, he's not.
2: He's not actually. No,
3: I'm riding solo again.
5: Yeah, you have to fly.
3: I'm
5: going to
3: have to do the 26-hour flight again.
4: Next week again.
3: Oh, man. Maybe I will, because you're doing a headline show soon. So yeah. I wish I could
2: stick around, mate. We've got space in the attic. So, you know.
5: We do. I know. It's Grimsickers next week.
2: Grimsickers is my guest co-host.
5: But we do have a US. We've got Concept coming over. He's flying in from America just for this show.
2: Amazing.
5: In and out.
2: Look at that.
5: What else would you do? So that's all happening.
2: Such is the draw of this show.
3: Budget of FUBAR Radio involved jets.
5: Wow. Yeah, I know, right? Well,
2: is Callum McSwiggin up next?
5: He is up next. He's coming up in just 1 second.
2: All right, then.

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1: It's Friday. It's midday. It's noon. Just gone noon. It's 15 seconds past noon, and you are listening to Five Star Fan Club with me, your host, and
2: your host and compere,
1: and your other host, Nathaniel
2: Metcalf.
1: Metcalf, yeah.
2: That's right. Yeah,
1: I, of course, need no introduction. My name is... No. So, first rule of Fan Club is tell your friends about Fan Club.
2: Second rule.
1: Tell your friends about Fan Club.
2: For the love.
1: For the love of God.
2: For the love of Mary.
1: If you told your friends about Fan Club... Oof. If you all told one friend about Fan Club, you would have one less friend.
2: But who needs them?
1: Who needs
2: They're the friends you don't need.
1: Who needs friends anyway? All you need is a connection to broadband and some sort of computer or a phone. I think you can listen to it on your phone now, can you?
2: Oof. Yes.
1: Yeah, you can.
2: The other times. That gadget is, show. It's like the gadget show.
1: That is fucked up beyond all recognition. Am I right? I'm having a good day.
2: We're having a nice day. We've already started.
1: I think there's always like a little bit of tension just before we go live. And we are live this week.
2: Oh, yeah.
1: But just before we go live, where it's all kind of like very much like, Natalie's telling us what to do and she's making sure that, you know, we don't mess around. And, you know, she goes, make sure that you mention this and make sure that you do that. And we're like, yeah, sure. And it's very tense. So as soon as we go live, we just realise there's not a thing she can do about it.
2: Yeah.
1: Yes.
2: It's like we're like, what's he called? Private Parts. What's
1: we're like Howard Stern.
2: Howard Stern. We're like him, aren't we?
1: Yeah, but we're not so Stern, are we? We're more like Howard Silly. Oh, my God. I wish I were dead. So here we are. We're back again. Another week has passed. And we find ourselves in the... icy morn and chilly atmosphere of Friday in May. I wasn't expecting to be so cold this morning. That were you?
2: I'm warm in here.
1: See, my new window, it overlooks the sun. Or the sun, rather, shines in. Well, certain as the sun rises in the... My window is easterly.
2: Easterly.
1: That's how I remember the lyrics to Beauty and the Beast as sung by Angela Lansbury. Star of Murder, she wrote. And others. And so the sun... My window is easterly. And yesterday, I woke up absolutely drenched in sweat. Not mine. And I was bathing in sunlight. Forgotten to draw the curtains again. And I thought, bloody hell, have I left the central heating on? And do you know what? No, I hadn't. It was just warm. Today, I woke up and I was freezing in bed. And I'd had a very long day. Started a new eating plan, 1,600 calories a day. That's not a lot, Nat.
2: No, what?
1: The average man needs about 2,000. I'm 400 shy.
2: But like, what counts as 1,600? Is it that thing where you eat a spinach and you're done?
1: You basically have to breathe a bit less. You eat a spinach and you're done. No, actually, I had three meals yesterday.
2: It worked for Popeye, though.
1: It did. I mean, exactly. He was stronger than any man I've ever seen. So today I woke up, it was very cold. I was very tired last night. I did a full day's worth of worrying. And then I did a gig. And first 20 back in a year and a bit. And bloody hell. Bloody hell. The last 20 I did was at Christmas 2017. I think it was 2017. What year are we in now? Yeah, 2017, Christmas.
2: Not your own gig, though.
1: No, Shepherd's Bush. I did Fuckfest on the Monday. I did Shepherd's Bush on the Wednesday. And then I did a music gig in Stroud on the Thursday. Friday was Christmas Eve, I think. And then it was... Or the day before Christmas Eve. And then maybe Christmas was on the Saturday or the Sunday. So it's like it was an absolute clusterfuck of a week leading up to Christmas. And I thought, do you know what? I'm not going to do this anymore. And I didn't. And then yesterday was my first one back, and I got out my little notebook. It was all Christmas material. What am I going to do? I didn't do it. I just had to think on my feet, and that is the very nature of stand-up. Although most of the thinking in stand-up is done at home. And you're just regurgitating stuff from earlier. Anyway, I went to bed. I fell asleep, zonked out in front of the TV, watching Dinner Impossible.
2: Don't know Dinner Impossible.
1: Can you look up Dinner Impossible? I can't remember. His name is Chef something. He's like a bodybuilder. He's like a northern bodybuilder. He's
2: got a British
1: huge
2: show.
1: No, it's an American show. He's got huge arms, tiny head.
2: When you say northern, but British northern host.
1: British northern host. He's over in America. He's been doing Dinner Impossible for a long time. What used to happen was, anyway, long story short, but look it up because we can talk about this. I fell asleep watching that. And I woke up in the morning and I was absolutely freezing. I jumped out of bed, and because I was so tired, I'd gone to sleep with my socks on. And even with my socks on, it was cold. So if you're having trouble starting your car up this morning and scraping ice off the windshield, then do write in and let us know. You're listening
2: to photographs. If you've got snow, send us photographs of some snow.
1: You're listening to Five Star Fan Club. and if you're out there listening, keep warm. Now
2: they do that in the news now, don't they? They say in the news, like when it's a snow day, they go, send us in pictures of some snow. And it's like, everyone can see snow. This isn't news. Dinner Impossible with... Oh, God, I wasn't expecting that face.
1: Yeah. Chef Robert Irvine.
2: He looks like a Nazi from an Indiana Jones film.
1: Oh, well. So, we'll tell you what he does look like. He looks like the big Russian from the fourth one. Crystal
2: right,
1: skull.
2: Yes.
1: But he's got huge arms, right? And now I probably used to watch Dinner Impossible, I would say 10 years ago. And what it used to be.
2: It's been going 10 years.
1: Well, just hear me out. Prepare to learn something without talking all over it, Nathan.
2: Okay.
1: I forgot what I was saying now. No, I haven't. So. Has it been going 10 years?
2: Didn't you say you watched it 10 years ago?
1: I think I watched it 10 years ago. Can you give us some more information there, Natalie? Natalie's not a real person. It's our in-house computer.
2: So it's our AI.
1: That's what I thought the Steven Spielberg film was called. It's just at the time of the Allergy Show.
2: Yeah, makes sense. Cashing in.
1: Not bloody hell.
2: Sometimes Stanley, he follows, doesn't he? He doesn't always lead.
1: Stanley Kubrick had his finger on the pulse, didn't he? Before it ended. So, I was watching it 10 years ago, and the one episode that I do remember was what they used to do is they used to give him, like, they used to put him in a location, and it would often be in the middle of a field with no electricity and no supplies and nothing, and he'd have, like, a small button. He'd say, right, what have you got to cook with? We've got a pan, we've got a spoon. Right, I'm going to need more. I'm going to need burners. I'm going to need a tent. I'm going to need some cafeteria space. You know, and he'd sort of like have this big list, and he'd basically have to cook. He'd have to cater for an event with like no supplies, and then he'd have to get it all together.
2: Yeah, but that's not impossible.
1: And then someone would come in and say, I'm donating a large tin of tomatoes. And he'd go, that'll do. Right, what am I going to make with the tomatoes? And it'd be all like, you know, documentary style. And it would be like, I just remember one episode where he had to make like a healthy meal for a group of kids. Yeah. You've gone very quiet. I was only joking that you weren't allowed to talk.
2: No. I was just trying to take it all in. Because it already feels like, if he's like said, he's in the middle of a field and they go, right, you've just got to do a thing with everything that's just in this field. He goes, right. He comes out and goes, get me an oven. It's like, well, you've already failed.
1: No, that's not the thing. Get me Tuven. I mean, are you saying that January 24th, 2007 to July 7th, 2010 was when Dinner Impossible was on? That was it?
2: Yeah.
1: Okay, because he's got a new series. Can you just look up what his new series... Can you just look... Could you just get Robert Irvine up, please?
2: So it's a new series. It's Dinner Impossible 2.
1: I thought it was...
2: D-I-I-I.
1: I thought it was... this one's directed by John Woo.
2: Wow.
1: Woo.
2: Get me doven. Get me them doves.
1: I'm baking doves.
2: it's a niche. It's good. It's
1: very
2: good.
1: Niche. Robert Paul Irvine is an English celebrity chef and talk show host who has appeared and hosted a variety of Food Network programs, including Dinner Impossible, Worst Cooks in America, Restaurant Impossible. That's what I'm watching at the moment.
2: Restaurant Impossible.
1: So Dinner Impossible was a show where he'd have to do these things.
2: He's got one called Chopped Impossible.
1: Hero Welcome, Operation Restaurant, All Star Academy, Guys Grocery Games, Chops Impossible.
2: I've got to chop this. I've got to chop this tomato, but all I've been given is hammer.
1: I've got to chop this car with a blunt knife. That's impossible. That's impossible. I've got to chop this house in half with a celery stick. It's not bloody happening.
2: I've got to chop a chop with another chop.
1: Ooh. It's called Chop, Chop, Chop.
2: It's got to chop a chop with a chopper chop.
1: Incredible. So
2: impossible.
1: You want me to chop what with what? Impossible.
2: The end of the show. It's impossible.
1: It's more of a little stinger in between other shows. So he comes in and he did this thing. I just remember the one episode of Dinner Impossible that I remember watching. Because he had to do it. Don't get rid of it. Don't get rid of it. We're still using it. Right, but that is a picture of him. I mean...
2: Is that real?
1: Yeah, he's a bodybuilder, basically, who's the chef. Anyway, he had to cook
2: he's
1: that...
2: He's got a tiny head.
1: He's got. That's what I said. He's got huge arms and a tiny head.
2: Checks out.
1: He had to cook this... cater an event for these kids, and it was healthy eating, so he did loads of vegetables. And one of the things that he did was he boiled some julienne carrots, mm-hmm. Which are like sort of like matchstick carrots. He boiled them in 7-Up, just to make them more interesting for the kids.
2: It's not healthy, though, is it?
1: You've taken something that's natural, that is naturally sweet, delicious, good for you, and you've bathed it in 7-Up. I mean, it's like, it was moronic, but I do like
2: got some carrots and covered them in pop.
1: I do like, if we can get him on, that would be great, if we can get him on the show. Anyway, he's got a new show called Restaurant Impossible that I've started watching, and basically the format is... Ramsay's Kitchen Nightmares. It's the exact same show.
2: Now we're talking. I love Kitchen Nightmares.
1: You've got a British chef that goes into an American restaurant and he goes in and he has a massive go. The only thing is they've changed slight bits where he doesn't swear as much. Like, he's not just using it as a gimmick. You get the feeling that when he swears, he's actually really genuinely upset. He throws in a bit of counselling here and there, where he counts, there's always someone that's being abused by, mentally abused by their staff or their parents that own the restaurant or something like that. So he gives them a bit of counselling, and he's sort of like very supportive of them. And then also he checks in every so often, and rather than it being kind of like, whereas they do a makeover overnight on Nightmares.
2: Yeah, yeah. I love it.
1: You just think, how do they? It's like Challenge Annika. It's like they leave one night in a shithole, and in the morning, it's a shithole with some paint on it.
2: But it must be, because you've only had 12 hours. It must be like wet paint. You must be going in there going, I can smell fumes, paint fumes, and like.
1: It's like when I looked around my house, when I was looking for a flat. I looked around a flat, and I go, oh, this place is beautiful. Oh my God, it's absolutely gorgeous. And then you buy it and you move in and you're like, oh my God, none of the finishing is done. Like, the floorboards are coming up. Like, everything is kind of superficial, that it looks like they've given it a wipe over, right? But basically, it's all superficial stuff. And the minute you start actually using it practically on a daily basis, everything just starts falling apart. But what they do is they start the process at the same time that he's going in. So they're renovating the place, and he goes and he checks up on it. And, but apart from that, it's the exact... I was kind of like... I thought basically... I didn't realise that they'd changed the name from Dinner Impossible to Restaurant Impossible. But I thought basically they'd just sort of like tried to get away with it. No, we've always been doing this. We've always been doing this.
2: It's like,
1: no, you used to be boiling vegetables in 7-Up and feeding it to obese children. It was... Of course, that was back then in 2007, when obesity was more of an issue. Of course, it's not.
2: The bit in Kitchen Nightmares that always gets me is a bit where he goes into the restaurant and he walks into the kitchen and he goes, right, put all your stuff down, and everyone has to stop cooking.
1: What, in
2: Kitchen Nightmares?
1: Yeah.
2: Ramsay comes in and they go, oh, it's Chef Ramsay, as they call him. And they all sort of go, oh, God, he's here. And he goes, yeah, put it down. And then he does that thing where he walks out into, like, the restaurant proper. And he goes, right, sorry about this, everyone. You're all going to have to leave. And I always just think, why don't you just go, no? I mean, I'm having my dinner. Like, as much as it might be like, oh, you could cook this at home. This is horrible. This is horrible restaurant food. There's people in there. Some of them are probably just eating it, like, just having the dinner. It's like, yeah, you got to leave now. Just be like, no. I'm going to finish my dinner, please.
1: He normally asks people to leave when they've found that a rat has shat out a cockroach.
2: I'm having my dinner.
1: Oh, fucking hell. A rat's just shat out a cockroach in the souffle. Sorry, guys, you're all going to have to leave. A rat's just shat out a cockroach in the souffle. You're eating the souffle, mate. Get the fuck out of here. Unbelievable. Unbelievable. Now, I have seen some kitchens in some states, but this...
2: He's always surprised, isn't he?
1: Always
2: surprised every
1: always
2: week.
1: Always using his hands in gestures that don't correspond with what he's saying.
2: Yeah.
1: And then he always mutters something when he's walking off.
2: Yeah, yeah. And at the end...
1: Pumpkin hummus, unbelievable.
2: At the end, he's that thing where he does it and he's like... And he does that thing where he's like, he's not in touch with his emotions. So it'll be at the end where someone will go, oh, I've really saved my family, Chef Ramsay. And someone will, like, hug him or something. And he's like, thanks, darling. Thanks. And he was sort of like tap her or something, and she's trying to hug him. He's like, thanks, darling. And then he walks off. He puts his coat on, his big coat, and he walks off as if he's like walking to the next town. It's like the end of the Incredible Hulk every week. He's sort of like, where's he going? It's like, my job's done here. My existence now is to save restaurants. I'll walk on to the next town and I'll, you know, maybe get on like a hay bale sit on a train, run along a train track.
1: Can you get a list of Gordon Ramsay's shows up? There was one show that he did. It was a British show that he did. So I've got a point about this. It is like that. I mean, it is just, but the British version is better. The American version is kind of like they tell you what you're about to see, they show you it, and then they tell you that you've just seen it. Mm. And it's like that. And it's just kind of like you watch the same content three or four times throughout the show, and then they do like a recap at the beginning of the next half, then do a recap at the end of the episode. And you sort of, there's probably about 10 minutes of footage, and then they just basically get like 22 minutes out of it. There was one episode of, and I did like a routine about this on Heavy Entertainment, but we had to cut the point of the routine. So we did sort of like the setup, and the punchline was like this other thing. So Gordon Ramsay did this show that was on in the daytimes. Was it Ultimate Cookery Course? It was something like Gordon Ramsay's
2: Cook Along Live.
1: No, it was something where he was like cooking. Maybe it's the Ultimate Cookery Course. Yeah, that's about right. 2012, and they used to repeat it on in the day. These aren't all of his shows, though, are they? It finishes in 2013, and then what? He just stopped working, did he? Bloody hell!
2: Nice of some. He just does it. He does the same thing, but not on telly anymore. Just travels from town to town.
1: He did a really good episode. There's a hot wing show on YouTube where they all eat hot wings, and that's quite good. And Gordon, well, it's not good, but Gordon Ramsay was on it, and he had a good episode.
2: He did that one recently where it was him, Gino DeCampo, and someone, and Fred from First Dates.
1: It's like The Expendables.
2: it was one of those things where you go, God, Gino DeCampo seems like an absolute nightmare. And you'd almost like, you just think, oh, like, get rid of him. Like, it feels like if you were one, like, the other two are just, you sort of see him, he's like sort of being like a jolly prick. Like, do you know what I mean? He's like, kind of like, oh, Christ. Just like awful. And the other two, it's like, you think, Fred from First Dates just seems like a really nice bloke who's just like,
3: just wants to get on with his life.
1: Who's Fred from First Dates?
3: You know, he runs the restaurant, the French...
1: I mean, you say that, but I don't... Yeah, right, so...
3: You've seen First Dates, have you?
1: I've seen bits of it in passing. Is he the guy with the beard?
3: Yes, yes,
1: right,
3: yes.
1: Right.
3: I love First Dates. Absolutely love it. But, yeah, Fred, he's like... And he seems like he's... Like, I was a bit suspicious of Fred, to be honest, on First Dates. I thought he was a little bit creepy. Now I think he's all right. I think he's a good guy. But, like, Gino De Campo, absolutely awful human being. You just go, what is wrong with you? He's like, Gino De Campo just feels like, what's he trying to get away with? It feels like the stories. It feels like there's definitely, there's, like, allusions to, like, skeletons in his cupboard that you're like, what have you done? And the other two are just like Gordon Ramsay's like quite a hard person to kind of get on with, but in that company you go, I mean, Ramsay seems great.
1: Ramsay's sailing out of this. Yeah,
3: he comes across so well by comparison.
1: I love TV chefs. I love food shows. I love Chef Robert Irvine. I think he's great. And the thing is, he's so I don't know. He's not a name over here. So he's I don't know how big he is in America, but he's obviously got a career out of it, and he's got a restaurant in Las Vegas. And I just find the fact that he pops up at late night TV, kind of like, and over the years you've sort of grown with him. and when he kind of like sits down and he like talks to a guy about the fact that his parents are overbearing and he needs to sort of like break it, it's kind of like you go, oh God, he's got a heart as well, you know. I just love to, I'm fascinated by them.
3: Like, well, they kind of make too much of that on the Ramsay ones, which, and it always seems out of character. Like in the American shows, he seems much more caring
1: because it's all theatre.
3: Yeah.
1: Like, I don't... Gordon Ramsay doesn't really swear that much, and he's not really that angry, and, you know... And it's TV, isn't it? And that's what it is. It's just all... It's, you know, he's playing a character. He's selling a brand. Gordon Ramsay, you know, has quiet moments where he's quite introspective, I imagine. And then, you know... but that's not what they're selling. They're selling a cartoon.
3: Yeah,
1: In England, he's exaggerated. In America, he's a cartoon character. Mm. And you just like going, yeah, fine, fair enough. But the point is, like, so he went into this place and it was like this little, I think it was like a Greek restaurant in America. I can't remember where it was.
3: Is this Irving or
1: Ramsay? This is Ramsay. And this is ages and ages ago. And there was this guy, and he was making pumpkin hummus, right? And Gordon Ramsay ordered it off the menu, and he ate it and tasted it. And he said, this tastes like snot. This is disgusting.
3: Did he say snot?
1: He said snot, right? And he said, this is, like, it was revolting, right? The way he described it was revolting, right? He said, this pumpkin hummus, what were you thinking? What were you fucking thinking? You know, he does the whole thing, tricks him into a false sense of security, and the guy goes, oh, yeah, it's just this thing that I invented. I thought, why not make hummus out of pumpkin? You know, we had, it was Halloween. You know, there was some story behind it. It was Halloween. We had some leftover pumpkins. I made some pumpkin hummus. And Gordon Ramsay eats it, and he goes, oh, it's watery. It tastes like snot. He has this massive go at him. He goes, get it off the menu, right? Rather than being constructive and going, I see what you're trying to do. And that's what I find the problem with all of that show, is that he's not helping them with their business so it's sustainable. He's not like going, right, your lasagna recipe is fucking disgusting, but if it's lasagna you want to make, why don't you try making it like this? He goes in and says, what you need to do is make you're a Turkish seafood restaurant. What you need is you need an all-American bar and grill. And then he'll close it down, and then they'll be like, and then they'll start doing this thing, and it's not what they wanted to open in the first place. It's like they've inherited someone else's idea of what, and it's basically designed just to be a moneymaker as opposed to something that's a passion project for them. It's kind of like, right, well, the passion now is that we're going to make loads of money. But it's not something where they can kind of, I don't feel like, and you hear that a lot of these restaurants shut down, and I think it's because they're not sustainable in terms of, that's not what their dream was. So I think that he'd be much better off going, oh, I can see what you're trying to do with this pumpkin hummus, it's absolutely fucking disgusting, but why don't you try doing it like this, and it will cut down the moisture of it, and if you

0: 2 years later, he did this. Oh, fucking hell.
1: He did what? Home cooking.
0: He did Gordon Ramsay's Ultimate Cookery Course. And one of the recipes that, and it's basically, it's 100 meals that you should learn to cook.
1: Right. Like
0: that,
1: basics.
0: That he's created. And one of the things on it was butternut squash hummus. And you go, a butternut squash is the same as a fucking pumpkin. It's just shaped differently, mate. And it's like, so he's basically gone over to this guy, called him a cunt in front of his kids, spanked his ass on live TV, on American national TV, told him he's a cunt for having dreams, made him change his whole fucking ethos, shut down his business, opened up a bar and grill, went bust. And then 2 years later, he's like, I'm going to tell you what, I've just invented this great new dish. It's called butternut squash hummus. You can look it up. It's in, like, I did this material. David Trent bought me the actual cookbook that it came in. He's just like, go, I could, when he did it, I was like, I was absolutely like flabbergasted. Just like, go, that is one of the most fucking, and it's bald, like, the evidence is in front of you, you know. And maybe he did have this recipe for butternut squash hummus and he's always had it in his back pocket and thought, I'm going to do this one day. But the guy still invented pumpkin hummus, and he still went over and he shut him down. And he said, you know, whether he invented it beforehand or he stole the idea, it's just kind of like, it's there on TV. One of them's an American show and one of them's an English show, and it just kind of let you go, fucking, it's in his fucking cookbook.
1: Because also it seemed like, as a concept, it doesn't sound that bad, pumpkin bun.
0: Well, you just think, if he's got the consistency wrong, just tell him, yeah. Oh, you're doing it wrong. And I think that goes for all of the restaurants. You just go, you're doing it wrong. Like, I see what you're trying to do, but you're doing it wrong. He just goes, no. And this is what it's going to look like. You're going to take down all your family photos. We've taken down all your family photos and burned
1: Where
0: them.
1: Where are they now? Oh, I don't know. Honest kid.
0: And this is a shot of a rat shitting a cockroach on Grandmama. And it's just like, yeah, fucking, I really love all of those shows, though. I love Gordon Ramsay, and I love the Hairy Bikers, and I like watching them because I find them all fascinating, you know. But I do find it fascinating.
1: Do you like them as personalities as well? So, do you remember, we talked about the other fella, Irvin. He was
0: Robert Irvin.
1: Do you remember the guy who, Brian Turner, who used to be on This Morning?
0: Yeah.
1: And his thing was always like, now I'm going to cook some roast beef. And you can't get that in London, can you? You can. You don't get that in London. It was always about like how everything in Yorkshire was like, you got a bit of steak and ale pie. I bet you've never seen one of them in London. And it's like, yeah, we've got all that stuff as well. It's like, you never will have seen it. It was like an advocate for Yorkshire about everything. All the food that he made was stuff that you've never seen in London.
0: Whenever he did Ready, Steady, Cook, he'd always be aggressively competitive. You know, it was jovial, but underneath the surface, it was just that he would take it a bit too far, and it would just be kind of like, you know, there'd be a hint of angry bitterness coming through, and there'd always be like a glint of northern misogyny coming through. It's like Brian Turner, and but he's been around for ages, and now you watch, and he's great. I think that he's, you know. I just think when he was in that competitive, I mean, I don't have a, I just think that they're people that become wallpaper, and they're just always there, and you grow fond of them. And I love Brian Turner. I think he's all right. My favourite all-time show is Great British Menu, and I think that is...
1: Who hosts that?
0: I don't think it's got a host.
1: Oh.
0: It's basically, it used to be, I think Jenny Bond used to host it in the kitchen and interview people, like in the early days. And then she became a voiceover. And now there's sort of like a Jenny Bond sound-alike that does it. But basically, Prue Leith used to be on it.
1: Okay.
0: And she was the judge that used to come in on the Friday. So you used to have starter on a Monday, fish course on a Tuesday, main course on a Wednesday, dessert on a Friday, and then you'd have all four, and then there'd be three judges, and it'd be regional. So it'd go on for like 10 weeks, and there'd be three chefs who would have a celebrity chef or a previous winner come in and oversee it. Like Marcus Waring would kind of oversee it. And then

0: then on the Friday, and he would give them points out of 10. They'd tot it all up on Thursday. Then two of them would go through to the final round, go head to head in front of a panel of judges with Matthew Fort and Prue Leith and Oliver, what's his face? And yeah, good format. Now it's they do starter and fish on the Wednesday, main course and dessert on the Thursday, and then they only do it in 3 days. Yeah, it's good. It's really good. It's basically this series that's on at the moment is about they've all got to be cooking. My phone has just started started recording what I'm saying. It's always listening, isn't it?
1: Yeah, you're going to get stuff sold here now.
0: That's weird, though, isn't it? No, I hate it when they do that.
1: Big Brother.
0: This one, they're cooking a banquet in Abbey Road, so the theme is music. And basically, they've all got these dishes, and they're sort of tenuously linking it into music.
1: Yeah, I bet it's.
0: Some of them are like really interesting, but you just think it's remarkably unexciting for considering that the theme is music and it could be anything. They're just like bringing out some guy brought out like a Cullen Skink or something, and he said, yeah, "I imagine this is what a lot of the musicians would have been eating in the 60s. And you go, "That's not a link. Yeah. You haven't done a link there.
1: What have you got? Got a bowl of opal fruits, Ringo Starbursts.
0: There you go. Someone did an octopus dish and they called it Octopus's Garden. And right. You go, "Yeah, that's the sort of thing you should be doing, right?" Sure. A champagne supernova. We've done a champagne dessert. You know, you go, "Yeah, great, that's fine." I remember one year the banquet was Comet Relief, right? And so they all had to do Comet Relief theme things, and all of the chefs came in, and they all like had the sense of humour of a PE teacher, right? And one guy, basically, he did a chocolate mousse dessert, and he made it look like dog shit.
1: I quite like that, though.
0: On a piece of grass,
1: on
0: a piece of turf, right? And fucking hell, the judge went absolutely
1: really?
0: You can't serve that at a banquet. You can't bring out 250 dog turds on a fucking piece of lawn. And then the other guy who really panicked, I can't remember who it was, but the other guy who really panicked over Comet Relief, he had to he didn't have a sense of humour, or he was so scared and in the headlights, he could cook, but he didn't know how to link it into the theme. So for Comet Relief, his main dish was sort of like his main dish was kind of like I think it was like a beef stew type thing, and it came out on giant stainless steel silver replicas of the Titanic. And it's kind of like, why is this funny? We're now remembering the
1: surreal,
0: death of
1: I suppose.
0: Just remembering the death of thousands of people that died in the icy water for Comet Relief. It's not even a related Comet Relief charity. It's not like it's part of the thing. And now we're going to have a look at the survivors of the Titanic. Please keep phoning in.
1: If anything, it's wrong to have it. If you're going to send money to people who are starving, the last thing you want to do is have like
0: a banquet.
1: A banquet. Probably not in very good taste.
0: That would probably be delicious.
1: What was his thing there? Was he having a meltdown? Did he like do that thing where he's like, "I don't know what to do," and I've gone, "What is that?" And he goes, "It's a Titanic, a beef stew."
0: But the thing is, it's like I don't know if they get a budget or what. They must have some sort of, because I guess technically you could make cucumber sandwiches for like 60p and go, "Yeah, it's my spin on a classic British dish." You know, you could, you know. Or you could, like, people just like...
1: So you actually have to cater for 60 people, that's how it...
0: 250 people. Right. Not if you win. The okay. prize is that you get to do the starter for the banquet. So four people go through. Sometimes one person gets the starter and a main course, you know. But a lot of the time they just like go, "Well, how do we make this a bit more special?" And they throw caviar at it and go, "There you go." So I guess there's no top end to it. So the thing is that when they get these props made, they're spending money on making these props. And he would have had to get 250 replicas of the Titanic made. It's fucking crazy.
1: But it must have been, like, it feels like he must have been having a meltdown. Like, I can't think of what to do. And that it must be like he just kept going.
0: He must have had a meltdown. Titanic beach. But it must have. But it was a pre-ordained. It was a pre-thought out.
1: No, I know.
0: It wasn't like a spontaneous meltdown. It was like he went weeks and maybe months in advance going like, Titanic, comet relief.
1: So he's got a bit of paper and he's gone like, have you got any ideas? Oh, yeah, I got one. Titanic, but like beef stew and sat in the massive ship. We go, right, any other ideas? I can't think.
0: I could do serve pate on Lenny Henry's face. Just slide him around the table on a lazy Susan.
1: I've got like the Hindenburg disaster, but with a sausage roll on the bottom. It like comes in on a big zeppelin about to crash, but it's attached to a sausage roll that you can eat. I don't know. It's just thinking of Lusitania, but I've got like a jam roly poly on it. I don't know. World disasters with food plus comedy.
0: So that's that. So anyway, it was quite warm in my room this morning. Yeah. Yesterday, but it was cold today. So keep warm, people.
1: And what's the second rule of fan club?
0: Please, for the love of God, tell your friends. It's not lined up. That would have been great to just go into the song, but you were fucking around with something else. Thanks, Natalie. I love you. I love you too. Yeah, good. Thanks, you said it.

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1: Fuck off. I always let the song fade out. Stop telling me what to do.
2: Yeah.
1: God.
2: Freedom to rock, freedom to talk.
1: Freedom to
2: FUBAR Radio.
1: Freedom to rock, freedom to tuck. I mean, come on. We just before we started on air, we were talking about the year 1989, how it's the 20th anniversary of Batman.
2: 30th.
1: Fuck me. The 30th anniversary of Batman. And I was like saying that I think that was a really good year, 89 was. And of course it was. It also was the year of Look Who's Talking and Born on the 4th of July. A real vintage year. Never seen Born on the 4th of July, I have
2: to say. I'll tell you what, I wouldn't have guessed ever. That Batman wasn't the biggest movie that year.
1: Yeah.
2: You'd assume, if you said what was the biggest movie of 89, you'd 100% say Batman.
1: Yeah. What is also actually baffling, I mean, the top 10 for 1989, I mean, consider it, actually, these were the releases of 89, so I suppose it makes some sense that they're in this order.
2: Yeah, I mean, it's not surprising. Number one.
1: No, hang on, 10. Number 10, Born on the 4th of July. Yeah. 9, The Little Mermaid. 8,
2: Ghostbusters 2.
1: 7,
2: Honey, I Shrunk the Kids.
1: 6,
2: Lethal Weapon 2.
1: I'm surprised that's as low down.
2: Yeah, I mean, a lot of them are, really. Even Little Mermaid, I'm sort of surprised. I'm surprised Born the 4th of July is in the top 10 films.
1: So the top 5 films of 1989...
2: 5 is a surprise.
1: 5 is fucking bonkers when you put it above The Little Mermaid,
2: Lethal
1: Honey,
2: Weapon
1: I Shrunk
2: 2.
1: The Kids, Ghostbusters 2, Born on the 4th... Well, not Born on the 4th of July. I'm surprised that's in the top 10.
2: Yeah.
1: Lethal Weapon 2. Fucking hell. Number 5 for 1989...
2: is Dead Poets Society.
1: Dead Poets Society. Then Look Who's Talking...
2: Sure.
1: Fucking hell, Look Who's Talking. That doesn't improve with age, does it?
2: No.
1: Fucking hell. Fucking, what a fucking mental idea for a fucking film.
2: But then to be such a big hit.
1: It had 2 sequels.
2: Yeah. So when Look Who's Talking came out, 89, John Travolta was probably going, yep, I'm back on top. He probably never would have imagined that he was going to get yet another comeback.
1: I mean, he's had a lot of comebacks, hasn't he?
2: Yeah.
1: Famously at the time, it was just like, how many comebacks can... He was the comeback king. So what he did, Saturday Night Fever, Grease. And yeah, and then what happened then?
2: Then you've got, like... Then
1: but
2: I think
1: yeah,
2: everything
1: but what
2: he
1: happened
2: did
1: to
2: probably,
1: his career then?
2: Yeah. Like, I guess he just was making, like... I mean, things like Blowout, which is brilliant.
1: Sure.
2: It didn't make any money, so I guess he just did a... And at the time, would have been when Blowout came out, I think it was like, oh, my God, we've got John Travolta. Amazing.
1: And it was, but I imagine it was just, it wasn't Grease, was it?
2: Yeah.
1: And it's quite violent and dark and darkly comic. I love that film. I think it's his best film.
2: Yeah.
1: So there's Blowout, and then he did Staying Alive, written and directed by Sylvester Stallone. And it was like, should we get the Bee Gees back? And he was like, no, my brother can write music. And you go, what? So Frank Stallone followed up the Bee Gees. Still, it's like a, what, multi-platinum...
2: Yeah. I mean, it's probably one of the best-selling albums of all time. Saturday Night Fever.
1: How are we going to follow that up? Frank said, why have you deleted everything that's on the screen? We're looking at the screen. What are you doing? Oh no, just stop.
2: There it is.
1: It was actually a good show today. What were we talking about? And then, he did like, I've seen a lot of John Travolta films. He did that one with Air Gross where he met Kelly Preston, set in Russia. Don't they go? The Experts. Is that what it's called?
2: Oh, right. Yeah.
1: The American, high school dropout stoner dudes that go over to Russia to teach them the American way of life. Is that what it is? I mean...
2: Have you ever seen, like, films like Best Defense? The one that's, like, the Dudley Moore film where, another film of Eddie Murphy in.
1: Yeah.
2: They cut in...
1: They made Best Defense. I think it's on... Is it on Netflix?
2: Oh, it might be.
1: Best Defense is an absolutely incredible film where they made a terrible Dudley Moore film, and then to save it, they who's hot right now? Eddie Murphy. So they've just filmed
2: another film. They just intercut them,
1: and then they just put. So there's these parallel films with Eddie Murphy and Dudley Moore. Dudley Moore's like this, He was a weapon designer. Or he works for like this weapons manufacturing plant, and it's like this comedy about this guy that doesn't know what he's doing, and it's rubbish. And then they went, right, well, what do we do? Well, we can't just insert Eddie Murphy into the Dudley Moore scenes, so we'll film Eddie Murphy in Afghanistan using the weapons. And so it's like there's this kind of like knockabout war caper, that which must have cost a fuckload of money. They've gone, fucking hell, we've already thrown all it. I reckon the Dudley Moore movie must have cost 10 million. And they went, oh, God, it's shit. How do we save it? Well, we'll spend 50 million on a Eddie Murphy film. And I think it's in one of his... I can't remember what... I think Best Defence... I mean, I remember at the Oscars, they said to Eddie Murphy, what's your worst film? What's the film that you like the least? And he just went, I even love Norbit. Right, I'm not going to do an actual impression of Eddie Murphy, right? Because and yeah, he's got like, he loves all of his films, and he's gone on the record saying that Best Defence is like the worst thing it's ever been in. And you go, fucking hell, yeah, fucking, that's so weird though, that to save a film they just filmed another film and then they
2: probably had together. To get rid of like half the film that they'd already made.
1: I just remember it being really boring. Anyway, so yeah, so and then obviously. Pulp Fiction, and then that reinvented him. But like, he had loads of films in the 80s and early 90s.
2: Yeah,
1: and like, I've seen so many John Travolta films. That's quite a humble brag. Are we just going to come in and chat, are we? thanks for the tea. Every time it happens, I just lose my thread. I just find it very. It's just me going on the radio.
2: But no, he has. He's had a million comebacks.
1: Yeah, and I keep meaning to rewatch Broken Arrow, but I don't.
2: So
1: know.
2: Do I.
1: I've got it. I've down. It was just at that time when Con Air was out, Broken Arrow was out, The Rock was out. Loved those films. I didn't quite. At the time, I loved Face Off.
2: Do you know what? I was really looking forward to Face Off, and I remember it being a real disappointment.
1: I think I convinced myself for a long time that it was better than it was.
2: Do you know what I really liked? It's like Assassins. I thought it was great.
1: With Stallone?
2: Stallone and Antonio Banderas.
1: I thought Assassins was incredible.
2: So did I.
1: And I honestly, when I watched that film, there was a real moment at the end where I didn't know who's going to win.
2: Mm.
1: When you watch it back, Antonio Banderas is so over the top.
2: But I love that period, if I can speak. Desperado, I think, is tremendous, and I think Antonio Banderas in that period was such like a star for me. I was like, he's incredible, this guy.
1: Well, when he pops up in The Expendables 3, he just totally steals the film. He's just great in it. And Antonio Banderas, I mean, he doesn't get enough love. I mean, nah. You almost forget that he made the Zorro films.
2: Yes, yeah,
1: and
2: yeah.
1: And I was never really... I mean, I guess our next guest, we can talk about all the stuff with him. But that era... I think that era of Stallone was great. I mean, I even loved Judge Dredd. I think there's bits in Judge Dredd that obviously haven't aged that well. The special effects were absolutely incredible. And they stole, like, that speeder bike scene from Return of the Jedi in there. But the upgrade in special effects at the time was worth it, I think.
2: There's lots of good stuff in Judge Dredd.
1: I think there's... I mean, obviously... Oh, we took the helmet off and all that. And you go, yeah. But these are just things... I was never like I was aware of Judge Dredd the character, but I was never like a huge comic Judge Dredd comic book fan. So I was a Stallone fan. And I didn't mind it, although I do agree that it stops becoming a Judge Dredd movie.
2: Yeah, but I think there's some really great visuals in that, and I think there's a lot of the imagery of it really sort of stayed with me.
1: I think the score's really good, I just really like it. But I would be interested. Obviously, people say there was huge budget cuts, so that there's this bit when all of these clones get released at the end.
2: Mm.
1: instead of having this fight with all these clones, they just blow up. They get hatched and then they blow up straight away.
2: I suppose Stallone never really went away, but I remember like Cliffhanger feeling like a real relaunch of his career. Like I'm still absolutely relevant and I'm still doing it.
1: Stallone went away. Rocky V was 90. Then he did Oscar and Stop and My Mom Will Shoot.
2: Yeah.
1: And he was a joke.
2: So it was then. Yeah, I remember it feeling like a real comeback.
1: So when he did Cliffhanger, that was sort of like to launch Planet Hollywood as well. So there was that Aspel episode of Planet Hollywood.
2: Striking Distance for Willis.
1: This is a terrible film. Although it's got a really good soundtrack. Oh, look, we've got 10 minutes, so we should probably... we're going to talk about all this stuff later, I'm sure.
2: Yes.
1: And if not...
2: We've got some post.
1: I tell you what, Doris Day died this week, which is sad. She was 97. I tweeted about it, but one of the things that I found interesting was that I typed in Doris Day movies on my Skybox, and it came up with three films. And it was That Touch of Mink with Cary Grant. I can't remember what the Rock Hudson film was called.
2: Pillow Talk?
1: Send Me No Flowers, I think it was. And there was The Man Who Knew Too Much, which is famous. Alfred Hitchcock, James Stewart, Doris Day, and it's the film where she sang Que Sera Sera.
2: Yeah, in a Hitchcock thriller.
1: They just stop everything and then she sings Que Sera Sera. And that's where the song comes from. That's what's famous. What makes it famous. But you look at those films, those leading men. There's Cary Grant, he died in 86. Rock Hudson died in 85. James Stewart died as late as 97, which I didn't realise it was that late.
2: Yeah.
1: So he probably one of the last things he saw was Con Air.
2: Good for him.
1: At least he got there. Mm.
2: I can die now. I've seen Con Air.
1: You look at That Touch of Mink and... It's just bizarre how the aging process has changed for people now. Because Cary Grant, what was it? It was made in the early 60s, I think it was. He's in his grey hair period. Mm. It's not totally grey. He's not North... When was North by Northwest made? 59?
2: I think later. 63? We'll see.
1: Well, when was That Touch of Mink made, I suppose, is the more important question. But... So Cary Grant is old, so he must be like mid-50s, I would say. Doris Day doesn't look that much younger. Looked it up, and she's like... either I've got my maths wrong, or it's just crazy. She's like 22.
2: Oh, wow. Okay, maybe that explains why.
1: Well, it explains how she's outlived all these people.
2: Yeah.
1: But Doris Day was such a big name, and then it's kind of like, I don't really know... Shirley Temple, obviously another big name from that era, sort of, maybe a bit before... And she's now like a UN ambassador, or she was. Is she still around?
2: I don't know, actually.
1: But I just think that it's out of all of those people, you know, she was like one of the surviving icons of the, was it the golden age of cinema?
2: Yeah, well, I suppose you've got Kirk Douglas still, haven't you, who's remarkably still knocking about.
1: Still around. But I would say that he was a different league. I maybe a bit later.
2: Yeah, he's 50s and 60s, isn't he?
1: I would say, yeah, he's more modern than... ridiculously, he feels more modern than Cary Grant.
2: Right.
1: You know, James Stewart, Cary Grant, they're all kind of like... Gregory Peck, Audrey Hepburn, Catherine Hepburn.
2: Yeah, Cary Grant and Humphrey James Bogart. Stewart were making films in the 30s, weren't they?
1: Humphrey Bogart feels like a little bit before Cary Grant.
2: Yeah.
1: Do you know what I mean? But they're all of that era.
2: Cary Grant had a whole period where he wasn't in films, though. There's like a 10-year period where he just stops making films because I think he's got enough money. He was never attached to a studio. And I think he's got one of those sort of real, one of those lives where he just kind of did what he wanted, I think. And I think his life always seems fascinating. Mm. But I think when he comes back in, like, To Catch a Thief, when he's got the grey hair and things, I think it's like the first film he's made in 10 years, and it's just like Hitchcock goes, do you want to make a film? He goes, yeah. I think that's when he's in his sort of mad period
1: taking LSD at the weekends. Anyway, Doris Day... maybe we could download Que Sera Sera for the closing credits. We haven't got credits. So me and Nat. And Nat. And Theo. Okay, so we're going to do some emails while you open that, yeah?
2: Yeah.
1: Turn it down, Nick. I will, I'm doing it. Fucking hell. Hello, first time listener, long time fan. loving what I've heard so far. Can you tell me a bit more about you and the show so I can decide if I want to commit to you? 4.5 stars. I just want all the listeners to know right now that this show might be a shambles, but it's not my fault. Hello, first time listener, long time fan. Loving what I've heard so far. Can you tell me a bit more about you and the show so I can decide if I want to commit to you? Well, you're a long time listener, first time listener, long time fan though, so what more do you need to know about me? Or not, I don't know. You haven't addressed it to either of us. 4.5 stars for the one I heard. That's five. You got that wrong. Do you like Ken Roach films? Do you like Ken Roach films?
2: Ken Roach?
1: Ken Roach?
2: Not Ken Loach.
1: Is that Ken Loach's drug-addicted cousin?
2: Yes! Thanks, Torpin. Bernie Torpin.
1: Is that Ken Roach? Is that Ken Loach's insect brother?
2: Yeah.
1: Doesn't work like that. It'd be the same surname.
2: Ken Roach.
1: Thanks, Torpin.
2: Torpin. Bernie Torpin.
1: Bernie Torpin.
2: Maybe.
1: Maybe. I can't answer any of that email because I don't really understand it, but good luck with the crack.
2: Big fan of Ken Roach.
1: Oh, look. More Hitchcock chat, please. Barry Venison. Didn't we have this last week?
2: We had Barry Venison already, didn't we? It's a new one.
1: Perfect show for those of us who are slightly mentally interesting. We had this last week. Keep it light. I'm quite a few months behind. Yes, we've had this last week. Looking forward to the inevitable NISA sponsorship. Yes, we've had this last week. But no spoilers, please. Absolutely. We've had this last week. Update, dash. I've just reached Nick talking about Marnie. Totally agree. Shadow of a Doubt is the best for me. I don't remember any of that. Maybe we didn't have it last week. Maybe they've just...
2: I like Shadow of the Doubt a lot.
1: And is that it for we've got for fan mail? Come on, guys. Keep sending that fan mail in.
2: We've got some posts.
1: Yeah, but is that all we've got to read out? Oh, my God. This is getting worse and worse. I mean, fucking... I think our fans are dropping off like flies. that's fan club.
2: We have got... We've been sent... A big letter, which I'll read after the show, because I didn't expect a big letter.
1: Yeah, well, we've got 3 minutes. Can you not zip through it? Are you meant to read it out on air?
2: I don't know. But it's from Dave Russell, and he has sent us...
1: Dave Russell, that's ironic, because you made a lot of fucking noise when you were opening it. Am I right?
2: Yes. He has sent us... What is that? Gun loading and cock. Gunshot and cock. The 007 diaries we were talking about. The one where...
1: amazing.
2: Where Roger Moore shits himself in Jamaica and things.
1: Oh, that's great. He sent the book, yeah?
2: Yeah.
1: Did he send two copies of the book?
2: No, he didn't.
1: Oh, I guess we're just going to have to sit side by side and read it together then, Nat. Fucking hell. That's a really...
2: Thank you very
1: really,
2: much, Dave Russell.
1: It's a sort of a thoughtful gift, but it's also a thoughtless gift. Right, there's two of us. The clue's in the fucking title. If you're going to send anything in, people, this is serious, actually. I hate to end the gift section with a telling off, but if you are going to send anything, make sure you send in two of everything. Right, we're not the Beatles. We don't live together, so fucking sort it out. All right. Otherwise, Nat's got to wait for me to read it, and I'm a slow reader, or I've got to wait for him to read it, and he has dirty fingers. So, come on. I think we're on time.
2: I think we are. Thank you, Dave. I'll have a read of the thing as well, and if it seems appropriate. But thank you very much for the book.
1: Thanks for
2: that. Perfect.
1: So we're now going to play a song. What's your song called?
2: Oh, Joe Breath. Take Me, I'm Yours.
1: That's right. Keep listening, guys. We've got a fun-packed hour ahead.

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1: We're back in the studio after listening to, obviously we didn't we just played that track, they weren't live, but if you listen on iTunes we cut the music out so you don't know what we're talking
2: about.
1: They
2: get a bit, didn't they? They get a bit.
1: They're fine. We're joined in the studio now by prolific YouTuber Oliver Harper.
3: Hello chaps, how you doing?
1: Very well, thank you. Oliver's a bit quiet in my ears, so
2: he's in mine.
1: I mean, she's coming in, but we can still...
3: There we go.
1: Is that it?
2: Is that the problem?
1: It's just, you went near enough.
2: Oh, no.
1: Really didn't need, you could have just mimed through the glass. Yeah, anyway, so. So you make YouTube retrospective videos of old films.
3: I do indeed.
1: Well,
3: yes.
1: I say old films, but films that we pretty much all grew up with.
3: Yeah, 80s and 90s.
1: When were you born?
3: Where?
1: When?
3: When? 1982.
1: Oh, right, yeah. I was 1980. When were you?
2: 79.
1: That's right, a little bit older than me. That's right. So, yeah, these are all like the films that we all grew up with. And I think maybe the video that you made that got my main attention was the Milton Keynes Superman 4 video that he made.
3: Oh, Superman 4, yeah, the Man of Steel and Glass. Yeah, it's basically about the locations of Superman 4, because Canon films, we know, as we all know, were very cheap. So they decided to shoot Milton Keynes to double for New York, Elstree Studios, which they owned during the 80s. They bought that because Canon had huge surge in money, so they end up buying.
2: For a while they end up buying just about every cinema, didn't they, in the UK?
1: Canon?
3: Yeah. I think they bought the ABC.
1: Yeah, right, Canon
3: cinema.
1: Were a cinema chain.
2: Yeah.
3: Yeah.
1: I'd forgotten all about that.
2: Yeah.
3: People refer to as the flea pit cinemas.
1: Right. Yeah. Oh my God. Oh. I'd forgotten all about that. Yeah, but they may have bought the ABC. They didn't buy all the ABCs,
3: no,
1: though, right?
3: No, they bought, I think, I'm not sure about how many they actually bought in total, but they bought loads in Europe as well.
1: Right.
3: So. Yes, the documentary was sort of detailing those locations because no one had done it before. I mean, people had gone and taken photographs and stuff, and there's a recreation video.
1: But why do you think that people went and took photos? Is it because geographically it was easier to get to Milton Keynes than it was to get to New York?
3: Well, of course.
1: Yeah, right.
3: Yeah. Does everyone go, well, if you
1: for English people, obviously, if you live in New York, be easier to take photos in New York. Don't bother going to Milton Keynes. You'll get photos of the first three. But yeah.
3: Yeah, so it was...
1: So did Canon take over from Warner Brothers?
3: No.
1: So Warner Brothers did Superman...
3: Well, yes. Well, the thing is, about the Superman license was that, because it was picked up by the Solkinds, so then they owned it, essentially, so they distributed it through Warner Brothers, who paid them for the rights for the USA.
1: Right.
3: In the UK, I think it was Thorny, MI and Warner,
1: right,
3: like the first three. Then Superman 4... when the Solkinds had kind of sold it off at Cannes for, like, I don't know, I think it was like $5 million or something like that to Canon, they decided to push forward with Superman, and Warner Brothers would distribute it.
1: Solkinds weren't involved in the fourth one at all?
3: Not at all, no. But then he leased it to Canon for a short period of time. Then I think it may have reverted back to them, because they were going to do Superman 5, I think, in the early 90s.
1: But the Solkinds didn't treat the franchise that well, did they?
2: To begin with? Yeah. I mean, I think... Go on.
3: Well, they threw the money at it. That's one thing. They didn't cut corners that often. I mean, Supergirl, I mean, that was a massive budget movie, but ultimately it was a massive bomb. And then they hired the same director to do Santa Claus the movie and spent even more money
1: and
3: on that.
1: I loved those films.
2: Mm.
3: Yeah.
2: I think Superman the movie really made Superman, as someone who likes kind of Superman comics, I think it really took all the mythology, which was really not really anything in the comics, and actually made it make sense.
1: Yeah.
2: And I think all that kind of Mario Puzo kind of putting this big sort of epic structure onto it is kind of what made Superman, and it's what the comics followed, really, and went,
1: sure,
2: oh yeah, we'll have a bit of that.
1: But you can't disassociate the production of Superman from Superman 2, which was a fucking disaster, the way that they put together Superman 2. So you can go like, oh, Superman, but they were basically filming two films at the same time. They were fucking... they fucked off Richard Donner, replaced him with Richard Lester eventually. Richard Donner came on board for Superman 2, and then they brought in sort of Richard Lester as sort of like his understudy, and then phased him out.
3: Yeah, that's Richard Lester was brought on to supervise Donner, sort of be the go-between between the Solkinds. Well, basically Pierre Spengler, who Richard Donner just despised at that point, didn't want to talk to him. So Khan finishing Superman the movie, he's like, he was getting ready to do Superman 2. They said, they no longer need your services, to Richard Donner, because he didn't, he, I think he said publicly that he wouldn't work with Pierre Spengler again. So they put in Richard Lester, who was fast director, economical, and also they still owed him money from the Musketeers.
1: Right.
3: The fourth one, wasn't it? Because well, they shot them back to back, then released the fourth one.
1: They shot
3: one,
1: two well, back four to Musketeers. Back. What was the fourth one? I thought there was.
3: Well, there was the three Musketeers and the four.
2: There's four Musketeers.
1: There's the three Musketeers, four Musketeers.
3: That's the sequel, isn't it?
1: And then there was the Return of the Musketeers, which was late 80s, which is the one that
2: Roy Kinnear
1: fell off the horse and died.
3: Well, that was directed by Lester. I think was the last film he ever did.
2: I think it was. Yeah, I think that was Lester again.
3: And then I think then he went into like commercials.
1: I just think he's such an weird director. There's a lot of it, and just the way he does sort of ADR. On stuff like Help, where they're sort of the bit when they're in the Bahamas and they're all running around, and he's just adding on. When I was little, I couldn't tell the difference between the Beatles, and so he adds on sort of like mumbling and voiceovers in really sort of like long shots where they're tiny in the distance. You can't really work out who it is, and he kind of like adds in these voiceover things to make it funnier. And then when you watch The Three Musketeers, there'll be kind of like a scene. And then in the foreground, two peasants walk past, and then he'll give them sort of like a little chat that they're having, and they'll be talking about a duck that's in the way. And go, oh, look, we're just walking down the road, and there's a duck in the way now. And then he'll just add in all these things, and you'll go, that's fucking crazy. I just think, who does that?
2: But I think, yeah, he was, though, wasn't he? Richard Lester was, like, around in the sort of late 50s, early 60s, and I think he seems much more of that Spike Milligan-y, goonish kind of...
1: Yeah, I suppose that's what it is. And Spike Milligan was in Musketeers, wasn't he?
3: Yeah, I mean, Richard Lester's more about slapstick humour, and that's sort of kind of evident in Superman 2, with the sort of additional stuff, and then Superman 3.
1: Superman 3, it's just, like, right up top. He just the whole... what do you call that thing when something kicks into another thing, and then it's like that... Delicious machine or something. What do you call that?
2: Oh, exquisite corpse.
1: Exquisite. No, it's not exquisite corpse because that's the game.
2: Yeah, yeah.
1: But like in the Saw franchise, when something kicks into something else, and then that there's a chain reaction.
2: Screwball scramble.
1: Just call it a chain reaction. it's like Mousetrap. there's like this chain reaction sequence at the beginning of Superman 3 where you go, that's ridiculous. So I think one of the things that I like most about Army of Darkness would be that Sam Raimi uses the same approach with all the skeletons in the batter at the end, where there'll be one of my favourite lines from Army of Darkness is right at the beginning, where a knight goes up to his car and starts hitting it, and then the camera pans away, and off shot you just hear someone go, "What a piece of armour this is!" And it's just like he gives like all of these sort of like non-characters these little personalities, and he like fills it all out. And I think that must come from someone like Richard Lester.
3: Well, Sam Raimi's very much influenced by the Three Stooges, wasn't he? Because like Army of Darkness, where it was kind of upset a lot of the hardcore fans of Evil Dead, because it was just threw in tons more humour, and it was kind of watered down in terms of like violence. But to me, that's one of my favourites out of there.
1: If you jump from Evil Dead to Army of Darkness, you go, what the fuck's happening here? Yeah. But if you, Evil Dead 2 is the stepping stone to get you there. And also, what I admire about that franchise, or that trilogy, is that they didn't repeat themselves. They didn't just like, even though Evil Dead 2 is sort of a rehash. I mean, the first 10 minutes of the remake, and then the rest of it is the sequel, but it's still a guy on his own in a cabin. It's sort of a rehash or a stripped down version of the first one. It's more, they've added the comedy into it, so it's not a repeat of the first one. And then the third one, they've gone for a Ray Harryhausen action adventure fantasy. That was the first one I saw.
3: That's the first one I saw as well, because when I saw Evil Dead 2, I thought, wait a minute, is this like a sequel or a prequel to it? Because I had no idea what was going on.
1: They were connected.
3: Because it didn't have Evil Dead 3 on it.
1: Right.
3: So I was completely like, oh my God, this is amazing. Why is this character with a chainsaw?
1: I really preferred the title Medieval Dead when they did the third one. I thought they should have stuck with that.
3: I think that's on the UK poster they got, Medieval Dead. Things like a underline.
1: Yeah, I think that it was. There was the. What was that free magazine that you used to get in cinemas?
2: Flicks.
1: So in Flicks, and there was a shot of Bruce Campbell, and it said, I think Evil Dead 3 or Medieval Dead or whatever it was. And there was a little description of it. And back then, I couldn't tell the difference between Night of the Living Dead, Return of the Living Dead, Evil Dead, like all of those dead franchises. So they were all one. And so that they were kind of like Return of the Living Dead 3 had just come out, which was completely different from. I mean, that's just as much of a genre change from Return of the Living Dead to Return of the Living Dead 3, where Return of the Living Dead is this satire on zombie movies.
3: Well, it's like Dawn of the Dead, then there's Zombie. Then there's Zombie 2, then it becomes this kind of. Wasn't it? The title of the film was changed in parts of Europe, maybe Italy?
2: Yeah,
3: then, then you had a whole new series of zombie.
2: Yes, yeah, so I think in Italy they just don't care about sequels. They just or having rights to anything.
1: You've got me Alien 2, the Italian version of Alien 2, which I've started. I'm not lying, 15 times and not got through it.
2: It's not very good. It's just interesting that it got
1: it's
2: made.
1: It's just interesting that there's a sequel to Ridley Scott's Alien, an Italian sequel to Ridley Scott's Alien that has nothing to do with it, set on Earth. It's crazy. But because it all started with the original Night of the Living Dead, where they changed the title. On the poster at the last minute, and they didn't copyright it, and then that is up for grabs in terms of anyone can. It's out of copyright basically because it was never copyrighted in the first place. So when they made the sequel, that's why, like George Romero didn't own of the Living Dead. Mm. So then when he did the sequel, it was just Day of the Dead.
3: Isn't like Night of the Living Dead
1: or Dawn
3: like
1: of the Dead?
3: It's in public domain. Yeah. The whole film is
1: public domain.
3: That's why it's been re-released so many times.
1: Yeah.
3: But then he has to way remade it. Like in 1990, maybe 89.
1: Was that Tom Savini?
3: Yeah.
1: Yeah.
3: So, you know, he actually owns that one.
1: He owns the Tom Savini one?
3: I think so, yeah.
1: And who was the lead in that?
3: Oh, I can't remember.
1: There was one with Tony Todd in.
3: It was a good remake, though. I quite like
1: that.
3: Well,
1: there was another remake that was in 3D. I think that was maybe the one with Tony Todd in.
3: Really? Mm.
1: That was more recent. It's just great. But also, then there was that. There was Zack Snyder's Dawn of the Dead, starring Ving Rhames. And then there was a remake of Day of the Dead, also starring Ving Rhames, which wasn't a sequel to Zack Snyder's Dawn of the Dead, but it was a remake of the original Day of the Dead, but it wasn't set in an army facility, and it had a different story. And it's just crazy. You gather just the George A. Just all of the films that are offshoots from Night of the Living Dead are just confusing enough. Yeah. And then when you get to Return of the Living Dead, which is basically going, hey, you know that movie Night of the Living Dead? Well, that's based on a true story, and we've got the stuff that the you know in our basement at this facility, and then they let out all this toxic gas, and then people stop becoming zombies. I mean, Return of the Living Dead is a great film. Return of the Living Dead 2, not so great. And Return of the Living Dead 3 is just this straight zombie, low-budget zombie film that's like meant to be like Romeo and Juliet, but isn't. So I got Army of Darkness mixed up with all of that. Anyway, Richard Lester.
3: King of the tangents, eh?
1: Yeah. It's good.
2: That's all this is.
1: That's fan club. That's all this is. It's just tangents.
3: Tangent club. Yeah.
1: But Superman 3 is your favourite out of all the Supermans?
3: No, it's not, actually. Like Superman the movie is, but no. I'm not sure most people know about that movie in and out. If you're a film fan, I think you've already discussed some of the production stuff before.
1: Yeah.
3: I've caught up with some of your episodes. So I thought Superman 3, because it is like, for me, it's guilty pleasure. Objectively, it's not a brilliant film. But to me, I think it was like the first one I ever saw as a kid. I think it was on BBC One. My mum still says to me, oh, it's the first film you saw. That's how you got into it. I was like, no, must be number 3. Because all I remember as a kid was seeing that robot.
1: Yeah.
2: Yeah, that's terrifying.
1: I was talking to my friend Jamie the guitarist, who listens to the show. He was talking about Superman 3 and how that, I think a lot of people's childhoods were ruined by that robot.
2: That absolutely scared
1: absolutely
2: the life
1: one of the
2: out,
1: most
2: because
1: fucking terrifying things.
3: The whole sequence
1: things.
3: Is like they have no score. There's no music. It's just that woman screaming, and it, as she just sees the metal.
1: It's like
3: on
1: the
3: face.
1: Tree rape scene in the first Evil Dead, where you know there's like stuff attaching to her face, and it's all. And but when you watch it back now, it's like they've just sprayed her silver.
2: Sort of. What's so weird is she's Robert Vaughn's sister. Yeah. And there's this idea that she's dead as well. She's like, she gets the full brunt of it.
3: Yeah, I think
2: it's like
3: I think supposedly because she was such a bit of a bitch throughout the entire film, and then she gets punished by turning into this machine, and then when it all just gets destroyed, she's kind of okay. You kind of see it just like crawling over, like just waking up, because no one dies.
1: Sure.
2: But I think Superman 3 is an underrated film, and I really like it. I think it's a film that I think about a lot, and I kind of quote bits from Superman 3. The bit with Richard Pryor when he comes in with a big cowboy hat, and he's knocking on the phone and starts going, "Oh, we're in trouble, aren't we?" I say that all the time.
3: Well, it's a really bizarre. There's so many jokes you kind of miss as a kid, and then when you hear like Robert Vaughn gets Richard Pryor up to his office, he goes, "You've been a very naughty boy, haven't you?" And he says, "Oh, I don't want to go to jail because I've got rapists and robbers and rapists who rape robbers."
2: Yeah.
3: So I thought, as a kid, that, you know, you don't hear that, but as an adult, you're like, "Whoa, they got away with that in a PG."
1: Yeah, right.
3: Yeah. So it was.
2: I think it's great. I think it's. I think it's a much underrated film.
1: Superman 3.
2: Yeah.
1: I tell you what, Superman 3 on its own, you go, yeah, sure. Christopher Reeve is still Christopher Reeve. As a sequel to the original Superman, it's fucking insane. But also, it's the first film that they made after they knew what they had.
2: Yeah.
1: So they made Superman 1 and 2 back to back, or they made Superman 1 and half of Superman 2 back to back. And then they put all of that. Because the ending of. Did we talk about this the other week? The ending of Superman 1. I mean, it's easy to repeat.
3: I was worried you might be repeating yourself.
1: The ending of Superman 1 was the original ending for Superman 2. And
2: right, we did.
1: We did talk about that. But
3: Superman 3 is like a great standalone adventure for Superman.
1: Yeah, sure.
2: I think
3: it's like a Bond film. You don't have to be invested in like the backstory or anything like that. You can watch it with a group of friends. They don't have to know anything about Superman or the lore of Superman.
1: Yeah.
3: Just go straight into it. And that's what I like about it. Because it's one of the one out of all of them, it's the one you can watch with like four or five people and just get drunk. Let's watch Superman.
1: On your own, yeah.
2: I think there's so much stuff about it I like though. And again, as a kid, I didn't make those distinctions between them. They're just Superman films. Yeah. And this is the one where it's like, this would be the one at school where it's like, this is the one where he goes bad. And he proves he's bad by flicking some peanuts at some bottles of whiskey and smashing them because he's evil. He's pure evil, this guy. And doesn't his suit go a bit darker?
1: Doesn't he get a blowjob?
3: No, he sleeps with Pamela Stevenson.
1: Yeah.
2: Oh, yeah, he does.
3: Like, what's that, Lorelai?
1: But isn't there a bit when he sort of, like, pushes her down?
3: He gets a bit rapey, doesn't he?
2: Does he?
3: Yeah.
1: Oh, is it uncomfortable?
2: It's been a while.
1: It's uncomfortable in 2019. Uncomfortable viewing.
2: Well, he straightens the statue, the Leaning Tower of Pisa.
1: I didn't actually realise that this was going to be the thing we were talking about, but I bought you these from over the road.
3: Oh.
1: They're all broken up because they all are.
3: Candy sticks with tattoo.
1: He lost caring. He stopped caring.
2: I got a pack of these the other week and they didn't have a tattoo in them. They didn't even have a tattoo.
3: That's a free temporary tattoo.
1: We could talk about Superman 3 all day.
2: But do you know what, though? I was just about to say, do you know
3: have I given a fair argument?
1: I think it's fine. I mean, I prefer it infinitely to Man of Steel and...
2: I prefer
1: that Superman to... Bryan Singer's Superman,
3: Superman Returns,
1: Superman Returns, and Man of Steel.
2: I always kind of feel that I want to stick up for Superman Returns, especially given what came afterwards. I always felt that it was much more how you do it.
1: I don't understand why it's so hard to just make a Superman film. You know,
3: but I think Warner Brothers or people in the studio think, for some reason, Superman's not very cool. So they have to try and make him... But as you saw with Man of Steel, he's, you know, very angry and grumpy. Mm. And he's not really the Superman we all grew up watching. You know, he's not Christopher Reeve. He's not George Reeves. He's not even Dean Cain.
1: But he's not even the idea that we all have in our head of what Superman is. If you know, we all know... I think pretty much everyone knows what Superman is. And then you watch Man of Steel and you go, that's not Superman.
3: Well, you want to see Superman saving people, smiling... and winking at camera sort of thing. You know, you want to see him doing heroic stuff, not screaming and shouting,
2: I suppose. There's a bit in Man of Steel that I remember. There's a bit where he punches a Kryptonian and he smashed through some, like, scaffolding or something. It's got one of those signs in the background, which is, this site has had no accidents in X amount of days,
3: yeah.
2: And they smash through it. And I always think, the joke for Superman would be to him to do that, about to fly up, and then he puts zero on, as if to say, that's the right thing to do. And I think that's how you should do Superman.
3: Yeah.
2: It should be like, and he's, I always think Superman is like, it's, the idea of it is it's an alien who comes to America, is raised by Americans, and then, because he's an alien, he's, has to be the best example of being a human being.
1: He's raised by Midwestern Americans, and they're like the most American of all Americans.
2: Yeah.
1: So that's what basically it's what they did with Captain America.
2: Yeah.
1: Where they go, oh, yeah, like this.
3: Well, it shows you, Marvel has shown us, haven't they, that you can take a character that could be perceived as campy or old-fashioned and make him popular. Mm. Captain America is a perfect example.
2: Yeah.
3: Because he's basically Superman. Yeah. You know, same ideals and
2: I
3: stuff.
2: Mean, they have done it. And they've done it in Superman the movie as well. So, so that's why that works really
1: they
2: well.
1: They have done it, but they've done it more recently in a more cynical time with Captain America. And you go, they haven't, you know, they've stayed true to what Captain America is and still updated it.
2: Yeah.
1: Whereas with Superman, it was just like, well, do you know what? We should probably change what Superman is,
2: mm.
1: which is kind of a weird...

0: Yeah, he's like, they've gone for like...
1: He doesn't really look that much like him, but he had exactly the same tone as him. Mm. And I just think, give him another chance. Just let him make another one.
2: Yeah, because he's got, you know, he's got more acting jobs under his belt. You know, I think he's improved as an actor. I think, other times I've seen, things I've seen recently with him. But
1: I thought he was great in the first one. But what I would say was that nobody wants to see Superman, you know, stalking Lois Lane. And then you've got yourself lumbered with, oh, Superman's got a super baby now. Like, you can't make a sequel to this film.
0: The weirdest things about 3 and 4 of Superman is the thing where Lois Lane stops being, like, the love interest, and it's weird.
2: She becomes, like, the mother to him, like, the fourth one, especially.
0: And it's like, but she's still around. She's still around, but they're not really... It's and he's basically with Lana Lang in the third one.
1: But that's because she fell out with the Sorkins.
0: Mm. But it makes that whole romance be like it's odd that she's still in the movies, but that romance has been completely sidelined.
1: Yeah. I've always thought that.
0: Whereas the first one,
1: and Margot Kidder was great, and then when you look at Kate Bosworth, it's just like, why have you cast her? She's blonde and she's obviously got dyed hair, and B, she's way too young. Margot Kidder was kind of like, I mean, she wasn't young when she made Superman, but she was like exactly right for that part. Yeah. And I just thought that. Yeah.
2: I always thought if they made it in the 90s, a new one, it would have been Courtney Cox as Lois Lane. Right. She's got that Margot Kidder kind of energy.
0: Yeah,
1: but then, you know, I mean, we say all that, but then Terry Hatcher and Dean Cain were good.
2: They were okay. I liked Terry Hatcher, but I wasn't really a fan of Dean Cain because it wasn't the Superman I knew. It was this. They premiered it, I think, on the BBC One on my birthday as well. And it's like, oh, this is a new Superman show, amazing. And then no John Williams theme, and the suit looks like it's been made by his mum, which it is in the comics, but it doesn't look a bit...
1: Very shiny.
2: It's kind of a Halloween shop and bought one. You know,
1: sure.
2: Yeah, very shiny, yeah. And it was played for sort of comedy...
1: Well, they didn't have the budget to make it anything other than that.
0: No.
1: Well, he wouldn't fly into a thing. He would sort of, like, step through a wall. And it was like, a polystyrene. I mean, that's the thing that blew my mind.
0: Like, with Superman 4, I have said this before on here, where that was the first instance of seeing a film and realising that some films are terrible. And as a kid, being like, huh? And like expecting like new Superman film out, and so excited for it, and watching this thing.
2: You saw it at the cinema, did you?
0: Yeah, and being like, this is shit.
2: Oh my God.
0: So and I remember like thinking that. So I would have been 8 when it came out. And it was all, and I'm really noticing all the stuff, like I really was aware of him not even changing on screen. And he go, can you not afford a shirt? Just tear a button off a shirt.
1: This is 8-year-old you.
0: And it's that kind of awareness of it, and just going, almost like the whole concept of what movies were in my head were like, and being aware that this is no good. It's like, but this is rubbish. I didn't get it.
2: I didn't think like that. I remember thinking to myself, oh, I can see the wires there. But it didn't really bother me.
1: You can even see the curtain. When they're on the moon.
2: That was a sort of a... Well, I saw it on film, like, a couple of years ago, and you can't see the curtains. It's just a transfer to DVD, wasn't really good.
0: It's just the concept of film
1: but
0: criticism.
1: That's unforgivable, though, isn't it? Yeah. If that's what that's the love of the film.
2: Well, you'd probably see the curtains if you increased the brightness, you know, then you'd see it.
1: I probably felt like that with Masters of the Universe, where my dad took me to see that, and I was like, going, what the fuck is this shit? What the fuck is this? Why is Orko not in it? Where's fucking...
0: I think there is that. There must be a point where people just see something and go, oh! Like, because all films before that are amazing. Because the only films you ever see are, like, massive blockbusters or Disney movies
1: if
0: and things.
1: Supergirl gets a pass.
0: Amazing.
1: And, you know, you say, oh, Supergirl. Yeah, that's fine.
0: It's all right, Supergirl.
1: Santa Claus
0: Supergirl.
1: The movie, special effects are out of this world. And then you go see Masters of the Universe and you go, oh, no. Why is it set on Earth?
2: That film has no extras in it. There's no people in the city. Just got those characters. You've got Skeletor coming through this massive porthole.
1: Yeah, but there's fucking loads of those soldiers, though. So any extras would have been armour put on them.
0: Recently, was it the Avengers Infinity War? There's a bit where they're in Edinburgh and there's no one there. They smash Waverley Station and no one witnesses it.
1: But it's like where they set the end of that one in an airport and you go... It's just set in an airport. There's no one around, and you're set in an airport. That's the knock-on effect from Man of Steel, isn't it? It was just like, we can't put them in a place where you're going to kill loads of innocent bystanders. So we'll just put them in deserted places now, and then they'll have these fights.
2: Well, if you feel like watching Spectre, you know, when he's bombing around Italy at, like, I don't know, midnight, and it's empty. My, no,

0: come on. There must be more people around at this point.
1: But yeah, then there's,
0: especially tourists.
1: There's that Daniel Craig extra from Casino Royale that's doing the sweeping in the background, and there's a broom is a foot off the ground. Because
2: yeah,
1: he's obviously been told. He's been told, right, it's quiet on set, everyone mime your actions. And he's in the back. So, you know, it's probably sometimes for the best to not have any extras. Not that it's not a good enough and decent enough career path.
2: Do you know anything about the Zack? Because the Zack Superman, I don't even know if, I presume this is true. In fact, I do know it's true because I've seen the Sulkins reference it. Is that the third one is meant to be Mr. Mixius Pidlick and
0: Brainiac.
2: Brainiac, right?
0: Yeah, so Ilya Sulkind had written like a pitch or like a brief to say, this is what he wants to do for Superman 3. And it would have, yeah, Mixius Pidlick, Brainiac and Supergirl appearing in it, and the Warner Brothers said, no, this is just like, you know, too crazy, too big, cost too much.
2: Dudley Moore was like either cast or
0: so I remember when they did
2: Santa Claus the movie, Dudley Moore's thing was that he knew them because he was supposed to be in Superman 3.
0: Ooh, there you go, new bit of trivia.
2: Yeah, that seems like a much more obvious third one, really.
0: It's full on cosmic DC stuff.
2: It feels like, oh yeah, that would make sense as a third. It makes more sense than
1: Richard Pryor in a Superman adventure.
0: Yeah, yeah.
1: It's weird. But then also Star Trek IV, The Voyage Home, that's the one with the whales, isn't it?
0: Yeah.
2: Yeah.
1: So that was originally conceived. The reason it was set in San Francisco was because Paramount owned Beverly Hills Cop and Star Trek, and they wanted to put Eddie Murphy into the Star Trek movie because they found out he was a fan. And then that didn't happen for some reason, but they still set it in modern times.
0: Maybe Shatner put his foot down. Or Nimoy.
1: I mean,
0: yeah. Nimoy was
1: they were
0: charge,
1: both outspoken,
0: really?
1: Weren't they?
0: Yeah.
1: But that would have been pretty much the same as,
2: yeah,
1: let's put a comedian in a franchise.
2: Yeah.
1: That's fucking weird.
2: Well, the idea that at that
1: what
2: time...
1: What Eddie Murphy be
2: Eddie
1: doing
2: Murphy's
1: in a Star
2: just been
1: Trek
2: brought
1: movie?
2: Up.
1: But not like Eddie Murphy coming in like Christian Slater, like as an officer. And
2: his
1: just
2: best
1: like
2: defense
1: popping
2: again.
1: His head. It would be like... It would literally be Axel Foley turns up on a Star Trek adventure. Yeah. They wouldn't... No one would want to compete with him.
2: No.
1: Fine. We're going to play, you also love Laserdiscs. We're going to play a song now, and then we will talk some more with Oliver Harper. What's your song? Oh, it's your favourite song.
0: Oh, is it?
1: No, not really.
2: That's my favourite.
1: Is it this one?
0: Oh, yeah.

0: Mike and Nat's Fan Club on FUBAR Radio.
1: We're back in the studio with Oliver Harbour. You're a YouTuber.
2: Oh, yes.
1: How did you start that?
2: How, really? I mean, it's 2011 I started doing YouTube, hobby.
1: That's 2011?
2: Yes. And because I worked as a projectionist for like seven years.
3: Maybe. Were they in the 35mm days?
2: Oh, yes. Yeah, 35mm. And I left due to them changing over to digital.
1: What cinema?
2: Cineworld.
1: And they changed over to digital, and you were outraged.
2: I wasn't outraged. I mean, I knew I needed to move on at some point, but it was, you know, when I left, they'd had half 35 and the rest digital, and then they're basically phasing out all the projectionists. So they'd be replaced along the line, more digital projectors and one giant server. Film comes on a hard drive, upload it, people downstairs, the managers just create a playlist, and then boof, Bob's your uncle, done.
1: Oh, really?
2: Yeah.
1: Is that why when stuff is out of focus, it takes fucking ages for it to be sorted?
2: Oh, yeah, because they've got to get the usher or people shoveling popcorn and go, oh, I've got one upstairs now, and then adjust the focus and or restart the projector.
1: Because it's not manually... Oh, obviously, it's not manually operated anymore, but it's just...
2: Yeah, so replace them all with
1: two... It's a shame, isn't it? You might as well just be watching the Blu-ray at home.
2: Yeah, yeah. I mean, I think the quality has dropped as well, because they're all 2K projectors. They're not 4K in a lot of cinemas. 35mm is beyond that resolution. So you've had a drop in quality, I think, really, picture-wise. But you don't get, you know, the scratches, you don't get the film cutting up, whatever. So consistent.
1: But I like all that.
2: Quality,
1: I mean, the stuff like that that makes it feel like cinema to me.
2: Yeah, yeah. It's that experience of growing up and watching those films in cinema yourself, and then when it's all, like, digital, you're just watching, like, it's like watching a Blu-ray on a massive projector.
3: Yeah. I remember finding out about that thing when the reels end and you get the little mark.
1: Oh, cigarette burn.
2: Fight Club, wasn't it, that bit?
3: Oh, yeah, yeah.
1: That's in the book as well.
2: Is it?
1: Oh. Which is really weird. Like, the film is almost a literal translation from the book. There's, like, one subplot on a beach that's kind of not in it. But, like...
2: Because everyone always said that to me when I was a projectionist. They're like, oh, did you cut a splice in a penis, you know, like in Fight Club? I was like, where are we going to get that 35mm, you know, shot of some bloke's dick?
1: Oh, I can get you one if you want.
3: You know, I like the idea of a 35mm penis.
1: What's funny about that?
3: Nothing there.
2: But it was that, yeah. So once I was made redundant, I had time to kill and thought, well, let's have a stab at this YouTube. And it was like, at the time, when everyone reviewing movies were either just bashing them, or I think that was it, really. I mean, there wasn't that many YouTubers sort of celebrating the films they grew up watching.
1: Sure.
2: So I thought, well, let's take perspective of have something educational with a critique.
1: Yeah.
2: And then it's kind of evolved over that. So yeah, it's been.
1: So what, you bought a camera?
2: No, I never on camera when I do the reviews.
1: Of course not.
3: Yeah, no. So you're just editing.
1: I've just seen you do more recent reviews when you're on camera.
2: I had done stuff on camera, but for the retrospectives, that stuff that kind of the channel's built on, it's just all like edited stuff with footage from films, documentaries, where I can find the stuff.
1: So the format of that is you do sort of an edited highlights of the film.
2: Like a trailer. I do like a trailer at the beginning, then it's sort of like a... introduction about its history, production, cast, then to the story, then go into visual effects, the music in the film, the score. Because most people, when they often critique movies, they never discuss the score itself.
1: Which the elements that make the film.
2: Mm. Yeah, because if you took away the score from Star Wars, it's not going to work. The whole film falls flat. So, you know, not commenting on the quality of that and its importance, I thought was always valid, I think, when we're critiquing a film, especially one that has something like a Alan Silvestri or James Horner or John Williams score attached to it. You've got to talk about it.
1: And you can talk about it in the context of their body of work, not just in terms of the film and where that plays. You know, oh, this film had a good soundtrack. It's just that, what did this score sound like compared to the, you know, the rest of their films?
2: Yeah, exactly. And if I discussed a movie such as Batman from 89, I'd talk about, like, the video games that came out, because that was an interesting aspect, because... You know, I played video games as a kid, and I still play them now and again.
3: Actually, I remember the Batman video game.
2: Yeah, the one for the
3: Amiga.
2: Commodore Amiga.
3: Yeah.
2: That was a big deal at the time.
3: Oh, yeah, you shoot your thing out and go around corners in your Batmobile.
2: Yeah.
3: But you've got to shoot your wire out. And you've got another bit where you've got to put all your different chemicals together.
2: That's right, yeah. Yeah.
1: I didn't play computer games. I remember the Ghostbusters game on the Spectrum.
3: So do I.
2: Oh, yeah, yeah.
1: That was the shittest game. It took fucking ages to upload.
3: And weren't you going around a map as well?
1: It was going around a map, and, it took ages. I had a Spectrum in, like, 1983. which also had The Hunchback of Notre Dame on it.
2: Oh yes, I remember that game.
1: Which was a great game. The cover artwork was fantastic.
3: I think I found that weird about scores recently. I watched Howard the Duck the other week.
1: Yeah, we never got to the end of that.
3: Thomas Dolby does so the soundtrack bad. For it, does the song in it, and the main theme, they ask Thomas Dolby to do it, and he's like, he's a one-hit wonder, but he obviously is massive in America for like 6 months. Yeah. So they get him to do all the music for it, apart from the main theme, and they go, and he's like, nah, I'm too busy to do the main theme. It's like, you've done everything else. And so they call up John Barry and go, will you do it? And John Barry goes, yeah. So John Barry does just the main theme, but all the other music is Thomas Dolby.
2: That
3: and you think, that must be a bizarre
2: well, a bit
3: phone
2: like
3: call.
2: Army of Darkness. Army of Darkness, yeah, because Danny Elfman did the main theme.
1: He did the main theme, then Joseph LaDuca did
3: But it feels like...
1: But the weird thing about that is that it feels so intertwined. I mean, it's not like you go, well, that's Danny... I mean, it does all sound like Danny Elfman.
2: You can't tell difference. No. That's good orchestrations and good composers sort of copying each other.
3: It must have been a real kick in the dick for John Barry, to do Howard the Duck after everyone, like Thomas Dolby has basically turned it down, and they go, John Barry? And he's like, yeah, I'll do it.
1: Oh, I don't see it like that. I see it like John Barry coming in and saving the day.
3: This
1: fucking punk, he turned up, he did 90% of the work, we just need a theme.
3: I like to think they've got like a roll of money going. And he's gone, yeah, right. I mean, that's the only way you can sort of justify it.
1: No. I'm sure he was just... Well, it was George Lucas, wasn't it?
3: Yeah, I suppose, yeah.
1: It would have been, but then if it's George Lucas, why wasn't it John Williams?
3: Mm.
1: Well, think of the list of people that turned it down.
2: That's the funny thing, isn't it? Because George Lucas always gets blamed for that movie. He just produced it, he didn't direct it.
1: But he had a passion for it.
2: Yeah.
1: He's the one that wanted to put with the duck on. I mean, George Lucas doesn't get enough credit for The Empire Strikes Back or Return of the Jedi either. People begrudgingly give George Lucas credit for all of his greatest achievements. Captain EO. Wonderful, wonderful short film.
2: I never saw that ride. I mean, you've been to Disney, haven't you?
1: It was good. It was good. It was like a really long thriller video.
3: It was really impressive. I mean, that 3D that they had at Disney was incredible.
1: Absolutely crazy, the making of that. I mean, it's George Lucas, Francis Ford Coppola, Michael Jackson, and like, you go, fucking hell. Angelica Houston's in it. It's just insane how much money they put into that.
2: I've seen like there's like really low res copy of it on YouTube, like the 2D version. So I've not seen.
1: You probably
2: they should re-release that.
1: You'll probably never be able to see it again now that the documentaries have come out. I mean, you just won't be able to. I've got a framed Captain EO poster at home that I think it's actually in storage. I looked at it and I went, no, I'm not going to put that up. The documentaries come out in the space of me moving house. And just like,
2: everyone's
1: no,
2: taking down their Moonwalker posters.
1: I'm not ironic anymore. It's now like no, he.
3: We've only spoken about your documentary. When we've been off air, when the music's been playing, so we should really talk about.
1: You've made this documentary called Last. Go on.
3: You made Last Action Hero, didn't you?
1: You made Last Action Hero.
2: In search of the Last Action Hero.
1: In search of the Last Action Hero.
2: Bit of a mouthful, but yes.
1: No, it's great. It's great. In search of the Last Action Heroes. I can say it.
2: Yeah, basically about the action genre from the 80s up until the 90s, and this when it all kind of sort of changed, come the new actors stepped in, like Keanu Reeves and Nick Cage and things like that.
1: We were talking about this just before you came on in the first half. The sort of like the Planet Hollywood spike in Sylvester Stallone's career in the early 90s. So he'd done Rocky V, Stop and My Mum Will Shoot, Oscar, and then it was just like... The way that Cliffhanger came back and it actually felt like, oh, this is a huge comeback for him.
2: Yeah, two big hits, Cliffhanger and Demolition Man. And then he followed it with Judge Dredd.
1: Which I like. I like Judge Dredd.
2: I like the look of it. But Judge Dredd never removes his helmet.
1: I don't, yeah. Well, if that's the thing, I never read the comics. So I can watch it. We've already discussed this on this episode. But like, I like loads of things about it. And if you called it something other than Judge Dredd, it would be a better film, I think. Mm. But I enjoy loads of stuff about it. I think, what happened to Danny Cannon?
2: Went to TV. did
3: he does one of Law and Order, doesn't he? Yes, one of them. I think he produces it even.
2: Yeah, very successful.
1: Right. You know, so. And he also did one of the I Know What You Did Last Summer, didn't he? I think he did the second one.
3: Yeah.
1: I still know what you did last summer. Yeah. Anyway, so your documentary, go on, tell us about it.
2: So yeah, we crowdfunded it on Kickstarter, was pretty successful. Then we went and shot the documentary in LA in October. So interviewing like Ronnie Cox, Janet Goldstein, Bill Duke, Eric Roberts, Vernon Wells from Mad Max, Brad Fidel recently. I interviewed him a couple of months ago. Also, composer of Terminator 1 and 2 and True Lies. And coming up soon, we're going to be last-minute interview with Paul Verhoeven.
3: Wow.
2: So, yeah, maybe we got over, like, about 30 people. The more... See, there's always thing with documentaries when you're, you know, shooting interviews. If you go beyond a certain number, it just becomes a nightmare to edit. And you end up with too many talking heads. So, you know, some people say, oh, you should get Stallone and Schwarzenegger. We had tried at the time, but some of these people come with...
1: That's like, Frank Stallone and Ian Schwarzenegger.
2: But some come with really difficult agents.
1: Of course, yeah.
2: Like force fields.
1: But to be honest, yeah. I've seen them talk about their work. Mm. And, you know, one of my favourite things about that He-Man documentary that came out was Dolph Lundgren popping up and talking about how much he loved making...
2: No, it was Frank Mangello, wasn't he?
1: Dolph Lundgren was in the He-Man documentary, the one on Netflix.
2: The Power of Grayskull one.
1: But Frank Mangello was the one that actually enjoyed making it.
3: Loved it. Yeah, he had a great time.
2: That's one of his favourite roles.
1: That's one of my favourite film facts. Yeah. It's just how much he loved doing it.
2: Well, it's like Raul Julia, who was M. Bison in Street Fighter. He did it because his kids loved the video game. But then he sadly died.
1: Yeah, but it was a worthy send-off.
2: That's all being remembered for.
3: I remember in the mid-90s in Empire magazine, they're doing one of those Review of the Summer or Review of the Year.
2: Yeah.
3: And in that, they were talking about the first Mission Impossible... Was it called Hard Rain?
1: Hard Rain, yeah.
2: Yeah, yeah. Is that Keanu Reeves or Christian Slater?
1: It's Christian Slater and Morgan Freeman.
3: Yeah, yeah. And what was the Keanu Reeves one at the same time?
2: Chain Reaction.
3: Yeah. And they were the three films they were talking about. And
1: with Morgan Freeman again?
3: Yes.
1: Keanu Reeves, Morgan Freeman, and Rachel Weisz.
3: And I think they're all... So it must have been 96, I guess. And they're all talking about this thing. And it was all about how... They've basically made these action movies with these guys who aren't action people, and that was it. And they're talking about like, can these guys pull it off? And you think since then, they're the people that do action movies.
2: Yeah,
3: they're pre-existing actors who might be in completely other types of movies, and then the action genre just embraces them and going. And in hindsight, I always think of that thing of that was seen as such a weird thing at the time that you've made these action movies with Cruise,
1: Nicolas Cage going from Kiss of Death and stuff like that to doing The Rock was what did he do before The Rock? Or maybe Snake Eyes always got lumped in with all of that.
2: That's a bit later. I think that was a Joel Schumacher movie.
1: Snake Eyes was Brian De Palma.
2: Is it De Palma?
1: What was the 8mm was Schumacher?
3: Yes.
1: But they all got kind of like lumped in together and That's a Brian De Palma thriller, and that's a Joel Schumacher thriller. They're not the same as The Rock. Nicolas Cage doing The Rock was fucking crazy, and then Con Air. Oof, what a movie!
3: But that's it. It's like by then they've completely been replaced, haven't they?
2: The narrative is it kind of starts with a lot of the actors and directors and writers we've interviewed, sort of discussing what did they watch growing up. Mostly westerns, goes into James Bond, then you go to sort of 70s gritty sort of crime thrillers with sort of kind of anti-heroes, then you've got a bit of Bruce Lee, blaxploitation, and then bang, the 80s, you've got this new wave of action. So a question for you chaps. What do you think, what was the one movie of the 80s that's really kick-started that action genre with the sort of muscle-bound hero, sort of, you know...
3: Commando?
1: First Blood?
2: 82, First Blood, yeah. Because most, when we sort of quiz... You know, the people throughout the documentary. What was that one movie that really kick-started it? And most probably said it was First Blood, followed by Mad Max 2. Because Mad Max 2 was it
1: First Blood?
2: That's 82. Yeah, so Mad Max 2.
1: Did I get it right?
2: You got it right. Yeah.
1: But I would say that was retrospectively, because First Blood is more of a Vietnam drama with action elements. Yeah, and then when you get to something like Terminator, which is like...
2: So 85 is where it really kind of 80s action really just went crazy, because you had First Blood Part 2.
3: Yeah, First Blood Part 2 is for sure.
2: And Commando, which was this you had the hero who was essentially a Superman who would just take down his bad guys.
1: Commando?
2: Yeah.
1: It's an incredible film.
2: Yeah.
1: I mean, it's just 88 minutes of killing people and saying something funny afterwards, and it's just like, you go, it's got Vernon Wells in it, right?
2: Yeah.
1: What was it like meeting Bill Duke?
2: So my producer, well, co-writer, Tymon Singh, he had done the LA interviews, and I mean, watching the sort of Bill Duke footage, I mean, he's, most people talk to him about his Predator. That's all everyone wants talked about.
1: Not Sistret 2 Back in the Habit.
2: No. He was at the end of the interview. It was quite strange because Ty says to him, "Oh, you know, they're remaking Sister Act." And he's like, "What?" And it cuts. I was like, "No, I want to see that reaction."
3: Yeah.
2: But making Predator, like, one of the stories he had was like, you think Arnold was the strongest guy on set, but it was his trainer, right, Sven Olsen. He's like, he pops up in Conan the Barbarian. He's in The Running Man.
1: Right.
2: Is this Arnold's friend? He just picks up Arnold by his elbows and lifts him up like that. That's how strong he was. Crazy.
3: So is this now fully funded? Are you still?
2: Oh yeah, yeah, yeah. It's fully funded. Okay. Fully funded. Yeah. So we.
1: You're just finishing it off.
2: Yeah. I've got it. Basically, we had a 3-hour cut, which we watched about 2 weeks ago, and I've got to get it down to 2 hours. I've got to cut out an hour, which is tough.
1: Where are you releasing it?
2: It should be available end of July, but it depends, because it's got to go through the checks, legal checks.
1: And are you going to release extras?
2: Yes. All those little things like delete scenes. Everything I'm cutting out.
1: This is going to be incredible. It's going to be really incredible. Yeah. I'm really excited about it. I love your web series, your YouTube channel. I always watch it when I'm cooking. I think it's brilliant. I love it. I think it's great. It was really good to have you on.
2: Thank you.
1: We've got to play a game with you now.
3: Oh, we do.
1: That's the wrong button.
3: Was it the wrong one? This is better or worse, and you have to say whether the next person is better or worse than the person before, based entirely on my own opinion.
2: Right.
3: Beginning with Angela Bassett. Is Leah Thompson better or worse than Angela Bassett?
2: Better.
1: Oh, high cards.
3: Worse, but she's a high card.
1: She is worse, but
3: it's
1: a
3: high card.
1: High cards, I agree.
3: Leah Thompson there. So Emma Thompson, better or worse than Leah Thompson?
2: Better.
3: Gwyneth Paltrow, better or worse than Emma Thompson?
1: Who's this?
3: Gwyneth Paltrow.
1: Gwyneth Paltrow, better or worse than Emma Thompson? Oh, worse. Just
2: worse.
3: John Lithgow, better or worse than Gwyneth Paltrow?
1: Better. Fucking New York mile. Fucking.
3: Alec Guinness, better or worse than John Lithgow?
2: Oh, that is tough. I say worse because Lithgow is funny. Really funny.
3: Alec Guinness is funny. He's funny.
1: I would say John Lithgow is better.
3: Alec Guinness is better.
1: Oh, wow. Of course you said that.
3: Jake Gyllenhaal, better or worse than Alec Guinness?
1: Worse. Without even thinking.
2: Yeah, go on, yeah.
3: He's worse.
2: That's harsh, though. I like it.
3: Maggie Gyllenhaal, better or worse than Jake Gyllenhaal?
2: Worse.
3: She is worse, but I think she's quite a high card. Peter Sellers, better or worse than Maggie Gyllenhaal?
1: Better.
2: It's better.
3: Tim Robbins, better or worse than Peter Sellers?
1: Better. Oh, worse!
2: Oh, no, worse, yeah.
1: He was in Hudsucker Proxy. What? I mean, he was in The Sure Thing. He was in Howard the Duck. Worse. Answered my own question there.
2: I think it's worse.
3: Worse, yeah, worse. That's it. Seven.
1: All right, well, you're not
3: quite good.
1: As good as Sean Harry's, Ingrid Oliver, John Niven, 10, Daniel Cook, Daniel Lawrence, Taylor, Michael Legg, Solomon Gray, Rebecca Staten with 9, Claudie Blakely, Jordan Brooks, Suze Kempner, Evelyn Mott, Paul F. Taylor, Rebecca Shorts, Mark Smith, and Carl Theobald with 8. But you are as good as Hayley Campbell, Brett Goldstein, Tom Goodman Hill, Charlie Higson, Matthew Holness, Jim Hoskin, Laura Lex, Mark Smith, Esther Smith, Ian Smith, Elliot Spellinkeller, Josh Whitaker, and Sean McLaughlin with 7. And you're better than Drunk History, Self and Crime, Taylor Glenn, Hannah George, Mike Hyatt, and Colin Holt, Andy Kindler, Merritt Larwood, Lucy Porter, John John Robbins, Richard Sandling, Mark Simmons, David Trent with 6. Yasmin Ackman, Rob Deering, Tom Meaton, Joey Page, Glenn Moore with 5. Jack Barry, Bunny Glore, Taylor Glenn, and Katie Wilkins with 4. And controversially, Sam Ashurst with nothing.
3: So we need a recount on that, probably.
1: Need a recount on that last one, because I don't think it's possible to score none. But it's possible, but it'd be unheard of. Great. What a nice one. Thank you for coming in. And I will see you online.
2: Well, thanks for having me on the, thanks for having me on the show, chaps.
1: No, you're very welcome. And we're gonna, I can't wait for your documentary. It's going to be brilliant. And congratulations on meeting all them fucking legends.
2: Thank you.

0: You're listening to FUBAR Radio. That was Papa Roach, Last Resort. Feeling the nostalgia right now? It's incredible. I'm Joel Dommett, and I'm here, joined in the studio by the beautiful Nish Kumar for the next 3 hours.
1: Hello, Joel.
0: How was that for you, Nish?
1: That was absolutely awful.
0: Oh, come on. It's the best song ever.
1: Papa Roach, Last Resort. It takes me back to a time when music, when people genuinely thought Fred Durst was a viable musician.
0: Well, I mean, I saw Limp Bizkit live about 2 weeks ago.
1: I know you did,
0: ago.
1: Joel.
0: I'm with your girlfriend.
1: Yeah. Joel, my girlfriend and our friend, the comedian James Acaster, you can't see, but I'm doing air quotes around the word comedian there, went to see Limp Bizkit together.
0: Oh, the nostalgia filled the room. It was incredible. It's incredible. Anyway, welcome to our show. For the next 3 hours, basically, we're playing songs with stories. So all the songs we'll play will basically have some sort of either a nostalgic song with sort of a memory behind it, or maybe it'll be sort of a funny sort of story behind it. Every single song will have a story behind it.
1: Some personal significance to
0: it. Exactly. I think I've got about 5 songs. Nish has got about 5 songs.
1: I've got about 5 songs.
0: And also, we're bringing in our guest, Rob Deering, comedian extraordinaire and guitarist brilliance.
1: Yeah, ace musician.
0: Incredible man. So he's going to come in, give us some expert music knowledge, and give us 5 of his songs from nostalgic past or from recent memory.
1: Yeah.
0: And it's going to be a really fun show. We've got a few little games we're going to play. One with you, Nish. I don't know if I told you this yet. We're going to basically.
1: You've told me the name of it.
0: Yeah, it's called What's the Song with Nish Kumar. There's no rhyme in there.
1: There's no rhyme. There's no pun. It's just fact. It's the Ron Seal of radio games.
0: Does exactly what it says on the bit.
1: Yeah, that was the working title for Ron Seal's advertising campaign. It does exactly what it says on the bit.
0: Oh, we need some, but what's it in? So that's going to be really fun. Basically, the idea for that, Nish Kumar, is that you're going to play an instrument that you've never played before.
1: Okay, great.
0: Right. And we have to guess what the song is that you're playing.
1: Right, okay.
0: Right, and we'll also invite you guys in as well. You can contact us on Twitter on @FUBARRadio and email in studio@FUBARRadio.com. And so, we just want to know what song is playing. It's going to be fairly hard to identify.
1: Yeah, it's going to be fairly hard. I mean, I am not what you would call a musician. So it will be, and I mean, I could play the violin and the guitar, and I would honestly say if you gave me the violin or the guitar, I would still not be able to conjure a tune anyone could recognise. Like,
0: you're just putting the guitar on your shoulder going, is this the right, is this the, oh no, it's the other one.
1: That's
0: oh,
1: the other
0: God.
1: One.
0: I would say that's a good musician. If you say, oh, I'm not really a musician, but I play the violin.
1: I mean, when Jimmy Page played the guitar with a violin bow, everyone hailed him as a genius. When I did it, I got thrown out of a grade 5 exam. Absolutely extraordinary.
0: I mean,
1: stuff.
0: But the fact that you got to grade 5 is pretty impressive.
1: Yeah, it's pretty impressive, actually.
0: That's pretty impressive. I never got to that sort of incredible level,
1: well,
0: to be honest.
1: Joel, we all know about your musical past, which I'm sure is something we'll be returning to later on.
0: That is a perfect link, Nish Kumar, because obviously you just heard Papa Roach Last Resort. I'm gonna commence the show with my experience for Papa Roach Last Resort. So chip in whenever you feel necessary, Nish, on this experience.
1: Let's just know that one of my favourite things in the world is uncovering how weird Joel was as a teenager. Because this is something that we're just scratching the surface of it, and I suspect we're going to get into it over the next 10-15 minutes. Joel was a really odd kid. But the nice thing about that is you're able to disguise it with your, because look, you've got a lovely handsome face, you look all trendy. Thanks, people look at me, I basically look like an Asian Captain Birdseye, and I sort of dress in clothes that definitely look like they smell, and so people look at me and go, you were definitely a weird kid, you were definitely an odd kid. But you come out the other side. You're like Andy Dufresne at the end of the Nerd Shawshank.
0: Yeah.
1: You managed to get out, and you're there in the rain, basking in the adulation of being able to speak to a girl.
0: Yeah, I've turned out okay, considering.
1: Yeah, you have, but
0: you know, at least to do things like I don't know. This is something. This is the thing. This is the thing that I'm about my weird past, is that I don't realise that things are weird until I say them to people, and then they go, you know, that's the weirdest thing ever, right? Because I assume everyone did it, right?
1: Yeah.
0: This is something that I did that I think maybe other people did this.
1: Right.
0: I
1: just want to point out for listeners, this is about probably in the entire span of our friendship, this is about the 57th time Joel has said that sentence, and it has never turned out to be anything anyone
0: I feel
1: ever
0: like
1: did.
0: This is quite an acceptable
1: one. Okay, fine.
0: I used to put my school uniform on before I went to bed. And then I would wake up and go straight to school. Like, my tie never fit.
1: It's like you saw that machine in Wallace and Gromit that puts on his clothes and thought, I can take this one step further.
0: Like, there's no need to, like, get into the clothes and stuff. You don't need a machine for that. You just put the clothes on before you go to bed and then go straight to school.
1: I think that's weird.
0: I got, like, an extra half an hour in bed. Who's the winner?
1: But I don't know. Weren't your clothes, like, all crumpled up and stuff?
0: Yeah, but they were crumpled anyway. They were crumpled anyway, so it doesn't matter.
1: I like the idea that you're just, like, always addressing any sort of emergency. If in the middle of the night, school just suddenly starts, Joel Dummett's ready for
0: it. I'm ready. I'm out. I'm just, like, run straight. Because I'd always be late for school, so I thought, oh, what I'll do is I'll eliminate that, you know, initial thing.
1: Right, okay. I have to say, I understand that impulse. Mm. It's not something that I or anyone I know has ever done, but I do understand that impulse to go, well, you know, I get it 15 minutes.
0: Well, if anyone else did that, just message in. Message in at Fubar Radio, because I want to feel like I'm not alone. I want to feel like I'm not alone.
1: You've just summed up the feelings of every stand-up comedian ever.
0: I just want to feel like I'm not alone. So anyway, my story of Papa Roach Last Resort.
1: Yeah.
0: We'll get to this. Now, basically, I was in a band when I was a kid, Nishikuma. Were you in a band?
1: Yeah, we never rehearsed or played any instruments together, but there were three of us, and guess what we were called?
0: That's right,
1: we were called Pyramix.
0: Pyramix!
1: And we wrote the lyrics to one song, which was called Supernatural Grandma, and I wish I was lying.
0: Pyramix is great. It's like a Nando's Little Mix.
1: Pyramix is just like, I think we were all big, I think in our defence... The Mummy, starring Brendan Fraser and Rachel Weisz, had just come out. Mm. Egyptology was in the forefront of the 13-year-old Nish Kumar's mind. I was thinking a lot about, you know, that sort of part of the world. And, you know, we three of us in the band, it popped into our heads. I mean, and it was a sort of, how would I describe the genre we were going for? It was sort of classic rock meets rap.
0: Mm.
1: It was crap.
0: Good genre.
1: Yeah, absolute crap.
0: It was crap.
1: That was the genre of music that we were
0: That was such
1: for.
0: A strong genre in those days, though. That's the band I was in, very similar.
1: Yeah.
0: Very similar.
1: What was
0: indeed.
1: The name of your band?
0: We were called Cyrus. It was cooler pre-Miley Cyrus, obvs.
1: How are you spelling that?
0: Yeah, see, that's the thing, right? A big band that we were influenced by. I think we've got a song by them later on. Korn. Great band. Korn, of course. Now, Korn is spelt K-O-R-N, not C-O-R-N, because that's just Korn, isn't it?
1: Of course not, because that would be the most mundane name for a band ever.
0: So, you know, inspired by that, we weren't just called Cyrus.
1: Right.
0: We were called Cyrus with a silent P. At the front, it was Psyrus. It was Psyrus.
1: Your band name basically invoked the skin disease psoriasis.
0: Absolutely. Absolutely.
1: Was that something that any of your members were afflicted by?
0: Completely didn't know what that was.
1: That's like, you may as well have been called eczema, but spelt with an X.
0: Yeah, well, spelt like it actually should be spelt. Yeah, like actually perfectly. And so we rehearsed, like, we did one gig.
1: Right.
0: And, you know, we were angsty.
1: Sure.
0: We were... angry teenagers. To contradict that, our one gig was in Thornbury Cricket Pavilion, and it was organised by my mother. And
1: imagine if you guys became a really cult band, and that gig was sort of bootlegged around, and it's like, oh my god, have you got the Thornbury Cricket Pavilion?
0: Yeah, because apparently, there's actually a video of it somewhere, and I'm trying to find it currently.
1: No,
0: I'm trying to find it. Holly Black, who's our bassist, her dad apparently has a video of it.
1: Oh my
0: god.
1: Yeah,
0: but I'm trying to find him. He's hard to track down.
1: Yeah.
0: He's hard to track down. And anyway, we played stuff, and people started moshing, which was very exciting. There was 14 people there. 14 people there in the pavilion.
1: Well, you and I have both done comedy gigs too. Fewer people than that.
0: Yeah,
1: so.
0: Absolutely. So if anything, you know, I've gone down in the world. So we played, and people started. We opened with a cover, and then we did some of our own songs. One of which included a song called Albino Black Sheep. Just to give you an idea of sort of what we were going for as a band, and then we closed on Papa Roach.
1: You closed on Last Resort.
0: We closed on Last Resort.
1: Oh, that's incredible.
0: And people started moshing, which is a very exciting prospect.
1: Yeah, of course.
0: And the thing I remember most about this gig is that my mum was at the back of the gig.
1: Moshing. Absolutely. Mrs. Dummett.
0: She's just
1: going mental.
0: Going
1: yeah.
0: Well, she has no idea what moshing is.
1: Right, okay.
0: And so she was at the back of the gig, you know, I remember just
1: worried,
0: like,
1: that
0: oh
1: the
0: God.
1: Audience were all having epileptic fits.
0: Exactly. And she was like, she had no idea. She thought a fight had broken out. And she was like, are these people fighting? I don't know. Are they fighting? And she was really worried. And
1: that's really sweet. Your mum was so concerned. Did she call the police?
0: She was just like, oh no, what is this, Joel? And she was trying to wave at me from the stage, being like, Joel, what is this?
1: Joel, what's going on?
0: What's this going on? What is this? And so we went to our last song, right? Papa Roach Last Resort. And I remember saying to the audience, I was like, guys, 14 strong. This next song is Papa Roach Last Resort. And they were like, yeah. At which point, the guitarist in our band, Alex Gregory, just went, no! My fingers hurt! Yeah.
1: Are you kidding?
0: I'm not kidding at all. Not one tiny little bit.
1: He said, my fingers hurt!
0: My fingers hurt. And that was the end of the gig. And then we all just left.
1: Oh, that is incredible!
0: That was the end of the gig. We all just went, well, his fingers hurt, so we better go.
1: So you just ended the gig?
0: We ended the gig, mate.
1: Oh, my God, that is... That's absolutely incredible. That is a greater concert story than Dylan being called Judas in 1966. He just said, my fingers hurt.
0: My fingers hurt. Imagine if Jimmy Page just went, sorry, guys, my fingers hurt. We just need to call this whole thing off. Alex Gregory. We'll be back after this song, which is a song that you have picked, Nish
1: yes.
0: Kumar, and you will let us know what the general theme or memory it is from this.
1: Sure.
0: It's Kanye West, Heard Him Say. Yeah.

0: FUBAR Radio. Giving radio the finger.
1: That was Kanye West, Heard 'em Say.
2: Heard 'em Say.
1: The time is money. They missed out the TH on that.
2: No, it's actually about a girl called Emily.
1: Oh, really?
2: Yeah.
1: Oh, in that case.
2: Who speaks very quietly.
1: I heard 'em say.
2: Oh, I heard 'em say that she thinks that we're all a bit rude for using the N-word.
1: Oh, yeah. Yeah, those blooming rappers.
2: Those
1: blooming rappers with their tricksy business. Hey?
2: Those blooming rappers would be a great name for like an Eminem album.
1: Yeah.
2: Those blooming rappers.
1: I think they should do that more. I think rappers don't take the mick out themselves enough.
2: Yeah.
1: I think they're too sort of like, you know, I've got so many cars, I've got so many bitches. It needs to be more like, you know, like, I went to Griggs.
2: Well, have you ever heard Roots Maneuver?
1: Yeah,
2: he's terrific because he does have that sort of British. In one of his songs, he does describe himself as not really the best or the worst MC. That's why I love him so much, because he's just like, you know, I'm just a solid MC,
1: and just fine at this.
2: Yeah, and he, you know, he talks about having beans on toast, and he's a lot of fun. He's really worth listening to.
1: I feel like that's how I feel about myself in comedy.
2: You feel like you're the Roots Maneuver of comedy.
1: I feel like the Roots Maneuver. I feel like some people think, you know, I'm just fine.
2: Joel, is your personality unraveling? I think we need to. You need to strike a balance. We need to re-Kanye your energies up. We need to bolster your Kanye energies up.
1: Yeah, I'm gonna start being more positive about stuff and be like, yeah, my comedy's bought me a Mini Cooper. Stuff like that.
2: I'm still confused as to what accent you're doing there, Joel. My comedy's bought me a Mini Cooper.
1: It's kind of like trying to be a rapper, but also trying not to be racist in any form. That's what I'm going with. It's more white than I am.
2: Yeah, you've summed up Eminem's entire career problem. Yeah. Just trying to be a rapper, trying not to be racist.
1: This, of course, is Joel and Nish Kumar. Joel Domit, if you want to put my full name in.
2: Domit.
1: 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That was Kanye West, Heard 'em Say, which is a song that you selected.
2: Yeah, it's a selection for me. It's not so much a specific memory as it is the fact that whenever I listen to a rap song, it reminds me of my father. Because my dad, I think, has the strangest... Rap is a divisive genre. I'm a big fan of it. I like a bit of rap. I like a bit of chat about B-words and N-words. I like it. There's a lot of really great rap music around.
1: What's the B-word?
2: Bitches.
1: Yeah, yeah.
2: Don't tell anyone on the radio I said bitches.
1: Yeah, bitches. Yeah. I just feel weird. The word bitches is such a strange word.
2: Yeah, it is a very strange word.
1: It's a strange word.
2: It seems very counterintuitive that in order to impress someone, you would, you know,
1: you'd insult
2: them. You'd describe them as a female dog.
1: Oh. I mean, I don't. Yeah, it's not great, is it?
2: No, it's not great. There's lots of really great rap music around, and there's lots of people who have very legitimate claims to not like rap music, because there is a lot of rampant misogyny. It's problems with homophobia. My father's objection to rap music is that he says it's easy, and then he will prove that by doing a rap himself.
1: That's
2: so
1: incredible.
2: He will genuinely go, listen, Nish, raps is a piece of piss. Watch this. My name is Dead, and I'm here to say I'm a really great guy. That's it.
1: Yeah.
2: That's not evidence of anything.
1: Yeah, but does he rhyme it?
2: No, he doesn't rhyme it.
1: Doesn't even rhyme it.
2: He describes himself as "My name is Dad," which is such factually inaccurate. My name is Dad, and he genuinely believes that he honestly has no ethical or moral objection to rap. His problem with it as an entire genre of music is that he believes anyone can do it.
1: That's brilliant. I love to think that he'd call your mum and she'd be like, "Here's my bitch. I'm not a bitch.
2: Yeah. Here's my nice wife. I really respect her a lot." See, Lish, this is really easy. I got quite a good car. It's not really that good.
1: But it'll do. But gets me to the office.
2: Yeah, gets me from A to B, with A being the house and B being the office. I go back to A, it's my house. See, I don't know why they get awards for this music.
1: Yeah. Yeah. That's incredible. Yeah. That's incredible. Have you sort of inherited any of this this rap knowledge? Would you consider yourself a good rapper?
2: I'm a huge rapist. I'm a big old rap fan.
1: Massive rap fan.
2: I genuinely love rap, and it's comedy rap is quite a big thing now. And actually, there's an amazing comedy rap act called Abandoman, and they improvise raps, and it's incredibly exciting to go and watch them live. And my friend Jo Williams works in comedy, and she's never seen Abandoman.
1: What?
2: She's never seen Abandoman. She's worked at gigs where Abandoman have been on. And she's been at gigs as a punter and also in a professional capacity. She has to leave the room every time Abandoman are on because she gets stressed that they're not going to be able to think of the next thing to say. It is absolutely... I've watched her leave rooms because she is so worried that they're just going to... I don't know what she thinks is going to happen. Like, Rob's just going to start going,
1: I like the fact that she's leaving before it's even begun.
2: She has never seen them. I've seen her leave a room at a gig we were both at because she was worried that they weren't going to say.
1: I mean, I've had people leave gigs of mine before, but like never, they've never sort of been like, I'm just going to leave before the gig because I don't believe that this person could be funny.
2: Have you ever dried up on stage? Like genuinely dried up? Because that's the two questions that people always ask you when you're a comedian, which is really weird because you go, oh, I'm a comedian. And the first thing they say is, oh, do you ever get heckled? And then, do you ever run out of things to say? And I feel like, I didn't say I was a terrible comedian.
1: Yeah.
2: Like, if somebody says, I'm a surgeon, you go, did you lose someone today? Yeah. That's not the first question you ask.
1: I'm a surgeon. How many people have you killed?
2: How many
1: God, you've killed so many people.
2: For? Yeah, it's really weird that when you say it's really weird that you say your profession and people immediately assume that you're terrible at it.
1: Yeah. Oh, I'm a cleaner. Oh, how many people have you killed?
2: Have you ever actually dried up on stage?
1: I don't think I have. And also, you know, I think the thing with comedy is that you have to address the situation that's occurring. So if ever I was to be like, oh, I can't really think of what to say next, I always do that thing, which is a classic comedian thing. I tend to always say something over and over. That's my thing when I'm thinking.
2: Yeah.
1: So mine's usually like, oh, it's so nice to be here.
2: Yeah.
1: And so, but then once you've said it like five times in between each bit, people go, yeah, he must be really hating this.
2: It really feels like Domit's trying to engineer a catchphrase.
1: Yeah.
2: I think you should pick a more interesting phrase than it's really nice to be here.
1: Nice to be here. And usually I do that thing, I'm like, oh, yeah, it's really nice to be here. That's obviously what I say when I can't think of what to say.
2: Yeah.
1: Yeah, speaking it's really of nice which, to be here, so...
2: The only time I ever dried up was, it wasn't so much drying up as I just had no good response. When I think I've been doing stand-up for about a year, and I was doing a gig at a Cambridge University ball, which is always, you know, the home, natural home of comedy. Yeah. Drunk, posh people is really the ideal audience for a comedian. And I was doing a gig and the headliners were the House of Windsor, which was a sketch group made up of Simon Bird, Joe Thomas and Johnny Sweet. And this was the

0: I like had a sort of like existential breakdown and started trying to explain to him how being on YouTube is sort of like the television.
1: When are the famous people on?
0: And it wasn't even like, when are the in-betweeners on? It was, when are the famous people on?
1: Wow.
0: And he and later on, I left the gig. It was awful. And I left the gig and the bloke then came up to me. He actually sought me out and went, look, mate, I'm really sorry that I said that. The thing is, I just really love the in-betweeners. That was his explanation.
1: It wasn't the fact that he hated you. He just loved the other people.
0: He just loved the in-betweeners so much that he couldn't... I just feel like maybe whatever he does in his day, he just gets up and his mum's like, do you want to have some breakfast? And he's like, where is the in-betweeners on?
1: That controls everything.
0: It controls everything. Every day is just a countdown until he is watching the in-betweeners.
1: Oh, there's such a beautiful... Everyone's got a different character. It's great.
0: But the problem is, he then... The only thing it turned out worse than the in-betweeners not being on was the in-betweeners being on stage and not doing the in-betweener stuff, because he was going, I didn't understand what was going on. The House of Windsor were a brilliant sketch group, but they were not shouting briefcase wanker.
1: Yeah.
0: That was not what was going on.
1: It's a bit more intellectual than that. But yeah. Posh audiences are generally the worst. Would you say that?
0: Posh drunk audiences.
1: I had a gig with a proper posh drunk people, and it was going fine, but basically... a sort of drunk woman in the second row just stood up. Like, that takes quite a lot for an audience member to stand up and announce like a town crier.
0: Yeah.
1: She stood up and she went...
0: ringing her bell.
1: Yeah, ding, ding, ding. She just stood up and she went, when are you going to read out the raffle? And then sat back down.
0: Now, was there supposed to be a raffle?
1: I didn't know there was a raffle at this time. I didn't know there was a raffle.
0: Oh,
1: but clearly, the headliner was a tombola.
0: That's absolutely brilliant. I love the idea that she just always expects a raffle. Whenever there's more than 30 people looking at something, I can't believe it's not a raffle. This is ridiculous.
1: When's the raffle? I mean, I might play my sort of foray into rapping a little bit, Nish Kumar.
0: I would absolutely love you to play.
1: I don't know how well it's
0: going to
1: work. I don't know. We'll give it an attempt.
0: Okay.
1: Basically, when I left Psoriasis, I thought, you know what I'm going to do? I'm going to start rapping. And this is when I was 16. And so I wrote a rap. My mum started learning the piano, so I thought, I'm going to start learning the piano as well, because I didn't really want my mum to be better than anything than me.
0: Right, okay.
1: So I started learning the piano, and then about a week later, I recorded this song, and it's called Limelight. I think you're familiar with it. We've had, basically, the reason I'm doing this is because we had a request in from at James Acaster on Twitter. he said, at Fubar Radio, at Nish Kumar, at Joel Domin. Yes, I know a funny story about the song Limelight, because he's aware of this song, and yeah. I played it to him recently. And I don't think we've got time for the whole thing. Maybe we'll play it throughout the entire show.
0: Yeah, tease people with little bits
1: of it. Dribs and drabs,
0: yeah.
1: just to keep those listeners.
0: So I love the fact that we're serialized. A song.
1: Yeah, I'm just going to split it up. I'm going to play it through the microphone, so I'm not sure how good it's going to sound, but we're going to bloody try it, mate.
0: Sure.
1: Right, here we go. Right, here's the start. That's a rain and thunder effect, first of all. I want you all to hear that's a rain and thunder effect, because obviously if you're 16 and a rain and thunder effect is an option, fucking click, mate.
0: Yeah, absolutely.
1: Absolutely, that is in. The Eminem and Dido song, terrible without rain and thunder effect.
0: Absolutely waste of time. Absolute waste of time.
1: Incredible, right. We'll play the intro. It's the four notes I knew, in a nutshell.
0: Your mum only knew three, so you're still one up.
1: It's my mum in the background.
0: Is that your mum in the background?
1: Absolutely incredible.
0: That's incredible.
1: I'm about to start rapping, Nish. I want Nish Kumar, everyone, all the producers here, and all of the listeners at Fubar Radio to be fully aware that I'm about to start rapping.
0: And also, let's make my dad aware, because he thinks it's easy.
1: Yeah,
0: he's about to find out how difficult it is to rap well.
1: This is incredible. Ready for this, guys. Ready for this. That's the rap. That's a bit of rapping. How's that? You like that? I don't know how to describe this dirty feeling of being dismissed.
0: What voice are you doing?
1: I based it around South East London.
0: Right, okay.
1: Because I'm from Bristol, so I can't do, I don't know how to describe this dirty feeling of being dismissed.
0: That is already a 10% better song. If you've done it as a West Country rapper.
1: I don't know how to describe this. Bear in mind, obviously, it's pretty angsty, but bear in mind, at this point in my life, the worst thing that had happened to me was, when my mum didn't give me a lift into town.
0: Yeah, that is a pretty bad thing to happen.
1: It's pretty angsty. I think we're going to leave the rest of it and then we're just going to play it through. We're going to drib and drab it.
0: Drib and drab it.

0: We're going to Drib and Drab It. Are you all right with that?
1: Yeah, Drib and Drab It was actually one of your other songs.
0: Yeah, yeah, that was the name of my album.
2: Yo, I'm Joel Lil Drab It, Drib and Drab It.
0: Almost rhymes. It's great.
1: I love that. You country lad, that's just what goes on in the city. They drib and drab things.
0: They just drib and they drab. Next up, it's a change of pace. It's a change of pace from the rap world. We've got the Village People, YMCA. That's my selection, and I will tell you why we're playing this song after this.

0: is Joel Dobbitt and Nish Kumar here on FUBAR Radio. That rhymes, doesn't it? Kumar on FUBAR. That's perfect, mate. You should be an absolute sort of example of the station.
1: Yeah.
0: You should be the spokesperson.
1: Maybe I'll change my name to FUBAR.
0: Nish FUBAR is great.
1: Again, I know I'm pushing this point, but that does sound like how John Travolta would introduce me to the Oscars.
0: We got Nosh FUBAR.
1: Nosh FUBAR singing his song from the film Fredgin.
0: Welcome.
2: With Travolta.
0: What is going on with Travolta?
1: He's got such a massive head.
0: He's got such a big head. That was all I could think when I was watching the Oscars.
1: That is a really, really good observation about John Travolta. He has a giant head.
0: For someone who's got a full head of hair, he has so much skin.
1: Yeah.
0: Do you know what I mean?
1: It's actually incredible. He sort of looks like he's got quite thick skin. Like on his face. And I don't mean he's impervious to criticism.
0: I think. It kind of looks. Because you know he did the film Face Off.
1: Yeah.
0: I feel like the prosthetic face of his face.
1: Right.
0: He still wears on top of his face.
1: Yeah.
0: That's what it looks like.
1: He went method with it.
0: He's got double Travolta all over his eyes.
1: I'm now starting to think, I mean, I remember when he was in Battlefield Earth, which is a historically awful film.
0: Terrible.
1: And we all assumed that he had quite a lot of makeup on. I think it just sprayed him blue. He's got a massive alien head.
0: I did a gig. I'm sorry to talk about gigs. But I did a gig in Warner Brothers.
1: Right, okay.
0: And so it was this big thing. It was all Warner Brothers people.
1: Right,
0: okay. I started off by saying, oh, such a pleasure to be here at a place that made such incredible films like, you know, Batman trilogy, you know, Dark Knight, the Superman films, Battlefield Earth. And it was obviously a joke.
1: Yeah.
0: Literally no laughter.
1: People just applauding.
0: Just applauding.
1: Great job. We did a great job.
0: That last song was The Village People, YMCA. The YMCA, which is a great tune. Also, when we played that song, I went to go off to the toilet.
1: Yeah, that's right.
0: And it was blaring from the studio. And I walked out of the studio, and there's a man sort of walked like just across me as we crossed paths.
1: Yep.
0: I came out of the studio, YMCA was blaring,
1: YMCA
0: and he
1: was blaring.
0: Physically laughed. he like guffawed. He didn't, and I don't really know what he's. I can only assume he was laughing at the fact that YMCA was blaring when I came out of the door.
1: Right. Was it just the perfect time? Was it literally dug, dug, dug, dug, dug, and you just straight out?
0: It was amazing. It was beautiful. And then Doves came out at the same time. And
1: yeah, I know. You've got to stop crapping Doves, Joel. That is a real medical problem.
0: Love to have Doves coming out every time we opened a door.
1: It's like living in a John Woo film.
0: Oh, it'd be so beautiful. Well, that's obviously an incredible. Have you YMCA'd recently?
1: No, I did used to YMCA quite a lot. Mm. I'm a participator when it comes to YMCA playing at awful nightclubs. I think it's I have no problem with YMCAing.
0: A lot of people do the C the wrong way around. That kind of frustrates me a bit.
1: Right. Okay. Yeah, I remember once I was in Berlin with two of my friends.
0: Classic.
1: And we'd had a lovely holiday, and we were at this. It wasn't Berlin; it was Paris, because they have like all the different arches.
0: Oh, I'm so well travelled. Oh no, was it Paris or was it Budapest?
1: was it Constantinople? Back in the late 18th century.
0: Where's Constantinople?
1: It was the ancient name for Istanbul.
0: Oh, really?
1: That's all right. You're learning something on FUBAR as well.
0: Always.
1: Kumar's bringing the IQ points up.
0: Yeah. Was there a place called...
1: If you say Middle Earth, I'm going to laugh in your face.
0: I'm trying to think of what the name of your band was.
1: Pyramix.
0: Pyramix.
1: Pyramix, mate. Don't forget it.
0: Pyramix. Like it. Pyramix and Cyrus. We could have travelled together.
1: Yeah, man. I know. We could have done back-to-back tours.
0: That'd be incredible. Sorry, tell your story about Istanbul, Constantinople.
1: We were sort of posing by this, because there's like loads of different arches in Paris. So the Arc de Triomphe is in a line with another two other ones. And one of them is, it's the Arc of the Defence. Mm. Like, that's a bit of Paris. And we were posing outside of it, and we thought it would be hilarious to do a YMCA. And it's amazing how slowly it occurred to us that there are only four of us. One of them was taking the picture, and so we were just left with people going YMC, and we're all just looking at each other confused, and then this French bloke saw what we were doing and ran over to us and became the A.
0: Wow.
1: It was an incredible piece of, I mean, it was almost like the Hundred Years War never happened.
0: That was a French man
1: reaching out. Yeah, he just ran over, joined in, and we took a photo of him posing for
0: that's
1: the
0: so great. The thing, it travels countries
1: together. Yeah,
0: you know?
1: It's cross-cultural
0: all over the world.
1: Yeah.
0: I wonder whether that would be a good sort of thing to do if you had loads of money and like loads of time.
1: Yeah, if you were a Victorian millionaire.
0: Yeah, just go to every single country and see how long it takes three people to get someone to join the A on the YMCA.
1: Join the A, it really brought us closer together as two
0: brilliant.
1: Nations.
0: I like it. The reason I picked this momentous tune that everyone really knows how to dance to because it really spells it out, literally. And so this is about a week ago. I was down in Soho, right? And I was, well, it was basically the most cliched homosexual experience I've ever had.
1: Right, okay.
0: Right, I was walking down Old Compton Street, the classic.
1: The classic, yeah.
0: The classic homosexual street, which is lovely, right? And I saw two gay guys kissing, which was great.
1: Great. Right?
0: Which I really love when I see gay guys. Like, I don't know about you, because I, like, imagine kissing someone and then being aware that people are like, around you. That must be so horrific.
1: I wonder, or is it horrific or does it add an extra frisson to the whole thing?
0: Maybe it does. It's a bit of danger to it. And I just, so whenever I see gay people kissing, I just want to be like, yes, you do that.
1: There is, it's one of those things that's like, that brings out your kind of inner liberal. Oh. That you're just like, come on.
0: God, I just want to hug. I want to hug them.
1: Yeah.
0: I want to hug them and be like, "You guys are something special. You keep doing that."
1: Yeah.
0: And YMCA was playing on, like, the radio, like, in a pub, and it was blaring out.
1: Yeah.
0: And I was walking down the street, and I saw two gay guys kissing. I was on Old Compton Street, and YMCA was playing. It was the most cliched, amazing.
1: That's brilliant.
0: It was a beautiful day, and it was just amazing, right?
1: And you can imagine sort of that moment would give a huge percentage of the Daily Mail's readership a full heart attack.
0: Yeah.
1: That would give them a full heart attack.
0: They'd be like, oh, God.
1: Yeah, they just wouldn't know what to complain about more. It's just everything. That's a lovely moment.
0: It was an absolute treat. And I got closer to the gay couple, and they were...
1: I just have this mental image of them breaking off the kiss to just see you right next to them, really smiling.
0: I think you guys are great. And then walk away. They basically, right, it got weird. When it was closer, I was like, this is weird.
1: Yeah.
0: Because they both had their eyes open.
1: Right.
0: Like, wide open. And I think it's okay to have your eyes open when you kiss someone.
1: Yeah.
0: I think that's kind of okay if you're on a swivel. If you're, like, on different angles.
1: Right. Like, and you're not, like, looking eye to eye.
0: Yeah. If they're at 45, you're at the, you know, if you're at perpendicular, if you will.
1: Yeah.
0: Right, if you can call such a thing. And, you know, maybe it's like Breaking Bad's on, you know, behind them or something.
1: Right, okay, so you're really just disengaged from the emotion of the moment.
0: Yeah, just, you're allowed to do that. That's kind of fine.
1: Yeah. I'm trying to imagine it. So with this angle, you would have to be sort of almost forming an L shape with the other person's head.
0: Exactly. I'm talking about full right angle.
1: We're really learning a lot about Joel's kissing technique here.
0: Yeah, okay. This is something I learned in my weird childhood. So they were kissing, but they weren't doing it on a full right angle.
1: Right, okay.
0: They were fully both
1: just facing
0: straight
1: each other.
0: On, facing each other's
1: eyes
0: face.
1: Wide open.
0: Like looking, both of them, eyes wide open, looking each other's eyes.
1: Right, okay.
0: Which is weird.
1: That is weird.
0: No matter what sexuality you are accustomed to.
1: Yeah.
0: Right, and they're probably wide open. And I thought to myself, I was like, oh, this is one of two things here.
1: Yeah.
0: Either one, they just love each other so much.
1: Right.
0: They just love to have their eyes wide open when they kiss each other.
1: Right, okay, yeah.
0: Right. Or they are straight people daring each other.
1: And it's just got fully out of hand.
0: Fully out of control. And they're like, no, you end this first.
1: Yeah.
0: You end this first.
1: It's the world's longest game of chicken.
0: Yeah. And the person who breaks off first is gay.
1: Yeah.
0: that's the punishment.
1: Straight people love pretending to be gay. As a community.
0: I've made a career out of it, mate. Yeah.
1: For a community that has historically been hostile to gay people, we love pretending to be gay.
0: It's just... I mean, obviously, a lot of people think that I'm gay, and it's fine. It's fine. That's fine. I've sort of embraced it now. And it's strange how, like, I often, this is another thing that you might think this is weird.
1: Yeah.
0: But I also like to test myself.
1: Right.
0: Right. Usually it's about every sort of 6 months.
1: Right. Okay.
0: I will test myself, and I'll watch a good chunk of gay porn.
1: Right,
0: like a good chunk of it.
1: Okay. This is another one of those things that you're like, I mean, guys, you know
0: this, right?
1: Every 6 months when you watch a good chunk of gay porn.
0: Is that what you call it, a chunk?
1: Yeah, that's the denominations of, I'll have three chunks of gay porn, please. if poss.
0: A girth of porn? Can we have a girth of it? So I was watching it, because I just like to watch it just to sort of test myself.
1: Right, okay.
0: And be like,
1: I understand.
0: Because
1: that,
0: I'm fully up for it. I'm fully up for it. If I suddenly go, oh, this is great, then I'm fully prepared to be like, guys, I'm doing this now.
1: Yeah, exactly, right, yeah.
0: And so I just like to test myself.
1: Yeah.
0: And And this, the last 6 months, it came recently, actually.
1: Yeah, I was going to say, where are we in the cycle of you road testing your heterosexuality?
0: Yeah, we're just in a new cycle.
1: Well, I think that is a wise way to live your life, because how do you know if you've never tried it?
0: Absolutely.
1: Yeah,
0: I think it's a sensible thing. I mean, obviously, there's exceptions to that rule. Murder. You
1: murder,
0: don't
1: want to
0: be like,
1: yeah.
0: Well, how do you know if you don't try it?
1: Well, every 6 months, I just do a couple of chunks of murder. Just to see, and if I enjoy it, maybe I'll be a murderer. Maybe that's what I'll be.
0: A murderer now. That's what I do.
1: Maybe that's what I'll be.
0: That's
1: now.
0: What I do. Puts YMCL in the background to start stabbing people. Yeah, yeah, exactly. If you're going to do it to anything, might as well do it to a legendary happy tune.
1: Yeah, but I mean, if it's a harmless activity like having sex with somebody the same gender as you, why not?
0: Fine.
1: Why
0: not hurting anyone?
1: Why not give it a go?
0: It might hurt a bit.
1: The first time I heard.
0: So that's what I do every 6 months. This 6 months, not gay. We'll see what happens in the next five months.
1: Stay tuned on FUBAR Radio find out on Joel's fluctuating sexuality.
0: Yeah, it's really exciting.
1: Yeah.
0: And so we've got another song up for you next.
1: Great.
0: Nish. This is Crosstown Traffic by Jimi Hendrix.
1: Oh my God, this is my favorite.
0: This is a great one. I remember learning this on the guitar when I was in Cyrus.
1: You guys had a mixed oeuvre. Yep. Papa Roach, Hendrix.
0: It was so incredible. What a great tune, mate. What a great tune. I look forward to hearing your story. Obviously, if anyone else has any stories that they want to tweet in at FUBAR Radio, email us studio@fubarradio.com. We've got Rob Deering coming up as a guest later on in the show, and he'll be sharing with us his favourite tunes as well. So get in touch with us. And for now, this is Jimi Hendrix, Crosstown Traffic.

0: Well, that was the Jimi Hendrix Experience.
1: The Jimi Hendrix Experience. From the album Electric Ladyland.
0: Absolutely. Like, Crosstown Traffic. It's a much shorter song than I imagined, actually.
1: Yeah, it is a much shorter song. And it has a really long fade out. For a short song, it's got a really long fade.
0: Yeah, yeah.
1: And it confusingly goes straight into the next song, which is Voodoo Child.
0: That's
1: C-H-I-L-E. Not the famous one. That's called Voodoo Child Slight Return, which is the last track of that.
0: Are you a massive Jimi Hendrix fan?
1: I am obsessed with Jimi Hendrix.
0: Really?
1: I didn't realise I was making it that obvious.
0: Do you sometimes burn your joke book when you're on stage?
1: Yeah.
0: Homage.
1: Every so often I just smash up my own face as a in tribute to
0: looks like you've done that a lot already.
1: Slam dunk da funk.
0: Yeah, mate. So that's cool. Well, welcome back. Welcome back, everyone. Obviously,
2: hello.
0: This is Joel Dommett and Nish Kumar on FUBAR Radio, which rhymes. It's just going to make... It just gives me the absolute joy.
1: Kumar
0: on FUBAR with Joel.
1: and also Joel.
0: And also Joel Dommett. That's like a terms and conditions at the end.
1: Yeah, you're the small print of this show.
0: Yeah, absolutely. I'm fully prepared for that. So what was your experience with Jimi Hendrix?
1: That song.
0: Why is it the Jimi Hendrix Experience and not Jimi Hendrix? What's the difference?
1: That was the band that he was in. So when he moved to London in 1966, they wanted to put him in a band.
0: Okay.
1: And so they recruited the bass player Noel Redding and the drummer Mitch Mitchell and called the group. His name is Mitch Mitchell. Mitch Mitchell.
0: That's
1: absolutely incredible. Unbelievable drummer as well. Really,
0: Mitch
1: really great
0: Mitchell.
1: Drummer. Mitch Mitchell.
0: That is an incredible set of parents.
1: Yeah, exactly. It's a bold decision for the Mitchells to go, I'll tell you what. Say what you will about the surname, this kid just looks like a Mitch. I don't know what to do. The kid looks like a Mitch.
2: Forget the surname. Mitch is the name.
1: Mitch Mitchell. I'm worried that his dad had a stutter. And that's all that happened. What's the surname? What's the name? Mitch Mitchell.
0: Right. Okay. We can't change it now.
1: We can't change it. It's done.
0: Can't change it. Oh, bless his heart. So what was your Jimi Hendrix experience?
1: I think it's not too far an exaggeration to say that song changed my life because my entire taste in music was completely formed by listening to that song. We went on a school field trip when I was about 15 years old to the Sheffield History of Popular Music. There used to be a museum in Sheffield. It was like the most uninspiring place in the world. And it's like, I don't know why we'd gone on a field trip to see Richard Arkwright's cotton mills as part of our Industrial Revolution trip. And they were obviously like, we got an afternoon free. We got a bunch of 15-year-olds we don't know what to do with. Let's take them to the Sheffield Museum of Popular Music. It's now shut. And it was genuinely dreadful. But they had listening posts. And I heard that song and I was like, right. I'm not listening to anything else anymore apart from Jimi Hendrix. That is it. And so I went out and bought loads of Jimi Hendrix albums. Then I started listening to Bob Dylan. And I basically lapsed into this weird phase where I refused to listen to anything that was recorded after 1975.
0: That's really cool music, though. Like, yeah. Bear in mind, at this point, I was listening to Papa Roach.
1: But I think this is what happened. New metal drove me to lose myself in the past. And so I started... All I did was listen to Hendrix and Dylan. And it's cool music. I still love it now. But what I didn't realise was how odd that made me seem as a child. And it was around that time that my uncle started dating the woman who he then married, who became my aunt. And I was talking to my aunt recently, and we were chatting, and you know, I've always got along with her since they met. And we were just talking about when she first met all of us, and she was like, Nish, you were an odd kid. And I was like, well, I thought we got on. I thought we were friends. She's like, yeah, we were friends, but you have to understand how weird it was to have a 15-year-old walking around going, yeah, I've just been listening to some Jimi Hendrix. It's really cool stuff.
0: Listening to some Dylan.
1: Yeah, just listening to some Dylan. You know, it's a lot of it is real poetry, real poetry.
0: That's like, you're like that kid in school. There's always one kid in school who was interested in politics. And everyone was like, what? Who are you?
1: That was me, which we will return to at some point. But
0: really?
1: I was like this, yeah, I was interested in politics.
0: Are you interested in politics now?
1: Yeah, I persist with my interest in politics. But now it's less weird.
0: Which team are you, the red or the blue people?
1: Manchester United. I'm a big Manchester United fan. Really, really, really big Manchester United fan.
0: Until fairly, I mean, I this is showing sort of my. I genuinely don't know anything about politics or I don't really know the difference between left and right.
1: Right, okay. In terms of politics or in terms of directions?
0: Politics.
1: Right, okay, thank God.
0: I know
1: okay.
0: The left and right because you can make a left into your hand. That's. But you can't make a left with politics.
1: Well, you can because L's for Labour.
0: Oh, really?
1: Yeah.
2: Mate, why didn't anyone tell me this? People don't tell me these things.
1: Yeah, because people assume that they shouldn't have to tell you that, Joel.
0: It's like, also, I missed a day at school where they taught AM and PM. And it was like about 2 days. And that's the only 2 days I missed at primary school. Nobody teaches you that shit again. That is done now. It's done.
3: You missed
0: school. I had to teach it to myself later in life because I realised it's something you need to know. But I taught myself a terrible way of learning it. This is honestly, to this day, this is how I remember AM and PM. Oh, it's a terrible way of knowing.
1: Right, okay.
0: I go, AM stands for afternoon. But no, it doesn't.
1: That's the way that you... AM stands for afternoon, but no, it doesn't.
0: It takes ages.
1: Yeah, of course it does, Joel.
0: It takes ages to remember that.
1: And PM stands for pafternoon. Oh, no, wait, it means evening.
0: That's basically it.
1: Like, that's absolute nonsense.
0: It just takes me a while.
1: That's like remembering the compass points by going, always eat shredded wheat. No, wait, never. Such an unnecessarily confusing way of learning.
0: I've had some confusing things in my childhood, mate. I've had some confusing things. I've ever told you that I used to go running. Like I had this sort of massive time. I was into taekwondo.
1: Right. Okay. Sure.
0: And
1: how did you fit in the taekwondo with the new metal, or were they concurrent?
0: They were kind of like taekwondo was after new metal. Just
1: right.
0: About.
1: Okay.
0: I was about sort of 17.
1: Right. Okay.
0: So this is the time where everyone else was getting cool, and I was like, I'm going to be fully into taekwondo.
1: Yeah.
0: Me and my friend Tim, we used to go for runs around our town, which is about 4 miles, without our shoes and socks on.
1: What? Why without your shoes and socks on?
0: Because we believed it was conditioning for the feet.
1: Conditioning for what? You don't do taekwondo in the mud.
0: Yeah. Yeah. Just without our shoes and socks on. On roads.
1: On roads?
0: And it would hurt so bad for the first mile and a half.
1: Of course it would.
0: It was terrible. And then, like, we also, on our run, we had to run down the high street.
1: Right.
0: And so when you're 17, everyone else is drinking. We'd do it on, like, a Friday night. And everyone else would just be like... And also when it was raining, we'd always take our tops off.
1: What?
0: We were like, and so we'd imagine us just running down the high street with no shoes or socks on, no tops on. Sometimes we'd have nunchucks under our arms. And
1: Joel, how did you not get arrested?
0: Police did stop, and they told us, of course. They confiscated our nunchucks once, so we never did that again.
1: Because if I see 2 17-year-olds with no shirts, shoes and socks on, carrying nunchucks, running down a high street, I think that is a Columbine waiting to happen.
0: Or it just happened and they're running away.
1: Your childhood was virtually like We Need to Talk About Joel, but with a happier ending.
0: Yeah. It was unbelievable. And I used to run around the town. And I'm ruined now. I'm ruined.
1: Yeah, of course you are.
0: All of my bones are just non-existent. I'm just like a floppy mess.
1: You have the exact profile of a guy who... If you had killed a load of kids at your school, no one would have been surprised.
0: Absolutely not.
1: He was into new metal and running shirtless around the town. It's like you're trying to start a two-person militia.
0: Someone's text in, right?
1: Yeah.
0: I'm just going to go to it. It's brilliant.
1: Let's throw to it.
0: Says, now that's what I call a tune. I assume they're talking about... You know, crosstown traffic.
1: I thought you were going to say Papa Roach for a second.
0: Well, that's what I call a tune, Papa Roach. Reminds me of driving through Cape Town in a convertible with a pretty girl by my side.
1: Wow.
0: Such a great tune. Just reiterating what he said earlier. Such a great time, apart from getting shat on by a penguin. Threw that in at the last minute. That is not what you'd expect. From that story, I thought it was going to be really lovely.
1: Well, no, I thought it was going to be really awful. Driving through Cape Town, listening to the music made by a black American. I thought that was going to have a horrible denouement.
0: Massive error. Yeah. Is there penguins in Cape Town?
1: Well, apparently. And they've all got dietary problems. Things.
0: I literally did not know that.
1: But how did the penguin... Like, because penguins are flightless birds.
0: Yeah.
1: So how did this penguin sort of bend over and manage to arc its shit in the air?
0: I don't understand. Well, he's in a convertible. Maybe the penguin is stood on the windscreen whilst they were going along.
1: Maybe he had the penguin in the back seat to impress the pretty girl.
0: Yeah, absolutely.
1: It's like this old South African proverb, never take a penguin on a first date.
0: That's a good South African accent.
1: Yeah, that's one of my only accents.
0: Really?
1: Yeah.
0: That's the hardest.
1: Do you think South Africans are hardest?
0: It is absolutely the hardest. Yes, Nish. It's a really hard accent.
1: Joel Domit.
0: Wait, okay. Right, I'm going to read this whole email.
1: Right, okay. Yeah.
0: Now that is what I call a tune. Reminds me of driving through Cape Town in a convertible. Lost it a bit there.
1: Yeah.
0: With a pretty girl by my side. Is this going full African? It's going full Nigerian.
1: I wouldn't say Nigerian so much as I would say Jim Davidson Nigerian.
0: Such a mate, I need to get it back again. How do I get it back?
1: I don't know. Think about Morgan Freeman in Invictus.
0: Yes. Such a great tune. No, I'm going full.
1: You've gone full.
0: Now that is what I call a tune. I'm going full that. Which I'm really good at, by the way.
1: Yeah, that was a very good accent.
0: It's a good one.
1: We need more details from this gentleman about how he got.
0: We do. This is from Ted in London, by the way.
1: Ted, you got to tell us how you got pooped on by a penguin.
0: Yeah, pooped on by a penguin. Penguin poop is strong.
1: Notoriously hard to clear up.
0: Yeah.
1: It's the Dumps of the Penguin is the sequel to March.
0: Absolutely. Well, thanks for that, Ted. Anyone else wants to get in touch with us, then please do email in studio@fubarradio.com. We have Rob Deering, I believe, coming up after this. We're going to have a great tune. I mean, I don't know how you feel about this, Nish Kumar. This is Katy Perry.
1: Okay, oh,
0: Katy Perry, Dark Horse. I love a bit of Katy Perry. I love her a lot. Really do. She touched my face once. I'll tell you about that afterwards.
1: Oh, my God.
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2: We are indeed. We're here on FUBAR Radio. It's Joel Dommett and Nish Kumar.
3: Back once again with the Renegade Master.
2: Indeed. Indeed. It's just a small example of your incredible rap knowledge.
3: I'm raptastic.
2: Wrapped up.
3: My name is Nish and I'm here to say, hey.
2: Good one. I always think when I go to start rapping, I always have
3: once a day occurrence.
2: I always think
3: just as I'm about to misplace a beat.
2: Because I feel like I should be good at it.
3: Right.
2: I don't know whether you, I feel like maybe I can do it because people make it seem easy. So I kind of, and then I go at it with this sort of idea of like, yeah, I'm going to be really good at this.
3: Yeah.
2: It's really hard to make things rhyme.
3: It's really hard to make things rhyme.
2: Yeah.
3: And it's really hard to make interesting things rhyme as well.
2: Yeah. Yeah, I mean, not much rhymes with Dommett. Lots rhymes with Nish.
3: Lots rhymes with Nish. Fish.
2: Dish.
3: Wish. Text in with more things that rhyme with Nish.
2: Hanging out with Nish. Gonna eat something from a dish. I mean, it's just...
3: Probably a fish.
2: Hanging out in a creche.
3: Hanging out in a creche?
2: That's weird.
3: But only for research purposes.
2: Only for research purposes. That was Katy Perry, Dark Horse. I love that song.
3: Catherine Perry. The former Mrs. Brand.
2: Yes. I interviewed her once.
3: Yeah, what was the story? She touched you on the face.
2: So she touched me on the face. Now...
3: Have you never washed your face again?
2: No, and it feels great. It feels great. So basically she... It was for her documentary, which I don't know whether you've seen. It's incredible.
3: I've seen the trailer for it.
2: Oh, mate. I watched on a plane on the way back from New York, not boasting. Yeah. But, like, I watched on a plane on the way back from New York. And you know when you're on a plane and it just makes you so emotional?
3: Right, okay.
2: I was watching...
3: I feel the opposite, actually.
2: Really?
3: I weep openly in cinemas, but for some reason on a plane I feel too self-conscious about it.
2: Oh, mate, like, if I'm on a plane...
3: You cried at the Katy Perry film on a plane.
2: The Katy Perry documentary, I was bawling my dick off. Like, it was crazy. Like, properly crying.
3: Really?
2: And then the stewardess, like, walked along and then was like, are you... And then looked at what I was watching and she went... And then walked off.
3: What, with an understanding face? Oh,
2: yeah.
3: My goodness, like, Mr. Dommett, I'm so sorry. I didn't realise you were watching Katy Perry.
2: Yeah.
3: This makes complete sense.
2: Yeah, absolutely.
3: That you would be weeping.
2: Anyone who's seen that movie will know it's the saddest movie of
3: What's
2: all time.
3: What's it about? Why is it so sad?
2: It's just about her breaking up with Russell Brand.
3: Really?
2: Yeah. Yeah, and like being like, you know, when you tour, it's really hard, isn't it? It's hard work when you're a millionaire.
3: It really is hard.
2: It's hard work with your millionaire toy. Oh, guess who's just walked into the studio? Mr. Rob Deering, everybody!
3: Rob
2: Deering. Yay! We haven't clapped yet on the show, so you got our first clap.
3: Yeah, first round of applause.
2: That chair is very low. It's very low. Would you prefer it low? Nice to see you. Hello, Rob Deering. Let's shake hands. Hello, how are you? Welcome to Joel and Nish on FUBAR Radio.
4: What a pleasure it is to be here.
2: It's now Joel, Nish and Rob on FUBAR Radio.
4: Yeah.
2: It's very exciting to have you in.
3: It's very exciting to see Rob there.
2: What have you been up to today?
4: I went for a run.
2: Oh, I did too. We have so much in common, we should totally date.
3: Yeah, you guys both went for a run.
2: We both went for a run, yeah.
3: My God, that is...
4: I did a half marathon on Sunday.
2: Oh, mate.
3: A half marathon? Which one?
4: Inverness.
2: I don't know why that's funny. Well, let's take as far away as possible. I'm doing a marathon. I'm doing a full marathon. I don't mean to trump you, but I'm going to fail. I'm going to fail horribly. I've never done it before.
4: In my life. So you're trumping. Didn't happen.
2: I didn't even have your microphone on for the whole of that. But
5: my God, no one can hear me.
3: Basically, like Rob Deering's here. He's running a half marathon in Inverness, and he's already run two more marathons than Joel Dommett.
2: Yeah, I'm terrible. I'm like,
5: what
2: I haven't trained enough, Rob. I might need to speak to you privately about
5: this. I've got skills.
2: Like, because I'm really scared. I'm doing
5: Edinburgh Marathon. When's that?
2: Quite at least late May.
5: Okay, that's a few weeks.
2: I got time. Yeah. I got time.
5: You're young and fit and buff.
2: Mate, wait.
3: Joel, did you just think, well, I'll tell you what, here's a city I haven't had enough emotional trauma in.
2: The city where
3: every August, every comedian goes up and have their dreams shattered.
5: Yeah, I've been flayed in Edinburgh. Yeah. I did that in a different way.
2: I'm just going to destroy my body and my mind. So I thought to myself, people laugh at this because I thought, I was on the sofa one day and I was like, I think I want to run a marathon. And my girlfriend was like, yeah, don't do that. I was like, no. I can do it. I can do it.
3: Just
2: naysayer, right? And at that point, instead of like looking online and being like, oh, maybe I should do this, maybe I shouldn't, you know, I've only got a couple of months to do it.
3: Yeah, yeah.
2: I called my agent.
3: What?
2: And got
5: and
2: my
5: sold
2: agent.
5: Your house? Oh, a different kind of agent.
2: I called my agent and got them to find a marathon for me. And that's the most showbiz thing I've ever done.
3: You do realise they're not going to do 15% of your running, Joel. Nice.
2: Yeah.
5: Well, this the Inverness Half Marathon is ahead of Inverness's Happiness Festival.
2: Aww.
5: And they're doing a launch show on Sunday night. And they said, why don't you guys, since the launch show is on the same day as a half marathon, why don't you all do the half marathon? So now we're going to have three comedians on Sunday night going, good evening,
3: Greek.
5: Everything.
2: What
5: hurts.
2: Are the comedians doing it?
5: I know nothing of humour. Yeah. Joy has left me.
3: Don't you hate it when you lose bowel control in public in Inverness?
5: You know that feeling when you want to cry.
2: How does it feel when you do a marathon?
5: Good.
2: Oh, really?
5: Very good.
2: Because the weird thing about that, I figured out, I feel like I'm fit enough. I feel like I'm fit-ish, right? And when I do a long run, it's not about like how like I can't go anymore.
3: Right.
2: It's about my body just literally. I feel like a skeleton in a cartoon who runs, and then the bones kind of slowly just disintegrate.
3: Right.
5: How far is a long run for you?
2: Like I'm starting to get longer. I've done my longest now.
5: I'm starting to get longer.
3: Hello.
2: Oh yeah.
3: Well, Rob, just to bring you up to speed, we've already had a little running anecdote from Joel, because it turns out when Joel was 17 years old, in order to improve his taekwondo skills, him and his friend used to run through their hometown barefoot, and if it was raining, shirtless. So nice. We're already dealing with Joel Domit, who is a recovering sociopath.
5: I like the way "if it was rainy" as well.
2: Yeah.
5: I don't want my shirt getting wet, but on the other hand, if it's sunny, I don't want to tan. Yeah. So let's read the wires, because I'm not going to go full Swayze unless it's raining.
2: Exactly. And so I took my because like now that's the problem. It's like all my bones are ruined because like the shock of like running.
5: Yeah.
2: Like,
5: are you a doctor? Because all my bones are ruined doesn't sound like very medically sound.
3: My bones are ruined. All my bones are ruined sounds like another Papa Roach song.
2: Yeah.
5: We play Papa Roach. Are you Samuel L. Jackson in Unbreakable?
2: Yes, exactly. Exactly.
3: That is a great reference to drop.
5: You shouldn't do a marathon. In the same way he shouldn't. You know, he shouldn't have attempted those stairs at the station.
2: Yeah. Killed all those people on the train.
5: What was he thinking?
2: What was he doing?
3: I've got curly hair for the benefit of listeners, and sometimes when I sleep on one
5: side...
3: That
5: was nice of you to do that for me.
3: Yeah, it was. I'm professional, sort of. So when I sleep on one side of the bed, my hair sort of leans over and I look like Samuel L. Jackson in Unbroken.
5: Excellent. I look like him kind of now. I know what you mean. I've been working this whole kind of... At the moment, my look is like, for the benefit of the listeners, my look is like a freeze frame of someone sneezing on the other side of an ashtray. That's accurate, isn't it? That's accurate.
2: That's great.
5: Yeah.
2: I like that a lot.
3: That's a beautifully evocative description.
2: We just played a Katy Perry song. I bet you're sort of really hurt at the fact you missed out on it.
5: Which one?
2: The new one, Dark Horse. Really like it.
5: Oh, yeah, that one's going to come up and take everyone by surprise.
2: I think it's honestly...
3: I just high-fived Rob for that.
2: I only
5: Everyone's
2: just got it.
5: That'll be you in the Edinburgh Marathon. Just before the line. Here he comes! Here's Dominic with his bones.
2: Oh, no. I'm really scared that I'm not going to be able to do it.
3: I'm amazed that either of you two have attempted it. I mean, I remember once thinking maybe I should do a marathon and then laughing at myself for 24 hours. Like, that is...
2: I would have done that, but I'd already called my agent.
5: Your agent's on fire. Your agent Cooks is like, oh, I've given up on it. Too late. I've said
2: they don't get
5: many
2: jobs, but they can sort marathons.
3: That's such a weird impulse. Marathons.
5: I would give someone a hard time on social networks this very day for doing the, I like a marathon, meaning the chocolate joke, which people always do at gigs.
3: Right, do you know
5: how long it is since that was called a marathon? 24 years.
2: Oh, yeah. My gosh.
3: Yeah, people Joel and my age do it, and we were not alone. We were sort of about 4 when they changed the name.
2: I love it how people still talk about the stuff on stage and they're just like, you know, when the Twin Towers came, like, that's... I mean, no, we haven't forgotten about it, but it's been a while.
5: Bad example.
2: Okay. Opal fruits, right, guys? Opal fruits.
3: The one that I always find... Yeah, it's opal fruits and the Olympics. People constantly going, guys, do we remember the Olympics?
5: Yes. Well, the good thing, the great thing is with the Winter Olympics is that some people were able to dust off their curling material. And that is not from the last Winter Olympics. It's from the Winter Olympics before last. And that was in Indus. So, yeah, 8 years old.
2: We, at the beginning of the show, we played a rap that I wrote when I was 16.
5: Have I heard this rap?
2: I think maybe you have heard this rap.
5: Because we are comedians who both have explored the music we made as sad teenagers. In
2: absolutely. And that's why we brought you on this show, Rob.
5: You
2: Deering.
5: Want me to play the first song?
2: We're excited. We're excited about sort of what you're going to bring into the musical genre. Yeah. This song was called Limelight. We got through the first bit. I just want to play the next. We're going to just play it in chunks throughout the show.
3: Do you also want to give a lyrical recap of what we just heard?
2: First of all, we heard, I don't know how to describe this, this dirty feeling of being dismissed. Okay, that's all we heard to start off with. Yeah. And then it rolls straight into this, straight into this. This is Limelight. Okay, here we go.
5: Did you just do a 180 in your car? No, you didn't. That was the sound you made.
2: Smack, crack, twats on a bowler hat, guys.
5: No, because I saw you do this in quite a hip pub in Brixton.
2: Yes.
5: Ahead of an actual band.
2: Yeah. Yeah, and everyone was looking at me like, what the hell is this?
5: I was unclear whether you were mocking it or just still attempting to live this.
2: Yeah, I decided to play this song before rappers actually came on.
3: Oh my God, Joel.
5: Shaming them.
2: Terrible error.
5: How are they going to keep up with that?
2: How are they going to follow it?
5: They were talking in their own voices.
2: So yeah, smack, crack, twats on a bowler hat, guys.
3: Take us through this blow by blow, Joel. What is that about?
2: Well, I thought, what rhymes? That's what I was thinking. That was literally the only thought I had.
3: So whenever they have the documentaries with the Motown songwriters like Lamont Dozier in Holland, they never ever just go, tell you what, guys, I was just thinking what rhymes.
2: But on the other
5: hand, it's refreshing, isn't it? Because so often this makes you think, you always see those documentaries, there was a lot of them at Christmas, about how the great Christmas songs are written, and they're always I was in LA, it was July, but for some reason I just got in the Christmas mood.
2: For some reason
5: you thought a good way to make loads of money would be to make up a Christmas song.
2: Imagine, how much money do you think they make off the Christmas songs, the ones that are played every year?
5: Numbers don't go that high.
3: It's crazy. I'm not basing this on any facts, but in the book and film about a boy,
2: I was going to give that example.
3: Yeah.
2: Hugh Grant's
3: able to live off the royalties of a Christmas song his dad wrote, and that's
5: Christmas
3: not even real.
5: Yeah, that's right.
2: So it must be a lot. It must be a lot.
5: It has the ring of truth.
3: I can't believe Hornby would ever embark into something unresearched. Mm. He knows his onions.
5: Because he's done the books, he's an Arsenal fan, he's done those tiny trains.
2: He's done all of those things. We've got a song for you, Rob Deering, next. We've got The Cure. Boys Don't Cry.
5: Great!
2: We got that for you, and we'll hear your sort of general anecdote about it when we come back after the song. But I'm very excited to hear it. Very excited to have you here in. Very excited to have you in, Rob Deering.
5: Woo!
2: It's bloody. If anyone wants to get involved, obviously just tweet in at FUBAR Radio or FUBARradio.com, studio at before that bit. Does that make sense?
5: No.
2: So studio at foobarradio.com.
3: That was an email address delivered in the manner of a Christopher Nolan film.
5: Or Yoda.
2: foobarradio.com studio at. This is The Cure, Boys Don't Cry. All right, guys. Okay. This is the first show.
5: Oh, cross.
2: Get over it, okay? Get over it.
3: Smack, crack, twat.
5: I shouldn't have worn this bowler hat. I'm going to tune my guitar in.

0: 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You're a naughty, naughty radio, you.
1: That was The Cure. Boys Don't Cry. What a lovely track. What a lovely track.
2: That is a great, great song.
1: Boy, but they do cry, because I proved that when I watched the Katy Perry documentary on
2: the
1: plane.
2: Yeah, if you wrote that song, it would be called Boys Don't Cry, unless they're watching a sad documentary about Katy Perry.
3: No, if you wrote that song, it would go, Boys Don't Cry, Pie, Sky,
1: It's true. It all rhymes, guys.
3: To be fair, to Robert Smith, I mean, I think the subtext is that boys do cry.
1: Yeah. Oh, okay.
3: You know, that he's being dishonest
1: Clever.
3: To himself.
1: Yeah. To be fair to me, when I said smack, crack, twats and a bowler hat, the subtext was that it just rhymes.
3: Yeah, it certainly does.
1: Just rhymes. I tried to think of some sort of like deeper meaningfulness to that smack, crack, twats and a bowler hat.
2: Is it a bowler hat some sort of message about anti-rich people?
1: Maybe.
2: Maybe some sort of Marxist
3: rapper?
2: Or maybe
3: you're anti-Mr. Ben. Or the flower guy.
1: Yeah. I think that was what I was definitely going for.
3: Home pride.
1: Maybe the guy in the Thomas Crown Affair. That's what I was going for. Other niche references.
3: Magritte. He's dressed up as the guy with the apple in front of his face in the Magritte.
1: Yeah. Yes.
2: That's a lovely reference.
1: Yeah. That's it. And that's why it's in the Thomas Crown Affair.
3: Magritte's in the street with a bowler hat
1: on his feet. So my good rap. I'll play some more of the rap. Do you want some more rap now? Just a little snippet, or do you want to?
3: Yes.
2: Yeah, hit us with another blast. I definitely want to hear that.
1: I should explain this. Joel and Nish with Rob Deering in the studio.
3: Hello.
1: Should introduce you properly, because you came in halfway through.
3: I wandered in, but you know,
2: amazing comedian, great man,
1: amazing comedian, incredible musician. Can I put that in there as well?
3: Yeah, particularly if you drop the in and say credible, like you did, because that's actually more accurate.
1: Yeah, credible.
3: Possible.
1: Credible.
3: Proficient musician.
1: just give us a small example, a small lick. Oh. That's what they call it.
3: I'm actually singing some of that.
1: Yeah. Can you play anything? If I said play something.
2: Well, Rob hosted an amazing musical comedy quiz show called Beat This.
1: Amazing.
2: And there will just play a number of different songs based on audience suggestions. I've seen it. It's genuinely incredible.
1: It's so incredible.
3: Yeah, it's got to be in the canon. You know what I mean?
1: Yeah.
3: I can't do Zappa album tracks.
1: Yeah.
3: But pretty much, yeah. Go on.
2: I thought that's what you refer to your brain as, the canon. It's got to be in the canon.
3: Yeah.
2: Load the canon.
3: Yeah, I don't refer to my brain as that.
2: But he does his penis.
3: There you go, that's it. Yeah, you see that subtext?
2: Yeah, exactly.
1: Oh, I get that now. Can you do Papa Roach Last Resort?
3: No.
2: Oh, Joel, that is not in anyone's idea of a canon.
1: Look, it's fingers up, that's why.
2: Yeah.
1: There was a story I told. What about the... what was the one that you played? What about the
2: Crosstown Traffic?
3: Oh, yeah. I'm actually singing the top bit again.
1: Okay.
3: And as I go, you jump in front of my car with none with a timer. 9 miles an hour, girl, is the speed I drive. Darling, you can tell me you can stand a little pain. Then you tell me that you want me to take you for a drink. You're just like... You have to do the Crosstown Traffic.
1: Ready?
3: That's it. Very You're good. Just like
2: Crosstown Traffic.
3: So hard to get through you.
1: Crosstown.
3: I don't want to worry you. Yeah, good one. Good
1: well
3: call.
1: Done, guys.
2: This is the most friends I've ever had.
1: Oh, amazing. That's incredible. Well, that was that.
3: Do you know what really happened there, talking of Christmas, is I was just working all the time to change back to the real Jimi Hendrix words instead of the stupid Christmas words I've got for myself. Christmas traffic. So hard to fly through you. It's Father Christmas. You know, I'm not the only soul who's accused. Reindeer prints all across my back. Wait till December. You'll enjoy it when the day comes.
1: Oh, entertains the masses at Christmas.
3: Yeah. It's got chimney. Let's have a chimney straight up ahead.
1: So that was we obviously played The Cure, Boys Don't Cry. What's your general sort of feeling with that song?
3: Well, but The Cure, when I was a teenager, before you kids were even a gleam in comedy's eye, I had The Cure kind of instead of a girlfriend when I was about 16, and my first ever band, we played my first band with drums and everything. Whoa. We played in upper school hall
4: in the Performing Arts Festival. And we did six songs, and three of them were Cure songs. And the last one was Boys Don't Cry, and the audience came up and danced on the stage.
1: What?
4: And afterwards, girls,
1: sounds like an Edinburgh show.
4: Girls up to 2 years older than me

0: There is a subtext.
1: Dominic's got blowjobs on the brain.
0: Yeah, absolutely.
2: Yeah, that's in the canon.
0: So that was you played that song in your first gig.
2: Yeah, and back then I was very serious. I didn't really play guitar then either. I picked up the guitar later on. And then when I first played the guitar, I tried to sound like The Cure. So it was all downstrokes. It was all like... That's all I played for the first 2 years.
0: It's like when I was in our band, we dropped everything into D.
1: Yeah. Oh, yeah. Like, drop D.
0: Drop D. Drop yeah. D is what you do when you're in a metal band. Yeah. And we opened with Korn Blind, which I'm going to play later on in the song, later on in the show.
2: Did you do that a lot?
0: Yeah, lots of...
1: Who's dropping a D?
0: Do, do, do, do, do, do, do. And then you go straight in. And,
2: I don't know your Korn.
0: That's Rage Against the Machine, isn't it? That's a good tune.
2: Drop D. Drop that D.
0: Oh, it's just so good.
2: Yeah.
0: So good. Literally all of our songs
1: we're
0: are
1: drop D.
0: All of them.
1: Including Albino Black Sheep.
0: Including Albino Black Sheep, yeah. I can play you a big bit of Albino Black Sheep.
2: Sure, then, really? Isn't there Albino Black Sheep just a sheep?
1: Yeah. Therein lies the genius.
0: I still don't really get it. Right, this is Albino Black Sheep. I always forget to go to pee.
1: You've actually got it listed as
0: Cyrus.
2: Well,
0: yeah.
2: You can go again at the end of the show.
1: And right, afterwards, okay. We can all drop a D.
0: This is this is Albino Black Sheep, right? It's got quite a long introduction. Right, here we go. Bear in mind, I can't sing, right? And I was in a rock band, but I can't really scream either.
1: Right.
0: So I kind of used to whine. I just kind of be like, I repeat. That's what we're, that's what you do. It's a lot of.
1: Oh, it's a long intro.
0: Yeah. Ready for this. There you go.
2: I like the way the first lyric is the title of the song.
0: Mate.
1: Yeah. You've got to give the people what they want. Long introductions and then opening lyrics that are just the name of the song.
0: I mean, it's an incredible
1: tune. Like you guys saw Spinal Tap and thought it was a documentary.
0: Yeah, I thought it was real. It's fully real. And I've got loads of those songs. We recorded songs before we even done a gig.
1: That's amazing because this is pre-Garage Band, isn't it? So you guys actually had to kind of...
0: Yeah,
2: We had a four-track. Nice.
0: We did it on four. And we had a friend who had an eight-track.
2: Whoa!
0: Yeah.
2: What was he, God?
0: Yeah, basically God.
1: Were you friends with George Martin? That's unbelievable.
0: I don't know who that is.
2: What's he done? Not much.
0: George Martin. Who's George Martin?
1: He was the Beatles producer.
0: Yeah. Oh, really?
2: Apart from that, though, not much.
0: Yeah.
1: The Beatles were sort of like the Papa Roach of the 60s.
0: I thought you were going to say some other George, like George Michael.
2: What would you normally serve with a curry? Well, I guess it would be rice.
0: I love it.
1: Rob Deering said that.
0: What's the other ones?
2: George Michael. I can't think of any others. What's that? What are those little vermin called? Not rats. Smaller than that. A little cheese eating. Vermin with the whiskers. Well, I guess it would be mice. It can run and run. What's the customary size, portion size for cake or pizza? Well, I guess it would be size.
0: Oh, let's do more. This is so fun.
2: Who's the son of God? Well, I guess it would be Christ. Well, in some faiths.
1: I really like the idea that in this narrative, you're referring... Presumably, you know George Michael well enough to quiz him about a number of different subjects, but you're still going, hey, George Michael.
0: What is the... What's the common thing that tends to be on the heads of children in school?
2: Well, I guess it would be lies.
0: Great one. You got one, Nish?
2: So, George, what would you call a... This is me, by the way, not Nish. Yeah. What would you call a very, very young human child? Baby!
0: Yes! Yeah. He flip reversed it.
2: Time to mix it up.
0: Flip reversed it. Good work, Rob Deering. Good work. We've got another one of your songs up next. We've got... It's yours. It's Plugin Baby by Muse.
2: Oh, nice. Oh, you know, this the first time I became aware of this tune, which is a brilliant running song, by the way. Got
0: really?
2: My first half marathon. Was... shall I tell you after?
0: Yes. Do you want to tease it?
2: San Diego, 2002. I'll tell you later.
0: Wow. This is incredible. So we'll be back after this with more stories and the general sort of sort of inspiration for Rob Deering picking Plug-in Baby by Muse,

0: Yes.
1: That was Muse, Plugin Baby, and we're here with Rob Deering, in with Joel Dommett and Nish Kumar, talking about stories. Yeah, indeed. Kumar and Fubar. We're talking about stories that remind us of beautiful songs in our lifetime, and that's why we thought it would be perfect to get Rob Deering in with his beautiful guitar.
2: It's lovely.

0: That's incredible.
1: It sort of felt like you were trying to hustle us there.
2: Yeah.
1: Started out, oh, I can only play it at this speed. Oh, no, wait, what's going on?
3: Incredible.
2: I did 9, 10 Things to Do Before You Die, when I went did Stupid Things many years ago, I heard that, where they put that song on the bit where I went through a car wash in San Diego and someone washed me and the car. It was a convertible.
1: Oh, right.
2: Ah. The convertible was a key thing, isn't it? Because going through a car wash isn't that interesting.
3: Unless you just walk through it.
2: And later that same day, I was in a car crash involving the same car.
1: Oh my God.
2: This guy in San Diego. Deliberately, it was a staged car crash. Key thing to mention. I don't know if you've ever experienced it, but a staged car crash, very similar emotionally to a real car crash.
3: Yeah,
2: there's no real difference there. And that's why I really didn't want to strip in a strip club that evening. But I did, and that was the other thing I did that day.
3: That's a packed out day.
2: That was a day. You know, that's like the bit in Groundhog Day where Bill Murray says, "Now that was a day." You know.
3: Well, today, you know, you're just FUBAR radioing. Are you doing anything else today that can match up to that day?
2: Well, maybe there was that run. Now there's this. You know, later on I might watch Monday's University Challenge.
3: Wow.
1: What a day. Rob's going to do a radio strip.
3: Yeah.
1: Just everyone's like, well, he's taking off his shirt.
3: Uh-oh.
1: Oh, there he goes.
2: Listen.
3: You look great. So trim.
1: Oh, he's got a Star Wars belt buckle on.
3: He's got a belt buckle that's like the plane belt buckles.
2: Yeah. And now I've undone it, we're no longer safe.
3: Let's get in the brace position, guys.
1: Deering's about to load his cannon.
2: Head between the knees.
3: So that's what reminds you of that song. That's that was playing during the convertible times. I've bought a convertible recently.
1: You bought one?
3: Yeah, I've got a Mini Cooper, but it's a convertible.
1: Oh, wow.
3: And it's beautiful. It's really fun.
1: Right, okay.
3: Like, I never really thought of getting a convertible before, and now I've got it. I love it.
2: I've got a Mini Cooper. Well, I've got a Tommy Cooper, but it's just like that. Come on!
1: We're ahead, guys.
3: FUBAR Radio. So it's quite nice. I like it.
1: Right, okay.
3: And it's good getting to the time of weather where I can pop the old roof down.
1: Pop the old roof down. Make sure you don't get shat on by a penguin.
3: We've had another email from Ted, actually.
1: Oh, great.
3: Is he
1: clarifying the penguin shit story?
3: Clarifying it, yes. So he said, Rob, to fill you in, basically, this man called Ted, he went to Cape Town, was in a convertible car, and he got pooped on by a penguin.
1: Yeah.
3: And we were like,
2: big flyers, are they?
3: No.
2: This is the problem here.
3: No,
2: yeah,
3: not massive. So, from Ted, it says, I was relaxing with my missus on the beach in the shade of a slight overhanging cliff. Error.
2: You know what he could have used for shade? The roof of your car, Ted.
3: Yeah, he could. Or a small umbrella or something like this. After a bottle of fine Cape White, I was slowly drifting off to a dreamy beach snooze when, splat, a fucking jackass penguin pooped on me from above. Put in the expletive there because he really wants
1: to
3: know.
1: Well, if it was a jackass penguin, it was probably some sort of filmed prank.
3: Yeah, exactly. Like sitting in a shopping trolley or something.
2: Punked.
3: Stinking wee flightless git. Cute though. Cheers, Ted. Have you got Hawkwind,
2: John.
3: I don't know music, guys.
2: Yeah.
3: Hawkwind? Is it a Hawkwind? Hawkwind Silver Machine.
4: Just took a ride on a silver machine. Know what I mean?
2: Just make wind noises on top of that. That's it.
1: I'm a hawk.

0: it goes on for like this for hours. And then, that's, there you go.
1: So to answer your question, Ted, no, we don't have it, but Rob just played it, so it's perfect.
2: We do have wind a human jukebox, Rob Deering, as well.
1: So here we go, we've got Hawkwind. Hawkwind. So it's Hawkwind, apparently, is it?
2: No, I've never heard
1: of
2: him.
1: Is it Hawkwind? Hawkwind is wind.
0: Lemmy off of Motorhead was in Hawkwind before he was in Motorhead.
2: Yeah.
1: Oh, really?
2: Yeah. It was sort of like the Papa Roach of the early 70s.
1: That puts it into context. stop high-fiving. I know you're taking a piss out of me and my muted choices, all right? Yeah, all right. Maybe I liked Machine Head. Get over it. I thought they were incredible. Crazy Town was maybe on my first iPod. Get over yourselves.
2: Was that, what was their song called? Was it Butterfly?
1: Butterfly.
2: Yeah, I remember that.
1: Butterfly, baby.
2: I think that there is such a huge regard for the Strokes' first album, because basically it was just new metal and rap rock, and then after that, their careers were all ended by the Strokes' first album.
0: Yeah.
2: I don't even think it's that good an album. I think people were so grateful to Julian Casablancas.
0: Yeah, just to escape from Limp Bizkit.
2: Yeah, exactly, yeah.
1: I remember when my friend Alex Gregory, who was my guitarist, whose fingers hurt.
2: Right, okay.
1: I remember him calling me on the landline, and he was like, "Joel, you've got to listen to this. This is the best album that's ever been ever."
2: Right.
1: And he played me the entire Linkin Park album, the entire album down the phone, and we were just going, "Oh my god, that's amazing!"
2: You couldn't date a story more.
0: No,
2: than somebody playing a Linkin Park album down a landline.
0: That is the anecdote equivalent of the little time and date in the corner of a video.
1: Yeah. You know, because you can pinpoint exactly when that was.
2: Yeah.
1: I went to was Muse the last song? Muse was the last song, right? Yeah,
0: yeah.
2: Muse was the last
0: and
2: song.
0: A live version.
1: Yeah,
0: nice.
1: I like it. So I went to see them live. Right, but I didn't. I went. It was my first ever gig.
2: Oh,
1: right?
2: Wow!
1: But I was seeing Skunk Anansie, and Muse was supporting them.
2: So Muse were not your first gig, Joel.
1: No.
2: You shouldn't lie like that. Just because it made you feel good, it didn't make it right.
0: Well,
2: okay?
0: To be fair, they were good. I got that. They were on first.
2: Yeah. That's true. So they were,
0: I've been feeling happy now.
1: Yeah.
2: Skunk and Anansie were great.
1: They were great. And
0: they were all right.
1: So basically, I remember nobody knew who they were, right? Nobody knew who they were. And I remember there was like two people who had like Muse t-shirts on in front of us. And no one knew who Muse were apart from these two people. And they were like, "Oh my God, it's amazing." And everyone around was like, "What idiots. They know who the support band are."
2: I've had my fingers burned by assuming people who are wearing t-shirts know what they're going on about. I went to see David Bowie about 10 years ago, and he said, this next song is a cover of a song by the Velvet Underground. I went to see David Bowie on my own, and there was a guy two rows in front of me wearing a Lou Reed t-shirt. So when he said Velvet Underground, I was like, well, this guy's if I cheer this, he's definitely going to join in. And he went, "Velvet Underground," and he went, "Woo!" And no one else cheered. It was just me, and the guy in the Lou Reed t-shirt turned around and looked at me like, "What an asshole." I was like, "You have betrayed your own t-shirt, sir."
1: I can't believe we were so different.
0: I used to do that, though. I used to wear a Clash t-shirt, London Calling t-shirt, nice t-shirt. And then I used to revel in the fact that people would say, "Oh, great album." I'd say, "Oh, I don't really like it." I was being contrarian.
2: I used to have a t-shirt that had Jimi Hendrix on it, and a man at my university thought that it was me. he said he was talking about Jimi Hendrix. So I was like, "Yeah, well, I love Jimi Hendrix." He went, "Really, you?" And I was like, "Yeah, this, you know." And he went, "Oh, I thought that was you." And what was initially, I was like, "I can't believe this. I look like Jimi Hendrix. This is the greatest day ever." And then on reflection, I realised that's one of the most insulting things anyone could think, is that I had had a T-shirt made of my own face.
0: Oh, that was the
2: just
0: cool bit for me.
2: Walking around school.
1: I think that would be amazing. The kind of thing Joel Dommett would do.
2: Including referring to himself with the third person.
0: Yeah,
1: yeah, absolutely. Now on FUBAR Radio, we're going to play a very exciting game. It's very exciting.
2: Yeah.
1: It's called What's That Song with Nish Kumar, right? And the idea of the game is going to be that I'm going to give Nish an instrument that I'm assuming he has never played before.
2: Okay.
1: And he's going to play the song with this instrument, and then me and Rob Deering...
2: Yep.
1: From Comedy and Music Fame, we'll have to guess the song that he is playing.
0: Okay. Are you going to pluck the song out of the air, or do you get...
1: You can pick any song.
2: Right, okay. Well, I need to see the instrument first, because that is definitely going to...
1: Okay, right. I'm going to reveal...
0: Show me your instrument.
1: I'm going to reveal the instrument. I've had it in my crotch.
2: Okay.
1: This is the instrument.
0: That looks more like cutlery to me.
1: It's the spoons.
2: It's two spoons.
1: It's two spoons.
2: It's a...
1: I don't know how people go about playing the spoons, but...
2: Okay.
1: I don't assume it's that some sort of motion.
2: Right, okay.
1: But try and play a song on it Right, and then we have to guess what the song is.
2: Am I going to have time to practice?
0: Yeah, this would be the moment to just suddenly reveal yourself as a spoon genius. And just, you need to use your thigh as well.
1: Yeah, you've got to do it on your thigh, mate.
0: And the hand. Hand and thigh.
1: Yeah, hand and thigh.
0: That's it.
2: Okay, all right. I've got to think about this. Wow.
1: I'll give you 10 seconds practice.
2: Okay, fine.
1: Okay, one, two. You better use this time. Three. Five.
0: He's getting it. He's
1: getting there. It's like chopsticks, but musical.
2: Okay. Yeah. I think I've got it.
1: You get the idea.
2: You've
1: just got to get the idea of like that finger being in the sort of on the crux point.
2: I think I might have it.
1: Yeah?
2: Yeah.
1: Okay, have you got the song in your mind?
2: Yeah, I've got the song.
1: You got the song in your mind? Shall we do this and then we'll play a song and see whether anyone has guessed?
2: Yeah.
1: Like on Twitter?
2: Yeah.
1: Things, send them in, right?
2: Okay,
1: on email, studio@foobarradio.com. And so we have to guess what this is, and then we'll go straight to a song after Nish has played this. Okay,
2: yeah.
1: Ready? Go, Nish, go.
0: I know, mate!
1: That's too easy!
0: No, it's doable, it's good. That's good skills.
1: I mean, I think that's too easy. I think you're cheating. Pick another song. You're ruining this feature. You could play that on any instrument and it'd be fine.
2: That's the genius of it.
1: It's not the genius of it.
2: That's the genius of it.
1: You are spitting in the face of Queen right now.
0: Oh, don't give it away.
2: No, you've ruined it.
1: All right, I've ruined the feature, have I? Oh, so I'm the one to blame.
2: It was We Were Rocky by Queen.
1: Yes, it was.
2: Hello, oh, girl.
1: Right, pick another song right now.
0: I thought it was going to be something by The Loving Spoonful.
2: Huh? I don't know how to play Summer in the City on my knees.
0: So, go on, give it a go. Yeah, you cheated doing the other one.
2: Hot down, Summer in the City.
0: This is a mashup now. You're playing We Were Rock You.
1: It's incredible, it's a remix.
0: Yeah, nice.
1: Do you want to pick another song before the break? Do you reckon you've got it in you?
2: Yeah, I don't think I do, to be honest.
0: Actually, can I just say, this has given me an idea. Here's something...
1: Rob, you can join in if you know what it is. Maybe if you play it both...
0: I want to play something you might have heard the Carpenters doing. Okay. Something you might have heard the Carpenters doing.
1: I like that a lot. I like that.
0: He was making noises. It just seemed appropriate.
1: I think it was perfect. I liked a lot. Okay, go.
2: Okay.
0: So can I guess?
2: Yes.
1: Yeah.
0: Is it Cars by Gary Numan?
2: Yes.
1: Hey! Oh my God!
2: It was Cars.
1: That's incredible. Well done. Do you want to play it together now? Play it together.
0: That's what that is.
1: I like it.
0: Wait a minute, that's not Cars, is it? Cars is da na na na.
2: Yeah.
0: Na na na na. So what's that one? What's do do do do do? I don't know.
2: Basically,
1: Does anyone know what it is?
2: I'll let you inside. I'll let you inside my process.
0: Surely
2: I was just hitting spoons together until someone shouted something, and I was just immediately agreeing with whatever they said.
1: Nice.
2: That was my plan.
1: You've ruined everything about this game.
0: That's like making up a song by just choosing words that rhyme.
1: You've ruined everything. You've ruined this whole radio show.
2: I'd like to apologise to the listeners of Fubar Radio. I am a smack track crat in a bowler hat.
1: Yes, yeah, you are. Speaking of which, this is Janis Joplin, Mercedes Benz.
3: To do a song of great social and political import. It goes like this. Oh Lord, won't you buy me a Mercedes Benz? My friends all drive Porsches. I must make amends. Worked hard all my lifetime. No help from my friends. So, oh Lord, won't you buy me a Mercedes Benz? Oh Lord, won't you buy me a color TV? Dialing $4 is trying to find me. I wait for delivery each day until 3.
2: Really,
3: so, oh Lord, won't you buy me a color TV? Oh Lord, won't you buy me a night on the town? I'm counting on you, Lord. Please don't let me down. Prove that you love me and buy the next round. Oh Lord, won't you buy me a night on the town? Everybody, oh Lord, Won't you buy me a Mercedes-Benz? My friends all drive Porsches. I must make amends. Worked hard all my lifetime. No help from my friends. So, oh Lord, won't you buy me a Mercedes-Benz?
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5: So that was Janis Joplin, Mercedes-Benz.
6: Joel, that was Janis Joplin featuring Nish Kumar on the spoons.
5: Featuring Nish. I'm sorry that I missed you out.
6: Yeah, thank you very much. I was playing along.
0: What's Janis Joplin doing now?
2: Too soon, dearing.
0: Yeah, too soon.
2: Too soon.
5: What's happened to her?
0: Oh, no.
6: Joel, this is going to be heartbreaking for you.
5: What happened?
6: But Janis Joplin is singing at the great gig in the sky.
0: She's at the 27 Club, do.
6: Yeah. Joel knows so little about popular music. I'm kind of intrigued to...
5: Bear in mind, I presented MTV for a year and a half. And this is basically what it was like.
6: I mean, in fairness, there was probably not a lot of Joplin on MTV.
5: No,
6: at the time.
5: It wasn't a lot.
0: Not as much as Scott Joplin.
5: Don't bring in more people. Who's that? Who's Scott Joplin?
6: Scott Joplin was a ragtime musician. He's the one who composed The Entertainer.
5: I had a funny thing the other day. I was with my girlfriend, and she was like, and she was like, oh, I've got a song in my head, it's really annoying. Okay. And I was like, oh, what is it? Just sing it. She's like, no, I don't want to. I was like, come on, just sing it. What's it? She's like, it's been in my song in my head all day, but I can't think what it is. I was like, come on, sing it. She went, I was like, that's the circus song.
6: Yeah.
5: Why have you got the circus song in your head? That's not even a song.
6: That's, you know, there is actually a joke in The Simpsons where it pans into Homer's brain, and that's all that's happening is just that song.
5: I'm dating Homer Simpson.
6: You're dating Homer Simpson.
5: I'm basically dating Homer Simpson. Isn't that unbelievable? The circus song. She had the circus song in her head.
6: That's really funny. Yeah. Especially,
0: I've
6: met your
0: girlfriend. Of Madagascar 3.
6: Oh, really?
0: That little afro. Have you seen the
6: video? I haven't seen any of the Madagascar.
0: Oh, Madagascar 3 is surprisingly good.
6: Oh, really?
0: Yeah.
6: I would love that to be a poster quote on the film.
5: Surprisingly good. Rob,
6: if you lower your expectations, this film is pretty acceptable.
0: Yeah. Not expecting much, expect more.
5: So, Nish, that was your pick. That was Mercedes-Benz by Janis Joplin. Apparently, she's dead.
6: Yeah.
0: Can't break it to us gently.
5: I've heard she passed away. Is that better?
0: Yeah.
5: She passed away. When did she pass away? When was her passing?
6: She passed away in 1970, I think.
5: Oh, so a while ago.
6: Yeah.
0: Same year as Jimmy.
6: Really? Same year, same age as Jimmy as well.
5: What a year.
0: Mysterious incident. No, it wasn't.
6: Oh, no. Rob, this is not... Joel is not the person to be making those sort of jokes.
5: String me along.
6: Next week will be a dinner party or something going, guys, isn't it weird that Janis Joplin basically killed and ate Jimi Hendrix and then committed suicide?
5: Sort of a Hitler and Eva Braun situation.
6: Yeah, exactly, yeah.
0: But with more singing.
6: Yeah. With better tunes.
5: So what was your association?
6: My association with that is I really love Janis Joplin. Janis Joplin was another one of those musicians I got into, and it basically links into this idea that I hate all adverts. I just automatically hate, because that ended up being used when we were growing up. You might remember this. That ended up being used in a Mercedes-Benz advert.
5: Yeah, I remember that. Yeah.
6: And Janis Joplin has been continually misused by various different advertising companies. So that song, which is a really, you know, is a witty kind of plaintive call for more money from a poor person, was used to advertise Mercedes-Benz, right? My second problem is that they then used Jack Daniels, then used a picture of Janis Joplin swigging Jack Daniels to advertise their brand. Janis Joplin, who drank herself to death.
5: Wow.
6: And I don't know what it is, but for some reason, I hate all adverts. I hate them all. And I don't know why. It's like an irrational problem I have. Whenever anyone says to me,
0: Car insurance comparison advert.
6: Car insurance comparison advert. Especially when they start Iggy Pop.
5: The John Lewis ones.
6: I was hoping that that kid would not get a present.
5: The bear and the rabbit love each other.
6: I was hoping that that bear and rabbit would get shot by a hunter. I don't know why. It's just any advert. I hate all adverts.
5: What's not good about that advert is it shows that at Christmas, everyone's just trying not to eat each other.
6: Yeah, exactly.
0: I think it's just a mean thing to do to a creature that hibernates.
5: Yeah.
0: Yeah, got your alarm clock, it'll wake you up.
5: Imagine how annoyed you'd be. You wouldn't be like, Christmas. You'd be like, I've been asleep for 4 months, you
0: just
5: fucking
0: at the end,
5: prick.
0: Basically gets woken up, comes down, sees the Christmas tree, and then eats the rabbit.
2: Eats the rabbit, and then it just says shop at John Lewis.
5: Yeah, it just goes,
1: game. It's
0: just, or really be eaten by a bear.
2: That would be a more honest advert for me. We will kill you if you don't shop at John Lewis.
0: Yeah, and never knowingly undereaten by this.
5: And then it eats Lily Allen at the same time. It'd be perfect. So you just hate all
2: the
5: adverts.
2: I don't know why. It's like an irrational... Anytime somebody says to me, have you seen that advert? It's really funny. I don't know. I'm pathologically incapable of finding any advert enjoyable or funny. I think there's something dishonest. I don't know why I hate it so much. It's not... This is like
0: even the one where the bloke's Joan Collins.
2: Yeah. Even the one with the bloke from college. I even know one of the guys who's in that advert. He's really nice bloke called Will Hartley. But I don't know why. I literally don't know why it is. And at the moment, there's a really irritating trend that I find. I don't know why. It's like a genre of advertising now called the stuff that's with you your entire life. And whatever it is, they'll show a product and they'll show like a baby holding the product. Then it'll be like the kid's first day of school and that product is still there. And then it'll be the day that he meets this woman and then they get married and the product's still there. And then he dies and the product comforts his family.
0: It's the same as those adverts that fake up a history. You know, they start with 100 years ago, we were doing exactly the same thing. And both all these adverts are supposed to make you feel comfort that this product is never going to go away. This company won't go out of business. Capitalism is going to carry on working.
2: Yeah, exactly. I find all advertising like vaguely sinister. One of the most unpopular things I've ever tweeted was I said if anybody buys... Because they released those Compare the Meerkat dolls. Mm. And I said if anyone buys one, they should be stripped of their right to vote in general elections. And I'll tell you what, people really like that meerkat.
5: That's one really of the things that I found meerkat. Out.
0: Well, you should have known that. I mean, that is simples.
2: I don't know why. I find it like I have an irrational... When I'm at the cinema...
0: I think it's irrational.
2: It's irrational. But just to be clear, if anyone does want to put me in an advert, I will absolutely do it. I will absolutely
5: do an advert auditions?
2: No, I've never been up for an advert.
5: I am terrible at them.
2: Right, okay.
5: Because I think my face doesn't emote, like, in a sort of slight way.
2: Right, okay.
5: You know, like, so the one needs to be like, oh, could you just eat this chocolate bar and just kind of enjoy it, you know? And I'll be like, oh, and I'll eat the chocolate bar and I'll just be like, Like that's what they want you to be. They want you to be like, oh, just lightly slightly, whereas I eat it. And I just smile, and I'm like, oh, my God, what an incredible chocolate bar! They're like, can you just tone that down?
2: Yeah, Joel, it actually comes off as sarcastic now.
0: Yeah. I don't think, but from watching adverts, I don't think they look for nuance and subtlety of expression.
2: Yeah, yeah, yeah.
5: I mean, I've never got an advert, ever.
0: I've done an advert.
5: Terrible at it. Which one did you do?
0: Yes.
2: What was it for?
0: Well, if you don't know, that just goes to show. Well, it was a while ago now.
5: What was it for? Was it for marathon bars?
0: Yeah.
5: 25 years ago.
0: Well, I don't know why I'm keeping it a secret. Yeah,
2: yeah,
0: I don't
2: want to.
0: Yeah, I'm not telling you. Does anyone know? Yeah, guess it. Go for it.
2: Oh, yeah.
5: At Fubar Radio, what was Rob Deering in?
0: I have 15 minutes of advert based fame.
2: It was a 15 minute advert.
5: It's a short film, mate.
2: That is too
0: long. Yay, Velvet Underground.
5: Guys, do you want to hear more rap?
2: Yeah.
5: Do you want any more rap? And then also...
0: Well, no, play some of your rubbish stuff instead.
5: Thanks, mate.
2: That's a burn from Deering.
5: Thanks, mate. Good burn. Good burn. Good zing. Good zing.
0: Singed.
5: Right, here we go. It's the next bit. Bear in mind, we just heard Smack Crack Twats on a Bowl. I'll go through what we've heard so far.
2: Yeah.
5: I don't know how to describe this dirty feeling of being dismissed. I feel I missed the turning, but I can't go back. But it feels so easy just staying on the same track. Smack Crack Twats on a Bowler Hat. That's what we've heard so far. I know it now.
2: It's so much better life.
5: Okay, we go. Oh no, that was Albina Blacksheet. Wait, I've got to go back.
0: Because I remember the first words of Albina Blacksheet.
2: Albina Blacksheet.
5: We've got to go back to Joel Dommett.
0: That sounded a lot like Cartman.
2: He did sound a lot like Cartman, yeah.
5: Alright. This is Charlotte Church's flat. Can be seen from Page and Heat magazine with Wayne Rooney and Felina playing sunscreen. Okay, guys.
2: Right, can you? Because I couldn't hear the beginning of that. Can you just remind us of what you just said?
5: Okay, smack crack twats and a bowler hat. This, that, and Charlotte Church is fat. Can be seen from Page on Heat magazine with Wayne Rooney and Colleen applying sun cream.
0: Good social satire. That's what
2: you
0: got
2: there. Yeah, this is so satirical.
5: And I need to clarify. So also it's. I said I did this when I was 16, and so Wayne Rooney didn't start playing for Manchester United until 2004 or something like that. And that's probably when I would have known him because I don't know football. And basically, what I'm trying to say is I did this when I was 20.
2: You were 20.
5: Yeah.
0: Mm-hmm. Also, I've got a very strong feeling that although that sounds quite sophisticated, that actually when you made up these lyrics, A, there was a copy of Heat magazine in the room, and B, you didn't open that copy of Heat magazine. You were inspired purely by the front page.
5: Yeah.
0: Yep. Okay. So
5: absolutely,
6: you're taking the Roy Walker approach to songwriting.
5: Yeah.
6: Sing what you see.
0: Talking of Roy Walker, what's Mr. Chips doing now?
6: I don't know.
0: See what he did? Because that's what he used to say. And it was, doesn't matter.
6: All I remember is that one, the one that they keep trotting out, where it looks like Mr. Chips is having. It's like when the word wanker came up on Countdown.
0: Yep.
6: If there's one thing we love as a nation, it's the word wanker.
0: And he's just slightly behind a box, just going at it. It's really good.
5: Because it's our word as well. Like, Americans don't use it.
6: Yeah, that's
5: so
6: right,
5: that it's ours, you know? It really is, like, ours.
0: Although, it was very funny because of that, because it's not that rude in America, in Married with Children, it was Peg Bundy's maiden name.
6: Was it really?
0: Went to a high school reunion, she was called, and this is Peg Wanker.
5: That's so funny.
6: That's really funny. They use it in The Simpsons. Mr. Burns calls you two wankers. And I remember when they used to show it on Channel 4, they would bleep out that word.
0: Excellent.
5: Unbelievable.
6: So obviously it wasn't a swear in the old...
5: On the old swearsies.
0: They shouldn't have bleeped it out. They should have turned to, great when they replace swear words. You're a crumbag.
6: Yeah.
0: Your client's a crumbag, and crumbags see the judge. Best ever. Do you want to hear the best ever words over the words?
6: Yes.
0: I watched, you know what I mean, looting
5: words over the words.
0: Swears.
5: Yeah.
0: I was watching The Matrix on a plane. And I've got a feeling that...
5: Did you cry? Because I cry on planes as soon as I watch anything on a plane.
0: Yeah, I cry when I watch Finding Nemo. I didn't cry when I watched The Matrix, because it's The Matrix.
5: Oh, yeah, that's true.
6: It's like a happy ending.
0: The
6: only time you cry is if you're on The Matrix's side.
0: All they wanted to do was enslave humanity. Poor Ethan Johnson.
5: But why can't they get Zion? Well, obviously, you know, Trinity dies at the end. I don't mean to break it to you, but it's been a while. So,
6: That actually, when I saw that movie, that got a massive laugh.
5: Really?
0: I'm not talking about the sequels, Joel. Come on.
5: Actually, the Matrix movie, people will say that the second two are bad, but they're actually really good if you watch all three movies at once.
6: Oh, that's really? Not what, at the same time? Like Granddad in Only Fools and Horses?
0: Yeah. That's like looking at Beautiful Sunset and then poking yourself in both eyes. Yeah. It's not accurate. The Matrix is good.
6: The Matrix sequels.
5: But you know what? You can still feel the heat, mate. You can still feel the heat.
6: Oh my god, we are working up towards Joel's next rap song. Poke your ass
0: feeling
6: out, but you can still feel the heat.
0: Matrix Evolutions, Matrix Reloaded and Coded in the Matrix.
5: Such a good. Does anyone remember? There was a song by POD. I don't know if you remember POD.
6: Yeah, they did POD.
5: A song called Alive. They did a song on the Matrix soundtrack, which was called Take Me to Zion, like. Probably one of the worst songs ever written, but it was
6: by POD. I refuse to believe it.
5: Right, and it was on the Matrix album, which I got, and it was basically the whole song is just like, take me to Zion away, take me away, take me to Zion. It just goes like that over the whole song. And that's it. That's basically all the lyrics talking about Zion. Incredible.
0: Excellent.
5: What was the song that you played? The first played in your band?
0: Oh yeah, but let me tell you about this first. Joe Pantoliano. Yeah. He must have made up his own non-swears for the re-recording of the non-swears.
6: Right.
0: Because he said, it's in the bit where he's revealing his whole thing. He's got Trinity on the chair. He's betraying
6: him. This is
0: all.
6: The bald guy with the goatee beard.
5: Yes, turns out to be the bad guy.
0: He's the traitor and he's doing his treachery. Yeah. And he's on the ship and he's got
6: them all. I remember that scene,
0: And they're in the Matrix. It's a great scene, you know.
5: Yeah.
0: And he says, he's talking about Morpheus and he said, I'm sick of all his stuff. I'm sick of this and I'm sick of that. And I'm sick of that freaky duck and all of his bullpucky.
5: That is great.
0: I had to pause the film because I was laughing.
6: Freaky duck and all of his bullpucky.
0: I'm sick of that freaky duck and all of his bullpucky.
5: The bullpucky is great.
0: Best ever.
5: What's your first song that you
0: the
5: played?
0: The first song I ever wrote went like this. Are you ready?
5: Yeah.
0: It's a slightly different musical mood to yours.
6: Wow.
5: Oh, yeah.
6: Radiohead vibes.
5: Yeah, that's mate.
0: Oh, you flatter me. That second one isn't really a chord, but that's not. I wasn't that clever, but I didn't really know any chords. Didn't know chords like C. I didn't know that one, so that wasn't in there.
5: That's just. It feels so angsty.
0: Yeah, and I was listening to a lot of. I don't know.
5: How did the song. How did it
0: Joy
5: go?
0: Joy Division.
5: Do you remember the lyrics?
0: Yeah. This is my voice as well. Like, you had your special way. We went. Holding on, holding on to the hands of a falling man. Holding on, holding on to the the plans for a promised land. There's a spirit and a feeling that there's nobody to help me here. Can you hear my Manchester accent?
6: Yeah, that's amazing.
0: Grew up in West London, that's where I grew up.

0: I'd never been out with anyone at this point. I'd walked out of any doors.
1: You did have a pathological fear of doors, though.
2: Yeah.
0: Yeah. It was going out of was the problem. Passing through the jam. Well, the middle bit when it was good, because it had A minor in it.

0: Then the middle bit starts with this G. It's not bad. And then you got this chord. It's not really a chord. And then I could have had maybe a couple other chords or an instrumental break, but instead I had this.
1: Yeah!
0: Why can't I?
1: Like it.
0: First song I ever wrote.
1: First song Rob Deering
2: ever
1: wrote.
2: What's it called?
0: An Empty Man.
1: An empty man.
0: Pretend Manchester.
1: That is great.
0: I think it was about an empty man.
1: An empty man. Oh, crikey. I feel all emotional after
2: somebody,
1: that.
2: It's like somebody's heard the Smiths Wikipedia page.
1: Who are the Smiths?
0: Janis Joplin's band.
1: Okay. Next up, we've got another one of your songs, Rob. This is Born Slippy by Underworld.

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1: That was Underworld, Born Slippy.
2: Oh,
1: Born
2: June.
1: Slippy. Actually, I was going to do a tweet about this sort of general... Let's consult my tweets here, right? Like, basically, me and Nish, we were together recently, and I went through my drafts of my... Because not a lot of people have drafts. I will look at it now. I have 130...
2: What, like the long-necked animal?
1: Yeah, drafts in Twitter. I have 136 drafts
3: Joel
1: in my Twitter folder.
3: Plans his tweets to such an extent that he's like... He spent a whole... probably an hour and a half, and the sole subject of conversation was what I thought of each one of Joel's drafts.
1: The trouble is, it's my level of insecurity.
3: It's my own fault for persisting with this friendship.
2: Yeah, yeah, and you that. Joel, may have slightly missed partly the ephemeral nature of this.
1: Yeah. See, the problem is I think about it too much, because when I go to tweet something, I'm thinking, oh, this is a brilliant idea. Then just about to click send, I get scared and I put it in my drafts. The reason I linked to this was because I did this one this morning.
3: Okay.
1: See whether you think it's good. Reviews of raves always look incredibly positive. Does that make sense?
2: It sounds like a reviews.
1: Yeah.
2: It's more like a cryptic crossword clue.
3: It sounds like a cryptic crossword clue, Joel.
1: How do I make that funny?
3: Yeah, delete it.
2: Abandon it.
1: What?
2: Change it into something.
1: I was on the tube today and I thought, that's an absolute... That's gold dust, that is.
3: It's gold dust insofar as it's essentially worth nothing.
2: Mate, it's gold dust.
1: That's gold dust. If everything else in the world became gold, so it's completely...
3: That's literally gold dust.
1: It's gold.
2: It's dust.
1: It's glitter. It's basically glitter.
3: It's glitter, yeah.
1: Shall we read out some more that were failed ones? Right, and this one would go with a picture, maybe from Upper Crust.
3: Right, okay.
1: Other baguette shops are available.
2: You've got to plan this. You haven't got the picture yet.
1: Yeah, so I haven't got the picture yet. So it'd be a picture of like all the baguettes in Upper Crust, and it would be panini, meeny, miny, mo.
2: No, that's good. Yeah, I like that.
3: Is this suggestions for future rap lyrics for you, Josh?
1: Yeah. Josh.
3: Mate, you can call me Josh.
1: Whatever, mate. Unbelievable. All right, Nosh.
2: I got a few retweets yesterday.
1: Yeah?
2: I got a few retweets for Knock Knock, Who's There? Oscar Pistorius, I'm on the toilet at the moment. Bang, bang, bang, bang, bang. Is that too much?
1: Good.
2: Too far?
1: I like it.
3: Too
1: like
3: soon.
1: It.
2: Topical.
1: I like it. Oh, I've got another dance music one.
3: Right, okay.
1: Right. The people who like dance music are very persistent. They don't techno for an answer.
3: That's the best one so far, Joe.
1: Thanks, man.
2: And he doesn't mean that in a good way.
3: Yeah.
1: Okay, right.
2: You can follow Rob Deering on Twitter. He is an attorney in San Diego.
3: Really?
2: Handy for me.
3: You've got a lot of really weird connections with the city of San Diego.
2: Yeah, I was thinking that as I said that. I think that's it. That's he must be. He's probably on La Jolla as we speak. It's a street in San Diego. Thanks very much. When I was in San Diego, before you line up the next one, I used to carry a card in my wallet purely because it had a really stupid photo of me on it.
3: Right.
2: And then we were in San Diego during that thing with the Muse and the car crashes and things. And we went out for dinner and we all got ID'd because it's America. They're very big on rules, even though we were obviously like 30.
3: Yeah.
2: And I had this, it was actually my proof of age card. So I was the only person who could have a beer. I had to show them a picture of me looking like a donkey. But it was worth it for the beer.
3: No 17-year-old would be this insecure to have a photo this embarrassing.
1: He must be over the age of consent. Is that what you call it?
2: You consent to, take booze into your body.
1: Yeah.
3: Consent means something else. Right?
2: I accept you.
1: Okay.
3: I'll explain it to you afterwards when we're talking about Janis Joplin.
2: Read us out another tweet, but please make it better than the other one.
1: Okay, right. This one's very topical.
3: Uh-oh.
1: Scream if you want to go fast. # Lent.
3: Right. Okay. It's just... I mean, # Ramadan would have been more appropriate. As religious festivals go that I associate with fasting, it's more Ramadan.
1: Scream if you want to go fast.
2: Right. No one fasts for Lent.
1: It just doesn't happen.
2: They give stuff
3: People
2: up.
3: Give
2: don't they?
1: When does Ramadan happen?
2: Give it up for Lent. That would be fun.
1: Because I'll tweet that on Ramadan.
2: Hey, everyone, give it up for Lent. That would have been funny.
3: Give it up for Lent.
1: Give it up for Lent.
3: Give it up for Lent.
2: Yeah.
3: That's better, Joel.
1: Isn't that just a phrase, though?
3: No,
2: like, give it up for Lent.
1: Oh, give it up
3: for
1: Lent.
3: Yeah, yeah, like you're emceeing the year.
1: Guys,
3: ladies and gentlemen, give it up for my very good friend, Lent.
2: Lent.
1: Lent. Well.
2: Seven. Lent.
1: All right, should I go for another? Do you want one more?
2: Yeah. No, God, no. Oh, yeah, go on, read another one.
3: Oh, yeah, sure, Joel.
2: Yeah, okay. Looking forward to this. This should be good.
1: I mean, literally.
4: An hour and a half, listeners. An hour and a half we did this. Not one good one in the bunch.
2: There really no... There was no... No pickup, no
4: There
2: sudden...
4: was not one good one.
2: No
4: in the
2: dark
4: bunch.
2: Horses.
4: No dark horses.
1: Okay, here we go. Right.
4: I feel like
1: okay.
4: we've shaken Joel's confidence.
1: You really have, guys. This is the problem.
4: This is like
1: I'm never gonna tweet
4: this
1: again.
4: This is like the time you grew a moustache all over again and we all laughed in your face.
1: Okay, right. You weren't there for this, Rob Deering, but I grew a moustache.
2: Yeah.
1: And it was good. It's slightly ginger, but it was okay.
2: That's okay.
1: And then it was all going fine. I thought, I feel quite good about myself. I kept on getting looks in the street, but I felt like they were good looks.
2: Yeah.
1: Right? And then I met up with Nish Kumar. He was like, bah! You've got a moustache! For about 3 hours.
2: Yeah.
1: And that was all he would talk about. And so I went home and immediately shaved it off.
4: I kept on interrupting conversations Joel was in to go, check out this guy's moustache.
1: He was constantly following me. I was trying to lose him. I was trying to shake him off. And then he'd jump into conversations with me with other people and be like, has anyone noticed that he's got a moustache?
2: Higgins on Magnum should have done that more.
4: Yeah.
1: Unbelievable.
4: I judge Higgins for a number of reasons.
1: Okay, right.
2: But mainly the whole wanting to be like Hitler thing.
4: Yeah, exactly. Yeah.
2: With the hair and the dogs. No hurry, though.
4: Those are the
2: tweets.
4: Two things Hitler is
1: I'm just picking
4: famous
1: a good
4: for.
1: One. I'm picking a good one.
4: You think Hitler,
1: okay,
4: you think
1: I got
4: hair
1: one.
4: And dogs.
1: I got one, guys. I got one. Okay. How did the sperm like its eggs in the morning? Over easy. Over easy.
4: At a fundamental level, who likes their eggs easy in the morning?
2: No, over easy is an old-fashioned American phrase for cooking the other
1: right,
2: side.
1: It's an old-fashioned phrase because
2: it's something people used to say in America in the past.
4: Right. So this is Snickers marathon.
1: Over easy.
4: Right. Over easy. I'm going to exempt my own opinion from that because I did not know that was a phrase.
1: So,
4: and I thought you. Were
2: but then
4: a
2: no one else
4: down.
2: Does.
1: You wouldn't have retweeted on that basis.
4: No, I wouldn't have retweeted.
1: Shall
4: I
1: retweet that now and see how many retweets
4: it
1: gets?
4: Hit that.
1: Which is the best of that bunch, and then we'll guess how many retweets it's going to get and see how it goes.
4: Over easy is the best.
1: Is over easy the best one? I mean, we can't do the sort of techno music one because that was already done.
2: The Panini one, you need the photo.
1: I need the photo.
2: Otherwise, I'd have pushed that one. Just say something like, I'm in a sandwich shop, Panini, Meenie, Miney, Moe. Because that's far and away the best one. And
4: yeah, that is the best one.
1: It feels like such a bad tweet. I don't know what's going to happen.
4: This is the process Joel goes through every time he sends one tweet.
1: No.
4: If you follow Joel on Twitter
1: so
4: and you've ever enjoyed his tweets, this is the amount of stress. If you ever think
2: Twitter word for constipation.
4: Twonstipation. To make anything part of the Twitter vocab, all you have to do is just put TW at the beginning of it.
1: And this is probably the worst one. Really ready for this? This is really bad. This is quite low in my drafts, by the way. The truth hurts. And the truth is, I just stood on a rake.
4: That's so much better than any of the other ones.
2: Yeah. And you just said it like it was a rubbish one.
1: Is it actually a good one?
4: Yeah.
1: And you're not alone because if it's a bad one.
4: No.
1: You're not being sarcastic.
2: No, I've been enjoying being mean.
1: It's actually a good one.
2: I wouldn't pretend I liked it.
1: It's actually a good one.
4: Yeah,
1: okay,
4: that is a good one.
1: I'm going to tweet that one. How many retweets do you think it's going to get?
4: I think it's on the basis of this, it's going to get two straight away.
1: Two
2: straight
1: away.
2: Yeah, that's two.
1: Okay. Guys at Fubar, you're going to give me a retweet? Can you retweet? Yeah, they said they got... That's three. Okay, the
2: Can you do my Oscar Pistorius one from yesterday as well? Thanks, that'd be great.
1: Okay, here we go. It's tweeted.
4: Okay.
1: Bear in mind as well, I've got like 37,000 followers.
4: Yeah, you have a lot of Twitter followers, John.
1: So bear that in mind, percentage-wise, if I get like 10, that's horrific.
4: That's such a low percentage.
1: That's horrific. And you can tell fairly early on. So I'll refresh it. After tell us the story behind Underworld Born Slippy, Rob.
4: Right.
2: Oh, just, I was in, I've done all the Stand comedy clubs recently and I've been in Scotland. I'm going back to Scotland this weekend because of Inverness. I'll be running in Scotland.
1: Wow.
2: And I was running when I was in
4: Phenomenal
2: Scotland.
4: Comedy
2: I did
4: clubs.
2: Iron Grey Sky run up Arthur's Seat the other day.
4: Wow.
2: And, it was good. And then I was running back and I heard Born Slippy. I was like, I'm running to Edinburgh just like in the film. Except
4: yeah.
2: I wasn't shoplifting. I was just running for fitness. But it's amazing how much of that sort of train spotting era kind of rave-fueled music is so good for running. Those guys weren't fitness freaks at all. So they did really keep the weight down.
4: It's really weird that you... I love the fact that you associate... like the probably the least healthy music genre.
2: Absolutely,
4: music of all time.
2: It works a treat, and it's so, you know, because I am, you know, that's why I run. You see, you youngsters, it's a midlife crisis thing, you know. So I'm always listening to Left Field, Trainspotting soundtrack is like the best
4: Insomnia.
2: Running album of the lot. Although that can be quite soporific.
4: Yeah, that's true. Yeah, yeah.
2: But I never liked it that much as well. Insomnia.
4: Really?
2: I thought it was a bit of a hitch on.
4: I quite like that. But Born Slippy is definitely the best of.
2: It's enormous. And the other thing I like about Born Slippy is
1: it's
2: slightly overplayed.
1: I literally don't understand what you're talking about.
4: Born Slippy is one of those songs that I will try and sing along to, even though I know none of the words. So it'll literally be like, turn boy,
2: it is just the noises.
4: Lager, lager, lager, lager,
2: you're tuning
4: lager.
2: To Lager Lager. Like, you're like Mr. Bean saying hallelujah.
4: It's like,
2: lager, lager, lager.
4: What, the Talking Heads song, Once in a Lifetime.
2: I will
4: always try and sing along to that song.
2: Living in a shotgun shack.
4: That's it. That's the only one. You will find yourself living in a shotgun shack. And I don't. And then when the chorus comes out, you go. Once in a lifetime.
2: But I was aware, you see, that Born Slippy is from a long time ago, and all those songs I like to run to are very much because of my age. So I started getting very evangelist in Scotland. I did a lot of bleepy, bleepy rave music.
4: Right,
2: and I closed with Born Slippy in Glasgow and Edinburgh and Newcastle. It was very exciting. There was partially nudity and some excitement. If I'd had more time, we would have had glow sticks. There was definitely people going, ooh, ooh, ooh. It was really. Well, they didn't go, ooh, ooh. That didn't work. It was, ooh, ooh.
1: Oh, which, you're good at that.
2: Yeah. Well, second time, you normally, it's better to get it first time. Like tweets.
1: I don't think I can even do that.
4: Oh my god, Joel,
2: it's
4: your
2: not
4: voice
2: Katanga,
4: just broke.
2: My friend.
1: Is that good?
4: Joel, that was actually quite creepy.
1: I don't think I can. Is that? That's not doing it.
4: That's flirting with Morrissey.
1: Also, the thing that I've realised I can't do.
2: An empty man.
1: Is you know. You know that guy, stop referencing things I don't understand.
2: The song I played 4 minutes ago.
1: Oh, okay. So, mate, you know that thing that people do?
4: How did you get that MTV job?
1: I have no idea,
4: mate. What did you say at the interview?
1: I have no idea. I just said loads of cool hip references and assumed that they were people. You know that thing where people go like that?
4: Yeah.
1: And you know people do it outwards and they go...
4: Yeah.
1: They go pop and it makes a popping sound. I can't do that.
4: Oh, right.
1: That. I can't do that.
4: Right, okay.
1: That. Ready?
2: That's some of the best radio I've ever been associated with.
1: I honestly can't do it.
2: Do it with laughing like then. That was good.
1: I can't do it.
2: Can you do this?
1: Oh, that's cool.
4: That's like the beginning of Miss Jackson by Outkast.
1: Yeah, totally.
2: I'm sorry, Miss Jackson.
1: Oh, yeah, no, I do know that song.
4: Yeah, there you go. Yeah. I'm trying to bring it back to things John
1: Thanks,
4: heard.
1: Man.
2: But can you go, oh, like in the chorus? Good.
1: I can do that.
2: Yeah.
1: I can do that. I just can't go, whatever it is, whatever those birds
4: do. I wish you had been in human traffic, Joel. Yeah. Just in the background at one of the rave scenes going,
1: I think it would have fit in a treat. Right.
4: I think that guy's overdosing.
1: We're going to go to one of your songs now.
4: Coolio.
1: Are you ready for that?
2: Is it Coolio?
1: No, it's not Coolio.
2: Thank God.
1: It's not Coolio. This is... I think it's probably worse than that. This is Chesney Hawkes, the one and only.
4: Oh, Jesus.

0: That was Chesney Hawkes, the one and the only.
1: Well, the one and only.
0: Yeah, the one and only.
2: It's not the short version. Beautiful.
0: Yeah, incredible. Does anyone know what Chesney Hawkes is doing these days?
2: Well, I mean, the story that I want to tell at the back of it is he was, I think he plays like the university circuit.
0: Oh, really?
1: I saw him at University Ball, or was that one when he was at one as well?
2: Yeah, it was. This would have been 2004, my first year, and he did the Freshers Ball. And I don't understand why he's a figure of nostalgia for people my age, because that single was in 1991 when I was 6 years old.
1: Yeah.
2: So presumably everyone was like just 6 year old Chesney Hawkes fan.
1: Because it's strong though. It's a song and a half.
2: It's a strong song. Yeah. But when I saw him, it was a dispiriting experience because it was in this like big venue in Newcastle, and there was like a ball pool at the back and loads of activities, and then there was the stage, and he was performing, and he did loads of weird, like he covered Imagine for no reason. It was bizarre, and he did a load of songs, and then at one point he was like, "How's everybody doing?" And people went, "Ugh," and he went, "I'm most famous for the one and only." Everyone went, "Yes, finally, please play it." And he went, "Maybe I won't play it." And somebody threw a ball from the ball pool at his head.
0: Amazing.
2: It was one of the most dispiriting things I've ever seen. He was like, "No, I'll play it. No, I'll play it."
1: I was joking.
2: Somebody got so furious. That's they were like, "What?"
1: That's like that bit in The Simpsons when they're talking about the Statue of Liberty.
2: Exactly.
1: They want to dedicate this song to a woman 300 feet tall, about 25 tons. "This gigantic woman will kill us all!" It's a joke.
2: I was talking about the statue. he genuinely said, like, maybe I won't play it. And someone just threw it at his head and he was like, "I'm so sorry, I will absolutely play it." And he played it twice. It was truly dispiriting. Topped only by the fact that I've seen Corner Shop at another university gig and people just sang Full of Ash the whole time. Same thing with Top Loader and Dancing in the Moonlight.
0: Yeah.
1: Well, to be fair to Top Loader, they pushed that. That single was like about three or four times before it went large.
2: So, right, you know, okay.
1: They brought it on themselves.
2: They brought it on themselves. I mean, when I saw Top Loader play it, they were accompanied by the ex-Coventry City footballer Dion Dublin playing a percussive instrument he has invented called Dion's Dube. It was one of the strangest afternoons of my life.
1: I saw Dennis the Menace doing a song called Brimful of Nasher. That was very good.
0: Mate, keep them coming. It's bloody incredible. I love them.
2: That's an absolute zinger.
3: Oh, see, probably we can actually play them. We've got the spoons.
2: We will rock you.
0: I don't know how, but even just playing that, Rob's made it sound better
2: Rob's
0: than you.
2: Rob's made it sound way better than I did.
0: Incredible.
1: There's dancing
2: with no practice.
1: Behind moving screens, behind those cinema screens.
0: If anyone's wondering what we're doing, that's a feature you missed out on.
2: Yeah.
0: It was incredible.
2: We're playing Brimful of Ash on the spoons.
0: We played a feature called What's Nish Playing? And we had to sort of figure out what he was playing on the spoons.
2: And I was playing We Will Rock You, and Joel said I ruined the game.
0: You ruined the game because it's too easy.
1: Played it like this.
0: Yes. So, do you want to find out how the tweet's getting on?
1: Let's hear it.
0: I did a tweet earlier before Chesney Hawkes that said the truth hurts, and the truth is I just stood on a rake, but that was the one we picked from my 136 in the draft.
2: Who didn't hear that was the best of our
1: battle. Out of context, it sounds pretty funny.
0: Okay, yeah. So bear in mind I've got 37,000 followers.
2: All right, mate, showing off.
0: Right, and but. Based
1: lost
0: on
1: a
0: that,
1: couple just yeah. by
0: how
1: that.
0: Many retweets I get? So 37,000. What's that? That's a decent amount of. That's a small town.
2: Yeah, I'm gonna say 37. That's a thousand.
0: You're gonna go with 37
2: as a fraction. That's a thousand.
0: What are you gonna go with?
1: 0.01.
2: Yeah,
1: 0.01.
2: Yeah, 0.01.
0: What do you think? What do you think?
1: I don't know. I don't know how this works. I've got no.
0: Say a number.
1: Reference. A dozen.
0: 12.
1: Around
0: okay,
1: 12.
0: You're gonna go with 12. Nish is gonna go with 37.
2: I'm gonna go with 37. Yeah.
0: Okay. Producer Simon, how many do you think? Seven. Wow. He's going with seven. I can reveal. It got 7 retweets.
1: You already knew. You knew.
0: Simon's in.
1: You've ruined the feature by cheating at the.
0: He didn't even know.
1: Like We Will Rock You all over
2: that
1: again.
2: That is absolutely.
0: That's why he's
2: incredible.
0: The brains of this operation.
1: Yeah, that is incredible.
2: I'm interested because somebody has actually replied saying, "And Maverick had a cheeky one with your mother."
0: Yeah, well, that's in reference.
2: I don't know what that's a reference.
0: Basically, this is the funniest thing about it, right? Because I'm on a show on BBC Three called Impractical Jokers, soon to be axed. and so the TV station, not the show. Well, probably the show too.
2: We don't know that.
0: We don't.
1: Well, maybe
0: just
1: they'll still
0: confirm.
1: Show the show without the station. It will just kind
0: maybe
1: of float out into
2: maybe
1: the
2: it'll just be you lot doing Impractical Jokers, or as I like to call it, watch Joel look uncomfortable.
0: Yeah, exactly. That's why radio is perfect for me, because they can't hear the uncomfortableness in my voice.
2: It's a great show.
0: So
2: also starring Roisin Conti, Marek Lowood, and Paul McCaffrey.
0: Well, the best thing about it, if you go on Twitter and you type in Impractical Jokers,
2: yeah,
0: the funnest thing.

0: thing is to see how many different ways people spell Marek, which is another person in Practical. His name's Marek Lahr, which is a comedian.
1: Especially because every episode, Marek's name comes up.
0: Yeah.
1: The correct spelling of Marek's name.
0: And so last night there was lots of Mavericks. Lots of people think he's called Maverick.
1: Right,
0: so okay. That's why it's in reference to. And because Marek kissed my mum in Monday's episode. Yeah.
1: Maverick Larwood.
0: Yeah, Maverick Larwood. I think we've got a few extras. 11 favourites.
1: 11 favourites.
0: People are favouriting it more than they're...
2: Yeah,
0: they're
2: it's a shame about favourites. It's always flattering, but, you know, if it's lost you a retweet, it always feels like a shame.
0: Yes.
1: Well, it's also just one of those things where it's like, I enjoyed this, but I don't want anyone to know that I enjoyed this.
2: Yeah, I enjoyed it enough.
1: Yeah.
2: Not enough to share it.
0: Apparently, Marek Larwood is on Vicky Stone's show on Friday.
1: Oh, great. They're both great.
0: Yep. So he'll be on. So
1: tune in to FUBAR Radio.
0: Yeah, tune in to FUBAR Radio.
1: Marek Larwood and Vicky Stone.
0: Make sure everyone goes, oh my God, that guy Maverick was
1: funny. Yeah, it's Maverick, yeah.
0: There was another one.
1: Your wingman, Maverick.
2: Where's Goose?
0: There was Merrick as well. Merrick, like as in John Merrick. That one came up a lot. Was that the Elephant Man?
2: Yeah, John Merrick.
0: Okay, I don't know where I pluck these names from in my head. I don't really know.
1: They literally pop, but the thing is, they actually have it written on the screen. What is going on with people that they can't?
2: I don't think they rate the spelling as being a wildly important thing to do.
0: It's true.
1: I made one of my infrequent television appearances over Christmas, and I was talking about the Russell Brand thing, and I said, "Oh, anybody who is, if Russell Brand tells you to not vote and you don't do it, it's probably for the good of democracy that those people are being weeded out, right?" And somebody responded to that by tweeting, "Nish Kumar is correct. Russell Brand should be Prime Minister." Thus proving my point, because they had managed to misspell the words Prime Minister and Russell.
0: Amazing. That's 3 out of 4, basically.
1: 3 out of 4. I'm impressed that they got my name right.
0: I mean, I can't say the sort of... The C word is basically the only word you can't say on FUBAR Radio.
1: Oh, right, OK.
0: You can say it. Simon, producer Simon, says you're allowed to say it, right?
2: Yeah, you've built it up too much now.
0: Well, so generally, I get quite nice... I don't really get many horrible messages on Twitter because...
1: Apart from me about your moustache.
0: Apart from you.
1: Joel, that moustache makes you look like a cunt.
0: Yeah. Thanks, mate.
2: That one got a lot of retweets.
0: So many. And 37,000 retweets. Everyone retweets. So people generally don't really sort of hate on me, really, because like some people have like a really sort of adverse sort of thing, and people either love them or hate them.
1: Yeah.
0: People generally are like, oh, that guy's fine.
1: Yeah.
0: And they're all pretty nice. And I was reading through them the other day, and it was when I was doing this presenting Finn, and he went, oh, that Joel guy on BBC Three is so unfunny. I actually want to stab him. #cunt. #cunt, like they were going to spread that.
2: In case there wasn't enough, let's get that discussion going.
0: Let's get that trending.
1: It's also just like, what that speaks to me, because if it had been #JoelDommett is a cunt, that would have been, let's try and get it all going. This, he like thinks, well, not enough people know that this man should be added to the official list of cunts. So we need to get it codified as a member of the cunt fraternity.
0: The cunt hashtag. There's a fake me on Twitter.
1: Is it really?
0: Yeah, it's really exciting.
2: That is exciting.
0: And he's...
1: That's why you have to have the blue tick?
0: Yeah.
1: So everyone knows it's actually you.
0: And he's spelled... My surname is D-O-M-M-E-T-T, right? And he's spelled it...
1: C-U.
0: He spelled it D-O-M-M-E-T.
2: We're T down.
0: Yeah, we're T down, right? And basically...
2: You're following the wrong one.
0: Right. You've been following...
1: I'm immediately going on Twitter to find this fake Joel Dommett.
0: He's incredible. And...
2: He's incredible.
0: He basically tweets what I say generally, and then he'll add extra stuff. So I'll be like, hey, doing a gig in Birmingham tonight. He'll be like, doing a gig in Birmingham and hanging out with Kanye West.
2: That's great.
0: Just add stuff. And then so people are like, oh my God, I want to hang out with that guy instead of the blue tick guy.
1: Yeah. The blue tick guy just seems to have a normal life.
0: Well,
2: you shouldn't
0: Kanye
2: feel
0: West.
2: That you need to compete with the fake you.
0: But then I tweeted him and I went, mate, can you please stop pretending to be me? And he tweeted to me.
1: Does he have a picture of you?
0: Yes.
1: Yeah, I've got it.
0: And he tweeted me, just went, you please need to stop pretending to be me.
2: Brilliant.
0: I don't know if I'm me.
1: That is a bold move.
2: As far as we know, you are, if that helps.
0: It's unbelievable.
1: It's so weird, because he's actually like advertising. He's put stand-up comic and Impractical Joker. Here's a video of me. Sign up to my mailing list on my website for tour details.
2: He's quite good PR for you.
1: He's just advertising your... I can't see any of his tweets, but he's just genuinely advertising your life.
0: It's like, it's weird.
2: Rob Deering in San Diego is just another man called Rob Deering. He's an actual man. He isn't a turbo. He's got dogs. He's nothing.
1: Also, I hate to break this to you, Joel, but he's actually corrected the spelling of your name now. He's got
0: what?
1: Double M double T.
2: Oh, nice.
0: Oh, my God.
2: He's great.
1: He's got the correct Joel Dommett.
0: He does have the correct Joel Dommett.
2: Also,
1: Are you, Joel?
0: He's also changed the picture from recent times. Like, he's... Oh, mate.
1: He's obsessed with you. So stressful. I love the fact that he was just like, the amount of confidence to just turn around and go, you stop pretending to be me.
0: But he knows so much about me to the point where I'm starting to think maybe it's my mum or something.
1: Right, okay.
0: You know?
1: Your mum's something of a practical joker herself.
0: My mum does love a tweet. My mum does love a tweet. Right, I've got this is one of my songs. This is one of the last songs we're going to play on our stint on FUBAR Radio. Thank you everyone for listening. This is Korn Blind. We talked about it recently in the show.
1: Yeah.
0: Oh, what a tune. It's sort of rounding things off in a way, because we started off with Papa Roach, Last Resort, and we're ending on Korn Blind. I'll tell you about it afterwards. This is Korn Blind.

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1: Well, we definitely have given radio the finger with that song.
2: We've given the concept of music the finger with that song.
1: That was Cornblind. Guys, I hope you stick through us with that song. I mean, that is what an incredible tune. What an incredible
2: so
1: song.
2: So bad.
1: Well, basically, I played it because that song...
3: I think you played it too slow, didn't you? It sounded really slow.
1: Yes, really slow. It was the song that we opened with on our gig, first ever gig. Right, and also, it's got a really... I'm gonna play you the intro through my phone, because that was a different version.
2: Right.
1: So I need you to imagine that I...
3: Yeah, play some more of that song.
1: Yeah.
3: Thanks.
1: Right, so I need you to imagine that I...
2: This is the first time Korn have ever got an encore.
1: Yeah.
2: Encore.
1: Yeah!
2: Come on,
1: guys. 7 retweets. So
2: #cunt.
1: So the intro is long. And bear in mind, I've never been on stage before. And imagine me, I'm the lead singer, can't sing. I'm stood there holding a microphone, sort of just holding it. Just stood there.
2: Oh my god.
1: Stood there through the whole thing. This whole thing just stood there. Imagine me just kind of waiting for the whole thing to go through.
2: Really nervous.
1: Everyone's just 14 people sat there waiting.
2: Joel Dommett's mum absolutely bricking it at the back because kids have started pushing each other.
1: Oh no, oh god. So it's a long intro.
2: Yeah, it's a really long intro. I'm surprised he didn't just bottle it and run out.
1: And then this is the problem with it, right?
2: Right.
1: There's a bit, it comes in with, "Are you ready?" And then it goes in, right?
2: Right.
1: But I was nervous, so I came in a bit early.
3: So
1: I wasn't
3: ready.
1: So ready. Are you ready?
2: Did you really
1: that
2: stop
1: was what
2: yourself?
1: Happened. I stopped myself.
2: Oh, that's, yeah,
3: with a little
2: that's
3: polite
2: incredible.
3: Cough.
1: Are you ready? I'm not. Are you ready?
2: I'm too ready.
1: That was incredible.
3: Went a bit too soon.
1: And then people started moshing, and that was when my mum was like, oh,
2: yeah,
1: no.
2: Yeah, that's when Mrs. Dommett was really concerned.
1: I was annoyed because there was only 14 people there, and that's not enough people to crowd surf.
2: Yeah, that's definitely not enough people to crowd
1: when
2: surf.
1: Because when you crowd surf for 14 people...
3: I saw Dave Gorman crowd surf on 9.
1: Once. Oh, really?
2: Oh, really?
3: It had to be quite a supportive crowd.
1: Yeah.
3: He's quite
1: a because then it feels kind
3: well.
1: Of a bit sort of funereal.
2: I've seen Ben Targe crowd surf on an audience of about 15 people.
1: Yeah.
2: He's a little lad.
1: He's
2: so
1: a tiny man.
2: Fine. Yeah. I mean, I did a crowd surfing race with Ben Targe and the people dropped me. So, you know.
1: We've just got some lovely visitors into the show. We've got Ellie Taylor and Simon Fielder who are on starting at 4:00. Hey, guys.
4: Hi. It's really hot in here.
1: That's what happens when you put three men in a room.
4: It's
1: right.
4: Like a proper. It's actually genuinely like a sauna.
1: Testosterone
4: like
1: heats.
4: That sweaty.
2: Yeah.
5: So musky.
1: Yeah.
4: It is, isn't it?
2: You're lucky any of us are wearing clothes.
1: Yeah. Because we were just going to strip off.
5: You've
1: heard
5: our show before.
1: We just played Korn Blind.
5: Yeah. I walked in and I heard.
1: Yeah.
5: I was very excited.
1: And are you ready for your show?
5: 100%.
1: It's a Korn song. We loved Korn. We loved Korn.
4: We really enjoyed the juxtaposition with the Rick Astley.
1: Yeah,
4: that was really good.
1: We played Chesney Hawks beforehand,
2: Chesney.
1: And then we went to Korn Blind.
5: Perfect.
1: That's the kind of show you've walked in on, guys.
2: Yeah, yes. That's right.
5: Like that was my perfect DJ set.
1: Thanks.
2: That's exactly. You're the middle point in the Venn diagram of Korn and Chesney.
1: Yes,
2: Hawks.
1: You literally fit it all.
2: That's perfect. Yeah. That's exactly how to describe Cy Fielder.
5: That's my Edinburgh poster. It's just that Venn diagram. My face.
1: in the middle. What should we expect from your show when you come on at 4:00?
4: Just amazingness, really.
5: Just some hot shenanigans. We've just spent 10 minutes in the kitchen climbing into cupboards and taking
4: photos.
5: Pictures.
4: So
1: wow.
4: It's a very
1: well prepped.
5: So that should work on radio.
2: Great.
4: There's an enormous Nescafe tin that we had a lot of fun with.
5: We've just been eating spoons of coffee, basically. We're really overexcited.
1: Wow. Oh, we played the spoons today on the show.
5: I did catch a glimpse of that from the other room.
1: Yeah.
4: I thought we were running low on material. Now, this is exceptional.
1: We are.
5: You've got a really good musician here. Do you know that?
1: Yeah. We are scraping the barrel.
3: I'm credible. I am credible.
2: Yeah, credible
1: I was supposed to
2: Rob
1: say
2: Deering.
1: Incredible musician, but I missed out the in. We've got credible musician, Rob Deering.
5: Yeah, he's credible.
1: Yeah, he's credible.
3: I'm also credible as a Hulk. You know, I am a credible Hulk.
1: Yeah.
3: If I get cross, I'm sort of mildly beefy, bit cross.
2: You sort of slightly tear the top of your shirt.
3: You can believe it. You can believe it could have happened.
5: Mildly beefy, like a shit lasagna.
3: Yeah, that's right.
1: Or anything from Tesco's.
5: Horsey.
2: Iceland. You were thinking of Iceland.
5: We were all in the same boat.
1: Yeah. We went through a fun thing of like what I should tweet earlier. We were thinking of what I should tweet.
2: In a new feature we call Think We've Scraped the Barrel, Think Again.
1: Yes.
3: You've asked a lot of us this afternoon, haven't we?
1: We've done so much fun stuff.
4: Yeah. So what have you tweeted? Or what kind
1: this
4: of
1: is what I
4: the
1: tweeted,
4: subject?
1: Right. Basically, we went through I've got 136 tweets in my drafts.
5: Wow.
4: Oh my God.
1: Yeah.
5: Wow.
1: And so we went through them.
5: Live tweeting, on air.
1: Yeah. Right. And so we went through them and sort of ones I just needed to sort of
5: workshop
1: right.
5: On live radio.
1: Yeah. Yeah. And the one we went for was The Truth Hurts. And the truth is, I just stood on a rake.
5: All right.
2: Yeah, right. See, now the thing is, you hadn't been beaten down by the previous 15 tweets. Right. That was the best
3: that
2: of
3: was
2: the
3: release. The relief
2: distance.
3: When we heard that.
1: I'll give you an example of some of the other ones.
5: I want to hear some of the.
1: This isn't even a joke. This isn't even a joke. This is just an observation. Okay. Ready for this? This is an example of something from my drafts in my tweets folder. In Japan, the cast of Les Miserables are all Japanese.
2: Are you having a nervous breakdown, Joe?
5: It's like someone will discover that after you die and they'll go, well, this does explain the drug overdose.
2: Yeah.
4: Were you drunk when you wrote that?
1: No, perfectly sober, mate. That's the problem. 136 sober tweets.
5: That haven't even gone out.
1: Fully sober tweets.
5: Incredible.
1: There's so many of them that are all terrible. It's just, you know.
4: How many retweets did that one get about the rake?
1: Actually, got a few more. We had 7 when it was after it.
4: Yeah.
1: But now it's gone up. It's gone up, guys. It has gone up to 9 retweets, 15 favourites.
2: One of them is me, and
5: nine retweets is a great day for me.
2: Yeah. 9 retweets is a great day.
5: That is unbelievable.
2: For me.
1: Well, I've got 37,000
3: followers. Yeah, 37,000, so that's 1, 9, 4. I can't do the math.
1: Oh, I think I might have more. Wait.
2: God. This is cracking.
1: No, 9 retweets, 15.
2: Really good
1: still stuck on it.
4: I don't understand why people favourite tweets.
1: I don't understand
4: it
1: either.
5: Hate it.
4: Unless it's like to keep some information that you might need later, like the address of a bar. But if it's like, like a joke,
5: if anyone knows the address of a bar, please tweet me.
2: Yeah.
5: That's like the worst use of
1: Twitter. You talked
2: about this. What kind of bar just tweets its own address? That's the most
4: mundane one. That's what.
1: Because you tweeted, Sofield has tweeted something about like, oh, I don't understand why people favourite tweets, and my favourite is the only thing I've ever favourited.
2: Yeah.
1: It was really fun.
5: Thanks very much.
1: It was really fun. I'm really excited for your show, guys.
4: It should be.
1: Is it show busy, right? Is it show busy?
4: It's loosely show busy.
5: It's like the marshmallow of radio.
4: I bought some marshmallows today.
5: Yeah. Yeah.
4: Did you know 4 marshmallows, there's 20% of your daily sugar allowance?
1: I mean, that's not bad.
4: So you could have 20%.
1: Yeah, but why don't you just say 20 and then you have 100%?
2: I don't know. Many people are like, I've had 4 marshmallows. That's the end of my marshmallow intake. Like, not 4 is like, well, that's the start
5: of it.
2: That's me warming up my marshmallow eating.
5: Diabetes marathon.
2: Yeah, exactly. Yeah.
1: That's incredible.
3: Marshmallows make me think of the Stay Puft Marshmallow Man and Harold Ramis, the late great Harold Ramis.
1: That's another person I have no idea what you're talking about.
2: These
1: guys keep talking about people like Morrissey. Who the hell's Morrissey?
4: God, he sounds like me. This is brilliant.
1: Well, I don't know.
2: We've spent an hour trying to figure out how Joel got a job in music television. The man has absolutely no idea. He pronounced Hawkwind.
5: To be fair,
2: and then didn't
5: MTV?
2: Know who Janis Joplin was.
1: There's no music on it. Don't know anything about music, but oh my God, I could talk about the Geordie Shore forever. Right?
5: There's your answer.
4: Simon had to explain who the Clash were to me the other day.
2: Oh, good Lord.
4: We're going to get on really well, Joel.
1: We should do
4: a show together. It would just be all...
2: It would just be you two being confused
1: next
2: about
1: up,
2: all
1: here's
2: music.
1: Here's the clish-closh.
2: here come the Beatles.
1: It was only until recently that I realised that Beatles is not spelt the same as Beatles.
2: Oh, good Lord, Joel.
3: To be fair, the Monkees are misspelt in tribute to the Beatles and there's no wordplay there at all.
2: No.
3: The Beatles is beat and Beatles.
2: Yeah.
3: Beats like drum beat and the Monkees is like, monkeys. Oh, we spelt it wrong.
1: Yeah.
2: They didn't get it.
3: They had a plan. They didn't
5: get it. Rob Deering is a bloody font of knowledge.
1: He is.
5: Exceptional.
1: He is.
3: I'm thinking more font. Font is in a church, isn't it, when you want to christen a baby?
5: Yeah.
3: You know, not to be pedantic, but.
5: I'll dip your head in it.
3: I'll dip your head in it.
4: I think that is the official phrase, though, isn't it? It's a font of knowledge.
5: I think it is. Am I wrong?
2: I thought you were going to say, I'll dip your head in it was the official phrase.
1: Yeah, the official phrase
2: is
1: I'll dip your head in it.
5: Yeah. He dips your head in knowledge.
1: Get that in a t-shirt.
2: Yeah.
1: Guess what's going to be our last song without looking at the thing?
5: Well, is it something.
2: Robert actually tried to cue it up, but
3: it
2: was scuppered through Joel's lack of knowledge about anything related to pop culture.
1: It's incredible.
5: I hope it's Papa Roach Last Resort.
1: We've already played that, mate. We opened with it. What a tune. What a tune.
5: Is it Ted P.E. Crazy Legs?
1: No, it's not, because I thought I did enough of that. So it's kind of like, this is middle fun ground.
2: It's the main theme from a film directed by Harold Ramis, who passed away very sadly last week.
4: Aww.
3: First Marshmallows.
2: Yeah.
1: So we are playing Ghostbusters.
4: Oh, wow.
5: Ray Parker Jr.
2: Ray Parker Jr.
1: Incredible
2: great song.
1: Song.
2: Great film.
1: Thank you so much for listening to us.
2: Thank you very much,
1: like,
2: everyone.
1: You both, you two.
4: I've enjoyed every
5: yeah,
4: minute.
5: The listenership, yeah.
1: Thanks, guys. Thanks, guys. we've been Joel Dommett and Nish Kumar and Rob Deering just talking about songs with stories, isn't it?
2: Thanks for coming in, Rob.
1: Thanks for coming
3: pleasure.
1: In, Rob. It's been a pleasure. We'll see you next time. And next up is Simon Fielder and Ellie Taylor with Showbiz Fun Times.

0: VAR. You serious? With Cecil G. Thomas.
1: What is the point of an umbrella?
2: That come out of nowhere.
1: Bro, they make me feel ill, bro.
2: No, you can't do
1: that. No, they make,
2: you can't
1: no,
2: do
1: they
2: that.
1: Make me feel absolutely ill. And it's been obviously ridiculous recently because there's been so much rain. 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
6: Some breaking news this hour. Welsh singer Bonnie Tyler has died at the age of 75. The 80s pop icon died unexpectedly from an illness in a hospital in Portugal last night. A statement on her website says her family and team are heartbroken. She achieved stardom with her hit single Total Eclipse of the Heart, topping the charts in the UK and the US, and was made an MBE for services to music in 2023. Elsewhere today, an interim report on disability benefits in the UK is calling for a bold reform to the system. Ollie Hughes has the details.
7: Disability benefits are no longer fit for purpose, with the process of applying for the benefits being dehumanising and soul-destroying. That's according to the interim TIMSS report, which is due to be fully published in the autumn. Personal Independence Payment, or PIP, is intended to help with everyday tasks and extra living costs. When it's published, the government has insisted the review will ensure PIP is fit and fair for the future.
6: Donald Trump's warning the situation in Iran could get much worse after more US strikes last night. US forces hit around 90 targets overnight. The US president said yesterday that the ceasefire is over following Iranian attacks on ships in the Strait of Hormuz. Sizewell B nuclear power station's been granted a 20-year lifetime extension. The plant, estimated to generate around 3% of the UK's total electricity, was due to close in 2035, but a new deal's been agreed between EDF and the government. They say it's will reduce costs and protect against volatile fossil fuel markets. Radical action is needed to tackle drug driving.
8: We need to look at the system as a whole. You know, we need to have drug driving rehabilitation schemes like we do for drink driving. And I think we need to have more education, particularly among our younger drivers, about the consequences and the myths.
6: That's Nicholas Lees from charity I Am Road Smart. His warning comes as the number of drug driving offences has surpassed drink driving for the first time in history. And British wildcard Arthur Ferry is through to the semi-finals at Wimbledon. He'll face French Open winner Alexander Zverev tomorrow. From Radio News Hub, I'm Frankie Hersein.
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19: 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I am indeed your host, Andrew White, and today I've got a jam-packed show full of brilliant guests. I've got the wonderful Abigail Shaman in the studio as my guest co-host today. We've got Nick Helm, previously of This Parish, returning to Fubar Radio later on in the show. I'll be excited to talk to him. And we've got a mystery guest who goes by the name of Kev Riley, an iconic, I think one of the most iconic images of British culture, perhaps maybe best known as a GIF from the show Come Dine With Me. That's all I'll say for now. We'll get into it a bit later. We'll find out if Abigail knows about Come Dine With Me and whether she's aware of Kev's oeuvre. I can't tease anymore because otherwise I'm just going to spoil it. So let's just get into the news and the headlines that have been happening all over the world. And the problem with a news theme show, and a weekly news theme show is that it is imperative to keep up with the news. and it fluctuates wildly between dull and terrifying. I cannot stress how much I come in this week going, oh, how do I make this horrible thing palatable, or how do I make this absolutely boring piece of legislation sort of vaguely humorous? And this week, it was an amazing combination of the both that was dull and terrifying, which was the sort of all eyes on Ukraine peace talks that that were going on. Very long dragging peace talks between all the sort of UN nations and NATO. And it's going well. It's going very well. Hence this headline from just a few hours ago. NATO scrambles warplanes after Putin uses nuclear-capable strategic bombers. Hope you're all having a lovely Wednesday afternoon. Apparently, Putin's military action on Ukraine's western borders has raised an alarm in neighbouring Poland, a phrase that has reassuringly never preceded war before. Look, I don't want a victim blame here, but if Poland's neighbours keep starting global warfare, then maybe they should move, right? It's not a perfect solution, but a relocation of Poland to, I don't know, the Mediterranean might be the best move, right? It could be the fourth Balearic island, Menorca, Majorca, Ibiza, Poland. It rolls right off the tongue. Get out of there. Get away from Germany. Get away from Russia. Poland, please, for the love of God. And, you know, I don't really know whether I should actually be scared about all these rising tensions or whether the media is just so extreme in the way it talks about things. Because, you know, I think our tension measure has been so skewed by recent news. You know, you see headlines like how millennials killed mayonnaise. And it's like, if we can get a gauge on, like, you know, what's happening in the world, how can we do that when the language of murder is literally being used for condiments, you know? I remember a few years ago, the UK terror threat level was reduced from critical to severe. Well, thank God for that. I say, and it's very controversial because I've got a lovely American co-host in today, is that it's too much American influence, you know? I hate to say it, but I think British terror threat level should be much more like, oh, blimey, oh dear, that's sort of like, you know, carry-on sort of level of stuff. But our vocabulary has shifted too far towards a sort of transatlantic extreme, you know? Everything is 10x, it's all very mega, everything's mega. And, you know, don't get me wrong, it's an all-right bus, but I do think it has gone too far. Speaking of American influence, we obviously should talk about the Gulf. Everyone's talking about the Gulf. Of course, the Gulf in capability between Trump and other world leaders. Yes, bit of comedy there for you. Yes, during Ukraine-Russia's peace summits, which frankly have turned into war troughs, Trump has been gently corrected by French Premier Emmanuel Macron over funding models for Kiev. Yes, I know it's pronounced Kiev, but we all said Kiev before the war. And if I may, GB News for a moment, it is woke nonsense just to copy the BBC war correspondent, right? You're not an intellectual just because you're echoing Clive Myrie. Right, we all called it Kiev, and then Clive Murray went Kiev, and we're like, oh, I guess it's called Kiev. And yes, it technically is, but I don't know. I think you're just posturing and posing. Anyway, that's beside the point. Trump claimed in a press conference that Europe was only loaning the money to Ukraine in a bid to support his claims that US money should be rewarded with mineral resources. But Macron had to put his hand gently on the president's arm to correct him. Genuinely, like, you should see this sort of lean over moment. It's the footage alone. It's like a proper strained married couple retelling a holiday anecdote moment. You know, sort of leans over, hand on arm. Oh no, darling, that's not quite right. We went to the Potting Museum on the Wednesday, and you can see Trump seething in reaction to it as well, like cogs turning on how to insult him in a future tweet. That's the thing, is he's not processing like, oh, I'd love to process this information and use it to inform my decision making. No, he's thinking, how can I roast? He's like the most insufferable open mic comedian ever, just sat not engaging with the conversation, working out his next joke. Ooh, Macron, Hackron, Macron. Okay, yeah, that's good, we'll put that in the tweet drafts. So yes, it's been a bit of a hard week to write comedy for, and even sort of local news, like in the UK, the energy prices set to rise. Lovely bit of fun. I mean, dwarfed by the impending threat of war, but still, households can potentially expect £100 a year extra under regulator Ofgem's new cap. Now, I'm actually very invested in house prices, in the energy prices at the moment, actually, because I very recently installed a smart meter. Yeah, so if you know what a smart meter is, it's a little device that turns you into a 50-year-old dad. I had this little screen for about a week before I was wandering around the house going, I didn't realise we were hosting Blackpool Illuminations this year. Just turning everything off at the wall. I couldn't stand a week, and I was obsessed with this stupid little screen and its numbers. The other day, I found myself bent down in my kitchen, staring at the smart meter, yelling at it as it counted up the pennies. You're the only fucker plugged in! So, you know, that's where I'm at mentally. It's been hard to write jokes for this week's story, for this week's stories. And to be honest, there are very few stories. You know, it's all sort of very doom and gloom. So much so that the Daily Mail, my most trusted resource of bullshit stories, had to lead with this headline. American living in the UK leaves Brits puzzled after sharing his crazy hack. Now, the hack that he shared was a meal deal. This person had never experienced a meal deal before. But here's the crazy, like, you know, I say that they pull like absolute bullshit out to create the stories. This is genuinely from the Daily Mail article. In the clip, which racked up over 4,000 views. 4,000 views. That's nothing. That's not that. How is that now an entire dedicated news page about Americans not knowing the existence of a meal deal just predicated off of 4,000 views? A toddler could accidentally post a video on your phone and get 50,000 views easily, like that. 4,000 views is nothing. Although, interestingly, the person who posted the story about the meal deal was actually Miles Mitchell, the Timothy Chalamet impersonator, previously on this radio station. So go back and check out that episode. And look, it's hardly going to bring the fury down to end with a parking story, but I will say that the London has just announced that price fines for parking infractions could go up to £160 this year, which, to be honest, I know I'm normally anti-parking fines, but it makes sense. First of all, it's going to a council rather than a private company, so I support that a bit. But also, sometimes parking in London is cheaper just to get a ticket than it is to get an actual parking, so they should fluctuate that. So there you go. It's very out of character for me. I'm angry about everything except parking this week. And very weirdly, I'm very angry about lots of American things, so maybe I should bring in my American co-host, Abigail Shaman. Hello.
2: Hello. Good to be here. It's fun now that Trump is president again. I go back to being the American correspondent and translator for all of my British friends, being like, why is this happening? And I do not have a degree in politics or economics or socioeconomics, but I do my best to explain it all.
19: No, well, look, we're not a highfalutin intellectual show.
2: That's why I'm here.
19: But I suppose I should ask the big question.
2: Yeah.
19: How do you feel about meal deals?
2: I mean, I love a meal deal. I, too, like this gentleman, had never experienced a meal deal until I came to the U of K. And I didn't think to make a video about it. I mean, only if I had
19: 4,000 views.
2: 4,000. The thing is about 4,000 views. As two people who post on social media all the time of our comedy clips and our little funnies, if you got 4,000 views, you'd be like, it didn't do very well, did it?
19: Yeah, exactly. Yeah. And they were like, the article is just saying, oh, people were very angry about it. And it literally quoted like 12 comments. And knowing internet ratios,
2: yeah,
19: that is all 12 comments.
2: Yeah.
19: They've just reposted a TikTok in text format, basically.
2: Yeah.
19: Yeah, and not even a successful TikTok.
2: I'm sorry, can we back up for a moment in your monologue? Millennials are killing mayonnaise, because as a proud millennial lady and a Midwestern America from the Buckeye State, Ohio, mayonnaise lives strong in my house. I make a chicken salad sandwich. It's great. It is what the internet has called white people food. It is chicken, then you cut up some pecans, grapes, and celery, and you mix that all in with more mayonnaise than you'd ever want. Salt, pepper, that they don't sell that kind of meal deal at Tesco, and if they did, boy howdy.
19: Well, I think this is the classic sort of transatlantic.
2: Yeah.
19: I don't know if it'd be allowed to be sold in UK shops, but it does sound amazing.
2: It's great.
19: And I think that
2: imagine a coronation chicken, but bland. It's the only time America has done a more bland version.
19: That's
2: of
19: your
2: a meal.
19: Revolutionary chicken. It's
2: yeah,
19: the
2: yeah.
19: getting rid of the coronation.
2: The curry, yeah.
19: Yeah. Well, that mayonnaise article, like, oh, millennials, that's a classic sort of headline fodder, like, oh, mayonnaise sales are down because millennials aren't buying mayonnaise. My favourite one was, millennials aren't buying diamonds. The diamond trade is in chaos because people under 40 aren't buying diamonds.
2: We can't even afford a house. Why would we be buying diamonds? And also, like, we have grown up now. Like, we're approaching middle age. Aren't we complaining about Generation Z yet? Like, millennials, we've had it too hard for too long. We were buying too much avocados. That's why we now can't have houses in diamonds. It's like, leave us alone. We're doing our best.
19: It's an interesting position being a millennial, because I suppose this sort of like generational warfare, like millennial boomer, millennial Gen Z, that's not happening, because what would have previously happened because of like age expectancy is the generation above you would have died off and you would
2: yeah.
19: have been one of the oldest generations. But no,
2: yeah.
19: your boomers and even the silent generation are still alive.
2: And You know who you didn't name in there? Generation X, which is actually the generation above millennials. And no one complains about them. And they don't care. I think it's because they don't get involved because they're too busy listening to like old records of Nirvana. But like, no one even talks about Generation X. They're the forgotten generation.
19: Yeah, they really are.
2: They're the true forgotten generation.
19: Well, maybe that should be our sort of campaign this week on FUBAR Radio is let's expose Generation X.
2: Yeah.
19: If you're in Gen X, if you hate a Gen Xer, write into the show. Yeah. Let us know what they've been doing wrong.
2: The sardonic people with their plaid and their ripped jeans and their grunge. They didn't care about anything. That's why we're in this pickle.
19: Speaking of pickle, I am really fancying a cheese and pickle, Tesco. So let's continue post-haste with the show. Obviously, you are here to... as a good friend, I would love you on the show anyway. But you've also got a cheeky little tour to promote.
2: I do. It is called Legally Cheeky. And I am going out on tour in April through May, starting in Pocklington. It is my show about how me and my partner, Tom, who's English, we applied for a partnership visa for me, which is like a marriage visa, but more paperwork. And the Home Office rejected my visa. And we had to go to court to fight the Home Office. And did they let me stay? I won't tell you. You'll find out at the end of my tour show.
19: Yeah, I can't confirm, listener, whether or not Abigail is in the studio. Yeah. She might be on a Zoom link from Ohio.
2: I could.
19: You never know. So, yes, go check out Abigail's tour. You're going all over the UK. In fact, I've actually got a little quiz for you here.
2: Oh!
19: Obviously, you've been a UK resident for a long time now.
2: This is going to be fun because I, as we were talking before, produced my own tour, and some of these towns I'm going to are because I love these towns and I love performing in them. And some of them, I just threw a dart at the map and went, that looks fun. And I've never been there. So let's see how much I know.
19: Well, we're about to separate the darts from the desires as I quiz you on some attractions, right? Okay. I want you to tell me which of your tour cities these attractions are in across the UK, okay? We'll start with the Pitt Rivers Museum. Where on your tour schedule could you find the Pitt Rivers Museum?
2: So I'm guessing it is a museum about giant holes in the ground and rivers.
19: It's a pit. So it's not just pit rivers. It's pit and rivers.
2: Pit and rivers. Mm-hmm. And I don't know, Birmingham has a lot of canals. Is it in Birmingham?
19: It is not in Birmingham. It is in Oxford. It is one of Oxford's many museums. It's a very good one. Actually, if you're there in Oxford, I recommend Pitt Rivers. They've got loads of very exciting stuff.
2: What's actually in the museum? Is it Pitts and Rivers?
19: No. It's all just like archaeological stuff and like lots of anthropological like finds. They used to have, but obviously morally they've hidden them now, shrunken heads.
2: Oh.
19: Yeah. So it's that sort of vibe of stuff and like old sort of canoes and guns and weaponry. Everything. And they've also got loads of animals, like stuffed animals.
2: Things they've dug out of a pit or found in a riverbank. That's it. You touched on something very interesting about the shrunken heads. They don't display them anymore because it's culturally insensitive, but they still have them somewhere. You don't just throw that
19: away.
2: They are. they're just in the basement now.
19: Yeah, they are. They're just on private display.
2: Yeah.
19: Carrow Road. We'll do quickfire these last three. Carrow Road. I can tell you this is a football stadium.
2: Oh, gosh, I know nothing about football. If I get this wrong, people are going to yell at me and not come to the show in Liverpool?
19: No, in Norwich, I'm afraid. But don't worry, Norwich is a very cultural, cool city. Yeah. They won't bully you for not knowing their football team. Mary Shelley's House of Frankenstein. Now, this is a cultural significance. Apparently, they claim to be the origin of Frankenstein. Which city would you find Mary Shelley's House of Frankenstein? An immersive museum.
2: I mean, I feel like London has all that stuff, but you couldn't possibly give me a London one.
19: I will give you a clue. It's not London. I did a London attraction, I would have done the Shrek experience, obviously.
2: Yeah, of course, the number one.
19: Yeah.
2: Edinburgh.
19: No,
2: it's Glasgow, isn't it?
19: It's Bath.
2: It's Bath.
19: Bath. It's not Scottish, I'm afraid. Mary Shelley is a southwestern English belle.
2: Oh.
19: Okay, here's an easy one just to end with. Send us into the break. Where is Pocklington Canal?
2: In Pocklington.
19: So yes, go see Abigail on tour in any of those four locations, but indeed many more, abigail.com/tour for all that information.
2: I'm going to make it a goal now to go to all of these places while I am in these towns and make a little video for the social media, and my goal is to get 4,000 views on each of
19: 4,
2: these
19: 4,000 views, that's all we can aspire to. I hope we get 4,000 views on whatever reel.
2: Then the Daily Mail will write about me, something I've always wanted to happen.
19: Well, fingers crossed, we'll send the PR email whilst we have our break.
2: Yeah.
19: And we'll be back with a cultural icon, a Come Dine With Me legend, just after this short break.
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13: I've gone onto your screen time here, right?
20: Oh.
13: And if I spent an average of 22 hours a day doing something, I think I'd consider it a relationship.
20: Oh my god. 22 hours?
13: A day? How? How? What are you doing on your phone? The total screen time from last week was 155 hours and 28 minutes.
20: Yeah.
0: VAR, you serious? With Cecil G. Thomas.
1: What is the point of an umbrella?
20: That come out of nowhere.
1: Bro, they make me feel ill, bro.
20: No, you can't do
1: no,
20: that.
1: No, no, they make,
20: you can't
1: no,
20: do
1: they
20: that.
1: Make me feel absolutely ill. And it's been obviously ridiculous recently because there's been so much rain. Mm-hmm. I'll tell you why I hate umbrellas. They're too big for the pavement, and they're too big for one person, and they're way too small for two people. At least half of me, at least my left side or my right side, is getting drenched in rain.
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19: Hello and welcome back to Pulse of the Nation. Now, with us down the line, Kev Riley. I've said before, a legend, a cultural icon from the show Come Dine With Me. Now, Abigail, my co-host here, Kev, is an American. Are you familiar with Come Dine With
2: Me? Yes, I have seen Come Dine With Me. I've seen a couple episodes of it.
19: Are you? When I told you that Kev was coming on the show, were you aware of his work?
2: I had missed that episode, but now that I have seen your work, Kev, big fan. Big fan.
19: So, hello, Kev. How are you doing?
21: I'm good. She's watched a couple more episodes than me then.
19: Yes, I heard you were just sort of thrown into the experience. You were signed up by a mate. You didn't even have any sort of knowledge of it.
21: No, that's true. There was just a guy with a clipboard in Burnley Town Centre, where at the time where I live, and he just signed me up because I had a bit of a reputation back in the day for ping meals and the like. He signed me up and thought it was a bit of a prank, but then when you got a lot of camera crew at your front door, you realise it wasn't.
19: Well, we'll come on to what you've been sort of memeified and become famous for, but based on your experience, would you recommend that strangers sign up with clipboard men in the sort of city centres? Do you think that's just take a punt and do it, or would your experience steer you away from signing up from random clipboard men in the future?
21: I'd need time to think about that, but I suppose 13 years on and I'm still being recognised in the street for selfies. I suppose it's had an impact on my life, whether it's positive or negative, I suppose.
19: Yes, well, I'll play the famous clip now. So Kev, in an episode of Come Dine With Me, was preparing a cheesecake, a molten milk cheesecake, when this iconic moment happened.
7: Kev's making two layers for his cheesecake, one with white chocolate, the other with milk chocolate. Very fancy.
21: See what that tastes like.
7: Verdict?
21: Perfect.
19: Now, that is you tasting your cheesecake with a full whisk, the business end of a whisk, in your mouth.
21: Yeah.
2: So, Kev, do you now have an OnlyFans? Is that what this has launched you into?
21: No, maybe that'd be an idea. My wife, who's, constantly reminding me that I don't make any money out of this fame. Maybe it should have been something more expensive I put in my mouth, because, you know, you can't really brand a whisk. They're about £2, aren't they, in the local shop?
19: Yeah, you could have I suppose you could just sell your own whisks and just say they're from you. I think so many people would find you iconic that they'd go for that.
21: I've got the original one here. That's the original one.
19: Oh, my goodness.
2: Wow,
19: that is
2: I feel so,
19: cool.
2: so special that I get to look at that.
21: I thought that might go for a bit on eBay one day. Never mind.
2: Yeah.
19: That is, yeah, well, look, get your listeners, email in your bids for Kev's whisk.
2: So, when you stuck the whole whisk in your mouth, I found it inspiring. Now, did you know that was ridiculous? Do you always taste your baking like that, or were you like, this will be a funny thing to do on camera?
21: I think I've only baked 3 times in 12 years, so it would be difficult to say it was a regular thing. But the reason I was doing it is because, I was a complete novice on the show. Uh-huh. The other three contestants were fantastic cooks. Not many people watch the entire show, but they just remember it for that one clip. But the three other contestants were all really good cooks, and I was struggling. And I had a producer who had a bit of a soft spot for me, and she was even chopping up my veg in the when the cameras were
19: on. Oh, no.
21: And I was doing it to make her laugh. I just shouted her and just. Put the whisk in the mouth, and then it was only when I saw the camera crew and stuff laughing and that I realised it was a moment. Then I forgot about it until the show went on TV. We all met in my father-in-law's local pub to watch it on telly. And then from then, it's just been never-ending.
19: Never-ending, wow. Indeed. That's an important life lesson there, is that reality TV producers, as nice as they may seem, they're always looking for a moment, so you've got to be careful what you give up.
2: That's so endearing, though, that you were, like, just trying to make your friend laugh in the moment, and then you're like, oh, no, there are cameras. Like, oh.
19: I think it's a very lovable moment. I'm obsessed with you. As are many people. Your face appeared on a flag in Glastonbury, at the Glastonbury Festival during Coldplay's headline set. Yeah, you were there. How does that feel to be sort of paraded around as an icon?
21: Well, that was a surreal moment because, in my pastime, I'm a DJ.
19: Mm.
21: So I was DJing at a local festival called Briarcliff Festival, and I came home from that to sit on the settee with my ears ringing, flick BBC on, and Glastonbury was on, and my favourite band, Coldplay, are playing, and then all of a sudden, I'm falling asleep, and then my phone's just pinging non-stop, and then I realise why, I rewound it a few minutes, and there I am. So I can now advertise as seen on stage with Coldplay at Glastonbury.
19: Now, obviously, you know, you say people didn't really watch the episode. They just remember this sort of moment that's endured. I'm wondering, because I've not gone back and watched the episode, was the cheesecake good? For all your efforts, did you actually put out a good malted milk cheesecake?
21: Yeah. I mean, I made it with malted biscuits rather than the normal digestive. There was three cheesecakes on the episode, though, all of them good. I named it after my daughter, Millie, who's, she was like really, really young at the time, like a baby. And now she's 12 going on 13, and she's it's her friends that recognize me, which is really surreal. Because TikTok, it's like a TikTok thing, isn't it? Now there's someone pretending to be me on TikTok that's got a million followers, I think, and that's not me. So as long as that person doesn't put out anything naughty, I'm all right with that.
19: Yes, if they start your OnlyFans career before you, that would be bad.
21: But it's just it's a nice thing. But the cheesecake was, yeah, it was good at the time, but I remember it going quite hard quickly. I think we were using it as a doorstop by the end of the year.
19: Oh, well, look, it is so strange just to have... I imagine it must be so surreal to have this thing enduring and it all pop up and have its new life because of TikTok and stuff like that. But what's the best thing that's come out of it? Because, you know, we've had a few sort of viral stars, and before we had the Glaswegian Sad Oompa Loompa and people like that, they've sort of managed to spin some positives. Has there been something really nice that's come out of this virality?
21: Yeah, I did things that, you know, the average fella from Burnley won't do. I spoke to, obviously, diversity on their radio show. Yourself's obviously a highlight.
19: Thank you very much.
21: Yeah, I did an advert for Ritz Crackers, where, you know, I got to meet Joel Dummett on shows and things like that. So there's been some nice sides of it.
19: Good.
21: And then bumping into people who have my face on jumpers and socks, that's always really surreal.
2: Socks? Wow. I feel like you've made it when you go onto a sock.
19: Yeah.
2: A jumper, obvious place to put a face, but when people are like, I need you on my ankles, that's when you're famous.
21: Well, there's someone got a tattoo of me as well.
2: Whoa!
19: No way. Mid-whisk, I assume.
21: Yeah. And I'm not sure whether it's an arm or a thigh. I didn't want to be rude and ask, but... But it was... Yeah, bed sheets there is. If you actually type in whisk guy and then click on shopping, there are some strange items that people have put the image on.
2: And are you making any money on that? Have you thought about trademarking your own image?
21: Well, this is me. This is a business. I'm on the Cameo app where people were doing the happy birthday.

0: sheets yourself, the thread count's not that good. So I'm going to guess they're $19.99.
1: They are £101.
0: What? Kev, you got to trademark your image, bro. Yeah, you're leaving money on the table.
2: Even if you don't want a cameo, go get a cameo, because Kev is a legend. He's endured recognition without the money. So go support him. Get a Whiskey cameo. What's been your best cameo request? Any sort of highlights?
3: Oh, I get some strange ones that appear at 2-3 o'clock in the morning, with asking me to do stuff, which I don't do because I want to mention some of the things. But it's I have to be wary that these are not necessarily private messages and they're going to end up in lads' WhatsApp chats and things like that. But I've done them. Someone requested me to do them at football stadiums, and if Burnley, my team, has been there, I've done them.
1: Nice.
3: But yeah, I've had lots of fun with it, and. You know, as long as it always stays fun, it's a good laugh.
2: Good. And amazing that you have better broadcast training than many BBC presenters, knowing that things on the internet are permanent and restricting yourself. Cool. Yeah, go check out Kev's cameo. Thank you so much for talking to us, Kev. I hope Burnley continue their good run of form and can keep conceding no goals. And have a lovely, lovely rest of your week.
3: Thank you very much. Speak to you soon, guys. Thanks.
2: Cheers, Kev. Bye-bye. What a lovely, lovely man.
0: He's so sweet. I think he should... I really do think he should make his own bed sheets, though, and call them hashtag Kev's version.
2: Hashtag Kev's version. Oh, like Taylor Swift sort of style. This is good. Hashtag Kev's version.
0: Yeah.
2: Kev, get on your own merchandise.
0: Yeah.
2: Do you know what? My main takeaway from whenever we have these viral guests is I just go, what a lovely, lovely person.
0: Yeah.
2: They're just so normal and like grounded.
0: Yeah.
2: And this mad thing has happened to them. Right. Well, we're going to be back after the break with our brilliant guest, Nick Helm. But before then, are you a Facebook dweller, Abigail?
0: I am currently not using the Facebook so much anymore.
2: I think that's sensible.
0: I am excited to relive why I know. Longer go on Facebook.
2: Well, this is the worst of Facebook, arguably, sort of local forums, starting with Caversham. I have no idea where Caversham is, but this poor victim has had a boy urinate through my letterbox this morning. I woke up and saw my dog licking it off the floor. If I find out who that was, I will piss on their nan's face.
0: Wow.
2: So a lot of piss-on-piss violence here. Well, how does that... So immediately, you've jumped back into Facebook. You've been away for a while.
0: Right.
2: How does this make you feel, this sort of...
0: I mean, again, this is something that could be on OnlyFans, I'm not going to lie.
2: I hope there's some terms of services against
0: that. There's so much hate in this. Like, who do you dislike so much that you'd piss through their letterbox? And who do you dislike so much that you wouldn't get back at them by pissing on them, but you'd piss on their nan's face? Mm. Their nan, who didn't do anything.
2: Well, we assume... So they say a boy. We assume a boy. I imagine it would be hard logistically for a woman to...
0: I mean, I think she'd have to do a whole straddle on the letterbox. It would be, if it's a woman, color me impressed, and I am on your side, lady.
2: If it's a woman, you get off scot-free for achieving this.
0: The logistics alone, I think you should get an award for it. Maybe an OBE, I don't know.
2: And then, well, hey, look, there's some honours on the way for this Caversham letterbox pisser.
0: Yeah.
2: But let's head into another group now. And this is actually a local one. I found this one myself. This is in Ringwood, and this just fascinated me. So Ringwood is in Hampshire, Dorset sort of borders. It's like middle England, absolutely nothing going on there sort of racially, culturally, and nothing exciting. But this post is a mislaid parcel. No idea who Hong Kong Helen is. DM me if you know who it is, and you can have it. So they've received a package not intended for them, but for Hong Kong Helen. What a mystery. Who is Hong Kong Helen?
0: Okay, hear me out. You know how if you meet someone at a party and you get their number but you don't really know them, or maybe like you're dating someone and you put them in as like Jared...
2: Bumble,
0: Jared Bumble or Jared from the pub. I think this person met a woman named Helen in Hong Kong and put her details in as that, clearly wrongly, and now just is like,
2: Helen forever.
0: Hong Kong Helen.
2: Wow, it's fascinating. I'd love to know who Hong Kong Helen is and get to the middle of it. I'll go back to this forum maybe, and next week I'll tell you if we found Hong Kong Helen and know the backstory behind it.
0: Yeah.
2: This is a poor grandmother who's posted on a Facebook message, all the best for today. I will be thinking of you. Lots of love. Granny XXX. Now, this is an unfortunate thing that's happened to all of us. You put a dot in the wrong place and it becomes a URL. So Granny has put a dot in between Granny and XXX to get granny.xxx, which is a link, and there is a preview of that link for Chachabate Granny Sex.

0: that if this poor lovely granny just wanted to wish their grandson or granddaughter a good luck with whatever's happening in their life, and they actually sent them a sex cams website.
1: You know what's weird about grannysex.xxx is if you go onto it, you can see a man pissing on an Anne's face.
0: There you go. Maybe this is, it's all come full circle.
1: Now,
0: this, I've been trying to fit this into the show for, we keep cutting it for time, but we finally, you're the lucky person to play this quiz. So this is a crisp wall.
1: Okay.
0: It is a sort of wooden structure with strings, and then you attach crisps to the strings. It's intended for weddings. Right, so it says in the description, handmade crisp ball went down a tree at our wedding, comes with wooden pegs and white hearts on them, crisps not included. This is crucial, so it can probably fit about, I don't know, what's that, 70
1: 84
0: crisps?
1: Packets
0: 84. Oh, 84 I should have just kept reading
1: end, yeah.
0: 84 packets, and the crisps are not included.
1: Okay,
0: how much would you pay for this crisp ball? It's just a bit of wood and string ultimately at the end of the day.
1: Okay, same as the sheets, $19.99.
0: This person wanted £49 for their crisp ball.
1: You could make this yourself.
0: Yeah.
1: You could just also tack crisps on an actual wall.
0: Yeah.
1: Bit of string. Yeah, this is not...
0: A clothes horse?
1: Yeah.
0: Anything. You could just throw some crisps around the place. And also, I think this is tacky at a wedding. I appreciate not everyone wants like sweets and cheese and stuff, but I think crisps at a wedding, that's... Put them in a bowl. Decant them. Christ,
1: yeah.
0: Have some decorum.
1: I went to a wedding once that actually gave crisps out, at like, you know, before the meal was served, as like a little snacky thing. But they came in like a cute little bag, like a paper bag, like you had a packed lunch and you opened it up and there was some crisps in there and a can of beer. It was nice. It was nice.
0: That's cute. I liked it. I like that. This just looks like a display at a corner shop.
1: Yeah, this does. This is not the dream.
0: And
1: it's
0: I
1: not
0: pay £49.
1: Yeah, £49.
0: Also, what a weirdly specific number.
1: Yeah.
0: We'll just end on this. This is from Wigston. Spot looking for a cash and hand job around Wigston. This obviously meant to say cash in hand job, but they've never heard it or seen it written out, and it just says cash and hand job. And I think ultimately that's all we want in life: cash and a hand job.
1: I mean. You know what? Manifest what you want in the world. And they've done that.
0: Good luck to this Wigston person seeking under-the-table, tax-free work. We're going to head into a break. We'll be right back with the brilliant Nick Helm.
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4: 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She compares my body type to her body type, to my cousins. 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
0: Hello and welcome back to Pulse of the Nation. 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Hello.
13: Hello.
0: How are you?
13: I'm very well, thank you. How are you?
0: Good. Yeah, what's it like to be back?
13: I couldn't get in.
0: You couldn't get in?
13: And that was always the case, yeah.
0: You were just always just banging at the door.
13: There isn't a doorbell anymore, right?
0: Right.
13: Around the side.
0: There used to be a...
13: There's like wires sticking out of like this metal box and and I was ringing it and I was just like, no one's getting this. Unless the wires are for the light in the kind of like the name like section. So yeah, FUBAR. Yeah, so getting into FUBAR, that's fairly similar because you had to sort of like wait to get in. Now we're in here. You used to have next door over here, but you don't have that anymore. It's all over there.
0: Yeah.
13: And you've got these metal things that you put in. With
0: it's little metal truss.
13: All of these lights are new.
0: Yes, I was going to say. So once all the comedians left, there was a shift towards like lots of reality TV, and of course they need to be well lit and look good.
13: Of course,
0: whereas they sort of just let you troll about in the darkness.
13: Well, it's really it is really good. I remember that when the pandemic hit, I was doing my show with Nathaniel Metcalf here. So basically, I'm responsible for FUBAR. Keeping going during the pandemic.
0: God bless you and Godspeed for that.
13: I take all full credit for that.
1: You're right, though, because during the pandemic, nobody was doing anything, so you could get the most amazing guests because they weren't too busy.
0: Yeah,
1: it was like, sure.
13: It was, we had Johnny Vegas, and he came on and he told a story about when he was just about to go on stage, when he was just about to get... Do you know this story?
1: No, tell me.
13: Do you know Johnny Vegas?
1: Yes.
13: So he's just about to go on stage, and he's mid-90s, and he's all the judges are in for the Perrier Award, which is what it was then, right? And he's just about to go on stage, and he needs to go to the toilet, and there's him backstage, and then there's a curtain, and then there's the audience. So he goes for shit in a pipe of Pringles.
0: And you don't want that on your crossbow wedding.
13: Folds the lid down, puts it in his pocket, goes out, wins the Perrier Award. So he told that story, and then I think... either the Mirror or the Mail, they wrote an article about it. And so, like... all of a sudden, our little FUBAR show was getting kind of like national coverage. And then Jason Manford came on and he told a story about driving a van during the pandemic. And that made it into like the national paper. So we got some really good gear.
0: Are you a newsy person, though? Do you keep up with what's happening in the world?
13: Blake Lively, Donald Trump, Elon Musk. Well, it's you go into this rabbit warren, you know. I started off with Star Wars. I didn't like The Last Jedi. I didn't know how I felt about it. Started going on YouTube to find out what other people thought about The Last Jedi. And now, you know, 8 years later, I'm deep within right-wing propaganda.
0: Oh, yeah, yeah. You're actually, you can't, obviously, because it's not on YouTube, thankfully for you, because you're actually wearing a swastika right now.
13: I am.
0: Yeah, you're a proper, you've gone full.
13: I've done my moustache as well, especially. But that was more of a Charlie Chaplin thing.
0: Yes, your two loves, Charlie Chaplin and the Nazis. So, yeah, you've got a broad sort of coverage of the news, but maybe you've not seen these headlines.
13: Right.
0: This is sort of a fill-in-the-blanks game, classic contrivance. See if you can fill in the missing word from this recent headline. We'll start with this one. Scottish students urged by school to fill in questionnaire about which of their peers was the biggest blank. So this was a questionnaire sent to students in a Scottish school, and one of the questions is, who, even your classmates, is the biggest blank?
13: Is there multiple choice?
0: I can do multiple choice if that's what you want.
13: And can I just, you know, up top, is the point of this section to have a bit of fun?
1: Yes.
0: Or
13: is the point of this section to get it right?
0: There's no points, so it's for a bit of fun.
13: Okay, that's where I'm going to struggle.
0: You're more about points, yeah.
13: What do they think the biggest? What do you think?
1: The biggest wanker.
0: Biggest wanker? Mm. You think along those lines?
13: I was along those lines, yes.
0: Yeah, well, you're very close. Biggest Bitch.
13: Biggest Bitch?
0: Yeah, Vale 11 Academy asked questions like, who's the biggest bitch, who has the best bum, who's most likely to be arrested, and who's most likely to go missing? This is for 15, 16-year-olds.
13: Who's more likely to go missing?
1: Wait, yeah. The school did this or the students the at school the school?
0: Sent this out to the students. I guess for like some sort of yearbook thing.
1: Yeah.
13: Go on, what are the options again?
0: Who's the biggest bitch? Who has the best bum? Most likely to be arrested? Most likely to go missing?
13: That's what the faculty...
0: Yeah, the school sent when, out.
1: So in America, we have this at the end of like senior graduation, most likely to be president and all that. Never the words bitch or sexualizing people. I will say Greenville, Ohio, class of 2004... Worst dressed. You're looking at her right here.
13: I was just thinking how much I like your shirt.
1: Really? Oh, not a great... I was ahead of my time.
13: Yeah.
1: I was ahead of my time.
0: You've got very complimentary sort of skeletal skull tops on at the moment.
13: That's the future.
0: Well, that's the future for all of us. Yeah.
13: That's bonkers to be able to... Like, the teachers are getting you to rate each other's asses.
1: Yeah, that is mad. That is not...
0: Oh, well, that's why I made the headlines. It was so parents were very angry.
13: I suppose, that's why we've heard about it, because it's awful.
1: Yeah.
0: But, you know, at the same time, you kind of want to be like, I hope I have the best bum.
1: Yeah.
0: Yeah. Yeah.
13: So this gives you an excuse.
1: Are the teachers voting, though, or the students?
0: The students are filling in the questionnaire. Yeah, if it's the teachers, that's...
1: But one creepy teacher is like...
13: I'm going to save
1: Charlotte.
13: Time. There's so many bums to get through. I'm just going to save time. I'm going to let them whittle it down.
0: Yeah, yeah.
13: To peer, a top
0: peer
13: 10.
0: Reviewed. Yeah. Well, the weird thing is, I assume it's for a yearbook. The article didn't actually say it was for a yearbook. So this could just be a teacher's personal sort of spreadsheeting.
1: Wow.
0: Yeah.
13: Wow.
1: That's how he grades on the curve.
0: Who
1: of
0: got
1: a bum.
0: The least votes for bitch and the most votes for bum, and they're the least likely to yell about anything, I guess.
1: Wow.
13: You wouldn't do that in a place of work. Why would you do that for kids?
0: Yeah. Horrible. So, Vale of Leaven Academy, here at Fubar, we echo the anger of parents. That is ridiculous.
13: Publicly. We condemn it.
0: Yeah. Privately.
1: Yeah.
0: Send us the list. this is a TikTok trend in the headlines now. Warning over TikTok trend that saw Bolton lad drop toaster and air fryer on blank. So he's dropped a toaster and an air fryer on something. What has he been dropping?
1: I did the first one. What do you think it is?
13: On a car off a bridge.
0: Car off a bridge, yeah, classic. It is off. A self-inflicted onto something.
13: Onto.
0: It's a self-inflicted onto. Injury, I will say.
13: Air fryer and a toaster.
1: Okay, so I was going to go with like their cat, but they've hurt themselves doing it.
0: Yeah.
1: So they threw a toaster and an air fryer onto their dick. I feel like mine are very like sexually orientated, but yeah, on their did they throw it onto their dick?
13: Or they threw it on no, yeah, dick.
0: Well, yeah, it's actually the foot onto a foot. As part of a TikTok trend, hashtag dropping things on my foot. That is the trend that's going around the kids at the moment. Hashtag dropping things on my foot.
13: There were a lot of trends, right? Mm-hmm. It used to be kind of like we'd have like the ice bucket challenge.
1: Yeah.
13: That was like, that went on for months. And then there was the statue one.
1: Yeah.
13: Was that during lockdown? That was during lockdown, wasn't it?
1: I can't remember.
0: Yes, the statue one.
13: But fucking, now it's like
1: there's
13: all the time.
1: So many at one time. Is it really a trend? You know what I mean? Like if everyone hasn't heard of it.
0: Yeah.
1: And well, also, if all I have to do is drop some stuff on my foot to get views, I am working way too hard.
13: Yeah.
0: What is the heaviest thing?
13: I mean, that's what it is, isn't it? It's depressing.
0: Yeah, it is very depressing. But that being said,
13: I've also, my voice is like that Winnie the Pooh voice, where it's all a bit,
1: oh bother.
13: Well. Yeah.
0: Very Eeyore.
13: I'll try and change gears. Hey! Hey, guys!
0: Hey,
13: here we are, Fubar Radio!
0: That's some classic radio stuff.
13: Yeah.
0: Do a little, like, radio, like, intro, and I'll play the stab for you. Go on.
13: Coming up after these,
1: press the button.
13: Coming up after these messages.
14: Fubar Radio.
0: Good stuff. That is good stuff.
13: Yes, here he is. The Axeman's back.
0: Right. I was going to say, what's the biggest thing you'd be willing to drop on your foot for internet fame?
13: Oh, well, I dropped a fucking... Oh, my God. I dropped a fucking... I bought this huge fucking desk. It's like a... it's a mixing desk. So there's like a musical keyboard underneath it. Mm-hmm. Not that I'm mixing, but I wanted a huge desk so I could put everything out when I was working. And all I did was I stored books on it. And I was taking it apart, and it's got like the, it's got like scaffolding legs that you like have to like... The fucking table was like leaning up against the thing, and it slid and it dropped and it went on my foot. Ooh. And I was convinced I'd broken it. It was like one of those things where it wasn't like a sharp pain that was there and it went. It was like bang, and then it hurt for like 15, 20 minutes. I was thinking, that's it, I've broken my foot. Yeah. But I was fine in the end, so you know.
0: Oh, good.
13: Not all stories have to end in doom and gloom.
0: Bit of positivity, actually.
1: Good.
0: Okay, well, on that positive note, then maybe we'll head into our debate.
13: It was a really heavy table.
0: Yeah.
13: That's all. I'm just saying it. But what? Why? Why? What's the debate about dropping stuff on our feet?
1: No, we're segueing.
13: I didn't want to sort of take you off on a tangent there, and then we forgot where we started.
0: No, that's all right. I remember where we started with hashtag dropping things on my feet trend. So our final section is always like a sort of debate discussion about something in the news recently, and this caught my eye in of all places. The glorious Daily Mail. I couldn't actually read the article because it was in the Mail Plus, and as much as I'll give them my viewership, I won't give them my ad money. Now, this is a question from Vicky Raynall. Can I pay less when I go out for dinner because I'm vegetarian? So she says that her meal is always cheapest, but her friends want to split the bill equally. How do we feel about sort of equitable bill splitting? What would you do in this situation? You've not bought as much, but people want to split equally.
13: I hate the bill bit. I think it's because it's like you're all having a nice time, and then the bill comes, and then everyone sort of like acts surprised, like they didn't know it was coming.
1: I mean, I've been out with people when it's like, oh, should we just split it down the middle? Because it's like $3 or $4 either way. But like, I also have friends and have been the friend where it's like, okay, so you had the pasta primavera, and that was $13, and I had the steak tartare, which was $37, and you know that you don't split it equally. Like, people have... There is a calculator in everybody's phone. You could sit there and do the maths pretty easily. She has bad friends.
13: Yeah, I think that if you're drinking and the other person isn't drinking, and you know you've had 3 beers and they've had 1 Coke, then you kind of like go, yeah, well, I'll pay an extra, whatever, 20, 10 quid, you know?
1: Yeah.
13: But, like, you round it up. If you're with mates, then you kind of, like, split it. If you've all had a starter and whatever, you'd split it. But I think that when it gets down to, like, one-on-one, or if it's... I don't know. Normally, I feel so embarrassed about the situation that I pay. I pay for everything.
1: Would you like to go out to lunch with us after? We were going to go get Tesco meal deals.
13: Yeah, all right, I can afford that. But do you know what I mean? It's sort of like I find it so embarrassing, and it's such an awkward thing. I've got such a low tolerance for that stuff. I normally sort of like, you know, I don't panic. Hmm. But the other thing is kind of like, you know, someone says that they'll pay.
1: Yeah.
13: And then they just fuck around with their fucking wallet for like 3 minutes, and you're like, they're right there. So I end up just paying to just sort of like it's like, are you delaying the inevitable, or are you basically just fucking around so long that it's unbearable to the point that I'll end up paying?
1: Do you guys have a friend who picks up the check a lot? Like, Angela Barnes and I are good friends, and we'll go out. And she's picked up the check so many times. I'm like, I now just, like, you're not my auntie. Let me do it once. She's like, no worries, I got it. She picks up the check, like, 90% of the time.
13: Yeah.
1: She's a good friend, fabulous person. Yeah. But does that make you uncomfortable when you're like, oh, you've done it too much. Let me get in there and do one. And they're like, no, because they're gracious, lovely people.
0: Mm-hmm. It doesn't make me uncomfortable. I have a friend who Max Fulham, who previously co-hosted the show, and he does Panto every year and does cruises and stuff. And, you know, I've been privy to how much he makes, and it's a lot more than me, so I'm happy for him to pick up the bill.
1: Yeah.
13: The other thing they started doing in England is that they, because you do the... Tap.
0: Oh, yeah.
13: It's the like, optional. Hey, do you want to add a 12.5% for the fact that they've just got you kind of like a rum and coke? And you're like, yeah, not really. But they watch you.
1: Yeah. Mm-hmm.
13: And they watch you go like 12.5%, 10%, 5%. 5%? Nothing. Yeah. And then you just like go, you have to, or, you know, you make eye contact with them and you just press nothing.
0: Yeah.
13: Nothing.
0: Mm. Or I like, because well, it's normally worded as like, not today. I sort of feel like a superhero, like stepping in to stop a villain. Not today. No, I refuse to give up extra money for, well, because the McDonald's do it as well. They like wrap, you know, round up your total for charity.
1: No, there should not be tipping in McDonald's. I'm sorry.
13: I rounded up for charity last night. Yeah, it was only 16p, but you know, 16. I felt it.
0: Yeah. Well, look, he's a good, generous man. He's absolutely a modernizer, an innovator. And he's been a brilliant guest today. Thank you. I'm doing a segue into the end now. You look a bit befuddled, as if I was like, why am I being complimented?
1: He's talking about you, Nick.
13: I just feel that it's just raced by so quickly. I was bracing myself for like, but actually, it was just effortless today. Yeah. Thanks, guys, for making this.
0: It was a lot of fun.
13: If you were servers, I wouldn't even question that tip.
1: Aww.
0: What a lovely ending. Well, look, this radio show is brought to you for free. You can just tune in any time you want. You can catch up on podcast. If you would like to tip us, the best way to do that would be to follow us on social media. Keep up to track with what we're doing. Abigailiah at Abigailiah, Abigoliah, and abigailiah.com/tour for your upcoming spring tour. Mm-hmm. Nick, you are at the Nick Helm.
13: I am on Instagram, but I'm not really on anything else.
0: And I enjoy all your tales on Instagram, especially your Pepsi Max cherry updates.
13: Thank you very much.
0: 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You can follow me at Stand Up Andrew. If you want to follow Kev Riley, the whisk guy from Come Down With Me, it is at Whisk Guy Official. I'll be honest, it's mostly just his family photos, so that might be weird, but there it is if you want it. Otherwise, tune in next week. 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One more last word from Nick Helm.
13: I should say that I'm on tour at the end of the year. I think we're going to start releasing the tickets at some point in March.
0: Well, there you go. Okay. Go to at the Nick Helm. Keep an eye out for the March release of his next tour. I saw the last one. It was very, very funny. Abigail, also very, very funny.
1: Oh, thank you.
0: You can't go wrong.
1: And Andrew White, also very, very, very funny.
0: What a lovely little love-in we've had.
1: Yeah.
0: And see you next week.
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16: This is one sport where it's unforgiving. 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
3: Singer Bonnie Tyler has died at age 75. Her family released a statement on her website saying she passed away unexpectedly last night in Portugal as the result of an illness she was being treated for. The Welsh pop star achieved international fame in the 1980s with the release of her hit single Total Eclipse of the Heart, a song she paid tribute to when receiving her MBE 3 years ago.
4: Total Eclipse of the Heart is the one that everybody does karaoke to.
5: Do you think you'll ever get bored of singing it?
4: Never.
3: Tyler was due to perform a festival this summer, along with a number of European dates. Next, Donald Trump's warning the situation in Iran could get much worse after more US strikes on Iran last night. US forces hit around 90 targets overnight, while Iran responded with strikes targeting Bahrain and Qatar. The number of patients being cared for in hospital corridors or makeshift treatment areas in England increased in June. It comes as heatwaves place an additional strain on the health service. Reform UK is facing continuing scrutiny as Nigel Farage ploughs ahead with plans for a by-election. That's despite the fact it will be boycotted by political rivals. At the moment, only Count Binface has put his name forward. Pokemon tournaments and karate clubs help children awaiting mental health treatments. That's according to a study from the University College London. Dr. Daniel Hayes is one of the experts.
6: Young people don't have to do nothing and have this prolonged wait where some people may deteriorate. There are activities and things that we can do to help young people cope during this period.
3: It follows the Children's Commissioner's report last week that over 1 million children were on waiting lists. And a colony of one of the UK's rarest ants and its queen have been found living on the King's Balmoral Estate in Aberdeenshire. It's thought the ants are likely to have been on the estate for many years. That's the latest from Radio News Hub. I'm Tanita Sims.
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9: And I'm Ellen Collin.
26: And guys, when I say a jam-packed show, I'm telling you no lies because we've got our usual two guests that we have, but we're ramming an extra one in for you just because we thought, why not? So last week, you might have heard, we had the lovely Sam Vanderpump on the show. And I felt really bad because we got right into the meat and veg of his diagnosis with sepsis. And literally, the show was coming to an end. Mm-hmm. And the way radio works is you've got to get out when you've got to get out. So basically, long story short, we kept him here for an extra 10 minutes or
9: Thank God, because it actually got so good as well. Yeah. After we came off air and he got really into the sepsis diagnosis. Yeah. And I think it was an important chat.
26: It was a little bit like, we can't just kick him out. Like, no. Speaking about diagnosis, we're like, love you, bye. It's the end of the show.
9: Yeah.
26: So it's like, Sam, can you stay behind for a little bit? So guys, we've got the last 10-15 minutes or so of that, and it really is, it could be a lifesaver. Yes. Literally. And then we have got a little blast from the past in honour of Celebrity Big Brother being back on our screens. We have got Lisa Appleton on the show, so we're ticking loads of boxes. It's exciting stuff.
9: We'll get her lowdown on what she thinks of all the housemates.
26: Absolutely. Now, because we're ramming a little bit of Sam Vanderpump in this evening, we've not got a full-on showbiz section. So me and Elle, we're going to take the bull by the horns and we're going to talk all things show.
9: Yes.
26: So Elle, what's caught your eye, babe?
9: Well, I think we're going to have to start with Celebrity Big Brother. Seems it is a thing of the minute. That obviously just started up last week. But the thing that everybody's talking about this week is Mickey Rourke's creepy behaviour towards AJ Adudu. He basically sparked loads of Ofcom complaints. There was nearly 90 Ofcom complaints because when he was arriving...
26: 90 or 90,000?
9: 90.
26: Just 90. Shocked.
9: I know. 90,000 would be a bit... He'd probably been kicked out of the Big Brother house by now if it was that much. But do you know what? The way he's going, he still has time to reach that many Ofcom complaints because, you know, he's a character.
26: Is it one?
9: Yeah, he's definitely one to watch. But yeah, he was a bit, let me say,
2: handsy.
0: Yeah.
2: Yeah. You've probably seen the clip. He was, you know, pulling her into him. He had her arm caught at one stage. Fans online were just saying that it was giving creepy vibes. She actually physically turned his body at one stage and tried to push him towards the house. And then he can be heard saying, "No, but I want to stay with you." So you could tell she was uncomfortable.
26: Get in the fucking ass.
2: Just get in. Like, I'm surprised she didn't kick him
26: in. I think Will Best handled it very well. He was like her knight in shining armour. Yeah. Do you know what I mean? Bless him.
2: Yeah.
26: He kind of thought, he obviously looked, whether that was in his ear or not, I don't think you had to be in his ear because obviously he knew what time it was.
2: Exactly.
26: And I think he thought, we've got to get this geezer in there.
2: Mm-hmm. And he held her hand for the whole next link. Yeah. So I think he was just trying to give her like some reassurance. Yeah. But she seemed really fine with it. Like, she, now I know that women actually do this when they are being like, you know, uncomfortable and touched. You'll just laugh it off.
26: Yeah.
2: Because what else are you going to do? It's live TV.
26: Yeah.
2: She remained professional. So I think that's all she could do, really. She probably, you know, doesn't think much of it, but I would just be weary of him inside the house now with the other females.
26: Intriguing to see how the next three or four, is it 3 or 4 weeks? It used to be 3, is it 4 now?
2: I don't know, actually. I need to look that up. But I think
26: it's a long talk. If that was the intro, that was just a few seconds getting in the air. So
2: yeah, watch this
26: hopefully
2: space.
26: Hopefully we don't see anything else that can potentially even be misconstrued.
2: Exactly. I'm hoping as well maybe Big Brother kind of had a word with him. Like, I always say when these older gentlemen go in to the house, you know, they're almost not as trained as the younger celebrities would be in terms of like what's okay nowadays to do, what you can get away with.
26: Which is sad in itself. So I'd like to think, however old you are, however young, just know, again, whether in showbiz or not, you just got to know in life, 2020, what's acceptable and what's not.
2: Yeah.
26: But I don't think ITV will mess about. You know what I mean? I think it's in the right hands at ITV, and I'm sure it was very much noted.
2: Yes, I'm sure they pulled him into the diary room and had a conversation with him. So hopefully, you know, he keeps his hands to himself.
26: Fingers crossed.
2: We'll watch this space. But something else went down in the Big Brother house today, actually. Oh. It sounds dramatic, but actually the house was put in lockdown after a terrifying moment. Basically, a drone landed in the garden.
26: Oh, no, not a drone.
2: A drone. Quite funny. This guy who flew the drone, he actually always, I think his account is called something like Mischievous Drone Guy or whatever, like his whole thing is like driving his drone into places he's not meant to be. So he drove it into a stadium once and landed on the pitch during a football match. And
26: and then streams this on like YouTube or platforms.
2: That's it. He
26: probably
2: streams
26: likes a vulture in the geyser.
2: Yeah, maybe. It's quite funny, but also I can see from a security point of view, people won't know what the drone is about, who it's for, you know. Especially nowadays with, like, you know, all the stuff that's going on in the world. Is it just a drone with a camera or is there something else on it?
26: Have we seen any of his footage yet? Have any journalists or publications managed to find the video? Do we see their housemates?
2: We do.
26: Okay, tell me more.
2: It is Mickey Rourke outside in the garden on his bicycle.
26: What's he doing now?
2: Yeah, thank God he's just on a bicycle.
26: Thank God.
2: Thank God, yeah. Like, you know, one of those cross-trainer bikes. Mm-hmm. And the MP, what's his name again? Michael Fabricant.
26: Yep.
2: He's in the garden too. And he's like looking up at the drone and pretending to shoot it down with his hands. And then it just lands in the garden. And then obviously Big Brother says all the housemates inside the house, they dropped the shutters and they were put in lockdown until they were able to clear the drone. But I just don't understand how it even got into the house. Like, surely they would have security or whatever.
26: I guess
2: shooting these things down.
26: You can't secure, I guess, airspace because the garden is a public space and a studio is literally just off of a public road.
2: Yeah.
26: I guess you could just drone it over and land it.
2: I wonder, are they going to get more of that behaviour now that people see that it can be done?
26: But I think this has happened forever and a day with Big Brother. Like, I know back, because obviously it's a different location. Now it's, where is it in London? I can't think off the top of my head. But it was, for years, Elstree, Borough Wood. And then before that, it was in Bow.
2: Mm.
26: And But I remember years ago, even in Channel 4's early days, people would throw over tennis balls and try to have hidden messages on it.
2: Oh, right.
26: So there's always been people trying to communicate with housemates. But I guess the way the world is now, of course they've got to act on it and kind of get people in. There's just something a little bit PTSD about hearing the words lockdown.
2: Yeah.
26: Do you know what I mean?
2: When I saw that in the headline,
26: years
2: I was like...
26: ago, like when they'd go, we had to put the housemates on lockdown because someone threw a tennis ball in. I think one year people threw a load of Johnnies. I don't know why they were throwing Johnnies. I don't know who was shagging in Big Brother. But be safe, kids.
2: Yeah.
26: But yeah, just lockdown now hits different.
2: It does hit different. I mean? Yeah, gives me the heebie-jeebies.
26: Yeah, but again, these celebs have been very nicely paid and in a very lovely house.
2: Yeah.
26: So, which a lot of people didn't have in the real lockdown, so no. I'm sure they was fine.
2: They were fine, I'm sure.
26: Any early standouts for you, Elle? Who do you think could take home the crown?
2: You know, I think Michael Fabricant, I think he's quite
26: You don't
2: open.
26: Think Mickey Rourke?
2: I mean, maybe. I mean, they're both characters, that's for sure. But Michael Fabricant seems to be quite open and honest, and I like that. I think, you know, he's not playing a character. He's just 100% himself. He actually came out and said that he's in a polyamorous relationship. So I think that means that you have multiple partners.
26: Yeah.
2: So he's been dating the same guy for like 35 years. Andy, I think his name is. He's a mayor of the West Midlands.
26: I love that you look at me like I know mayors of Midlands.
2: I know, I can't even remember his surname, but they've been together for like 35 years and they have a house together and stuff like that, but they're not married. And then he was asked by Jojo Siwa in the house, who's your partner? Do you have a partner? And he said, well, I have one partner for 35 years and then multiple deep friends that I go on holiday with.
26: Well,
2: so watch this space.
26: We don't judge here at Access All Areas, guys? We'll be talking about this for weeks to come, Elle. Let's have it right. We're going to take a little break and then we're going to come back and we're going to listen to the Sam Vanderpump part two. A little behind the scenes, if you will. See you in two.
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27: I've gone onto your screen time here, right?
28: Oh.
27: And if I spent an average of 22 hours a day doing something, I think I'd consider it a relationship.
28: Oh, my God. 22 hours?
27: A day? How? How? What are you doing on your phone? The total screen time from last week was 155 hours and 28 minutes.
28: Yeah.
1: VAR. You serious? With Cecil G. Thomas.
27: What is the point of an umbrella?
15: They come out of nowhere.
27: But they make me feel ill, bro.
15: No, you can't do
27: no,
15: that.
27: No, no, no. They make,
15: you can't
27: no,
15: do
27: they
15: that.
27: Make me feel absolutely ill. And it's been obviously ridiculous recently because there's been so much rain. Mm-hmm. I'll tell you why I hate umbrellas. They're too big for the pavement, and they're too big for one person, and they're way too small for two people. At least half of me, at least my left side or my right side, is getting drenched in rain.
0: Sorry, continue with your story. It's been really bad. Yeah. I looked you in the eye. It was really like putting your heart on the table. And I'm like, thanks for coming. Bye.
16: Yeah, no, I really appreciate you keeping me a bit longer to talk about it, because I think out of such a bad situation, and as you know, everyone, there will always be a critic of what you do when you publicise something. So you always get concerned. My family documented the journey to show what I'd gone through, and not for me to put on social media by any stretch of the imagination, just so they could remember and we could recall what had happened. And I came out of that situation thinking, look, there's going to be people who criticize me for this, but I want to let the guard down, and I want to let everyone into what I went through, because, you know, the idea of I can raise awareness of, you know, all it was for me was delirium. And there's, if you go to Sepsis Trust UKST website, they really will show you the five things which will show what sepsis is all about. And so I wanted to let this wall down to really let people in, and so they could see what I'd gone through, so it could help people discover what those symptoms were, and if they ever faced those symptoms, they got into A&E quick enough. And if we save one life, that I think that means everything.
26: Absolutely. Yeah, that's honestly job done if it saves one. Since you've spoke out about it, have you had people reach out to you on social?
16: Oh, I can't actually believe the reception on socials. I mean, so I did the Daily Mail article, which got really good reception, but there was some horrible comments on there, like, oh, he doesn't, you know, what is this about putting hospital photos online and stuff like that.
2: You could put pictures of puppies on the Daily Mail and the comment section will be like, oh, gross puppy. Yeah, like, you, it's a different breed of person that goes
16: so
2: on.
16: So I followed up with that, with going to my own social media, and I actually answered some of like the most quite bad comments of why I better put it online and, you know, what I actually went through, because people started doubting whether my CRP was that high. People started doubting the weight loss that I had. I mean, I had it recorded on a hospital letter, filmed the hospital letter, put on social media. I had to take that part.
26: And also, why would you lie? Like, the mentality of people, like, it blows my mind when someone is so vulnerable but so open. I went through something very recently a couple of weeks ago, very similar, thankfully not sepsis, but in a hospital bed, and spoke out about something, and almost the abuse you get. And I always think, like I said, if you save one person or encourage someone to get checked and tested, why would you not use your platform, voice and profile for good? Do you know what I mean? Like,
2: exactly.
26: It's not all about selling teeth whitening strips on social media.
16: And I think that's the biggest thing, is influencers, and I put that in, you know, quotation marks, inverted commas, and influencers get heavily criticised for what they put online a lot of the time, and, you know, what they're advocating and so forth. So I thought, you know, I've got a small platform, also growing. If I can use it to do a little bit of raising awareness and actually something that really helps people, then why not? Why the fuck wouldn't I do it?
26: Yes.
2: Exactly. Looking back now at the early stages of sepsis, before you knew what it was, and now you have the knowledge, is there anything that you could have done to make your recovery better, quicker?
16: Yeah, I mean, so that's really interesting. The biggest thing was, I would have probably got into hospital, well, 3 days earlier, if I'd actually 5 days earlier, if I'd known.
2: Right.
16: If I'd known, because now in my head, I've actually had two infections since, and I got in hospital before my CRP had even been elevated, because I'd felt the symptoms, because I was so aware of it, because you've felt it before. So straight away, I feel a little temperature rise, and I go into hospital straight away, because I just don't want to get sepsis again. Mm. And in that situation, the first time when I got sepsis, it was the first thing was, really, really crazy, and my uncle had the same thing. thing, who also suffered from sepsis, I was walking around Selfridges, as you do, shopping for Christmas presents, and I could not stay hydrated. I could not quench my thirst. So I had a litre bottle of water, and I kept on going to my now fiancé, I can't quench my thirst. I've drunk a whole litre of water in the space of 10 minutes, and I'm still thirsty, and my lips were dry. And by the time I was laying on my bed, but just before she'd got called the ambulance to get me back into hospital, she said my lips were so crusty from the dryness. And I make a joke about this on Chelsea in the episode which aired yesterday, talking about how my balls had pruned up, and you know, she was holding my bag of pee, but these were actually
26: holding your balls.
16: Well, she does that on a regular basis. Oh god, I really hope my parents aren't listening to this.
26: So you're an engaged man now.
16: Yeah. But I make a joke of it, and I make a joke of everything. That's the way I am, very light-hearted person, and you know, I don't take anything seriously, especially myself. So I make a joke about it on the show, but it was a very serious part. You know, the things that really dried up were my lips, but also my balls were really dried up because I was so dehydrated. They literally said my kidneys were like raisins, dried up little prunes. So I had to stick a catheter, and I don't know if you've ever been for a catheter experience.
26: But it ain't no fun for a man. I'm sure it ain't lovely for a woman, but I'm telling you, as a man, fucking horrendous.
16: Can I just describe it to your listeners? So imagine a very, very thin wire being inserted down your japsite all the way until it finally hits your bladder, and then it blowing up like a balloon in your bladder and filling. And then every time...
26: And then
16: time,
26: the fun bit comes when they take it out.
2: Do they yank it quick?
26: Quick enough. Fucking horrific.
16: Never put me through that again, please. I will pray to God if there is one. I don't know if you're religious or not, but I will pray to one every single night, hoping that never happens to anyone ever again.
26: I'm literally holding my one good ball at the minute, because one's a bit ropey, so we won't go into that. This is about sepsis. But I've had a terrible, like, just reliving that. I've just introverted into myself. It shot up my uterus. Now, I want to ask you just one last thing, and again, because it is important to talk about it. But did you go for a moment, and I hope this isn't too dark, and you can kind of tell me to just shut up and we'll end it. Did you go for a moment, once you knew it was sepsis, did you ever have the moment where you kind of thought about your mortality? Did you lay there and you thought, shit, I could die here?
16: Yeah, I mean, 100%. And not when I thought it was sepsis, actually. It wasn't even about what I thought was going on. It was laying in that hospital bed, knowing what I was feeling and what I was going through, and I didn't think I was ever going to make it out of that hospital. It was pretty hectic, to the point I'm thinking of, like, I didn't think I was going to make it out of the hospital. And even now, I really, really, on a serious note, suffer from health anxiety, because I keep on getting these infections due to my genetic disease, and you just kind of think life can end very, very quickly, and it is very, very short. And you worry about your mortality. Once you go through it, you think, can I get another infection? What if we don't catch it quick enough? What happens if it amplifies? You know, I heard this horrific story about another young girl who was a law student. She was 17 years of age, and she had got an infection. She'd gone to her doctors. They didn't really know what it was. They sent her home with, like, they thought she had a chest infection, sent her home with some basic antibiotics, I believe. And then she kept on going back in and out, and finally she went to hospital the third time. And the sepsis had spread all the way into her lungs, and she got pneumonia, and unfortunately she didn't make it. And she's a 17-year-old law student, and, you know, I think you just have to read these stories, because, and you have to listen to them, because if you then recognise a symptom, and 1 in 5 deaths in the globally, 1 in 5 are sepsis related.
2: Wow.
16: Yeah. There's a very high percentage of them which can be avoided if people recognise it's sepsis. Mm. So by listening to these stories, by awareness being spreaded, if someone can just recognise one symptom, then possibly they can get into hospital early enough, get the antibiotics, get the treatment, and avoid, you know, it becoming fatal.
26: Because timing's key, isn't it? If you've got, Sam says, if you find one symptom, walk into your A&E department and flag it and go, I've listened to Sam Vanderpump on Access All Areas. Jokes. But you could go, I think it could be this.
2: Yeah.
26: No one's going to scream at you in hospital for flagging it. They would much rather send you home with an antibiotic 100%. Or a paracetamol. But it's good to kind of flag it because, you know, that decision could just save your life.
2: Exactly.
16: And I think the biggest thing is you need to just ask, could this be sepsis?
26: Yeah.
16: And there's a, I think I divert everyone again to the UKST website. And there's a list of things which are very, very common with sepsis. And ask the question to your doctor, is this sepsis?
26: Absolutely. Thank you so much for staying behind, Sam. An absolute pleasure to speak with you, mate.
16: Thank you so much for having me. And I really
26: very
16: enjoyed
26: welcome.
16: This.
26: Welcome. Look
16: Thank
26: after you. Yourself.
16: We will do.
26: Hello, doctor.
5: Buddy, how you doing?
26: I'm really good, thank you. Thank you for joining me on Access All Areas.
5: I appreciate you. Thank you for having me. Apologies, I was running late with a patient just now.
26: You're so, so welcome. You're a busy, busy bee. So I love that you're coming from the clinic. You're giving us the scenery. It's got all the gear. How were you finding everything since the show's gone on?
5: Pretty good, yeah. You know, I had a really good reception from from the public, really, especially my community and industry. So it's been great.
26: And how, in terms of social media, because it's such a huge part of all of our lives now, and I think 95% of it is amazing, but there is a dark side to social media. Do you come across any kind of trolls or online abuse?
5: I think we all are, as in especially all of the candidates, but I realise that people watch the show for entertainment purposes. So having that on mind, they're waiting for us to do silly things. So when that does happen, or it gets edited in a certain way that makes us look doing silly things, we're going to get those comments. But, you know, I think we're all quite thick-skinned and can filter through them.
26: Do production in advance tell you, because obviously you pre-record the show before it then goes on out.
5: Yeah.
26: Do they sit you down and kind of say, look, prepare for social media? And what's their game plan, so to speak?
5: Of course they do, yeah. They do let us know, like, you know, you're going to be in the public eye, you know, millions of people around the UK watching you. You can't control public opinion. And, you know, that's something we all knew before going on the show. So, you know, when we were doing it, we knew exactly what we were walking into. And that comes with the trolls and negativity of social media.
26: Now, obviously, you seem like someone that can hold their own. You're quite outspoken. You certainly was in the boardroom. Do you think your approach to confrontation worked in your favour?
5: My approach to confrontation, I think so. I always try and be as logical as I can be and don't let emotions get involved. So, you know, there was a lot more that went on in that boardroom that makes the edit. But I'm hoping from what you saw, I came across quite well.
26: Very, very well. What stuff, and obviously I get, obviously from being on a TV show, I did 10 years straight on a show. So I get that things get cut and edited because otherwise a show would be like 4 hours long. What didn't we see from the boardroom? Is there anything when you watch it back where you're a bit like gutted that something was cut?
5: Yeah, I think the final goodbye from Lord Sugar, that was definitely cut because what he did say, and I remember it because I wrote it down as soon as I left, was that I was a very credible candidate and he knows I'm going to go off and do great things. So he gave me a little bit of a speech which really didn't make the final cut, which would have been nice to see.
26: I guess the thing is as well, in terms of being a production company and making a show and producers and directors, they're kind of, especially when something's pre-recorded, they have a beginning, a middle and an end. So they've kind of got to follow their narrative, haven't they? So, and also, would it have been one of them things? Do you think it would have been too much behind the curtain if we'd have seen Lord Sugar being actually quite nice?
5: I think that's what it was, because it was the first time I actually heard praise from him like that in the boardroom. So, you know, it was one of those things where I was thrown off because when he gave me a second chance to stay after what he said, I was a little bit flustered and you catch me stuttering a little bit saying, after he says, are you sure? I am. So from there, it was surprising to see him be so nice. But of course, the edits have to make Lord Sugar seem like Lord Sugar. And to the public, that's quite this, you know, straight, narrow business guy that's got no room for being nice.
26: Hence why the show, I guess, is still going 20 years on. So yeah. You come up across a little bit of criticism from being quite direct and tough. But as a businessman, do you think that is the best way to be? Like, be a straight talker? I would say put your balls on the table, in business or not.
5: I think definitely when it comes to business, you do need to be a straight talker. But, you know, with different candidates, they have different personalities. And sometimes you have to find a right approach to talking to them.
26: Mm. Obviously, because you're quite known, well, very, very known. You have A-list clientele. With your dentistry. I've been umming and ahhing about having my teeth done, because obviously I've just got natural teeth at the minute, but I am thinking about maybe having mine. What would be your advice for someone that's thinking about having cosmetic teeth?
5: I think my advice to anyone looking to get cosmetic dental treatment is to first ensure that the health of your teeth and your gums are well and intact, because I have a lot of patients that come through asking for cosmetic work when they haven't got the basics right. You need the basics because they're the foundation to build strong, lasting results when you do cosmetic dentistry. So that needs to become first.
26: And is it true that a lot of UK dentists hate what is now known as a hashtag turkey teeth?
5: Exactly that. With turkey teeth and other places abroad, there are some dentists that will do quite invasive treatments to get cosmetic results, which I am completely against. There's never a need to be that invasive unless you've got lots of different problems with your teeth, which most people who go to Turkey to get cosmetic treatment don't. So I definitely recommend that you just get minimally invasive treatment done where you live. So if that's in the UK, get it done in the UK.
26: Have you seen an increase? I mean, obviously, I know it's very well known now that the whole turkey teeth

0: do. And once they are open, then have the general public who will also want to look that certain way. And a smile is often the first thing you notice when you see someone. So getting a perfect smile, whether that's white or straight teeth, a lot more people are interested in. But I think there's a lot more options now as well. We have different advancements, new technology that can get you a beautiful result using minimally invasive treatment.
1: I think it's really important, and again, unless it's like health reasons, which isn't cosmetic, and then it's down to the celeb to decide if they want to or not. They're obviously under no obligation to tell people if it's personal. But I think the world we're in now with social media and people being influenced, when we see girls going to have their bums done in Turkey, but then they'll just go to a gym and do two squats, film it, go Turkey, come back, and they make out that they've done a couple of squats. I think it's quite important for people to be quite upfront, especially when you've got a following, just to go, look, do you know what? My teeth are lovely or my bum's really good, but you're going to need more than 15 squats at David Lloyd's and a protein powder or a good teeth whitening toothpaste to get these results.
0: Yeah, I completely agree. It's important to be honest about the outcomes you have.
1: Now, I want to ask you, because obviously it was made quite a big thing, but you had a little bit of, there was a bit of a situation where you'd made a little bit of a slip up involving the word coloured. And then despite immediately apologising, critics had their thing to say. What's your opinion and their take on A, that situation, and B, how it was handled?
0: First of all, it was definitely my mistake. So I was wrong to use that word to describe myself. That's something the media got wrong. I used that word to describe myself and a character I was making to represent people who look like me. Of course, in the moment, it was a 10-second part of the day where we're filming for 24 hours. And I immediately corrected myself and we carried on. And I didn't think it would be an issue at all because I think the people in the room knew what my intentions were. And I think intent is something that's very important because it wasn't used as a slur. I wasn't trying to insult myself.
1: No.
0: It was something I used as positive intent to try and represent people who look like me. But at the end of the day, it was my mistake. I used the wrong word. I apologize as soon as I did it. And I'm a little upset to see how, it got out to the media and how the media took it because that's not me at all.
1: And in terms of, we spoke about earlier, social media, did you get much backlash on social media because of that?
0: The opposite, really. I think a lot of people didn't understand what I said was wrong or understand how some of the headlines were when it was such an innocent slip up. So, honestly, all of the social media outcry once that got published was all in support and positive of me, which I really appreciate.
1: Now, you've spoke about like production and like feeling like they dismissed your concerns about fairness. Do you think, looking back, that was a fair thing to say? Was it dismissed your fairness, or was it just kind of the heat of the moment being in that bubble?
0: About what? Sorry, I dismissed about what?
1: You'd said that you dismissed your concerns about fairness. So in terms of being fair on the show, whether that's between other candidates and stuff like that, do you think it is all very equal?
0: I don't think I said that. I think there's lots of articles out there
1: Oh,
0: right now.
1: is that maybe a misquote?
0: Yeah, I think so. I wouldn't say that. I just say that when you're an outsider looking at the show or when you're applying to the show, to actually being on the show, it's very different from what it seems. I thought it was more of a business competition, but it's, when you go behind, and I'm pretty naive for thinking, would it be? It is a reality TV show.
1: Yeah.
0: So, they do certain things to make it more entertaining for viewers. And it was that I didn't agree with. And mostly around that and how I just couldn't see myself working with someone like Lord Sugar after I spent a bit of time with him. He's an icon. I grew up watching him. But a business relationship is like a marriage. It's got to be a great fit for both parties. So once I realized I wasn't a good fit for him, I decided to no longer be in the process.
1: So you didn't want to marry Lord Sugar. What's the situation between you and the other candidates now? Is there a group chat on WhatsApp?
0: I'm not allowed to say that, but I would say that we are, most of us are very, very close.
1: You can't say what if there's a group chat.
0: Yeah, I can't be saying that out loud on radio.
1: How Have you all met up since? Like, is there a little bit, or will there be a get together?

0: those that get on.
1: Yeah, of course. You know, every Thursday we get together to watch the show. So we do see each other quite often.
0: I love that. And in terms of moving forward, because it is always a strange thing, like when, and I'm guessing because you mentioned that you was a fan of Lord Sugar, so you was a fan of The Apprentice, I'm guessing. I don't want to put words in your mouth. And then you take part on a show. When you've then done your time on there, do you think it's going to feel weird for you, what, going back to being a punter, so to speak, now you know the behind the scenes and the logistics and the 20-hour days?
1: Yeah, you know, one of the things that they say before you go on the show is you're not allowed to know anyone who's previously been on the show.
0: Oh, is that what they say?
1: Yeah, so when you're filling out the application, they ask you, have you known anyone that's ever been on the show before? And, you know, there's a reason why they ask you that, because once you go on the show, you'll understand the behind the scenes, what they do. And, of course, you'd have an unfair advantage, or maybe you wouldn't want to go on the show after you know. So I think that's something that goes into place now. Going on the other side, I don't regret it at all. I had an amazing time, met some amazing people, and I had a lot of fun. I think, you know, would I have liked to go on further? In hindsight, you know, if I could go from the start and know what the process was really going to be like, then I would have understood it, accepted it, and stayed in for the long haul. But because it became quite a bit of a shock to me once I got there, finding out how it was, it just wasn't what I expected it to be.
0: Have you seen an increase in business so far?
1: Yeah, I have. You know, that's why while I was doing this call, I had a patient in the chair. It's been busy, and you know, I'm overwhelmed from the support of it, and it's put a spotlight on me and the work I do. So for that, I'm really grateful.
0: And you have patients sat in the chair with their mouth open, numbed up, suctioning, and it's asking you about Lord Sugar.
1: Yeah, I do have a few patients that are friends with Lord Sugar. You know, we treat a lot of lords and baronesses here. So there are people on my chair that know him quite well.
0: He works in money areas, don't you, Dalton? You don't mess about in the areas. No NHS patients. So I want to ask, what's the most common treatment at the minute? Are people having the veneers, or are some people, especially I'm guessing if they're lords and ladies, some people are quite happy just for a little teeth whitening? I was never a teeth whitening kind of guy. I kind of thought balls deep veneers, but that's me. What is the go-to treatment at the minute in dentistry with like someone as high up as you?
1: So generally for those type of clientele, I normally see them for their general dentistry. So whether that be checkups, fillings.
0: Oh, you do still do the odd little filling?
1: I do for that clientele, we do, because you know we charge accordingly.
0: Yeah.
1: So for them, we like to keep good relationships with them, and they often refer a lot of patients to us. The biggest thing for me is word of mouth. Once someone comes in, they often go and tell their friends and family. So I still have to maintain that relationship when I'm doing general dentistry.
0: Of course you do. And is there, I've got a last question, and I'll let you get back to your patients.
1: Sure.
0: Is there still a fear and phobia of the dentist? Like, I know a lot of people I went to school with, and I mean, I'm only 18, so it wasn't that long ago. I lie, I'm not 18, I'm 21. But people were scared of a dentist. They used to get like knocked out by the gas mask thing, or I think the sounds of drills. I don't know, whatever. I mean, I'm not a psychotherapist. But people had like huge phobias. Is that still a thing?
1: You know, in some places in the UK it is, but that's one of the main reasons why I set up Dent Studio, because a trip to the dentist shouldn't be a scary place. We're making it more like a spa experience to come here, relax. A lot of our patients love coming in because they feel like they got pampered during the day. So from our customer service, from when they walk through and enter the clinic all the way to the end, we make sure that they're pampered and loved up. And we're putting a whole different spin to a dental experience here.
0: Happy days. And if your dentist has got some nice eyes on him, even better still. That's what I would say. Thank you so much for joining me. It's been an absolute pleasure to speak with you. I'll let you get back.
1: Thank you so much for having me.
0: Really take care. Speak to you soon. Bye.
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3: 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She compares my body type to her body type, to my cousins. You know, she still has that kind of obsession.
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5: I was fine on this beach the other day. I didn't know the time of high tide changes, and I had no idea it could come in so fast. 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
9: Every single Green vote that is counted across the country sends a very clear message to Keir Starmer.
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11: I had a really sweet message going, do you think I could come and look at your boobs? I'm not a pervert. I just think they would be really nice. And if you could just show me and then I'll go away again. And then he said, I'm just sorry if this is offensive to you. I'm just a bit of a boob guy.
0: Welcome back to Access All Areas. We are joined by Big Brother icon, Lisa Appleton. Lisa, how are you, darling?
12: I am the one and only. You know,
13: I love it.
0: Oh, you're frozen, babes.
13: Just halfway
12: well,
13: through.
12: Thank you. How are you, Bobby and Ellen?
0: Really good, thank you, darling. Really good. So, Lisa, so much we want to talk to you about. Oh, you froze, babes.
13: You're saying it as if she can do something about
0: it. So, Big Brother's on now. Celebrity Big Brother. Does it bring back a load of memories for you?
12: It's gone a little bit glitchy.
0: Yours keeps freezing. Are you on Wi-Fi or just on the old 3G, babes?
12: I'm on Wi-Fi at the minute.
0: Sometimes try switching just over to 3G. Sometimes I find it a little bit better on the old Zoom.
12: Okay, darling, I will do. Right now.
0: Thank you, darling.
13: Isn't it funny how just when we're talking about the tech stuff, it doesn't freeze at all?
0: Yeah.
13: It's perfectly fine then.
0: Oh, it's not glitchy now. Are you on the 3G, Lace?
12: Yeah, it's on the 3G now.
0: Perfect, darling. So I was just saying, hun, obviously there's so much I want to talk to you about in terms of your experience on Big Brother and everything that's come after. But let's just stick our little toe into the water. We've got Celeb Big Brother on at the minute. Does it bring back a load of memories for you watching the show?
12: Oh, absolutely. I think I'm going to be Big Brother family for life. That's it forever.
13: We've lost it.
12: I understand how the housemates are feeling, and it's one of those things once you've to meet the new housemates. And who, what a fabulous selection we've got this year.
13: Yeah, I was just about to say, who's your favourite so far? There's a lot of characters in there.
12: Oh, there's a lot of characters. It's going to be fantastic. Obviously, I'm a big fan of Danny Beard. Mm. I think Mickey Rourke and Michael the MP are hilarious. Mm-hmm. They are such characters. I love Patsy Palmer. I've got a lot of humble respect for Trish. I think she's amazing. I've followed her for years and years. Bless her heart. I like her. I think Donna's going to be a real, like,
0: Lisa, I want to ask you, babe, sorry, just because it cut out again, I want to ask you, you touched upon Mickey. What was your thoughts? Obviously, there's been a lot said on social media about his walking in, his entrance, and how he was with AJ.
12: Starring in his own movie on Big Brother. He's gone in with that kind of, you know, Mickey Rourke actor script, and he's coming across like he's in starring in his own movie, and he seems so, like, I don't know whether he really gets the show. I think he kind of is quite daring where he's going now, and he's upsetting a lot of housemates. And it's a warning. And as we know, we've got anything you do in there is blown up out of proportion. So you just can do the slightest thing, or you can say something, and it's like, you know, you're the, it's a Big Brother warning. So it's very, when you're cooped up in there 24 hours a day with nothing else to do, that's where it gets.
13: Is there any advice that you would give him?
12: He's going to be a great housemate, and I think the
13: we're having a dodgy line.
0: Sorry, guys. It's the nature of live radio and the good old technology. Sorry, Lise, it just keeps cutting out. We're just apologising to the listeners.
12: Oh, dear.
0: Oh, you're back. You're back in the room.
12: I'm back. Yeah, it's the technology.
0: It's a fucking nightmare, Lise. So, talking about is in his own movie, what's your personal thoughts on his entrance with AJ? Do you think he was out of order? Because there's a lot of people that are quite upset about the interactions with AJ personally before he even unpacked his case or stepped foot in the house.
12: I think everybody is looking for something to pick on, just very flirty with AJ, and I thought he was pushing his boundaries, yes, but I think AJ handled it in a very comical way. Booted him, you know, spanked his bum, boosted him in the house.
13: Yeah.
12: So I thought it was tongue in cheek. I thought it was tongue in cheek. It didn't bother me. But I can understand how other people get shirty.
13: Is there any advice that you would give him in the house?
12: To leave me alone for 9.5 minutes. Mickey, see what I mean? I mean, he's 74, bless him. We've got to consider that as well, you know. He's 74, that's a fine, grand age. And I think, you know, we could be chatting to him, and he might go in one ear and out of the other. So I'd just advise him to, you know, just be himself, but just, you know, like Jojo, when he upset Jojo with, like, the homophobic, Jojo's very young and feisty and fiery, and we just can't go there, can we, with our opinions anymore. We've got to be careful. And I think I'd just have, like, you know, a chat about that and just say, you know, it's not you, it's just how everyone is sensitive, and it's rules before you come in a Big Brother house. But enjoy the experience, Mickey, as much as possible.
0: So, Lise, we're going to move on from Celeb Big Brother, because obviously you lived and breathed that whole experience.
12: I did.
0: You've come out the house, and you've had quite the time since coming out. Like, I remember reading you've developed a really terrible sausage addiction, didn't you? How is the sausage addiction? Are you still on the sausage?
12: I had one, yes. I had 6 this morning.
0: what kind of sausage really tickles your pickle, Lise?
12: Yeah, I like sausages with pickles, yeah, the cocktail sticks. And it was all started budget bangers when I was on benefits through a very stressful time, rock bottom in my life, and selling them at Tesco for 2p. You can make bangers and mash, bangers and on toast, eat them, you know. They're just really cheap in a casserole. You do so much with sausages. And I was comfort eating, and, you know, they're affordable and stuff like that, so... I've had a real roller coaster. I'm one hell of a big one, fair ride. That roller coaster's been up and down.
0: And talking of sausage, you also do the OnlyFans now, Lise. How's that? Are you enjoying it?
12: I'll be completely straight. It's something I never thought I'd do, but I never thought I'd do topless before then. But in media, when the world... That didn't. And when you're in lockdown, when you know... In particular, you need money coming in, and that was my only source of income.
0: There ain't no shame in it, darling. No shame here. The amount of people what I know of on the OnlyFans, and they're earning a hell of a lot of money. More than people that have got TV careers. Yeah. Let me just say that.
12: Yeah, some do really well on it. And not, you know, I'm building on it still. I'm getting a bit more daring, but there's boundaries. But I'm also on Miami Fox streaming. I've got projects on there with Brinkert James Hammond. We're doing and the year on Miami Fox streaming. And introducing horror movies as well as a little nice piece. I'm looking forward to that. Been working on those. And I've already got a true crime show as well, Hollywood Files, which I narrated. That's on Hollywood Files too.
0: So how far do you go on OnlyFans? Because everyone has their niche, don't they? Yeah. Have you got a limit that you kind of go to? Are you just doing solo stuff? Are you bringing the sausage into it?
12: It was quite a big change for me, step for me to make at the time.
0: Yeah.
12: You know, I just used to, like, you know, I had a column in the National newspaper as a sex doctor, you know, done crazy pap shoots, as Pap Fratsy Queen, the sausage, whatever, TV shows, you know, about 100 primetime reality shows. So the farthest I will go is, yeah, we do naked, and, you know, very tease, it's very stripping tease. So I do a lot of that. They're popular. And then we build up to, like, naked. Some, I will take my face out, because obviously if it, you know, I know it's protected with the, you know, companies about the leaks and stuff, but you have to be careful. I don't do anything with anyone else, no, but I do, like, custom videos. So, you know, so the custom, I might go a little bit more outrageous on the custom.
0: Good on you, girl.
13: Making your coin, why not?
12: Yes, I need my beef on that table, that steak.
13: Exactly.
12: And, you know, my makeup and my nice, you know, my rent and my bills. Everything's so expensive, isn't it?
13: Do you actually find it hard to maintain a certain look when you have to do OnlyFans? Because you're front of camera now, so I presume you have to be really honed in on the way you look and spend money on that too.
12: Oh, you do. You have to. Because I'm 57 in a few months, guys. Wow. So obviously being 57.
0: You look fucking good for it, Lace.
12: Yeah, I do. I've been training. Yeah.
0: Oh, I saw. I clocked the whoa, old guns. Lace, I want to ask you, babe, because obviously, as a huge diehard Big Brother fan.
12: Got going.
13: We got the booty.
12: lingerie. Hair, nails, eyelashes, locations, different rooms than just, like, you know, being in one place.
13: Yeah.
12: It's nice to, you know, I've hired hotels out before now with nice backgrounds. It's so there's a lot of money goes into it, yes.
0: Of course.
12: And you've also, you know, got to look as good as you can. Like I say, you know, in my 30s, 40s, oh, it's, you know, it's a breeze, but in your 50s, you have to watch, you know, what you're eating, how you're training. To maintain.
0: It's a fucker, isn't it, them calories?
12: So
0: Lisa, I've got to take it back to Big Brother. Sorry, because time's running out and we've got to squeeze as much as we can in, the actress said to the bishop. So I want to go back your time on Big Brother. We'll see. I'm a diehard Big Brother fan. A lot of us will remember your time in the house with your partner at the time, Mario. You got married. So, Lise, be honest, keep it 100. I feel like we're friends now, we're bonding, we both love the sausage. Was your marriage with Mario more about fame than love?
12: No, not at all.
0: Really?
12: Interesting. We are the first ever real couple to enter the Big Brother house ever in history. The first ever. So we'd been together for like 3-4 years before. We was in a lift together already. We was in a full-blown relationship, and we were very, very much we're very in love at the time. We were together all the time, we did everything together. The Big Brother changed, obviously, the fame. We didn't realize how it would sort of put a lot of pressure under us as a famous couple. We didn't go in it for the fame. I'd already done TV since I was 26 on Body Heat. I've been on 15 reality shows before Big Brother, just quiz shows and things like that, Jeff Becerra, Fear Factor, and Body Heat, you know, stuff like that, In the Grid with Les Dennis. And that, I was already quite, and you just get a bit of local press, you get noticed around your hometown, maybe the odd time when you're out and about in Manchester and stuff, and that was it. And Big Brother didn't prepare us for that. So when Mario met me, I was already doing TV, and we went on Star Now, and we applied for different shows together. One was with ITV to How to Have Better Sex.
0: And how did that go for you? Did you get better sex?
12: Yeah, that was really interesting. And how couples are attracted to each other to want to have sex in the first place. And it does really go on that to do with, like, you know, the looks, obviously. You've got to fancy them. And the smell, you know, things like that, hormones. Mm. And we was doing TV shows before, and then we weren't sort of, I mean, I'm 40 when I go in the Big Brother house. Mario's 44. So we weren't certainly, I hadn't tried to be famous before then. I'd been asked out in my early 20s by footballers and by lots of quite a few famous actors and stuff in my 20s, 30s, because I was like an Amazonian, 6 foot, like, you know, bodybuilder, very attractive woman. And I said no. And the boyfriends I had didn't really have much. It was normal. And so I've never ever gone after a guy with money, and I do, or, you know, football or something, even though I've had the opportunities. So I've never really, I've just had a single parent, busy looking after my family, my daughter, bringing her up.
0: Well, Lise, the one thing that you guys certainly did was deliver TV gold, the first couple to go in there. I hope that original TV show gave you better sex whilst the marriage lasted. Keep doing what you're doing. No shame in the OnlyFans, no shame in the sausage. Thank you for coming on Access. Lots
12: Thank
0: of love, Lise.
12: So Thank
0: Bye.
12: You.
0: Bye.
13: Bye.
0: Thank you guys for tuning in. We'll see you next week. Ta-da.
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14: This is one sport where it's unforgiving. 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Yeah. So we're trying to create somebody for that. You know, you have to be robust, you have to be mentally strong.
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20: Welsh pop star Bonnie Tyler has died at age 75, according to a statement on her website. The singer, whose real name is Gaynor Hopkins, has died just months after she was treated in intensive care following emergency surgery. Her family say she passed away unexpectedly last night in hospital in Portugal. Tyler received an MBE in 2023 for services to music and reminisced about her favourite hits.
21: Oh, I got a very big soft spot for It's a Heartache. You know, everybody tries to sing me like
19: nothing like me in that one. But, you know, I've had Lost in France and Total Eclipse of the Heart, Holding Out for a Hero.
21: Tyler was due to perform at a festival this summer, along with a number of European dates. Next, the US have launched another round of strikes against Iran as promised by Donald Trump. US forces hit around 90 targets overnight, while Iran responded with strikes targeting Bahrain and Qatar. An adult has died from measles after cases continue to rise. Figures released by the UK Health Security Agency show there have been 883 confirmed measles cases reported in England from the start of the year to July 6th. Officials have reported that an adult with an underlying immunological problem has also died. Firefighters are tackling a blaze on Princes Street in Edinburgh. It's thought to have extensively damaged a historic building. Emergency services were called to the fire at the old Debenhams building in the city centre. Children awaiting mental health treatment can take part in Pokemon tournaments and karate clubs to help their resilience. Dr. Daniel Hayes worked on the study at UCL.
22: It's a link worker that contribute to health, and they have these what matters to you conversations with a young person, understanding what's important to the young person and connect them to any types of support.
21: And Harry Styles says being awarded a Blue Peter badge might be his proudest achievement. The singer received the prestigious gold badge in recognition of his musical career. That's the latest from Radio News Hub. I'm Tanita Sims.
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0: Hi Moira, I'm a bit embarrassed asking this, but I basically need some help. I'm getting married, I'm engaged. My fiance is amazing. We're planning a wedding, but he has a massive family and he's insisting that we invite everyone to the wedding, but we're paying for it, so it's going to be too expensive. I don't want to invite all of these random cousins I've never met, and I want my friends to be there. And it's causing a lot of tension, and we're arguing a lot. And now I'm not even sure I want to get married, and I don't know how to talk to him about it. And yeah, so I'd love a wee bit of help. Thanks so much, and would love to invite you to the wedding, but I don't think we'll be able
1: I care profoundly about rape victims facing intolerable delays for their day in court. I know only too well what that feels like, as after being raped at an event that I attended in my capacity as a Member of Parliament, I waited 1,088 days to go to court. Every single one of those days was agony. In this debate, experiences like mine feel like they've been weaponized and are being used for rhetorical misdirection for what this bill actually is. The Violence Against Women and Girls sector haven't had the opportunity to come together to discuss it, and the government's framing and narrative has been to pit survivors and defendants against each other in a way I think is deeply damaging. Don't say that this bill helps deliver justice for rape victims until it actually materially does.
2: My husband and I have always wanted children, and we were lucky enough to have two lovely daughters. I feel terribly guilty saying this, but since they've arrived, my relationship with my husband has suffered. We're so tired all the time. We bicker constantly. We have different opinions on how to discipline them or teach them, and even our attitudes towards things are different when it comes to our kids. So it's coming to this point where I'm wondering how I save my marriage. So, have you got any sage words of wisdom for me? Thank you.
3: I get interrupted at work all the time, and I have a lot of good ideas, and I feel like I'm often overlooked or pushed to the side. It's really knocking my confidence.
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15: I've gone onto your screen time here, right?
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15: And if I spent an average of 22 hours a day doing something, I think I'd consider it a relationship.
16: Oh my God. 22 hours?
15: A day? How? How? What are you doing on your phone? The total screen time from last week was 155 hours and 28 minutes.
16: Yeah.
17: VAR, you serious? With Cecil G. Thomas.
18: What is the point of an umbrella?
19: That come out of nowhere.
18: Bro, they make me feel ill, bro.
19: No, you can't do
18: that. No, they make me feel absolutely ill. And it's been obviously ridiculous recently because there's been so much rain. Mm-hmm. I'll tell you why I hate umbrellas. They're too big for the pavement, and they're too big for one person, and they're way too small for two people. At least half of me, at least my left side or my right side, is getting drenched in rain.
17: Broke and how to fix it with Bobby Seagull.
20: Tax is something all of us deal with and encounter in our lives. That's why this week's guest is someone that you must all have a listen to. So a big welcome to Caitlin Boswell, who works at Tax Justice UK. Welcome to Broke and How to Fix It.
21: Thanks so much for having me.
20: No, real pleasure. So firstly, maybe just briefly tell us what your role is at Tax Justice and then how you ended up working in tax policy.
21: So my role, I'm the Interim Deputy Director of External Affairs, which is a bit of a mouthful, but essentially yeah. I oversee our campaigns and movements work mm-hmm. and also our political advocacy and policy work. So all of, like, a lot of our external facing yeah. work. I had a bit of an unusual pathway in that my background is actually in migrants' rights. So I worked for a decade campaigning and supporting migrants affected by the immigration system in uh-huh. the UK. Moved into tax justice when I fancied a change and saw the potential that our economic and tax system have for unlocking a lot of social justice issues. So a lot of the issues that those of us who care about social justice, yes. care about the most, progressive tax reform can offer a real solution there, whether it's tackling climate mm-hmm. change or fighting for migrants' rights or tackling wealth inequality. Progressive tax reform can really offer a solution to those problems.
20: Yeah, and it feels like it's more important than ever to have those sort yeah. of voices. So we're going to start with the basics. Where does the money that gets collected for tax actually end up? And why do sometimes people think, where's my tax going?
21: Yeah, I mean, it's a really important question. And I would say as well that, like, it's something that I think a lot of us actually don't understand, even though all of us or most of us pay mm-hmm. tax. And I have to admit that before I started working in this area, I think I had a lot of misconceptions and myths around it. Mm-hmm. Tax is something that we all pay, whether it's on our income mm-hmm. or from buying a takeaway to buying a house or plane tickets, tax is involved. And in really simple terms, tax is the money the government raises in order to be able to spend for our communities, yeah. whether that's public services like the NHS and state support to social housing. And things like making sure our roads work well, our transport systems. But you ask a really important question in terms of why does it feel like we don't see it? Mm-hmm. And it's interesting because in the UK, there is this understandable sense that often we pay a huge amount of tax and we don't see yeah. the benefits of it. Actually, if you look at a lot of countries comparably in the UK, in the EU, mm-hmm. we actually pay a lower rate of tax than yeah. a lot of them. But because we're off the back of over 14 years of conservative austerity, mm-hmm. which ripped our public services to shreds, we saw our NHS stripped back, waiting times. I'm sure we can all relate to having to wait months yeah, for a healthcare appointment, lack of free childcare, rent becoming unaffordable for so many young people who can only dream of getting on the property mm-hmm. ladder. These issues have been accumulating as our public services have been stripped back, meaning that ordinary people are having to pay for more and more out of their own pocket. So we're not seeing the benefit of those things. And that makes sense. And that's understandable because we're living in a country with huge inequality and broken public services.
20: Yeah, so you briefly touched on actually young people. So sometimes they might think, oh, tax is something for older people. This is my parents. But why is it important for them to really understand?
21: I mean, I think in many ways, we have a two-tier tax system in the UK. And what I mean by that is that we have the way our tax system works, it taxes income from wealth mm-hmm. at a much lower rate than income from work. Yeah. So those of us who work for a living, which is the majority of yes. people, and especially the majority of young people who maybe haven't accumulated wealth and assets over a lifetime yet, yes. we are taxed at a much higher rate than the super rich and people who earn their living from renting out property, from stocks and shares, from investing. So the reality of the situation is that the people who already have money are helped to get richer at a faster and faster rate by our tax system because of higher rates of tax on income from work than wealth, and also lots of loopholes which make it easy for the super rich to avoid paying tax altogether. So I would say it's an issue for young people to care about, because it's something that we should really care about. We want to change the system, basically. We want to make it so it's a more equal system that benefits everyone equally and doesn't fuel inequality in this country as it currently does.
20: Yeah.
21: And I think something for especially for young people who, as whether you live in London or there's many like other cities in the UK, I mean, it could happen anywhere, but there's lots of places like London where rent, for example, is just completely unaffordable. Yeah, we were talking just earlier about it's like you could easily be spending half or even more of your monthly salary on rent and becoming increasingly difficult to get on the property ladder. And so if we had a fairer tax system, that could work towards funding our public services, putting money back in people's pockets, making it actually more achievable that people can save the money that would enable them to be able to secure themselves property and hope to get to the same position that their parents might have been, although it's getting harder and harder for that to happen.
20: Yeah, so you're painting a really tough economic picture for younger people, one in terms of comparing them to those who have a lot of wealth and also the older generations who own assets. Why is it the tax system favours these sort of property-owning older generations?
21: I mean, yeah, it's a good question of why. I think if we think first about how it does, I mean, I mentioned kind of lower rates of tax on income from wealth. So something like capital gains tax, for example, that you pay when you sell an asset, that is something that is taxed at a significantly lower rate than the income we pay on work.
20: Yeah.
21: And the reason why, I mean, you could argue different things, but for a long time, we have had governments who are, even though the vast majority of us are ordinary people in this country who make our living from work, unfortunately, we're not the people who have the power and influence to shape government policy a lot of the time, as much as we would like to. So we know that you get lobbying groups that lobby the government really hard to make sure that the tax system works for their benefit at the expense of the rest of us. Yes. And this is the issue that we at Tax Justice are essentially trying to campaign against and to change, is to create a tax system that works for all of us. Because while tax might seem, as you mentioned, like it might seem like a kind of dry and abstract thing for a lot of people, the reality is that a functioning and progressive tax system would make life better for all of us. But at the moment, it's working to the benefit of the super rich, who are accumulating more and more and more wealth at a time. So billionaire wealth has grown by 1,000% since 1990. We're soon to see our first trillionaire. At the same time, record numbers of people in this country are reliant on food aid. Housing prices are spiraling. Like we were saying, most young people can't even dream of being able to get on the property ladder unless they have a significant amount of inherited wealth. So the tax system is fueling this inequality, and that is what we need to reform. It's not just good for raising money for public services, it's also about tackling inequality and making sure we have a society where everyone can thrive.
20: So we talked about people that earn their income through a job and then will pay taxes as part of their salary, as it were, but you've got people that are earning the same amount but through investments. How do the two compare?
21: So most of us who earn our money through work, we pay tax, we pay income tax, national insurance contributions, and that comes, well, it depends on what your salary is, but for most people it's around 20%, or that can go up to 40 or 45% depending on your income band. However, if you're earning your salary, or not your salary, I should say, if you're earning your money and your wealth through renting out property, say as a landlord, or through selling assets or investing in stocks and shares, you're actually paying a comparatively much lower rate of tax. Mm-hmm. So as an example, there was some research that found that if you're one of the lowest earners, you pay an effective tax rate of around 44%, mm-hmm. whereas those on the highest earners are paying more like 21%. So it's a huge difference. And there was a really shocking finding a few years back that Rishi Sunak paid the same rate of tax previous prime minister and one of the 250 richest families in mm-hmm. the UK, but he was paying the same rate of tax as an average teacher, which mm. we obviously isn't fair. And mm. And similarly, if you are a landlord making huge amounts of money every month, renting out loads of properties, you would be paying, potentially, if you were a landlord that had paid off your mortgage, you'd be paying a lower rate of tax than your renters who earn their money through work. So, yeah, this is the kind of... I mean, there were some changes made in the 2024 budget. Mm-hmm. The Chancellor did slightly increase capital gains tax rates, which we were happy to see.
20: Yeah.
21: But it's still not equal with income tax rates, for example. So what we're arguing for, and what I think a lot of people agree with, and it's quite hard to argue with, really, mm-hmm. is that we should have the same rate of tax mm-hmm. regardless of what the source of your income mm-hmm. and your wealth is, whether that's from assets and wealth, yeah. or whether that's from work, all income should be taxed.
20: You put all our tax accountants out of work then, wouldn't you?
21: Yeah, well, that's part of the problem
20: yeah.
21: as well.
20: Yeah. So actually, a new type of income we've seen in the past few years is those who are influencers and people having side hustles. For this, that generation, how does tax work for them? Is it the same or is it different?
21: Well, I guess if you're self-employed mm. or in precarious work, which a lot of young people are, it can work a bit differently. In that it's a slightly different way than if you have an employer and you're paying PAYE mm. tax. But you're still essentially the kind of the really fundamental point that we're concerned with is that, regardless of whether you're earning your income through being self-employed mm-hmm. or, an influencer, as you say, mm-hmm. or you work for a not-for-profit organisation like me, you are paying a much higher rate of tax than someone who maybe doesn't actually have to work very much mm-hmm. for a living. I'm not saying that is the case for everyone of uh-huh. the super rich, but, you know, people talk about passive income and income that you can get from investing in property or in stocks and shares. People who could be overnight in their sleep mm-hmm. making more money than a lot of us could imagine making in months, mm. you know. So this is what we're talking about. And a lot of the time, just to be really clear for your listeners, like a lot of the time people that don't agree with us might say, oh, you anti-aspiration, you don't think mm-hmm. people should get rich. And we're not saying that. We believe that everyone should be able to live a comfortable life where they can expect good things for themselves, mm-hmm. for their family. We think it's completely, I think it's completely understandable why parents want to help their kids get on the property ladder if they can. That's got nothing to do with what we're talking about here. What we're talking about is people with a level of wealth that you and I probably can't even imagine what that looks or feels like, with so much money that you could never dream of spending it. Those are the people we're talking about, sort of extreme or obscene wealth and the type of wealth that erodes democracy, that is fueling climate breakdown, mm-hmm. that is making inequality more and more extreme. It's extracting wealth while ordinary people everywhere are seeing they're feeling the pinch. We're feeling the effects of an ongoing cost of living crisis. But at the same time, some people are getting richer and richer. So these are the people that we're talking about should be paying more of their fair share. It's not sort of people that are entrepreneurial mm-hmm. or want to sort of make a better life for themselves. Of course, mm-hmm. everyone should be able to do that.
20: Yeah, thank you. It's something which is very much in people's minds. If you watch social media, read newspapers or read things online, there's a lot of question about the big picture. And as a country, there's this narrative that, oh, Britain is broke post-2010 austerity. Do you think we're broke beyond our control, or has this been a political choice?
21: I mean, it's to take your question in two parts, like, mm-hmm. do I believe Britain is broken? I believe that, like, our economy is broken mm-hmm. and the way our economic system and tax system works is, for the for the benefit of a few, of the few, not the many. And yes, I think this is the result of political choice. Like, we know that 14 years of austerity measures, of cuts to our public services, of privatising and selling off parts of our NHS, this has got us to the situation we're in today. But I do think also that there's reason to be hopeful. Like, it's really interesting when you look at the figures around taxing wealth more, which is what we're calling for. The vast majority of the public support this stuff. Like, it's common sense. Some people might brand it as sort of radical, or but it's really common sense. If the vast majority of people, there was a massive public attitudes poll that found that 75% of the British public are supportive of a wealth tax, a 2% tax a year on people with wealth over 10 million, on that, just that chunk of wealth over 10 million. The vast majority of people support this, and that's across the political spectrum, from Green voters to Labour to Reform voters, if that money was used to fund our public services and raise living standards. So there is real strong public appetite for this change. What is needed is the political will to make
20: that change.
21: Why
20: do you think the political will isn't there, when it seems like if three quarters of the country want it, surely democracy should reflect the will of the people?
21: Well, you would hope so. But I think that it all comes back to the same issue, actually, because if we look at, like I was mentioning, the harms of extreme wealth. One of the biggest harms of extreme wealth and billionaire wealth, say, or that level of wealth, is that you see people accumulating political capture, or another way of saying influence over politics and policies that are made. So, like, we know that lobbyist groups get, I think, over 20 times more meetings with the Treasury or with government than campaigning organisations like ourselves do. We still get those meetings. We get to meet ministers and MPs, and that's brilliant. But but policy, unfortunately, is too often shaped by the small minority at the top, who might not make up many voters, but they have a great deal of power and influence over the media. We see, for example, one really kind of strong example of this that we often talk about is we're seeing more and more. So obviously, going back to your first question around what's the purpose of tax, like the purpose of tax is to benefit all of our communities, to fund our public services. But increasingly, we're seeing taxpayers' money go towards corporate giants profiting off everyday people's hard work. So one example is Graham King. I don't know if you've heard of him, but he is the founder and owner of Clear Springs, which is a company which it's a company that runs accommodation for asylum seekers. And he became a billionaire off the back of selling government contracts, selling contracts to house asylum seekers to the government, off the back of essentially taxpayers' money and migrant and asylum seekers' misery. Like, these places, it's a huge amount of money. And I mean, I don't know how much you've heard about these this accommodation, but it's unsanitary, it's unsafe, and some of the most kind of marginalised communities being housed there. And this guy's become a billionaire. Like, clearly, that's not right when people are able to get that kind of influence over taxpayers' money.
20: So, like, obviously, that sounds really grim. But what can young people do about this? Is they're listening to our conversation and they're feeling this is not right? What would you suggest that they do?
21: Get involved in this stuff. Like, join Tax Justice UK's People's Lobby. We have a network of over 60,000 people who support us, who we work with, who we work with to organise locally in their communities. I think the great thing about, I mean, I know I've just painted quite a bleak picture, but I think there is a lot of that genuine hope here. I feel a lot of hope. Like, that number I was saying, three quarters of the public are supportive of this. Like, we might have some parts of the political and media class that would like us to believe that our communities are divided, that would like us to point the finger at migrants, for example. But I think more and more of us and more people are waking up and realizing, hold on a minute, these aren't the people to blame. It's the billionaires and the politicians who are enabling them. And I would say the great thing about tax justice as an issue, as a kind of goal, is that regardless of what you care about, whether it's climate breakdown or pushing for migrants' rights or racial justice or like workers' rights in your workplace, tax justice can really offer a solution to those issues and a way to fight for them. So I think it's got a real kind of beautiful potential to bring people like bring people together. And for example, on Saturday, I was at the Together Alliance march against, which was the biggest

0: you need to take an understanding in tax because it impacts all of us and all issues.
1: Yeah, yeah, exactly.
0: Yeah. So if people wanted to follow the work of Tax Justice, where's the best place for them to keep up with this?
1: So we're on Instagram, on X, on Blue Sky, and we've very recently launched on TikTok as well.
0: Oh,
1: And if you want to check out our website, taxjustice.uk, we also have a weekly newsletter that people can subscribe to, and we send often actions that people can take, whether it's writing to their local MP or signing a petition for change. But yeah, get involved. We'd love to work with you.
0: Yeah, there you go, listeners. You've got an action to do. Well, thank you. That was such an eye-opening, sometimes grim, but hopefully helpful conversation as
1: yeah,
0: well.
1: Yeah, thank you for having me. Yeah,
0: thanks for being on Broke and How to Fix It.
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7: Every single Green vote that is counted across the country sends a very clear message to Keir Starmer.
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7: 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And I think our new membership are too.
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9: I had a really sweet message going, do you think I could come and look at your boobs? I'm not a pervert. I just think they would be really nice. And if you could just show me and then I'll go away again. And then he said, I'm just sorry if this is offensive to you. I'm just a bit of a boob guy.
2: Broke and How to Fix It with Bobby Seagull.
0: So we had such an eye-opening conversation with Caitlin Boswell from Tax Justice UK. And we got a real sense of, yes, tax is there, everyone has to pay it, but it feels like it can be a bit of an unfair system. You know, there'll be people out there working, crafting day in, day out, paying their taxes on their salaries. And then there's a perception that there are some people that are extraordinarily wealthy who perhaps don't seem to be paying their, not necessarily their fair share, because they're paying larger amounts potentially, but they're not paying the same, let's say, percentage amount. And I get the sense that there is growing frustration among people in the UK. What's that say about 3/4 of people wanting reform about the way taxation is done? But because we live in an era where there's technology, where there's social media, where there are campaigning organisations like Tax Justice UK, you don't just have to accept it. If you're not happy with the way things are, you can get involved, you can campaign, you can make your voice heard. So that's probably one of the lessons for me, if

0: you are upset, do something about it. And now it's time for the Money Myth Hot Take, where each week we challenge a common belief or viral advice and tell you why actually the reality is quite different from the myth. So the money myth this week is getting a pay rise can leave you worse off if it pushes you into a higher tax bracket. And let's be honest, we've all heard this before, conversations, maybe around the pub. Ah, don't get a pay rise, you're going to lose money in tax. And you know what? It does sound logical, but it's completely wrong. Because the reality is, you ultimately only pay the higher rate on earnings above a threshold, which means that a pay rise ultimately means more money in your pocket. Because there is a fear when people hear that, oh, don't go into a high tax bracket. It's partly hearsay, misunderstanding the system. Maybe perhaps tax can be confusing. But with the UK, our taxation system is one that's known as a progressive taxation system. So, for example, let's say you're earning 55 grand a year. And the way it works is, again, you'll get a personal allowance for the first 12,570, where you're taxed at 0%. And then, again, you've got that basic rate of tax paying, which is at 20% for everything between 12,571 all the way up to just over 50,000, 50,279. And then we come into our higher rate payer. So above 50,279, you are paying a rate of 40%. So anything above that amount, you are paying at the higher rate. So the way to think about it is a pay rise ultimately does mean that there is more money in your pocket. It always does. But of course, your marginal rate, yes, the additional amount you're paying at a higher rate. And if you're someone out there that you're turning down opportunities because you think of tax like this, you're actually playing the system, this game of money, in a blind manner. So do not turn down growth in your income, growth in your opportunities because of a misunderstanding, because a myth that getting a pay rise leaves you worse off because you jump into the higher tax bracket, that is, I think, just actually a misunderstanding about the tax system. So now we share with you our one move this week that we want all of you to take. And in fact, we are not many days away from the tax year reset in April. And I'm going to tell you why this really matters. Because if you don't, you must open a stocks and shares ISA really quickly, because it takes like 10-15 minutes online and you don't need loads and loads of cash to start. Because first of all, if you've already got a stocks and shares ISA, and again, an ISA is an individual savings account, and the way to think about it is a tax wrapper. So any growth you have in your stocks and shares, it could be dividends or it could be capital growth, that is protected from the tax man or tax woman. They can't bite a chunk of your growth as long as it's within this wrapper. And at the moment, the allowance is £20,000 per year for a stocks and shares ISA, and if you don't use it, you lose it. So if you miss out on the deadline, it's gone forever. And I'll tell you why this is really important, because ultimately we want you on Broke to build up your long-term wealth, and that's all about being tax efficient, because we know the system can sometimes feel stacked against you. But ISAs, especially the stocks and shares ISAs, they're one of the few free wins in the system for you, because the tax year always starts on the 6th of April, but by the time it comes to the 5th of April, the tax year ends. So go on, check whether you've got a stocks and shares ISA for this year. If not, 10-15 minutes, open it, because if you don't use it, you do lose it, because this is one of the few completely legal ways to grow your money and you're not paying tax. And ultimately, it's a small move this week that your future you will genuinely thank you for. We have had an amazing 6 weeks so far on Broke, on How to Fix It on FUBAR Radio. And the guests have offered such, I think, really an incredible range of insights on such a breadth of personal finance topics. You know, thinking about the gender pay gap, you're thinking about invisible subscriptions, you're thinking about budgeting and housing and debt. And we wanted to reflect on some of the more powerful moments and share them with you, just in case you missed it. And if you missed it, where have you been? So on episode one, it was all about housing and renting and the big issue of, like, can you afford a home? We had Shaz Ahmed from Elan Property Finance, and he made us really think about, you know, if you're applying for a house or a mortgage, you know, parking fines, they're not really that important, are they?
1: Avoid, obviously, CCJs. Now,
2: that's county court judgments.
1: I see this a lot, right? And people are either oblivious or they just don't want to admit what's happened. But again, give you an example, parking tickets, parking fines.
2: Yeah.
1: Because you see, you get a parking ticket and then your friends will say, ignore that, they can't enforce it, it's yeah, illegal. To a degree, yes. However, there's a process to follow. So if the parking operator follows that process, they can give you a CCJ.
2: And that can impact your ability to borrow.
1: For 6 years, right?
2: Wow. That.
1: So for the sake of a £60 fine, pay it and deal with it afterwards.
2: Yeah.
1: Also with CCJs, if you do happen to get one, if you pay it within 30 days of actually receiving the notice and the letter, mm-hmm, it doesn't come on your credit file. So when people come to me saying, I've got a CCJ, it wasn't my fault, I'm not that sympathetic, because you've had all this time, all these letters, and there's a process where you could have avoided it.
0: We had Nye Jones from Generation Rent, and he talked about something the next month that's coming out, the Renters' Right Act, and why this is going to be a game changer for all of us.
3: Yeah, so the Renters' Rights Act will be implemented on the 1st of May this year. It's a result of kind of over a decade of campaigning from groups like ours, Generation mm-hmm. Rent, Renters Union, housing charities like Shelter, etc. And there are a number of key changes that will be happening, and which we see as a kind of a vital step forward in addressing the power imbalance between tenants and landlords. The headline change, there'll be an end to Section 21 evictions. So Section 21 evictions allow a landlord to evict a tenant with 2 months' notice for no reason. And this has been one of the major causes of homelessness in mm-hmm. recent years, and has kind of led to a deep insecurity for tenants, and meant tenants are kind of reticent to hold their landlord to account for fear of a retaliatory eviction. From the 1st of May, landlords will only be able to evict outside of, like, issues like antisocial behaviour mm-hmm. and rent arrears if they want to sell or move in or move a family member into the home. And in instances where they do that, they'll be banned from reletting the home for 12 months.
0: Mm.
3: So we're hopeful that will be a major change and really reduce the number of kind of sudden evictions we see for renters. Outside of that, fixed-term tenancies will end.
0: Mm-hmm.
3: So, for example, no longer will renters sign a 12-month contract. All tenancies will be what we call periodic
0: mm-hmm.
3: or rolling tenancies. And this is good because it allows a renter to leave with 2 months' notice from day one.
0: In episode two, we took a big look at, as part of International Women's Week, women's wealth. We are really lucky to have the star of The Apprentice and entrepreneur, Carrington Saunders. And she gave a really interesting perspective on how you might want to set up a business and actually the value of yourself as a brand.
4: I post every single day on TikTok, YouTube Shorts, Instagram, Snapchat, LinkedIn. And I use my personality to drive my business.
0: Yeah.
4: And I garner my sales from being myself. People kind of buy into me. I'm buying into me, you're buying into my brand. And so I would say that being founder-facing can have its benefits, because people, if they like you, they like your product. The only issue is, if something goes left, they're not coming for your business, they're coming for you personally. So it is a bit of a double-edged sword. But it can be super helpful, just because you are your biggest promoter and you know your product the best. So it's a great tool, essentially.
0: We heard from quite new TikTok star and personal finance educator, Kira Ann McMahon, about actually why the gender pay gap exists in terms of women and their pensions and the possible roles they take on in the workplace.
5: Firstly, I think women relate to money differently to men. I think women's experience of money is quite different, and that can be positive and negative. I think for men, sometimes they feel that they have this provider mentality that can put a lot of pressure on them. But for women, sometimes they don't feel part of the conversation to do with money, and nor do I think they feel empowered to ask. The one thing you mentioned that really stuck with me is about pensions, and it's something that I really wasn't aware of until recently. I don't have kids yet, but I would love to have kids one day. And one thing I don't think couples talk about is how are we going to split our pensions when one of us is taking a significant amount of time off to have and raise a baby? I don't know how most people do it, but I don't think many people are having the conversation to say, hey, let's split my pension while you are off work so we can have equal amounts. Because say, for example, you and your partner earn the exact same amount of money, you've put the exact same amount into your pension. One of you goes off to have a baby, late 20s, early 30s, maybe even late 30s. You don't put money into that pension during that time. And then the compound growth happens because you don't actually go see it at the other end until you're 60, 70. Yes. And so you might have always been the same, but suddenly you've taken a big chunk out of your investing pensions journey in your 30s. Now, all of a sudden in your 60s, you guys are on really different trajectories, even though you've been the same.
0: In episode 3, we took a look at the invisible subscriptions that hit your back pocket. And we were lucky to have Malvi Vaja, a financial planner from Rathbones, who came up with a intriguing way of keeping on top of your finances.
6: So one of the things actually that's quite, that's, you know, again, on social media a lot is admin nights. So having admin nights with your friends, sitting down, having a night in with friends, order a pizza, and all of you sit down and look at those direct debits, you know, together. And it forces you, because you're all doing it at the same time. You can also chat and learn about what other people are doing. You might learn something new, you might teach something new. So I think that's a really, really good way of doing it.
0: We had Aliette Buttleman, founder of Phase It Beauty, who talked about how being persistent with getting your product, Glitter Freckles, into a certain Taylor Swift may have changed the course and trajectory of your business and your life.
7: So we had a whole strategy to get it on her, sent to her makeup artist, sent to Sabrina Carpenter, who was touring with her, sent to the wives and girlfriends of the NFL Chiefs. And then 6 months later, October of 2024, Taylor walks into Arrowhead Stadium where the Chiefs play, doing her like tunnel catwalk, and I get so many messages from content creators in our community saying, I think Taylor is wearing your gold glitter freckles.
0: Did you believe them at first? Do you like this comment?
7: No, I like blacked out. I was like, there's no way this is happening. And we had Monday Night Football on the TV, and then I look on my Instagram Explore page and every media outlet has a zoomed in photo of her, of Taylor's wearing glitter freckles. And really, like, the community coined this term. It's not what we called the product initially. And from there, you know, my co-founder and I, our lives changed overnight.
0: Episode 4 was about budgeting, and budgeting can sound a bit boring, but it's something that's so important to our daily lives. We had Ola Matkademe from All Things Finance, who tried to break down some of the most popular budgeting techniques for us.
8: Once you deduct your expenses from your income, I personally recommend having a weekly budget. So this is something I do myself. So I, on a monthly basis, work out my expenses that leave my account, break my disposable income down into weekly chunks. So it just allows me to kind of manage my money on a weekly basis, so I don't end up getting to the end of the month and realizing I spent all of my income within the first week of the month. So I think having that weekly budget can be really handy. Or on the other end, you can have something called the 50-30-20 budgeting method, where 50% of your income goes towards your needs, you got 30% goes to the fun stuff, and then 20% is future use that can be saving or investing. I know a lot of young people like that.
0: We had Vic Slayton, a comedian, consumer finance expert, and host of the Spendology podcast, who tackled that sort of myth of the emergency rainy day budget? And does it have to be something like 12 months or could there be an alternative?
9: So I did some research with Think Money recently about how much people actually need in the event of a financial crisis. Because like I said, I have been hearing people quote, you need 12 months of wages. Yeah. You know, you should put 12 months of wages aside so you can feel completely safe from financial disaster. I can't put 12 months of wages aside. I can't imagine a point in the near future where I'll be able to. So I wanted to look at, okay, what is the average financial catastrophe? And it's around £700. It's like, do you know what? That immediately feels
0: like
9: better.
0: It's like a boiler.
9: You don't have to have 20 grand in the account, but if you can get somewhere towards 700, you are going to be covered for the average crisis, whether that's your boiler breaking down, whether that's your pet needing surgery or a tooth falling out. And I think it's reassuring. And I think it's important to make people believe that whatever small thing they do.
0: Yes.
9: Is still worth doing.
0: In episode 5, we looked into the hard-hitting topic of debt and what it can mean for you as an individual. We had sports broadcaster, podcaster, entrepreneur Jake Humphries. And sometimes you might think someone as wealthy as him doesn't worry about their finances, but actually, it might impact him too.
10: Well, look, Bobby, I'll be really honest. I think people sometimes look from the outside and think, wow, you've ended up on kids TV, you must be financially stable, or you know, the world of Formula One must have been good for you financially, or even BT Sport. And I, like, there's no doubt about it. Like, I come from a small family in Norfolk. My dad was a charity worker, my mum was a teacher, and as a kid, you know, clothes came from jumble sales. There were very few foreign holidays. When we finally managed to go on a foreign holiday, we would drive on a ferry to a campsite in France. You know, we were not an affluent family. And I think that's probably left me in a position where I'm always careful with money. Like, there are two things that stress me out, right? Health and finances. Yeah. And I lie awake at night worrying about my health and the health of my family. And when my finances aren't in good shape, I also, like, I am a catastrophizer. I do lie awake at night, you know, thinking, are things going to be okay? And I hate the uncertainty. I'm not good with uncertainty.
0: From across the pond in America, we were lucky to get the experiences of Kylie Scarlatta, who built up a $27,000 debt. But actually, it doesn't mean it's the end. She talked about how you can use this as a way to start again.
11: I heard of bankruptcy a little before I filed, but obviously nobody talks about it. It's kind of like a taboo type of like subject, because obviously when you hear bankruptcy, it's like you're giving up everything, you're losing everything. Yeah. But there's so many different chapters in between where you keep things, lose things, give up things to cover the debts. So I definitely didn't have any shame going into it too. I think especially since I posted that video before I filed for bankruptcy, I kind of am like an open book, so I didn't have any shame to it, and I definitely felt very much relieved after I had done it. With bankruptcy, I feel like a lot of people, you know, basically say like, you know, you have to give up, you have to sell some assets, you have to give up a car, you have to give up a house, but there are so many different chapters, and the one that I chose, I don't know if it's different over there, but over here it's called a chapter 7, and it's basically any basically credit card debts, medical debts, school debts that you have, you can pay off while keeping, you know, a car note, your house and things like that. I have a car note myself, so I was able to keep that with the Chapter 7.
0: With chartered accountant and owner of Coco Financial, Fee Titus, she talked about how actually debt isn't all the same, and you can look at debt in terms of one perspective or another.
12: Growing up, you just assume that debt equals bad.
0: Everyone hears the word like, oh my God, someone's in debt.
12: Exactly. You think of it as such a negative thing. And actually, sort of having a seeing behind the scenes in finance and accounting, you realize that the world's biggest businesses, you know, they use debt for leverage to grow and to further themselves.
0: And countries as well.
12: Entire countries as well. Now, obviously, debt can be bad, but it's not inherently bad. Debt is technically neutral.
0: Yes.
12: The application and how you use it can either be positive or negative. So I think understanding almost our cultural understanding of debt, the way we think about it, is not as black and white as we think it is.
0: So those have been some of my favourite gems and nuggets over the past 6 weeks. And you can go back and listen to them at any stage on our website, on iTunes or Spotify, or even just scroll through our Instagram or TikTok account. Because again, I think with finance, the more you go back and revisit these issues, the more likely it will embed into your mind and be part of your daily lives. And that has come to the end of this episode on tax. We hope it's not been too taxing. Thank you so much to Caitlin Boswell from Tax Justice UK for showing us a high-level perspective on the taxation system. Throughout this episode, we've got a real sense of why tax matters to you as an individual. And again, it can feel like you're just a little cog in the system, but you need to make sure that you arm yourself with this knowledge so that, one, you can look after yourself, but also try and more positively impact wider society. And on Broke and How to Fix It on FUBAR Radio, we're so grateful that you join us each week, because personal finance is one of the most important things out there to making sure that you as individuals have happier and more fulfilling lives. So make sure you tune in again with me, Bobby Seagull, at 4 p.m. on Mondays to Broke and How to Fix It.
13: 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VAR, you serious? 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
14: This is one sport where it's unforgiving. 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
22: Singer Bonnie Tyler has died at age 75. Her family released a statement on her website saying she passed away unexpectedly last night in Portugal as a result of an illness she was being treated for. The Welsh pop star achieved international fame in the 1980s with the release of her hit single Total Eclipse of the Heart, a song she paid tribute to when receiving her MBE 3 years ago.
23: Total Eclipse of the Heart is the one that everybody does karaoke to and
2: Do you think you'll ever get bored of singing it?
17: Never, ever.
21: Next, Britain's electricity grid operator has issued another plea to the industry for more power generation. It comes as we face the third heatwave of the year. The National Energy System Operator says it was forecasting a tight period for electricity margins this evening due to extreme temperatures in Europe. The family of a mother and two daughters found dead in a suspected murder have described their unimaginable loss and paid thanks for people's kindness and compassion. An international manhunt is underway for Nadana Mukanshi Tashuma, who is suspected of killing his wife and two children and is thought to have left the UK. There are things children can do whilst on mental health waiting lists.
23: We know quite broadly that this can include things such as activities, such as arts, which we know have a quite robust evidence base, as well as things like sport or exercise. But it really depends on what's important to the young person to get them out into the community and engaging with activities.
21: That's Dr. Daniel Hayes from University College London. The report comes after the Children's Commissioner warning last week that more than 1 million children are struggling as they wait for treatment. And a special train named the Spirit of Invictus has been revealed to celebrate the courage and resilience of wounded, injured and sick personnel. The train is part of a one-year countdown until the Duke of Sussex multi-sports event takes place in Birmingham. That's the latest from Radio News Hub. I'm Tanita Sims.
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25: This is what parenting really sounds like.
26: Loud.
25: Sticky.
26: Expensive.
25: This is not in front of the kids. Hello and welcome to Not In Front Of The Kids with me, Cara Delahood, and...
26: me, Nathan Massey.
25: My lovely husband. We are the show that lays everything out, the good, the bad, the ugly with parenting, and we talk through what we've been through this week. So, you know, one thing I would like to call you out on this week, and I'm guessing that there's probably a lot of people that feel the same, we are preparing for events, going out, things like that. I've blitzed the house, I've sorted everything. I will do the washing, I fold it up, I put it away for me and the kids. So I put washing away for three people in my house. It's not fun, don't enjoy it. I fold yours up, your washing has been sitting there for about a week. And then the other thing you do is if you want something that's in that pile of washing, you'll just root something out.
26: Root it.
25: Out of the middle of the pile and the rest of it. You did it this morning. And I was like, do you know how long that takes me to actually fold your stuff up so it's not creased?
26: Right, to be honest with you, we need more space for wardrobes and stuff.
25: Don't buy so much.
26: I actually don't. We need more wardrobes. Yeah. It will get put away.
25: Yeah.
26: But it will get put away when I sort of have the time to do it. And I don't think it's that bad sitting there.
25: It's just an eyesore.
26: It may be an eyesore to you, but I will put my clothes away.
25: And also the Karcher that's been in the kitchen now for 4 days and I've asked you to put it in the garage.
26: It's actually still there, isn't it?
25: Yeah, it's still there and we've had to move the dog's bed and I don't think it's very fair on the dog either.
26: No, I love a gadget. I love my Karchers. And yeah, I just think at this moment in time, it will go away.
25: It will, yeah?
26: Yeah, I will put it away.
25: It's good to know. I'll update you guys next week if anything has actually moved. If the clothes have moved, if the Karcher's moved, or if there's just a new pile of washing.
26: We've had a very, very busy week. So normally I do put it away, but I haven't been in the house a lot. You know, I'm quite a busy man. You know, I do the school runs and I walk the dog and everything like that. So, yeah.
25: Granted, we've had a busy week.
26: Yeah.
25: But I've still done washing, changed beds, done everything, made dinners, made breakfast, packed school lunches. So, there ain't really no argument.
26: And
25: there.
26: I do Hoover.
25: You Hoover once every like 3 weeks.
26: That's a lie. No, I don't. I Hoover and, like once a week.
25: What? But I have to ask you to do it.
26: No, you don't. I do it now on my own.
25: But apparently you take the bins out. But can I just say the bin is piled up? There is an empty strawberry like tub container thing, I don't really know what you call it, that is full of food leftover food from last night's dinner strategically placed on top of the bin that may fall at any point.
26: It's like Jenga.
25: But why don't you just see a bin and think, do you know what, I'm a geezer, that's my job. Just empty the bin. I have to ask you. And then you'll empty it and then you don't put a bag back in there.
26: Yeah, I know. That's one thing I need to start doing. But, I do empty the bin. And I think that is like the man's job of the house.
25: But you should just do it, not without me asking.
26: I know. That's something I could get better at, I agree. But the clothes situation, we have had a busy week. And, you know, it's all stuff we need for holidays and stuff like that.
25: I'm so unconvinced by anything you're saying right now.
26: Well, I apologise. Okay, well, today, I will go home. The cart will go in the garage.
25: Yeah.
26: And I might even clean your car with it. You never know.
25: This is another thing. I've been begging Nathan to clean my car for weeks and weeks and weeks because he will take his car to be cleaned like every other week.
26: But it's your car.
25: But I'm doing so much stuff. That's a man's job. I'm sorry. I'm old-fashioned like that. I like there's men's jobs and there's women's jobs.
26: All you've got to do is take up the road and the blokes will do it for you.
25: There are, isn't there? There is men's jobs. So in my eyes, men's jobs. Clean the cars. Put the washing out. Not put the washing out. Put the rubbish out. Anything that is more manual, that is on your thing because I do so much. You do as well, right?
26: Your car is a carsy, though.
25: I know it is. But you get your car cleaned every other week because you take the dog in it and you reckon, oh, it's full of dog hair and it smells of dog. That's fine. But a nice thing, right? And then when you're like, oh, why are you not affectionate? Why are you not this? That is a sign of love.
26: So if I start doing that, you're becoming more affectionate?
25: Maybe. Who knows? Why don't we try it and see?
26: That's a lie.
25: we can determine that was a lie. No,
26: but the one thing is... Like,
25: try it. You never know, Nath. You might see the results. I don't know.
26: What we'll do is we'll get in her car, right? Her car, you can't even see the floor. It's disgusting. It's got like, you know, it's all chocolate mould on the seats and that. And she'll look at me and she'll be like, ugh. Oh, you've got to get my car clean. You don't have to manually do it yourself. Now we've got a car, you could. But all you've got to do is take it up the road. You'll pay the man to do it.
25: Yeah, that's fine. But anything like that, that's your job, right? Because I'm doing everything else. So, like, over a week, I'm doing the food shop. I'm doing the washing. I'm putting the food shop away. I'm doing dinner every night. I'm doing the school lunches for the kids. I'm making sure that everything's paid for the clubs, this, that. I'm making sure that every day they're in the right uniform for school. I don't think you understand, as a mum, the thousand things that are going through your brain. Like, for me to then take the car up to the garage, which you could do easily, is another thing that's on my plate. I don't need something else on my plate.
26: But what I do...
25: I'm so sick of these butts.
26: What I do as, you know, I do the school run. You like, back me up here, you hate the school run.
25: Everyone hates the school run.
26: I don't mind it. I like to hear the gossip.
25: Exactly, so why would you do it then? If you don't mind it, then why would you put it on me? And also, you do the school run, then you take the dog to the field. So you do two birds with one stone.
26: It's still a massive inconvenience, and I'm like literally...
25: Well, don't do it then, fuck you.
26: I'm still parking up, you know, I've got to avoid the ticket man.
25: You love it, mate. You go up there, you chat, you come home, you tell me all the gosh. You'll be like, oh my gosh, guess what's happening up the school? I couldn't care less about what's happening up the school. I'm not that involved with other people's lives, don't care.
26: Love
25: goss.
26: One thing I do, like, I go up there and I see all the school mums. We've got a lovely bunch of school mums and dads, by the way. And I'm like, any goss?
25: Love
26: anyone
25: it.
26: Got any goss? But, yeah, that is... Like, at this time, at the moment, with the kids getting them to school, the school run is absolutely hideous. It puts me in such a bad mood in the morning. And I think that is a massive thing that I do, because you know how hard it is to get the kids...
25: Okay, but also, so when you go to do the school run and walk the dog, what am I doing at that time?
26: Sometimes you are not out your pyjamas and you're flicking through Instagram.
25: I don't get dressed all day if I'm cleaning the house. What's the point? That's another wasted clothes. That's more washing for me to then do.
26: She's what we call a bed rotter.
25: No, I just don't understand. I've got enough washing to do from you and the kids because you wear about three outfits a day. I don't feel like I should contribute more washing that I've then got to do. So that's fine. I'm doing school run. And then once I'm doing the school run, you can make the beds, you can clean up all the stuff, you can wipe all the sides down in the kitchen, you can go around and Febreze everything, yeah? Make sure everything's turned off. You can do all that, because that's what I do whilst you're on the school run.
26: No, I'll stick with the school
25: exactly.
26: run.
25: Exactly, so there we go. Anyway, after that, we've already nearly had an argument. Welcome to the show. Today's topic, very good topic. I think we're quite aligned on this topic as well. We are talking about food and fussy eaters. So what is your take on fussy eaters?
26: Do you know what? I've got a story about this morning.
25: Today?
26: Yeah.
25: Oh, wow.
26: Febbo Cup.
25: Yeah.
26: Kicked off because we didn't have any chocolate spread.
25: Can I say why we've got no chocolate spread so you don't think that I'm a bad parent? Obviously, when you're going away, I'm trying not to do as much shopping. Like, we are doing, like, freezer dinners, trying to get ourselves through because I don't want to do a whole shop because it's pointless. I don't want to waste food. So that is why I've got no chocolate spread, but we will get some when we get back.
26: But even that, you know.
25: We've got other stuff. We've got peanut butter. Yeah, we've got jam. Yeah. We've got...
26: So he woke up this morning and he's sulking on the city. I haven't got any chocolate spread for my waffles. And I mean, breakfast for champions. Talk about that. So Delilah was fine. What did I make her? Oh, I made her this morning yogurt honey with some muesli.
25: So, yeah,
26: yeah,
25: nice.
26: that's what
25: she
26: it was.
25: She likes things like that.
26: Yeah, she's quite, you know, she's got a refined palate, the girl. He's sitting there, kicking off, face like a bulldog chewing a wasp. And do you know what I've done?
25: What?
26: Don't have anything then. Simple as. Yeah. If you don't want to have something, we've got a lovely cupboard full of cereal.
25: There was so much. There was cereal, there was toast, there was fruit, there was many other things you could choose from.
26: And do you know what you've done? Yet again, playing bad cop, I just said, don't have anything then. And, you know, he thinks that because he's going to go on school and say to the teachers, I don't have any breakfast.
25: But in it, because Delilah has done that before.
26: Yeah, she has.
25: I got a phone call from the school once saying, has Delilah not eaten this morning? Because she's told us all that she's had no breakfast and we've had to take her to the canteen.
26: Yeah.
25: She had breakfast, but right?
26: Do you know what that was from? Apparently, it was two other kids.
25: Yeah, I know what it was.
26: That hadn't had breakfast because they were in a rush. So she just looked up and went, no, I'll have a bit of that. Oh, yeah. I didn't have breakfast. So her teacher, who we love... She's a great person.
25: She knows that Delilah is a prolific bullshitter. I'm not going to lie. She gets it from her dad, right?
26: Guilty.
25: It's him. So one thing, if you ever meet my children, you have to take most things they say with a pinch of salt.
26: They add a bit of VAT on things.
25: They love putting VAT on things. And their teachers thankfully know that.
26: Yeah. So, yeah, this morning, played hardball with him. I was like, sweet, don't have anything. Do you know what you've done?
25: Mm.
26: Can you make me some a bowl of Cocoa Pops?
25: There
26: I was like,
25: go.
26: Sweet. And then made him a bowl of Cocoa Pops. Then he moaned there weren't enough milk. And then it's like that. You're just like dumping milk on it. But yeah, stressful. But going forward with food and stuff, which I love, as what we do, we cook one meal.
25: So we... that's such a mad word to use.
26: Okay, look.
25: I don't think you've ever cooked a family dinner.
26: A bit of HelloFresh. Done that a few times.
25: Okay.
26: A bit of HelloFresh. Okay. Anyways, I hate the fact, you know, me growing up as a kid, my mum done the same thing. You have one meal. I couldn't imagine as a mum like Cara cooking, you know, three meals. If you don't like or want the meal that's in front of you,
25: Don't have it.
26: And you're going to go to bed hungry. And what we do as well, we've got actual two locks on the doors going into the kitchen. One, because the dog lets himself in. And then two, we've got one at the top. But they've now found out how to open them. They've watched us and stuff like that, which is quite funny. But yeah, that's what we do. If they don't... What's the one thing they don't like? Is lasagna.
25: Fred don't like potatoes.
26: It's so weird.
25: Like, I love potatoes. Delilah loves potatoes. He does not like potatoes. He'll have chips, but he won't have, like, mashed potatoes, roast potatoes, which is annoying because we have mashed potato with a lot of stuff and things like that. So with Fred, sometimes, like, say we're having sausage and mash, I'll do him sausage and chips, but it's easy because you just put them in the air fryer. So I might do slight substitutions of meals, but in general, it's one meal. Unless we're having something, like, really spicy or something that we know they're definitely not going to eat, then it's like a pizza job, but obviously you cut up carrots and cucumber because that makes it healthy. Every mum I've spoke to, we all do the same
26: thing. Don't feel too bad then.
25: Yeah, like if they're having a pizza, that's fine. Cut up some cucumber and carrots.
26: I'll tell the listeners what Cara ate the other day in Hull.
25: Cara?
26: I always get you mixed up with Delilah. Delilah ate in Hull.
25: What did she eat?
26: Not a chilli, a pepper.
25: When did she eat the pepper?
26: She ate the whole pepper the other day, you told me.
25: Yeah, so she's quite healthy. They're quite healthy, our kids. We're quite lucky. Don't get me wrong, they do like to eat sweets and things like that. That's all kids. But in general, they love fruit.
26: Bats.
25: I probably do the majority of my like budget for shopping on fruit because they will eat whole pint of strawberries between them. If you get cut up watermelon, big one, that's it.
26: Gone
25: in
26: 60 seconds.
25: So I have to buy so much fruit. But they also like veg. So like Fred will have cucumber cut up, he loves carrot cut up. She now likes peppers cut up. Like normal, like bell peppers. So like she sits and eats that. They love it.
1: And she had a load of cucumber and all, didn't
25: but
1: she?
25: But that's her favourite dinner. She's like, we always say she's like a little vegetarian because she don't really like meat, does she? Like if we have a roast, she don't have no meat with it.
1: Got a little vegan on her hands.
25: Yeah, no, she's not vegan. That's too far. I can't accommodate that. That's very stressful. But in general, she don't really have meat with her meals, does she?
1: No.
25: But she loves a picky plate. That's their favourite dinner, which is like carrots, cucumbers, peppers, hummus, sweet corn, pita breads, maybe like pepperami cut up or something like that, a cheese string on it. That's like their favourite dinner ever. They love it though, don't they? Like little, just the cold prawns on it.
1: I think what we're doing well now is, you know, I felt it was so stressful at dinner time because, you know, that's one thing we've took off. It took screens away. Because they were just sitting there on their screens not eating their dinner.
25: Yeah.
1: So that's one thing we've done. And I say to them now, well, I'll see their bowl. And if they've ate a decent amount, they can leave the table. If they haven't, they are not leaving that table and they're staying there until I'm happy or you're happy. Because you know what'll end up happening? They're still hungry. Then they go to the fridge or the cupboard, get a load of crap out.
25: But then what annoys me with that is all the like rubbish, but all the like snacky bits I've bought is for their packed lunches. So Fred hates having school dinner. I don't know why. We loved school dinner when we were at school, didn't we? Even Delilah's don't mind school dinner. But as well, they're different because Fred's in juniors, you now have to pay for his school dinners, where Delilah still gets free school meals. That's another debate for another day. I think all kids should get free school dinners. But anyway, that's a debate for another day. So he now has packed lunch. So because he's having packed lunch, she's now got a packed lunch. But then they'll eat all the snacks, and then there's nothing left to put in their packed lunch, and then they'll moan at me that they've got school dinners. And I'm like, well, you've eaten it all.
1: Can I just say one thing?
25: Yeah, you can. Say five if you want.
1: Pack and that's another thing. I'm glad we're saying it on air. Pack their packed lunches on the
25: edge. No, it's too expensive for Fred. It's ridiculous.
1: What,
25: it's
1: do you have to pay for it?
25: Yeah, it's like £3.90 a day.
1: What, for school dinners?
25: Yeah, for Fred.
1: I didn't know that.
25: I have to pay. When he has school dinners, I have to pay for it. So that's why it's cheap. It's actually cheaper for me to do in packed lunch.
1: Oh, my day. I love
25: how Fred's been in year three for like a year now. And Nathan's... This is what's showing me. We've just had this debate about getting the car cleaned and minimal things like that. These are things that are not going around in Nathan's mind. At the moment, I owe £5.40 on school dinners, which I've got paid today. And I tell you what, if you owe your child's money on school dinners, they are aggressive. I get emails, probably like two emails a day. You owe £5.40. You have arrears. You have this. You have that. I'm like, oh my gosh. One of our friends the other day, he was so much in arrears. Like, listen, he has got the money to pay, because if he didn't, I'd have paid it for him, right? So it's not like a worries me story that he hasn't got the money. He just keeps forgetting to pay it. They told him the other day that if you don't pay the arrears, he's going to get soup and bread. Delilah loves soup and bread. So
1: is that right?
25: Yeah. So jeez. If that was actually Delilah, I'd be like, well, sweet, because she actually loves soup. So, but like, what is that?
1: I wouldn't mind tomato soup. Tomato soup with some buttered bread, that'd do me.
25: Yeah, but like, that's their punishment. You can have soup and bread.
1: It's like going back to the Victorian times, isn't it?
25: Little Oliver Twist there.
1: Yeah.
25: But one of the things that I'm very strong about as well is I think we should all eat meals at a table.
1: Yep.
25: That is one thing that I've always done since I was little. I've always drummed it into my kids. When we eat a meal, we all sit at the table. I don't care. No, that's it.
1: And what we've started doing as a family, which is nice, is us, you know, because we banned the screens because they were just like a bunch of zombies. And me and Cara were guilty of it as well. We'd flick through whatever because it's just time to just sit down and chill. But we've banned the screens and now we speak about each other's day. Like, Fred, what did you do? Delilah, what did you do at Brownies?
25: You're so wholesome.
1: I am. Well, I try to be.
25: So wholesome.
1: And another thing, like on the food debate side of things, they've like ruined our kitchen. Like, they picked the lock now. Delilah has used one of the cupboards as a leverage.
25: We'll just say ladder. You keep trying to be posh, yeah, and use posh words. Just say it how it is.
1: So yeah, she's used it as a ladder.
25: He's trying to show off all in front of you all, guys.
1: But pulled the thing down. And it just looks like an absolute eyesore.
25: Okay, so basically we've got a drawer, yeah. She's stood on the ledge bit on the drawer, and because she stood on it so much, it's now fallen off and it's hanging on the floor, half on, half off, to get the cookie jar. And I've asked Nathan to please just hammer it in, just get a nail and just hammer that back on.
1: Like, because it's that easy.
25: No, because we don't even use that drawer, but it looks awful.
1: Eyesore. And I'll tell you what, you know the cupboard next to the fridge?
25: Yeah.
1: Do you know that's broke?
25: Yeah, I know.
1: I've realised why, because she's... using it as like a climbing frame.
25: A pantry, you know, like when you open it and it's got all like shelves in there. And so as you open it, it sort of comes out, and that's where like all our dry food goes.
1: So that's shit. I caught it this morning. Like, you know.
25: This is why I won't get a new kitchen.
1: Like a raccoon trying to get some grub. And because we put the all like the treat stuff at the top, she's literally like a mountain climber up what's it called? A pantry.
25: That's what it's called.
1: Oh, right. No, it's quite nice. But yeah, that's like, they've just completely ruined the kitchen.
25: That's what kids do. It's ridiculous. I don't think all kids do it. Just our kids do it.
1: Well, you know, the apple don't fall far from the tree, does it? So yeah, one thing I have banned is screen time at dinner.
25: Do you know what he has sometimes, but sometimes
1: it creeps in.
25: Yeah, like you sit on your phone, I sit on my phone. Like, we can't lie about it. We do sometimes.
1: Do you know? Can I tell you a funny story? Fred come down the other day, being on his PlayStation. He's sitting there, right, talking to his mate through the controller, like, and he's having a chat while he's eating his grub, and I'm like, what are you doing? I can hear his little
25: everywhere.
1: Mate.
25: He takes it everywhere. So if he's on like a battle on Fortnite and he's in his party and all his mates are on, even if they're not playing on the game, they speak through his PlayStation controller. The other day he was having a wee.
1: Yeah, he's having a wee.
25: His mate's there. He went and had a bath and his mate's there on the controller. So obviously they can't see each other, but they can hear each other. I was like, you've got issues, mate.
1: He sat there at the dinner table and he's having a chin. And I'm thinking, where's that noise coming from? It's coming from his controller.
25: I thought it was an iPad. It weren't. There's a child. There's a child coming out of this controller.
1: And he's just sitting, wait a minute, mate. I'm just having a bit of food, blah, blah, blah, blah, talking. And the fellow he was talking to, lovely bloke, got nut, you know. I was like, but I don't want to hear him while I'm eating my dinner.
25: Yeah, so they're all screaming.
1: Screaming, yeah. So, yeah, that was a weird thing, you know.
25: Yeah, but you don't mind, if we're out for dinner, you don't mind a little bit of screen time, do you?
1: I think there's a time and a place for everything, yeah. You know. Too much of it.
25: Yeah.
1: Like, we've seen, like, Fred changes massively. Yeah, like, every other child, every other, like, all my mates, they have the same problem. And I think it's their first addiction. It is, because they
25: of course it is.
1: You take it away from them, you see that it's like withdrawal symptoms.
25: Yeah.
1: And that worries me massively, and I mean that from the bottom of my heart. It's, you know, it's like yesterday, he's back on his PlayStation. He's just got it back. And I said, when I say get off the PlayStation, I don't want 5 minutes or this. I want you to get off of it immediately, because you shouldn't be on it in the first place. Mm. And he's still arguing with me yesterday. And I said, and then he went, he realised where he was. It's like he don't know where he's at because he's so engrossed on this bloody screen. Mm. And he did get off of it straight away. But that's one thing and I say it to everyone, it's their first addiction, and it's quite worrying, you know?
25: Yeah. So, like, with cooking-wise, Delilah, bless her, she wants to have a go. But the thing is, I do think it's important for them to learn to cook. And, like, they can do themselves cereal, and, like, Fred can do toast and things like that, and obviously they need to. But I'll be honest, I'm quite greedy because that's my time to chill. I like to be in the kitchen on my own. Sometimes I ask Nathan to lock me in. As you know, we have locks on the door. So sometimes I ask him to lock me in and I listen to like a podcast whilst I'm cooking. And sometimes she comes in and she's like, can I help you cook? And sometimes I'm like, yeah, okay, that's fine. But I'll be honest, sometimes I've done my head in so much that I really enjoy the calm of just being in the kitchen and having no one in there.
1: I understand that, and yeah,
25: and I really enjoy it sometimes.
1: And sometimes I have to lock her in from out. Because,
25: that's what I'm saying. Yeah. And I tell you to lock me in so they cannot come in now.
1: Yeah, I mean, yeah, quite cool.
25: Yeah, I know. Listen, for some people it's hard. If you have got a child that is a really fussy eater and they just will not eat anything they put in front of you, know there might be other reasons why, like textures or sensory and things like that. And I get that, and that must be really hard work, like trying to work out what your child wants to eat, what they don't want to eat, things like that. So there obviously are exceptions to the rules, because sometimes, you know, if there's only certain things your child will eat and that is it, you do want your child to be fed.
1: Yeah,
25: do you know what I mean?
1: Of course, there's different, you know, there are, you know, with children with autism and stuff, they have like a certain dish that
25: As
1: they
25: I'm
1: have.
25: Saying.
1: But if your child hasn't got autism and, you know, if they don't like it, lump it. It's as simple as that.
25: Yeah, I think listen, as we know, I am good cop, he is bad cop. But I do think when it comes to food, no. If you're a mum and you're putting the effort in to make that meal every night, or you're a dad, or you're, you know, nan, grand, whatever, if you are putting effort in to make that meal for your family, they should at least try it and eat it. Because I think it's so disrespectful. Yeah. I hate it.
1: Do you know what I love doing as well?
25: What do you love
1: I like
25: doing?
1: Bribing the children with, you know, if they don't eat their dinner. But it's changed not from dessert now. It's really weird. They're not going on their PlayStation or their iPad. So it's like, it's incredible. I said to Fred the other day, because he's, like I said, he's not on it all the time. He gets a certain amount of time. But I say to him, if you ain't eaten 85% of that bowl, you're not going on your PlayStation. My God. It's like you see sparks coming off his plate.
3: Yeah, rubbing it down.
1: I think, you know, I think you do have to bribe him.
3: To be fair, you've actually got a salt dinner out for you and Fred tonight.
1: Have we got anything in?
3: There's leftover TikTok pasta. I don't know. You might have to sort him out because, as you know, I haven't done shopping and me and Pinky are going out for sushi.
1: We're going back past King's Cross, so I might run in and get something.
3: Get something from Mark's, his little pasta.
1: So do you have any pressure of the kids eating perfectly on social media?
3: No.
1: Or are you just, you know, do you worry about a diet with them or...
3: No.
1: To be fair, you cook a lovely
3: meal. I like to cook food. I like to cook proper food when I can. Don't get me wrong, sometimes we have a ready meal, especially if they've got clubs and things like that, then it is probably just a pizza thrown in or some fish fingers and chips and like... try and have like sweet corn or something like that. Just try to make it a little bit healthy. But in general, I think they're kids. As long as they're eating and they're happy, I'm not overly fussed. And I who have I got to prove it to on social media? My kids, as long as they're getting fed and they're healthy and they're happy, I don't care what anyone thinks.
1: What about Fred? Was it yesterday? It's just the way they sit round the table. Like, they slouch and put their legs up. I'm like,
3: you don't eat
1: like that at school, so don't do it around the house. No. Do you know what? That winds me up.
3: That does really wind me up. Well, I think we've put the world to rights a little bit on that. We are going to take a quick break, and then when we come back, we are going to be going into our debate. You ready for it?
1: Bring it on, baby.
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27: A day? How? 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The total screen time from last week was 155 hours and 28 minutes.
28: Yeah.
4: VAR, you serious? With Cecil G. Thomas.
29: What is the point of an umbrella?
28: That come out of nowhere.
29: Bro, they make me feel ill, bro.
28: No, you can't do that.
29: No, they make me feel absolutely ill. And it's been obviously ridiculous recently because there's been so much rain. I'll tell you why I hate umbrellas. They're too big of the pavement, and they're too big for one person, and they're way too small for two people. At least half of me, at least my left side or my right side, is getting drenched in rain.
0: This is what parenting really sounds like.
26: Loud.
0: Sticky.
26: Expensive.
0: This is Not In Front Of The Kids.
26: Welcome back to Not In Front Of The Kids, and it is debate time.
0: God, what are we debating today, Nathan?
26: Well, I think it's a very important debate.
0: Go
26: it's
0: on.
26: It's good cop, bad cop.
0: Yeah.
26: Now, I'm bad cop, like I've said before, but I think you're too much of a good cop.
0: I'm a pushover.
26: Yeah, but I think you need to stop that. Because I think what happens is, mostly, the kids will wind you up.
0: Yeah.
26: And instead of you saying, you have a go at me. Can you see how they're speaking to me? You're saying, just grow a pair. Go straight back at them.
0: I know, but I grew up in a house that my brother was never told off, never smacked, nothing like that. I was smacked, shouted at, chased around the house with various objects to be it with, right? So I know what it's like to constantly be like, listen, I'm not saying I didn't have a bad childhood. I wasn't like traumatised or nothing like that. I was just like most of us.
26: Brought up by hand,
0: right? And I don't think it done me no problems or nothing like that. But obviously, it's a different world now. You can't do stuff like that because you get in trouble. So I know what it's like and I hated it. I really hated it. So I try to be conscious that I don't want that. But then I go the other way. I don't know. I don't really know where I go with that now because I've sort of gone so far the other way. Don't get me wrong. I still scream and shout at them, don't I?
26: Now and again.
0: But it takes me a longer time to get to that point.
26: Yeah, when you go, you go. But the fact of the matter is, I think, like going back, you need to nip things in the bud.

0: out when you're out and then when I'm out is very different. When you're out and about and the kids need to go to bed, I promise you now, I'll just give them one look. I walk up and say, you know,
1: that's such a lie.
0: Mate, what? Well, so last night I went in and gave him a talking to. I
1: said, yeah, but there was still like a good 20 minutes before
0: No. When I finally went in and I said, I give him the Alex Ferguson hairdryer
1: trick.
0: Because this debate's
1: You're
0: getting
1: very
0: heated.
1: Passionate right now.
0: But when I finally go in and I give him the Alex Ferguson hairdryer treatment, they listen. They do listen.
1: Yeah.
0: Because they know what will come after. It just won't end up nice for them. But then I think with, you know, kids, especially like ours, they're not naughty kids.
1: They're not horrible kids. They're just...
0: But they're hard work.
1: They get away with what they can.
0: Yeah.
1: Like all kids. They like to push it.
0: They're massive boundary pushers, but I just think... I think you need to be a bit more of a bad cop. I think you do. End up. Because, like I said, I can't be there picking up the flack all the time. You've got to pull up your socks and let them know what time it is.
1: Yeah, but why does there have to be a bad cop and a good cop? Like, surely we... I could be a mix of the both. Do you know what I mean? But I just haven't. They just don't listen to me. They've got no. I've got no authority over them.
0: Because that's because they've been pushing you for too long, and you're not giving. You know,
1: I've got nothing left.
0: You're giving them no discipline. Kids need discipline this day and age. Fact.
1: But you can't discipline them.
0: Well, yeah, there's different ways of discipline. You can't beat them. Correct. Do you know what I mean? You can't do that no more. But there's certain ways, like. Like I said, going back to the bloody PlayStation, and I know it's boring.
1: Give it a break now, it's a broken record.
0: But the thing is, if that is Fred's life, and it's 90% of children's life, if they messes about or he doesn't, that PlayStation gets pulled out of the wall. Like I said, it's different times now. Like, back in the day, we got grounded, and it used to haunt me. I used to love going out, playing out with the boys. Kids can't go out as much anymore,
1: no.
0: I don't think. So they mix with their friends on the PlayStation. So that's a different... You know, life altogether. It's evolved into being on the PlayStation talking to their friends. And I think taking that away from them, you know, if they mess about or do, take it away from them. No questions asked.
1: No, listen, I agree with that. But I look at her and she's so little and I'm just like, oh.
0: Gobby though, isn't she?
1: Yeah, I know. But I just look at them and I'm like, oh, yeah. And then, like, Fred's my boy. Mum's, like, with her boys. I'm like, oh.
0: See, look, I'll go back in what I say a little bit. You do need a good cop, bad cop in a relationship, correct?
1: Yeah.
0: Because you need... You need a happy medium, you know. You can't both be bad. And, you know, what we've got is a great dynamic. All I ask from you is just pull up your socks a little bit
1: more. I know,
0: more,
1: but
0: girl.
1: I have a different approach to you. I talk to them. Like, the other week, Delilah did something, didn't she? And we asked her about it straight up. And she... This is one thing I don't like, so I hate liars. Like, in every aspect of life, I think it's the worst thing you can be. I hate it. And she was lying to me about saying... And I was like, I can't... But rather than screaming and shouting at her... I kept talking to her, didn't I? And then eventually she came to me and said, Mum, I want to talk to you on your own. And then she told me that the things that we'd asked about, she had actually done. So sometimes good cop does work. But again, it's a good dynamic we've got because they know that they can come to me. Because my thing is, if you tell the truth, I ain't going to scream and shout at you. I'm still might be annoyed, but we'll talk it through and see why that happened and what we're not going to do going forward.
0: And what I'd done in that situation was give Delilah the cold shoulder. So, I wasn't, you know, when our kids do something,
1: she likes attention. That's why it works.
0: Yeah, exactly. Yes. Yeah. So Delilah loves attention, and I just ignored her because what she'd done was unacceptable. I didn't appreciate, it and it's not, you know, fitting in our morals as growing up. And that's one thing I did like. I mean that she can go to, and she didn't lie, but. It upset me, so I give her the cold shoulder for a couple of days, and it really hurt her. And
1: yeah, no, it did. But that's my biggest thing that I think as a parent, my biggest goal as a parent is when they're older and they're going out and, you know, they're doing things because, you know, we can all be in denial, but they're probably going to go out, they're probably going to get drunk, they're probably going to try some sort of drug at some times, they're definitely probably going to have sex when they're older, do you know what I mean? And to me, my biggest thing as a parent, and I know that I've completed parenting, is that I know that my kids can come to me with any problem and they know that I'm not going to judge them.
0: And I did like that. When she did come to you the other day, I thought that was lovely. And like I said, the dynamic's great with us. Because I do think you've got one strict parent and what you've got, so...
1: So, as always, we want to know what you guys think. You can message us over on at Foobar Radio on Instagram. We might also put a little poll up to see what you think works. Do you think good cop, bad cop works? Do you think you should be a mixture of both? We're looking for advice here, you know, guys. We need you to help us as well in our day-to-day parenting.
0: Tune in and put your poll down.
1: Tune in and put your poll down.
0: Yeah, that didn't sound right.
1: That was like a

0: Shakespeare.
1: Tune in, put your poll down, and we'll go with that. I like it. So we've had someone messaging. I like to call this the cult room.
0: The cult room.
1: Da, da, da. I do like these. I'm not going to lie. Yeah. I really do. So let's go. Right. I read my 12-year-old daughter's diary. My husband says it's never okay. It's a big breach of trust. And how I'm meant to know if she's struggling. Thoughts. Is it okay? What would you do if you read something bad?
0: Right, so I see both parts on this. I see where the dad's coming from, right, about it's a breach of trust. Yeah, okay, cool. But she's 12 years old. Surely she shouldn't be having that many mad secrets. Do you know what I mean? And I think as a mum, sometimes if it's hard to communicate or get through with your kids, because at 12, she's in senior school, she might have a phone, things like that. She might have a little boyfriend, you know. I get where that mum's coming from. As if the daughter don't know about it, just to put her mind at ease, I don't know. I don't disagree with it.
1: I think at this moment in life in general at the moment, with things like this, suicide rates are high. I think for that purpose, yes, because you want to see if they're suicidal, if they're getting bullied.
0: Oh, you went well.
1: Yeah, no, it went deep. But listen, that's my opinion on it. And I think a mum should read their daughters, and a dad, if the son, should read their son.
0: Yeah, not many boys are going to keep.
1: No, but I mean, like, for instance, girls have, you know, like when Delilah gets of age, I think that's your thing to do. And yeah. I think I don't see nothing wrong with that. I think, you know, there's no secrets in, you know, as parents or your
0: think
1: kids.
0: I don't think you should have secrets. No. I don't like secrets. No. Like, no, I don't. I agree with this, mum. I understand where the dad's coming from, and I get why he would be like, it's a breach of trust. But your child is 12. Mm. They're a child. They live under your rules and your house. Mm. There shouldn't be any secrets. Like, as long as the daughter maybe don't know, because then she might be maybe not like, but maybe more embarrassed, because she might have written about like a boy she fancies or something like that. So I think from the daughter, it would come from a place of embarrassment if she knew her mum had read her diary. Mm. But 100%, I think if you want to know what's going on in your kid's life, like, I think, you know, I really want to wait as long as I can for our kids to have phones. I do not want to introduce that to them. But the problem is now, with kids going to senior school, a lot of them are getting the bus, trains, walking. Really, it is kind of a necessity once they start senior school to have a phone. But I think that we, as an adult, you should be able to look at your kid's phone at any time, and they should give it to you, and you should be able to look at it. I don't want to delve in. I don't want to read your messages. I don't want to know, you know, all this and that. I just want to have a brief skim to make sure everything's in order and you ain't talking to some no weirdos.
1: Yeah, agreed. Yeah, I agree with you. I think as well, like, going back to the... I just think it's well weird that they're going to have phones soon.
0: But do you think there's a point where, like, an age cutoff of, like, okay, you're this age now, I trust you. You know, like I'm saying, I'd like to look at their phones.
1: Yeah.
0: What age do you reckon?
1: That's a tough one.
0: 16?
1: 16. I think when you're 16, you're big enough and ugly enough to
0: job,
1: sort of...
0: Can't you?
1: Yeah, I would like to prolong it for them.
0: Actually, can they get jobs now? Because they don't have to start school till they're 18. Like, we were 16 out working.
1: I think it's 18. I'm not too sure.
0: They're meant to start school till they're 18.
1: Or it's that sixth form or something.
0: That's so pointless, man.
1: Mm. But yeah, no, massively, and Instagram as well. I want to prolong that, even though Fred's got an Instagram. I want to keep that until...
0: Yeah, but he doesn't have access to
1: it. No, of course not. But I mean, I think it's a big scary world out there, I think, with trolls. And, you know, we've heard stories before of the girl that lives around their area that got bullied, cyber bullied.
0: Yeah.
1: And I mean, what a scary, scary time. So with the fact, going back to the question, no, I think as a daughter, if your mum reads your diary... Just to, you know, not to be, you know, gossip about it, but just to
0: you
1: see.
0: You would, 100%.
1: I'd have a little
0: if
1: gossip.
0: If you read Delilah's diary, you'd gossip. Be ringing your sister up going,
1: listen,
0: guess what she's wrote in this diary?
1: Look what she's up to. No, I wouldn't do
0: you'd
1: that.
0: You'd be like
1: pinks.
0: The new version of my dad wrote a porno, but every week it would be like an
1: what
0: episode.
1: Delilah's
0: of,
1: up to.
0: Yeah, listen, this could be a good podcast. Yeah. You never know.
1: No, I think that's absolutely fine, mate. I think.
0: I get where the dad's coming from, though. Because his daughter might be upset. So I don't think...
1: Just don't get caught.
0: Yeah, don't get caught. But I'm saying, like, obviously I'm on the mum's side, but I get why the dad would say that to her.
1: Yeah, no,
0: but
1: I agree.
0: I don't think you need to have an argument about it or things like that. She's just worried and just wants to make sure everything's all right. It's a crazy world out there now.
1: This one's pretty cool because we've been there and we've done it. We've had a processed poos, actual raging eye contact while pushing out a shit. We've been there and done that. Like
0: you can say shit.
1: Can we say shit? All right.
0: Yeah.
1: Right, let me go and say that again while pushing out a shit.
0: Whoa. That's intense, isn't it?
1: Yeah, to be fair, I had problems as a kid.
0: Delilah has problems.
1: So it's a knock-on effect. Yeah, Delilah...
0: No, but that was the poo protest.
1: So that what does that mean? Elaborate.
0: So basically, I'm going to poo on the floor and I'm going to stare at you whilst I'm doing it and there ain't nothing you can do about it.
1: That's incredible.
0: I love how you read that and thought it was funny, but you didn't actually know what it meant.
1: No, I think the word shit made me laugh. We're going to need to grow up. But yeah, that's proper, isn't it?
0: I mean, I think that's quite fun. That's one of them things that I would think I would laugh about, but not in front of the kids.
1: No. I used to have problems pooing as a child. I watched Arachnophobia.
0: Mate, this is the first episode and you're telling me.
1: No, I think it's great because there are definitely other people out there that suffer with it. And I used to watch Arachnophobia.
0: Can you tell everyone what you do when you have poo? I think, listen, if we're getting comfortable with our listeners, you know, we're getting comfortable with all our new colleagues in here, I think you should tell everyone what you do when you go to the toilet.
1: I strip butt naked. I can't have any clothing on. And I think...
0: Don't matter where he is. So yeah. If he goes to the toilet here, he's going to be naked in the toilet. So he does it anywhere.
1: But then I Googled it and there is an actual thing that, like, I'm not just, you know, a weirdo.
0: No, it is quite weird though. You can't say I'm not a weirdo. That is weird.
1: Yeah, but it's just something I'm used to and, you know, I just think... Yeah, so basically, the long story short, I watched Arachnophobia as a child and the spider went down the toilet. And since that day, it scarred me ever since. And I'm still not all, you know, wired up right in my head about, you know, the toilet situation. But yeah.
0: And also, what did you use today?
1: Oh, God. I used to, you know, soil myself as a child and hide and behind the radiator in my brother's room. So,
0: This is true, and I married this man, and his mum has confirmed this, that he used to have an accident, and because he was so worried that he'd had an accident, because he wouldn't go to the toilet in the toilet, and I'm on about, like, he's a big age here, he's not like a baby.
1: Well, yeah. Seven.
0: Seven, right? Yeah. He used to have an accident, put him behind the radiator in his brother's room, so in the summer, it was all right, because the radiator weren't on. Then it comes the winter, and everyone's like, why does his house smell of poo?
1: Yeah.
0: And basically...
1: It was when we was doing... We had the decorators in and they took the rads off. All hell broke loose. But yeah.
0: See, I don't know what it says that I married this man and had two children with him. I think it says as much about me as it does about you.
1: Well, we're
0: but
1: both...
0: But it's always fun, isn't it?
1: We're both bat shit crazy. So, you know, takes one to know one.
0: I've got one here.
1: Go on.
0: In Marks and Spencer's cafe, my two-year-old wanted his willy out of his nappy, screaming. He's got his willy out.
1: In Marks and Spencer's.
0: In Marks, of all places.
1: You know, it's a very posh place, Marks and Spencer's.
0: I mean,
1: you could have probably got away with it in, you know, Lidl or something, but not Marks's.
0: Mm.
1: And what, in the calf?
0: Apparently in the calf.
1: I mean,
0: that was it.
1: What do you do as a parent? But what was the incentive for that? Did he want a free bacon sandwich? You know, why would you do it?
0: Wait, well, you wouldn't get nothing for getting yours out.
1: Nice. Thank you. Right, that was... I thought we'd give... quite good advice there.
0: I feel like last week's was much like stressful.
1: Yeah. Well, we're gonna call off and we will be right back after this break.
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10: I had a really sweet message going, do you think I could come and look at your boobs? I'm not a pervert. I just think they would be really nice. And if you could just show me and then I'll go away again. And then he said, I'm just sorry if this is offensive to you. I'm just a bit of a boob guy.
11: This is what parenting really sounds like.
12: Loud.
11: Sticky.
12: Expensive.
11: This is Not In Front Of The Kids. So welcome back to Not In Front Of The Kids with me, Cara, and my husband, Nathan. This is the last part of the show, unfortunately. But before we go, Nathan, can you impart us with some wisdom today? Some tips or some advice? Let's see what you've got. Go.
1: I'm going to put the Karcher back in the garage.
11: Wow.
1: And I'm going to put my clothes away when I get back in. How about that?
11: Anything else?
1: And can we maybe get a bit jiggy if I do? No.
11: No, what else did I want? See, this is, you can't even remember what you said 20 minutes ago. What else I wanted?
1: Me to cook dinner tonight?
11: No way.
1: What one then?
11: I can't, listen, if you don't know, I can't help you.
1: Let me think. You put me on the spot now.
11: Everyone's shouting. They're shouting now. Going, she said it. She said what she wanted you to do. She keeps asking.
1: Oh, clean her car.
11: There you go. We got there in the end, guys. It was like a light bulb went off.
1: Yeah, so, any tips for this? What I would suggest, like I said, put down the screens at dinner
11: and
1: time.
11: And do you know what? Our kids, they do a couple of clubs, right? So they don't do loads because it can be very overwhelming and also very expensive. So Fred does clubs, he goes boxing, and he's actually, I ain't told you this, he's starting a free tennis class on a Friday.
1: Where's that?
11: At the country club.
1: Lovely.
11: That sounds so posh, doesn't it? At the country club.
1: Bumpkins.
11: It's not. It's a village hall in the, like, where we live in the countryside.
1: Made
11: okay?
1: It sound good, though, babe.
11: Delilah's now started Rainbows, which is like carbs. And people laugh. They go, oh, Rainbows, carbs, blah, blah, blah. I bloody love it.
1: And so does she.
11: She loves it. They do things. They had a baby hedgehog in last
1: they had
11: week.
1: A real baby yesterday.
11: They had a baby yesterday. Yeah. Love it.
1: And she called it Penny, but that's the lady's name.
11: Henny Penny.
1: Oh, she. I was like, was that what the baby was called? She was like,
11: anyway,
1: no. Anyway,
11: check out your local clubs. Get your friends out. My kids, they all go to clubs where friends from their school go as well, which is very helpful because then if you can't go, you've got enough parent that can take them. She started doing her little dancing in the village hall, and she absolutely loves it. So try it. Have a look. I know it's hard because they can be expensive and things like that, but like we found this free tennis club. There are things that they can do for free. So just have a look. Get them in some clubs. Get them out. Get them active. I know it's easier said than done.
1: I'm going to echo exactly what you said. Like I said, I know I'm a massive advocate. I think these things, iPads and stuff, no good for children.
11: So you sitting there with your iPad. Yeah, you're an iPad kid.
1: Well, it's business. But okay. I think, yeah, the kids are doing a lot more clubs. And like Fred loves, was it, it's Cubs, is he?
11: Cubs loves Cubs.
1: Well,
11: oh,
1: he loves it.
11: The local little Pokemon shop down by us.
1: Bloody hell.
11: No, listen, but this is what I mean, getting them out of the house. I don't know why you judge me. On a Tuesday, they have a kids' Pokemon thing and the kids can all go down and they take all their bulk cards and they learn how to play with the actual cards. So they're using their brain and they're interacting with other kids. They're socialising. I love it.
1: Is that what you want the kids to do or you
11: no,
1: want to do?
11: No, because it's kids. I can't join in. I'll just sit there and buy a Pokemon card. Open packs.
1: How riveting.
11: Anyway.
1: Yeah, but no, I think, yeah, that's our top tip of the week is get them into clubs.
11: So we have discussed a lot about, you know, tantrums, what we do, that. Well, let's say, how do we cope with a tantrum? Like the aftermath of the tantrum. What do you do to chill out?
1: Well, I know exactly what I do.
11: Go for it.
1: I've got a dog called Nigel.
0: I know who you have.
1: And I didn't name him that. My son didn't. It's a bit awkward when he goes missing. I'm shouting at Nigel in the park, but that's another story. Except for things I've lost my granddad. But yeah, the best thing I do is when it all kicks off, and sorry, and I do apologise.
0: Wow.
1: I just put his lead on and I go for a walk, and I've got goosebumps talking about it now. We go to this field and it's his favourite place, and he knows we're in the car park because he gets so excited when I pull into the car park, and it's like we're singing to each other, in, you know, and I take him out of the car and we just walk around this field and it's bliss. I don't care if it's cold or it's raining, it's just me and Nidge against the world, and whatever's happened in the house, I walk around this field and I get back in the car and I'm just feel zen at that moment. And it's
0: Do you know what I like? When you were describing that then, you had to close your eyes and it was like you was mentally there. Like you were really feeling that description. It's beautiful.
1: And I do. I come back a new man and I'm ready to tackle what's in front of me in the house. So
0: well done. So do you think it's all right to force hobbies on kids?
1: No.
0: Even if it's Pokemon?
1: No. No.
0: Even if it's golf?
1: No.
0: What about if it's Tottenham?
1: No. Like, if your child is not interested in that thing, you are not going to get him to be interested in
0: it. We've been through many clubs, haven't we? Fred used to do rugby because I was like, I don't want him to do football because for me, rugby's like more manly. That might be controversial, but I think it's more. So he started rugby, went into rugby. No. You've tried to get him into golf.
1: No.
0: He's not into golf.
1: Like, and that kills me. He's got a brand new set of Mizuno golf clubs, kid size. Like, they're unbelievable. They're worth like £1,000. And I take him up the golf club. Get him out of the house, get him off that thing.
0: He don't mind the driving range.
1: Yeah, but he only likes the driving range, yet again, to play Angry Birds on the screen, because he kicks, it's the ball.
0: But he's out and exactly.
1: Well, it's exactly that. But definitely, you cannot force any hobbies on a child, because if they're not interested, they're not going to do it, my opinion.
0: I know from my experience as a parent of an eight-year-old, you will go through so many clubs. And most clubs actually do taster sessions at the beginning. So if you are looking at a new club, see if they do a taster sessions, because 9 times out of 10 they do, don't they? Because otherwise, you could send them, you're going to pay, you're going to get the uniform, you're going to do this, you're going to do that, and then they never want to go back.
1: Didn't you do like a dancing that with like Len Goodman and that?
0: Yes, I'm okay.
1: Now, why don't you tell the listeners?
0: I did. Len Goodman was my dance teacher.
1: Yeah, she literally tells no one that. She keeps it well
0: secret. Don't. You tell. Yeah, sorry, my I didn't even God. Bring that up.
1: You literally. Just like, yeah,
0: I didn't even bring it up.
1: I was on like, I used to do. Was it when you were on like Baby Vogue or something?
0: Listen, we've been doing this show for 2 weeks. You've already dropped that you was a child model. Yeah.
1: Yeah, I was.
0: I've never dropped that I used to dance and I used to go to Len Goodman's dance. What, have I dropped it on the show?
1: You said Len's name more than he did. Len Goodman was me. Yeah, you sat to everyone. But listen, I'm happy for you. I really am.
0: He's a great guy.
1: He is a great guy.
0: Rest in peace, Len.
1: Rest in peace, Len.
0: Yeah, you didn't even know he died, did
1: yeah,
0: you?
1: Yeah, I did. I did actually know. He's a legend of...
0: Don't mention it. It makes me very emotional.
1: Yeah. Well, that was her dance teacher.
0: Can we all remember that Nathan brought that up, not me?
1: No, she...
0: I didn't even mention what I done.
1: She tells everyone. It's like, hi, I'm Cara. Nice to meet you. And by the way...
0: Hi, I'm Nathan. I used to be on Love Island. Would you like a photo?
1: And I want it. Yeah.
0: Well done. Got no comeback to that, guys. Anyway, thank you so much for listening to this week's show. We hope you've enjoyed it. We're now going to go home and probably not speak to each other for about 2 hours.
1: It's going to be a long drive home.
0: But as long as you enjoyed it, that's all that matters. Don't forget, you can catch us here next week and you can find us on all good podcasting platforms. And don't forget also on foobarradio.com.
1: You smash that. So, guys, we want to get yous lot involved in the show.
0: Yeah, don't you can just sit there and listen back. We need your input. We need help.
1: We need to know what debates you and your wife have, or your husband.
0: Your partner. We don't know what to say. What's wrong and what's right? I don't know.
1: But we want to know what you... Any funny stories, any crazy stories about travelling, disciplining, you know... Round the tables. We want to hear what you have got to say. We want to, you know, maybe give you some hints, maybe give you some tips.
0: You know, this is your show as much as it is ours. So we want your input. We want to know if there's anything you want us to talk about. If you want us to give you some advice, I mean, I don't know how well we'd do on that. But we want to build this. We want a community. We want you guys involved. And you can get involved by dropping us a DM at FUBAR Radio on Instagram. And we can't wait to see what you guys
1: please, please, please.
0: Please do.
1: Get involved because we love this. We want to hear what you've got to say. Send the DM and let's
0: and
1: have some fun.
0: You can do it anonymous as well. If you want to send in a story or a question or anything like that and you don't want to leave your name, that's absolutely fine. We will not expose you. No. Maybe that would be funnier because then you could send something a bit like...
1: Bit crazy.
0: Yeah.
1: Yeah, no.
0: We won't expose you, don't worry.
1: Yeah, do that. I'm right into that. Right, guys, it's sadly the end of this week's show. Thank you so much for everyone that written. We hope you enjoyed our debates, and we will see you next week.
11: And don't forget, you can find us on all good podcasting platforms and also at foobarradio.com. And we'll see you next week on Not In Front of the Kids.
1: Thank you for watching. Love you all. Bye.
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12: This is one sport where it's unforgiving. 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Yeah. So we're trying to create somebody for that. You know, you have to be robust, you have to be mentally strong.
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20: Faced the third heatwave of the year, Britain's electricity grid operator has issued another plea to the industry for more power generation. The National Energy System Operator says it was forecasting a tight period for electricity margins this evening due to extreme temperatures in Europe. Next, the number of patients being cared for in hospital corridors or makeshift treatment areas in England increased in June. It comes as heatwaves place an additional strain on the health service. Officials say the data shows that summer is now putting the NHS under just as much pressure as winter. The Health Secretary, James Murray, says they're working on it.
21: The NHS is very used to stepping up around winter pressures, and that's well established as a part of the NHS. What I want to make sure we're well prepared for as well is heatwave pressure, to make sure the plans are in place to respond to heatwaves when they come.
20: Downing Street says Sir Keir Starmer was saddened to hear that Bonnie Tyler has died. The Prime Minister has praised the Welsh singer as being one of Britain's greatest recording artists. The Total Eclipse of the Heart singer, whose real name is Gaynor Hopkins, died at age 75, months after being treated in intensive care following emergency surgery. The US have launched another round of strikes against Iran as promised by Donald Trump. US forces hit around 90 targets overnight, while Iran responded with strikes targeting Bahrain and Qatar. Pokemon tournaments and karate clubs help children awaiting mental health treatment. That's according to a study from University College London. Dr. Daniel Hayes is one of the experts.
22: Young people don't have to do nothing and have this prolonged wait where some people may deteriorate. There are activities and things that we can do to help young people cope during this period.
20: It follows the Children's Commissioner's report last week that over 1 million children were on waiting lists. And the King used a stethoscope to help give a very well-behaved penguin a health check during a trip to London. And they proved very popular. Dozens of penguins gathered to meet the royals. That's the latest from Radio News Hub. I'm Tanita Sims.
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0: hasn't really got a drop, but...
1: Yeah, not worth the wait, really, was it? I was waiting for it to come in.
2: Do you want the other one?
0: Yeah.
1: Go on, then. Yeah, I do miss the other one.
2: You've got to try new things. Maybe not do it on air, but...
1: Yeah, this one's better.
0: There you go.
1: Tommy. This one.
0: Hear me in the little soldier, then. I hear the little soldier.
1: I didn't hear your heart, though,
0: did I? 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
1: Oh, bless you. 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I'm joined by the lovely producer, Will.
3: Good evening, good afternoon.
1: And the lovely co-host, Tom Nozza.
0: Hello, thank you for having me.
1: Well, you're always here. I ain't got much choice. It's episode 20 today, isn't it?
2: No, way past that, brother.
1: Oh, mate, I don't think we are.
2: Oh, podcast or wherever you want to be.
1: You don't know, do you?
2: I think we're episode 24 I'm going to go for.
1: Okay, that's a good guess.
0: That's six months.
1: That's halfway through a year.
0: We've been here for 6 months.
1: Sure.
0: And you've even got us a present.
1: Yeah, it feels longer.
2: It feels a lot longer, actually.
1: Coming up on the show today, Robbie Knox joins us again. I look forward to that. We're going to chat with unsigned act Hunter Kill Hunter, and we find out what's going on inside the brains of Willie and Nozza, because I play a little psychology game. It's going to be a lot of fun. Also, we speak to Summer in the City creator Tom Burns. He birthed that event, and he's brought it up into the little successful baby that it is right now. If I know any babies, that is the most successful one of the lot. So you've got all that coming up in this week.
0: You have a way with words, my friend.
1: I'm a man.
2: Just start
1: words.
2: To tense up when you go down these little corridors of uncertainty.
1: Why?
2: I don't think
1: I've ever said anything offensive. Play the showroom.
2: Football.
1: What have you been up to?
0: This week I did a little video reflecting on my olden days, and I did... when you were young, well, it's basically about an old music video I did from one of my old bands, and it was a video of doing Jackass stunts.
1: I
0: was kind of wondering what rebellious things you guys used to get up to. did you ever do Jackass stuff?
1: I did actually do a bit like yourself in the video, where I did actually go down to my local park, which is strangely the one I live right next to now, and do some Jackass stunts. And it was me, my cousin Reese, and a Brazilian boy that had just joined our school, and he couldn't speak a word of English, so it was kind of like we were just abusing him, but he wanted to do it.
0: How do you know he wanted to do it?
1: Because we were doing it, and he was like, I do this too. I was like, look, Raphael, you haven't got to.
0: Is that his name?
1: Yeah, what's his name? Yeah. But it was funny because one of the are you asking what stunts we did?
0: Yeah, okay. Please.
1: One of the stunts we did was I wrapped some nettles on a stick and we were hitting each other with the nettle stick. But Raphael didn't realise. What's this tense music for? Raphael didn't quite realise. I had gloves on when I was wrapping the nettles around the stick. He didn't. And when he grabbed the nettle, he went, it bit me.
0: I love how he couldn't speak any English, but he just grasped us just enough. Yeah. It beat me, man.
1: And then I remember once it snowed at school and he'd never seen snow before. Mm. It's in it on posters.
2: And it snowed and he went, it beat me, man.
0: I've got a sky bite in me heart, man. Frostbite in me.
1: Snowflakes are sharp, man. What did you say, a man?
0: Ninja stars coming down from sky, man.
2: What's in Chinese?
0: I don't know. That's just an accent. That's
1: I remember he had a really fit mum.
0: Did he?
1: She was proper young, yeah. Proper young. And then I remember we was walking down the street. We'd just gone from Jackass to Raphael now. He's walking down the street and it was late at night. And you know this bird. I don't know what bird it is. I think it's a crow. But it goes, quaw, quaw, quaw, quaw.
2: Hang on, do that again.
1: Quaw, quaw. Ready?
2: Yeah.
1: Quaw, quaw.
0: That's a cuckoo, isn't it?
1: Like that.
2: Right.
1: But you hear that kind of bird in all the horror films.
2: Oh, okay. Very ominous.
0: Yeah,
1: Raven. Yeah, we was walking down the street and we heard it and he went, hey, it's the bird from the films.
0: Let me get your autograph, man. It's just a random accent.
1: Let me get your autograph, man.
2: Just generic. It could be anyone.
0: It could be anybody at all.
1: Let me take your photo, man.
2: It's in a ballpark, but we don't know which park it's in.
1: Yeah, no, true.
0: I'm looking forward to your spooky stories, and also you're gonna analyse mine and Will's brains, aren't you? Getting our little noggins.
2: Fucking hell.
1: Yeah, I'm not too sure the game's actually that good. It's a psychology game, and I'm a bit dubious of it, to be honest. But I want to see what you two think, because I think you'll think the same as me.
2: Well, like we said the other week, we've gone down some different avenues, haven't we? Way before Raphael. Get your Google Maps out. I mean, we took 15 minutes on theatre.
4: Yes.
2: Mm. We did a bit on poetry last week.
4: Yeah, it was very deep last week. I like that one.
2: Yeah.
4: Big fan of last week's show.
2: Maybe people underestimate us.
1: Very highbrow.
2: Oh, yeah.
4: Mm. And all of that is available on podcasts.
1: I'm enjoying the podcast.
4: I am very much.
1: I'm going back and listening to all the old ones.
2: Yeah?
1: Yeah, it's good.
2: Enjoyed the one this morning, did you? That Christmas one. 5-star review.
4: Some are better than others.
1: Yes. Yes.
2: We're like a fine wine. We get better with age. Yeah.
1: Although every now and then, one of the bottles of wine just tastes a little bit like this.
4: One of it's corked. Oh. Yeah, one of the wine bottles are corked.
1: Oh, God. Yeah.
2: Oh, is that a Christmas
4: talking
2: one?
4: Talking about wine, you're a fan of wine, Will? You're talking about wanting to get a whole bottle later on, didn't you?
2: Yeah, might do.
1: I don't like that. I think that's pretentious.
2: Why?
4: It's not pretentious.
2: Why is it pretentious? Just because I don't drink what you drink.
1: No, for some
2: beer, is it?
1: For somebody who always drinks cider, to randomly go, oh, I'm going to get a bottle of wine later. So like, shut up.
2: No, I was just asking.
4: Will, just another question. What flavour crisps did you have earlier on?
1: Yeah, go on.
4: Yeah. Go on.
2: Salt and Chardonnay wine.
4: Have some Watsits, you bastard. Sorry, come on. Who are you?
1: And do you know what? I'd have Kit Kat, a two-finger one, and I went to give him a bit, and he went, no, mate, I've already got my chocolate supply, and he got out a box of Ferrero Rocher.
4: Supply? I'm on a drip.
2: I do like posh things.
1: Okay, talking of posh things, shall we go to a little bit of Black Foxes?
2: Worst, didn't they?
1: Well, they might be posh.
2: Oh, right.
1: Husk.

0: That was a really shit ending to a really good song. What was that last bit on the back? It sounded like the tape was on fire.
1: Yeah, well, in the video, there's a lot of fire in the music video, so perhaps it's something to do with that.
0: Maybe that's what it was. That was Black Foxes with Husk, and you're listening to The Jack Mate Show. Coming up, we've got Robbie Knox, and we're going to be continuing the Foo Boys play, which Tom has kindly written this week. Who can remember this from last week? Shit, what the F, Hagrid? What's your game?
2: I'm fed up with people thinking I'm a good guy.
3: Hagrid, don't do this! I've got the information you need!
2: What is it? I'm listening, but you better make it good. If it's shit, you're a dead man.
4: Hagrid! Please don't kill him! I need some in my life!
3: Oh, shit!
0: Are you dumb? Stop saying stuff, Tom. Hagrid's gonna kill you.
4: Tom! Stop pushing your luck! He's gonna do it!
3: Just give him that information.
2: You're a dead man walking.
5: I'm working.
0: Well, if that hasn't got you hooked, I don't know what will.
6: What will get you hooked, guys? Let us know at Fubar Radio. What gets you hooked?
1: Heroin.
6: Metaphorically or hooks. Literally.
0: Will, what have you been up to this week?
6: I've been up to... Oh, fuck it. I always forget to fucking prep what I've been doing.
0: Well, you come back to me. You don't need to prep what you've been doing. You just say what you've been doing. Watch this, right? This is why Tom's a model pro. Tom, what have you been up to this week?
1: This week we've actually been updating my company's website.
6: Oh, I know.
1: And
6: so
1: with a photo shoot.
0: Because he's a human and his memory lasts longer than one day, he knows what he's been up to.
3: Oh, Mr. Goldfish, the producer. I don't know what I've been doing.
7: I'm in this room all week. It all blurs into one.
3: Oh, I've been on 5 dates and I've treated the women horribly.
6: That's what you say. Incorrect, libelous. Clip that up. You'll be hearing from my lawyer.
0: Shall I press the dump button? Yeah.
1: That's where we go.
0: I do want to say something.
6: It's just banter.
0: I do want to say something so offensive one week that has to be used because it's not been used this.
6: I tell you what, you've been very close. And I think you're lucky the fact that I can't see the dump button.
1: Yeah, for the listeners, there's a little button in here. If anyone says anything too naughty, you have to press it. But it's in a little glass case. It's like, imagine if someone's going to set off a nuclear bomb, they'd press that button.
0: It does look a bit like that.
1: But it's in a stupid place because the producer can't reach it. So I don't really know. It's like, we double jointed to get it.
6: Maybe that's a decision from Duncan.
0: It's a bit like chicken and the egg, though. What was there first, your desk or the button?
1: Even before the studio was here, it was just a button there. No one knew what it does, but now they know.
6: They're just incorporated. They built a studio here because of the button.
0: But then again, it's never been pressed, so how do we know it's actually a dump button? It could be a... Could be a nuclear bomb.
1: Can we just try it and see what it does?
0: Go on, press it.
6: No, don't.
0: Ah, it is sharp! It bit me! What? So you said you've been working on your website.
1: Yeah, we just did some photos, and when you go to do a smile for a photo, have you got a face for a photo?
0: I have two.
1: Do you smile with your eyes or just your mouth?
0: I do it. It's radio though.
1: I know, but for me,
6: I'll tweet them.
0: I do a.
6: Hang on, let me get on this.
0: I do a smug sort of closed mouth one, which is what I learned to do to make my jaw not seem as bad as it was before the operation.
1: So even now, it makes it even like this side.
0: No, it's just like.
1: Okay.
0: Like that.
6: Hang on, do that again. Yeah.
0: Or if I really want to show my teeth off, I go.
6: Well, that's
0: nice.
6: Do it to me.
1: Actually, yeah, your eyes are smiling a bit.
6: What's yours, Tom? Oh, God.
0: That ain't yours.
6: I won't tweet that out.
1: What do you mean?
0: Is that yours? That's not a smile. It is a bit.
1: I can't smile with my eyes. I do always look smug. I think it runs in my family. I'm a smug family.
6: I try to smack my eyes. I don't know.
1: Try doing Jack's smile. Smile with your mouth open with your teeth. You look like one of those things in mini golf where you try to hit the ball.
6: Fuck, so... No, I'm always worried because I've got quite small eyes. I've got a massive head.
1: Have you?
6: Yeah, really tiny eyes.
1: Never mentioned that before.
0: You have got a lot of space.
6: Is that a joke
0: in your face. Oi, no arguments this week.
6: No,
0: right?
6: He's digging me out.
0: Digging me out. No, why? Why are you asking?
1: Whilst doing the photos, everyone, like, the photographer was like, Danny was like, oh yeah, no, that's good. For me, it was like, do a few more. And he was on me a lot longer than everyone else. I was like, alright, bastard.
0: Yeah, I'm not very photogenic, are you?
1: Takes a while.
0: Are you?
6: Nah.
1: Well, we just saw him scrolling through all of his Facebook photos from the very beginning.
0: Yeah, true.
1: From that.
0: Just pictures of you with your head in a bin and just...
1: There's so many pictures of you with a head in a bin.
6: I don't remember one with the head in the bin.
0: Basically...
6: It's a very bizarre reference to the
1: pretty much stick in the dump.
0: What have you been up to then? Have a little thing. Have you been on dates this week?
6: No, well, I've been on one date, a very one romantic date last night with Tom Norris.
1: Ooh, tell me more about it.
6: It was alright.
1: We had a curry.
0: Did you have a curry?
6: No, only from the Tesco.
0: Oh, right.
6: Only a little cuzza.
1: £2 each.
0: Was it? You go halves?
1: No.
5: What happened to
1: it? We'll pour it, we'll pour it. Usually you have a date every Wednesday, don't you, Will?
6: I might be going on a date tomorrow.
1: With
0: That's
1: who?
0: Mental. How can you... I wouldn't want to meet that many new people every week. If I meet one person, like, if I was to go on a date, that'd be me done for a good few months.
6: Yeah, but I stink, so, like, once after the first date, I'm done. So I've got to constantly keep refreshing both with my date and my odour.
1: Don't you say you tend to go for people... You said...
6: Mate, where are we going there?
1: In your time.
6: Do you want to write stuff before it, right? Where are we going?
1: Just you said before, I said, what's your type? And you know, people say you say blonde, brunette, you just said vulnerable.
6: But I didn't, I just caught the very
0: weak
6: end of it.
0: Feeble, you said.
6: Mentally incapacitated.
0: I've been to Barcelona.
1: You have actually, no one asked you who you did. What have you been up to,
0: Messi, Messi, Messi.
1: Oh, this one. Digga digga dong dong, digga digga dong dong.
0: Barca!
6: Oh, you learn all the lingo.
0: You do.
6: Didn't know you speak Spanish.
0: Yeah, no, I went to Barcelona, did a few things, watched the Barcelona football team play, obviously. That was good.
6: How was it?
0: It was good. What, the stadium or the
6: just the whole thing, like, taking it all
0: in? It was good. The first day, the weather was pretty dire, and I was checking the weather app, and I saw Norwich was hotter than Barcelona, so I was like...
6: Always a kick in the teeth.
0: Yeah, shit. And then, but the second day was absolutely scorching. And I don't know if you can see, but I have actually gone a little bit red and burned on my forehead, my nose, and my forehead.
1: I just thought it was just blotchiness.
0: No, it's just skin.
6: I just thought you'd been in too much sugar.
0: Sun-kissed.
1: Oh, sun-kissed?
0: Yeah.
1: No, kissed.
0: Sunbit.
1: Yeah.
0: Hit him.
1: It beat me again. Come on, man.
0: Your weather's so bitey.
1: Come on. Where'd I go, man?
0: Your weather's so bitter. Is a joke. Somewhere within there.
1: It's Mevy. Mevy somewhere. You said that you spent a shit ton of money on holiday clothes.
0: Yeah.
1: Did you buy like shorts and stuff like that and then you're not using them?
0: Yeah, I bought three pairs of shorts. These, mate, they set you back.
1: Well, Calvin's.
0: Yeah, I ain't took an Instagram in them yet though, so I haven't really got them. But yeah, I bought loads of clothes and then I was only there 2 days and one of the days was I was just wearing this. It's pretty shit.
1: Aren't you doing one of those, you know, those haul videos when you buy loads of things? You're going to do one for Asda George?
0: Fuck off.
6: Sainsbury's?
0: Oh,
6: April
0: God.
6: You doing an April favourites?
0: Sainsbury's? I don't even know they do clothes.
6: April favourites, are you?
0: What?
6: You doing an April favourites?
0: Yeah, I might do. Have you ever been to the new camp?
6: No, I haven't. I really wanted to go. But I was really wanted to do... We try and do a trip a year away with the lads, like to Berlin, Paris and stuff. And I really wanted to do Barcelona. Then they all got on the high horse saying it was too expensive. I'm like, fucking hell, cunt.
1: I've heard it's quite spendy, is it not?
6: Is it? It's just normal, isn't it?
0: The prices, like, when you're there, it's quite expensive. But when you get the company pay for you, it's not that bad.
1: Just get a branded deal, Will.
0: Yeah.
6: I got 190 followers on YouTube.
0: Yeah, you can go to Luton.
6: Definitely got followers.
0: You can go to Luton or Scunthorpe.
6: Hi, guys. You join me here in Scunthorpe. Oh, I'm just going to try a pasty. Now, for those that don't know what a pasty is, it's a pastry covered in meat. No, a meat covered in pastry.
1: And I'm using spare change, which I had to beg for earlier.
6: Watch my second channel to see me beg live.
0: I went to a big church called the Sagrada Familia.
6: Oh, nice pronunciation.
1: That sounds familiar. Use it twice. Go on.
0: To be honest, I don't know what I expected, but it was underwhelming.
6: Is that the one this is where the culture wall comes down. It's the one you always see. It's a very... What's the word I'm looking for? Please help me out. Stop staring at me. Say something.
0: I don't know where you're going. It's massive.
6: What's it called?
0: Sagrada Familia. I think it's the biggest church in Europe. I could be wrong.
8: I'll search Barcelona Church.
0: No, you search...
1: Did you go to Notre Dame when you're in Paris?
6: Yeah.
0: I went past it on a boat.
6: Yeah, I know it.
1: I was going to ask him, what's the better cathedral?
0: But this one's the biggest one in Europe.
1: Notre Dame. How many hunchbacks do they have there?
0: They have loads.
1: Oh, fuck.
0: To be honest, most of my interesting stories from Barcelona, one in particular, I don't actually want to say now. I wanted to become...
6: What?
0: To say it later on in the show when I'm going to be talking about spooky coincidences.
6: Throwing forward, I see what you're doing.
0: Yeah. So,
6: good check out that. What have you got planned for the weekend, gentlemen, or the upcoming week?
0: I'll go first. I'm going to the waterfront tonight, obviously.
6: Oh, hey! Hey,
9: Jacobs, please!
0: had a week off last week, so I feel like I have to go, and they've got an Arctic Monkeys night on tonight.
1: Oh, God. Ooh. You're going to bring some bananas?
0: No, I'll just be moving a lot of chairs.
6: Will you be looking good on the dance floor?
0: I'll be moving a lot of chairs.
1: I don't get it.
6: Don't get it.
0: Don't sit down because I've moved your chair.
6: Well, I think out of those jokes, I bet you look good on the dance floor. It's a little better, but
0: I guess you could say when you're going I'm up, a fluorescent adolescent.
5: You could say that.
6: You could say that.
0: But it would be funny in any context.
6: When you're going, when the sun goes down, or?
0: Oh,
6: come on!
0: Zenga! I hope
6: that's an explosion.
0: Hopefully it's not too nuts, or I might be thrown in the back of a riot van.
1: Oh, you're such a scummy man.
0: That's cool.
1: Thanks, man.
0: Yeah.
6: Anyone else?
5: No, that's it. We're done for that.
6: Go on.
0: We've killed it.
6: Go on, Tom, try one.
1: I don't know. I've already done one. I don't know.
0: I literally can't think of any more songs by then.
1: All the...
0: small things.
6: No. Not having that.
0: Right, let's go to a... Well, what are you doing that weekend?
6: What are you doing at the weekend? You fight?
1: Well, because Will wants me to, I'm going to stay around his house again this evening.
6: Oh, Emma's listening in, so you want to tell her?
1: Hey, Emma, I'm going to stay around yours again this evening.
0: Is Emma actually listening in? No, she's not.
6: Just text me.
0: She's in one Jackmate video, Jack's camera video. So she's like, oh, I'm just going to listen in to the guys.
6: She's asking if she can produce it.
0: Yeah.
6: Fucking hell.
0: Now, hi, Emma.
1: What,
0: I'm just saying
1: hello.
6: Thanks, Jack.
1: Wait a second. Hello? I think she's on the line, Jack. Do you want to talk to her?
0: Yeah, Emma. What time do you usually go to bed?
9: Oh, it depends, really.
0: Emma, you really sound like Miss Piggy.
9: Do I?
0: Yeah.
9: Like, hi, yeah. I don't know. Whenever Will stops snoring.
0: Hey, Miss Piggy. Hey, Miss Piggy.
9: It's Emma, what are you doing?
0: I'm trying to do karma.
9: Should I show off for you from your friends?
0: Oh, oh,
9: let's play a song, shall we?
0: Yeah.
9: Let's play.
1: I can't do it. What's
0: let's go to the... This is Shields with Alive.
6: What do you want to do, Fluorescent Adolescent?
0: Go on, then.
1: That's a smoother segue. Let's do that.
0: Yeah, nice.

0: That was the Arctic Monkeys with Fluorescent Adolescent.
1: One of my favourite songs of all time.
0: Is it actually?
1: No, I just always get it on a night out, don't you? Well, you will tonight, yeah.
0: Definitely. Are you coming?
1: Yeah.
0: Are you?
1: Could do.
0: Well, you just said that you've got Tom's day, Mary.
1: Well, I'd rather him stay at yours than mine.
0: Oh.
2: Whoa.
0: I think he'd rather stay at mine than yours as well, to be fair.
1: So would I.
0: Let's not get pitchy. Come on, guys.
1: Was, oh, I was being nice.
2: He was
1: saying you've got
2: his own flat.
1: Yeah. Oh. I was bitching about myself.
0: No, that's what I mean. Like, don't be bitchy towards yourself. You're a good
3: I've
0: guy.
3: Never really got it with Arctic Monkeys.
0: Why?
1: Whoa, just that's never, a fucking bombshell.
3: Just never got. Just
0: it's because you're a bit older, though. So you're more like Beatles type.
1: Probably just missed it. You were Britpop, weren't you?
3: How old are you?
0: Abba.
1: 24.
2: You, 25, you piece
0: you're
2: of
0: definitely
2: shit.
0: 25.
1: Oh, yeah, so I forgot.
3: Oh, sorry.
0: Yeah. Stop hitting the
3: he, he tells all the girls he's younger.
1: I have to.
0: I'm 15, I'm your age.
3: It's fine.
1: Oh, hey! None of that.
3: I've never wrestled naked either. I've got Peppa Pig on VHS.
0: VHS? That's weird. Matt, so are you guys. Tom, do you mind just sitting down on that chair?
3: No.
0: Thank you. There we go.
3: I do mind.
0: I'm just going to move your mic because this is a bit of a deep segment that I've got planned for you now.
3: Okay.
1: Sorry, Emma's just texted me saying, what's wrong with our flat?
0: No, she hasn't.
1: What? I'm not making this up.
3: Is this the Emma and Will show or what? Fucking hell. Go over it.
0: Nothing's wrong with the flat.
1: Something you said behind the back.
0: That's just when, Emma, basically, when you have to share a very small room with Will and he farts a lot.
1: Fuck it, up, you were fucking snoring all fucking morning.
3: Guys,
0: it turns
3: friends.
0: Into a bit of a gas chamber.
3: Don't.
1: And that's where that reference will end.
3: Yeah, that is.
1: Moving on. Right. Psychology test.
3: Yeah. Experiment.
0: Have you guys ever taken part in a psychology test before?
1: No,
3: not,
1: I have

0: What I need you to do is I need you to both close your eyes. If you and obviously the listeners, if you can join in with this as well.
1: All three of them.
0: No, just two of your eyes. Okay.
1: Close your eyes.
2: Oh.
0: Right, and
2: it's
0: I want.
2: Not, I'm just...
0: Oh, that's nice. Isn't it?
2: It's
0: yeah.
2: Real nice.
0: Yeah. I want you to picture a scene, right, in your mind. Don't tell anyone what it is.
1: Okay.
0: It can be light, dark, a field, a beach, an ocean, anything. Right.
1: Well, you just said okay, go on.
0: It can be anything you want, right? Now, the scene is not the important bit here. This is the important bit. I want you to think of a box. Any size box, any colour, made out of any material you can think of, right? Yep. And compared to the surroundings that it's in, it can be big, small, tiny, massive, whatever you want.
1: Yep.
0: Place that box down into that scene and remember that box.
1: Yep.
0: Next thing I want you to do is place a ladder in the scene. Very much, this is your scene. You can make the ladder look however you want. It can be wherever you want.
1: Yep.
0: And just put that in the scene somewhere.
1: Yep.
0: Now, what was the next thing? A horse. That was it. A horse. Right? So you've got a box, a ladder, and now a horse. Where's the horse? What's it doing? Right?
1: Think about that.
0: And then finally, add some flowers. It can be a single flower. It can be lots of flowers. It can cover the whole scene. It can be a little patch. You've got a scene in your head now, right?
1: Yeah.
2: Oh, yeah. Just in time.
1: Oh, that's glorious.
0: That is lovely. Yeah. You got that?
1: Yeah. I have that scene, yeah.
0: And now, you are both well, healthy, and delightful men. Thank you for doing the psychology game.
2: What?
0: Okay, now we'll analyse what that means, okay?
2: Oh, so, really enjoyed that.
0: Right, so, I will. We'll start with you, Tom.
1: Yep.
0: What was the scene you thought of?
1: Big, dark, scary forest.
0: Right, okay. Now, in this scenario, the scene is irrelevant. It's just a nice little setting point, and the scene doesn't really mean anything. Here's where we now start picking your brain.
1: Sure.
0: What is the... How big's the box?
1: It's a massive box.
0: Okay, the box actually represents you.
1: Okay.
0: So, that to me, that would say... You're big within a scene, so you're kind of like... You think the world not revolves around you, but your life is very important.
1: Yeah, yeah, vital.
0: Okay. And what's the box made out of?
1: Wood.
0: Wood?
2: Oh!
0: And on here, it says that if the box is big... I've explained what the box is, what that means, but if the box is made out of wood, you can be easily led.
1: I can be.
0: Can you?
1: Yeah.
2: I don't think you can.
1: I don't know.
0: You've got to be honest to see if these...
1: I think... Not led most things, but other things I can be. I'm easily, like, persuaded to go for, like, let's say, go to the pub. That kind of thing I can be. But other things, if I'm dead against something, I'm not going to do it. Yeah.
0: Right, okay. So,
1: so it might be a little bit...
0: Yes, that's fair enough. Now, where is the ladder in this scenario?
1: Do you not care about the colour of the box?
0: Not too fast, no.
1: The ladder is just a little bit to the side of the box. It's not leaning against the box, it's just to the side of it. It's a little step ladder.
0: Oh, that's very interesting, because a lot of people put the ladder against the box.
1: Yeah, I thought they would.
0: And the ladder symbolises the partner. So it's often that if the ladder's leaning against the box, the partner relies on you.
1: Okay.
0: But two separate items like that, distance apart, like you and your girlfriend.
1: Yeah.
0: And
1: she's independent.
0: You're both very independent, so... That's
2: it's weird, because in mine, I tried to put a ladder in there, but I just couldn't.
0: couldn't find a ladder.
2: Yeah,
1: couldn't find a vulnerable ladder anyway.
2: It's really weird.
0: All the ladders were just repelled by your stink. It's weird. And then where was the horse in this scenario?
1: The horse was just around the side of the box, just walking on two legs.
0: Which is also weird, because the horse is meant to symbolise your friends.
1: Okay.
0: So your friends do actually walk on two
1: legs.
0: They
1: do, that's the thing.
2: And you've only got two of them.
0: And how many horses did you just put? One horse?
1: I thought you said one horse.
0: Okay, I'm fucking it up. And then, finally, I don't know what that means in terms of horse, but the flowers?
1: I put lilies, and there's just a little patch of lilies in the corner.
0: In the corner?
1: Yeah.
0: Okay, so that means that these represent your future children.
1: Okay.
0: They're in the corner, so they're obviously far away, so you're not close to having any children yet.
1: Yeah, and maybe they're in the corner because I'll be very protective. I want to make sure that not the scary forces doesn't get them.
0: Yeah.
1: Maybe.
0: That's your
1: I find it quite interesting in a way. I don't think it's any relevant. There were stepladder things, weren't there?
2: I think there's a little bit in it.
1: Well, let's see yours, Will. Let's analyse yours.
0: Okay,
2: Will. Don't get arsey about it.
1: I'm not getting arsey. You need to chill out, mate.
0: Come on, we're opening our minds here.
1: You're a sensitive Susan, mate. That's what
0: we're
1: you are.
0: We're opening our minds here.

0: Well,
1: yeah.
0: What was your scene?
1: So mine was like a summery field with all the crops were in full bloom.
0: Very similar to mine, actually.
1: And they were going back and forth in the wind.
2: The scene was a mad, is it, Jack?
0: Not really.
1: And there was a lovely smell in the air.
2: That's not you. Yeah.
0: And then what was your box? How big was your box, firstly? Really lanky and rank.
1: Fucking, no, it was just a normal sized box, so I'd put like...
0: This game's shit.
1: You'd, what would you get in the box? It'd be like a moving box if you were moving house.
2: Okay, it's a little
0: so
2: cardboard.
0: It was made of cardboard, was it?
1: No, it was that size, but it was a metal box.
0: Oh, okay, so metal on here. Oh, it says, you're blunt and you often make rash decisions.
1: Yep,
2: well,
1: very true.
2: You track it, track record with women.
0: Yeah.
1: Go on.
0: You're sexist and...
1: And often find yourself alone in the dark, watching.
0: Where was your ladder?
1: Waiting.
2: Where's your ladder? Mate?
1: Next to it, it was a step ladder.
0: Same as.
1: No, it was like a wrestling step ladder. Both sides.
2: It's a tall.
0: Yeah. It's exactly the same.
1: I didn't hear him. Sorry. Fucking hell. We've got the same ladder. Jesus Christ.
2: To the side, leaning against it, or was it to the side?
1: It was like away from it.
2: Okay.
0: Oh, the same as.
1: Yeah. Okay. Oh my God. Perhaps we walked to him. The one people.
0: Huh?
1: What?
0: The ladder represents the partner.
1: I haven't got a partner.
0: No, but you've got the same one as Tom, which is weird. Horse.
1: I don't know where we go. I was riding the horse.
2: Oh, God.
0: Huh?
1: I was riding the horse.
0: Oh, these are your friends. So this has to mean that you rely a lot on the friends.
1: On the back of them.
0: Yeah, you're riding.
1: Jumping on the back of them with people's success.
2: Didn't one of your friends work here before you and you got the job through them?
1: No.
2: Oh, okay, made that.
0: But he's talking about riding on the back of his friends, so the horse was obviously called Jack.
2: Oh, yeah. I get it, sir.
0: And how many flowers did you have in the scenario?
1: It was like a bunch of flowers.
2: What kind of flowers, mate?
1: Daffodils.
2: Daffodils.
0: Like what you leave at the scene of a...
1: crime.
0: Not a crime, no, but...
2: an accident.
0: Yeah. That implies that your whole life is an accident. There you go.
2: That's what it says.
0: And it says here, if you were to turn up randomly and surprise your parents, they wouldn't give a shit. They wouldn't give a shit.
1: No, they did. They were very pleased to see me.
0: Were
1: just
0: they?
1: Not initially.
0: Just not initially.
1: Just take some... Wow, I've got
0: imagine saying that.
2: Yeah. Oh, we're glad you're here, but if you could have said, I could put another meal on. Another meal on? Some more stew on.
0: So what do you think of that psychology game?
1: I really liked it, especially with the music, the whole ambiance.
2: That kind of stuff intrigues me, but I do think there's... Well... 85% bullshit.
1: No, it's got to be
0: all bullshit, isn't it?
2: Well, I was going to say that, but I didn't want to hurt your feelings.
0: This is my game. I didn't make it up.
1: Oh, thank God. God, we've been nervous all afternoon. Oh, thank God.
2: Oh, dearie, dearie me.
1: No, I thought it was good. And we're just, like, that could go into maybe some kind of meditation.
0: Yeah, it can do, yeah.
1: Because I was in the moment there. I was in that field, next to that box, riding that horse.
2: Yeah. I think you just close your eyes and think of somewhere, and then you get there. It's not really that hard.
1: No, but
2: process.
1: I mean with this as well.
2: Yeah, classical music, close your eyes and think of somewhere.
0: Yeah.
1: Yeah, but Jack describing, making me think, like, what? Where am I? What am I doing?
0: Yeah.
2: Sounds like some kind of therapy.
0: Have you seen?
2: Where did he touch you?
0: Have you seen that geezer on Facebook who does a video saying he can guess?
2: Yeah, get mine.
0: What vegetable you're thinking of? Have you seen?
1: Did he get yours?
0: No, I was thinking of a spring onion. What were you thinking of, Tom?
2: Something like beetroot or something.
0: Yeah, and he did just go carrot the whole time.
2: Yeah, but if you're not a complete fucking idiot, you're going to pick something that's hard, aren't you? You're not going to be like, oh, I've got potato. You never guess potato.
0: Yeah.
2: Pricks.
0: Yeah. But then, have you not seen this?
1: No.
0: So basically, it's this like...
1: So like the number one?
0: Yeah, it's this guy, and he's like...
2: That's number one.
0: He's very American, and he's like, hey guys, okay, so today I'm going to read your minds. I'm going to look into your mind, and what I want you to do is I want you to pick a vegetable. Are you thinking of a vegetable?
1: Yes.
0: Great. And then this is where he gets really cunty. He goes, right, what I need you to do now is click like on the video to confirm your vegetable.
1: That's clever.
0: Is it?
1: Writing this
2: send
1: down.
2: Send me money.
0: Who's going, I'm thinking of carrot, but if I don't click like, it might fuck off.
1: I need your sort code and PIN account to carry on.
0: I don't know what a PIN account is, but I'm sure you'll get
1: PIN. Yeah, well, that's what...
2: Your zip code.
0: Have you ever tried using the Revolut card?
1: No.
0: Well, I'll teach you about it in the next segment. Oh, well. Coming up now is whatever song we was going to play before we quickly changed it to Arctic Monkeys.
2: Shield.
1: Alive. Ooh.

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1: Harriet Rose.
2: I'm very excited because I've got four very gorgeous boys in the studio with me. Masterkins are here. How's it going, guys?
3: Hi. A fan of ours. She got a Halloween birthday cake made with a picture of us and her on it, like iced on the cake, and sent us a picture of it.
2: I think big up to the girl, to be honest. I think she's probably like...
4: She's just starting new trends, you know, she doesn't care what people think.
2: No, she just wants to have her cake and eat it.
3: Whoa!
2: Oh, my God. Right,
3: we're off.
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5: I need a pony!
6: That was loud, wasn't it?
7: Yeah, it was a bit too loud.
8: So, I just want to get the energy in the room.
7: Oh. I mean, he's on Skype.
8: He's on the phone.
7: Oh, is he?
8: Yeah.
7: Okay.
6: This is our weekly segment, Unsigned Acts. Acts.
7: We don't have jingles.
6: And this week we're talking to Charlie, the bassist from Hunter Kill Hunter.
8: Hunter Kill Hunter.
6: Hello, Charlie, are you there, mate?
9: Hello, Tom, I am here.
6: Are you well?
9: I am very well, thank you. Yourself?
6: Yes, we are well, aren't we, guys? We well?
8: Yeah, hello, it's Friday!
6: Oh, look at them, they're
9: good stuff.
6: Well. So, yeah, how you doing, man? I just asked you that. So, yeah, good. So, Hunter Kill Hunter, how's things going? Because, I mean, you guys only... Well, you came out a few months ago, but, like, you're quite a relatively new band, aren't you?
9: Yeah, so we started last year, first release last year, and we've just sort of been doing everything a little bit by ourselves, just playing, mainly London, but we're getting a few tours together, and we've actually just recorded again, looking to release that again, release the new stuff this summer. So, yeah. Going quite well.
6: For the listeners, this is a very standard question, but if you were to say you sounded like any other bands, what kind of influences do you have? Who do you sound like? Or are you your own genre?
9: Not particularly one band, but more sort of genres. It's kind of post-hardcore, very straight rock as well in there. I guess Spice is a good one. I don't know. Have a listen and tell us what you think.
6: That's a very good answer, Charlie. So far, I mean, you played a fair few shows. What show has been like that kind of standout for you and why?
9: We supported Red Jumpsuit Apparatus at the Borderline in London.
6: I remember those guys.
9: That was a pretty good show. There's a packed room and, yeah, I'd love to do that again.
6: That's sweet. No, they did Face Down, didn't they, that song?
9: They did the song Face Down, that's right, yeah.
6: Your bandmate does a night called Face Down.
9: That is... Correct, actually, yeah.
6: Did you make that link for yourself?
9: Well, that was kind of a nice little thing to come to, you know. Two of them run that.
6: That's cool, man. And if in the future, like, is there any, like... You said you sound like quite like Thrice and stuff. What band would, like, be the ideal band to support or go on tour with? Who would be your, like, kind of ideal? I know you're quite into your punk, but who would
9: it be? Yeah, I'm quite into my punk. We're quite spit on the sort of things we're into. I think it would be a toss between, maybe... Let Live or even Bring Me the Horizon, but just because of the size they are and, you know, what they're doing for rock at the moment, that'd be quite ideal. You know, who wouldn't want to play the O2 Arena?
8: Charlie, a lot of us, all three of us in the studio have been in bands before. Well, we've created music before.
6: Two of us have, yeah.
8: Yeah, but with the names were a bit... How would you describe them, Tom?
6: Our names were pretty shit.
8: Yeah, have you been in any shit bands, I think is the question, with shit names?
6: What's the worst name band you've been in?
9: When I was in secondary school, I had a band that I named Cats Like Criminal.
6: Ooh.
9: And I thought that was that was an interesting all, but I thought that was quite a bad name at the time. There were some pretty bad names during secondary school, but, you know, is Hunter Kill Hunter a good name? I don't know. You tell me.
7: I really like the cat one. Hello, Charlie, Jack here.
9: I'll tell you what, copyright it, and we'll start around.
7: Can I have that?
9: You can have that, yeah, take it.
7: Thank you very much. Tom was asking some really, like, deep questions about the band, getting to know you. What I want to know is if your band could be, and this is a very shit question, but if your band could be any flavour of ice cream, what would it be and why?
6: It's like Blind Date.
9: Oh,
7: That's a tricky
9: I don't know, actually.
8: Come on, Charlie.
6: Come on, mate.
8: Play the game, son.
9: Mint ice cream.
7: You're fresh?
9: Why not?
8: Anyway, thanks for speaking to us this week, Charlie.
6: Why mint, though? What's the reason for mint?
9: It's fresh breath, innit, I suppose. It's better than chewing gum.
8: Two in one, sorted.
6: Because you're very green, eco-friendly.
9: We're very green, not with envy, though.
6: No, not with envy, not envy.
7: Talking about bad band names, one of my friends, not friend, just someone I used to know at school, was in a band called Menstrual Pancake.
8: Oh, that's disgusting.
6: My band was once called Don't Visit Gran, because we didn't really see her much.
8: Oh, that's really sad.
9: And it was a strong message.
7: Where'd you get your name from?
6: Yeah, Hunter Kill Hunter, what's that?
9: We stumbled across it, really. I think there's a popular anime series called Hunter X Hunter. I'm not a massive anime fan myself, not against it, just not massive. But we stumbled across that and we thought it'd be a good one to sort of twist.
6: Is it safe to say you're very on the fence when it comes to anime, Charlie? Is it safe to say?
9: When it comes to all kinds of cartoons, I am very down the middle.
7: Do you know why Green Day are called Green Day?
9: I do, yes.
8: Well, I don't.
6: Go on, Charlie, tell us.
9: Because they, too, are the mint ice cream of bands.
7: I like you. Do you want to do a radio show every Friday?
6: Come in here. Do you know why Blink are called Blink 182? Or Blink 182?
9: I know about the 182, but I don't know what the Blinks are.
7: Well, I don't know why they're called Blink 182, and producer Will doesn't know why Green Day is called Green Day. So can you let us know, please, Chaz?
9: Green Day is about smoking green.
6: Yeah, it is.
9: And on the day off, obviously.
6: Yeah.
9: And they have jobs. And Blink 182, I think it was just called Blink, and they had to change the name for legal reasons.
6: Because there's an Irish band.
9: I'm not sure.
6: Yeah.
9: There was an Irish band, that's correct.
6: Yeah. Yeah.
7: I heard a different reason for Blink. For Green Day being called Green Day.
8: What was it?
7: It was because apparently they entered into their school talent show when they were obviously a lot younger, and one of the teachers said, because they were terrible, said, "Oh, it'll be a Green Day in hell if you ever make it."
8: I don't believe
6: that's
8: that.
6: That's not real.
8: Don't believe that.
9: Well, no, it could happen.
6: It's about it's about smoking green, but. Fair enough. But Charlie, we're going to play one of your tracks now, and would you like to throw it? No, actually, Charlie, where can we find you online? And
8: actually, Charlie, scrap those questions. Sorry. When are you next in London? When can we come down and see you?
9: We are about to announce a show in Camden at the Black Heart. Information should be released this weekend, hopefully. Just got to get a bit clearer with the promoter.
7: Lovely.
9: That would probably be the next one. Around the 10th, I think it is.
8: Doing any festivals?
9: A few small ones, nothing major, but if anyone's listening out there that would like to, of course, the Red Inn, like that would do.
6: Do just main stage, it'll be fine.
9: Just main stage. I mean, you know, we won't make much noise, but it's all of our stuff is Facebook, Twitter, all that usual bit, and there's a lot of stuff, iTunes, Bandcamp, you name it, we got it.
7: Lovely. And your HKH band on Twitter, is that right?
9: That's correct. At HKH Band, and then I think Instagram and everything else is just Hunter Kill Hunter.
7: Lovely. Perfect. Stuff. Lovely stuff.
6: Would you like to throw to your track first, Charlie?
9: This is Without Freedom off the EP Find the Way Home.
8: Thank you, Charlie.
6: Cheers, Charlie. Take care, mate.
9: Cheers, Charlie. Thanks for having us.

0: That was a sharp ending.
1: Very sharp. That was Hunter Kill Hunter.
0: It's coming back again.
1: Oh, still going.
0: What the fuck's this, Charlie? For fuck's sake.
2: Just to keep you on your toes,
3: mate. It's probably because you ripped it off of YouTube or something.
0: No, Tom sent it to me today.
3: It's Tom fucking up.
2: Charlie sent it over.
3: That
2: it's
3: was Hunter
2: me.
3: Kill Hunter with Without Freedom. HKH Band on Twitter. I've just dropped their little follow. You should too.
0: I thought you were going to say you dropped something else. A little stinky bomb.
2: What? A little stinky bomb.
3: What's the time?
0: 6:56.
3: What does that mean?
0: It's time for...
2: The boy needs therapy.
3: In this week's news, Will Brazier is still single.
2: In this week's news, Will is still trying to find where he should move to.
3: Nothing.
0: Breaking news, I found where I need to be.
3: In this week's news, the Chatmate podcast enters at 142. That's 142nd in the chart. In this week's news, shuffling paper can cause
0: cancer.
3: Paper cuts. Cancer!
0: Well, that's what the Daily Mail would say.
3: We're not the fucking Daily Mail. We're better than the Daily Mail.
0: Yeah, we are.
2: Come on,
3: FUBAR
2: Will.
3: Internet News. This is the FUBAR Internet News.
2: This week on
3: Jews.
2: The news.
3: Jews. Oh, moving on. Why is it offensive just to say Jews?
0: I don't know. You just put me on edge.
3: Oh, right. Okay.
2: Well, it will.
3: Go on. Nothing.
2: What's been happening online this week, Will?
0: YouTuber and songwriter Emma Blackery will be supporting Busted.
3: Sure, what, sorry?
0: She'll be supporting Busted.
3: Oh, okay.
0: On their upcoming headline tour. Emma Blackery, of course, came into the studio a couple of weeks ago. We were part of a very special show. We do love her here and wish her all the best on her tour. Isn't that right, guys?
2: Well, it's like a kids presenter getting a birthday
3: card.
2: Yeah,
3: you're getting all Tony Blackburn.
2: Yeah.
0: So, it's hard to work out which of those are bad now, isn't it?
2: He's alright.
0: Is he good?
2: He just got sacked for nothing bad.
3: What did he get sacked for then?
2: Just sacked.
0: Is Blackburn alright?
3: Because he didn't touch any kids.
2: Yeah, you haven't done enough.
0: Savile.
2: There's a quarter. No, he's completely fine. He
0: Blackburn.
2: Blackburn good. Buff Harris bad.
0: Savile.
2: Bad. But
3: what about the other one?
2: Terry Wogan, good.
3: Nah.
0: Rest in peace.
3: Nah.
2: Wogan wasn't dodgy.
0: What?
2: I met him. He's a lovely, lovely man.
3: Yeah. Why was he lovely?
2: I was off the...
0: He's good. I just heard it in my black... Wogan's good.
3: Yeah.
2: He's great.
3: Well, leave it at that. I've heard some dodgy things about Wogan.
0: Oh, yeah.
3: Well, I have.
0: Then that's where we will leave it.
2: Yeah, we will leave it.
0: Allegedly. Leave it.
2: Where you get your knowledge from. Oh, yeah.
0: So, yeah, Emma was in...
2: Panama. Cara.
0: Go on.
2: Nah, go on.
0: Go on, brother.
2: No, you.
0: Hello.
3: Oh.
0: That's the segment.
3: Oh,
0: no, come on, no, she's going on tour. It's your mate, Jack, Emma Blackery. She's going on tour
2: that
0: with Busted.
2: That is a very big thing to happen.
0: The whole tour, she's going to... Wheatus are there. Anyone remember Wheatus?
2: Teenage Dirtbag, completely different lineup now. But
0: is it?
2: Mm.
0: Oh.
2: Well, the singers.
0: Well, I wouldn't even know the difference between them. Would you?
2: I would. Go I used to love the first album.
0: Do you remember we were talking the other day about A Little Respect? Do you remember when they did that cover?
2: Yeah, I do, mate. A Little Respect, that was on the first album of Teenage Dirtbag.
0: Oh.
2: And then they did the song for the Jackie Chan cartoon.
0: Well, that ties in nicely to something else that's been trending about going to gigs. Fucking hell, I can't pronounce it. Jack, you say it.
3: What?
0: Indie Amnesty. It's been trending all week on Twitter, which got me thinking about my first gigs that I went to. Now, I was very nervous for my first gig, which I have to admit, gentlemen, was a piss poor.
2: Was it Razorlight?
0: No, even worse than that.
2: Cooks?
3: What, do you think Razorlight are bad?
2: I just said, is it Razorlight?
3: What do you mean, more piss poor than that?
2: Oh, alright, mate. I didn't know you were fuck used to be in the band.
0: You know what? Johnny Barolf's turned up. Fucking hell.
2: Jesus, that's
0: the fucking in America. No, my first gig was a band called Orson. Do you remember them?
3: Orson.
0: Oh, Orson.
2: Oh, Jesus.
0: Yeah, rank, eh?
2: He used to wear like a little trilby, didn't he?
0: Yeah. No. He had smaller eyes than me, the lead singer.
2: Fuck off.
0: Swear to God. Is this one, Jack?
2: I believe it when I see it. You won't be able to see it.
0: You remember this?
3: It's just what?
0: It's this little tune. You remember?
3: Orson.
0: Orson.
3: No.
2: God.
0: Can't play any more than that, copyright.
3: Yeah. Oh, I don't get it.
0: When we're together, when we're together, there's no tomorrow, there's no tomorrow.
2: Is that the chorus?
0: Yeah.
2: Oh, that's not catchy, is it?
0: When I need the wind in the morning, no matter, no music.
3: Don't sing anymore. We're going to have Duncan through them doors going, nah, that just did not
0: he's
3: work.
0: On, and he's on holiday, so that wouldn't be a surprise.
2: I'm here.
0: What was your first gig? Can you remember?
3: Kings of Leon at the Birmingham NEC.
0: Oh, in Birmingham? Mm. Didn't see it.
3: Oh, God.
0: That was strange.
3: Yours, Tom?
2: Bowling for Soup.
0: Ah, of course it was.
3: When was that? At high school? God, it never ends, does it?
2: Oh, I didn't know you'd know them.
3: Yeah.
2: I thought you'd just know more.
0: When did you see them? 1985 or?
3: Oh, nice.
0: Yeah? That's good, Tom. Why are you looking at me with daggers?
3: Yeah.
2: No, I wasn't. I just...
0: You are. I'll tell your face that. See your smug looking, smiling face there.
3: Where was it?
2: That was just in Cambridge Corn Exchange.
3: Oh, I went to Cambridge Box Junction or something.
2: Just the junction.
3: The junction. Yeah, I saw the drums there.
0: Ah, we said we both had an uncanny resemblance in the previous light to the lead singer of the drums.
2: I think Jack does a bit.
0: Before when I straightened myself out a little bit.
3: I'm surprised you know the drums.
2: I don't, just saw the picture there.
0: What was the song of the drums they did?
3: Oh, Mama, I wanna go surfing. Do you know that one?
2: Yeah.
0: Do you remember a band called Glass Vegas?
3: Yeah.
0: How shit were they?
3: Do you not like them?
0: Fucking hated them.
3: I tell you, the only one I know about that is Daddy's Gone or something.
0: Was that the main one?
2: Daddy wasn't there. Take me to the fair.
0: A bit grungy.
3: That's not the one.
2: Austin Powers. Karen.
0: Oh, we're trying to do an indie section.
2: Oh, sorry, mate. Austin Powers a bit indie, isn't it?
3: No.
2: Come on,
3: Austin Powers is free, though. That's pretty.
2: Fuck yourself.
0: No, go on. What are you going to say about
3: Glass Vegas? I'm trying to remember the Daddy's Gone one, but it's not entertaining for anyone.
0: Because I just remember when I was...
2: We're talking about bands we hate, right? Go on.
0: I remember, like, Glass Vegas, Enemy just pumped a load of promotion behind them, and they were like, so shit.
2: My two least favourite bands, I don't know why, I don't think if I gave them a proper go, I wouldn't hate
0: who?
2: Them, are Keen...
0: Oh, I like Keane.
2: Because I used to just go, it's your boys, Keane! And Elbow.
3: Is that what they used to say?
2: No, I used to say it. Oh. And Elbow. Just those two.
0: Well, Elbow just won songs, aren't they?
3: My friend Sam Sturman hates Keane. Physically hates them.
2: Physically hates them.
0: I'll tell you what I physically hate.
3: Who?
0: Someone we opened the show with, Muse.
3: Do you?
0: I hate them.
3: Yeah, I'm not a big
0: Tom
3: fan.
0: Had to do a lot of persuading for me to.
2: No, I didn't.
0: He did.
2: You just make your decision. I was like, I have.
3: A band that I, you know, have you, any of you got this, a band where you know you probably should like them, like they're, everyone goes, yeah, they're exactly like your, but you just don't like them.
0: Yeah, like, that's like the Who's Smiths. That?
3: The Smiths.
2: There's the light, they'll never go home.
0: U2.
2: U2. Oh, fucking, no one likes U2 though.
3: Yeah,
0: well, they headline Glastonbury, right?
2: No one likes them, no one's seen them.
3: What about you? Have you got a band that, like, you should like, but you don't?
2: I guess, like, like I said, everyone fucking bums Arctic Monkeys, but...
0: Oh, yeah.
2: Take them or leave them. Okay. Who's yours?
3: Mine's...
0: I feel like I'm going to have to drop an explosion here.
3: No, it's not that bad. Oh, yeah, you really like them. The Maccabees.
2: Oh,
4: daddy.
3: Yeah.
4: I love the Maccabees.
3: I only like First Love Windy. And Toothpaste Kisses, and then apart from that, I'm not too first.
2: First Love.
3: Last Love. It's only love.
0: Why don't you like them?
3: I just can't get into them. And then all my friends went to watch him, and I was like, I'm not going.
0: I went to see him recently.
2: Two small pair of trousers, you just can't get into them.
0: Don't get that reference.
2: Please.
0: What bands do you like that you shouldn't like? I mean, this is
2: Paper
0: why.
2: Paper Shapes.
0: Whoa, everyone loves the Shapes.
2: No,
0: if I played that,
2: movies.
0: Would that be copyrighted music? Imagine someone else.
2: Yeah,
0: everyone
2: just would get bored and tired, someone driving the car might have a crash. Everyone's being sick everywhere.
3: I shouldn't like Lana Del Rey, but I don't like Lana Del Rey.
2: Why not? I think there's nothing wrong with that.
0: What about One Direction? We're big fans of.
3: Yeah,
0: we love the 1D boys.
3: Have we got any 1D?
0: Yeah, what do you want? A bit of history?
3: Yeah, let's do that, shall we?
0: Yeah.
2: Fuck up.
3: Yeah. Well, Tom, come on. They've matured a lot. They're like Biebs.
2: I can happily say I don't mind Bieber. One Direction, all this shit.
3: No, they're not.
2: They're not. You always slag off people like, all these YouTubers pretend to like One Direction. And
3: yeah,
2: then you're like,
3: got
2: I love 1D.
3: They've got good now, right. Let's have a little listen to this, shall we?
2: Rank

Should have been a doctor, should have been a father. Yeah, am I the only one to see the sound anymore? Should have been a writer.

0: That was the Sunset Suns with She Wants. Good choice, producer William.
1: Thank you, Jack, my friend.
0: How are we all feeling? We all good?
1: Yeah, we're all good. Robbie's in the building. It's always nice to see him.
0: I'm looking forward to that. Robbie Knox coming up very soon. But just before that, we've got Mr. Burns. Mr. Tom. I didn't mean it to be like that, but yeah, I didn't realise. Tom Burns, the creator of Summer in the City. He birthed that baby. And as I was saying at the start of the show, he's raised a very cool baby. Are you there, Tom?
2: Yes, hello.
0: How are you, mate? You okay?
2: All good. How are you?
0: I'm just grand, thank you. Are you London-based at the moment?
2: Yes, near London, just outside London, Staines.
0: Oh, wicked. Well, thanks for taking the time to...
1: Tom, is... Oh, excuse me. Has Summer in the City ever been described as a cool-looking baby before?
2: Maybe inside my own mind, thinking of my own little child, but, you know, other than that, no.
1: Yeah, maybe that's where it should stay.
0: When did you start, Tom?
2: So, it kicked off in 2009, back in the field.
0: Because I remember I went to one many moons ago, and I think it was in Jubilee Gardens.
2: Yep, so we used to hold it in public parks. We had it in Jubilee Gardens, Hyde Park, Regent's Park, so many of those public places in the early days of Sitsi before we had to move to a venue.
0: Lovely stuff. What do you reckon the capacity was for, like, obviously it was just a few people meeting up in the park, but, like, what was it last year and what was it in the first year, if that makes sense?
2: So last year we had 10,000 people, and in the first year we had about 300 people.
1: That's, yeah.
0: Oh, God. Grown very, very fast.
1: Did you ever envision... Thank you. Growing so large and so quickly as well.
2: No, we did not see it growing this fast. I think we were shocked when it came around to 2012. We had our event inside the brewery, our first venue, and that's when we sort of got our first glimpse of YouTube blowing up and getting popular and more mainstreamers. We had queues around the corner of the building that we had the capacity, and we were well over capacity that year.
0: Wow. Do you think, like, obviously there's a lot of talks, like, are YouTubers now, like... A lot of YouTubers want to break into television, but now it's kind of like leveling out a bit, and it's like, well, being a YouTuber is pretty much the same as being like a television presenter now. More people watch like that than sort of more terrestrial media. Do you think, or like, do you agree with that, or do you think that there will be, like, we're perhaps reaching the tip of an iceberg and we're going to be going off the other end, and then YouTubers will kind of lose some of their attraction? How do you feel it's going? Is it still increasing, or is it on the decline?
2: I think it's going to always increase, and I think there's always going to be a massive crossover. I think, like, people are becoming personalities across all media platforms now, and it's amazing to see it change. And I think YouTube's just getting more and more recognition as we go along, because it's just how people are consuming that content.
0: Do you obviously, as the what would you call yourself, the creator of Summer in the City? What's the right title to use?
2: I tend to go with founder.
3: That makes sense.
0: Okay, yeah. So as the founder of Sitsi, are you exclusive just to YouTubers, or are you going to get Facebookers in this year, Viners, stuff like that?
2: We had a few Facebook guys down last year, and we've had a few Viners along at the event. This year, one of our larger guests, Twain's, coming from the USA, used to be a Viner, so we're looking forward to bringing across people who are very multi-platform as well. So we're not restricted to YouTube, we're open to multiple platforms. It's all about, like, online content creation at Sitsi.
0: Lovely stuff. Where is the... What venue is it this year?
2: London XL again. So we moved to London XL from Alexandra Palace last year, and it was amazing, and we're going to have our second year this year, so we're really excited for that.
0: Yeah, nice. It was my first one last year, obviously apart from the first one, but my more official one last year, and it was a great experience.
1: Do you get time to enjoy the festival, Tom, when you're there? Because obviously it's something you've created, or are you just rushing around?
2: So... odd times, like, I schedule myself into what I get scheduled into the various, like, parts of the element. So I had a meet and greet last year with my wife, and I was on a panel or two, which was quite fun. But other than that, it tends to be running around, setting up and organising things. But it's still fun doing it. It's fun seeing it all come together. It's fun seeing everyone have fun. It's fun seeing fans enjoy the weekend. So, I mean, that's fun for me in itself.
1: When do you have to start setting up for, like, well, this year's festival? When did that all begin?
2: So the actual physical setup of the festival kicks off about the Thursday, so we roll in a day before everyone comes on Creative Day, and we mass set up, all the sponsors will roll in and all of our production teams will set in, and we just have a whole day building up the whole event. In terms of actual organisation, we start about October the year before, so we've been going since last October.
0: Wow, lovely stuff. What dates is it this year? Is it the...
3: August.
0: Oh, yeah, it's August. What are the dates, Tom?
2: Yep, it's the 12th to 14th of August.
0: Lovely stuff, and that's at the XL.
2: Yes.
0: Cool. And tickets are on sale right now?
2: Yep, tickets are on sale now at shop.citcyevent.co.uk.
0: Lovely stuff, mate. Well, thanks for talking to us today, and I'll maybe see you down there.
2: Yeah, we'd love to have you back.
0: Wicked. Thanks, Tom, mate.
2: Great. Cheers, bye.
0: Cheers, bye.

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1: That was Alien and Farm with Movies, and I'm cracking up already. Mr. Robbie Knox is here. You all right, Robbie?
2: Yeah, very well, thank you. Thank you for having me.
1: No problem.
2: You're... Came in specially today. I wasn't in London.
3: Thank you, mate.
1: Thank you so much.
3: I do appreciate it.
2: It's all right?
1: I just said the phrase, bless you so much. Is that a...
3: condescending, is it?
4: Bless you, Robbie, for coming in so much.
2: Yeah.
1: How you been?
2: Yeah, I'm all right, thank you. Moved some furniture today. The other day, I bought some soil.
1: Fuck off.
2: Yeah, true. And some turf. And I never felt more manly.
1: Was it premium soil at all?
2: I don't know, mate. I phoned up a bloke. The builder said, you need 3 tonne of soil and... he said ton, not tons. And I thought, all right, I'll say that as well, so I sound like I know what I'm talking about.
1: Yeah.
2: And 88 lengths of turf. So I phoned the bloke up, and he said, I need some turf tomorrow and some topsoil. In fact, I said topsoil first, because I wanted to sound like I was...
1: You were in the know.
2: I knew I needed soil, not just turf. So I said, I need 3 tonnes of topsoil and 88 lengths of turf. And he went, all right, yeah, no problem. What's the address? Gave him the address. And he said, that'd be £600. Is that £600? Is that right? And I realised that he could name any amount. I have absolutely no idea how much soil and turf. He could have said anything from 200 quid to about £1,500. I'm going, yeah, no problem, sir. That seems about the right price for topsoil and turf.
5: I used to work in a garden centre and it was
1: fuck off.
5: It was £2.99 per roll of turf.
2: I don't know the breakdown between turf and topsoil.
5: Well, let me know. I'd really like to know.
3: I'll break that down. You carry on talking.
2: If anyone knows whether I've been massively ripped off or whether I've got a bargain because I said ton, let me know.
1: What? Who was the guy who bought it off?
2: It was a company called London Turf.
1: Because didn't you see them? You saw them on
5: Watchdog.
1: On Watchdog.
2: Yeah. Yeah, did you?
5: Well,
2: no.
1: Yeah.
2: What? Is that the one? That wasn't the one that had the turf had poison in it. It kills kids, wasn't it?
5: Yeah, apparently if kids got this, it melts. It's really weird. Yeah.
1: And in the summer, all the turf sort of disappears and just leaves a little Nazi sign. Yeah. It's really racist.
2: Oh, well, I was going to do that anyway. So that's
1: saves you a job, isn't
2: saves
1: it?
2: Me, saves me getting out the line roller for the football pitch.
1: Wow. So what I want to talk about today is the way in which me and you actually met.
2: Okay. I remember. Yeah.
1: So it was the cooking show.
2: Yep.
1: So basically, I think we've said this a few times on FUBAR. I was roped in to do a cooking show for the Huffington Post.
5: Paid.
2: It was
5: paid
2: to
5: do it.
1: Yeah.
2: Yeah.
1: Right. What is
3: roped in?
1: Roped in.
3: Well, I'll do you a favour.
1: I'll
2: do you a favour for money.
1: Robbie, you was on an opposing team, weren't you? But the reason I bring that up is because I want to talk about some spooky coincidences that have happened in my life.
2: Oh.
1: And the only segue I could kind of feel...
2: I'm a bit worried I could have been stitched up. Anything horrific's going to happen.
1: I went to America 3 or 4 months later and I was just at a bar just speaking to a random guy who happened to be from England, and he was telling me some funny anecdotes from his friend called Robbie, and then I pieced them together, and the guy from America knew you, and he was talking about you.
2: Is this Neil Smythe?
1: Yeah, this is Neil, yeah.
2: So it's amazing that Neil's just wandering around America just telling people about me.
1: that came in at number 5 on my top 5 spooky coincidences.
3: Wow. Well, it really gets better than that!
1: Honestly.
5: He's moving into a haunted house.
1: It goes 4, 3, 2, 1, 1 being the most spooky, and I'm going to go for him now, and I just want you three to dissect him and tell me what you think about these spooky coincidences.
5: Let's go. Derek, go on.
1: Of course, it's going to start off a bit light like that one, but number 4, I've titled it Charlton. Right? Huh? So, I added someone on Facebook yesterday to see if they'd fill in for my five-a-side team. I found that they couldn't, but I hadn't spoke to this guy in a couple of years. I clicked on his profile because it seemed to me he was wearing a tracksuit top that had the Charlton FC badge on it. It turned out it wasn't. It was something that looked like that. But I thought to myself, I've never really seen anyone ever support Charlton FC. Right? Ever. And then I went to the gym. On the way back, I saw 2 boys in Charlton tops. How common is a Charlton top?
3: Where do you live?
1: Norwich.
2: Mm. I used to live quite near Charlton, so I'd see a few. But still not that many, yeah.
1: Is that weird?
5: It's a bit of a quinkydink, but if you wouldn't have thought that, you wouldn't have thought otherwise, would you?
1: Well, like, if I saw a Charlton top, I wouldn't have thought
5: that. Yeah, you'd be like, oh, I've
2: there's
5: really
2: a name
5: that.
2: For this. There's like a sort of
5: is it
2: intelligent
5: boring?
2: Name.
5: Boring.
2: Like, something like... recognition, something. There's like a proper I can't even remember the word.
3: Oh, so when you like
2: psychological term,
3: start looking for something, you see it more.
6: Yeah. Yeah. So on the way home, you'll see that on a sign. You'll be like, "Fuck."
2: Yeah.
1: So it's kind of like pregnant women say that when they're pregnant, all they can see is other pregnant women.
3: Well, they can see is Charlton shirts.
2: That's probably because they're going to antenatal classes and stuff.
1: Okay, so that recognition thing.
6: That's number four.
2: And what's weirdly, though, I was reading about this recognition thing the other day, so that in itself is.
6: We're in the Matrix.
1: To go even further into that, I'm going to give you three, right now off the top of my head, something that you've got to look out for in the next week. Okay. And next FUBAR show, tell me if you saw it. Right?
3: Oh, I will.
1: So you live in London, don't you?
3: Correct.
1: So I'm an Ipswich Town supporter. Any kind of merchandise, a hat, a glove, a top, that's Ipswich Town. Tom?
6: The film.
2: If we're keeping, if we're not giving up, I mean, just
1: the film Beetlejuice.
6: Okay, right? Yeah.
3: Oh, that's weird.
6: That's been on recently.
3: Someone brought that up yesterday.
1: What, Beetlejuice?
3: Harriet Rose presents Thursdays 4 to 6.
6: They're doing a sequel.
2: Well, they're doing a sequel, so that's I think that might be too easy for him. Yeah.
1: The film The Matrix.
2: Good.
6: Because I just said that a second ago.
1: Alright, but now I'm.
6: No, I'm just saying, that's why I was asking you on. Yeah.
1: Yeah, and. Robbie, I mean, it's April, so it's not that warm. A straw hat.
2: Straw hat, brilliant, thanks. Right. I like that. Can I just say how brilliantly you thought up three completely different things in such a... I mean, the Ipswich one was just a sort of play on the Charlton, but a straw hat, I mean, where did that come from?
1: Don't know. Up brilliant. Here, mate, up here.
2: That's why you get all the views.
1: I really don't. So, number three. Again, another loose one, but I'm pretty confident in my top two, right? So, number three, I was going on... So, this means this one's going to be shite.
6: This is not shit.
1: I was going on YouTube the other day to search for a song, and you know when you think of a word, so say for example, I want to go and I want to search for The Matrix, but we've just been talking about Beetlejuice, so I type Beetlejuice, and then I'm like, what have I done? And delete that.
3: Right.
1: I was searching for a song, it was some like MGMT or something, and I typed in Brotherhood, you know the film?
3: Yeah.
1: I typed in Brotherhood, and then I was like, why have I put that in? And literally 2 seconds later, I got an email from somebody called Jeremy Forsberg telling me information for a Brotherhood campaign that we're working on soon.
6: I had something like that when I was in ICT at the Village College, and I was, you know, when Pure Volume was a thing. Anyone? Mm. Do you still listen to music on that? It's kind of like MySpace, it's just purely for music. Mm-hmm. And I typed in, I was sitting next to two people, and I typed in the name Ugly Kid Joe. Because that's a band, and the one guy was Joe. I was like, "What the fuck are you doing?" Think I was taking the piss. I was like, "I genuinely wasn't." And then I typed in, and this, I Hate Kate, which was another band, and the girl next to me was called Kate. And I wasn't doing that on purpose, but they both kind of picked up on it, and
1: yeah,
6: that's been a dick.
1: Yeah. That's unusual.
6: Yeah.
1: So what? So
6: that's my spooky number six. So. Yeah.
1: The Brotherhood thing, is that spooky or not?
2: I mean, yeah, a little bit.
6: More quinky dinky than
1: quinky dinky.
3: He'd be spooked
1: kind of more so.
6: Not spooky.
1: Okay, so number two.
6: This is where I really get spooky.
1: Yeah, this is called The Moody Train Couple.
2: Oh.
1: A couple of weeks ago, I was... I'm not too sure, but I think it was the last time you was in, Robbie. I think it was the birthday show. You gave me that lovely poster just before I moved out. I was on the way to FUBAR early one morning, and I had a table to myself on the train. So there was obviously three seats around mine, and sat opposite me was this moody couple, and I remember them really well. Like, I didn't have my headphones, I didn't have my laptop, so all I had to do was literally just sit and listen to what they were talking about. I remember he was quite a hench guy, so I instantly just didn't really like him that much, and he was talking about what takeaway they're going to have, but he's not sure if he should have a takeaway because they're at his mum's and it's going to stink his house out and stuff like that. And then, as you'll know, I was in Barcelona recently.
3: You were indeed.
1: And I went to a big church called the Sagrada Familia. Thousands of people. And I've walked in and I've seen two people. And I've gone to Fiona. I'm sure they're famous. And I'm like, no. Where do they've been on the TV. It's the people I was sitting next
2: to. That's incredible. That's number two.
1: Yeah.
2: I can't wait for number one.
1: Yeah.
6: That is
2: that's really good.
6: That is very bizarre.
3: That's bizarre.
1: It's mad, isn't it?
3: How bizarre.
1: Yeah.
6: And, how bizarre.
1: The girl. I don't think she was taking as much interest in me as I was with them two on the train, but as I walked past them, she definitely double took, as if to say, like, I recognise that face from somewhere.
6: Quasimodo, he's here.
2: There's a girl that I met through a friend called Crystal the Pistol, who only lived in San Francisco.
1: Tom's been searching for them on music.
2: I met her through a friend just once, and then I was in San Francisco, and my friend Ed was doing lights. Do you remember band CSS? At the time,
3: Was it a girl band?
2: The singer was a girl, yeah.
6: She wore a jumpsuit, did she?
2: Yeah, the Brazilian. Yeah. And so I went along to see the gig, and she was at the venue in San Francisco. But I knew she lived in San Francisco, but it's still quite weird, isn't it?
1: Mm.
2: In fact, I think she was promoting the gig or something like that. Anyway,
1: small world.
2: Yeah,
6: I did something to you. You used to do like football days at your schools when you're younger. Mm. I went to one of those, and there's a kid who was there, and I think he was on my team and the thing. And then I went to this place called the Holy Island, where

0: obviously, and then he ended up going to America for a pre-season tour with the Man United supporters. They went to a Man United fan pub late one night in Chicago, and on the screen they played loads of just Man United YouTube videos based on the tags, and he walked in and he saw his face on the screen and was like, what the hell, why am I on there? And then it was the, it was because the vlog was called Interview with Dwight York or whatever, it just automatically
1: played. That was your video?
0: Yeah.
1: That's weird, isn't very it? Strange.
0: Yeah.
1: Spooky.
0: Of all the bars in all the world,
1: you had to come into this one.
0: Number one.
2: Can't wait for this.
0: Number one, we were all involved in this.
3: Oh, okay, yeah.
0: Right, so at first it doesn't
3: I
0: seem...
3: I don't think this is as good as number two, but go on.
0: I kind oh. of... I
1: don't know what it is.
2: Shut up. He actually destroyed this now.
0: Right.
2: All my excitement's gone.
0: It doesn't sound that weird until I say the last line, okay. Right? So basically, we, myself, Will and Tom, we had to record... Was it last week or the week before? 2 weeks ago, we had to go... Yeah, we had to
1: Sorry.
0: Do you find this a bit weird?
1: Yeah, that was well creepy. Carry on.
0: We had to go back and record the intros to all of our podcasts, because obviously the shows are now gone into podcast form.
1: Yeah.
0: So we had a list of episodes 1 to 10, and there was a little brief synopsis on each one. So listen, like we'd go, listen to episode 1, Robbie Knox is coming on, blah, blah, blah. And me and Tom was going through them, and you know how high up we are now? Like, no one on the street out there can hear in here, can they?
1: As, no.
0: Like, not, especially when we're talking at this volume.
1: It's a soundproof studio.
0: Yeah, this isn't the creepy bits, so to speak, but we started doing the intro for the Christmas episode, and I was like, listen to this week's episode when we, it's a Christmas special, and outside on the street someone shouted very loudly, we could hear it on our mics, they shouted ho ho ho, and we was like, that's a bit unusual because we're doing the Christmas one as well, and then it gets a little bit more layered, and this is why I've put it number one, because it's got like two aspects to this one. I went back a couple of nights ago and listened to the Christmas episode, and Tom introduces himself as in third person because he plays the character of Father Christmas in that episode, and he says, coming up this week, a little guest. So me and Will are obviously like, oh, who's the guest? And then Tom goes, ho ho ho, and then I'm like, that's just you, and Tom goes, no, it was someone out the window just joking. But that was 3 months prior to when we filmed the intro, and you hear the ho ho ho of someone.
3: This is a bit of back and forth in the weirdness.
0: A bit of paradox.
1: Weird, yeah.
0: It wouldn't be weird if Tom was just going, oh, it's someone out the window.
1: Who was
0: having
1: it then?
0: Heard. What do you mean?
3: What
1: was that bit
3: Santa
1: on the podcast?
0: Well, it was just some guy outside, wasn't it?
3: No, in the podcast, it was me doing it. But I say someone else is doing it outside, meaning Santa's doing it outside.
0: Okay.
3: But then when we're doing the thing, someone did run past the window shouting, ho, ho, ho.
0: Are you honestly with us?
1: No, I am. It was creepy.
3: Someone
1: though.
3: Doing that in March is very weird, isn't it?
0: Yeah.
3: Shouting, ho, ho, ho.
0: Yeah.
3: Unless
1: weird.
3: He just hated every woman walking down the street.
0: And there was only three of them.
3: Yeah.
0: Yeah. So that's my spooky.
2: I think you had two and one the wrong way around. I think that's good.
0: Yeah.
2: That's definitely in the top two, but I think the Barcelona one is more weird.
0: Yeah.
1: That is very creepy.
3: Robbie, do you believe in ghosts?
2: I don't know. I've not really thought about it much.
1: Ever seen one?
2: Never seen one.
3: Do you ever get creeped out? Like, is like, do you ever, like, when you go down the stairs...
2: When I'm out murdering. Occasionally I feel a little bit, yeah. Oh, God.
3: Like, I don't like places that don't have any curtains.
2: Okay.
3: And, like, you're going down doing stuff and you've got, like, big windows and stuff like that. And you can't see what's outside. I don't like that.
2: You'd hate this. Every year, my wife's friends from school go away for a weekend, and husbands and partners and stuff go along with them, and families and things. And we all tend to go to like a country house out in the open. A lot of those have like no curtains and all this. And what we've learnt, this girl Nicola and I, we learnt that we could scare people by, because if you've got the lights on inside, you can't see anything outside at all.
0: Yeah.
2: And we could go out and sneak round when people have sat around quietly around the dinner table and throw ourselves against the glass. Screaming as loud as we could, and it was absolutely amazing. And then another year, it was a really big sort of sitting room that had like a big log fire in it, and it had the windows sort of went down to the ground level or something. It was just like a whole wall of windows that like interspaced with other bits of wall and big curtains behind them. And so we left one of those open earlier on, and then snuck around inside the curtains. So we were people said, where have Robbie and Nicola gone? Can we then burst out screaming? it's a good game.
3: Did you record it?
0: Was you saying about the...
2: We did warn the one pregnant person at the time.
0: Yeah, was you saying about the no curtain thing because of mine?
3: No, it's something I've never liked. But yeah, it was creepy when we were around yours talking late at night, and and the fact that there's no curtains there. Jack's place is unfurnished, but they've gone even one step further, being furnished, and it's just,
2: no
3: curtains.

0: it.
1: Yeah, there's no curtains, and it's got a big window, and it overlooks a lake. But then the other side of... So a lake can be quite creepy at night. And on the other side of the lake is a cycle track. Yeah. So it's just a forest with a cycle track that goes through. And it is kind of like... Yeah. Like, the track has had shit go on down there, basically.
2: What like, incidents are we talking?
1: Like, not so much spooky, but just criminal, like, activities. So someone got stabbed down there about 6 years ago.
3: Someone just committed some fraud down there.
1: Yeah. God. But when I went on a school trip down that bike track...
0: What? Time to be alive!
1: What?
0: Fucking hell.
2: It's £25 per ticket.
4: Yeah, everyone get on the bus, we're going down that alley.
1: No, we cut through. We were going to watch Harry Potter and this big snake one. But we was walking through the bike track and I looked up. I was a little kid, so this shit me up for weeks. There was a doll's head in a tree, but loads of grass had been shoved up the doll's neck, so it was just spewing, like, spewing reefs.
0: That's incredible.
1: That was scary.
3: But the thing you said, is, the thing when we were there talking about it again, we were all getting a bit creeped out about it. You said then said the previous night or so.
1: Oh yeah,
3: You'd be looking out there because you couldn't see anything. And what were you doing?
1: So basically, I came down and my housemate was in there. And you know when you do something? Well, I mean, I get quite scared at like horror films and stuff. So I was showing off. And now any other night when he's not there, I wish I hadn't shown off because basically he was there looking out the window with a cup of tea, and he's just not bothered. And he was like, God, anyone could be looking at us right now. So I've gone up to the window, just like showing off, and I've put my arms out, and I'm going, yeah, what? Like, because if when it's lit in there, anyone can see straight in, and I'm like, what? Come round 1-8. Like giving my address to my door.
3: Mental.
1: Like, come round now, I'll see you. And then I walk off and I say to my housemate, yeah, night, Westy. And he's like, yeah, prick, like that. And then the next night when Westy and Jason aren't there and I just walk through, I'm kind of like, if someone was to now knock on the door, I would shit myself.
3: Something else that I haven't brought up, which I've been meaning to bring up from that experience around your house, is we're in the kitchen. Heating up some food and whatnot. Jack takes his plate out of the microwave. Had his knife and fork on there. Metal knife and fork.
2: In the microwave?
5: That's wrong, yeah.
3: And I was like, what are you doing?
2: Yeah. Fucking stupid.
1: What?
5: And you don't put metal in the microwave.
1: Yeah, so I've learned.
3: He's just like, I was only 30, 40 seconds. I was like, that is...
5: Yeah.
2: It could have been up like the 4th of July.
5: Have you ever put something metal in and seen sparks and all that? Yeah. It's brilliant.
3: Yeah. Well, you've done...
5: You've done...
3: We were standing there really close to it, just not worrying about it. And it was just like, hey, what's that? I was like...
1: Because I'm sure if it was to... It wouldn't just go... Poof, like that. It would go... And then you'd go, I'll turn that off now.
3: Just don't.
5: I mean, maybe just don't put it in.
1: Yeah.
5: Yeah.
1: Well, that's spooky coincidence.
2: I've got one creepy story.
1: Yeah, go on.
2: When we used to live in our second house in Bromsgrove, my mum tells this story, and I don't know if I believe her, so I'd like to get your opinions on it.
5: Okay.
2: She said she awoke one morning to the clock. She'd already had a bad nightmare about the house, and the clock, just a perfectly normal two-hand clock, not a digital one. I don't know why that's around it. But there was ink... Just running down the clock.
0: What?
2: Just ink running down the clock. Where do you stand on that?
5: Ink doesn't just run down clocks. What?
2: Well, yeah. I know, Robbie.
3: Did you mean pen?
1: What?
2: What?
5: You're right. Ink running out of a pen, you mean?
3: Yeah.
5: What? What are you doing?
1: Was that a painting of a clock left a bit too close to the sun?
2: No, it was a clock. She said there was ink. I never saw it, so I don't know if she's bullshit.
1: I think she's chatting shit.
5: I think she was taking drugs.
2: Yeah, she does do that. A lot of her hallucinogenics, my mother.
5: Yeah.
2: She doesn't. She'll be listening.
1: LCD.
2: She does.
1: My auntie... I don't know if I told this story before. My auntie was very good at drawing, like, very delicate, intricate. Yeah, I think I have.
2: Go on.
1: She drew a picture of a hospital, and then she was drawing, like, different, like, people within the windows and stuff like that. And then her granddad died. What, do you know this?
2: No, it's... You know,
3: go on.
2: Keep going.
3: So the Roldal witches... It's like that. Carry on.
2: Just carry on.
1: Maybe that's what it is.
3: It's not.
1: And then her granddad died, and then he appeared in one of the windows or something like that.
0: Fake.
4: Or something like that.
3: That's a good way to end it.
4: Or some story similar.
1: Yeah, no. Or
4: something spooky happened.
1: There was like a silhouette of him waving in one of the windows the day after he died.
5: Mm. Wow.
2: That's a bit creepy, no?
1: Yeah. Do you never, nothing like that ever happened?
3: Well, Robbie's never drawn a picture and someone's appeared.
5: No, I don't really draw pictures, to be honest. No, I don't think so. No, I've had like a weird coincidence thing. I remember going to, after uni, I took a long time to start that sentence, didn't I? After university, I went to live in Vancouver for a year, and I went to watch a Canadian football match, which is like American football, but a little bit worse, because they changed the rules to be a bit different. I had like either 3 or 5 downs, I can't remember, and all this sort of stuff. It's just not as good. There's about 20,000 people there, and so I got chatting to the girl sat next to me, and she was British, bit surprising already. Yeah. Sort of thing in Canada.
1: Yeah.
5: And she was from Norwich.
1: Oh.
5: Where I went to university, of course, and then got chatting to her. I mentioned I went to university, and she said that her ex-boyfriend had gone to university, and she had gone out with someone I knew, and he'd mentioned this girl, but we never met her previously. They'd broken up since, but,
1: wow.
5: But yeah. And I happened to be sitting next to this girl. We pieced it together.
3: That didn't stop you, did it?
5: Well, no. Yes. I mean, it's irrelevant. I had a girlfriend at the time.
3: Touchdown.
5: Yeah. Which I obviously definitely would have.
1: Right. Shall we go for a bit?
2: I've got one more. This is a really quick one.
3: God,
2: you know, I said I used to work at Eastleigh, really like small, irrelevant club, like Conference South. And I went to watch my beloved Bromsgrove Sporting play when I was at uni at Christmas. They're even lower down. I'm talking like 9th, 10th tier. And someone was walking around in an Eastleigh tracksuit at Bromsgrove Sporting.
1: That weird.
5: I've got a weird one. I went when I was at Sky. We had Noel Gallagher on Soccer AM,
2: that's
5: and then
2: already.
5: A week later, I went to an Oasis gig and he was there.
1: Oh yeah!
3: And he shouted you out.
5: And he was there, just right there on the stage.
1: That's cutsy. That's one shit, Will.
2: So that's the worst one.
1: Let's go for a little bit of Weezer, Buddy Holly.
5: Oh yeah. What's

0: That was Weezer with Buddy Holly. Very chirpy little tune there. Got everyone on their feet, didn't it?
1: Went to see them this week.
0: How was it?
1: It was brilliant. Brixton Academy. Nice. Favourite band. Absolutely brilliant. Ended with that on the encore.
0: Best gig ever?
1: Oh, I don't know. Tough question. But it was excellent. Very good. Up there.
0: Lovely stuff.
2: Woof.
0: What does that mean?
2: Just means yes.
0: Does it?
2: Yeah, it does.
0: Woof. Are we gonna play the trailer again for Robbie's sake? This is what happened last week.
2: This is Foo Boys.
0: On the Foo Boys. Shit, what the F, Hagrid? What's your game?
3: I'm fed up with people thinking I'm a good guy.
4: Hagrid, don't do this. I've got the information you need.
3: What is it? I'm listening, but you better make it good. If it's shit, you're a dead man.
5: Hagrid! Please don't kill him! I need some of my life!
4: Oh, shit!
0: Are you dumb? Stop saying stuff, Tom. Hagrid's gonna kill you.
5: Tom! Stop pushing your luck. He's gonna do it. Just give him that information.
3: You're a dead man walking.
0: Whoa. So
5: already.
0: So Hagrid has got Tom by gunpoint, and Tom has got some information Hagrid needs. It could save his life. Let's find out, shall we? What have you called it this week, Tom?
2: It is called... The Philosopher's Stone.
1: Well, I mean, on this it says the Philosopher's Stone.
2: Oh, it starts, alright, grammar. So,
1: well, not really grammar, just
2: alright.
1: If
2: it says that anywhere else.
1: Alright, I just thought we'd at least get the title right.
2: You are the paperclip from Word. let's. Okay.
6: Ready?
2: Yes.
6: We're going in?
2: Yes. Okay, I'll tell you.
3: Say it now!
1: Jack and Will look at each other, unsure of what Tom is about to say.
2: I know who got the Philosopher stoned.
1: And with that, Hagrid put his gun back into his pocket.
3: You best not be lying.
2: I'm not. Trust me. I can take you to them.
0: You mean the Philosopher's Stone, as in the book title?
6: Yeah, he does, Jack. The numbskull has just said it wrong.
2: No, J.K. Rowling wrote the story wrong.
3: It's true. J.K. had no fucking idea what happened in Hogwarts.
0: Well, how the fuck does Nozzer know if Rowling doesn't?
2: Do you remember once on the radio I said... I used to score goals in the right goal.
6: Oh,
2: 300
0: great.
2: Goals from Melbourne Youth.
6: How many?
2: 300. Well, Miss McGonagall was listening to that. She invited me for a trial for Hufflepuff Quidditch team, and that's when I saw it.
6: I'm not buying it. If you went for this trial, you would have been bragging to us about it on the show.
0: Yeah, and tagging Ron and Harry and all your tweets.
2: I didn't get in the squad. Hufflepuff, the shittest squad of them all, and I didn't make the grade. It's humiliating.
3: Shut up about that. Tell me what you saw.
2: I saw the philosopher get led down a secret back passageway.
0: Oh, hello.
1: Everyone stops and looks at Jack. It's the 21st century. How old are you, mate? Grow up.
6: Who's the philosopher then?
2: Kant.
6: What do you call me?
2: No, Immanuel Kant. Oh, fucking hell.
3: Immanuel Kant was a philosopher. You can't.
0: Right, I'm not really following this. Why is Immanuel getting led down some secret passageway, and why the fuck does it matter?
3: Kant was very deep. Rumour has it he would smoke a certain plant in order to get into a trance.
0: Right, so...
3: Jack, I'm the size of a phone box. I need some magic to get me mashed.
6: Oh, so this is all about getting Hagrid high.
2: Yes, it is.
3: So, who's the dealer?
2: Well, I followed him down there, and it was Dobby the Elf.
0: Fuck me! You mean Dobby the Elf?
6: And he's dead! I saw him die! I cried. A lot.
3: You never know with wizards. Tom, do you know where he is?
2: Yeah, follow me.
3: I don't have Twitter.
1: Tom and Will laugh hysterically.
0: Oh, look, you laugh at his shit jokes and not mine.
6: Yeah, but he's got a fucking gun, Jack.
3: Let's go.
1: Nozzle leads the gang down and through the magical street, over the Cauldron Bridge and past the witch... Witch's Tip Brewery. I genuinely didn't realise that's what he said.
2: Sorry. Ooh, is that Voldemort's new salon?
3: Yeah, it is. The hair which shall not be tamed.
0: Wow.
2: Yes.
7: Meow.
2: That's a road, not a cat.
1: They continued walking down and came to a roundabout. Tom walks over to it, pushes a rock, and a trapdoor opens.
2: He's down there, Hagrid.
3: Thank you. Now I'm off to get high as a dragon pie. And for your efforts, have this.
1: Hagrid hands Tom a snow globe.
3: Shake it and say the date and location and it'll transport you there.
1: Hagrid walks down the passageway and shuts the trapdoor.
0: Well, that got weird fucking quickly.
6: Tom, you're like a box of Bertie Bott's every flavoured beans. You just don't know what to expect.
0: You never explained how you knew Dabby was down there.
6: Yeah, he's right. How do you know him?
2: I don't. I just took a wild guess.
0: So Dabby's not even down there?
2: The prick's dead. You've not seen the films, mate.
6: Hagrid is going to be pissed.
2: Right, guys.
1: Tom holds the snow globe up to the sky.
2: Let's go to...
1: Where will the boys end up? Where will the boys... Now?
0: Yeah,
1: where will the boys end up? Will they go to Dinosaur Days? Will they head to a war zone? Will Hagrid find Tom and break his neck? Tune in to next week's FU Boys to find out.
2: I mean, that was amazing, right? Tent music played all the way.
1: Is that Foot Boys? Is that what it's supposed to be? All right. I thought it was aggressive.
0: FU Boys.
2: FU lads.
0: That's good, that was. I like that.
2: I feel, yeah.
6: There was a big joke in there. We missed it up.
2: Yeah, we can't.
6: Yeah.
0: What's the big joke?
6: Is that Kant? What do you call me? Emmanuel Kant.
1: I don't think I was great there. I think I should have read it before I did it. I should have.
6: Let's get our heads together next time. Good play though, yeah. Tom.
0: What's yeah, just good. Read it again. Emmanuel Kant.
2: He's a philosopher.
6: I mean, he's a philosopher.
2: So it's, like, okay.
6: It's a philosopher's joke, is it?
2: It's like Kant. So what do you call me? It's, no, it's Emmanuel Kant.
0: Oh, that's clever.
2: You cunt.
0: That's clever.
2: Thanks, man. Give me a high five.
6: Do you like that, Rob?
2: That's what it was, Dick.
1: Yeah. Sure, why not?
0: Yeah.
2: So, if you want to hear that, that's going to be released on a Friday, isn't it, Will?
6: Yeah, we're starting next week now.
0: Who's doing...
6: We'll drop them next week.
0: Who's doing the next one?
2: You, mate.
0: Am I? Oh, lovely.
2: We're avoiding Will.
6: Yeah, I'm shit. I'm not funny. I've realised.
2: Well, if you...
6: 24 weeks in, I've realised I'm not funny at all.
2: Was that script funny?
6: No, that was good, man.
2: No, that's fine.
6: It was well written, just not executed in the best manner it could have been. Yeah,
0: we should have all got together and smashed.
6: Yeah, well, it's not like we've been together for the last 2 hours.
0: You got match plans for the weekend?
6: Yeah, cheers, mate.
7: It's my daughter's birthday tomorrow, so I've got a 5-year-old's birthday party. So
0: oh.
7: We're going to get in the cinema, going to watch Kung Fu Panda 3.
2: Ooh. Was that a 2?
7: Not seen the others, so I don't know.
0: As far as kids' films go, that's not a bad,
6: it's all right.
0: Bad one. Yeah.
2: Is Jack Black doing the voice?
0: Yeah.
2: Oh, fuck.
6: Shane Rob will enjoy it.
0: Hey?
6: Will Rob enjoy it?
0: Yeah, there's elements there that you'll enjoy, I'm
7: good.
0: Sure.
7: Yeah.
2: Is there things for parents as well as kids in the film, Jack?
0: I'm sure there will be. I mean, I haven't seen it, but...
7: Oh. I went to see Zootropolis this week, and that had lots of jokes.
6: I've heard,
7: suitable
6: yeah, I've
7: for
6: heard
7: adults.
6: Good things
7: it was good. Yeah.
0: Zootropolis, what's that about?
7: It's about... Well, it's... On a superficial level, it's about a bunny rabbit who wants to become a policeman, but a policewoman, even. But she... is struggling to, because there's never been a bunny policewoman. But on a much deeper level, it references sort of, I guess, immigration and race and things like that. And sort of, and a level
2: like
7: you wouldn't expect.
2: A rat wants to be a sheriff, a bunny wants to be a policeman.
0: Is that genuinely the undertones that it has?
7: I think it genuinely is, yeah. There's even a bit in it where one of the guys... It's like the world is like a zoo area where all the animals get on and they all live in some big city, and someone describes a bunny as cute. She's going, oh, it's kind of all right for us to use that word, but when you say cute, it's offensive to her. And it's quite clever.
0: What's your favourite kids film ever?
2: Skip me, I'll come back to
7: Human Centipede.
0: A Serbian film.
6: My favourite kids film.
0: Yeah, go on.
6: Just said it.
0: What was it?
6: Up.
0: Oh, Up.
6: Fucking hell, how many times?
0: I didn't hear you, you're so brummy.
6: What's that? That's racist.
0: Genuinely.
6: I can say that, you can't.
0: I genuinely thought you was hiccuping.
6: No, Up. It made me cry.
0: Yeah, I've cried at that recently. Have you seen that?
7: I've only seen it in the back. I watch a lot of films that are in the background, so I haven't seen it properly, but it does look like it would be emotional.
6: We've had this conversation on air, I think.
0: Yeah, we have, yeah. Toy Story's mine.
7: Huh?
0: Closely followed by Finding Nemo.
6: Good Pixar theme running through.
0: Tom?
2: Aladdin.
0: I knew he was going to say Aladdin.
2: No, he didn't.
0: I did.
2: Think of a big box. That means you like Aladdin.
7: Prick.
0: No, I genuinely knew you were going to say Aladdin, because you always...
7: Spooky.
2: It's always quite...
7: Feature,
2: yeah. Number one. Next week.
7: Tom said Aladdin, and I knew it.
0: Next week on the show, we've got Eddie... Brett from the Lovable Rogues.
6: I'm really excited for that because I've got a
8: ex-member of the Lovable Rogues.
0: Well, yeah, we've all got you two more so than me. You've both got connections.
6: Well, a connection. I saw him. I saw him perform once in Southampton.
0: You had a selfie with him.
6: No, I had a picture with the band, which I will find for next week, guys.
8: There's no proof of that.
6: Yeah. I didn't. Yeah, I was scrolling through all of my pictures that I'd ever been tagged in on Facebook. There's a lot, and I couldn't find it. But I will find it, guys. Hold in, Jackmate show next week, Friday, 4 to 6.
0: I look forward to it.
6: Yeah, please do.
0: If you've missed any of today's show and you want to listen back, go listen to the podcasts over on iTunes, the Jackmate show. Cuts all the shit bits out, basically. So there'll be about 4 minutes of this week's show on. I just want to say thanks, Robbie.
6: You should fucking piss.
7: That's quite all right. I've thoroughly enjoyed myself. It was really nice to be back. Thank you for having me.
0: Was it worth the commute?
7: Yeah, because I brought a book along and I read it on the way, so it was all right.
2: Where are you going now? You're in a rush for today, aren't you? You can't stay for a drink?
7: I might come for a lemonade.
0: Ooh.
6: We've got him. Starts with a lemonade.
0: Are you cutting it out, or...?
7: Lemonade?
2: Are
0: you cutting alcohol out?
2: Put a lot of turf in to do.
7: No, well, I've got lots of party organising to do later, and it's a slippery slope before you do that, and then Will's waking up in the club.
0: You actually said that earlier, didn't you?
6: I generally get, I said to Robbie, I'm gutted we're not going for a drink, but I'm kind of pleased because I know at least I'll be waking up in my bed tomorrow.
7: Oh, that's nice. Glad to see I have that influence.
0: Well, what song are we finishing?
6: You asked for Sex Machine.
0: Oh, yeah.
6: Hey!
0: This gets me in the waterfront mood.
6: Hi, Bella!
0: Give it a bit of that.
7: I can't believe you're in the waterfront.
0: Yeah, it's good, isn't it? I love Norwich.
6: Thank you for listening.
7: I love Norwich, too. See, I just love Norwich.
0: Thanks to the listeners. Listen to the Jackmate show on foodbyradio.com. Thank you, Robbie. Thank you, producer Will. Thank you, Tom
2: Burns.
0: Nozzer.
7: Norwich.
6: Tom Burns,
0: and thank you, Tom Burns. And thank you to...
2: Me.
0: Hunter...
2: Hunter Kill Hunter.
0: To Charlie for that. Lots of thank yous, lots of pleasure.
9: Fellas, I'm ready to get up and do my thing.
0: I'll see you next week,
9: Bye.
0: Guys.
9: I want to get into it, man, you know.
0: Go ahead.
9: Like a sex machine, man.
0: Yeah.
9: Moving, doing it, you know.
0: Yeah.
9: Can I count it off?
0: Go ahead.
9: One, two, three.

0: 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Stay on the scene like a loving machine.
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3: And me, Ali Milani.
2: Coming up on today's show, Nigel Farage stepped down as the MP for Clacton-on-Sea, triggering a by-election which none of the other major parties are contesting. We'll discuss the latest. And then, world leaders have been in Turkey this week for the NATO summit. We're going to unpack the key takeaways.
3: As always, you can find us at Politics Uncensored UK on social media, but first, it's the Week Unwrapped.
2: What a week it's been in politics. We're going to start with the biggest story of the week, which is Nigel Farage announcing he was going to step down as MP for Clacton. Here is what he said in a speech on Tuesday afternoon.
4: I thought about it hard, and I've decided today I will resign as a Member of Parliament for Clacton-on-Sea, thereby forcing a by-election. No, I've decided that the people of Clacton should be the judges of my actions. This will be a people versus the establishment by-election. It's a chance to stick two fingers up to the entire establishment.
2: The announcement comes amid growing scrutiny of Farage's finances. Earlier this week, The Times reported he had failed to declare benefits, including staff and security, provided by his longtime ally, George Cottrell. Farage is also already under investigation by the Parliament Standards Commissioner over an alleged failure to register a £5 million gift from a Thailand-based British cryptocurrency billionaire. Since Farage's announcement, Labour, the Conservatives, the Liberal Democrats, the Green Party and Restore Britain have all ruled out contesting in the Clacton by-election. Ali, did you watch Farage's speech?
3: I did. Did you watch it?
2: I did. I thought it was an extraordinary speech, and not in a good way.
3: OK.
2: I thought he came across kind of unhinged, actually. Mm-hmm. He was incredibly thin-skinned. He was sort of ranting and raving about how he was being attacked by the media, he was being attacked by politicians. He did this kind of poor me shtick of, you know, I got very, very poor fighting for Brexit, and, you know, these people who've given me all this money really care about me, and what's wrong with being rich anyway? He sort of went from talking about that to then this random statement about how men can't wear watches in London anymore. He compared donor rules in Britain to, like, living in communist Russia. And then 15 minutes in, he announced that he was going to resign, which really was the headline.
3: Yeah.
2: You know, it was just, I think that the key thing for me is, if Farage's appeal is built on being a man that you want to sit and have a pint with, I certainly do not want to sit and have a pint with the man who's ranting and raving for 15 minutes about how everyone hates him. I mean, he went from man you want to have a drink with to pub bore.
3: Yeah, I'll say a couple of things about it. First of all, the speech was really, really weird, insofar as a speechwriter, right, it was the first job I ever did in politics was speech writing. It's still the thing I think is one of my best skills in politics and I enjoy doing the most. I think it was a really strangely constructed speech insofar as clearly the headline of that speech is I'm resigning.
2: Mm.
3: And you typically put that at the beginning. He's very much buried the lead in there.
2: Yeah.
3: So far as when I was watching it, there was all these rumours about whether he was going to resign. And about 5 minutes in, I went, well, he's not going to resign, clearly, because we would have gotten there by now. This is going to be a ranting, raving sort of at the establishment. And so when I was quite surprised by the time he got to the resignation bit that he was going to resign. There's that element. There's the other element where I suspect he riffed quite a lot of it.
2: I thought that.
3: Because there
2: were
3: sections that he was kind of umming and ahhing between points in a way that you don't know if you're reading a teleprompter. And the thing that was most striking about this speech for me, about Farage, was Farage has been, for all his anti-establishment talk, Farage has been a mainstream politician longer than I have been alive. And I'm not that young, right? He has been in politics since, I think, 1994, in mainstream politics since 1994. And he's had to contend with a fair bit of controversy and allegations of impropriety, of racism, of all sorts of stuff, right? But the last week, he has looked flustered in a way that I have never seen him before, certainly.
2: Mm.
3: If you'd seen the video of him at Heathrow Airport, I think it was, with Sky News, he was viscerally angry. And then I thought, even in the speech, which was a very contained speech, there were no journalists in the room, no opportunity to ask questions, it was clearly him in camera, even in that control setting, I thought he looked flustered.
2: Yeah.
3: And I thought he looked angry and he didn't look in complete control. And he's someone who has dealt with allegations and all sorts of scandals before. So what's different about this one? And I think what's different about this one is he knows he's fucked.
2: Yeah.
3: And I think he's trying to control. Obviously, the reason he's decided to resign is one thing. But Nigel Farage's reaction to things is a very good indication of what he thinks is going on. And I think the level of sort of anger and frustration and being outside of his usual sort of energy and rhythm tells you that I think he thinks he's fucked it.
2: Yeah, I agree. I think this is his last stab at trying to seize back control of the narrative. But I don't think he's really thought it through. I mean, we'll be talking about more on this later in the show with Ellie Hodges, who is a political journalist and commentator. And at that point, we'll talk about kind of what comes next and what might have led him to this point. But I agree with you. The whole thing stunk, actually, of desperation. Before we move on to the next story, I just want to quickly talk about Count Binface.
3: Legend.
2: So, as we know, all of Farage's main rivals have ruled out standing in Clacton. So Labour, the Tories, Lib Dems, Green, Restore Britain have all said they're not going to do it, essentially calling it a stunt, saying, you know, they're not going to get drawn in to Farage's political tantrum. There were actually lots of really funny statements from various leaders. You know, did you see Rachel Reeves saying, because she had to give permission, basically, for him to no longer be... for him to stand down, and she said, look, if he wants to spend his summer arguing with a bin, I'm not going to stop him. And that brings us on to Count Binface, who is going to be the main challenger, it looks like, to Nigel Farage. What do you make of that? Do you think Count Binface could become the new MP for Clacton-on-Sea?
3: Yeah, well, first, can I ask you, do you think it's the right decision of all the parties not to stand?
2: I do, actually. I think it's clever. I think it's completely the right decision.
3: Doesn't give him an opportunity to... first of all, I'm fairly sure, I was just looking it up while you were talking... I'm fairly sure I'm the only person Count Binface has ever endorsed in an election.
2: Count Binface endorsed you?
3: Yeah, in 2019. Either that or Lord Buckethead, because there's two of them.
2: Yeah,
3: but
2: there
3: I'm pretty sure it was Binface. Mm.
2: Binface follows me on Substack and posted one of my articles.
3: There we go.
2: So you know,
3: we're both just mates.
2: what I find particularly funny about Binface is... What I think is going to be particularly funny about this is... Farage is going to say nobody's standing candidate because they're all running scared, whatever. You know, Farage is probably going to win Clacton again. That's sewn up. That is what it is. The point is that now he's going to have to literally spend the summer arguing with a bin, like Rachel Reeves has said, a man who is a trained comedian who is going to constantly draw to like how self-indulgent this is. And Farage can't play party politics with him. Yeah. He can't accuse him of being part of the establishment. And what is going to be burned into the electorate's mind forever is an image of Nigel Farage standing on stage at a by-election he called to save his own ego, to prove the point that he should be able to accept donations from people and not declare them, next to a man wearing a bin on his head.
3: Yeah, but by the way, that shot is going to be amazing because it's not going to be just him. It's going to be, you know, all the crazies.
2: Lawrence Fox?
3: All the crazies that show up. Okay, it's going to be like an array of like different people with different costumes.
2: It's going to be great. Well, we're going to talk more about that after the break. Let's just move on to another couple of quick stories, because it's been quite a big week in politics, as it always seems to be. Obviously, there's been the FIFA World Cup happening, and politics has become unexpectedly intertwined, or perhaps not so unexpectedly, because, of course, Donald Trump exists in this universe. One of the USA's star players had his one-match suspension following a red card overturned by FIFA after intervention from Donald Trump. Here's what Trump had to say about the decision at a press conference.
5: Yes, I asked for a review by FIFA. I spoke to a man who's highly respected. I think it would have had a big stain. And I related just that feel. I didn't tell him what to do. I can't tell him what to do. But and I don't believe he made the decision. I think it was a committee that made the decision. And they made the right decision because, number one, it wasn't a foul. And you want to see a game with your best players.
2: We're so lucky to live in a world where Donald Trump is not only the greatest leader of our time, but also such an expert on football. Right?
3: Yeah, yeah. There was a moment, not in that interview, but a previous interview, where he says, "I think I know this stuff well." That man hasn't kicked a ball in his life.
2: No. What do you make of this, Ali? You're more of a football fan.
3: I could talk about this all show.
2: All right.
3: By the way,
2: well, we've got about 3 minutes.
3: So I think FIFA have completely destroyed their reputation with this World Cup. Not least, like, let's set aside the fact that they gave Donald Trump a peace award and Infantino has been simping for Donald Trump for what seems like 2 years now, and I don't quite understand why. Let's put aside the fact that at this World Cup, we've had coaches, we've had members of staff, and even mainstream referees refused visas into the World Cup, which I don't think has ever happened before, which meant that, you know, players and teams and staff members haven't been able to go. The treatment of Iran has been shameful. The fact that the Iranian football team have only been able to take the bare bones of their coaches and staff to the States anyway, but they then had to move their base away from, I think it was Arizona, to Tijuana, and then were only allowed to fly in on match day, which has obviously significantly affected their performance. You put all of that controversy to one side, and then you get the USA's main, like, one of their best players, their striker, gets sent off for what I think is a harsh red, but a red, right? And Donald Trump rings up the president of FIFA, and then lo and behold, a few days later, that red card is, the punishment for that red card, the ban, is suspended for a year. And I think nothing tells the story of the level of reputational risk that FIFA is at better than Sepp Blatter, probably the most, like, controversial football figure ever, who had to sort of resign in disgrace, tweeting his own sort of displeasure at the way that FIFA has dealt with this. It's never been done before. What I think is particularly outrageous about this, and Trump said it in his speech about whether it was a red card or not, the red card hasn't been rescinded. The punishment has been suspended for a year. And I just think it's... is then, like, there's nothing sacred that Donald Trump won't completely fuck up in this world. Football, like, the
2: world, really thinks of himself as God. Like, he can just touch everything. Yeah, right?
3: But the problem is Infantino has let him.
2: Yeah.
3: Right.
2: Yeah.
3: And I think it has brought the reputation of the entire tournament under question. Infantino is an atrocious president of FIFA anyway. The way he has dealt with Trump's beginning, which has been just to basically pander to his narcissism from the beginning, is embarrassing. But now for that to reach the on-field decisions, if that makes sense, I think has... So I think, funnily enough, this World Cup has been pretty amazing in terms of the football in the tournament, but Infantino, Trump, and everything off-field has stained the reputation of FIFA quite significantly.
2: Just to slightly bring it back to a positive note, do you think we're going to... Do you think we're going to get through on Saturday? Is it coming home?
3: So after the Croatia game, I told pretty much everyone I know, I think England's going to win this World Cup, because I thought I saw...
2: Do you think we're going to win?
3: Yeah, I thought after that Croatia game, I think I saw all the necessary bits that usually takes for a team to win.
2: Right, if we're down to the final, it's actually next Saturday, isn't it?
3: Yeah.
2: And that's my hen do.
3: Oh, is it?
2: So
3: you're going to have to watch. I mean, the final, oh no, it won't be too late because it's not a single game.
2: Oh, Sunday? I thought it was Saturday.
3: It's the 19th of July, so it's Sunday.
2: Sunday. Oh, okay, yeah, well, that's good. No clash. All right, that's fine.
3: But that's, by the way, we can record. Do you think we're going to... I think we're going to win it.
2: Okay. Why not? I don't know what I'm talking about. Yeah, we're going to win it. I want to talk about this, Ali, because this is really important to me, just like football's really important to you. More in Common have done a poll of voting intention by taste in pop music. Really interesting findings here. So Reform support is strongest amongst Take That fans. I don't find that particularly surprising. And Dua Lipa. Do you know who Dua Lipa is?
3: I do know who Dua Lipa is.
2: The Tories do best among One Direction fans.
3: Yeah.
2: Greens are dominating among Chapel Rowan fans. That's not surprising
3: to me. That surprises me. The One Direction one surprises me.
2: Taylor Swift fans come closest to being a three-way Labour ref conti. Blue Labour, I think that is, isn't it? Taylor Swift is Blue Labour. Harry Styles fan take us to two-party Labour and con politics. Ed Sheeran was the most elected and Reform narrowly lead, followed by Paul McCartney with a narrow Tory lead. What do you make of all that?
3: So I don't know who half these people are, but but here's who I do know. So Billie Eilish is quite green and Labour heavy. That makes sense
2: that
3: to
2: makes
3: me,
2: sense,
3: right? Like younger audiences.
2: Yeah. Same with Bad Bunny,
3: Bad Bunny, obviously. I'm surprised Bad Bunny isn't more green than Labour, to be honest. Sabrina Carpenter as well. The Lily Allen one. And Little Mix being so Reform. How does that make sense? Isn't that like a girl band?
2: Yeah, it is. I think because it's sort of like very kind of easy pop music that it maybe...
3: It's got a broader audience.
2: Broader audience, yeah.
3: Maybe.
2: But Lily Allen is
3: being reform and conservative, like, obviously, that makes sense.
2: Ed Sheeran being reform makes sense to me.
3: Taylor Swift has quite a lot of reform voters in there.
2: Well,
3: they're heartbroken, isn't it? That's what it is. Yeah. They've had their heart broken and they've either gone to Taylor Swift or Nigel Farage.
2: Yeah. Okay. All right.
3: Maybe she can drop a £5 million endorsement.
2: Yeah. Don't give her any ideas.
3: Don't give Nigel any ideas.
2: Okay, look, well, I think that's quite fun. There's really not a lot of analysis we can do there. It's just fun to
3: Before we move on quickly, I know, which one of these would you put yourself in? If I had to give you one of these pop, like one of these artists. Like,
2: well, obviously I'm a Taylor Swift fan, but that doesn't ring true for me.
3: No, not in terms of how they're voting, but...
2: Oh, Taylor Swift.
3: Taylor Swift is the one that you most identify with.
2: Mm. What about you?
3: I'm trying to think of the PR. I'll go with Bad Bunny.
2: Yeah, that's nice. I love Bad Bunny, by the way. So
3: great wrestler. Yeah.
2: Right, okay, that is it for The Week Unwrapped. Coming up, we're going to be speaking to Ellie Hodges, political journalist and commentator, to get her take on Farage's decision to step down as an MP. Stay tuned.
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11: What is the point of an umbrella?
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11: No, they make,
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12: do
11: they
12: that.
11: Make me feel absolutely ill. 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Mm-hmm. I'll tell you why I hate umbrellas. They're too big for the pavement, and they're too big for one person, and they're way too small for two people. At least half of me, at least my left side or my right side, is getting drenched in rain.
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13: The issues that we have, or the thoughts and feelings that we have around our weight, a lot of them come from our mums. I remember my auntie saying to me, before your mum died, she was worried that you were getting fat. And I remember and my auntie, who's now in her 70s, she still talks about, you know, how thin she is or isn't. She compares my body type to her body type, to my cousins. You know, she still has that kind of obsession.
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3: And me, Ali Milani.
2: So we're going to go back to the top political story of the week, which of course is Nigel Farage's resignation as MP for Clacton. And we're going to have joining us shortly will be Ellie Hodges, who is a political journalist and commentator, to talk about why she thinks Farage might have made this decision. But Ali, if we just... wind back for a moment, because I want to talk about something that I think is is really key here, which is that essentially Nigel Farage is essentially trying to stand down and force a by-election. And he said in his own words, in the clip we heard before the break, that he wants the people of Clacton to make a decision about his behaviour with regards to these donations. But I don't understand how the people of Clacton can make an informed verdict about his conduct if they don't have all the information available. Mm-hmm. So the key question for me is Nigel Farage prepared to give the people of Clacton all the information he would have had to have given the Standards Commissioner about these donations?
3: Yeah, and... Well, the answer to that
2: will be no.
3: Will be no. But the question I would be asking if I'm a voter of Clacton, and I have enough self-awareness to know I'm probably not the what you would call the standard voter in Clacton. Mm. Wouldn't be me or my politics. The question I'd be asking is, why not just wait till the investigation concludes?
2: Yeah.
3: Right. If you're confident that you've done nothing wrong, the Standards Committee, which is a bipartisan, it's not a partisan committee, right? Mm-hmm. It's not a political committee, should find that you've done nothing wrong. Even if your position is that it's being politicized and that they're using the Standards Committee to get him out, then you can make that argument to people once the investigation is concluded.
2: Mm.
3: Because what is entirely possible happens here is he wins a by-election, because right now the investigation is suspended until after that by-election.
2: Mm.
3: The investigation will then recommence after he's presumably wins the by-election, and then if it finds him guilty, it could force him into another by-election.
2: Yeah, and what a waste of money. What an extraordinary waste of money.
3: I am really curious. There's one thing that I haven't seen enough evidence on, and I'm not sure journalists have dug into enough, is why does Nigel Farage need so much money?
2: Mm.
3: It seems to be a consistent thing. If we're not talking about these crazy gifts and donations that he's got, we're talking about his cameo appearances and why he's doing that as a member of parliament and leader of a political party. If we're not talking about the cameo stuff, we're talking about the gold, the
2: gold bullion,
3: the good bullion stuff that he does. If we're not talking about that, I think you're about to say it, we're talking about his GB News. Mm. Like, why does this brother need so much money?
2: Mm.
3: And how expensive is his lifestyle?
2: I think this is why he's gone very hard in his speech about why he's the most attacked. He called himself the most attacked politician of modern times, which is an extraordinary thing to say when Joe Cox and David Amos were murdered.
3: Yeah.
2: But calling himself that, I think he's trying to make the point that he is in desperate need of staff, security, all these resources that he can't otherwise afford.
3: His argument was, I could buy a Ferrari with this if I wanted to. And that might be true of the £5 million, but it's not going to be true of the gold or the cameos or the GB New presenting or all that kind of stuff.
2: Another thing I found really interesting about Nigel Farage's speech was that he mentioned Christopher Harborne, and he threw his weight behind Christopher Harborne and thanked him, said he was tremendously grateful for the support Christopher Harborne has given him. So the crypto billionaire has given him £5 million. But he didn't mention George Cottrell.
3: Right, who's the other person he's...
2: The other person who the Sunday Times came out and said he had been giving money to and had not declared it. I thought that was interesting.
3: We should also say Robert Jenrick is now under investigation as well. Mm. That's broken over the last couple of days, that the Metropolitan Police are investigating reports that some of his donations originated from outside the UK.
2: Very interesting. I mean, we're going to... I think this is a stunt that is going to backfire in his face, because he might want to move the conversation on from these donors, but actually this is what this election is going to be fought on, right? His right to accept donations and not have to declare them if he doesn't want to.
3: Yeah, it's also the Standards Committee aren't just going to, the Standards Committee aren't driven by public narrative. They're driven by whether you've done something right or wrong. So presumably, even if he wins this by-election, even if he's successful in changing the public narrative on it, then that investigation will just recommence.
2: Absolutely. Right, I'm going to bring in Ellie Hodges now. Ellie Hodges is a political journalist and commentator. Ellie, thank you for joining us.
12: Thank you for having me.
2: Ellie, I want to ask you, what do you think Nigel Farage is trying to prove by standing down and triggering a by-election? Oh, I think we might have...
12: doing it is because I think a lot of people know...
2: Ooh. Sorry, Ellie, you cut off at the beginning. Do you want to take that again? Sorry.
12: Is that one okay?
2: Yeah, go for it.
12: Can you hear me okay? Okay, good. Sorry, so what I was saying is that I think that a lot of people know by now that Nigel Farage isn't the kind of politician to just back down the minute that things get a bit difficult. And I think that his way of dealing with all of the scandal around the donations and George Cottrell was just by saying, actually, you know what, I'm going to double down. I'm going to give the people of Clacton a chance to decide my future. And it's a way of him, I think it's a way of him saying, okay, I'm just going to go at all of this head on and not hide behind anything. And I think that it was the right thing to do, because you had politicians as well, opposition parties, calling for a by-election. And then when Nigel Farage actually called it, saying, oh, this is just a stunt. Mm. So I think that he's in a bit of a position at the moment where no matter what he does, he's going to get criticised and he's going to get told that it's the wrong decision.
2: Ellie, do you think that the people of Clacton can actually make an informed verdict, though, about Nigel Farage's conduct with regard to this donation? Is he prepared to give them all the information and documentation about these donations that he would have given to a standards committee? And if not, how can they make an informed view about whether or not he's done something wrong?
12: Well, I mean, pretty much all of the information is actually in the media anyway, and that's.
2: But he won't say what he used the money for. He also won't explain why he didn't declare it. He also won't really describe these relationships. I mean, don't you think the public should know that he's accepting money from people and why he's accepting them and why he didn't feel the need to declare it?
12: Well, I mean, they do know that he has accepted this money, though, because it's been all over the media for the past couple of months. I mean, the £5 million donation, the media haven't stopped going on about it. Every single time he goes on to the BBC, Sky News, whatever it is, they're always asking him questions about it. And in his resignation speech, you know, he did talk about the £5 million. He spoke about how, whether you believe it or not, he spoke about how he needed it for security. He spoke about all of these different reasons why he has that. And I think he did make a good point. And I heard you talking just before I came on about, you know, he gets all these different sources of income from GB News or from cameos, whatever it is. What actually is the problem with that? I don't understand what the problem is of someone making money.
3: Well, the problem, Ali, thanks for joining us. Ali Maloney here. The problem is, he gets paid circa £90,000 to be a Member of Parliament, yet he'll get a £5 million gift from one billionaire. He'll make thousands of pounds from Cameo. He'll make thousands of pounds from GB News. He'll make potentially hundreds of thousands of pounds from gold. The problem is, voters will ask, who does he really work for? Is it the gold companies? Is it Cameo? Is it this billionaire? Or is it for me? When I'm being drastically outspent, if I'm the voter, I'm being drastically outspent in his income. Mm.
12: I mean, exactly. And voters are going to have the chance to make a decision on that in this by-election.
2: My point is, I don't see how they can make an informed decision on this if Farage won't be forthcoming about exactly what this donation came with. He says, of course, it was a personal donation. But how are voters supposed to believe that when he's also using his platform as the head of the Reform Party to lobby the Bank of England governor about Bitcoin, to talk about making the UK a kind of a revolution in cryptocurrency? I mean, do you really think the public are supposed to buy that there's no relation between the two?
12: I mean, the public can have whatever decision that they want to come to, they can come to, and they can form their own opinions on Nigel Farage. And this by-election, we will see what the people of Clacton actually think about Nigel Farage. And if they think about him, actually, you've been my MP for 2 years, I feel like you've let me down, then they won't vote for him, simple as. And I think that this is actually a bit of a referendum, actually, on Nigel Farage and on his future and on the future of the Reform Party.
3: Ellie, can I ask, why not just wait till the investigation from the Standards Committee is done?
12: I think, well, the investigation actually won't be finished until around September. That's a hell of a lot of time in politics. And I think that the way that Nigel Farage works is that he wants to just face his head on and say, you know what, I've had enough of everything. I've had enough of the smears. I've had enough of Sky News going and harassing my daughter. I've had enough of the death threats every single day. I've had enough of all of this. I've had enough of every single time he goes on to the media being asked about this £5 million donation.
3: That's not going to stop, because if he wins the spy election, which he's likely to do, that investigation will reconvene and will come to a conclusion anyway. So that's going to continue anyway.
12: We'll see what the conclusion is. But
3: so that can't be a reason as to why he's called this now, because that's going to reconvene anyway.
12: Well, I think that is the reason that he has called it now, is because you've had this £5 million donation thing that, quite frankly, isn't going away anytime soon. You had the George Cottrell stuff, and he's saying, I've had enough of this. let's call a by-election. Let's see what the people of Clacton will decide. And I think
3: Ellie, I don't understand. Why not wait until the Standards Committee have concluded on their investigation, which if he's done nothing wrong, the Standards Committee is not a political organ, you know, it's apolitical, will reach that conclusion that he's done nothing wrong, and then he can go to the people. Whereas as it stands right now, it's entirely possible that he wins a by-election, the Standards Committee conclude that there needs to be another by-election, and then we have a second one by October. So why not just wait until it's finished?
12: Well, I just, as I said a couple of minutes ago, I think the way that Farage works is that he wants things to get over and done with as quickly as possible. And when this investigation, they're not going to come to the conclusion until around September time, that is a long time in politics. And all of this will continue. And I think that we saw in his speech when he was saying he's going to resign as an MP, that he's quite frankly just completely had enough. I think the Sky News harassing his daughter was, I think, just the tipping point. And I think that you could tell that he was angry. As he said, I've never been angry before in my life at how I've been being treated by the establishment. And I think that his way of dealing with that is saying, OK, by-election now, the people of Clacton can decide my future. My constituents can say how they feel about me. And I don't understand why everyone's has kicking up such a fuss about that, where there was actual politicians and commentators calling for Nigel Farage to have a by-election over this.
2: Who was calling for a by-election?
12: He's confirmed. I mean, there was lots of commentators saying that because of the
2: commentators, but which politicians were calling?
12: I can't remember the exact names, but okay. I wouldn't just come out with that for no reason. People were saying that's because of the £5 million donation, he should be calling a by-election.
2: Okay,
12: and now he's called a by-election.

0: country running against a literal bin. I mean, it's hard to even give any worthy analysis on it because it's just so ridiculous.
1: I mean, do you think that actually, though, this isn't going to be great for Farage? Because he's trying to make a serious point about how he's been harangued by the media and politicians, and he wants to put it to the people of Clacton. But they're not really getting a proper choice. I mean, it's going to be between Nigel Farage and, as you say, a man wearing a bin on his head. I mean, isn't it kind of making a joke of the people of Clacton? I mean, deciding to throw your toys out the pram and call a by-election to prove.
0: Well, I don't think that's him throwing his toys out the pram, though. I think it's the other parties that are refusing to
1: Ali said, and I don't want to labour this point, but he could have just waited until the standards investigation had concluded, and then he wouldn't have had to force a by-election. It costs hundreds of thousands of pounds, and now it's going to be him standing on the scale.
0: Hold on,
1: Ellie, you know that reform can't pay in this country.
0: But they did offer to pay for it.
1: It is illegal. Political parties cannot buy elections in this country. We do not live.
0: But they have offered to pay for it, right?
1: Okay, but they know. But okay, you can offer to do something even if you know it's against the rules. They have done that purely. I mean, you must admit that's
2: it's like
1: start.
2: When I go for dinner with my dad, I can offer to pay, but I know it's not going to happen, and he knows it's not going to happen. Can I ask you quickly, Ellie, about this people versus the establishment thing?
0: Yeah.
2: Nigel Farage has been in mainstream politics longer than I have been alive. He was a city banker before then. He's friends with billionaires and presidents. Bit of a joke. It's a bit of a joke, isn't it, that he calls himself not the establishment?
0: I don't think it's a joke at all. I think you see the way that the establishment...
2: So, ex-city banker, millionaire...
1: Dulwich
2: School. And has been in mainstream politics longer than I have been alive, is anti-establishment.
0: I mean, I don't know how any of those things mean that he's establishment.
1: Okay,
0: because
2: he's rich and powerful.
0: That means he's establishment.
2: He's rich, he's powerful, he goes to very powerful schooling, has been involved in politics for over 30 years... How is that not? If establishment doesn't equal wealth and power, what does it equal?
0: Well, I think when I think of what being part of the establishment means, I think being part of the main political parties. I think.
2: He's one of the main political parties.
0: I think that Nigel Farage's establishment is a ridiculous thing to say. Where throughout his whole entire political career, he's basically gone against what everything the establishment says.
2: Well, Brexit was pretty establishment. It was backed by Boris Johnson.
0: I would not say that was pretty establishment at all.
2: Well, it was backed by Boris Johnson as well as mainstream other political parties. He's now, like you said, leader of a mainstream political party. So we'll tick that one. He's a millionaire. We'll tick that one.
0: Was it about 2 years ago?
2: He's very rich. We'll tick off the fact that he's regularly in the company of crypto billionaires and presidents. How do you define establishment if it isn't just the establishment being people who I politically disagree with?
0: Well, I think that we're seeing the way that the establishment works since Nigel Farage has announced this by-election. We're seeing all political parties from across the political spectrum coming together to basically be anti-Nigel Farage. That's how I would say the establishment works. We've seen Richard Tice has actually reported the National Crime Agency for leaking his bank statements and his conversation with his bank. That's what I would say.
2: He hasn't provided evidence for that, has he?
0: And that's absolutely outrageous. And I think that we're seeing these dirty tactics that are coming from the political establishment. And to say that Nigel Farage, the political establishment, when he has spent his whole entire political career being against the establishment, is ridiculous.
1: All right, Ellie, thank you so much for joining us. That was good fun. We were joined by Ellie Hodges, political journalist and commentator. Ellie, we hope to get you back soon. Thank you.
0: Definitely. Thanks for having me on.
1: Thank you. Okay, after the break, we are going to be talking all about the NATO summit. And I'm sure there'll be more to say on the Farage story coming up in the next show. Sorry, I'm just taking note after all of that. But yes, after the break, we're going to be talking about NATO. So please stay tuned.
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0: fine on this beach the other day. 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
5: 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Yeah. 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
11: And me, Ali Milani.
10: Oh, are you sure? Are you sure? Okay. this week, we saw dozens of world leaders gather in Turkey for this year's NATO summit. The meeting comes at a time of growing geopolitical uncertainty, with the war in Ukraine showing no sign of ending and tensions continuing to rise in the Middle East. There is also growing pressure from Donald Trump for NATO allies to shoulder more of the burden on defence spending. And joining us now to unpack the key moments from the summit is Katerina Lusinova, a Ukrainian-based journalist based in Washington, D.C., and a media advisor with the American nonprofit Raisin for Ukraine. Katerina, thank you for joining us.
12: Hello, Zoe. Nice to be with you guys.
10: Thank you. Let's start by just talking about Ukraine. How central is continued support for Ukraine to NATO's wider security strategy?
12: To NATO, I think it's one of the most important things, because Russia is too close, if we're talking about those members who are located in Europe or in that region. Turkey itself had a moment when they were obligated to shut down Russian jets which crossed their airspace, if you remember that happened years ago. But the point is, the threat of Russia is not only a threat to Ukraine, and it's something that Russia is claiming publicly. This is something that they're stating publicly, and before attacking Ukraine, they released a public document which they called Security Guarantees for Russia, in which they said that they're claiming their interest on all post-USSR countries, which Poland is included. And so we don't need to go far to talk about how much big of a threat Russia is. And we also have very visual pictures of what they actually are doing. We're living in this life when all those crimes that they're doing is very hard to hide. And their statements are very public about the threat. So for NATO, obviously, it's very critical. And also another thing, it is very important for NATO countries to be aligned with Ukraine, because Ukraine happened to be at some point in that moment when Ukraine didn't have enough support and it needed to develop its own technologies. And we see how those technologies are right now, very developed, very new, and a lot of countries are actually needed and want it and want to be a part of it. So this is, I think, the reasons why for NATO, Ukraine is very important.
11: Katerina, can I ask, the relationship between NATO states and Donald Trump has been up and down and frayed at certain points, particularly the famous sort of White House scene between President Zelensky and President Trump, but also our own Prime Minister in the UK has had frayed relationships, as have others. Based on this latest summit, where do you think we are? Have some of those relationships improved? Where do we sit at this moment in time between Donald Trump and the rest of the NATO allies?
12: I mean, this summit looks more positive. It looks more aligned. And statements of Trump, if not talking about Greenland, but most of them were more positive and more aligned with its allies and regarding Ukraine, specifically about the possibility of manufacturing Patriot systems in Ukraine domestically. This is something that they at least publicly stated that gonna happen, which will be helpful for Europe, for United States itself, for Ukraine as well. So far it looks not bad, but the movement in general and what Trump is demanding to increase its protection by NATO members, European countries. The movement itself, it's more divided. We just got used to it, which means Europe need to develop its own protection systems, its own manufacturing of weaponry. Europe already in this situation that European members of NATO need to think about themselves and need to do themselves more, and they cannot rely on the United States. And whatever we saw in this summit, it was more positive. But in the same time, we're still in the situation where European members of NATO need to do more by themselves.
10: Mm. Can you tell us a little bit about the significance of Turkey hosting this year? Obviously, Erdogan and Trump have a close, complex relationship. But Erdogan has been under quite a lot of scrutiny for his own rule in Turkey, his kind of quashing of human rights. And there have been questions over Turkey's role and, I guess, symbolic role as well in NATO going forward. Just tell us a little bit about the significance of Turkey and Ankara as the host nation.
12: I think it's played a lot of symbolical role that it's hosted NATO. It's almost a sign that NATO itself and European and Western countries given a signal to the Turkey that we want Turkey to be a part of democratic society. We want it to be this part, not only NATO, but the European Union for that point, if you know that there was a possibility for Turkey to be a part of it as well. But there is a problem. Turkey has not, if I can call it, it's not very stable in the way you can perceive it because of those reasons that you just mentioned, because of democratic questions, because its leader had been in power for a long time, and there are issues of suppressing freedom of speech or many other things. At the same time, Turkey is trying to play this role on both sides, while there is a lot of criticism related to what is happening internally. Turkey is trying to play externally more with the European allies, more with the Western allies, particularly in case of Ukraine. Turkey stood up as a very helpful mediator and supporter. In the very beginning, Turkey provided their drones and their weaponry for Ukraine. So you can say that Turkey doesn't want to lose the thing that it already has. And Europe, Western countries want Turkey to be a part of it. But for this, Turkey definitely need to change internally a lot of things. If we're talking about democracy, if we're talking about the freedom of speech and other things. And it's a separate case. I think we are at the point when the world has so many challenges that the internal case of Turkey kind of became something that we can talk about like secondary a little bit later after we can save the world itself.
11: Katerina, let's talk a little bit about the war in Ukraine. We're many years in now. And as happens with things like this, as the years go by, certainly on our screens here in the UK, it takes less and less of a priority in terms of media stories and coverage. That's obviously not the case in Ukraine itself. Where are we at with the war? If you wanted to give our audiences an update in terms of where we sit currently.
12: It's a very interesting question, actually. It's a very good question because first part of your question that the media coverage obviously always being reduced with any topic because the news circle, the news agenda is always changing and changing so rapidly. And also the life that we're living in with social media, with all this very fast consumed information, it's very hard to have one topic always on a point, always following the one topic. But I will tell you my own experience as a journalist who always covering specifically Ukraine and through the context of United States and Western world, I would tell that a lot of people actually are searching in the Western world, searching for this information, and they feel lack of this information. Mm-hmm. There is a reason, because every single country has its own problems and the coverage changing. But I would tell you that what I experienced from my personal work, that when the coverage of what is going on in Ukraine is reduced, there are a lot of people coming to my personal social media or something like that, and they actually searching for that. And I'm talking to you about many countries in the Western world, because in the end of the day, what is happening right now looks very much familiar to the World War III. And when the World War II was happening, people were following it each day. And I think there is a big part of a society in each country who actually wants to follow it more. If coming back to what to follow, what is going on right now, Ukraine is definitely looking like it has an upper hand right now. And the and it's all because of the technology that it developed. We're talking about the drone. And also, it's not only drones, which it became such a complex and difficult thing, which means when I'm talking about drones, I'm not talking only about the sky. There are also marine drones, the one who pushed out Russian Navy from Black Sea, which is amazing, which is unbelievable. And just during the NATO summit, actually, Zelensky said that those Navy drones are right now not only they are not just operating in the sea, they also can launch from the sea, doing attacks from the sea. So it's like very complex thing. There is also unmanned ground vehicles. And this thing is developing very much. And if you remember, there is a first in world unit. Their name is NC-13. And the first time in history last year, they've been able to obtain Russian positions without using any infantry, only unmanned ground vehicles and the drones involved. So like basically the robotic systems right now taking upper hand in the war in Ukraine. Ukrainians using it very much because, partially also because Ukraine is smaller than Russia, they don't have that much people to involve, and they actually taking care of every life. It's possible, so they're trying to use this technology more than people on the ground. And this is what we see right now. And this is developing very rapidly, and Ukraine seem to have an upper hand here. And this is a question, how long Ukraine going to have it? Because first of all, just imagine the very fact that Russia doesn't have safe place anymore. There is no, literally, virtually no oil refinery that hasn't been a major oil refinery in Russia that hadn't been hit by Ukrainian retaliation strikes. And you can imagine Russia, the virtually biggest country in the world. One of the big things that Ukraine did, it's made its size of Russia to play against it, to show that they're not capable to protect their positions anywhere.
10: Yeah. I just want to ask you, because we've got to let you go, unfortunately, in a second, but I wanted to just finish off by asking you, you know, after this summit, do you think NATO is looking stronger and more united in the face of these global threats? I mean, you've touched on, obviously, Russia. We haven't spoken much about the Middle East, but of course, that's also a big worry spillover from there. Do you think that should we feel more confident in NATO going forward?
12: I think NATO has a very long way to go right now. This is something to aim for. NATO need to be more aligned. And I think the answer would lie when NATO countries and this alliance that Ukraine is creating right now will be able to create its own ballistic system, anti-air defense ballistic systems, which doesn't exist, which literally NATO countries doesn't have any other protection except the one that United States providing them with, which means they're completely depending on one country, which right now doesn't seem to be very reliable. So I think this is a big test, after which we will see if NATO is more united or not.
10: Thank you, Katerina. That's all we have time for. Thank you for joining us today. That was Katerina Lisanova, who is a Ukrainian journalist in Washington, D.C. and a media advisor with the American nonprofit Raisin for Ukraine. Ali, we've got a few minutes left of our show. I want to talk both about this and just touch on the interview we did before. But let's just start with this. Really interesting there, and heartening to hear that Ukraine is really holding holding firm against Russia, mm-hmm. and, you know, using that kind of drone warfare in a way that seems to be giving them the upper hand.
11: Yeah, and it seems like at least in the last 3 months that some of the reports coming out of Ukraine have shifted in... I don't think you can ever say who's winning a war, but that they're doing significantly better, particularly with the drone warfare. Did you see Zelensky's little quip with Donald Trump when he asked him whether he's willing to go to Moscow and meet with Putin in Moscow? And he came up with a really funny line that I thought was, well, Moscow's really unsafe because of the amount of Ukrainian drones that are overhead right now, which I thought was quite a funny little quip. But also gives you a sense of where they think they're sort of power lies. And that's where, I mean, we had this, you know, last week we interviewed the journalist who focuses on defense spending, and he mentioned how a lot of the future in terms of defense investment is drones. Drones seem to be the way to go. The other thing, obviously, that's clouding all of this and has coincided, ironically, with the NATO summit is the peace deal with Iran seemingly going up in literal flames. So we'll see how that uncovers over the next episode.
10: I'm sure.
11: What do you think of the reform interview?
10: It didn't change my mind on anything, I have to say. I think, you know, you're absolutely right to point out that Farage is anything but anti-establishment. And I
11: just can't see what's the definition of establishment if it's not him.
10: Well,
11: in my mind, establishment equals wealth and power. Yeah. Right? He goes to a private school.
10: Also, he's been in politics all his...
11: Longer than I've been alive,
10: for years and years and years.
11: And I'm not that young.
10: You know, and the idea that Brexit was some anti-establishment movement, I think now we know... I mean, it wasn't. You know, it just wasn't.
11: I think the vote was anti-establishment.
10: Okay.
11: But the campaign wasn't.
10: The people who funded it, you know, all of that stuff, we now know that it really wasn't anti-establishment.
11: Okay, the way I would say to this, to people listening, forget the name and the individual. I'm going to describe a politician to you, and you put him in the establishment camp or the non-establishment camp. Privately school educated, went to work in the city, made loads of money, has been involved in mainstream politics for over 30 years, has been a member of the European Parliament and a member of Parliament, receives millions of pounds of donations from billionaires, pals around with presidents and billionaires, has his own media show, right, on mainstream media. This person
10: sits in the House of Commons.
11: Sits in the House of Commons. Are they establishment or are they anti-establishment?
10: It depends whether you agree with what they're saying or not, Ali.
11: Let's do this. I don't know if we're going to clip this up. Let's put it to a vote to our wonderful the people. Right, I'm not going to Clacton, to the people of Clacton. I'm going to the people of our social media channels. This person that I've described to you could be anyone. Are they establishment or anti-establishment?
10: We'll let our lovely listeners decide.
11: I think this is what producers call social content.
10: We got 30 seconds left. I know we touched on the football earlier. So you think it's coming home? You think we're going to win against Norway? And then can I just ask, if we win against Norway, are we straight in the final? Or no, do we have to play again?
11: No, we've got to play Argentina.
10: Oh, we've got to play Argentina.
11: Well,
10: okay.
11: Argentina versus Switzerland.
10: Okay.
11: And Argentina are a bit shit, though.
10: Okay.
11: And let me end on this, justice for Egypt, because I think Egypt were really hard done by in that game against Argentina.
10: Okay.
11: But no, so we're the quarters, so we beat Norway, and then we've got to beat probably Argentina. And then to win it, we've got to beat probably France.
10: Okay, awesome. Good. Well, good luck to the boys. Bring it home on Sunday. Okay, that is it from Politics Uncensored today. 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
11: You can stay up to date by following at Politics Uncensored UK on social media, where you can find me at Ali Milani.
10: And you can find me at Zoe Grunewald.
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1: I've gone onto your screen time here, right?
13: Oh.
1: And if I spent an average of 22 hours a day doing something, I think I'd consider it a relationship.
13: Oh, my God. 22 hours?
1: A day? How? How? What are you doing on your phone? The total screen time from last week was 155 hours and 28 minutes.
13: Yeah.

0: dime bar I couldn't have.
1: Love a dime bar. Or what they're called now, Name or something. Dame.
0: Name would be a bit. I just snorted.
1: I think it's because I had some smoked cheese before the show.
0: Turkish Delight, do you like that?
1: No, horrible. Tastes like.
0: Love
1: don't
0: it.
1: Don't know what it tastes of.
0: It tastes of Turkish Delight.
1: No.
0: Is it violet? Does it taste? What's it made of?
1: Rose,
0: isn't it? Violet.
1: What about.
0: It tastes of blue, doesn't it?
1: About Revel.
0: It's a ticking time bomb for me, Revels, because if I get a chewy one, end of, but the other ones I like.
1: Yep.
2: That space more than us. So let's not forget about the people we share our journeys with and keep priority spaces clear for others. Remember, it's everyone's journey.
3: When it comes to heart attacks, you might be surprised to hear the symptoms don't always feel severe. 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Don't be tempted to dismiss the signs and wait to see what happens. The faster you seek medical help, the better your chances. 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
4: VAR. You serious? With Cecil G. Thomas.
5: What is the point of an umbrella?
6: They come out of nowhere.
5: Bro, they make me feel ill, bro.
6: No, you can't do that.
5: No, they make,
6: you can't
5: no,
6: do
5: they
6: that.
5: Make me feel absolutely ill. And it's been obviously ridiculous recently because there's been so much rain. Mm-hmm. I'll tell you why I hate umbrellas. They're too big for the pavement, and they're too big for one person, and they're way too small for two people. At least half of me, at least my left side or my right side, is getting drenched in rain.
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7: Millions of disabled people are being let down by the system that manages their benefits. Stephen Timms, who's conducting a government review, has called PIP, or personal independence payments, as not fit for purpose. He's called the process dehumanising and he's calling for fundamental change. Conservative MP Peter Bedford says ministers need to urgently sort out the escalating welfare bill.
8: After 2 years of dither and delay, the government has finally accepted what we've been saying all along. The welfare system is urgent need of reform. The ministers boast about consulting nearly 40,000 people, yet they appear to have ignored the most important stakeholder of all, the British taxpayer.
7: Oscar-winning actress Catherine Zeta-Jones says she's heartbroken that her friend Bonnie Tyler has died. The Welsh singer passed away unexpectedly at a hospital in Portugal on Wednesday night. She was 75. Accepting her NBE in 2023, she reminisced about her legacy of hits.
9: Well, I got a very big soft spot for It's a Heartache. You know, everybody tries to sing like me in that one. But, you know, I've had Lost in France and Total Eclipse of the Heart, Holding Out for a Hero.
7: More than 3,000 people a day in June were treated in corridors at NHS hospitals. The new figures reveal that heat waves are placing an additional strain on the health service. Health Secretary James Murray says A&E departments have seen their busiest time yet.
10: Despite that record demand, we've had NHS staff across the country stepping up, providing the service and the care people need. We always knew that turning the NHS around is going to take time and there will be bumps in the road, but the direction of travel is the right one and we need to keep going in that direction.
7: Britain's electricity grid operators made a desperate plea to the industry for more power generation. The network is struggling with record temperatures as more people turn to fans and air conditioning units to keep cool. They've issued a third electricity margin notice, which is normally sent during cold spells. And Mohammed and Olivia were the most popular names given to children born in 2025. That's the latest from Radio News Hub. I'm David Hall.
11: Your holiday park home will be a great investment.
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13: what
12: Advice
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14: Here on FUBAR Radio. I am your host, Clara Hermit. Welcome to today's show. How are you doing? I've actually had a really good start to this week because I've managed to squeeze in some great gym sessions. I always aim to get in the gym on a Monday and Tuesday. Doesn't always happen. And then you'll find me trying to catch up with my four weekly sessions over the weekend. But I'm feeling quite proud of myself because I've managed to tick two off so far. I might even get a third one in today. And then I might have the weekend free of the gym, but I did manage to get those sessions in. So that's a good start to the week for me. Hopefully you're having a good start to your week. I am a women's self-love and empowerment coach. I'm also a personal trainer, and I absolutely love this show because I get to talk to people about all elements of mental and physical health. And these are things that impact us all day, every day. So being able to have these conversations is really lovely. I learn, hopefully you learn. And when it comes to this show, of course, the goal is always to uplift, to inform, to inspire. And hopefully that's exactly what we're going to do on today's show. My next guest is Dr. Ellie Rashid. She is an NHS consultant dermatologist at Guy's and Thomas NHS Foundation Trust, and she specialises in general adult dermatology, including acne, eczema, psoriasis and rosacea. Dr. Ellie, thank you so much for joining us today. How are you?
6: Very well. My pleasure. Thanks for having me.
14: It's an absolute pleasure. Look, we are in British summertime now. The sun is shining, and you make videos on social media, and many of your videos that have gone viral, they are videos showing comparisons between people who wear sun cream and people who don't. How much of aging really comes down to genetics, and how much of it comes down to skin damage?
6: So, of course, there's a contribution from your genetic makeup. But we know very well from years and years and years of evidence that UV is one of the biggest degraders of our collagen. And so from UV radiation, we get DNA damage. And as a result of that DNA damage, you get collagen degradation, and you get loss of the elastin fibers. So they tend to break down as well. So the overall result is that the skin will look more aged as a result of that UV exposure. But sort of more importantly, also increases your risk of developing certain types of skin cancer. So that's why sun protection is so important, why pretty much every single dermatologist will say that you should be applying your sunscreen daily, just to get into the habit of applying it. But also if you want less of that sort of sun related or photo damage down the line.
14: So when it comes to applying our SPF, what's a mistake that people make?
6: I think one of the commonest mistakes is not applying enough sun protection. It's more than most people realise. And I've had so many patients in clinic that will say, oh, I've got like an SPF 15 in my moisturiser, but you often will never use enough of that moisturiser. Or, you know, I've got an SPF in my foundation. But again, you're never going to use that much foundation to get that true coverage. And the other misconception that people have is that if it's a cloudy day or if they're indoors, that they're not getting any UV at all. But UVB, which we have at its most heightened during the summer months, and that's usually the wavelength that can cause burning of the skin. But you've also got UVA, which is there all year round, and UVA penetrates glass and penetrates through cloud. And so if you're sort of spending every single day next to a window, you're getting UV, and it's all about the cumulative effect of UV radiation. So you want to just reduce your risk as much as possible. And then if you've got any pigmentary problems, like any pigmentation on the skin, then that can all be prolonged or made worse by UV exposure. So to minimize the risk of pigmentation, sun damage, skin cancer risk, you really want to be applying your sun protection every day.
14: So sun protection every day, but you're saying that if it's kind of a moisturiser that has SPF in or a foundation that has SPF in, that's not going to be enough. We need something heavier, more protection. What should we be looking for in a good SPF?
6: Yeah, so a good, so SPF is the number that's usually given. So it's like an SPF, whatever, 15, 30, 50. And that is your protection against UVB radiation. And that number just means how much longer you can stay exposed to UV radiation before going red. Mm-hmm. And so the higher the number, the longer it will take you to turn red as a result of that UV exposure. We normally recommend an SPF 50 because most people, the way most people will use their sunscreen, they're probably not getting a true SPF 50. So if you start at an SPF 30 and you put less on than you should really be putting on, then you might be getting like an SPF 15. But if you like start with a 50, then there's more chance that you're getting sort of closer to that number. And then the other component that you need from a sunscreen is UVA protection. So that is usually like a star rating or a plus sign rating. So you want like 3 or 4 stars for your UVA. Or if you're... it's UVA like with a circle around it, and that also implies good protection from UVA. So a good sunscreen is one that has both UVA and UVB protection. And actually some of the newer formulations of sunscreen even protect against that high energy visible light. So going into that visible light, blue light spectrum as well. And the formulations are so much better nowadays. You know, it absorbs really well. It's not tacky. It's not sticky. Someone with my sort of pigmented skin can use it without it leaving a weird white cast or like changing the colour of my skin significantly. So I do think there is a sunscreen for everyone.
14: And then when it comes to SPF, should it be under our makeup? If we are women who wear makeup, do we need to reapply it? Because it's difficult, isn't it? Once you put makeup on, it's hard to then slap some sun cream or some SPF on the top of it.
6: Yeah, it is really hard. I normally say, I wear makeup every day. So SPF is always sunscreen is always the last step of your sort of skincare routine in the morning. And then you'd put your makeup on top of that. And the advice is that you should be reapplying your sunscreen every 2 to 3 hours. And that's difficult because you don't want to sort of rub in a cream all over. But now you can get sort of sunscreen sticks, sunscreen mists. And for the top-up application, I tend to just recommend doing that. Unless sort of you're out swimming or, you know, in the sea, in the swimming pool, sweating excessively. And then your makeup's probably slid off anyway. And then you would just do a new reapplication after that.
14: And there's some people that would maybe think that if they just put a hat on that they're going to be okay because their face is covered, it's in the shade. What would you say to those people?
6: So I think sunscreen should be thought of as our last defence against UV radiation. So hat, shade, sort of clothing, UPF clothing, which protects you, that's all great. But if you're just wearing a hat, one, a hat often isn't wide brimmed enough. So if you're just wearing a baseball cap, your ears get so much sun exposure, and also the lower aspects of your face. And also you get so much reflection of UV radiation off surfaces as well. So you're probably getting the reflection of that UV radiation that's still going to have an impact on your skin.
14: So a hat is not significant coverage, people, is what we're saying.
6: It's good. It's definitely good. Yeah. You often need something extra.
14: Right, got you. What's the biggest misconception about sun cream that people get wrong?
6: I think those videos that you mentioned that have gone viral, I think it is tricky because there was a study that looked at absorption of certain UV filters with application to more than 75% of the body surface area. 4 times a day, and there was some absorption. So when they checked a blood sample, there's some absorption of some of those filters. But that filter, so it was oxybenzone, which was the main one. We sort of rarely use that sunscreen filter. But I think in America, their regulation around sunscreen and sunscreen filters is different. They class it as a drug, and they've not had a sunscreen filters in any of their sunscreens, a new one for the last since the 90s. And so they're sort of using some of the much older filters, which we've definitely moved on from in the UK and European markets. So I do think there's an element of worry around using sunscreen, but that's largely based on some of these older filters, which we hardly ever use.
14: Okay, and we're going to touch on some of those things a little bit more. But first of all, I wanted to ask you, in your view, is it ever okay not to wear SPF in the UK if the UV count is low?
6: Look, it depends what you're doing it for. If you have a pigmentary skin concern like melasma, then you need to still wear your sunscreen because UVA can worsen and darken that pigmentation and just mean that the treatment modalities that we're using may not be as effective. If you are doing it for skin cancer reduction risk, then if there's really minimal sun around and you're sort of not near a window all day for long periods of time, having that cumulative UVA exposure, then, you know, I'm not someone that says you have to be worried about the sun or scared of the sun. I just think if you want to be able to enjoy the sun safely, which I love doing, I love being outdoors, it's great for your mental health, great for so many aspects, vitamin D production, etc. But just do it in the safest way possible. But, you know, not every single person on planet Earth needs to wear sunscreen every single day mm-hmm. of the year. Mm-hmm.
14: And there's a lot of discussion. You've mentioned kind of some of the conversations, I guess, that have being had online around sunscreen, around SPF. Which is better, a chemical or a mineral SPF?
6: I don't think it's like one being pitted up against the other. I think mineral sunscreens, so they're often with zinc oxide, titanium dioxide. They were thought of as sort of reflecting UV radiation and not absorbing into the skin. So they were deemed sort of safer, less toxic sunscreen. But I do recommend a mineral sunscreen, particularly for people that have pigmentation. It can be a really good sunscreen to use. But depending on your skin tone, sometimes they can leave a little bit of a colour difference. And so if you're not then applying it, then you're not getting any benefit at all because you don't like, you know, the mm-hmm. cosmetic outcome that it's giving you. And chemical sunscreens are often really well absorbed into the skin. They don't leave a white cast and it can be easily incorporated into your skincare routine. And I don't think we should be sort of worried about, I think it needs rebranding. Right. I think calling it a chemical sunscreen, people think chemical equals toxic equals harm. But that's certainly not the case. And there's a great amount of benefit that can be derived from a sunscreen. It's just about using and finding the one that you like, can get excited about, and using that one consistently.
14: And then I know you've mentioned online that you don't agree with natural sun cream. Can you elaborate on that? What is a natural sun cream? I don't know if I've heard of this.
6: So this is a sort of a group of people who are worried about sunscreen filters, and so they have sort of tutorials on how you can make a sunscreen at home with a combination of sort of ingredients that you might have, you know, in your kitchen cupboard, sort of a mixture of like lemon juice or beef tallow or sort of different ingredients that sort of make your own DIY sunscreen at home. But I wouldn't trust a sunscreen recipe that someone has shared on social media, because there's been no testing on whether that actually provides any filtering of UV radiation and mitigating any DNA damage. That's sort of what I was implying, not to trust those.
14: It's interesting, isn't it? Beef tallow. I mean, I'm sure that makes you smell interested, if nothing else. I'm not sure I could think of anything worse than lathering myself up in that. There are some dermatologists that argue sunlight can be beneficial to mitochondria and that SPF should be tailored to your risk of vitamin D deficiency and your immune system status. What do you say to that?
6: I think vitamin D deficiency is a problem. We don't get UV. Vitamin D is produced with UVB, mm-hmm. and in this country we don't get that much UVB, which is why the NHS guidance is to take a vitamin D supplement, usually between sort of October mm-hmm. and March time. But actually you produce vitamin D relatively quickly. So it's, even if you were just to expose sort of your forearms and your hands for, depending on your skin tone, between sort of 5 and 20 minutes, you produce the vitamin D that you require. But the problem is that we're just not getting that UVB wavelength in this country. But this sort of premise that you should then be sunbathing or going and using a sun tanning bed to try and produce vitamin D, I don't think is a great idea, because you're just increasing your risk of skin cancer, and sunbeds are so unregulated. You don't know, you know, how much energy is being delivered from that sunbed, and sort of they're not calibrated and regulated in any meaningful way. So I do think that vitamin D shouldn't be the reason that you don't apply a sunscreen. And then I also think, in terms of like whether it's for every single patient, we can't give widespread health, skin health information in a personalised, nuanced way to each individual person. And so maybe we are slightly more on the cautious side when we're giving our sunscreen advice and our sun safety advice to people. But I do think it's not, we shouldn't just be thinking about skin cancer risk. We should also be thinking about longevity of skin health and optimizing people's skin health. And we know that UV radiation does cause DNA damage in a cumulative way. And so if you don't want the effects of that with pigmentation and loss of collagen and sort of sagging of the skin and crepiness and loss of the elastin, then sunscreen would be a beneficial thing to do.
14: So does wearing SPF block the rays that we need to make vitamin D? So if we're out in the sun and we have SPF on, we wouldn't be producing vitamin D?
6: So if you were applying it exactly to every centimetre of your skin and reapplying every 2 to 3 hours, but the reality is most people don't. You wash your hands throughout the day. You're not reapplying your sunscreen onto your hands. And actually, because it's such a small area that requires, and you know, 5 to 20 minutes worth of UVB, then most people will be getting the UVB exposure that they need to the amount of skin that they require to make enough vitamin D.
14: Okay, got you. And when it comes to wearing sun cream, I know we mentioned an SPF 50, but can that damage your normal skin microbiome if you're applying it every day?
6: So the microbiome on our skin is, so that's the ecosystem of bugs, yeast, that all lives on our skin. Actually, you can shift your microbiome on the skin from using a cleanser. So pretty much anything topically that you're applying onto the skin, whether it's a greasy formulation, whether it's occlusive, sort of keeps the hydration to the skin, whether it's an exfoliating ingredient, all of those shifts to the environment will likely result in shifts to the microbiome. So, and formulations for sunscreens are so varied now. You know, you can get oil control, hydrating cream, fluids, mists, sun sticks. So I think it just depends on the formulation. I don't think you can sort of say sunscreens generally shift our microbiome, because anything topically applied onto the skin can shift our microbiome.
14: And you mentioned this earlier on when we were, I think the first kind of question I asked you about the videos that have gone viral and that people had heard this story, which is, I think that the FDA in the US were recalling multiple sunscreen brands such as Sunbum and Johnson & Johnson after benzene contamination was found in the products. That's the article that you were talking about, right? And then people are kind of worried about that then, because they're worried that, that the sunscreen that they're applying also contains benzene. But as you were saying, in the UK, we have different regulations, so that wouldn't be in the sunscreens that we're using, presumably.
6: Yeah, so we have different regulations, and we've moved on from many of the filters that were used in the sort of 90s. But the American market is completely different. So I think for European standards, UK standards, the sunscreen filters that we use now are so much better.
14: Thank you, Dr. Ellie. Right, we're going to take a short break and then we will be back to talk more about dermatology and all things skin after this.
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15: I had a really sweet message going, do you think I could come and look at your boobs? 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
14: Welcome back to What the Health here on FUBAR Radio. I am currently joined by Dr. Ellie Rashid, who is an NHS consultant dermatologist from Guy's and Thomas NHS Foundation Trust. She specialises in general adult dermatology, including acne, eczema, psoriasis and rosacea. And she's here to talk to us about all things skin today. My next question, and I don't know if this is in relation to having benzene in, but is why it's not advised to keep sun cream in a cool, dark place when some of the ingredients in sun cream become unstable at different room temperatures. Is it benzene that becomes unstable, or is there other filters that are in there that do too?
6: I think the sunscreen filters, they can degrade over time. And that's why we normally recommend not to use a sunscreen from last year, because you don't know if that filter's going to have naturally degraded over time. You don't know exactly the temperature that it's been stored at. In the same way that a moisturiser can denature if you've stored it at a particular temperature that doesn't quite suit that moisturiser. So I think with sunscreens, we try to make sure that they remain as stable as possible, and they often have to remain stable within a certain shelf life, and that's why they all have a shelf life. And once you've opened it after a certain period of time, you then can't use that any longer. And I have seen patients that have used sort of old sunscreens and developed a reaction to having used that sunscreen, and it's likely just because whether it's actually the sunscreen filters that have denatured and degraded, or whether it's because some of the other excipients, so the other ingredients and things that might be in there that have degraded and denatured. I don't know, but I do usually recommend that you don't use a sunscreen that's sort of been lying around. You don't know the conditions. That's also the same reason why I usually say not to buy skincare from some online providers, because I worry about the storage conditions of those. So I normally say to just buy it from reputable sort of skincare companies rather than some other online platforms.
14: Which is interesting, because I wouldn't even think about that element, but then I guess it's so true, isn't it? Because you don't know where it's been stored, how it's been stored, etc. And that could have a big impact on the product itself. When it comes to sun creams, what's the best one for us to use? Because now, and I don't mean brand, but there are so many, we've got creams, we've got the kind of spray cream, we've got aerosols that are kind of drier and slightly more oily. So what is the one that has the best results?
6: I think the one that you can see being applied onto the skin usually is better. I think with the mist, that's good for top-ups, but I don't think you necessarily get the same amount of coverage. I think if it comes to, I think when it comes to things like an oil control cream or a hydrating cream or an age correct cream, I think that doesn't matter so much. They're just slight variations in the formula to make sure it suits the person's skin concern. So if they've got acne or, you know, blemish prone skin, then they probably use the oil control, which is a bit more mattifying. But I tend to use a cream that I can see so that I know all the areas that I've applied it to. Even with an invisible spray, sometimes you can't quite see where you've applied it. You don't know if you've definitely got all of it. But then having said that, you know, the little sprays, like my kids love the little spray and I just give them the spray, the little like gun thing to spray their sunscreen on. Because whilst they're distracted with doing that, I can then put their actual cream sunscreen on all over. And it is hard with children, so I also do put them in UPF clothing, because, you know, they're in and out of the water, they're running off whilst you're trying to apply the sunscreen on them. So I do think you need to think about something else. And you know, you're not going to get your kids to sit in the shade for long periods of time. So yeah, it's usually like UPF swimwear, which provides some protection, and then sunscreen as well. But a cream that you can see where you've applied it to ensure that you've got good coverage.
14: I have a rule with my sunscreen, which is normally generally when I'm on holiday or if I'm going to go and be in the sun, as I have done over the last few days, which is once I get out of the shower and I'm dry, I will apply my sun cream all over my entire body and then let it soak in and kind of dry before I put my clothes on, my swimsuit on, before I go outside. And I've found that since doing that, which has been for a long time now, I don't get sunburn. And then I top it up. And the reason for that is, I think sometimes when I used to kind of wait until I was outside, I'd already be a bit sweaty in places, so it wouldn't absorb in certain places, and I'd get sunburn there, or my, you know, my, I'd miss a bit where my swimsuit was and I'd get a sunburn in that patch. So is that something you advise people to do as well?
6: A star student. Yeah, definitely. And also some sunscreens take about 20 minutes to fully absorb. So it's definitely best to do it whilst you're still in your hotel room or still at home, and be able to get that full coverage. And then you can do the little top ups by the poolside or sort of once you're out and about. But yeah, for sure. I think even if it's taking 20 minutes to absorb some of the sunscreens and for the filters to work effectively, if you sort of wait until you're outdoors in that high intensity UV, actually that might be enough time for you to burn. So it's well worth doing before you've sort of been exposed to the UV radiation.
14: I don't think they're so popular anymore, but for a while there was the kind of all day long sun creams, you know, that promised that you did one application and then they lasted for the whole day. Are they still around and do they actually work?
6: Yeah, there are some, and it depends on the formulation. So sometimes you can encapsulate the SPF, the sunscreen filters, and that means you get sort of longer results with them, so for the reapplication. But most people sweat and most people are in and out of the water, and so I think you can't rely on the fact that you've put it on at, you know, 7 o'clock in the morning and sort of 3 p.m. in the afternoon, that's still going to be a reliable sunscreen. So I would probably just top, even if it said it was once daily, I'd probably still
14: top it up anyway. When it comes to skin cancer, do some people have more of a genetic risk towards it? And if so, what are the signs that we should be looking out for?
6: So some people do. So there's some sort of dermatological conditions. So there's a condition called XP or xeroderma pigmentosa. And essentially they have mutations in genes that repair DNA damage. So if they have that DNA damage from UV radiation, they can't repair that damage. And so they present with skin cancers much younger. And also if you've got areas of like recurrent trauma, then sometimes those areas can develop types of skin cancer as well. And then really it's about your genetic predisposition towards burning. So depending on your skin type, if you have white skin with red hair, then that commonly will mean that you're what's called the MED or minimal erythema dose. So that's the dose of UV radiation that's required to make you go red. That will be much shorter than someone that's got type 6 skin or someone that's got black skin. So it's more sort of that genetic component that you inherit.
14: I know I'm white with red hair, but my red hair is fake. It's not my natural hair colour. So Luckily, I do tan a little bit, but I am quite careful with SPF because I hate sunburn. I think when I was about 17, I got so badly sunburned and it was just horrific. And it was my back and my bum and the back of my legs. And I just, the feeling is just awful. And so I just don't ever want to experience that again. So
6: I had that on a girl's holiday, sort of in early 20s. And one of my friends, she had blistering sunburn, but she was in bed for 2 days with this awful blistering sunburn. It was horrific. And so similarly, like a bad experience like that just completely puts you off ever wanting to experience that again.
14: It does. And I couldn't sleep on my back for 4 days, I think. So I was having, and I never sleep on my front. So I was trying to sleep on my front, and obviously my skin was so hot. And then I don't think it blistered. It was so red though, but it definitely peeled afterwards. Yeah. I couldn't sit down. It was just awful, the whole experience. And I was 17. I'd worn a thong bikini, which was not usual for me either. So my full butt cheeks, it was just, no, that can never happen to me again. What are some other non-SPF skin tips for the hot weather?
6: Non-SPF skin tips.
14: Is there anything else we should be thinking about?

0: lips as well. I mean, I'm going back to sunscreen, but lots of lip balms now with sun protection in them, just because you want to be able to protect the skin of your lips as well. So I think most of it does relate to being reducing your risk of burning. That's essentially what you want to do. You want to not burn in the sun. And the steps that you can take to mitigate and reduce the risk of you burning in the sun is what you need to do. And not to think that a base tan is going to be protective in some way. A tan is a sign of DNA damage. And so it's never healthy to get a tan unless it's a fake tan.
1: There you go. A spray tan. That's my favorite thing to do. What about people who have kind of breakouts in warmer weather? Is there anything that they can do? Because for some people, I think it just kind of induces, problems with their skin, doesn't it?
0: Yeah, so it's normally related to the heat and sweat and occlusion often that people will get breakouts. And sometimes people, there are some UV triggered conditions. Some people actually, even though sunlight can be good for people with psoriasis or eczema, there are some people that actually get worse with UV exposure, whether that's the heat or UV radiation per se. You do have to be thinking about some of those challenges that people can have with UV. I think trying to keep the skin cleansed, finding a sunscreen that works well for you that doesn't make your skin break out is what there will be something for everyone.
1: Basically, there's a product out there for everyone. You maybe have to find it. I just wanted to quickly revisit the idea of skin cancer and what signs to look out for, because there is a lot of focus on moles and kind of noticing moles change. And the thing is, I'm in my 40s now. As you get older, you get more of them, and some of them do change, or they just appear. What are the signs that we should be looking out for or should be worried about when it comes to moles?
0: So any new moles that you develop, we think about the ABCDE rule. So A for asymmetry of the mole, B for the border being jaggedy or not like a confluent border, C for colour variation, D for diameter getting bigger, and E for evolution, sort of changes within the mole. But then skin cancer isn't just cancerous moles. You also need to think about sort of ulcerated bumps on the skin, wounds that won't heal on the skin, sort of a blemish that just you think that's just not going away. Sort of any ulcers really anywhere, any non-healing wounds anywhere. And so there's sort of more to think about than just sort of pigmented lesions on the skin. Actually, the most common type of skin cancer, a basal cell carcinoma, hardly ever present. Well, it doesn't present as a pigmented lesion. It does in some cases, but most of the time it presents as a sort of red ulcerated bump or a red bump that won't go away.
1: So it's important if you have something like that to go and get it checked out. And then the other thing I was going to ask off the back of that, as a dermatologist, do you get people who regularly want to show you their moles and kind of be like, oh, can you just look at this and see if in your kind of personal life as well? Because I imagine if I had a friend who was a dermatologist or I was in a kind of social circle and I found out that someone was, then I'd be like, oh, do you mind if you just look at this? Does that happen?
0: All the time. I mean, all the time. It is nonstop, and it's always with, you must get this all the time, but I know this must be so annoying, but it's always constant. I think for moles, though, if it's a friend, I don't have access to your full medical history. Particularly when it comes to lumps, bumps, moles, I always say it's best to just get checked out and reviewed. And if I'm going to see someone in clinic, I need to see them properly with all of their medical information available and do a full assessment. Sometimes it's not the mole that you point out, it's something that I might notice when I'm doing my full body skin check. So I always reckon, I don't do corridor consultations or sort of dinner party consultations anymore.
1: You have to stop telling people what you do and lie. Do you need to go? Can I ask you a few more questions?
0: I've got my next patient
1: Okay.
0: at 1:30.
1: All
0: I'm
1: right.
0: so
1: No
0: sorry.
1: worries. That's absolutely fine. I'm just going to just say goodbye to you quickly, and then I can let you go. Dr. Ellie Rashid, thank you so much for being with us. For people who are listening, if they want to find out more about you and see some of that content that you do, where

0: do they need to go?
1: So my Instagram handle is just Dr. Dr. Ali Rashid. And yeah, I'm on Instagram and on LinkedIn. And I do my clinic at One Welbeck, which is my private practice.
0: Fantastic stuff. Look, it's been so lovely to talk to you, and hopefully people will watch this and they won't keep showing you their moles in different social settings. Have a lovely day. Thank you ever so much. That's Dr. Ali Rashid joining us to talk all about, well, all things skin. She's a dermatologist. We're going to go for a quick break and then I'll be back with some of your listener questions.
2: 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Delight.

0: VAR. You serious? With Cecil G. Thomas.
1: This is one sport where it's unforgiving. You know, we're trying to create young players to go and play in front of 62,500 people at the Olympic Stadium, where every person at the stadium's got their opinion. All their opinions are different, and they all think their opinion matters, and they don't mind voicing it.
2: Yeah.
1: So we're trying to create somebody for that. You know, you have to be robust, you have to be mentally strong.
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4: 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Click your seatbelt, because you're twice as likely to be killed or seriously injured if you don't think.
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5: I've gone onto your screen time here, right?
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5: A day? 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How? What are you doing on your phone? The total screen time from last week was 155 hours and 28 minutes.
6: Yeah.
0: VAR. You serious? With Cecil G. Thomas.
7: What is the point of an umbrella?
8: That come out of nowhere.
7: Bro, they make me feel ill, bro.
8: No, you can't do
7: no,
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7: No, no, they make,
8: you can't
7: no,
8: do
7: they
8: that.
7: Make me feel absolutely ill. And it's been obviously ridiculous recently because there's been so much rain. Mm-hmm. I'll tell you why I hate umbrellas. They're too big for the pavement, and they're too big for one person, and they're way too small for two people. At least half of me, at least my left side or my right side, is getting drenched in rain.
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9: Welcome back to What the Health here on FUBAR Radio. It's time now for me to dig in to some of your questions. Yes, on this show, we are dedicated to making sure that we answer your questions as very best as we can. Of course, I am a personal trainer. I am a women's self-love and empowerment coach. There are some questions that will just be my opinion, and you know, it might be best to seek the opinion of a professional as well. But if you do have a question for me here on the What the Health Show, you can DM us via Instagram. If you go onto Instagram, type in What the Health Show, you'll find our Instagram page, follow us, and then send us a message there. And of course, I will do my very best to answer your questions. So let's start with the first one. What is the biggest fitness challenge you've got planned for 2026? I feel like we're you know, pretty much halfway through 2026 now. Time goes so fast, doesn't it? Actually, I have a gym race planned for September 2026. I did my first partner or double high rocks at the start of the year. So now I have this this gym race on the cards, which I'm looking forward to, but I'm trying to decide whether I do it, because I haven't booked it yet, but whether I do it as a solo participant or whether I do it as a duo. And you know what? When you do it as a duo, it's always going to be easier because you have more rest, but I also think it's more fun. There's part of me that wants to do a solo high rocks, but I want to do it at a time where I can really train for it. And I'm going to be away for most of the summer, so that might not happen this year. That might be one for the checklist for 2027. But I think gym race, even hearing myself talk now, I think I'm probably going to do it partnered. Also for 2027, I have put a ballot in for the London Marathon, as I do every single year. So if I get that, I know it's not 2026, but that would be the biggest fitness challenge. And I would have to start thinking about that in 2026, because to get me who, you know, does a 5K and then is done to the level of running a marathon, it's going to take some work. So that's something that I will keep you updated on. And I'm sure, imagine if I get into the ballot for the London Marathon, that's all I'm going to talk about. And yeah, I think you'll probably be bored of me. Or you know what, you might have some advice for me if that does happen. So that could be a good thing. The next question said, if you had to change one thing about your current lifestyle, what would it be? Dun, dun, dun. So, very recently, I have been diagnosed with ADHD at the age of 42. Now, look, being diagnosed with ADHD is not like it's something that has just happened or something I've caught or, you know, it's something that's just developed. It is something that has been there my whole entire life. It's how my brain functions. And getting that diagnosis doesn't necessarily change anything. I think it is a justification for me, and it gives me a lot of understanding about my childhood, about my school years, why I struggled with things that other people seem to find so easy. Also, there was a little bit of sadness actually when I got that diagnosis, just because I, you know, I couldn't help but think, had I have had that diagnosis earlier and had the support, that life could look very different. And I'm not upset with the way my life looks now, but there was, you know, a little bit of sadness there. But I think as a result, I suppose, of having ADHD, I really struggle with structure and consistency of said structure. And whilst there are certain areas of my life where it's taken me years and years to master it, like with exercise and diet, it's taken me years to get to a place where I can have structure and be consistent with it in those areas. There are still other areas of my life where I really struggle with that structure and consistency. So if I could change one thing about my lifestyle, it would be that I was more structured when it comes to my work. So when it comes to career, when it comes to creating content, to editing, that I could have more structure around that. That's what I'd like to change about my lifestyle. And I think that having that would have knock-on effects to other areas of my life. Someone has asked, what difference did a PT have in your life and would you recommend? Absolutely yes. So I think I actually trained with a PT probably in my early 20s for the first time, and it was so helpful. It was somebody who, you know, I didn't really know what I was doing in the gym. I didn't really know. And bearing in mind, I'm in my 40s now, so we're talking 20 years ago. There was not social media. There weren't loads of videos showing you techniques, what to do. There was no ChatGPT that could write you a fitness program. You were on your own. And, you know, you're kind of going into the gym and just guessing a little bit, maybe doing some classes. This was also at a time, I guess, 20 years ago, where for women, what was really pushed is cardio, do more cardio, stay slim. And I wanted to do strength training. And so I worked with a PT, and it was so empowering. And I think that's the biggest takeaway when it comes to working with a personal trainer, is that the more knowledge you have, they say knowledge is power, the more knowledge you have in the gym, the more confident you feel in the gym, the easier it is for you to go in there and just take up space and do the things that you want to do. I think it just gives you, yeah, it gives you education, it gives you understanding, and you have a support system, someone who holds you accountable. And let's be honest, if you're going to be working out, it's kind of nice to have someone to maybe chat to a little bit and to push you through your workout. And you will always do more working with a personal trainer than you would do on your own. So you will push yourself, you will grow, and you'll learn a lot. So I think it is really, really worth it. Someone has said, for those of us who know next to nothing about fitness, what would you recommend to start with? Look, I think when it comes to exercise, and we've spoken about this on this show a lot, that movement is key. And what that movement looks like is going to be different for different people. For me, I like lifting weights, and I like doing, you know, sometimes, I guess, like the HYROX type training. I like doing things that are a bit of a mixture, a hybrid training. I enjoy that. But I don't love running. I also love walking. But there's certain things that I don't love. There's no sport that I'm really into. I'm not a fan of football or netball or basketball particularly. I don't like playing any of those sports. Whereas for some other people, that's their thing. So I think when it comes to fitness, it, you know, it's really about understanding that moving your body is good for your physical body, it's good for your mental body, But you need to find something that you actually enjoy or take some enjoyment from. And that doesn't mean that you will every single time you do it, because let's be honest, sometimes exercise does feel like a chore. But you've got to find something that you have that kind of interest in, I think. And, you know, if you are someone who knows next to nothing about fitness and you want to go and try out the gym, go. But go and don't be afraid to ask for advice, help, and support. When you join a gym, you will be offered an induction to the gym. Take the induction, meet the gym instructor or the personal trainer who does that induction, because then you know one face when you go to the gym. You can try out loads of different classes. Most gyms have a plethora of different classes, and that will give you an idea of what you enjoy, what you don't enjoy. So I think it's that. It's a bit of exploration, going and having fun, not being too serious with it, and just finding out what works for you. Someone has asked, do you think the gym has helped your mental health? At this point, I want to throw my, I've got the bit of paper this is written on and a pen, just throw it down, because yes, 100%. We know that movement releases endorphins. We know we get dopamine from finishing the workout and that sense of achievement. So yes, of course, it is going to make you and your mental health better. There is something so good, I think, about movement for me, especially if I'm experiencing, you know, anxiety or I'm feeling anxious about things. I can sit and dwell in that overthinking anxiety. Alternatively, I can go to the gym, that energy gets reinvested elsewhere, and by the time I leave, I feel so much lighter, so much more in control, so much more empowered. And it's something that is the part of the gym that has become, you know, kind of addictive for me, that I enjoy the most, is that the release and the relief that I get on the other side of going to the gym. Someone else says, I've been wanting to make some gym buddies, but I feel like I all seem like a weirdo going up to strangers in the gym. What do I do? You might seem like a weirdo if you go up to strangers in the gym. I'm going to be honest. Depends on the approach, doesn't it? I've had some strangers in the gym give me some really helpful tips when it comes to gym life. And I'm grateful for them, because it's changed gym life for me. You know, with a barbell, when you've got all the weights on and you're struggling to get them on and off, and someone's like, oh, you just get one of the small plates and you roll the nearest plate on the barbell onto it, and then it's elevated off the floor, so you can take plates on and off really easily. And I was like, wow, my mind is blown. I've had people come and ask me what I'm listening to in my headphones, and then just have like a kind of normal conversation with me. So I think, you know, conversations in the gym can be had, but you also have to respect and understand that some people are there to just get the job done. So when it comes to making gym buddies and making friends in the gym, my way of doing that would normally be to go to classes. If your gym has classes, to go and do that, because you're in a communal exercise space. No one's got headphones on, and you can kind of, you know, start conversations with people, and then you can find out when people train. A lot of gyms now have like a run club, or not even necessarily a run club. It might be like a functional exercise kind of group, and they get together on certain days and do certain things. So I think looking for the social elements that might already exist in your gym is probably a great way to start meeting people and start chatting to people as well. Also, I think sometimes, you know, if you are genuinely interested in the gym and you want to learn from people, asking people questions. If you see someone who's doing something and you're like, oh, what's that for? How does it work? And you take a genuine interest in people, I think that's a great way to start making those connections as well. I think as long as your approach is kind of friendly and genuine, then I think it's fine to ask people questions. You'll soon get the vibe about whether or not they actually want to talk to you or not. And then you just have to respect that vibe. Someone has said, I'm trying to implement one new healthy habit every month. Do you have any suggestions for me? That's a great challenge, and I absolutely love that. I think trying things like mindfulness could be great. Journaling, which, you know, can be part of mindfulness, I think is so important. And I think when it comes to journaling, a lot of people associate it with the kind of like teenager having a diary and writing down your feelings, which is great, and you can do that, and it's a good place to express yourself. But it's also good to have some prompts when it comes to journaling. Ask yourself questions. Get introspective. It's a great way to get to know yourself. Spending more time in nature, you know, maybe that's something that you commit to doing more of as well. That can be fantastic for us, especially when, you know, the weather is a bit nicer, it's greener outside, there's flowers and all of those good things. So I think maybe doing something like that could be a really healthy thing. You could also try for a month having no processed sugar. I did that for a while as well. So you can still have fruit and etc., but just nothing that's got refined or processed sugar in it. That can be really enlightening, and you learn a lot about the food you eat and what's in it. So I think there are so many different things you can do, but I really love that challenge. I think it's really beautiful. Someone has said, I'm so burnt out, I can't do anything, but then I feel guilty for resting. I can't win. Look, I think that if you are feeling burnt out, if you are feeling exhausted, but then you're feeling guilty about, you know, resting and taking rest, that it's really time to say, hold on, look, this isn't working. Whatever's going on for me, whatever's happening as it is now, it's not working. And what I need to do is to find a system that does work for me, is to find something that, you know, is going to make me feel good and is going to make me feel better. And I think that can be a lot of internal investigation. Burnout is not something to, you know, be poo-pooed or thrown to the side. It is a real thing. And, you know, it could be physical burnout, mental burnout, psychological burnout. Now, all of these things, we need to go and seek help. And that's going to be the most important thing. If you are genuinely feeling this way, and this has been going on for, you know, a 2 week period or longer, then I would strongly suggest going and speaking to your GP and finding out what your options are for support. Also, you know, finding people out there who have experienced burnout and hearing their stories, I think sometimes can lift a little bit of that guilt. There is nothing wrong with rest, and that is so important for our health on all aspects. If we keep pushing through when we feel exhausted and tired, we could end up doing ourselves serious damage. So thank you very much for your question, but please, please, please seek some help if you are feeling that way. If you have a question that you'd like to submit to the show, go over to Instagram, find What The Health Show on Instagram and drop us a DM there, and I will do my very best to answer your questions to the best of my knowledge on next week's show. Look, it's been so lovely to be here with you this week. If you want to listen back to the show, make sure you've got the Foobar app on your phone. You can listen every single week live. But if you do miss the show live, don't forget that you can go and listen back on all good podcasting platforms. There is never an excuse to miss a What The Health show. That's exactly what I'm telling you. It's been an absolute pleasure to be here with you. There's another show next week at 11 a.m. but for now, it's goodbye from me.
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2: Every single Green vote that is counted across the country sends a very clear message to Keir Starmer.
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17: week number two now of Couple Goals with me, Jordan Brooke,
16: and me, Sophie Kassai.
17: Oh, you had a heavy weekend.
16: Britain's electricity grid operator has made a desperate plea to the industry for more power generation
17: as
16: more people turn to fans and air conditioning units to keep cool.
13: Next, millions of disabled people are being let down by the system that manages their benefits.
16: Me and Jordan decided to have a
13: government review
16: has called
13: personal independence payments as not fit for purpose. Conservative MP Peter Bedford says ministers need to urgently sort out the escalating welfare bill.
18: Is urgent need of reform. The ministers boast about consulting nearly 40,000 people, yet they appear to have ignored the most important stakeholder of all, the British taxpayer.
13: Vikram Digwa, his brother and his father have pleaded not guilty to multiple weapons offences. The 23-year-old is currently serving a life sentence for killing 18-year-old student Henry Novak. All three are accused of possessing 37 swords,
17: it was a very busy tray,
13: and 8 knuckle dusters. A UPS worker who paved the way for £10 million worth of cocaine to be smuggled into Britain has been jailed for 12 years. 30-year-old Zach Archibald is the inside man at a depot in Essex. As parcels containing Class A drugs were shipped into the country from the Netherlands.
17: Oscar-winning
13: actress Catherine Zeta-Jones says she's heartbroken that her friend Bonnie Tyler died. The Welsh singer passed away unexpectedly at a hospital in Portugal on Wednesday night. She was 75. Accepting her MBE in 2023,
16: Excuse me, I'm a reality TV fossil. If they need any tips, then I am the girl to speak to.
17: So today we have got Big Brother's very own Nathan King and Rosie Williams in. And they are a very new couple that actually got together on the show.
16: Yeah, I've been a diehard Big Brother fan since I've been a kid. And I absolutely love the show. So I can't wait to get some inside scoop.
17: We are going to get some inside scoops because Big Brother is not actually a dating show, is it?
16: It's
17: not. They've managed to find love in there.
16: Yeah.
17: Maybe Love Island should take a few tips.
16: Yeah, maybe they should, because I don't think there's many left in that one. But you know what? In Big Brother, there is actually a few couples that have actually married and had kids and lasted quite a while. So
17: yeah.
16: Let's hope this could happen with them.
17: So we have got them two amazing guests in today. We're going to interview them, play a short game with them, and then we're going to get onto our listener questions, aren't we, Soph?
16: That's the exciting bit of today.
17: Yes.
16: Because I've asked you a few questions, and we've had so many responses, and I cannot wait to speak to Jordan about these responses, because the question last week was very interesting.
17: There is. And the question last week was very apt towards me and Sophie, you know. It was all about engagements.
16: And we'll be reading all your answers into when you think is the right time to be asked to be married.
17: That's it.
16: So there you go. Fantastic show we've got for you guys today. It's our second show. And we just want to start off by saying thank you for everyone's support for last week. It is just honestly amazing how everyone's been sharing and liking and listening and sending in loads of answers. Me and Jordan appreciate it so much. So we're going to give you an even better show this week.
17: That's it. Make sure you look at all Fubar's socials to get all of your questions. Anything you want to ask me and Soph, you can get it all in there for us over the next coming weeks.
16: So, come on, Jordan.
17: Moving on. To section one of our show, which is all about trending couples in today's world. And we're going to give our take on it and see if the viewers' take is the same. The listeners' take is the same, rather.
16: Yeah, right.
17: So, our first one is all about the gorgeous probably one of my favourite actors of all time, Leonardo DiCaprio.
16: That's really weird how you called him gorgeous.
17: Oh, come on. If he was going to look like anyone...
16: Like...
17: He's
16: like, what are we like? Oh, the gorgeous.
17: Well, he's gorgeous, is he not? You tell me Leonardo DiCaprio is not.
16: I don't know, I just feel like...
17: I'm very comfortable with my sexuality.
16: No, I know call, you are, but it's like, very handsome.
17: The very handsome, the very dapper, the very gorgeous.
16: It's like, I call him gorgeous.
17: Yeah, I'll call
16: Would
17: him.
16: You ever get offended, like, if someone like Leonardo DiCaprio was, like, on TV and I go, whoa, he's fit?
17: Absolutely not.
16: Do you not?
17: No, because I know he's well out of your league.
16: Jordan, little do you know, me and Leonardo go way back.
17: Leonardo. Yes.
16: See, right. I'd get really offended.
17: Would you?
16: If you, like, Margie Roberts, what's her name? Margie Roberts.
17: Margot Robbie.
16: She was on the TV and you went, whoa, she's fit. I'll turn it off, so you're not looking at that.
17: Listen, gents, right answer. No one's you, girl. So,
16: but yeah, what's going on with the gorgeous Leonardo?
17: This is what's going on with Leonardo DiCaprio. The fans are in shock over rumours that Leonardo DiCaprio, who is now 50, is engaged to his model girlfriend, Vittoria Cerretti.
16: Oh, she sounds like a model.
17: But she is only 26, and they're ready to settle down, and he has publicly dated many young women in the past.
16: I'm no one to talk here.
17: Age gaps. Yeah, I mean, yours isn't quite 14 years.
16: It's not. What are we?
17: 6 years.
16: Six.
17: Yeah.
16: I don't know, like, this is quite bad, but for a man, I don't know what it is. It just seems okay for men to have younger women.
17: I like older women, obviously.
16: Do you know what I mean? Like, you, so what, if you were 50, you'd like a 70-year-old?
17: Well, I'm going to have to learn to deal with it, aren't I?
16: You probably are. Now, I think 26 is a bit young. Now, if I had a 26-year-old daughter and she brought home a 50-year-old man, I'd be like, what are you doing? But then if she brought home Leonardo DiCaprio,
17: yeah,
16: I'd be like,
17: I mean, you get in,
16: darling,
17: there, girl.
16: You get in there, girl. It is, you know, it is different. Like, I can imagine Leonardo DiCaprio, you know, have a lot to give a woman. And if he is very interested, then...
17: Yeah. He has got a history of dating younger women. I don't think he's ever been out with anyone, not that I know of, anyone that's older.
16: Some people are just younger at heart.
17: Yeah.
16: But again, he's probably old enough to be a dad.
17: Well, that's the same age gap as me and my dad. When I was 26, my dad was 50.
16: See, this is where it gets a bit controversial. Look, I think as you do get older, you do find certain people you do settle down with and you think that, you know, you want to settle down when you do get a bit older, because Leonardo DiCaprio, with his life, he's probably lived his life.
17: Of
16: he's
17: course.
16: Did so many things he can do, and he's that age now where he's like, right, I can settle down. Now, is he going to find love with a 26-year-old? I don't know.
17: Is she with him for the right reasons?
16: Well, her name sounds great.
17: No, it does. Victoria, but what I'm saying is, a 26-year-old girl, you can go and pull a nice 27, 28, 30-year-old
16: bloke. You do know what I mean? Like a new Hollywood star that's just came on the scene.
17: Yeah.
16: Yeah, I don't know. I don't think... I don't think at last, but I'm sure she will trap him and have a baby to him.
17: we will see.
16: Be very rich and live a lovely life.
17: Enough with Hollywood. We're now going to move on to people that are a lot closer to home. And as we talked about last week, we've really been watching I'm a Celebrity, haven't we?
16: Oh, my God, we love it so much. Like, the other night, I said to John, please come and just watch something else. Like, I really just want to watch, like, Lioness. I'm really into that. John was like, no, I have to watch I'm a Celeb. I'm obsessed with I'm a Celeb.
17: Well, it's been brilliant this year.
16: You can't even argue
17: with me. I think it's been one of the best series to date, if I'm honest with you. And on to our next trending couple, which is actually, well, trending couple or not couple, that is the question. This is moving on to Maura Higgins now and Pete Wicks. They fuel their dating rumours as she confirms she was dating someone before entering the jungle. He's posted on Instagram stories asking fans to vote for her in the jungle and save her. They were spotted kissing a few weeks ago.
16: Yeah, come on. You can't deny that. We have been there, Jordan.
17: It reminds me of me and you.
16: Me and you. I get it. I get why she wants to keep it quite quiet and she doesn't really want it out there in the public until probably she feels like she's comfortable. It's going to be a thing. And I get that and I respect that for that. You know, when you are in the public eye and you date someone else in the public eye, like, the media just go mental for it. And for me, when I was dating you and vice versa, I just knew that, you know, everyone's going to have a comment to say about it. Everyone was going to put the 50 pence in. It's going to go everywhere. Mm. And I just want to make sure you were going to be my person
17: until
16: openly said. So I do believe they are probably doing what we did. They're probably dating. Yeah. They're probably getting with each other.
17: Yeah, and it is very hard when you're in the public eye to keep things a secret, as we know. We did it well. We lasted, I think, about 3 months.
16: That press are clever.
17: Yeah, 2 or 3 months. And the way we actually got caught out was I had a photo with you. And you couldn't see me in the photo at all, but I had my arm around you.
16: Mm-hmm.
17: And you could see this bangle on my wrist. Do you remember?
16: Mm-hmm.
17: This bangle was the only thing that was on view. And it ended up in the press that is Sophie Kasaya's secret man Jordan Brooke because of the bangle just on his wrist.
16: Yeah,
17: and it went mad.
16: Yeah,
17: do you remember?
16: I know. Thank God they didn't think of someone else. It could be really awkward.
17: Imagine if it was someone else and they just had a bangle and you don't never told me.
16: But yeah, you know what? I think they seem like a really good couple. I think Maura did an interview saying that they have like really good banter together and they just take the piss out of each other and like all these different things, and I think you've got to have that in a relationship. I think you've got to have the humour, the banter, fun, and you have to be able to take the piss out of each other,
17: of course,
16: but not too far.
17: No, and I think, and Pete's always been very good at that. Obviously I've known Pete a long time, and I think what them two have got going for them is they've been friends for a long time before.
16: Mm.
17: They've known each other for a while.
16: Mm.
17: I think that always really does help. When you get into a relationship, we weren't so much friends, but I knew who you were. And
16: yeah.
17: We've been in the same circles. I know Marnie, your cousin, very well.
16: It works a lot more, I think, when you're in the same industry, because you get it, don't you?
17: Yeah.
16: They both get each other. Like, he's obviously doing Strictly. He's obviously doing Strictly. She's doing another reality TV show. Like, I mean, both of them together.
17: Yeah.
16: I mean, I can imagine they'd be pretty rich after these shows.
17: And I know we're talking about I'm a Celebrity, but let's just have a bit of a round of applause for Pete on Strictly Come Dancing. Because he's through to the semi-final.
16: He looks really, really well. I'm so proud of Pete. He smashed it.
17: We had my nan and granddad round last night for dinner, and they refused to leave until Strictly had finished. Because they just wanted to watch Pete.
16: Yeah, and she was drinking that little hot chocolate.
17: That's
16: like
17: it.
16: Pete,
17: my nan's rooting for you, mate. Keep going.
16: Yeah, keep going, mate. Keep going.
17: Nah, so that is our trending couples for this week. Anyway, we wish Maura and Pete the best if they're dating. And DiCaprio,
16: keep it a secret as long as I can, Maura and Pete.
17: Well, they're not doing very well.
16: Yeah, they're not.
17: And we've just really not helped them.
16: Yeah, I know. Yeah, all right. Okay, right.
17: But moving on, anyway, to our next stage of the show, which is our couple dilemmas.
16: Mm.
17: Now, this is a dilemma that most people in day-to-day life, in every walk of life, can go through. This is a question that's asked a lot across shows like this.
16: Yeah.
17: And to people like this.
16: And just in life, in friendship groups.
17: It is. So the big question is...
16: Drum roll.
17: Can you ever be friends with an ex? Silence in the studio, because I'm not talking first.
16: Well, I've got no filter and I just don't want to say the right or wrong thing. There's boundaries, right? In a relationship, I'm off on a tangent here. There's just boundaries in a relationship, yeah?
17: Mm-hmm.
16: And there is being civil with an ex-partner and there's being friends and overly friendly. Now, if you've got a history with someone, the history being, you know, you slept together and you lived together and it was really, you know, an in-depth relationship, I don't think... Personally, I could be with someone who was that close with an ex.
17: Mm.
16: Exes are exes for a reason.
17: Yeah, agreed. I very much agree with you. I think there's boundaries and there's lines. I think we're not horrible people. And
16: no.
17: We've both seen ex-partners out in the past.
16: Yeah.
17: And we've always said hello.
16: Mm-hmm.
17: I would always say hello to your ex-partners. You probably would to mine. It's just... But there's having respect and saying hello.
16: Yes.
17: There's not being horrible. And there's...
16: And then there's going for dinner with
17: and
16: them.
17: There's... Yeah, exactly that. Now I think it can change... When you've got children.
16: Yeah, obviously.
17: Massively.
16: Yeah, of course.
17: If you leave someone and you've got children with them, and for the sake of
16: that's
17: the children...
16: That's co-parenting,
17: for the sake, yes, co-parenting, but for the sake of the children, you do still do things where the mum and dad are both there with the kids. I think new partners...
16: I think that is amazing,
17: new
16: by
17: partners
16: the way.
17: Have to accept that.
16: Yeah.
17: That is something you're doing for the children.
16: I think you
17: have to be the bigger people.
16: If you can co-parent, I think that is the most amazing thing to help your child be brought up in such a great family environment. So it's different. If you've got a family, it's a totally different scenario. But if you are just dating someone or started seeing someone and he's really friendly or she's friendly with the ex and they're going out for dinner and laughing and joking, absolutely not.
17: Yeah.
16: I'd be like, nah, no way. Set the boundaries. You can be mates, but not... That close.
17: Yeah, I do think that. It becomes difficult sometimes if you're in the same friendship groups. Like...
16: Yeah, we've seen that in the past, haven't
17: we? Yeah, we have. And obviously when you get with someone, you bring them into friendship groups of your own, which means 9 times out of 10 they do keep some of the friends.
16: Yeah.
17: Do you know what I mean? It's tough.
16: Yeah, that's hard because then obviously you're going to lose friends along the way with it. But look, I think it's good to be friends with an ex and keep it civil.
17: Yeah.
16: Because there's nothing worse than having a toxic ex who, you know, it's just bitter and everything about it is bitter. So, yeah, I think you've got to set your boundaries.
17: Yeah.
16: You've got to set your boundaries and, you know, there's got to be talks if you do meet someone they're really close to the ex. But then if they do have family and they have got a partner an ex-partner who's the mum or the dad of the baby, that's a total different ballgame, different conversation.
17: Yeah. So I think the bottom line is, as long as you have boundaries with your current partner, you've had the conversation about it, you've spoken about it, and everything is out in the open, there's nothing being lied about, then the coast is clear.
16: The coast is
17: good.
16: Clear.
17: God, we're good, aren't we?
16: We are.
17: We're good.
16: It's just fair, isn't it?
17: Yeah, I think so.
16: It's just fair. Yeah.
17: Right, that is the end of part one of Couple Goals. We will see you in 5 minutes or so for part two.
19: VAR, you serious? With Cecil G. Thomas.
1: This is one sport where it's unforgiving. 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Yeah. So we're trying to create somebody for that. You know, you have to be robust, you have to be mentally strong.
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24: Not just this government, but governments over the last sort of 30 years differentiate between pensioners and young people in the way that the triple lock is spoken about and is like almost fetishized in the way that it won't be touched and you can't say anything about it, and if you touch it, it's essentially political suicide.
17: Right, ladies and gentlemen, welcome back to Couple Goals with Jordan Brooke and Sophie Kasiah. We have got our two amazing guests in the studio for you now. Big round of applause, Sophie.
16: Oh, what a lovely pair.
17: It is. And one thing I've noticed, Nathan, you've got a hell of a barnet,
16: mate. I didn't want to say it, but you look like an Essex lad.
25: Is that right? Is that a compliment?
16: Well, it is.
17: That's a very good compliment.
25: Yeah, it's maybe needing trimmed. I've had a bit of stick for it, mainly from family, but I like it. Rose likes it.
16: See, Jordan's a barber.
17: I know a really good barber if you need one.
25: All right, okay.
16: You're looking at his hair thinking, oh, God, the things I could do.
17: What a canvas that is. And Rosie, your hair is amazing as well.
16: Oh, that's very good. Jordan, we just found out we might have an Essex girl in the studio.
17: So let's start. Where are you both from? Rosie, we'll start with you. Where are you from?
26: So I'm originally from Southend in Essex.
17: Southend on Sea.
16: That's a good place. My mum lives there.
26: Does she really?
16: Yeah, I moved her down.
26: That is fabulous.
16: She thinks she's in Marbella every summer.
17: Yes, she does. When Soph's mum moved down from the northeast to Southend, she texted, she said, I love it here. She said, they've got palm trees and everything.
25: Yeah, we don't get that in Scotland. In
16: yeah, no, nah, well, listen, Newcastle, don't get that over there, that's why.
17: So you're originally from Southend, Rosie, yeah?
26: Yeah, but I live in Cornwall now.
16: Oh, lovely.
17: Lovely. Yeah, that's it. And what about yourself, Nathan? I can hear a very strong accent over there.
25: Do you know
17: what?
25: I didn't think it was that strong, but then when I hear it back on the telly, I'm like, bloody hell.
16: Same.
25: No, same. I'm South Scotland, so I'm probably about, I would say, an hour and a half from Newcastle, actually.
16: Yeah. Basically, we're cousins.
25: Basically. Yeah, that's it.
16: We probably sound the same. To Jordan, we're probably sound the same.
17: Yeah, it's not far off. Scottish and Newcastle isn't too far off.
16: Nah, we've got a few words. Bonnie lad, Bonnie lass.
17: That's it. Yeah. We'll get some subtitles up for this.
25: Yeah, exactly. Yeah, sorry, guys.
17: Anyway, you both obviously found fame going into the Big Brother house.
16: Mm.
17: We're going to ask you, first of all, what was that like? We'll start with you, Nathan, on that one. What was it like?
25: Do you know, it was mad because, like, the whole social media thing for me, and actually the same for Rosie as well, we never really did it before. I had about 200 followers on my Instagram before I went in.
16: Mm.
25: And then I come out and it's just mental. And all the, you get loads of positive stuff, I get that. And there's been loads of negative as well.
17: Of course.
16: Oh,
25: I find the negative stuff funny, I can't lie. I just think it's hilarious, especially being a witty with it.
16: That's the best way
25: to be. That is so funny. Yeah. Like,
17: One of the strengths being in our industry is being able to take the mick out yourself a little bit.
25: If you can,
17: my dad always taught me, if you let your sense of humour take over, if you can take the mickey out yourself, then no one else can win, really. You know what I mean?
25: Yeah. And I totally agree. I realise I've got like pretty unattractive feet.
16: I tell you what, if you want to know anything about yourself, the trolls will tell you. My God, if you're having a bad day or you've got a big spot on your forehead, they will let you know, and you're like, great,
17: yeah,
16: thank you.
17: And this, I do believe this is how it should be. We don't like giving the trolls airtime at all. Nobody does.
16: No,
17: but if we can laugh about it like this,
16: you can laugh about it, you're going to get through very, very well. You know, because look, it is hard being very new to TV in this industry, and you know, it's a crazy world. I still find it crazy now. But one thing, you know, if you do get the negative comments, then if you can laugh them off and sometimes just look at the profile photo and think, yeah, I'm all right.
25: Exactly.
16: I'm all right, love.
25: I'll stick as I am, thanks. Yeah,
17: exactly. That's it. Rosie, how did you find the Big Brother experience?
26: So, how did I find the experience in the whole?
17: Let's go two questions. Yeah, just say, how was the experience as a whole?
26: Yeah.
17: And how do you feel that you should potentially change Big Brother into a dating show?
26: Oh, my God. That's what's so wild. Right, okay, so.
16: What was it like in there?
26: I loved it. I thought it was honestly the best experience with the best people I've ever met.
17: Yeah.
26: And that's why, when I came out, Nathan's sick of me saying this, but I felt like it. Of course, they're only going to show the drama because, of course,
16: we know.
26: But
16: that.
26: I just thought, oh my God, this is the most amazing time, and we had so much fun, and everyone's so amazing. So I was just like, oh, I wish they showed. Of course, they're going to go for the storylines, but I wish they showed more of the.
16: Of course,
26: really lovely
16: but you know what? One thing you can take from that is your memories on it.
26: Yes.
16: You know, one thing I'll say, like yous two, you know, if I know you're in a new relationship now, but one thing you'll never like forget is you both went through this crazy experience together that no one else will understand.
26: Yeah.
16: And that is that, you know, if you met someone else now, or you met someone else, they will never know what you've just went through with Big Brother, you know? So that is really special that you both went in there together. So your time in there, yous two obviously got in a relationship, and then since then, how long has it been since you've left the Big Brother house now?
26: 3 weeks for me.
25: Yeah, but two weeks
26: for
25: yeah,
26: you.
25: It will be, yeah.
16: And so mad. Since then, have you been seeing much of each other? How's the relationship going so far?
26: We've literally seen each other like every day.
17: No way.
16: Jordan.
17: Yeah.
16: This is good.
17: Yeah,
16: this is
17: good. Nathan's train bills are a fortune.
25: Tell me about it.
17: I used to do it. That's why I moved it down. I used to do it. Newcastle, London. I thought, no, got to get it down.
16: You know what? I loved it though. Like when Jordan would get the train to me, or I'd go and see him, like I'd get all ready and get all glad. It's exciting, isn't it?
26: So lovely, yes.
16: It is so exciting.
17: So when you was both in the house, obviously you're in a big bubble in the Big Brother house, aren't you? And take this the right way. There's only a selective choice of male and females in there, you know? So it's just you two. Did you think or did you worry about when you was going to come out that it would change for you two? Did you think it'd be very different once you come out?
16: Yeah.
17: Like your connection, do you think?
25: I thought it was going to be different in a good way. I was looking forward to getting out, and the two of us actually been able to speak openly, because obviously everyone will have seen it was just us staring at one another. Because you want to say something, but you're thinking, my gran's watching.
17: What did you want to say? Come on, grandma will not watch this.
25: Well, of course I wanted to tell her that I loved her. Of course I wanted to, like,
16: take her clothes off.
25: Yes, exactly. Obviously. Yeah. So,
17: that's why I joined Geordie Shaw.
16: She is a beautiful woman. I mean, I would as well. She's absolutely gorgeous.
25: Yes.
26: Oh, you are lovely. You're beautiful. You are such a sweetheart.
16: So yeah, there was a few things he wanted to say. Listen, yeah. I get that. Like Geordie Shore, it's not well. If people always say like, "What's Geordie Shore like?" and I'll always say, "It's like Big Brother, but we can go out." So you know, you've got a constant microphone on you. You've got constant cameras in the bedroom. Wherever you go, you hear.
26: Yes.
16: What about it. When you're lying in bed going to sleep and you just hear? And you're like, it's so weird, isn't it?
26: That's what I think. That was my worst bit, because literally you'd be laying there and you literally just see it, and you're there like, don't look at the cameras, don't look at the cameras.
16: No, and you're trying not.
26: And
16: you're like,
26: hear it, and all, and it looks, and it goes, and it's like right on your face. You're like, oh my god, I can't do anything around here.
16: It is hard, Jordan. It is hard. Like when you are living in a house constant with cameras, you do, you know, you want to be yourself and you want to be able to say what you can, but you know, you do know that the cameras are there. And I bet for you guys as well, like, you know, you are aware of it, but I bet now that you're out of the Big Brother house, I bet it just feels so good to just be free.
26: That's it. And like, I know that I'm such an awkward person anyway, and then I know that because these God, what am I trying to say? Because I know that I know Nathan is as well, where he says he is as well. We're both quite bad at talking about feelings, so when it's like that, and it's like you feel like
16: God.
26: It's pressure.
16: Absolutely.
26: It's nice to be
16: we were just fueled with a bit of vodka, so it was a lot easier.
17: But the cameras do enhance all of that, don't they? They make that sometimes. Obviously, we've all done TV now, and it makes things harder to talk about sometimes, and you know there could be potentially a bit of backlash coming from it.
16: Oh, yeah.
17: Which brings me on to my next question. How did the rest of the housemates take it when they heard out that you two was potentially together? Nathan, do you want to lead on that one?
25: Yeah, they seemed... what we prioritised more than anything, more than the cameras and people at home, was the people in the house. We didn't want... Because at first, a few people would come into a room and the two of us would be sitting there and they'd be like, oh, we'll just leave you to it. I'm like, no, come on and talk to us.
26: And a lot of the times we were just talking, but of course they've shown us
25: They think we're
26: awkward.
25: Shagging or whatever. Yeah. We're not. We're just sitting and chatting.
16: Like, yeah.
25: There's
16: the Scottish coming up. Love it.
13: It's brilliant.
16: But yeah, it's true.
25: So I think that for me, that was for the both of us, that was the main thing. But I think they took it all quite well. I think, and Emma, and then obviously for us, Emma was from day one was someone that I was best pals with, really. And then it became the three of us, and then Sarah as well. And yeah, I think we had.
16: Are you all still close now? Then
25: The four of us are in a little group chat.
16: I love that. Yeah, we're like that, Jordan, aren't we? Abby's like our daughter.
17: Definitely. The amazing thing about these TV shows is you do meet friends for life, you know?
16: Of course you do,
17: And I've done, obviously, so I've done Geordie Shore for a long time. I've done TOWIE for a while. You've now done Big Brother, where you... There'll be certain ones on there you don't want to talk to. We all have certain people on our shows we don't want to talk to.
16: Some of them are just work
17: colleagues. But there will be ones that will definitely be... I don't want to drop you in any hot water, but at the wedding one day, if you two do get married.
25: Emma's going to be best man. That's Emma's best man.
16: Love it. Go on, Emma.
17: Did you find that anybody outside of the house, i.e. the public, and I've spoken about trolls a little bit, but did you find that any of them had judgment towards you two as a relationship when they watched it blossom on TV? i.e., is it real? Is it not?
26: Yeah, we really couldn't. We were genuinely really shocked because we thought that was the most awkward, cringy piece of television ever that anyone could ever watch. How could you?
25: Why would
26: not
25: we do
26: think,
25: it like that? Yeah, why would you want to do it like that? Like, we wouldn't. We'd make it look really attractive and whatever. We made it look horrific.
26: Why would we want to do that? If we were trying to do that, we would be like very like, ooh. But we would even very. We look scared. Like, I know. My God, it was just diabolical. So I'm like, okay, I understand. But like, we watched a few bits back. And we're like, oh God, it does look like that.
16: But they make it look like that. With the music.
17: What have people said on
26: they
17: the outside?
26: It's all fake and a showmance. And when we came out, we just like, what the hell?
16: It's horrible. It is horrible. When you know your feelings are very genuine. You know, you've lived in a house where it is so intense. How long were you together in the house for?
25: So you were five weeks, and then I was in for six.
16: It is so intense living in a house like that. You know, like 6 weeks in there is probably like a year.
25: Definitely, it is, and
16: people don't realise like you were spending every second of every day together, of every moment. There's no phones, there's no distractions, so you probably know yourselves better than people on the outside have known each other for like, I don't know, 5 months.
17: Yeah. Of course.
16: Because you've had to really find out about each other. So when people say, you know, it's a showman's and it's fake, like, I don't think they realise that how much time you've actually spent together.
17: Yeah. Yeah.
16: You know, and you know, me and Jordan have been through things.
17: Yeah, we were suspect. We were suspect to a little bit of that, you know, and it wasn't just the public. You get a few people in the public. Yeah. The majority of the public were buzzing for me and Soph. Obviously, they've seen Soph on for a long time. I've been through a little bit of a tough time on my show, and people was rooting for us, but you did have people that wasn't so much and did try to be a little bit, oh, he's using her, she's using him. And it was people amongst my own TV show that was doing that as well, yeah, that I worked with every day, that I quite liked. Come out all of a sudden, I'd check the press and they'd done an interview saying, yeah, Jordan's just using Soph.
16: It's horrible.
17: Which,
16: Have you had that as well?
26: Yeah, we were really surprised because I think as well, because we were trying to be respectful of housemates and be like we kind of were. I know it looks like we're not, I know it looks like that, but we were trying to do it when no one was looking. We genuinely were. So I think a lot of people weren't really seeing as much as they're gonna come out and be like, what the hell?
17: Of course.
26: So I think some people have been saying stuff and we've been like, that's
25: it's surprising though, I think, because like the one time, that's when I came out in that Friday night interview, final night, and then they said showmans, I was like not for sex, because I thought, how can it possibly be, when the one time we had the conversation was when we thought no one was listening.
17: Yeah.
25: We were literally on another building off-site. They said something about mics not working, the cameras weren't there.
17: No, we weren't filming.
25: Exactly.
17: You liar.
16: You got us.
17: Nathan, what was it like? Obviously, you was in the house slightly longer than Rosie.
25: Yeah.
17: What was it like when your little love left the building when she got evicted?
25: I don't know what they showed of it, but that couple of days there were the hardest days I had in the house, without a doubt, because don't realise how like manic it is. You're standing in there, like, I was at risk of going, Rosie was standing there, and then Ali, who I didn't want to go either. So it's just mental all the time. And I'm not an emotional person, but in there I'm
16: like,
25: yeah,
16: you've got it in you.
25: I never used to be anyway, but it just knocks you. And then the following day as well, I was back in the vault. They just did it to piss me off, I think, just to try and wind me up. And it was horrible. I think without Emma there, I think I'd have struggled more. If Emma had gone as well, the two of them. But Emma kind of rallied round and kind of made sure I was all right, I think.
17: I'll take it, Rosie, sort of become your, like Sophie's with me, your safety blanket in there.
25: Yeah.
17: You know, if someone annoys you in there, we all know in these places you can't, and you don't want to lose your temper because you're on TV.
25: Yeah, exactly.
17: There's things you can't say, things you don't want to say, and you want to keep the peace. Mm-hmm. But you had each other in there. That must have been tough once you left.
25: Yeah, usually I would just go and bitch about someone to Rosie. So I'm like, what am I going to do now?
16: You know what? Good on you, though, for coming out and sticking together after as well. Yeah. You know, like, you do see these shows, don't you? Like, Love Island stuff, and inside, they're all over each other and they make it work. And then when they get out, it's just gone.
17: Of course.
16: So, yous are like, you know, you've had the time away from her, and then you've came out and you've really given it a go. So, good on you. It is hard. It is really hard in this industry, you know. You're going to have people talking about you left, right and centre. But,
17: of course.
16: You know, love, getting deep now.
17: Yeah, stands
16: love
17: it.
16: Love is.

0: I'd rather go to Cornwall.
1: Right answer. How do you plan to make the long distance work? Have you spoken about it? Have you not?
2: Yeah. So, Dave, you say.
3: Go on.
0: Hello, we're going to move in together. Yeah. We don't know where yet, but we're definitely going to move.
3: Amazing.
0: I'd like to move to Glasgow, but I don't know if that's on the cards.
2: I literally really liked Glasgow.
3: Would you? So you would go from Cornwall to Glasgow, because that is, you know, you're going from, you know, the nice sea life, the quiet life, and then you're going to Glasgow.
1: Yeah, and to a completely different climate. It's Baltic up there, isn't it?
0: That's the only thing. Yeah, that's the only thing I'm maybe not sure about. I mean,
1: you can throw all your bikinis away, but you can move to Glasgow.
3: Guys, listen, in the middle, it could be Newcastle. Newcastle.
2: Here we go.
3: Listen, nothing here with Newcastle. I can learn you some lingo if you want.
1: So there has been talks of moving in together.
0: Oh, yeah.
3: How exciting.
1: When?
2: It's just sorting some little things out, really.
0: What we're going to do, I think it's soon. What are we going to do next, work-wise? And then once we know that, then we can get a base somewhere, I think, is
1: so
0: the plan.
1: So can we have a little... couple goals for by exclusive. Are you boyfriend and girlfriend? Has that happened yet?
3: Is it official?
0: Oh, yeah.
2: Yeah.
1: It's official.
2: Yeah.
1: Let's go for the fast relationships.
3: The couple reality TV team.
1: Yeah, absolutely. We didn't waste our time, did we, Soph? Good on you, Zan.
3: Yeah, we didn't. Listen, what was it, 6 months for me and you, George? Oh.
1: What, that we got together?
3: No, we moved in.
1: Less.
2: Oh, wait,
1: 4 months.
2: That.
1: 4 months we moved in together, yeah.
3: September, October, November, December, January, February. 6 months.
2: I love that, but I always think as well, life is so short.
3: Exactly.
2: And if you feel like it's right, then
3: why it's right.
2: The hell not?
1: Absolutely.
3: Yeah. Well, yeah, we've got a little segment later about that. If you feel like the time's right, it's right.
1: We
3: life
1: have.
3: Is too short, but
1: we have.
3: We'll get there.
1: We will get there. Thank you for giving us your time for the interview.
2: We're now gonna
1: really not try and ruin your relationship. We're gonna play a little game. This game is called Ick or Stick.
2: Oh, lovely.
1: So me and Soph are going to take it in turns to ask the Ick or Stick. We'll let you two give your opinions, and then me and Soph will sort of give our opinions on what we think on each other.
2: Okay.
1: So, Soph, go on, you can ask the first one.
3: So question one would be for Rosie.
2: Okay.
3: They tell their parents about their sex life. Rosie, Ick or Stick?
2: Oh, that's a bit of an ick.
3: Yeah.
2: That's oddball behaviour.
3: Oddball.
2: But I guess it's... Would you?
0: I wouldn't. No.
3: No,
0: I wouldn't,
3: no.
1: I'm a bit of an oddball one.
3: Jordan.
2: Do you really?
1: Yeah, me and my dad are very close.
3: They are really close. Yeah. Like, really close. But to be fair, me and my mum are actually really close
1: and
3: as well.
1: Soph's mum really pretends to be a prude. But obviously, naturally, that everybody knows me and Soph are trying for a baby. And Soph's mum knows that we're trying for a baby.
3: So my mum has walked into a few sex scenes. Not like, not what has happened, but the aftermath. The aftermath.
1: Yeah.
3: She walked in once and there's like baby lube everywhere, a bit of laundry. And she was like, what the hell's went on here? I went, just trying to make you a grandchild, mum. Don't worry.
1: Yeah, and she goes, oh, no worries.
2: I love that.
3: Go
1: but
3: on,
1: I wouldn't talk to my father-in-law about it. I wouldn't talk to your dad about it. That draws the line.
3: But that's nice though. It means you've got like a lot of respect.
1: Absolutely. Right, Nathan, let's ask you one here. Ick or Stick? Oh, this is quite apt considering you're long distance. They can't drive.
0: Oh.
3: Ick or Stick?
1: You have to drive everywhere.
3: Ick or Stick?
0: Yeah, I'd stick. That's fine.
1: Yeah.
0: Because I think I quite like driving anyway. So I wouldn't mind.
1: What about if you want a beer?
0: That's a problem.
1: Do you like beer as much as me?
0: I don't anything alcoholic. I'm Scottish. Like, come on.
3: Exactly.
0: Like,
3: that is true.
0: I wouldn't drive past, say, maybe 6-7 o'clock then. Yeah, that's my caveat to that. After that.
1: Yeah? Mm. And what about you? I think as a girl, you'd like a man to be able to drive, would you not?
3: I think passenger princess.
2: Oh.
3: You can't beat it, can you?
2: I think I'd have to go for a stick if that's the least of my problems. But I would prefer it.
3: Same.
1: Yeah, yeah.
3: Same. I think they've got to drive. I don't care what.
1: Soph's got such a beautiful car, and since I've met her, I've never seen her drive it.
3: The other day I went to drive it yesterday. I went to get in it yesterday, and I was with your mum, and I got in the wrong side. I went, oh, I'm so sorry, I'm not used to driving on this side.
1: Just expect me to drive.
2: What is it, Sophie?
3: It's a Defender. It's a nice one.
2: Oh,
3: I know.
2: How gorgeous.
3: Yeah, I know. It was my single car. I had great times in there, but now, I'm getting too old of it. I'm growing out of it a bit. Right, Rosie, I've got one for you.
2: Yes.
3: They still have pictures of their ex on their Instagram. Ick or Stick?
2: Oh, see, do you know what? I'm going to be... I think stick, and I'll tell you for... I know,
3: you're too nice.
2: I'll tell you for why, because I always think if you had a nice memory, if you had a nice time at the time, it's still

0: even though they've moved on, it's still something that had a nice memory.
1: Better than me.
2: That is such a good way of thinking of it. Not that I would think of it like that, but that's
1: such a better person than I am.
2: You've got a very, what's it called when you're very, not narrow-minded, you're like, is it called broad-minded?
0: I think so. I mean, Nathan's got a tattoo of his ex-girlfriend. And he's like, and I don't even have a problem with that because I think it's, I know like people will be like, oh, that's so gross. But sorry, Nathan, to say that. Oh, that's so gross. Oh, my God.
1: She is an angel.
2: I get what you're saying.
0: If you cared about her that much to get her name tattooed on you, he obviously loved her a lot. So how can I be cross at that?
2: That's fair enough,
1: she
2: but do you ever... That is fair enough, but do you want the tattoo? Where is the tattoo?
0: And it's on his bloody ribs and all.
2: Right, it could be worse.
3: Just to caveat on that one, I didn't get it because I cared about her so much. I got it when I was like 18 and had been with her for about a month and I was like, I'm going to get a tattoo tomorrow, your name. She was like, really? I'm like, yeah, fuck it.
1: And then
3: like,
1: Nathan, how drunk were you as well?
3: A few drinks.
1: There you go.
2: So Rosie, now you know it wasn't because he loved her so much. Yeah. Does that change the aspect?
0: Nathan, what the hell?
1: Listen, tattoos are easy and get tattoos covered. Exactly. You can get them covered. Yeah. That'll be your name.
2: I think you should pick something nice to cover it up.
1: Yeah, I do. Go on, John, what's yours?
2: Right, Nathan, I'll come back to you and we will say to you this is quite funny. Does it give you the ick if they chew with their mouth open?
3: Oh, that's definitely, that's a major.
1: Good job, you don't do it then, do you, Rosie?
0: I don't, but look at those teeth. So I don't know who he thinks he's speaking.
3: I knew when I said that, I was like, I'm opening a can of worms here. Oh, God.
0: My goodness, they chomp like a horse. I don't know what, I don't know who he thinks he's going to be.
1: It's a good old turkey teeth, isn't it? Turkey teeth.
3: I'll change it to stick, my answer, sorry.
2: Yeah, love it, yeah. It's good. I think when you talk about us two, icks or sticks, wise, we've got a few, haven't we? I think,
1: yeah, but when I'm doing my period, if you chew with your mouth open, I could literally do time for it. I'm like,
2: you know what my one is? When I realise you really love someone and there's not an ick or stick, when you roll over first thing in the morning you look at someone like next year in their full glory asleep, if you look at them and you go, oh, I love you. You're in for a winner.
1: So go on. How do I wake up?
2: Soph wakes up, yeah.
1: Arm in the air.
2: Every morning it's great because I'm always up first. Soph wakes up, arms up, yeah. Morning breath's a bit of an issue, but arms up, head to the side, one tit out.
0: I knew it.
1: Are you a tit out girl?
0: Girl, mine are plastic, so they stay.
1: Same. It's brilliant.
0: They're too small to be out. They're just like.
2: But how at 35 or 36?
1: Yeah, 35.
2: How at 35 years old can you sleep like this?
1: Yeah, that is chill town.
0: I love that.
1: That is me just loving life. I'm like, no fucks are giving rise,
2: But I do.
1: But you love it.
2: Yeah, I start my morning with a look at the breast every morning and we get up.
0: What a gorgeous morning. Breast is big. Yeah, beautiful.
2: Absolutely.
1: There you go.
2: So it's quite safe to say that you two would stick together for pretty much anything.
3: Yeah, I would
0: say. Yeah?
1: It's good.
2: Well, ladies and gentlemen, that is the end of our ick or stick game. And unfortunately, the end of our interview with Nathan and Rosie.
1: But honestly, thank you guys for coming in.
3: Thank you for having us.
1: Now, Rosie, I just need to say one thing. Like, where's the Instagram?
0: Oh, no, do you
1: what's
0: know what?
1: What's going on?
0: I have Instagram now, but I've only posted 3 things.
1: Girl, you get on that. You can get some good collabs going. Get the freebies in.
0: Do you reckon?
1: Yes.
0: I'm so bad at technology.
1: Oh, my God, Rosie, it's 2024.
0: I know, I need to wake up.
1: Well, listen, if you need any tips.
2: I'll give you a tip. Don't post a picture of your ex.
1: Don't do that.
2: Yeah, but thanks both for coming
1: in.
2: Me and Soph wish you two all the best in your new adventures, your new jobs, wherever it's going to take you in the country.
1: Good
2: just
1: luck.
2: Stay somewhere warm. That's my
1: We're
2: advice.
1: We're always here for advice.
0: Thank you. But no, honestly, you guys have been so amazing and thank you so much.
1: Ah, you're welcome. Good luck, guys.
2: We're going to go to a short break now and we'll see you in a couple of minutes.
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11: VAR, you serious? 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
5: What is the point of an umbrella?
12: That come out of nowhere.
5: Bro, they make me feel ill, bro.
12: No, you can't do
5: no,
12: that.
5: No, no, no, they make,
12: you can't
5: no,
12: do
5: they
12: that.
5: Make me feel absolutely ill. And it's been obviously ridiculous recently because there's been so much rain. Mm-hmm. I'll tell you why I hate umbrellas. They're too big for the pavement, and they're too big for one person, and they're way too small for two people. At least half of me, at least my left side or my right side, is getting drenched in rain.
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13: The issues that we have, or the thoughts and feelings that we have around our weight, a lot of them come from our mums. I remember my auntie saying to me, before your mum died, she was worried that you were getting fat. And I remember
1: and
13: my auntie, who's now in her 70s, is still, she still talks about, you know, how thin she is or isn't. She compares my body type to her body type, to my cousins. You know, she still has that kind of obsession.
1: Hello, everyone. Welcome back to Couple Goals with me and my gorgeous half, Jordan Brooke.
2: Nah.
1: This is a really exciting bit of the show that I've been dying to talk about. So last week, we asked you guys when you think the perfect time to be engaged is. Like, what should be the time frame on it?
2: The actual question, let me just rephrase it. The actual question was, when should he propose? Was it not?
1: No.
2: It was.
1: I think we left it open.
2: It was, when should he propose? You stuck it right on me there in the questions.
1: Okay, sorry. I mean, I did mean he, she, you know, it goes to a big variety. But yes, I want to know he. So we have got some amazing answers in. And we're going to read some answers out that you guys have sent in.
2: There's so many good ones. We had a response here saying, whenever he feels it is right.
1: Yes. You've just picked that one out because that's the only one. Like, that is the only one that ever says that. Like, that, it was that from a man.
2: Hold on. There's another one.
1: Is that from a man?
2: No. That's from a woman called Sarah, actually.
1: Sarah, you DM me now. We need words, love. That's you on a fake account, don't lie.
2: Oh, yeah, I've got loads of them. Messaging myself responses. Just trying to help myself out.
1: Oh, so there is a few here and... 10 years, still waiting. I'm going to read a few outright. 10 years, still waiting. Depends on age, but in your 30s, I'd say 3 years.
2: Yeah, we're not 3 years yet. You got another year yet? Yes, these are all going in my favour.
1: So what does that mean then? You've just got to bide your time. You just dropped yourself in it. Mine took 15 years. He needed to be sure. Wow.
2: My kind of guy. My kind of guy.
1: 15 year. Now, 15 year, I'd be 50. I'd be 50 years old.
2: God, you'd still be beautiful,
1: I'd still be beautiful, but I'm no way am I, like, walking down the aisle, like, when I'm going through menopause, having a hot flush.
2: No, I think, though, in our situation, kids first, right?
1: Yeah, kids first. Like, kids are very important to me. It's obviously body clock's different. My body clock isn't a spring chicken anymore, so marriage can wait, but kids obviously can't because of the women's time clock. Mm. Yeah.
2: I'm still waiting 16 years later.
1: 16 years. Oh, my God.
2: Proposed 9 years in, been together 20 years and still not married.
1: It doesn't sound like the bother, though.
2: No, it doesn't. There's a lot here that take longer than you think. I'm hoping this puts your mind at rest a little bit, that everything doesn't have to be done now.
1: Yeah, but you can dive deep. Have these people been together since they were like 18? Or did they meet in the 30s?
2: I don't know.
1: But I think, like, looking at all these messages, I hate to say this. I hate it. But it's looking like 9 years.
2: That's it. Well, if we go with an average, I'll let you have half that. Let's go 4.5 years. You're 2 years in. Just bide your time.
1: Okay.
2: Trust me. Is that enough of the marriage talk?
1: That will be all. That will be all for now. But I'm sure.
2: Next year,
1: if nothing happened, I will be leaving.
2: Can we just get it so I've got it on camera?
1: Oh, God, what?
2: How long have I got till you mentioned proposal again?
1: 6 months.
2: Oh, that's not enough. A little bit longer. Anyway, I've got 6 months off the marriage talk, so we're going to give you some new questions now from our listeners and something me and Sophie can maybe give advice on.
1: Okay.
2: So,
1: guys, me and Jordan are going to do the next little section and give our advice on some stories. Now, I've got a really interesting one today, Jordan, that I could probably relate to, and you could probably as well, you know, being in groups of boys and groups of girls. So this guy wrote in, he said, "My girlfriend's friends keep cheating on their partners on nights out. And I've told her I'm not comfortable with her going out with them. She keeps insisting that she would never cheat and that I can't tell her who to be friends with. Am I in the wrong for wanting her to be friends with them?" Now, basically, her friends are all going out, they're all cheating on the lads, but she's going out with them. She's taught a lad that she's in love with them and nothing will ever happen. Now,
2: I think it's a classic scenario, I'll be honest with you, of if you lay with dog, you get fleas.
1: Really?
2: Yeah.
1: I just think you're going to set yourself up for a drama, rumours and things to happen.
2: Yeah,
1: It's like, you go on holiday with a group of girls and some of them might be unhappy in the relationship. Like not that it would happen now, but it's like me, right? Like, say if I had, like, friends unhappy in their relationship and they want to do the dirty, which is vile and disgusting, but I was there with them.
2: Mm.
1: You know I love you so much and I would never do that. So
2: definitely, but say I was going out with a group of lads and you knew they all just shagged who they wanted behind everybody's back.
1: Mm.
2: But you knew I didn't. You wouldn't like it. You'd be like, "What are you going out them for?"
1: Yeah, I wouldn't like
2: you
1: it,
2: would.
1: But then I wouldn't. Yeah, I wouldn't like it, but I wouldn't stop you going out with
2: no,
1: them.
2: No, you can't stop them.
1: I think it's different because I trust you so much.
2: All day long.
1: And you're the first person I've ever been able to be like this with. But I do get it. Like, if it was someone in the past and it was quite new and, I would be like, nah. If you're going to be friends with people that do that, then what are you all talking about? Like, there's nothing better than going out with your group of friends and you've all been in relationships and you all, talk about how much you love your partners and talk about the futures and stuff
2: of course.
1: So, yeah, I think it's a bit dirty.
2: Yeah, I just think but also it all does come down to trust in your own relationship.
1: Mm.
2: Obviously, to whoever it is who's written this in, I think if you trust your girlfriend and trust your missus, then you haven't got anything to worry about. It doesn't really matter what her friends are doing. I'm not advocating that, what her friends are doing, by the way. But if you do trust her,
1: and you have a good relationship together, rather than their friends and their relationships have not got a good relationship if they're doing that.
2: Yeah.
1: And maybe they've got a really good one that they wish they could have,
2: Of course, but there is nothing worse than girls or boys that egg others on to do wrong, and they're all out there. You know what I mean? Oh, come on. Oh, come with me here. Come with me there. No, I'm supposed to be going home. No, come on. Come out of me.
1: Yeah, nah, it's not good. It's not good. And you'll always get found out.
2: Yeah.
1: Cheat will always get found out.
2: That's it. And we'll go on to our last question now, which is, my mum and ex-boyfriend still hang out on a regular basis without me, despite me not being on speaking terms with him. When I brought it up, they insist that they're really good friends and she's helping him to get over the breakup. But all my friends tell me something must be going on. What should I do?
1: I mean, I think your friends have been a little bit extreme. Like, I mean, there's something going on.
2: How much are they hanging out? It says regular basis. How much is a regular
1: basis? She's got like some kind of sun issue, isn't she?
2: Yeah, but
1: it is weird. It is weird. But like, what about if I split off from you?
2: My dad would never speak to you again.
1: Not your dad, but like me.
2: No, this is mother and son.
1: All right, okay.
2: So this is different sex. So if you split up with me, my dad would never speak to you again.
1: My mum would probably still speak to you.
2: No, she wouldn't. She'd not if you didn't want her to.
1: I think she'd still like a photo on Instagram. I know what she's like.
2: Nah. If it was a problem for you, though. This is obviously a problem for her.
1: Right.
2: So if you turn around to your mum and said, "Mum, you're still speaking to Jordan. I don't like it,
1: yeah,
2: then she would side with you.
1: Well, I think like your parents have always got to have their child's back no matter what.
2: So she has raised it with them.
1: Right, okay, so if she's raised it with them,
2: insist they're just friends. If your mum went, no, but Soph, we're friends, you'd go, mum, come on. If your mum was helping me get over mine and your breakup, which she would to be nice, but then if it become a bit of a problem like this sounds like it is,
1: I'd be like, mum, I want to cut off from him. I don't want to be with him ever again. Like, you need to walk away from the relationship as much as I do.
2: Yeah.
1: I think, look, it is hard sometimes if you've been in a relationship for a long time and you get close to the family and the friends and, you know, they, when you do break up, you know, there's still messages sent between family members and stuff.
2: Of
1: you know,
2: course.
1: How are you? How are you? How are you? And it can be all right, but to a certain extent.
2: Mm.
1: Now, if you want to move away from the relationship, your family also need to cut off from the relationship.
2: Very.
1: And that is the only way that you're ever going to really get away from them.
2: Very, very well put. But obviously, we're never going to have to go through that.
1: We will never.
2: Unfortunately, you're stuck with my mum and dad
1: Our
2: forever.
1: Our family are married.
2: And I'm stuck with yours.
1: Yeah, we're all married together.
2: That's it. Our family's become one. So on that note, that is the end of our second instalment to the Couple Goals trilogy.
1: I feel like there was a lot that was a lot to do, wasn't it? Many different things going on.
2: It was a meaty show,
1: a meaty, juicy, good one.
2: It was. I want to say thank you to both our amazing guests, Nathan and Rosie. They were superb, was they not?
1: Yeah, they were brilliant.
2: And
1: we've got even more exciting guests.
2: We have.
1: Next week.
2: We've got a few coming up, haven't we?
1: We've got a few coming up. Very familiar faces.
2: Should we give a hint? We'll give you a hint for one of the couples. And it's one of my mob from TOWIE. Right, so that's the end of our show today. I just want to say thank you to our two amazing guests, Nathan and Rosie.
1: Yeah, they have been absolutely brilliant. And thank you, Jordan.
2: Why?
1: Just being you.
2: Ah.
1: And we are so excited for the next up and coming weeks. We've got some amazing, great people that are going to be coming into the studio. Great couples that you will definitely know. So we've got some great questions to ask them and loads of fun games. But for now...
2: That's it. We're going to be getting a bit more festive, aren't we?
1: Yeah. Well, we're going to go home and finish that Christmas tree.
2: Absolutely. So you can download the Foobar app to listen to all of our shows. 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
1: Yeah, we've got so much going on, and get any questions you want into our socials as well, and we will answer them all in next week's show. But for now, enjoy your Monday evening. Lots of love.
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23: Andy Burnham is one step closer towards becoming the next Labour leader and Prime Minister. The vast majority of Labour MPs have nominated him to replace Sir Keir Starmer, with 322 pledging their support. If no one else enters the contest, he'll be declared Labour leader next week before taking office as Prime Minister on the 20th of July. Next, the record for the most days with temperatures of 34 degrees Celsius has been broken. It's the eighth day this year that temperatures have passed 34, with 35.1 being recorded in Surrey this afternoon. The UK is sweltering in the third heatwave of the year, with disruption on the railways and an increased demand for electricity to power fans and air conditioning units. Health Secretary James Murray says the NHS is also facing a challenging time.
24: The NHS is very used to stepping up around winter pressures, and that's well established as a part of the NHS. What I want to make sure we're well prepared for as well is heatwave pressures. And so some of my work has been to make sure the plans are in place to respond to heatwaves when they come.
23: The crisis in the Middle East is intensifying. Iran has launched new airstrikes, with neighbouring Jordan saying it shot down 8 missiles. The disability benefit system has been ruled as not fit for purpose. A review into PIP, or personal independence payments, has found it's not working for millions of disabled people. Disability Minister Sir Stephen Timms has overseen the review.
25: But its current design and delivery are no longer fit for purpose. The assessment for PIP is often described as stressful and dehumanising, and over 90% reported the experience of the PIP assessment as a negative experience.
23: Tributes are being paid to the Welsh singer Bonnie Tyler, who's died at the age of 75. Prime Minister Sir Keir Starmer says he was saddened to hear of her death. Catherine Zeta-Jones, meanwhile, has described her as a one-of-a-kind artist. And Mohammed and Olivia were the most popular names given to children in 2025. That's the latest from Radio News Hub. I'm David Hall.
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2: Boys, girls, lads, ladies, dogs and Yuri, listening. Cece and I aren't actually here. We are off for a couple of weeks. However, we haven't left you hanging. We have left you with some of the best bits from the weird and wonderful date news over the past 6 months.
29: Listen in, people. We have got some goodies. And if you haven't ever listened before, I don't know where the fuck you've been, but welcome. Join in and...
2: think of this like us tickling your bollocks for our return.
29: There you go.
2: You're welcome. Toodaloo.
29: I'm going to go straight in with Nadia Essex. So, Nadia Essex caught her boyfriend cheating with unusual Fitbit activity. This fascinates me. This just shows where we're at in the world. So, in a previous episode, we had doorbells. Do you remember that one? That was.
2: I do remember. I do remember the doorbell cheater.
29: There you go. So this time we're doing Fitbits. So Nadia Essex responded to a TikTok which asked people to share the moment they knew their relationship was over, revealing that their Fitbit had alerted them to a strange activity in the early hours of the morning. She said, "When my ex-boyfriend came home from a night out, I woke up in the morning and thought, let me make him some breakfast. I got a notification on my Fitbit, the Fitbit that we had synced together, showing that between 2 and 3 a.m. that morning, he had burned over 500 calories. I mean, he's clearly a bit of a goer, isn't he? She decided not to shove... oh, so sorry, she did. She decided to shove the breakfast where the sun don't shine. I mean, go on. What's your thoughts?
2: Well, in fact, let's do your thoughts first, because I've actually done some research.
29: Oh, all right, Pete, showing off. Here we go.
2: So, it's all right. Listen, I'm glad someone's in control today.
29: Okay.
2: Let's do your thoughts on it first, because then I'm gonna basically slag off the bloke. So, let's go with you first, shall we?
29: So, my thoughts were, I mean, from reading this, I thought, would you really wake up in the morning and just decide to check your partner's Fitbit? So she clearly had an inclination, right, that something was going on already. So, I mean, I don't know if I'd want to know that much information about my partner. I don't think I'd want to know the whole of their life. Mm-hmm. But if you're not going to go through someone's phone, then maybe that's the upgrade. That's the new thing to do, is try their Fitbit.
0: Check the Fitbit to see if they're having a Fitbit fuck.
29: Hey, hashtag.
0: So, do you want to hear my interesting bit of research?
29: Go on, tell me.
0: So, Nadia claims that he, 500 calories he burned.
29: Yeah, I know.
0: Between 2 and 3 a.m. Now, does that sound like a lot to you?
29: Yes, it sounds. I mean, I don't think I've ever burned 500 calories during sex. That's a lot. Oh,
0: no, it's not.
29: Oh, enlightened.
0: Research shows, on average, women burn 69 calories a minute during sex, and men burn 101 calories. So this means that the poor lady that he cheated on Nadia with had a good 5 minutes out of him.
29: Oh, I love the spin on it. I love it.
0: So actually, despite the fact that he's being a naughty boy, he's evidently doing it fucking badly.
29: Oh, that is amazing.
0: So, Nadia, you're better off without him, babe. Find a kick and at least get to double figures on a minute, for fuck's sake.
29: Wow. I like that, though. I'm going to note that for next time.
0: Yes.
29: 69 calories per minute.
0: That is research from Healthline.com, which I find quite interesting. So 69 calories a minute for women and 101 for men. So men, if you are only burning 500 calories, you are basically a pump squirt. So, you know, he's lucky that he can even cheat on a woman, because I'd be surprised now after this. We won't, obviously, I don't know if people can guess who he is, but we won't name him, but don't bother. Do you know what I mean? You're better off having a wank.
29: Oh, dear. Moving on.
0: Moving on from shit sex.
29: You can read, and I'm going to get your opinion on this one.
0: So from shit sex to a shit husband. I think, personally.
29: Okay, good. All right, go on.
0: So a man bought his wife a dress that is too small in order to make her lose weight. Mike said that he'd noticed that his wife had gained just a little bit of weight lately, so he surprised her with a gift that would motivate her to lose the extra pounds, not expecting her to get revenge. Firstly, I think everyone put on a little bit of lockdown weight, unless you are doing Cece's healthy classes, because she's out... the fitness guru.
29: Thank you for the promo. Yeah.
0: Don't worry.
1: If you didn't hear that, Pete just said that I'm a fitness guru.
0: She is a fitness guru. Tone, all sorts of things, fitness.
1: All sorts of things, fitness.
0: Anything to do with tequila, come to me. So this guy bought it basically to try and motivate his wife, which I think is just a horrendous fucking idea. I mean, and also, what an arsehole.
29: Yeah. He's asking for an argument there. I mean, we all know how even me, who is doing the fitness and all the rest of it, I've still had a year of lockdown. So, you know, we're all not how we usually are. So for someone just to make that even more prominent, your partner as well. He's done that wrong.
0: He left a note on the dress saying, "I'm really looking forward to seeing you in this." How do we feel? I mean, that's basically, "I'm really looking forward to seeing you in this ... When you lose a bit of timber, babe."
29: Yeah, or squeeze into it. I mean, depending on the woman, and then it's all hanging out.
0: However, she did get him back, and I think this is brilliant.
29: Go on.
0: So he came home from work a few days later to find a packet of condoms that were far too big for him on the counter, with a note saying, "I'm really looking forward to seeing you in these."
29: Yes! Do we have a name? What's her name? I love her. No, we don't. Whoever she is, yes.
0: Mike's missus smashed it.
29: Yes. Oh, that is amazing.
0: We like that. We like that kind of revenge.
29: Yes. Good for you.
0: So, yeah. So this week, shit sex, shit husband. That's dating stories of the week.
29: If you didn't know, you're still listening to The Dating Show with Pete Wiggs and myself.
0: So this is the Welsh language dating app for men with small penises. Attracts thousands of members worldwide. So if you've got a little dick and you think, listen, there's no hope because there's, you know, I can't find a lady who I can touch the sides with, then there is an app where you can find basically people who are after blokes with little dicks.
29: Amazing. I mean, I'm sure there are people out there that love a little chode, love a little poke. It doesn't need to be, you know, I'm sure that something, there's always something for everyone, isn't there? And this particular Welsh app, this dating app, I'd like to know what it's called, actually. Not that I'm into that, but, you know, it'd be good to understand.
0: Little Dicks Are Us.
29: Little Dicks Are Us.
0: The guy that's created it has actually produced a number of different dating sites, some for gamers, you know, for the people that play COD and all them sort of stuff. For old geezers, the ones who have, who lack in the hair department, and women as well, transgender people and people who are attracted to extreme age gaps.
29: Interesting. I mean, there is a market for it, isn't there? Because everyone's different. Everyone is unique. So if you have a tiny little penis, there is an app for you.
0: And if you're tiny, bald, love to game and are looking for a really, really old lady, then you can get on all four apps and you cover all bases. So listen, it's fucking fabulous. In fact, I do know what it's called.
29: Go on.
0: Oh, God, it's actually worse than Tiny Dicks Are Us.
29: Go on.
0: So the small penis dating site, which was launched on the cusp of the pandemic last March and has since attracted 118,000 members across the world, is called Dinky One.
29: Oh, wow. Do you think then, when you're going on there, are you just fully just accepting this is it? This is what I've got. It's tiny and this is it. Or is it like, I just dip my toes in? What do you reckon?
0: I'd love to know how you qualify for that. I mean,
29: good question.
0: How small do you have to be?
29: Yeah.
0: You know what I mean? What is small? What is small? Casey, tell us what you think a small dick is.
29: Oh, you cannot ask me that. You really can't because I'm about to insult the whole of my sexual book.
0: Listen, Cece, babe, this is the circle of trust. I've said it before. Tell myself and the FUBAR listeners what Cece considers to be a tiny dick. What's a dinky one for you?
29: What I will say is that I've never measured a willy. And so when men say, I've got a 10-foot fucking massive wanger, I think...
0: I haven't said you up before, have I?
29: I just think I have no. That really doesn't mean anything to me. Measurements, it doesn't. I don't really go by that. I go by looks. So I'll have a little look, and then I'll make a decision from there. And then obviously, you know, that's it. I'm not going to go any further with this conversation. That's all.
0: Okay. I mean, listen. I love that. I mean, just out of interest, and the most interesting part for me is that it's a Welsh language speaking dating site, and the reason he's done that is because the majority of the people that have signed up to this are from Wales.
29: Well, there you go, there you have it. Men in Wales,
0: get yourself on Amazon and buy yourself a cock pump.
29: Pete, does that work? Have you ever tried a cock pump?
0: I don't need to because I've got a 10-foot wanger. No, I've never tried it, and I would like to think that I don't need to, but also, I mean, maybe I do need to, I don't know. But I just don't like the idea of pumping my penis.
29: I'd be interested to see how that works. I really would. Anywho.
0: I'll tell you what, after this, Cece, once we've finished the show, what we'll do is we'll get on Google together.
29: Right.
0: And we'll see if we can find a dick pump video.
29: I bet there is one. I bet, and then we can bring it up next week. Next Friday, that'll be our chat. How do we get on with the dick pump?
0: Okay. Again, you are listening to FUBAR Radio, where we're talking small dicks and dick pumps. But it is what it is, eh? So the next bit of dating news was a man who was left horrified after his boss points out awkward Zoom name during job interview. Now, Zoom names, everyone's spending their lives on Zoom at the minute. My name, as you can see, is just Pete Wicks. Yours, Cece Coleman. We've gone very basic, haven't we, babe?
29: Yeah,
0: basic name says what it does on the tin. This guy went to a job interview on Zoom, and he set his name on Zoom as Big Daddy.
29: Oi, oi.
0: Interesting.
29: Very interesting.
0: How would you feel? Well, yeah, well, wonder what it could be. If we had a guest on, let's say, you know, we interview people on this show, yeah, and they came up with an interesting Zoom name, like Big Daddy.
29: Yeah.
0: Would you say something?
29: Well, because I do my Zoom fitness classes, one of the, I get new people, new members, and one of the new members had come on, and their, I don't even know if I can use this word, their name was You're All C-U-N-T's. That is really bad because I'm trying to act professional. Everyone else can see it. So I just remove them from the group. But what happens is when you remove someone, you actually permanently remove them. So they paid for membership and couldn't get back in. So I think you kind of got to be a bit careful, especially if you're going for a job interview. I mean, come yeah. on, check that stuff. That says a lot about the person that they're not, what's the word? When you're kind of like a stickler for getting things right.
0: Detail, an eye for detail.
29: Yeah, clearly he's not that person. So God knows what job he was going for. But
0: or he thought it would impress them.
29: Would you, know you do that?
0: What? I mean, yeah. I mean, next week I may come on to this record and call myself Big Dick Pete or something. Pete the meat.
29: Pete, oh, that's gross. Pete the meat. Has anyone ever said that to you?
0: No, sadly. Would that impress you, Cece, if I came on as Pete the meat?
29: Oh, I'd be like, oh, Pete, oh, go on, you lad, Pete the meat.
0: The way you're talking there says to me that you're slightly cringing. And funny enough, the man the lady says that she's suffering from post-traumatic cringe and has yet to share whether he got the job.
29: Post-traumatic cringe?
0: Yeah.
29: Brilliant.
0: I know. It's a good one. That I like that. I'm going to be using that one.
29: So...
0: I love this one.
29: Do you? Okay, so my girlfriend asked me to sleep with her twin sister and I don't know what to do.
0: Do it!
29: A 23-year-old, God, I mean, if you were 23 being asked this, a 23-year-old guy was approached by his girlfriend of 2 years asking to have sex with her identical twin. The twin sister had recently broken up with a boyfriend of a year and after he was cheating on her with his ex. The guy's girlfriend said that his sister had become depressed. Oh, sorry. Yeah, the guy's girlfriend said that his sister had become depressed and her self-esteem was low. So her sister already... I can't get my words out today. She said her sister already had a crush on him and that's why... I can't get it out today.
0: So sister already had a crush on him and that's why he's the only guy that he would put... or she would put her trust in him, basically, to sleep with sister.
29: Right, I get it, okay.
0: She didn't want her sister to get hurt again, so she's like, I'll tell you what, I'll let you borrow me boyfriend, he'll show you a good time, do you know what I mean? Keep it in the family, happy days. His girlfriend was begging him to do it, but he couldn't believe what he was hearing, so he took to Reddit, because that's the place you go for great advice, but in the end decided he couldn't go through with it. His girlfriend also admitted that she's ashamed of asking him and was 100% sure she doesn't want to share him with anyone.
29: Good.
0: Good. That's the answer we wanted in the end. As delightful as a man, as delightful as that sounds.
29: What is it then? What is it, just the fantasy of it? Is that why it's appealing?
0: It's not necessarily fantasy. It's just one of them things, isn't it? It's like a bit of a bucket, like sleeping with sisters. Do you know what I mean? Especially twins. Like, it's just one of them like fantasy things that just doesn't happen. But actually, when it comes down to it, if you're actually dating one of them twins and then she says sleep, I would be like, absolutely not. Are you mental?
29: Yeah.
0: For me, I'm glad she said at the end she 100% doesn't want to share him, because to me that sounds like she doesn't give a shit. I completely get she might trust him and whatever else, but is it just a bit weird? I mean, imagine they got married, right? And then at Christmas, do you know what? Let's call sister one Jenny and let's call sister two Penny. So imagine just sitting there. Jenny, pass the roast potatoes. Penny, would you like some of my potatoes? You've had them before. Do you know what I mean? That sort of
29: thing. No.
0: It's weird.
29: I mean, it's like, how far do you go to support your family?
0: Yeah.
29: Don't lend them your boyfriend.
0: Yeah. How far do you go to support your girlfriend? Fuck her sister. I just think it's, do you know what? I mean, what happens if her mum gets depressed? I mean, she's going to be a nightmare if daddy.
29: Oh my God.
0: Says, listen, I'm a bit depressed. Don't worry. You can borrow Dave. He'll show you a good time and give you a good nosh. You can't pimp out your boyfriend to your family.
29: No, absolutely not.
0: So,
29: next.
0: And well played to him for actually not going through with it, because I think most blokes in their head would go, yeah, fuck me, yeah, I'll do that.
29: Well, that's what I mean. At 23, I'd expect, you know, a slightly different response, but maybe he's got some decency.
0: I don't want to, prematurely imagine or give my opinion on their relationship, but I've got a feeling they're not going to make it.
29: Yeah.
0: All I'm saying.
29: You might be right there.
0: Right, so we've got some really good ones this week, but I'm going to go with the next one because I feel like, Cece, you're a bit of a Sherlock Holmes, and I just have a feeling this is something you would do.
29: Okay.
0: So a woman catches her boyfriend cheating after spotting his finger in another woman's picture. TikTok user Molly from the West Midlands uploaded a video responding to the trend, what is the craziest way you have found out somebody was cheating? Molly said her boyfriend had told her he was going out with the lads. Standard. Molly claimed she was sitting at home while he was out scrolling through Instagram when he saw a girl's Instagram story of her being out for dinner. In the picture, you could see her meal, the other person's meal, and the finger of the other person holding a drink.
29: Wow.
0: He said it looked suspiciously like her boyfriend's finger. So she interrogated him, but he was adamant it wasn't him. She said he called her crazy and stupid for suggesting such a thing, but she wasn't ready to let it go. So she messaged the girl, and it turns out it was him. He then insisted they were just friends and that she had nothing to worry about. Unsurprisingly, they broke up within a month.
29: I mean, it sounds odd, but I reckon I could spot a finger.
0: Sorry?
29: I reckon I could spot a finger. I mean, like, you know, imagine he's tattooed. Imagine his hands are like yours, right?
0: Listen,
29: that's obvious.
0: Yeah, it's obviously going to be my fingers. So when I'm out with women I shouldn't be out with, I wear gloves. because I know there is a lot of fucking finger spotters out there. And I just don't want to get caught out. So I wear latex gloves out everywhere.
29: Oh, what a look.
0: No, I mean, if he hasn't got tattoos, then that is some fucking eagle-eye shit she's doing there.
29: Well, I quite like the way she said that she was just strolling, you know, scrolling through Instagram, as we all do. We're like, oh, I wouldn't do that. I wouldn't, you know, I wouldn't stalk him. She clearly was.
0: Yeah.
29: But she was right. So she obviously was stalking because she had an inkling, and that inkling turned out to be truth.
0: Cece, what is the, have you ever caught a boyfriend out or a guy you're seeing out?
29: Oh, loads, yeah.
0: Oh, I just knew it. I just fucking knew it. Come on then, Sherlock, tell us about it. What is the best...
29: I'll tell you about one thing. Oh, so I've got the sock on.
0: Is that underwear?
29: That's the sock.
0: Oh, sorry.
29: That's my sock. So I remember going to my ex's house, and there was a glass on the side. Yeah, like however many. I was 28. And there was a glass on the side, and it had lipstick around the rim. It was a glass just like yours, actually. See-through glass, yeah. And I remember looking at it thinking, look, don't blow your trumpet. Like, and it wasn't bright lipstick. It was, or it could have almost been lip balm. And I knew he wore lip balm. But I thought, when does he drink? Anyway, so as we do as women, we keep it to ourselves and then we bring it up at the wrong time, obviously. So I brought it up and I said, there's a glass. It's not yours. The lips are not your shape. And he made up this incredible story and said that his brother was cheating on his missus. So he had another go around, and that's whose the lipstick it was. So it's his brother's bit on the side where he was upstairs. Clever. Yeah, yeah. And I, you know, you sort of believe it in the moment, but no, after lots of Instagram scrolling, and actually it was Facebook back then. It was the Facebook thing that got it for me, and I figured it out where he was tagging himself. I figured out he was a cheater.
0: Wow. I mean, yeah. I think I'm just completely and utterly naive. I don't think I've ever been cheated on. I don't know. I've never really found out that I have or kind of looked for it, if you like. But
29: this is it. If you look for it, you'll find it.
0: Yeah, I completely and utterly agree with that.
29: I'm not saying that everyone cheats, you know, but if you're looking, if you've got an inkling, you're going to, you know, intuition, if it's speaking to you, listen to it and find it.
0: Okay. All right. I think a lot of women will probably relate to, not just women, men as well, actually. I think a lot of people relate to the finger in the picture story because I have heard things like that a number of times before.
29: Yes.
0: But this is just the Instagram world that we live in, isn't it, eh?
29: Yeah, it is. Yeah. I battle with it, honestly. It's a mind game. I think I feel lucky that I didn't grow up when Instagram kicked off. Like, I was sort of at that
0: point. We were the MySpace days, babe.
29: MySpace. Wow. I feel old. Okay. Yeah.
0: Okay.
29: Okay. What do you think of this, Pete? A woman holds a fake funeral for her ex-boyfriend, so his mistress thinks he's dead. So a woman told her ex-partner's mistress that he was dead when he was actually in prison, even going so far as to hold a fake funeral for him. After Theo Loveridge, that's quite a nice name, and her partner gave birth to their son, she discovered that he had been cheating on her with his ex the whole time she was pregnant. Oh, dear. Shortly after the discovery, her partner ended up going to jail. During this time, his ex was messaging him, trying to figure out where he was. Incredibly confused about it, why he wasn't talking to her back. Instead of telling the truth, Thea, messaged her and told her that he was dead. Thea got his sister to go along with the plan, oh my God, holding a fake funeral for him and sending out photos of the service. Oh my God, it's been 3 years and she still thinks he's dead.
0: I mean, I don't even know where to start with that one, if I'm honest with you.
29: Wow.
0: What I love about when you were reading that one out is the, oh my God, the realisation of how fucked up it is.
29: That's messed up.
0: The fact that it's been three years and she still thinks he's dead. Hopefully, you know, she listens to this show. I mean, I genuinely, nothing surprises me now. I don't know how many weeks into this we are, but nothing really surprises me how far people will go to either prove a point or to keep people away from their boyfriend, girlfriend, whatever it may be.
29: But he's in prison. Like, there's no way that this ex could see him anyway.
0: Well, pen pals, visiting orders, all sorts of things.
29: All right, yeah.
0: I mean, it's going to be funny when he comes out of prison. I mean, obviously, we don't know what he's in prison for, but if he does come out of prison and then decides he wants to get in contact with his mistress, she's going to think he's risen from the dead.
29: Wowee, fake funeral. That would cost a bit of money as well.
0: I mean, yeah, there's a real expense that she's gone through there just to keep someone away from her criminal boyfriend, ex-boyfriend, wherever it may be. That's got to be one of... I mean, how tapped have you got to be? To be honest with you, it sounds like she may be in prison soon.
29: On that level, yeah.
0: Yes, she's on that level of tapped, yeah, I think.
29: That's pretty far to go.
0: How far would you go?
29: I mean, I've had my moments, but I wouldn't say...
0: Have you organised any fake funerals?
29: No, I can't say I've done... I'm trying to think of the worst thing I've done. I mean, I've done some stuff, but and I'd like to say it was all, like, many moons ago last year.
0: A lot of your stories start with that. Years and years and years ago.
29: Such a long time ago.
0: In a different life, 3.5 months ago.
29: Never done that, and I don't think I would. But I wouldn't put anything past me anymore. Never say never, right?
0: Never say never.
29: There we go.
0: Okay. That's always nice when you're talking about whether or not you would hold a fake funeral.
29: Yep.
0: Namaste.
29: Namaste to that.
0: So, next up, we have a man who's left mortified by a group text blunder while trying to ask out a Bumble date. The guy is known as British Will because he's British and his name's Will. He decided to reignite some old dating app flames on his return to New York because he spent the pandemic at the city. So looking to utilise every ounce of his British charm, Will sent out a message to 14 women who he'd been in contact with previously, putting the offer of a date back on the table. Instead of sending the same message to the 14 women individually, he accidentally put them all together in one horrifically mortifying group chat. So I'm going to read out some of the messages. So basically, the message he sent said, "Hey, stranger, we matched on Bumble last year but didn't meet due to COVID. I just arrived back in the city and was wondering if you're still single." And he signed it, "British Will." Then the replies, the first one, which is my favourite, "Ew, did you just send this text to 14 girls at once? Oh, goodbye, sir." Someone's also put, "Also, I went on a date with him and he's definitely catfished, just for your information." Someone else has put, "Samesies." Then they replied with, "I never met up with him either, but happy to have met you all." Someone else has put, "Never met up with him, but he stalked me for months saying, hey, stranger." Then someone has actually asked all the girls in the group chat, "Lol, okay, when are we all getting together?" And someone else has replied with, "Thank you, British Will, for connecting us." So The date hasn't worked out too well for him, but what he has done is he's made friends for all the girls who he catfished, stalked, and just generally was a bit of a knob to.
29: Do you know, this reminds me a little bit of that story we had on a few weeks ago of the girl that had put, she arranged the date for however many men it was all on, you know, in a bar. But the difference with that is she was honest about it. She yes. was like, listen, all of you, I'm going to date all of you. You all mingle, make friends. But this guy's tried to be sly and it's completely backfired.
0: My favourite part of this is the fact that he's read all of these messages as well. and hasn't tried to justify himself, hasn't done any. I mean, what would you do?
29: You can't, though. You're just digging and digging, aren't you?
0: It is one of my favourite things, though, when, because there's so many stories about things like this, when people send accidental text messages or accidental mm-hmm. group, do you know what I mean? Or you send the wrong thing to the wrong chat. Have you got any accidental text message stories?
29: I don't think I've done that kind of stuff for years. I mean, it would only be like if you're talking about someone and then you text the person that you're talking about. But I haven't, I'm so paranoid of that happening that I think I really, really make sure. Have you ever accidentally?
0: Years and years ago I did. And it's one of the main reasons that I generally call all blokes mate and all women babe. but it wasn't that bad. I'd messaged someone basically with the wrong name because I was supposed to send it to someone else, but I was replying to someone and I called in the wrong name because I was also messaging another girl at the same time and I was having two chats at the same time and then called someone the other name. So it's not that bad, but I have heard some absolute horror stories, you know, like people sending pictures of their tits to their dad and shit like that. Do you know what I mean? By accident. You must have heard all these horror stories that, you know, they always come up.
29: Have you ever accidentally said the wrong name during a very intimate moment?
0: No, because I call everyone babe.
29: So, okay.
0: Oh,
29: so
0: I shouldn't have said that because
29: babe,
0: now...
29: You're amazing. Go on, babe. Like that.
0: Oh, well...
29: Is that what you say?
0: I'm not a hype man during sex. Yes, babe. Go on, babe. You're doing really good. Well done, you. I mean, what? namaste.
29: During.
0: No. I shouldn't have told. I shouldn't have said that on this. I just call everyone babe.
29: Now,
0: and
29: now
0: everyone's
29: going to
0: absolutely fancy it. I'm really bad with names, though. Really, really bad.
29: Yeah, I am too, actually.
0: Yeah. What's your name?
29: Every day's a different day, but I respond to most.
0: As do I.
29: Man leaves big tip to impress date, but is caught sneaking back for a refund by the waitress. Oh, how is that? So a waitress has gone viral on social media after recounting how the customer recently attempted to impress his date, only to have the whole thing spectacularly backfire on him. The man took his date out for a lavish meal, ordering the most expensive wine and the food on the menu. In her post, the waitress began explaining how the customer initially appeared to be charming and was the picture of courtesy and good manners. When she brought over the bill, he insisted and said, "You never have to pay when you're..." Oh, God, that's gross. "You never have to pay when you're with me, baby." Oh, gross. And made a big show.
0: Okay, baby.
29: I know. A big show of leaving a $100 tip. However, a few moments after leaving, the man reappeared without his date, proclaiming loudly as he walked through the door that he thinks he left something inside. Oh, he said, without the slightest shade of shame or embarrassment, "Mark the tip down to $20, hun. I was just playing it up for my date, you understand." The waitress amended the amount, but realized that he hadn't signed for the new receipt to approve the change. So she ran across the street. Oh, I love her. To flag him down and explained that she tried to reduce the tip, speaking loudly enough so that his date could hear, who was visibly shocked.
0: So he left a large tip and evidently his dignity whilst leaving a tip. Listen, the geezer's obviously gone in there like Champagne Charlie with lemonade pockets. Don't play it up, mate. Just be you. However, love the waitress.
29: Love her. She did a decent thing there, a decent job. She's got women's back. Let's move on. What's another dating story?
0: This one is slightly arousing and slightly weird. Mm. So a couple chains themselves together to save their relationship. They then vowed to remain chained together until they were married. So Victoria and Alexandra from Ukraine chained themselves together for 3 months in a bid to save their relationship. They used to break up once or twice a week. So when Alexandra threatened to split up with Victoria, she said, "I will attach myself to you." The pair have now broken the world record for the longest amount of time chained to someone. It hasn't been easy for them, though, as they say spending 24 hours together gets weary. Despite this, they vowed to remain chained together until their wedding day, even though they're not even engaged yet. Now, I don't know about you, but I thought of something straight away that I thought, no. They have to shit together.
29: Oh, God. I did not think of that. I just thought being claustrophobic, I like being around men, right? And I really love being close in certain moments. Give me the eye. Don't give me that side eye waiting for me to say something and fuck it all up. But I also like my own space. Do you know what I mean? Sometimes you just say, babe, can you just go to like another area of London? Because I just need a breather.
0: Just go to another area of London.
29: Yeah, not like the other room, like just another area of London or out of London, wherever.
0: Babe, I've had enough. Can you do me a favour and just fuck off?
29: That's what you want to say. And do you know what's the hardest thing in a relationship is trying to find a way to say that politely?
0: I would absolutely just love it if someone said that to me.
29: What, can you just fuck off, Pete?
0: I would actually genuinely appreciate it. Listen, I think you're great and, you know, I love spending time with you, but I need my own time. Fuck off. I'd be like, love that.
29: Clear, I'll give you that. It is clear. You know where you stand.
0: Yeah, it's straight to the fucking point, isn't it?
29: Yeah, not personal, just honest.
0: We all need our own time sometimes, and I can't think of anything worse than genuinely being chained to anyone for 24 hours a day. But also, the interesting part about this, they break up once or twice a week. That to me, I mean, listen, I don't want to put a

0: girlfriend exposed him for lying to her parents about their cooking while meeting them for the very first time. The couple had gone over to the girlfriend's parents' house for dinner. The boyfriend hated the food they prepared for him, but being polite, he didn't want them to know he didn't like it. When the in-laws would be none the wiser, his girlfriend realised that that he didn't actually like it and said, "He's so cute when he lies, Mum. He hates it. Look how his nose flares." The mother-in-law kept beating herself up for making something without asking what he liked, while the girlfriend's father told him that he was being rude and ill-mannered for making his dislike for the food known. Was the boyfriend, this is the question, was the boyfriend right to then be upset with his girlfriend for exposing him? How far should you go to impress the in-laws?
1: Yeah, he's right. He's 100% right for being upset with her, because he was just trying to be a nice guy and make a good impression, I think.
0: I think it depends, like, on your relationship with your parents. If you know they're a bit uptight, probably don't say anything.
1: Yeah, she stitched him up a bit there, because that's quite embarrassing. She's mugged him off. She's embarrassed him in front of people.
0: Yeah.
1: It's completely unnecessary.
0: And I do think on the first meeting, it's like, you know, if you're going for a job interview, not that the parents are interviewing you, kind of they are, but you know, you just do it, you're polite, aren't you? It's respectful, and even if it tastes like shit, you just think, "God, this is so fucking good, thank you." More, you know, you just be polite because you want to be respectful, and then, you know, if you build a relationship, you can say in a few months,
1: "That was a load of shit you cooked me on the first time. Fuck me. You should have seen me trying to get that down my neck." But yeah,
0: exactly.
1: And I think we've all been guilty of that. You know, I've met people's parents before, and they've, you know, "So, Pete, do you drink a lot?" "Oh, God, no, no. Very rarely drink." "Do you go out a lot?" No, not really. I'm a bit of a homebody. You know what I mean? Like that sort of thing.
0: Love cuddling myself on the sofa. Yeah.
1: Yeah, they're just kind of like little white lies that I think you don't, there's just no need to embarrass someone like that, I don't think, especially in front of, because he would have been mortified.
0: Yeah.
1: Absolutely mortified. And I just think it's completely unnecessary. It's a little bit nasty from her.
0: I think it's really, especially in those first moments when you're meeting the in-laws. I've had lovely experiences and fucking terrible experiences.
1: Would you like to share?
0: Of course I can. You know, I never share.
1: I imagine you get on very well with the dads.
0: I do, yeah.
1: And the mums not so much? They're the harder ones. But I'm guessing that's not specific to you. I'm guessing that's a woman thing. Because I'm guessing, you know, some mums are like, you know, "Is she good enough for my son?" You know, all that sort of stuff. I get on really well with mums, not so much dads.
0: I think it really depends on the parents. Because I've had brilliant experiences with all. But bar this one mum. And it honestly put a real, like, I made me quite terrified for meeting, like, the next boyfriend's parents, because I thought, "God, what have I done?" But if you are a mummy's boy, a mummy's girl, or whatever it is, and your parents are quite protective, they just want the best for you. And sometimes they show that in a really fucking annoying way.
1: Your parents, have they met many of your boyfriends?
0: Yeah, most of them, yeah.
1: Most of them, okay. And have there been any that they really don't like?
0: Yeah, but they would never say. So my dad's that.
1: But would they say it to you?
0: No, they let me figure it out. Like, but my dad...
1: And then afterwards, has your dad gone, "He was a fucking wanker"?
0: He would never say that. He'd just say, "Look, it's your journey, and I get, like, this is where you're at, and this is what you need to do."
1: Your dad sounds like the loveliest man. What happened to you?
0: Oh, I love him. He's great. Shut up.
1: What happened to you?
0: No, he's brilliant. He's a decent guy. Remember those 80... Oh, this was off air. Forget it. Forget what I just said. It was off air. I said something. Ignore me.
1: Yeah, see, my mum's like... My mum always takes the side of the girl.
0: Does she?
1: My mum's that person. She, like, honestly, my mum will meet a girl and she'll be like, "What are you doing with him? Honestly, I think you can do so much better."
0: Yeah, but secretly, you know, she's got your back.
1: Yeah, she's joking, but she just makes people feel really comfortable. And she's really chilled. My mum. So my mum's great.
0: See, what a lovely, warm way to meet someone, by not putting you down, but, you know, having a joke, because then it automatically makes the girl feel, she's got my back as well.
1: And I think that's what's nice, is that's the kind of nice meet people like that, because it can be quite nerve-wracking for people. I mean, I tend to do that when I meet parents. I tend to be make too many jokes.
0: Do you?
1: Yeah, because I think it's funny. So I...
0: Because you think it's funny. This is the key here.
1: No,
0: you.
1: But I always feel like a good way to... what's the word? Not people's barriers,

0: then for you to enjoy it, like a laugh together about something.
1: Yeah.
0: Do you know what I mean? And it's a way to kind of, and I'm quite derogatory about myself and that anyway. So I'll put myself down if other people can.
1: 100%. So, yeah. Yeah.
0: I think that's a nice way of doing it. Do you know what I mean? Because if you go there and you try and be a little bit too princessy, that's not who I am.
1: Yeah.
0: But they need to know who you are on the first time you meet them. So you need to give something of yourself. So, and it's always a good way to kind of, I can't think of what the word I'm thinking of is. It's
1: D chill.
0: De-arm people is just to a little bit of humor. I think it always goes.
1: So do you usually get top marks with people's parents?
0: Mums, I usually get top marks with.
1: Yeah, I bet. And the dads are like, this fucking guy with his tattoos.
0: Yeah, dads initially, I think, are like, what the fuck has she bought home here? But then, if I go and have a beer with a dad after an hour or so, I think they realise I'm not that bad.
1: They soften to your lovely warmth.
0: Well, I think that, yeah, they just realise, do you know what I mean? I might have I might not look particularly appealing to date your daughter, or I haven't got the best reputation to date your daughter, but there's some part of me that isn't too bad. And I think people eventually realise that.
1: I think there's more than some part.
0: No.
1: A big part.
0: It is just a very tiny part. ask my exes. Well, the next dating story, I don't even know what to say about this one. So, woman sends wife biscuits to apologise for shagging her husband. Yep, Elizabeth, I'm not going to say her last name, who discovered her husband was cheating on her, shared the incredible gift she recently received from the other woman. To mark the one-year anniversary of Elizabeth leaving her husband, the other woman sent her a box of iced biscuits, including one that said, "Sorry for shagging your husband." Some of the other biscuits poked fun at the ex, while one had sisters before vertically challenged misters.
1: What?
0: So, effectively, the wife and the other woman, I presume, my friends, and to mark the anniversary of them finding out everything that had gone on, she sent a box of biscuits saying, "Sorry for shagging your husband," and a range of other things relating to the husband. Anyway, Elizabeth explained that the other woman had no clue he was married, with the man lying to them both and using a fake name before eventually being caught out. The pair have had the last laugh after striking up an unlikely friendship. Do you think, let's say you were married, or let's say you're the boyfriend, or let's say, you know, you were with someone and you found out he was cheating, do you think you could end up being friends with the other woman?
1: Well, women do this strange thing where we pretend to befriend.
0: Stick together.
1: Yeah. And it's like that, oh, he's such an arsehole. You know, it's like you get on that kind of bandwagon of, but then actually, when I think I've done that when I was younger, I definitely like became friends with the girl, and you think, what the fuck
0: did
1: are
0: you
1: we
0: send
1: doing?
0: Her biscuits?
1: No, she didn't get biscuits. No, I wasn't that kind.
0: No. What sort of mate are you?
1: I know, but no, I think now, and also it depends where you're at in the relationship. I'd hope to think I was never in a relationship like that again, but you know, it's fucking odd, I think. No,
0: slightly.
1: Have you ever befriended a guy that you found out that you sleep with the same woman?
0: No, I don't think it's ever happened. But I have been for a beer with someone who I was sleeping with his girlfriend.
1: Oh, I think you told me this. I think you've said this. Yeah.
0: Yeah.
1: Which that's awkward. You didn't know, or you did know?
0: No, I didn't know. He was a really nice guy, actually. Obviously, we don't continually hang out.
1: So hang on, you were having a chat, beer casually, and he said, "Oh, my girlfriend, blah blah blah," and you were like,
0: No. He messaged to ask me whether or not I'd been sleeping with this girl, and I said, "Yeah," and he said, "Well, that's my missus, been with her like quite a while. I think we should go for a beer." And I thought I was on my way to have my head kicked in, but actually, yeah, he was just a really nice guy.
1: So that's it. That's exactly the situation. He befriended you.
0: But this is a year later. I don't think I would have continued talking to him. And then, you know, a year out, like for his birthday, sent him a thing saying, "Sorry, I dicked your bird." Do you know what I mean? I think that's a little bit too far.
1: Yeah.
0: You know what I mean? It's a bit of an unlikely, but yeah, I mean, listen, friendships are made in the strangest of places, aren't they?
1: Well, I guess you could see it as like, you know, the ex-wife. So it's like when your, you know, partners unfortunately separate and the new missus befriends the ex-wife. There's hopefully no crossover, but that's a really adult way to manage a situation, right? If there's kids involved, like I think...
0: Exactly. Yeah, it's a really adult way to fake a friendship. So,
1: okay.
0: Well, I mean, there's always going to be that bit of you that thinks, oh, really? Do you know what I mean? Of course is. I'm sorry, but there is.
1: Do you?
0: There's always going to be that bit. I don't care how nice and whatever else people are. We've all got that in us. Just think, oh.
1: You fucked up. Genuinely.
0: Yeah, fuck off. Yeah, do you know what I mean? Fuck off.
1: I would hope to think I was that person that would be like,
0: yeah, but
1: oh,
0: I can tell you.
1: Absolutely fine.
0: Yeah, but I can tell you now, Cece, you're not. So, this headline, I mean, I don't even know what to say. We've had some weird chats on this show about people marrying sex dolls and all sorts of stuff. But this lady has, she's entered a relationship with a roller coaster and it has made her finally understand what love is. So this lady from France basically laid eyes on the Sky Scream 5 years ago and had an instant attraction. Wow. She admits to having been sexually attracted to objects for a long time, but that her bond with Sky Scream's metal frame is so much more than that.
1: Wow.
0: DC discuss.
2: So personal experience, can't tell you if I've ever had that. I can't say that I've sort of love at first sight or had a sensation anywhere in my body for an object.
0: So what you're saying, you've never been wet at Alton Towers?
2: No, it doesn't really do it for me.
0: It's a log flume.
2: Unless it's a log flume, thanks for that.
0: It's okay. And
2: any objects that do it for Pete?
0: No, I prefer the people that, or the things that I'm sexually attracted to have a pulse for a start.
2: Yeah.
0: I mean, that's generally one of my criteria. There's not much else.
2: Yeah.
0: Yeah, there's not much else other than that, but a pulse is quite important.
2: Okay.
0: But yeah, I mean, it's just the weirdest thing. She said she spent every moment dreaming of a carnal and fusional relationship with it.
2: Does she get on and like get wet and then like slide around on it and that's like the turn on? Like, is that scary though? Because if you're sort of slipping around on a roller coaster, you could slip out.
0: I don't think it's a slip and slide. And how wet do you think she's getting that she's going to slip out of it?
2: Well, it's a little bit weird that she already she's in love with a fucking roller coaster, so it wouldn't surprise me if she was very, very wet. Would be my understanding of it anyway.
0: My favorite line from this story is she said that dating a roller coaster does have its ups and downs.
2: Oh, God.
0: But she now understands what love is with a capital L.
2: Do you know, I'd quite like to know her background. I want to know, has she ever been married? Like, what's the situation? Does she have kids? Does she have cats? Like, what's the situ?
0: Well, I think she's recently divorced from the Tower of Terror in Florida.
2: Oh, fucking hell. I mean...
0: I'm joking. But yeah, I mean, all this story says to me is I want to know all about this woman. She's not, she's 43 from France. That's all we know about her. And I can't imagine there are many 43-year-old women in France who are sexually attracted to roller coasters. So she is an anomaly that we want to know more about.
2: Yeah, let's get on as a guest.
0: I think
2: that's
0: we should, shouldn't we?
2: Always the way, yeah.
0: How's your French, CC?
2: I wish I could even count to two. But nah, non-existent. How's yours? Only you can say something, can't you?
0: Est-ce que je peux quitter la table, non? Tu le parles français?
2: I reckon that means you understand where this woman's coming from in France, and there has been moments in your life that you felt the same, but you're worried to share it in English. That's why you said it in French.
0: Yeah, I said it in French. Exactly. That's exactly. Namaste. Namaste. That's exactly what it means. It means I want to fuck a roller coaster in French.
2: Good. You're on it.
0: For anyone that's listening that is French, obviously that is not what it means. I just want to clear that up. Should we move on to your story? Dating news.
2: They're all quite excited to be this week, but I'm going to go with neighbours send mortifying note to remind couple their bedroom walls are paper thin. So I think we can all guess where this is going. So Some angry, sleep-deprived neighbours sent a mortifying letter to a couple next door to remind them that they can hear everything that goes on in the bedroom due to how thin the walls are. So the letter, it goes on, but the letter went to say in capital letters, please, please, please close your windows when you have sex because it is not, because it's not sexy at all. And this couple have children. So what do you say to the kids when you can hear? Oh, hang on, let's get this right.
0: Oh, that's a lovely bit of clapping action there.
2: It's good, isn't it? It's good.
0: Yeah, that's good. Then, do it again for me. No, love, really enjoying that.
2: And a groan on top, so a groan and a little scream with that in the background.
0: What do you want to give us a groan?
2: No, not doing it.
0: Are you sure?
2: Do you want to give us a groan?
0: No,
2: so I'm manly. Go on.
0: I'm absolutely fine without a groan.
2: What about a grunt? A little grunt, then. There's a difference.
0: I've been called a little grunt before. I'm a silent lover.
2: No, you're not. So that means all you can hear is that, then.
0: Yeah, I just like to hear the ball slap.
2: Okay, so what would you say to your children if next door you could just hear the ball slap?
0: I would ask them if they like WWE and just say that they're wrestling.
2: wrestling.
0: They're just practicing their wrestling moves.
2: And then they say, well, what was that woman screaming then? Why is she in pain?
0: She is, because he's beating her very hard.
2: But I was told at school that that's bad.
0: Well, as you grow up, you'll realise that it's very, very good. as you can tell, I don't have kids. I'm probably never likely to have them.
2: Well, I was going to say, that's brilliant parenting. Wicked. 10 out of 10 for that one.
0: What would you say? I mean, listen, I do... obviously, I work with Sam Thompson quite a bit. And the way he describes sex is kind of how you would describe it to your kids, I think, because he calls it Sexington Bears.
2: Oh, my God. I just shivered and quivered and all... Is that how, so when he walks into the bedroom, that's what he says? Should we have some, what, Sexington Bears?
0: Yeah, so him and his girlfriend, Zara, they have Sexington Bears. So, and I say to him, how do you bring this up? I mean, that's not particularly sexy, is it? And he says, I just say to her sometimes, Sexington Bears? And it makes me feel a little bit sick.
2: Oh, wow.
0: But I imagine that's quite a nice way to describe it to your kids. Sexington Bears, two bears just having a little...
2: See how you put it back there, yeah. To children, understand, yeah. Education. But I don't know if I could be with someone who spoke about sex like that. Hey, I mean, Cease, do you fancy?
0: Do you fancy a little bit of Sexington Bears?
2: Hey.
0: Hey, Cece Bear.
2: Oh, God, it's so bad.
0: The most surprising, but the most interesting part of this story for me is the fact that they've put on the note, please, please, please close your door. It's not sexy at all. I'd be really offended if someone had heard me fuck and then go, do you know what? That is really not sexy.
2: Yeah, I would be as well.
0: What are they doing?
2: Highly embarrassed.
0: Yeah, well, you would, wouldn't you?
2: I think, yeah.
0: That's what I'd be most pissed off about.
2: Because we all like to think that we're, you know, brilliant. Yeah, exactly. And everything that comes out in the expression is highly sexy. So if my neighbours, that would be a difficult one. I think I'd just be utterly embarrassed. Shut the door.
0: Have you ever heard any of your neighbours having sex? I remember you telling us a story about when you lived in New York and the husband and wife couple. The husband and wife who you used to hear having sex all the time. Yeah. How was that for you? Did it turn you on?
2: I don't know which part was my favourite. When I could hear them consistently all the night that I had my door open and my door backs onto theirs, so I could actually see it going on. And he was eyeballing me whilst giving his wife doggy. So, I don't know which one was better.
0: So you had a visual to go with the audio?
2: Yeah, both, yeah. I hadn't imagined anyway, yeah.
0: Do you think that's the problem here, that they're just disappointed that they don't have the visual to go with it?
2: Jealous. It's jealousy. Nailed it. It's jealousy.
0: So that's what we've decided. It's actually got nothing to do with the fact, other than the fact she's obviously not getting any. Is that what we're saying?
2: 100%. Yeah, she's bitter, she's angry, and the kids are upset because they don't hear their own parents doing that.
0: So, drunk man buys sex doll and is mortified when it's delivered to his neighbour.
2: Right.
0: A man was having a very drunken night watching the Euros when he decided to purchase a sex doll from eBay when England lost. I mean, that in a sentence in itself is weird. Yep. He completely forgot about it until he had an email saying it had been dispatched. And by the time he could, and by that time, he couldn't cancel it. It arrived in the post earlier than expected. And the man was mortified as his neighbor who just moved in agreed to sign for it. The packaging was not discreet at all. So he dreaded what they must be thinking of him. Now, the picture, see, if you scroll down on your screen, on the right, you can see the sex doll. She looks lovely. And on the left, you can see the packaging, which is...
2: Oh, my God.
0: It's similar to when you give someone a bottle of wine and you wrap it up and they go, I wonder what this could be. That's kind of what the packaging is like. So, yeah, I mean, it's not... discreet in the slightest, is it?
2: Is that the full story? Is there more to this?
0: There's a little bit more.
2: Okay.
0: When he opened it up, he realised how hideous it was and wanted to get rid of it as soon as possible. He said, I can't sell it on Facebook as that would involve getting it out of the house and neighbours seeing. Returning it to eBay would involve going to the post office, aka social suicide. Going to the tip would be double social suicide, not to mention if police pull me over thinking I'm disposing of a real body. Does anyone have any other suggestions or a big enough box to hide this hideous doll?
2: Right, so really he wants some dating advice.
0: Well, no, he wants to know how to dispatch of a sex doll that he doesn't want. And the first thing that pops into my mind is we should put him in touch with Yuri.
2: Yes.
0: Because definitely. I'm sure Yuri over the years has had to dispatch of sex dolls.
2: Yeah.
0: At some point, I'm sure he's got a fabulous way of doing it.
2: Didn't Yuri's neighbour make his chicken?
0: Yes, Yuri's neighbour made the half chicken, half woman. Yes, so Yuri's got more understanding neighbours than this gentleman. The only other thing that I can think of, mate, to dispose of it is for you to go all Fred West on it and maybe cut it up.
2: That's one way, yeah.
0: Section it. I can't remember exactly. If you watch a little documentary about Fred West and how he disposed of bodies, then I think he sort of cut them into... I think he quartered them.
2: Okay.
0: So if you go from the sternum down to the navel and then cut off there and make them into four pieces, you can then fold them into a smaller box.
2: Little box,
0: Which is less, you know... So again, people say that we don't give...
2: That makes sense.
0: People say that we don't give advice, but we do.
2: I would personally get some different neighbours because I feel like your neighbours are a little bit judgmental.
0: You think, really?
2: Yeah.
0: When you say get some different neighbours, I don't think that's something you can order. I don't think you can...
2: I mean, if that's not enough to put them off maybe moving away, then, you know, if you're living next to a guy that's fucking a doll, then what does that say about them?
0: Well, Cece, that's you've been very judgmental there.
2: I'm all right with that. Do you know what? In that... area, I am okay with being judged for being judgy.
0: Talking of sex dolls, I actually read something the other day that you can have a sex doll made based on a person. So I'm actually
2: go on.
0: Well, obviously, you know, COVID, we started this this show during kind of lockdown. And we've not had a chance to be in the studio together yet. And I was thinking maybe I should order a CC sex doll that can sit with me. So that I can high-five it, not for any, obviously, you know...
2: No weird stuff, no. So would you just sit and talk to me? Like, well, would you just place me in the corner and then...
0: Yeah, and you know when we always have a laugh like we do and I always say, oh, my God, I want to hug you or whatever else. I could just hug my sex doll.
2: Just go and hug...
0: And just pretend it's you and we can high-five and, you know what I mean, like...
2: I feel like that is one of the best compliments I've ever heard.
0: I try.
2: Hey, I love that. Thank you.
0: And maybe you could get one of me.
2: Yeah, I think, well, obviously, yeah. Can't just be you, can it?
0: No. And then, you know, we can hug each other whilst looking at each other.
2: That's a new show, I feel like. That's an idea for a new show.
0: I feel like it could be a new show. As long as you keep your hands to yourself, Cece, I know what you like. Okay. And wandering hands. So that's my top tip for this gentleman who wanted to know how to dispose of his unwanted sex doll. He actually said it was hideous, but I'm looking at the picture and she doesn't...
2: It's not hideous.
0: No.
2: And, you know,
0: it's not the most real one I've ever seen.
2: It's... Everything about this is alarming, but... I think that the top line, I mean, it says it all, really. Man was having a drunken night watching the Euros, and when he decided to purchase the sex doll from eBay because England lost. I mean, let's just talk about that a little bit. Because England lost, he felt the need to buy a sex doll.
0: Do you know what? Obviously, a lot of people were gutted when England lost in the Euros.
2: That's fine.
0: I don't suppose many people's first thought was, do you know what I'm going to do? Fucking England. Do you know what I'm going to do? I'm going to fuck some plastic.
2: Yeah. Yeah.
0: Silicon or whatever it is.
2: Rubber stuff.
0: Do you know what I want? That'll show England. Fucking
2: yeah.
0: Useless they are. I'm going to buy a sex doll.
2: Okay, I get it now. Like, when you put it like that, it actually does make sense.
0: Yeah, of course, yeah. To be honest, when England lost, I thought to myself, shall I purchase a sex doll? But I didn't. Instead, I just had a wank. So, shall...
2: Move on? I mean, are we done with it? Or you got more?
0: I always know when I've said something that Cece kind of finds weird because she just goes silent.
2: Well, no, actually, I was going to ask, because we talk about wanking quite a lot, what type of wank it was. Yeah.
0: I had a poser's wank. I put on an England shirt and had a poser's wank. I hope you all enjoyed that. That was the Weird and Wonderful Dating News best bits. Cece, did you enjoy it?
2: You know what? Every time, it still gets me, even though we're not here and I feel like we're here, it still gets me. It still tickles me. And I want more.
0: Oh, you want more?
2: I want more.
0: I'll tell you what, because we are away next week as well.
2: Oh.
0: I've got more for you.
2: Well, bring it on, babe.
0: Because next week, babe, we're doing the best bits of your favourite part of the show, which is...
2: stories, answers, questions, and advice.
0: See, we said that in tandem.
2: I mean, so, we always give advice regardless, but it is my favourite part because we're actually allowed to give advice.
0: We are allowed to give advice. And I'll tell you why we're allowed to give advice, because we have been around the block and we're not experts.
2: We're not experts.
0: So tune in next week for the best bits of the listeners' questions and stories. Toodaloo, boys and girls and everyone else, bye.
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0: Hello and welcome back to the Callum McSwiggan Show. Today I am joined by the absolutely gorgeous, the stunning, it's Jack Guinness.
1: Good, I'm glad they can't see me, so I can just pretend that I'm gorgeous.
0: You are gorgeous.
1: Well, I had a night out last night. I'm not looking 100%. I feel great.
0: I wouldn't have known to look at you. You look fresh and ready.
1: That's my Irish genes.
0: Now, I want to talk about this, because your surname is Guinness.
1: Yes, like, it is.
0: So what's the... There must be a lot of Irish hiding in there.
1: Yeah, there is. There's often a lot of Irish hiding in there. Arthur Guinness, so you know on the beer cans, there's a little scrawly signature. He's my great-great-great-great-great-granddad.
0: I just thought it was like a fun name.
1: No.
0: But you are actually directly descendant...
1: Yeah,
0: from that's incredible. Do they give it you for free?
1: No,
0: do you like walk in the bar?
1: In Ireland, they do.
0: Okay.
1: In Ireland, it's really fun. But in England, if you go into Wetherspoons and go, "Hi, I'm Jack Guinness," they go, "Get the fuck out. We don't give a shit. That's £2.75, please."
0: I went to McSwiggan's in New York, and okay. I feel like McSwiggan is quite a rare name.
1: It is.
0: When I walked in, they ID'd me. And when I showed them my ID, they saw my surname. And they said, "Well, you can drink for free."
1: That's great.
0: Yeah, so McSwiggan's in New York.
1: McSwiggan's is quite hard to say if you have had a few Guinnesses.
0: It's harder, it's really hard to introduce myself to boys on a night out for that very reason.
1: You don't introduce using your last name, do you?
0: No, that's weird.
1: Hello, Callum McSwiggan. Pleased to meet you.
0: Mr. McSwiggan, pleased to meet you.
1: Look, I can already help you relationship-wise. Drop the last name when you introduce yourselves. That's the creepiest thing in the world.
0: I thought it was quirky.
1: It's too formal.
0: Okay, fair. Jack, let's talk about you and everything you do. So I feel like you're building yourself a little queer empire.
1: Oh, I love that.
0: Which I absolutely love.
1: So a quempire.
0: I'm not sure that
1: doesn't sound great.
0: Let's talk about the queer Bible.
1: Yes.
0: So you started this a few years ago, I think in 2017.
1: Yeah, good. You know better than I do. Yeah, it started because I was watching the Oscars, and it was the year when Sam Smith won an Oscar for Best Song, and they said that they were the first gay person to win an Oscar.
0: Yes.
1: And that turned out not to be true, and they got destroyed on Twitter, and people being so mean to Sam.
0: Yeah.
1: And I thought, well, where do you go to find out that kind of history? Like, there isn't really a resource. So I looked online, and all the websites were like, really, they looked like they were made in the 90s on like, you know, Microsoft Word, clip art. And they were just really academic, really boring. They weren't engaging. And I was like, well, the LGBTQ+ community are the most creative, fabulous, brilliant people ever. So they need a space that looks and feels like that, that has the same energy. So I created the Queer Bible. So really simply, it's little essays where I ask my heroes to write about their heroes. And then I get an amazing young LGBTQ+ artist, illustrator, to do an original illustration with it. So it looks beautiful. It has a really lovely feel. And it's not about me at all. It's not about, you know, I've been a model for 10, 15 years now, and everything's about like me and selling stuff. And this is a space for other people. Yeah. It's a space for other people to tell their stories in their own voices. You know, I'm a privileged cis white man, a gay man, and I think those kinds of people have controlled the narrative a lot.
0: Yeah, absolutely.
1: And kind of said what's important and what isn't important. So this is an opportunity for me to create a framework to empower and enable other people to tell their stories, and then I step back. So it's, you know, I can do better in terms of diversity, but I'm really proud of the breadth of voices that we have on the site, and they're just, some of the essays are hilarious and will just make you wet yourself. Some of them make you cry your eyes out. Some of them are shocking. The essay on Robert Mapplethorpe, the amazing photographer, I tracked down one of his ex-boyfriends, and he wrote about the day when he got really wasted. He's about 17. He was beautiful. He went to the Chelsea Hotel. He met a young woman called Patti Smith and her boyfriend, Robert Mapplethorpe, and promptly steals Robert off Patti Smith. So if you don't know who Robert Mapplethorpe is, you're like, whoa, this is a fucking brilliant story. And if you do know who he is, you get this untold history, basically, that no one knows about. So that's the kind of gist of the Queer Bible.
0: I love that. And I think one thing you said there I really loved was that you know you want to be better in terms of diversity.
1: Absolutely.
0: Because, you know, looking at the Queer Bible, I think you're already doing a tremendous job of,
1: thanks,
0: you know, having such a wide range of different voices. But the fact that you also would, you know, recognize that you can do better, because I think anyone can do better. It doesn't matter
1: 100%
0: how much you're doing. I think there's always more people you can reach and more different voices.
1: The day when you stop and you're like, oh, I've done it now, you've messed up. And it's especially, I want people when they come in to when they go on the site to see people that are like them, that look like them, that have had the same experiences as them, because I don't know what it's like to be a young trans kid in Brooklyn. But we've got that on the website.
0: Yeah.
1: And it's a space where I want people to feel safe, I want them to feel seen, and I want them to feel included.
0: Yeah, And educating people about their history as well, like you touched upon that a moment ago there. I think that's so important, again, because it's not something we ever really hear about. We certainly don't hear about it in school, etc.
1: I think a lot of it, 100% in school, is criminal. But I think often the coming to terms with who you are can be so traumatic that once you've done it, there's this energy of like not wanting to look back. You just want to look forward. You want to create a new life for yourself. You want to create a new identity. And I don't know. I think that when I came out, I found it really traumatic. I felt different to the very people you're supposed to feel closest to, your like friends and your family. And that can often send you on quite like a kind of a negative, self-destructive path.
0: Yeah.
1: And the great thing that history does is it connects you up to the people that have come before you. So I want kids to go on the website and I want them to be like, oh, not only should I not kill myself and feel completely alone, but I can walk down the street really proud knowing that I am descended from the most fabulous, beautiful, intelligent people that have ever walked the face of the planet.
0: Yeah.
1: So the Queer Bible was like my little gift to the queer community, being like, this is your history. These are your people. Like, you are one of, this is your new family, basically. So I want it to be empowering. And it's not heavy. Like, some of the stories are just, like, really, really funny.
0: Yeah.
1: But that's the main gist of it. It's about connecting us up to the past so we can be better and happier in the present.
0: I think it's a really special moment in every queer person's life where they kind of make that leap from that feeling of, like, I don't belong,
1: yeah,
0: and I feel weird and I feel strange, to suddenly realising, no, actually, this is a gift and I'm part, yeah, of something really, really incredible.
1: Where was yours? Did you meet a group of people?
0: Yeah, I did. So for me, I finished regular school and I went on to, like, sixth form at a completely different place. And I went from a school where there was absolutely not a single out LGBT plus person.
1: Yeah.
0: And then I suddenly went to this new school and I took music there, and there was eight of us in my music,
1: great,
0: class.
1: The music class is the place to go,
0: gay,
1: isn't it?
0: Hi,
1: we were
0: boys. All gay, every last one of us. And suddenly I was like, oh wow, like there are other people, and they all knew each other, they were all friends, and they were all extremely gay.
1: You're so lucky.
0: I was lucky to get that at 16, because some people, you know, they don't get that into their 20s, 30s, even later in life.
1: I ran away to New York when I was 17 and met a rather fun gang of people, and that was, and also I think because it wasn't London, I grew up in central London, and I think going to somewhere completely different made me feel like I could be completely different and be who I really wanted to be.
0: That's quite a leap at 17 to, yeah, run away to New York.
1: Yeah, I was a bit wild.
0: Yeah, no, I love that though.
1: But it was fun.
0: Yeah,
1: and plus the accent really helped me.
0: But I also understood, maybe I have this wrong, that you didn't come out until later in life.
1: So I'd always been out to all my friends.
0: Yes.
1: And, you know, if you meet me, I can't really hide it. It's pretty obvious. But with my family and in the modelling industry, I wasn't. And especially in my career, it's weird because you think of the fashion industry as a super gay industry, and it is in many ways. But it also, now it's changed. It's in the last few years, really quickly, it's really accepted kind of gender diversity and non-binary. And,
0: yeah.
1: But then it wasn't so much like that. And I've got a beard, and the kind of clothes that I was selling and the kinds of brands I was working with wanted a very particular type of masculinity. They wanted quite like a heteronormative vibe. Mm. And because I looked like that anyway, I needed to kind of, I was encouraged basically by my agency to not talk about being gay, to, you know, slightly police my physicality and how I talk and stuff on shoot. So I'd go in and sound like a complete creep.
0: Oh,
1: and be
0: really?
1: Like, hey, yeah.
0: Yeah.
1: And that was horrible because it was like, you kind of come to terms with yourself and then you have to go back in the closet again. So that was a bit of a head fuck.
0: Yeah.
1: But now, weirdly, like when I came out and I did an interview with The Guardian when we launched the Queer Bible, and I came out and I was told, you know, you're going to lose some clients, you're going to lose some contracts, which is mad to think that
0: it
1: still
0: is,
1: happens.
0: Yeah.
1: But the first campaign I booked after I came out was a Levi's Pride campaign.
0: Oh, wow.
1: So I was
0: okay.
1: The face of Levi's because I was gay.
0: Yes.
1: So instead of losing jobs, which was my fear, and maybe, you know, I should have come out earlier, and I think about that a lot, that I didn't. But now I am out, I'm really grateful that I get to represent our community.
0: I actually had no idea that this was something that existed in the modelling world, because I've heard of it happening in, you know, the world of sport, the world of music, where,
1: yeah,
0: people are encouraged to, you know, keep it quiet, not tell anybody. But I didn't know that went beyond into modelling, and I'm sure it goes again further into,
1: yeah,
0: other industries out there.
1: I mean, the acting industry is a big one. I remember I trained as an actor years ago, and I'd go and meet agents, and I'll never forget, one agent sat down and said, look, you've got two options for careers. You can be the leading man and you can be in the closet, or you can be gay and you'll be a character actor and play the best friend.
0: Mm.
1: And that was just so depressing to hear. And these are supposed to be the enlightened artistic industries. And I've got some gay friends that are actors, and some of them are out, and some of them are in the closet. And it's interesting seeing their journeys. I think things are changing really quickly.
0: Yeah.
1: It does make me really, really proud. We've got some amazing people that are really at the forefront of changing things. And we've got brilliant TV shows like Pose and stuff that are much more representative and inclusive. So things are changing. But also, I don't judge other people. Like, we're all on our journeys. Like, you need to do what's right for you at the time that's right for you as well. You know, if someone doesn't feel safe to come out for whatever reason...
0: Yeah, I absolutely never think that it's the individual's fault. I think we see a lot of unfair criticism thrown at people who stay in the closet for whatever reason. That's that person's choice.
1: Exactly.
0: And they don't owe coming out to anyone, not a single soul do they owe that to. But my issue is with the industry as a whole and how it's creating an environment where that is the case. But it's also lovely to hear, you know, that you did publicly
1: and it's so positive, and I've been loving it. And now I've worked for a really long time in the fashion industry, and now I'm really excited about this kind of next phase of my career, which is kind of sharing queer stories and queer history.
0: Yeah, it's absolutely amazing. Well, it's a pleasure to have you on the show, Jack. We're going to be playing some games very shortly.
1: Good. That's as heavy as I'm going to get, by the way. That all felt very
0: We've done the heavy bit.
1: Yeah,
0: and then
1: like
0: we do
1: a
0: the
1: teacher
0: fun bit.
1: Or something.
0: Let's have a little bit of music. This is Number One Fan, Muna. So.

0: Are you ready for a game, Jack?
1: Yes.
0: Good answer. At the beginning of the show, you mentioned LGBT plus history.
1: Oh, no.
0: I thought we'd bring back one of our absolute favourite games. This is Queers Throughout the Years.
1: Love it.
0: And in this game, in front of me, I have 5 facts. And together, we're going to have to decipher which ones of these are true and which ones of these have been entirely fabricated. The terror in your eyes.
1: I know, I'm scared.
0: Jack.
1: Don't test me.
0: It's always a test.
1: At least they're not 5 facts about me. I'd be running out of the room if that was true. I'd be like, shit, my career's over.
0: Yeah, no. Some of them are about you.
1: Oh,
0: no, they're not. I'm joking. shall we just dive right in and do this?
1: Yeah, let's jump in.
0: All right, okay. Our first fact or not fact is same-sex marriage was only legalised in Northern Ireland in the last week, but Northern Ireland was actually the first place in the UK to hold civil partnership ceremonies.
1: That's true.
0: Is it?
1: Yeah.
0: Can you walk me through why it's true? Because that's confused me a bit.
1: I can't. I'd love to say. I definitely know that they legalised gay marriage, but I remember reading in an article that they did have civil partnerships first. And I think because they're devolved, basically, in many ways. So I think that's why. But that does shock me as well, because it's taken them long enough.
0: I guess that makes sense. And I'm sure you're absolutely right.
1: I said it quite confidently.
0: And I just believed you.
1: There you go.
0: That was the kind of confidence you said it with. So when did we get civil partnerships here? I know it was 2017.
1: It was when Elton John got married, didn't he? He was the first one.
0: Yes.
1: And then I loved it. They got married in a really amazing posh registry office, but in all the press photos, there's a McDonald's in the background of all the
0: beautiful
1: photos, which I loved.
0: Beautiful. I'm going to agree with you on this. I'm going to say this one is true. And the answer is... It is indeed true. The Civil Partnership Act was first voted in by the House of Commons in 2004. However, confusion regarding the interpretation of the Act led to registrations being accepted from the 19th of December. This is a lot of dates.
1: Yeah, boring.
0: Boring.
1: So wait a minute. So it was a fuck-up, basically. It was a fuck-up.
0: Yeah, I think so. It was a mistake. And I know that there's been a few times...
1: I love that.
0: ...where there's been little loopholes, where laws and things have been changed, and the consequence of that has meant other things have changed as well. And many times.
1: God, all those right-wing religious people must have been livid.
0: Really pissed off about that, yeah. I think as well, which I failed to say, these are all Irish-based, even though you're not Irish, but your surname is...
1: I've got Irish blood
0: in me.
1: You've
0: got enough Irish in you.
1: I'm like a quarter Irish.
0: If you were American, you'd be telling everyone how Irish you
1: were. Oh, my God, I'd be a nightmare. I'd be wearing all green every day. It'd be awful.
0: All right, our second one is, Irish-born painter Francis Bacon was kicked out of his family home aged 15 after attending a fancy dress party dressed as a 1920s flapper with an Eton crop, beaded dress, lipstick, high heels and a long cigarette holder. What's a 1920s flapper? That doesn't...
1: So a flapper is one of those like girls, like a kind of a like a
0: I feel
1: a
0: like
1: good time girl. Imagine like kind of a short skirt with beads, doing the Charleston.
0: And one of those fun hat things.
1: No, not so much the hats. They had like short hair.
0: Oh, okay.
1: And they're all kind of, come on, Johnny, let's go dancing.
0: Sure.
1: Like all that kind of stuff.
0: Okay, yeah, I feel like I have a visualisation.
1: We've got a picture of a flapper up.
0: That's a flapper. No, that's what I meant by the hat.
1: No, yeah,
0: that's
1: but,
0: the hat
1: no,
0: I meant.
1: But we've had a picture flash up, and it's not an actual flapper. It's like an Essex girl going to a Halloween party in a flapper costume.
0: This is like where you want a flapper costume and you get the cheapest one you can. You get this one
1: and
0: for $14.99.
1: A little hairband from Clothes Accessories. Shove a feather in it. Bingo. Come on, Kath, let's go.
0: So the Irish bond...
1: True.
0: It's true.
1: So Francis Bacon was a real... we've got an original real flapper popped up now. That's what a real one looks
0: right,
1: like.
0: Right, okay, beautiful.
1: But yeah, Francis Bacon was a wild, wild, wild man.
0: Yeah.
1: So I believe that.
0: I love that you know that you know your stuff. I'm really impressed.
1: Well, no, I'm just pretending.
0: Well, you're pretending very well. We are saying that this one is absolutely true.
1: Oh, no.
0: Oh, no,
1: it's
0: Jack.
1: False.
0: Oh, this is not played out
1: but
0: well
1: But he was kicked out later that year following an incident in which his father found him admiring himself in front of a large mirror draped in his mother's underwear. We've all been there,
0: wow.
1: Francis.
0: Wow.
1: Wow.
0: Well, okay. And we've got...
1: So he was wild, but... He wore his mum's pants. That's pretty out there.
0: It's like you should get like a part of a point, I feel.
1: Thanks.
0: 1.5 points. All right, next one. The first Irish LGBTQ+ protest march took place in Dublin in March 1983. It was organised by the Dublin Lesbian and Gay Collective in response to the release of the murderers of a gay man called Declan Flynn.
1: I'm going to say true.
0: There's a lot of information there, and I feel like it would be weird to make that up and a bit morbid.
1: But those are the best lies. The best lies are when you give lots of information.
0: That's very, very true.
1: Yes, that sounds like it's true.
0: Yeah, I know that, you know, historically around the world there have been pride marches happening for decades before it's been legalized, so
1: yeah,
0: it would make
1: it's way post
0: sense.
1: Stonewall, so yeah
0: I think we are absolutely saying that this one is also true. False. Damn, this was the first large-scale march, but LGBT plus protests date back to the 1970s. Yeah, so there was protests happening way
1: before. Who makes up
0: then.
1: A murder? Who made that one up?
0: No, I feel like the murder still happened, right? I think it definitely did still happen.
1: All right, okay.
0: It just wasn't the first protest.
1: I was going to say, it's quite a sick lie.
0: It would be very dark.
1: Freaks.
0: All right. Irish TV presenter Graham Norton once broke the world record for the most questions asked on a TV chat show.
1: Yeah, I'd believe
0: that. Yeah, that sounds like something Graham would do.
1: Yeah.
0: Yeah, good old Graham. Yeah, we are saying that this one is...
1: I once went for dinner with Graham Norton.
0: Did you?
1: Yeah. And it was the funniest evening of my life. And I nearly died because he made me laugh so much.
0: Wow.
1: And you know when someone's really funny and then you like up your game? It was like I was the funniest I'd ever been for like 1 hour.
0: I love that for
1: yeah,
0: you because
1: I enjoyed it.
0: That does not happen to me. If I was in a room with Graham Norton, I would become the most unfunny
1: no,
0: I've ever been.
1: Do you know what? You wouldn't because he's so great.
0: It just makes you funny.
1: He like shines his light on you. And the funniest thing, I was wearing high-waisting trousers and a tight T-shirt, obviously. And when I got up to go to the bathroom, he was sipping his drink and he went to spit it out and he went, "Jesus Christ, where are your organs?"
0: Wow. Because my ping
1: was so tight. It was hilarious.
0: And how does one just casually have a long story. Okay.
1: It's a long story.
0: What was the question again? Did he break the world record? He did indeed. It was broken in 2013 on Comic Relief. Well done, Graham.
1: And he raised over £1 million for charity.
0: Nailed it. Amazing. All right, our last one is one of drag queen and gay rights activist Pandora Panty Bliss's first television roles was as Sean, the transvestite farmer.
1: That sounds very Irish.
0: That does sound very...
1: I love Panty Bliss. Have you seen the speech that she made for... I think it was for marriage equality in Ireland.
0: Yes, absolutely. Incredible.
1: It's Google like that, guys. Panty Bliss. It's
0: mind-blowing. It's in like a big theatre, isn't
1: it? Yeah, it's the big Irish theatre in Dublin.
0: She's absolutely stunning. I had the pleasure of working with her on an HIV campaign as well recently.
1: Like?
0: Absolutely. Hilarious.
1: Yeah.
0: But also so... wonderfully kind to every single person she talks to. She's one of those people who makes you feel like the most important person in the room when she speaks to you.
1: Oh, that's good.
0: So yeah, what an icon and a legend.
1: Yeah, let's say true.
0: And I think true.
1: That sounds like such an Irish sitcom thing as well.
0: Yes, yeah, absolutely. We are saying that this is very much true.
1: Yeah.
0: It is indeed. That is what she did. okay, shall we do some more music?
1: Yes.
0: Yes, all right. Let's do a little bit of Rain, Ben Platt.

0: So, Jack, we're in a new decade.
1: Wow.
0: It's very exciting.
1: It is.
0: I thought we'd do a little thing where we talk about our favourite LGBT plus movies and artists and albums and things like that from the past decade.
1: It's good to take stock, isn't it?
0: It is. And I feel like you even mentioned this previously. I think we've had such an amazing decade for like LGBT plus representation. I feel like suddenly we've LGBT plus artists and actors.
1: It's been a queer explosion.
0: It's been a queer explosion. We still need more, but it's a very good start.
1: Keep it coming.
0: Were there any movies or anything that stood out to you particularly?
1: Well, you're going to take the piss out of me.
0: Yeah,
1: so
0: maybe.
1: So obvious. Call Me By Your Name.
0: Yes.
1: I'm sorry, everyone. But it was brilliant just in its representation of, like, teenage love.
0: Absolutely.
1: Often we get, like, queer people get cheated out of that because there's no one to love. Maybe it's unrequited. So seeing that represented on screen in such a beautiful way, I found that lovely. And also the dad's speech that he gives is like, that's the speech every gay kid wants to hear from their parent, and we never get it. So I found that lovely. I loved that.
0: Me too. And I think what I really loved about that movie was the fact that it wasn't too rigid on like the identities of the characters.
1: No.
0: For instance, there was no like, oh, this person is gay, this person is bisexual.
1: It was just love.
0: It was just love, and it was very...
1: And sex. And shagging a peach. And
0: exactly. Oh, the peach. We all tweeted a peach emoji after we saw that movie. Don't deny.
1: Sent a few. I'm not going to lie, Callum.
0: I do. I think we all enjoy the peach.
1: It's my most used emoji.
0: That's because you're a gay man.
1: There you go.
0: It's the same for all of us. One that really stood out to me, and I feel like maybe it didn't get that much attention, was Carol.
1: Great.
0: And there was one specific moment in that movie that really, really stuck with me. And it's when the young lesbian woman is trying to figure out her identity. And she's talking to her partner, who is a man at the time, mm-hmm. and trying to explain the feeling of having same-sex attraction without having the language. She doesn't have the word lesbian.
1: Yeah.
0: And she's trying to explain it to him, and he's just not getting it. And I thought that was incredibly powerful, because there was a time before we have so many ways to kind of describe our identities and talk about our identities now, and words are so powerful and important. And it must have been really hard and scary we had that.
1: There's a lot of stuff on the Queer Bible when we're researching people from, like, some of them from, like, thousands of years ago, and the concept of a gay person is quite, as we understand it, is quite a modern concept. So it's quite hard researching some people, because you'd be like, oh yeah, they definitely had same-sex relationships, but they wouldn't identify quite as we would now.
0: Yeah.
1: And I think it's very powerful now to have the language to describe who you are accurately. And I feel like that with pronouns as well for our community as well.
0: Yeah, absolutely.
1: Like, when people feel that language can adequately describe them, that's quite empowering. It makes you feel more like you.
0: And the singular use of they, it was the word of the decade.
1: I know, that was brilliant,
0: wasn't
1: it?
0: Which I thought was what a lovely nod to, what a lovely way to say, you know,

0: I don't mind that either.
1: Well, I feel like, again, that's all about like what the Queer Bible is about, you know? It's about learning together.
0: It is, learning together. God, it's not fucking Sesame Street.
1: Do you have any other movies, Jack?
0: Moonlight was amazing.
1: Moonlight, yeah,
0: Seeing
1: absolutely.
0: Black gay love. We don't see enough of that on screen. And even though it's a TV show, I think Pose. I remember watching that and being like, I don't see this represented. This doesn't get shown in mainstream films or TV or anywhere. So I found that really empowering as well. And I think for young black people to see themselves represented is so important. So I love that. And it's just an incredible movie. I mean, regardless of what even it's about, it's so beautifully made.
1: It's stunning to watch, yeah. And I also love that, you know, it was so critically acclaimed as well, because I think often things like that just aren't. They're overlooked. And this really wasn't, you know. It won a whole bunch of Oscars. It did exceptionally well, which is really amazing to see.
0: Did you watch Tangerine?
1: I don't think I've heard of that. What is that?
0: It's brilliant. It's all made on an iPhone.
1: Oh, okay.
0: It's really funny. It's about trans sex workers. It's heartbreaking and brilliant. And it's like a really cool indie film, and it's just very funny and brilliantly acted. Tangerine is my overlooked gem.
1: That sounds amazing. I will definitely...
0: There you go.
1: Definitely
0: Stick
1: be looking
0: me,
1: that
0: kid.
1: Up.
0: Stick with me.
1: And what about music? I think for me, and again, I feel like this is such a basic, obvious answer to go for, Years and Years, and their first album, Communion, I just think they did something really special, and I think something really needed for the queer community and in terms of representation.
0: I mean, it's funny you mentioned them and used the word queer, because I feel like that's a queer artist. Years and Years are queer. Like, there's something about the visuals are so important, the costumes are so important, the dances are so important, and I've noticed, especially with like younger kids, that really speaks to them. And it's just fun. There's some bangers on that album.
1: And what I also really love, and I don't think this is talked about enough at all, is that I feel like it's a beautiful example of allyship, because Mikey and Emre, the other two members of the band, are straight men who have quite willingly and happily taken the backseat, let Ollie take the limelight as the front man, and, you know, make it and this explosion of queerness, and he can like
0: And they're just cool with it.
1: And they're so cool with it.
0: And he must come in and be like, right, guys, you're putting these outfits on. And they're like, oh, Ollie, not a getaway. Hot pants, fine.
1: Gold hot pants,
0: get them on.
1: Spray me with glitter, whatever you like.
0: Yeah, they're good pals.
1: Yeah, I really, really love. Are there any other artists for you that stood out?
0: Well, I think just like the fact that there's so many to pick from now.
1: Yeah.
0: And that's the amazing thing. We keep talking about that things seem like they're shifting and... really quickly. I think Mickey Blanco, to me, is someone that is amazing.
1: Yeah.
0: And they have been so open and raw and honest about their transition, about their HIV, and open about it and speak really beautifully and powerfully and eloquently about that. And plus, I just love their music. Mickey Blanco's music is dark and sexy and brilliant. So that's kind of slightly different from Years and Years. I wouldn't put that in the car with my mum.
1: She'd crash. But again, I think that is so important in terms of representation to, you know, different voices. You know, you mentioned HIV there. That's something so important and powerful to put into your
0: music. And to destigmatise.
1: Yeah, absolutely.
0: And also, I always look, like I was talking before about me not coming out as early as I wanted to in my career, and I look at people like Mickey and the fact that they are the first openly gay black rapper at that level, the first trans rapper from that community, and the first out HIV person and performer. And I look at people like that and I'm just like, you are so fucking brave. I'm so inspired by you. And that kind of energy is just, that's what the queer community is famous for, being at the forefront of change and being at the front of the kind of barricades. And I look at people like that and I'm just like, wow, you're my hero, my queen.
1: Yeah, absolutely. I feel like I wish I'd had the foresight to actually have one of the artists we just mentioned.
0: Yeah, you completely messed up. That was
1: ready.
0: A massively missed opportunity there.
1: So, I mean, I could just say I love Hayley, can't even say her name. Hayley Kiyoko.
0: You don't even know her name.
1: But she does have some new music. So let's listen to that. That is She.

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3: I go up to the stage, I'm crying so much, I'm so drunk, like so drunk.
2: Yeah. 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
3: Yes, we were on television, like I was so nervous.
2: Yeah.
3: I got through the segment and Tim went like that on my arm, held my arm, was like, sorry about the swearing, and I was like, shit, did I fucking swear?
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1: Nick and Nat's Fan Club. 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
0: Fubá Radio.
6: It's time for my favourite part of the show. This is sex confessions.
4: Are these all yours?
6: These are all my confessions. No, they're not. These are from very lovely listeners who have sent these in, but we've taken away their names and any identifying features so that we can't
4: expose. God, they're so rude. I just looked at them. I'm much more prudish than I thought I was.
6: Are you blushing?
4: I'm a little bit
6: of flush in the cheeks.
4: I'm not reading the first one.
6: I'll read the first one. Okay, so our first one is... I get turned on like the flick of a switch when I'm hungover, but I'm just so drained from the sesh that I can't be bothered to ride that dick. Wow, graphic. What are your tips to overcome a hangover? I feel like this question at the end is not attached to... I'm very confused, but...
4: So I think what they're saying is that the will is there. The mind is willing, but the flesh is weak.
6: Yes,
4: that's the vibe. So I think we're being asked by someone that's very at home with their own needs and sexuality, which is great. They want some tips on how they can get themselves back in tip-top shape so they can ride that dick.
6: Yes, I get it. It's lovely, actually, in many ways. I'm on board now.
4: I think ride that dick is a quote from Shakespeare as well. I think it's Romeo and Juliet.
6: Mm-hmm.
4: It's lovely.
6: I think it's actually one that recurs throughout a lot of Shakespeare's works.
4: Well, it's a great catchphrase. It's a great line. It reads, it scans beautifully. I think it was rideth, that dick. Gorgeous stuff.
6: Classic bit of Shakespeare.
4: You've got a lot of classy listeners.
6: Oh, we do, yeah.
4: Love
6: it.
4: So my tips for hangover. I drink very responsibly. Because I have to go to so many events. So
6: yes.
4: That's one thing. I don't often get a hangover, but if I feel a bit tired, I think the go-to is a can of Coke.
6: Okay.
4: Settles the stomach.
6: Yeah.
4: I once heard that it has so much sugar in it that they have to put a chemical in it to make you not gag it back up.
6: Right.
4: So that same chemical is very useful on a hangover. And then McCoy's salt and vinegar crisps. Something about that crunch just seems to get me back in the mood.
6: Okay.
4: And then a pot noodle. And if you have a beef and tomato pot noodle, you'll be right as rain and ready to ride that dick.
6: I'm a fan of a McDonald's breakfast.
4: Ooh, I'm never up. You're up and up in time to get McDonald's breakfast.
6: No, yeah, but you can deliver it now. You don't have to leave the house.
4: I wasn't even thinking about leaving the house. I'm just not awake. You're such a freak. You get up at like 9 in the morning on a hangover.
6: I do. I naturally wake at that time. I don't set an alarm.
4: You're so annoying.
6: It just happens.
4: One of these peppy, happy people, aren't you?
6: a little bit.
4: No,
6: yeah.
4: I'm roll out of bed about 6 o'clock onto the couch. And then maybe, me and my housemate, we... get shamed by our delivery driver because we'll order so much McDonald's for two people that often we'll shout back and go, guys, got the McDonald's. Becky, I got your McFlurry.
6: And it's only two of you there.
4: Just two of us, and we're both sat on the couch crying.
6: Beautiful. Okay, shall I read the next one, or would you like to read?
4: I can read this one.
6: Yeah, okay, this one's for you.
4: I went on a Grindr date last week and the guy loved to roar like a lion when he came. Made him roar 3 times.
6: Well, congratulations on making
4: roar
6: that happen.
4: Like a lion.
6: Like an actual lion. Because I find that hard to believe.
4: How do they...
6: Yeah, like, I don't possess the vocal cords to make that kind of
4: to
6: noise.
4: To me, that's a bit of a... I just don't want any thought of an animal in the bedroom. You know? I don't want any kind of nods to cats or dogs or anything. I just...
6: You want a pure human experience.
4: I want a human experience. That's what I want. So, that's not even really a confession, is it? It's not a question. What is that? Just weird, isn't it? I'm not judging you.
6: I want to hear the roar, if I'm honest.
4: What I'm interested in is now he going to... Because you know how you catch something off someone, not catch something off someone, but like pick up something. Do you think now he's going to roar like a lion and it's going to be his thing?
6: Yes, I definitely, because that is a thing. I feel like I accidentally collect fetishes sometimes.
4: Do you?
6: Well, because I'll meet somebody and they'll be like, oh, I'm into this thing. And I'm like, I've never heard of that before. No, sure, let's do it. And then next minute, I'm like,
4: you can't get enough of it.
6: I'm like, okay, we have to do this every time now. Right. Passing it on to other people, then passing it around.
4: But then is there that danger that we all just get so weird and, like, as the years go on, like, we're just, like, these insane freaks,
6: roaring
4: like, dressed
6: like
4: up like
6: lions.
4: A lion, swinging from the ceiling, pouring a pot noodle over yourself and cracking about like a fucking penguin. It's like, come on, guys, let's just take it back a bit.
6: Let's just go back to the roots. I don't know. I think swinging from the ceiling dressed as a lion with a pot noodle sounds great.
4: Do you know what? That sounds more like fun to me than sex.
6: Than sex.
4: Yeah, that sounds like a hobby.
6: But I think sometimes you can have like really sexy sex where it's like really sexually driven, and right. Other times you can have that more like, I think this tends to come in relationships.
4: Bit of a laugh.
6: It's a bit playful. It's a bit funny. Laughing at each other, not at each other.
4: That's getting back into your weird fetishes there,
6: mean.
4: Isn't it?
6: That's just mean.
4: Give me another one.
6: Let's move on. In a recent sex ed class at school, our teacher was telling us about genitals.
4: Lovely word.
6: And it was split as male and female, but I'm non-binary, but they're not out. And when I asked if we could cover it, it got shut down. It hurt. Yeah, I mean, that's unbelievably frustrating.
4: This makes me angry.
6: Tell us more about your anger.
4: So, one, I don't like that the student had to initiate it and ask. We shouldn't have to ask for stuff like this, especially if you're not out and you're struggling and you're trying to work out who you are. It's not the student's responsibility to ask the teacher. It just makes me so mad to ask the teacher to explain stuff to them. This stuff should be in the syllabus and it should be packaged in a really caring, safe way and explained so people don't have to. I think this young person is so brave for even piping up and asking.
6: Oh my God,
4: like, good for you. Don't let that shut down damage you.
6: Yeah.
4: Like, you're in the right. The internet is incredible. Go online and you can find out there are loads of amazing resources there. Places like Stonewall are brilliant. And they actually train people to go into schools and do talks like this. So, yeah, to the student, I love you lots. Keep on working out who you are. And I kind of just want to beat up the teacher.
6: I mean, beating them up is the...
4: I went there.
6: What I will say, though, is I feel like we do have this enormous overhang from Section 28.
4: Yes.
6: Because that was still a thing when
4: we were in school.
6: So Section
4: 28 was that you weren't allowed to say that talk about homosexuality in any kind of positive terms, so it just didn't get mentioned at all. So that's what we had at school.
6: Yes. And I think the issue is that there are still teachers who were teaching then who are teaching now, who, even though they know that they're able to, they were kind of stuck in this place for a long time where they weren't allowed to. And I'm not saying that it excuses them not doing it, but I understand why it might be difficult.
4: Well, I heard from teachers, that even gay teachers, that really wanted to talk about it and got so scared, basically, to mention it in any way because they didn't want to lose their jobs. I think they just got conditioned to be like that.
6: Yes, absolutely.
4: So, yeah, there's a kind of systematic issue there, isn't there, really?
6: That
4: and maybe this teacher just sounds like a twat.
6: Yeah, and I really... Not that the...
4: I'm not condoning beating up teachers, by the way.
6: No,
4: that was a joke.
6: It was a joke.
4: I just
6: it
4: made me really angry.
6: And again, not that the responsibility should fall to the student, but I do just wonder, is there another teacher or a head teacher or something that the student may be able to talk to and have it addressed? Because it needs to be addressed.
4: And I'd also maybe get in touch with Stonewall and see if they can come in and do a talk at your school. Because I've gone on one of those and they are so amazing and they're brilliant at what they do.
6: So
4: get in touch with Stonewall.
6: All right, okay. Would you like to read another one?
4: Yeah, I'll do one more.
6: Okay, you can choose from these two.
4: I'm in my first male gay relationship, and I don't know if there are any other sex positions that I can do with my boyfriend other than me being behind him on top. Help, please.
6: So behind him on top, do they just mean... doggy, or do they mean
4: behind
6: like
4: him.
6: Oh, I think maybe
4: behind
6: one of them lying
4: him.
6: Flat and then one of them lying
4: I've got it
6: on top.
4: Is I've got it. Callum's doing a lovely thing with his hands right now.
6: I'm trying to demonstrate that.
4: That's weird. don't like it. Stop.
6: There is a million
4: I'm
6: different
4: sorry.
6: Sex positions.
4: Is this a caveman? Have you not gone online? Like, if the internet has one thing, it's disgusting. A myriad of insane pornography positions. Like, I'm not going to waste my time explaining sex positions to someone when why are you even listening to this show? Just go online, stop listening to this radio show and just watch porn.
6: But they may not want to watch porn, but there are other diagrams, there are books, there is a lot of information on this.
4: I'm sure there is a beautifully illustrated book for young gay people.
6: And also, I think, like, some of the fun of it, like, maybe you don't want an instruction book on
4: how to
6: have sex.
4: That's just a great idea. Callum, you're so much nicer than I am. That's a great idea. Explore together in the safety of your relationship and have fun with it.
6: Yeah.
4: And also, I think sometimes your bodies just kind of know what they want to do.
6: That's true,
4: I mean, your body wants to do crazy things by the sound of it for all your fetishes. But, like, yeah, just play around with each other. That's a much nicer thing to say.
6: Sorry for
4: shouting
6: instincts
4: at you and telling you to go look at porn. I'm such an arsehole.
6: Go and watch porn right now. It's interesting advice, is what I'll say.
4: Thanks, guys.
6: I think we have time for one last one. I love dating rich boys, but most of them have real fur coats. I'm making it my mission to educate them after we fuck. Where are you meeting all these rich boys in fur coats?
4: Okay, what I love, there's so many things I love about this question. One is, I love dating rich boys. Like, that's mad in itself. Like, come on. Like, why just pick rich boys? That's really full on. And then the idea that they were wearing fur coats.
6: All of them.
4: Brilliant.
6: It's absurd. I love
4: that. And then also, I love that you only educate them after you have sex. Which because you don't want to piss them off before.
6: You don't want them to leave.
4: And then you bring it up.
6: Yeah.
4: Okay, interesting.
6: I think it's perfect. I want to know where this person spends their time.
4: I want to hang out with this person. They sound fabulous.
6: They sound absolutely incredible.
4: But also, real fur coats, really, nowadays? Who does that?
6: Yeah, I find that odd. And also, like, not even for, like, an ethical reason. I just think they're not very nice.
4: Oh, you don't care about the ethics. Just like, I don't like the feel of them. Well, I do care about the ethics.
6: Care about the ethics in addition to...
4: You know what you could do? There's a great brand called Shrimps that make the most beautiful... I can't take my fashion hat off, can I? That make the most beautiful fake fur coats. So maybe after you copulate with them and then explain to them, you could send them in the direction of Shrimps.
6: Yeah, give them options. Yeah.
4: Yeah, because if they like the feel of the fur and their rich bodies, their rich, slaggy bodies, then maybe just replace it with a fake fur.
6: Yeah, I think...
4: God, I'm good, aren't I?
6: This is brilliant,
4: great.
6: Jack.
4: Why don't I have my own brilliant agony on Jack show?
6: I think that is also my... We've had some interesting confessions over the years, but I think this one might
4: like
6: just
4: one
6: be my favourite. Yeah,
4: I think it's you, Callum.
6: Yeah,
4: this has got you written
6: love
4: all
6: fucking
4: over it.
6: Rich boys in fur coats.
4: I'll go and get my fur.
6: Jack, this brings us to the end of the show. But I wanted to talk about your book that's coming out.
4: We are doing a queer Bible book, so I'm asking some of my heroes to write essays about their heroes, and it's coming out in 2021, which is quite a long time. But it's going to be brilliant, and I've been talking to a lot of people that I've grown up like loving, and I can't quite believe that some of them are involved. So I can't say who they are, but it's really exciting. We're going to make sure it's really diverse and talks to all different parts of our community. And so that's coming. The Queer Bible Book is coming in 2021.
6: That's really, really exciting. And if people want to like know more about this or follow the journey to publication.
4: Follow at Queer Bible on Instagram and on Twitter. Follow me as well, just for a laugh. I take really moody pictures at Jack Guinness. And then do go on the Queer Bible website itself, because I'm very, very proud of that. And that's www.queerbible.com.
6: Amazing. Everybody should absolutely do that. Before I let you leave, though, I have one last question. And that is, you are supposedly the coolest man in Britain. I mean, I think you're pretty cool.
4: I did an interview with GQ, and that's how they, on the cover they wrote, is Jack Guinness really the coolest man in Britain? So they didn't obviously answer the question. The answer's obviously no. He's a loser. But all my friends, they're pretty mean to me anyway. Like, I can't really get away with anything, because a lot of the things I do are really teasable.
6: Yes.
4: I'm quite a teasable
6: person. Sure.
4: I set myself up a lot by being a twat. I didn't hear the end of that at all for many of my friends. So I'm not the coolest man in Britain, in answer to your question.
6: I think you're up there, though. I'm
4: near
6: all
4: the top. Right.
6: And you also recently became contributing editor for GQ.
4: Yes.
6: Just enormously exciting.
4: They
6: congratulations.
4: Thank you very much. And I'm really proud to be representing our community in such a kind of important magazine, mainstream magazine.
6: Amazing. And also, I have some personal news that I need to share with our lovely listeners. And that is that this is actually going to be my last final show at FUBAR. It has been absolutely incredible. I've had a wonderful time. So many incredible guests. We've done so many fun things here. So thank you all so much for listening. And also thank you to Abby, my producer, and all of our amazing team here. It has been amazing. I'm going to play us out with one final song. But I'm going to say thank you again to you, Jack.
5: And can I just say congratulations for doing this show, and it's so important that there are shows like this. And yeah, it's very inspiring. So on behalf of all your listeners and the community, thank you very, very much. And good luck with your next steps.
6: Oh, thank you, Jack. My pleasure. Was lovely. For my final song, I'm going to play a little bit of Heaven by Troye Sivan. See you later.

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2: May I have your attention, please?
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2: Here we go again.
4: Where did you find that?
5: Some kid back in town.

0: Cooler Culture, y'all.
1: Oh yeah, Subculture Club right here on FUBAR, and we have Mr. Payne back in the studio.
2: It's good to be back. Oh. It's very good to be back.
1: Yeah?
2: And there's a roller coaster of emotions going on at the moment.
1: Mm.
2: More on that later, but it's good to be back. Fundamentally, it's great to be back. It was great to be away, doing what I was doing. I was on the road with our friend Doc Brown on his mini tour, and an amazing experience. But yeah, good to be back in the hallowed halls of FUBAR.
1: Yeah, man. Well, we were lucky to have the very lovely Rich Hardesty filled in for you for a couple of weeks.
2: Yeah, big up to him. Thank you for filling my shoes.
1: We had a lot of fun. Mm-hmm. We had a lot of fun. It was good, but very, very good to have you back, of course, as well. And shouts on the tour, man. Like, it was. So you were obviously off, as you said, with Doc Brown and Last Skeptic, and I came down to the Nottingham show.
2: You did.
1: Saw you lads, and man, it was just really was such a world class show. The whole thing was just. I was very, very impressed, and it's just good to see you up there doing your thing.
2: Glad you enjoyed it.
1: And seeing, Doc's return, and, it was good. I mean, obviously, bit of a mission getting out to Nottingham for a gig.
2: Yeah,
1: but it was good to come out with the lads.
2: Yeah, you don't do things the easy way, because you obviously live in London.
1: Yeah.
2: But you were away in Barcelona, if I'm not mistaken, while we were on the tour. Sorry, while we played the London show.
1: Mm.
2: So you had to come, if you wanted to see a gig, you had to come to Nottingham, because that was the nearest or the most convenient day for you. Because you didn't come to Brighton either, which is nearer to London.
1: Mm.
2: But you were obviously doing something, because you have a life other than following Doc and I around.
1: Well, just.
2: Yeah.
1: Just.
2: But a great experience, and we had loads of fun.
1: We did, man. And definitely one of the highlights of that show as well was the incredibly talented singer that is Kevin Mark Taylor.
2: Kevin Mark Trail.
1: Kevin Mark Trail.
2: He's so talented, you forgot his surname. Kevin Mark Trail.
1: Yeah.
2: He has the initials KMT.
1: Yeah.
2: Which is if people that use text abbreviations know that is... Kiss My Teeth, which is a passive-aggressive interjection.
1: Yep.
2: But he's the nicest guy. He couldn't be any further from the acronym KMT.
1: Yeah. he's such a legend, man. So incredibly talented, and, obviously was a singer with the Streets, and he's done a lot of incredible things. And we're very lucky he's going to be joining us on the show today in about half an hour's time.
2: Incredible.
1: He's going to be playing some of his music, hopefully maybe get him to do a little live thing for us.
2: Yeah.
1: See what we can hustle out of the guy.
2: Absolutely. Absolutely.
1: Which is going to be cool. And we've also got a bit later on as well, around about 3 p.m. I think ish, because unfortunately Kelly Jade's not in today. Ooh, it doesn't matter. We've got some of our own weird news stories. Awesome. But our friend DJ Odin,
2: he's
1: going to join us. Legends Never Die mixtapes, just round two is nearly ready.
2: Exactly.
1: To drop.
2: We had him on the show live a few months ago, talking about Legends Never Die number one and the massive success that he'd experienced. And, surprise success as well. He was going to give it out for free. But it's such a well-made artisan piece of art, he supplies all the music. It's music from cult skate tapes from the 90s. And he mixes them and presents it in a VHS case with wax that you can use on surfaces that you want to grind on.
1: Yeah, for skate wax. Yeah,
2: exactly.
1: They look amazing. The package, the whole thing, it just looks absolutely incredible. So, and he's a good lad too. And I've got to apologise to him, because we were supposed to go skating on the weekend, and I pulled out.
2: Oh, are ya?
1: Dickhead. Fair. So that's right. We're gonna clean this all up.
2: Yeah, absolutely.
1: Clean this all up.
2: Absolutely.
1: So we thought, anyway, definitely need to kick off the show. Let's play some new music from Doc Brown on his triumphant return to rap after 10 years.
2: Exactly. I was going to say, it's been about a decade.
1: Yeah.
2: And he's come back in style.
1: He certainly has, man. Hopefully the Stemma tour is not over. Hopefully
2: no, not at all. It hasn't even begun yet.
1: I got a feeling that's exactly what's happening.
2: It's around the corner.
1: Big shouts to him, and big shouts to you on a very successful little mini tour there. Here we go. Kicking off Subculture Club here on FUBAR with Corruptible by Doc Brown. You're on FUBAR.

0: Doc Brown, Corruptible there. On FUBAR, it is Subculture Club, Hugh and Michael with ya. And yeah, man, so it's so dope having Doc releasing some music for the first time in ages. And if you haven't copped it yet, make sure you get your ears around it, because the video clip for that as well is super dope. So make sure you go online and check it out.
1: Yeah.
0: And I reckon you've probably got a few new fans out of this tour as well.
1: I would say so.
0: Yeah, man.
1: I would say so. I had a very lovely MILF approach me in Manchester, I think. It's quite funny. So yeah. Sounds like I fell over there.
0: It did. Oh, God.
1: Never had a MILF approach me before.
0: Really? But a few DILFs.
1: Yeah, that too many DILFs.
0: Too many DILFs.
1: I just can't, you know.
0: Come on, man.
1: So that's of no use to me.
0: No. Yeah. But, so it sounds like my love life. It's always the girls that I don't like like me, and the ones that I like don't like me. Mm. There you go.
1: I have to call them deals. Dads I wouldn't like to fuck.
0: Yeah.
1: Deals. Oh, shit. Did you mean daughters?
0: No, whatever.
1: Yeah,
0: man.
1: Okay,
0: no,
1: cool. Whatever. So that's kind of ones opened. No.
0: Let's jump into this.
2: Yeah. Music makes me weak.
0: Oh, good times. Good times.
1: This is Music Makes Me Weak. Moving along.
0: Yeah.
1: And Bear Sittler, this week, just like every week, I've picked two songs that have sprung to mind because of issues that I've seen in you know, in the world, in current affairs. And the first one is the first song that I'm going to be playing is I Feel Love by Donna Summer.
0: Amazing.
1: Reason being, this song came out in 1977, and in that same year,
0: that's when the DILF that you met in Manchester,
1: that's when
0: was born.
1: That's when the acronym DILF was born. Yes. No.
0: Sorry.
1: In addition to the birth of an acronym.
0: Yeah.
1: There was a young speaker, a young Caribbean man who was fighting for the civil rights of blacks in the UK, and just, you know, he's been a speaker of for marginalised groups since. He's one of the he was one of the chairs of Notting Hill Carnival. Mm-hmm. Black culture in general, he was a forerunner in the promotion of, and just you know, fair, just equality for blacks. He spearheaded many campaigns. Recently died, unfortunately. So rest in peace, Darkest Howe.
0: Rest in power.
1: Yes, rest in power indeed. And there's a very famous photo of him giving a speech, in fact, rallying cry in Lewisham in 1977. And so poignant was this photo that I had to find out exactly what year it was. And it was, like I said, 1977, same year as I Feel Love by Donna Summer. And I feel love, you know. No matter how gnarly the world seems sometimes, no matter how much other marginalized groups have to fight for equality, there is enough love in the world, I think, to be able to feel it.
0: I like that.
1: You know what I mean?
0: Good man. High fives.
1: Absolutely.
0: Yes.
1: So that's the reason that, yeah, in light of Darkest Howe's death, I think we should definitely pursue his vision and try to make it a reality, even though he's no longer with us, and feel love. So, yeah, to that end, this is I Feel Love by Donna Summer.
0: Brilliant stuff, man. Loving it. This is song one for Music Makes Me Weak on FUBAR, Subculture Club.

0: Excellent choice there, my friend. Donna Summer, I Feel Love on FUBAR, kicking off Music Makes Me Weak, Subculture Club.
1: Such an entrancing song, isn't it?
0: It really is, isn't it?
1: I just had my head down, just kind of bopping.
0: And yeah.
1: Even though it's a club song, it really makes you, it does make you get quite reflective as well.
0: It definitely does. It definitely
1: does. Puts you in a bit of a trance.
0: It's like, if you reckon, if you were at the club and you were like dancing with someone and that came on, you'd start staring at them vaguely and they'd go like, what's wrong with me? What's wrong with me? Like, no, it's not you, babe.
1: No, it's not you, babe. I'm looking through you.
0: Or is right. it? Yeah. God, I'm so lost right now. Yeah, absolutely true, man. Nice one. What have you got? Second song for Music Makes Me Weak.
1: Right, the second song for Music Makes Me Weak is Tink's Round the Clock.
0: Nice.
1: And reason I chose this was because The Independent ran a story on let me see if I can actually find it right now. I was on the old Twitter this morning, and the Independent ran a story on a 12-year-old girl who ran nearly 2 seconds within the 200-meter world record.
0: Damn, what?
1: Incredible.
0: So, holy shit, do we know who the person is that currently holds that? I'm assuming they're like a fully grown, like a adult athlete or something like
1: 200 metres would be Usain Bolt.
0: Would that, far out, man, that's insane. This 12-year-old girl nearly ran it.
1: Right, so.
0: Holy shit.
1: But the fact is, despite the fact that this is a young girl, the Independent, and I think this was quite lazy and just downright sexist, really, compared her to Usain Bolt, despite the fact that there have been many, many amazingly fast female athletes that have run the 100 metres and 200 metres.
0: Yeah.
1: Women are allowed to do that now, you know, and women have set records, and she's not being compared to any of them. I just felt that it was a little bit, you know, it brings up the whole good for a girl complex that a lot of guys have, you know? And so I decided that I would pick a song to sum that up by a woman who raps. Sorry, I'm just taking off my jacket.
0: It's all right.
1: Temperature gets up and down.
0: You get so into this segment, don't you? Like, I'm taking it all off. That's why we only do 2 songs, people, because if we did five songs, you would literally be...
1: I'd melt.
0: You'd be sitting here naked. There'd be nothing there at all. Yeah.
1: So, like I said, the Independent compared her to a male athlete, and I just thought that was quite annoying, quite frustrating.
0: Or were they comparing her to the actual current champion?
1: Well, they dubbed her the next Usain Bolt. Right. And that's what I took umbrage with.
0: Yeah.
1: You know, they didn't dub her the next Florence Griffith Jones. You know.
0: Yeah, that is weird.
1: In answer to that, I picked Around the Clock by Tink, who is a female entertainer. She's a great singer, but she's also an amazing MC.
0: Yeah.
1: And obviously the MC game is dominated by males. And when a lot of women break through, they will be called good for a girl, you know? Even if it's not in those exact words, it will be something synonymous with that.
0: Yeah.
1: Or they'll be lumped into the category of femcees or female MCs when they're standing up with the best of them. Anyway, irrespective of sex. So,
0: good on you, bro. You brought some couple of deep topics today.
1: Yeah, man. No, because the thing is, you know, like I always say, I've got 4 sisters and no brothers. So God forbid, you know, someone tell one of them that they're not good enough to do something that a guy is good enough to do. When I was younger, one of my younger sisters was better at football than me. I was proud to tell people that.
0: Yeah.
1: Do you know? So apart from my coach, when he kicked me off the team and replaced me with her, that was about the only person. But I genuinely think that if a person's good at something, they're just good at it.
0: Yeah.
1: Stop comparing them to the ones that seemingly dominate.
0: Love it, man. Good on you, my bro. Here we go. Gonna play it for you right now. Tink, Round the Clock on FUBAR, Subculture Club.

0: I need it round the clock.
1: Nice one. Dig there, around the clock on FUBAR Subculture Club. Hugh and Michael with you. And we have a very, very massive announcement that we are going to let you know about at the end of the show. But it's huge.
2: Massive.
1: It's actually, we could probably say this is probably the biggest announcement our show's ever had.
2: I'd say so.
1: It's big. It's monstrous. But we're going to tell you. We're not going to tell you for a little while. Just going to save it.
3: Keep them on tenterhooks.
1: And also very pumped now, we've just about to join us in the studio is Kevin Mark Trail, an incredible singer who most people will know from the streets. To also singing with Doc Brown now, just been on tour with Your Bad Self. Incredible, incredible, and such a lovely dude as well. So he's going to be joining us in the studio less than 10 minutes' time.
3: Yeah, it's going to be like a little reunion with him, actually.
1: Yeah.
3: He spent sort of 10, 12 days on the trot with him, you know, on the road. And, yeah, absolutely lovely guy, you know, really. It was pretty much your inclination that brought him onto the show. Like you saw him at the Nottingham gig, but you spent some time with him and hollered at me and was like, we need to get him on.
1: Yeah.
3: We need to get him on for this mammoth show.
1: Yeah.
3: That people don't know why it's mammoth yet. It makes it so much more interesting.
1: Right. Don't you think? Hey, do you know something else I wanted your opinion on that I was a bit conflicted about? Just this very morning coming... Oh, shit, just punched the mic. Get out of my way, Mike. You're not my real dad.
3: I don't like mentioning mornings
1: either. Just because you do my mum doesn't make you my real dad. You're my stepdad, you dumb Mike. But I was on the tube this morning, and and this is one of the worst things that can happen, in my opinion, to someone who is wearing nice shoes, nice kicks, all right? This guy, I was walking on the tube and I accidentally stood on his shoes.
3: Were they white?
1: They weren't. They were kind of like, they were grey. They were grey Nikes. I don't know exactly what model they were, but they were definitely box fresh. They were brand new and he was like, ooh! All right, so I was like, shit, I'm sorry, man, because he was sitting down, and he was pretty shitty. He's like, I'd say he's probably like early 20s, mid-20s. He was pretty shitty, and I was like, fuck. My first thing was like, oh, my God, I'm so sorry. Like, you know, I don't think many people, it would have really landed on as much as someone like people that actually care about sneakers that would go, shit, I can't believe what I've just done, right? So I was like, oh, my God, I'm so sorry, and he was like, dude, what the fuck? No, no, I'm like... Hey, man, but in all fairness, like, you were kind of sitting down with your legs so far apart and you were covering up half the little aisle for me to, like, there's a fair chance someone was going to walk on your shoes. Because when I'm sitting on the tube and I've got all-white shoes, like, I've got all-white Air Force Ones on right now, I sit with them tucked as far to the chair as I can. So no one's going to accidentally step on them. So then I was like... Well, hang on, bro. I think we got to meet each other in the middle on this one because you are kind of sitting there with your feet flailing around, almost asking for someone to step on him. And he was like, oh, yeah, man, watch where you're going. And I'm like, no, no, no. Like, fair's fair. I stepped on your shoes. I get it. But I'm just saying, I think you should meet me in the middle on this one. What do you think?
3: I think you're well within your rights to be met in the middle.
1: Yeah?
3: Because if you cared about your shoes that much, then you're right. You wouldn't just have them out there in the open waiting for someone to step on them.
1: Yeah.
3: You'd think he had them insured or something and that he was just waiting for a scuff to make a claim.
1: No.
3: But no, I think you were in the right. You were definitely in the right.
1: Because he wasn't having it. He was like, nah, man, you should step on my shoes. And I was like, yeah, look, I'm really sorry. And his friend tapped him and goes, just shut the fuck up, man. Shut the fuck up and pull your feet in. He's like, ooh. And then I just sort of, I was like, anyway, sorry about shoes, but, you know, kind of your fault.
3: Yeah.
1: Thanks, man. I knew you'd understand.
3: Of course I understand. And I'm a massive sneakerhead myself. And I wouldn't be shocked if someone stood on my shoes if they were in their way.
1: Yeah.
3: I'd have no argument. I wouldn't be able to make a justifiable argument as to why they shouldn't have done it. So.
1: But, I mean, it was for me, like, you know, like if you were driving down a road and like an animal ran out in front of your car out of nowhere and you're like, oh my God, I just killed an animal. What have I done? Animals are cool. Animals are cool. What have I done?
3: Would you go back and check if it was wearing shoes?
1: 100%.
3: You ran over by accident as well and apologise for that.
1: Yeah.
3: And go, like, in all fairness, mate, meet me in the middle, but not off the road if you forgive the pun.
1: Legend. Kevin Mark Trail is going to join us in the studio up next on FUBAR.
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6: 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We're not even 10 minutes into the show and we're like, Mel's clit voice.
0: Mel's clit. 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

0: About radio. Let's get old school. Sounds of the Gabrielle Sunshine Wookie remix to all ladies' crew. If you want this one played back from the top, you gotta give us some signal. 9 missed calls on the line, 07939-100-100.
1: Dude, that was amazing.
0: DJ Hugh Joseph.
1: Gabrielle, Joseph, Sunshine, Joseph. And that was the Wookie Dub mixes on Free Bar Subculture Club, man.
0: So good, bro. So good. That's yeah. That reminds me of being on the 16th floor in a tower block with a set of decks and my mates.
1: Yeah.
0: And just lit, the views that we used to get from this flat,
1: yeah,
0: were incredible,
1: amazing.
0: Oh man,
1: that's sick, man. Memories, that. Hey, which was a wonderful entrance as well for another very, very incredibly talented person right here. We have Kevin Mark Trail joining us in the studio.
0: Boy, oi. It's only been like I must have done something right because it's only been what. 3 days since I last saw you.
2: Yeah, I've missed you, man.
0: Yeah, me too. No, seriously. In fact, the last time we were sort of together was in Brighton. Yeah. But we went to this pub before the Brighton gig. We played The Haunt, mm-hmm. and we went to a pub called I can't remember what the name of the pub is, but I'm not even going to promote it.
2: The reason Chipless being, pub.
0: Yeah, the Chipless pub, that's what we're going to call it. So we all piled into this pub. There must have been about 10 of us in this tour party, and we all ordered food. And Kevin was with his lovely missus, and they ordered food together. You know, they ordered
1: food. Of course
0: they
1: did. That's what they do.
0: Solidarity.
1: It's like,
0: man.
1: What do you,
0: babe, what do you want? No, what do you want? You well, want, I only really want you. Yeah. But as far as food goes, I'll have this for starters.
1: Yeah.
0: Then that's the main course, but you know how it goes, right? Yeah. So you order food together. You expect your food to come at the same time so you can stare into each other's eyes lovingly while you eat your vegan surprise.
1: And you feed each other.
0: You feed each other.
1: Babe, you have to try this quinoa. It is to die for.
0: Oh my God, it really doesn't taste like any of the other quinoa I've ever tried before.
1: Yeah, yeah.
0: And so anyway, they ordered their food. Everyone come and sat down. It was all chilling. It was cool. And among the tour party was the actor Ed Skrine, who's a sort of friend of mine from the teenage years, but he's gone off and he's been, you know, in what's that fucking thing?
2: Deadpool.
0: Yes, Deadpool. I was going to leave that one. So you know the ones when you're going to amp up to Ill Manners, then Game of Thrones,
1: and then Transporter, and all then, that.
0: Right, yeah. he is Transporter, but he's also Ajax, Deadpool's nemesis.
1: Of course,
0: right. Mm. So that is relevant, but bear that in mind. So anyway, Kevin and his lovely missus, they ordered their food. Mm-hmm. We all order our food. Everyone's eating. It's lovely. It's great. Proper community spirit, you know.
2: Beautiful.
0: I look over to my right. I see Kevin's not eating. He's sipping a drink. Sipping a drink. These times, I've got like a fucking smorgasbord on my table and a massive burger. That shit takes time to prepare.
1: Yeah.
0: He's ordered something vegan. They probably only had to pull it out of the fucking ground.
1: They did. Yeah.
0: Right?
1: Yeah, 100%.
0: So 45 minutes later now, I finished eating. My man's still sipping a drink. He's gone out for various cigarettes. He's come in. His missus is eating. Kevin's just not eating, but not complaining. That's how nice Kevin is. He's not complaining. He's just sipping his drink. He's not even got his fist clenched. He's not doing the Arthur fist. What? Like, I wish a motherfucker don't bring my food in the next minute.
1: Yeah.
0: I mean, I'm a vegan, but I'll eat one of them. But, like, the food doesn't come. We're sitting at the table, maybe looking at the fucking dessert menu, and Kevin's still not got his food yet.
2: This is real. This
0: so
2: is
0: by
2: real.
0: Now...
2: He's going in. He's going
0: like,
2: in.
0: This is all fat.
1: It's getting tense.
0: Honestly. So then we got up to leave, and then we're like, Kevin, but you ain't eating yet, bro. He's like, yeah, don't even worry about it, you know. I'll just sound check on an empty stomach. And we're like, no, fuck that.
1: Yeah.
0: Do you know who piped up the most? Ed Skrine.
1: Oh, fuck, and he did not want Ajax.
0: Basically, this poor bartender has got the fucking Transporter slash Ajax, the
2: danger.
0: Guy who can have a
2: danger.
0: Fight with Deadpool,
2: danger.
0: Going to
2: danger.
0: Her. This guy hasn't got his food yet, and he's dressed in black as well, which is even more menacing. Ed is like literally just head to toe in black, and he's going, it's not acceptable, blah, blah, blah. He's not had his food yet. So basically what I'm saying is, I'm going to go outside, and by the time I come back in, he's going to have his food, or he's going to have his money back. I'm thinking, fuck, you know,
2: it's
0: even I'm
2: to go off.

0: I'm on the right side of this guy.
1: Yeah. Close the doors. We're fucked. Close the doors.
0: If I see a black Audi pull up, I'm fucking moving. I'm ducking for cover, bro. You know the ones.
2: But he was really sort of forthcoming with his disgruntled the disgruntled manner that he realised that Kevin hadn't got his food, and in the end, Kevin got his money back.
3: Kevin,
2: but he didn't complain.
3: Have you eaten since? Like, can we get you some food now? That was over a week ago.
4: I've been fasting in protest.
3: Have you?
4: I mean, I came here and I just wanted to drink water.
3: Kevin, I have a surprise for you.
4: You do. This is about to get special.
2: It's really about to go down.
4: Digging through a bag.
3: Close your eyes.
4: There's a bang in it.
3: Close your eyes. Hand out. Put your hand out.
2: Hugh just put his nuts in your hand.
4: He just put his nuts in my hand.
3: And I've got food for you. Well, close your hand.
4: Brown.
3: Close your hands again.
2: Brand nuts. He's been on holiday.
4: Okay. Yeah.
2: He's in Barcelona.
4: Can you hear the nuts?
2: Right. Kevin just crinkling Hugh's nutsack
4: now. Thank you.
3: Yeah, man. But we were just talking earlier in the show that, I mean, obviously you were on tour with Doc Brown.
4: Yeah.
3: And then I came out to the Nottingham show to hang out with you lads. And I was just like, fuck, this guy is, you know. I had never had the pleasure of seeing you perform live. So obviously I knew about you, but I hadn't heard you perform live before, and I was like, we need this guy on the show. He is such a legend, such a nice guy, and here you are.
4: I am here
3: for us.
2: In the flesh.
3: But for people that haven't been across what you've done before, of course, you've got a career going back quite some time with on original pirate material with the Streets, a couple of hits with them.
5: Yep.
3: So I'm assuming once that all popped off, you must have spent quite a bit of time touring with them.
4: Yeah, I mean, I was on the street, on the road with the Streets, on the street, on the road.
2: It must have been
3: curb, on the curb, on the seats.
2: So I'm on the street with the Streets.
4: Yeah.
3: Where's the band? The Streets. Yeah, what? No, they're supposed to be there sound checking. No, they are. The Streets are here.
4: What
3: on
4: about
3: the street,
4: the
3: at the back? Which fucking street?
4: Exactly. Nah, that was kind of like 10 years on an island. I left for 3 years because I was signed to EMI. And that was like growth. I came out of university and it was straight into that. So it was a time. It was, our first festivals were like our first proper festivals in Japan, and it was Morrissey, Gwen Stefani, that level of, from
2: the show
4: in London, the show in Ireland, and then you're out.
2: Yeah.
4: And it was Guns N' Roses, Oasis, all them kind of big massive things. Yeah, so it was crazy. It was a time of, we were kids when we started, we were men when we finished.
3: I bet, man.
2: That's what happens with our show a lot of the time. People come in here as men, really.
3: And they leave as kids.
2: Yeah, it's the reverse.
4: Yeah. Well, yeah, you get back to the kid. But this tour, Doc, was amazing,
3: man.
4: Everyone on the tour was so sound. Like, it was probably one of my favourite tours that I've done in my career.
2: Same. I concur.
4: Yourself. Yeah. It was just real. No bullshit, no ego. It's just a family vibe. You know, eating together, drinking together.
2: Well, eating together for the most part.
4: Yeah. I caught up eventually.
2: 10 meals against your 9,
4: balance.
3: And it was because I was away when they had the London show, XOYO, but that just seemed like it was a very, very special night as well.
2: For the King Seller!
3: Yeah, right. And just for, Doc having his return to rap after like 10 years. And he's really smashing everything that he's doing, whether it's comedy or acting or whatever. So it's good. I think it was important for him as well to get back to something, because, when you're off in that showbiz world, you're probably like, well, where am I? Mm-hmm. Your head's spinning. I'm doing all this shit. Do I even want to do this? I don't even know. What am I doing? So he was like, it was a grounding thing, I think, for Doc as well. You know what I mean? Getting back to, what do I really love? What do I want to do? So it's kind of special across the board, I think.
2: Absolutely. And you were an integral part of that
3: 100%.
2: Tour. You came out and sang on most of the songs in such an emotive and, real way, it was incredible to watch. And I watched the show pretty much every night, and even the ones I didn't watch, I heard. And hearing was as good as seeing a lot of the time, because big shout out to the sound engineers,
4: yes, indeed,
2: as well, because indeed they made sure that everyone was sounding crystal clear all the time. I don't think there was one venue where I thought, the sound wasn't that good. Some were better than others, but every single one was at a certain, there was a standard,
4: there was a certain standard.
2: And it was great.
4: I feel the same about you. I mean, And what was good about the tour as well was it was there was a community. Every yeah. time we went to, there was rappers that came out who Doc respected.
2: It's true.
4: And had relationships with, and we'd hang out afterwards and have a conversation. But you kind of brought that energy where you kind of set the tone. And as an artist, you know, I was able to, when we started the tour, I hadn't heard about you, but yeah. I was able to see who he is, mm. you know, and listen to some of his acapellas and just, you know, it was so great to have someone bring the energy into the room mm. and the command that you had. And we spoke about
2: absolutely.
4: About it. We yeah, spoke we about your down, zone and,
2: yeah,
4: you know,
2: exactly.
4: so it was across the board, that was an education in hip hop for me, mm. you know, so it was real cool, real cool. Yeah.
2: Very, very dope vibes.
4: Skeptic yeah. as well, man.
3: I know,
4: everyone involved.
2: Yeah, he's a family member. He's a FUBAR family member.
3: Yeah,
2: he's
3: yeah.
2: Hosted and been a guest on many shows across this station.
3: Mm.
2: And yeah, he was an exemplary tour DJ, mm. you know, but also just like a coordinator as
3: yeah.
2: well, you know. He pretty much coordinated a lot of the show that you saw.
3: Yeah, right.
2: You know, he was kind of build on the tour way before I was. It was meant to be originally just him and Doc,
3: mm.
2: but yeah, that was the thing. But you know, with you know, they put their heads together,
4: yeah,
2: and basically made these plans to just make the show a bit bigger. And I really think that Corin, the last Skeptic's personality shone through throughout all aspects of the mm. show, not just the parts that he was.
4: Yeah, Jedi.
3: Yeah, he is,
4: Yoda.
3: Yeah,
4: I'd say Yoda, man, because for me, it's like, yeah, I've done certain things, but what his eye, mm. he pulled me up on a few things, and I was like, wow, you just see fucking it. You see everything,
3: yeah,
4: you know.
3: Yeah.
4: You see, and that was really nice to have see the nature of it.
2: Yeah,
4: DJ.
2: I heard him a couple of times. It was when we weren't consuming the rider fast enough.
3: Yeah, yeah.
2: You know, he was very angry a lot of the time
4: yeah.
2: in the dressing room. Again, you aren't eating the cold meats fast enough. I want to leave the room, and I don't want to see cold meats when I get back in here. You know, you there. Why are you not drinking that gin and tonic? Why is the angle of the glass to your mouth not? Further, you know, shit like that.
3: Yeah, he's a good
4: man.
3: Yeah,
2: he's
3: very great.
4: That's heavy.
3: Hey, we're gonna play one of your tunes out, and then in a little bit, where you're gonna do a live thing for us.
4: Cool.
3: As well. You called into Axe, which is cool.
4: Yeah, yeah.
3: We got True Flow here.
4: Yeah.
3: Nice.
4: It's a True Flow. Is literally, I wrote it in response to an artist called Claire Reed, who we have a life bond, and. Yeah, it was a response to her work and an exhibition that she did. Check out her work. She's an amazing tattoo artist and painter. And yeah, I did an EP in response to that. So it's just about following whatever your true flow is
2: mm-hmm.
4: inside you, whether it be radio for you or MCing or whatever you are. It's okay to be you and
2: Absolutely.
4: Do what you want to do.
3: I like that. I fucking told you. He's such a good guy.
4: I'm not.
3: Yeah, he's a loving guy. See, all you got to do is feed him a little bit and look at
4: him. Oh, man.
2: Or not feed him.
3: He's still nuts. So here we go. It's Kevin Martrell, True Flow. We got the man in the studio right now, and he's going to be doing something live for us very soon on FUBAR Subculture Club.

0: G'day, it's Kevin Mark Trail there. True Flow on FUBAR, Subculture Club, Hugh and Michael with you. And we've got the man, main man in the studio right now. Mate, that was beautiful.
1: Thank you.
0: Absolutely stunning. So, I mean, as we were saying, the career spans way back to, you know, well, you were obviously working with the Streets.
1: Yeah.
0: You were signed to EMI, as you were saying, and you had your debut album was like around 2005 or somewhere.
1: So you've been making homework.
0: You've been making a lot of songs. You must have a lot of songs in the bank now, bro.
1: You know what? I'm going to be real with you. I've been sitting on so much, and I'm kind of like, as an artist, you know, I was in Australia and New Zealand and Warner released my album there and I'm working with different cats there. And I kind of left the UK. I kind of had enough. You know, I put on my own tour and we're doing nights and I kind of needed a time out. And that journey was massive. You know, we'd be here for like 4 hours, like magical.
0: Could you just do the whole story, but just talk really fast?
1: Really fast.
0: What is it? Amazing.
1: Leave here. Live in Byron Bay, get to go to Aboriginal Australia, get to connect with those people, see the issues and stuff that's going on there, tribal culture, go to New Zealand, do the same there, connect with different people there, tour, gig, most beautiful places in the world, make family, have a baby, come back to London. Something like that.
2: Do you know what I did on my last tour?
0: You fucking finger to pie and got pissed. That was about
2: And met Kevin Martrell.
0: But you also just mentioned Byron Bay, which is like my personal mecca of Australia that I've lived in several times. And so, man, that's amazing. Because I know you were. Did you spend more time in New Zealand though than you did when you were than Australia? Or
1: I think maybe more time in New Zealand. Well, it was 3 years, so I was in between the two. I lived in a place called Rosebank, which is on 16 acres of land next to a nature reserve. So like koalas and pythons, and then when my daughter was born, me and her mother, when we went up to Arnhem Land and met people there, and you know, she got named and welcomed to tribes, and went into ancestral mountains and a place called Oenpele. So it was just like just seeing the realities of what people talk about. Negative and positive, and the same in New Zealand. Just tribal culture, the connection to the earth and the land, and just meeting incredible like people. Just having these, you know, being at a tangi. If anyone knows what that is, if you're from New Zealand, is a funeral of a friend of ours who was like the chief, and his son is like a prince, and you know, and it was like I've never seen so many people at a funeral. We were the only Westerners. Just levels of, it's so much lessons. Yeah. But I guess for me is like now with music, I'm just like, this tour was a blessing because over this last month I did Jazz Cafe with a crew called Black Voices, who are a cappella group that I love, and then I did Alice Russell and Quantic Soul tour, then I did Doc Brown. And all of those things were like welcome home for me.
0: Right, cause how long have you actually been back in London for now?
1: I was back, I came back last year in May, but I went back to New Zealand and I came back in January. And yeah, I kind of had that kind of blues of not having an ocean, and for me it was always about having a team and having a family musically, and I, even though I was involved in different projects, I don't feel like I've ever had that. So these projects that I was involved in, like Black Voices, is like family. Alice Russell, that tour, and Quantic Soul, that was like family. And then to come on Doc Brown's tour, you're like, every time you go on a new tour, you're like, what is this gonna be like? Family. And I respect every single man that was on that tour. So from Steve, you know the names. You know, I can name each one of them. Mm-hmm. We lived right.
0: Yeah.
1: And that's different in this industry, you know, and that I value more. That for me is like the foundation of what I want to have as an artist. I want to know you as be cool, and then build from there. Because if you build from there, it's like a tree, you know. It's like those are roots. So I feel blessed, you know. If Doc called me tomorrow and was like, "Kev, I need you to do this," you know, I'll be or Justin, I'll be like, "All right, let's do it."
3: Absolutely,
0: yeah.
1: You know, and that's it. That's what I want for music. And for me, as long as everyone's in the same place, it always grows. And that's my energy. I haven't got time for the negative as a man anymore.
0: I really like this
1: that's
0: guy.
1: Where I'm at.
2: That's why he's a musician and he doesn't work in a happy snaps, because he just doesn't have time for the negatives.
0: But you
2: can't
0: what,
2: bring your negatives to man. I ain't developing shit, bro. No time for the negatives, man. Just sitting every
0: time. You know what, though? It is amazing. Like the stuff that you're talking about, man, it is working on some high vibration shit. You know what I mean? Because a lot of people, don't it's very, very, it takes a lot of courage to live an inspiring life, and not an inspiring life according to other people, but a life that is inspiring to you, and then that just naturally radiates out to other people. And that's what I noticed when I first met you, man. I was like, this is a good man. He is a good man. No, it's absolutely true, man.
1: Some days.
0: No, it's totally true. It's totally true. And it's interesting to hear because, I mean, even for me, like moving over here, and I had to change my entire life, and I was like deer in the headlights, didn't know where it was going.
1: Yeah.
0: But I just knew when I was in Australia that I needed to go and do something to be more inspired about my life.
1: We spoke on this. That's what I was cool meeting you.
0: Yeah, man.
1: Because like the whole tour has been like different people coming from different angles, because some of the crew a bit new to people from the streets, you Australia, so it was all these things of like Mikus, the keyboard player, was in my band from back in the day when I was signed, so like this process of like, oh, I don't want to say healing, but like it was cool, it was just like nice.
2: Absolutely And you're actually going to do something live for us today, aren't you?
1: Yep.
2: Do you need to tune anything?
0: No, we're going to get one of the guys in to set up the other microphone for you. And amazing, yes. Going to do something live. Here we go. Thank you very much, Yabby. Here we go. I was trying to signal to people, but it didn't go very discreetly.
2: I thought there was a fucking plane coming in or something, man.
0: I was trying to be all discreet.
2: That's why I was being nervous. I was like, Jesus Christ, if I move, the plane might hit me.
0: All right, here we go.
1: Cool.
0: How are we sounding here? All right, my man. What are you going to play for us?
1: I'm going to do a hidden track, which should never have been a hidden track on my first album, Just Living, which was released on EMI, and it was called Babylon. I wrote it when I was, going through some stuff, and it was just like, all right, you got to just stand tall in this. You just got to stand tall. Yeah.
0: Amazing. Whenever you're ready. Kevin Mark Trail live in the studio here, FUBAR.

0: go.
1: Holy
2: zoom, zoom,
1: shit.
2: Zumba! Zumba!
1: Zumba.
3: That's big. Yes. Very big.
0: Bless you.
1: Oh man, Kevin Mark Trout, what an absolute treat having you in the studio, my
0: Thank
1: bro.
0: Thank you for having
1: and,
0: me.
1: And do believe as well, you got a gig coming up in Dalston on the 26th of April.
0: Yeah, I'm putting on a night, which is partly, it's called London Tribe, and it is about that. It's because, like, it's a VFD in Dalston, and it's about, like, being born in London and seeing these tribal cultures. It just made me feel like in London, we, you know, there's people who you meet from different demographics, and we are a tribe, you know what I mean? If you agree above your religion, above your sex, above, you know, you find common ground. Mm. And the culture that has come out of this place, I feel like needs to be recognised. So for me, it's just like, I wanted a place where people could come, regardless of your beliefs and race, sex, you know, and just be cool. Mm. You know? Mm. Be who you are. So I started that night. This is the second time it's gonna be, and there's a designer who owns it, and he's amazing, like, in terms of letting us use the venue. And yeah, it's just about love and about real music.
3: Awesome. VFD in Dalston.
0: What
3: particular road in Dalston?
0: It's on Dalston High Street. It's just up from Dalston Kingsland.
3: Okay,
0: like,
3: cool.
0: It's towards the other end, kind of away from the station. I'm terrible. I should know. Yeah,
3: I know.
0: VFD.
3: Has it got the initials somewhere on?
0: Yeah, VFD right outside. If you type that in, you can't miss it.
3: Yeah, I know exactly.
0: Lyle, who is the designer who owns it, and he's just an amazing character, and he's designs for like Lady Gaga, mm-hmm. Beyonce, that kind of.
1: Haven't
0: level.
1: Heard of him. None of them.
0: He's a Kiwi. He's neither. A Kiwi as
1: is
0: well.
1: Is he really?
0: He's a Kiwi.
1: I love Kiwis,
0: James.
1: Man.
3: They're so tasty.
1: delicious and juicy. But like, I swear down, I've always, because I got heaps of Kiwi mates in Melbourne, and I swear down, they come to Melbourne to teach us how to make coffee and to DJ. Kiwis are far cooler than Australians, man.
3: Yeah.
1: I swear down on that. Kevin, man, thank you so much.
0: Thank you.
3: Man. You're a legend.
1: Please, go look him up, Kevin Mark Trail, do your research, and man.
0: Thanks for the love, man.
1: We'll see you very, very soon. As we were saying before, we have a huge announcement. Mm-hmm. Huge announcement. Someone's life is going to change today. We'll let you know more about it. Don't know why I said it in that voice. I kind of hate myself for that. But coming up very soon. Well, unfortunately, as we said, Kelly Jade isn't in the studio today. She normally brings her weird as fuck news, but we're going to do it ourselves today.
3: Are we?
1: Yeah.
3: It's news to me.
1: There you go.
3: Hey.
1: How fun is that? That's how new this news is. It's coming up after Sonic Boom 6. Do You Want to Do on FUBAR.

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3: I've woken up with a blotch on my foot, and it's about the size of a 1p piece.
4: Is it a liver spot?
3: Well, it might be, but do they come about that quick and that big? Because it wasn't there yesterday when I scrubbed my feet in the shower. All right, mate, got varicose veins.
4: Hang on. Are you cheating over there? Are you crowbarring in words into the show just so you can put them in the poem?
3: Oh, yeah, because varicose veins is really easy to rhyme.
4: Lots of bands with food-based names. Si, Thomas has got varicose veins.
3: Right, you do it yourself, mate, if it's so easy.
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0: That's Kid Cupid there, Blue Moon, who we had on Subculture Club right here on FUBAR not long ago.
1: Exactly. Lovely song, that.
0: It was beautiful. Mm. And last weekend, they had the show, I believe, a bunch of the FUBARs all went to. I know Lissy, our producer, went. She said they smashed it.
1: Awesome.
0: I was going to go, but I had to work, so I couldn't go. Oh. But, yeah, man, they did done good.
1: They did done good.
0: So, of course, normally around about now we had Kelly Jade in the studio, but she is, unfortunately, she's away filming a lot of stuff today.
1: Oh.
0: She's a bit busy lady, mm-hmm. busy lady. So we thought we could just do it. We got a little story, a weird news story anyway.
1: Yeah, two other people were getting busy, weren't they?
0: They were getting very, very busy. This story for Kelly's weird as fuck news story was about a... basically what happened is, right, there's a guy, he's 20, he was staying the night at his girlfriend, who is 18, and they were getting a bit busy with a they like some toys and stuff like that, and he had like a cock ring which had like a little vibrating thingy on it, right?
1: All right, okay, cool. When you said toys, I thought, you know, Sylvanian Family's Action Man.
0: Nope,
1: but no, a
0: maybe.
1: Cock ring.
0: But basically, what happened is, they'd obviously finished with it, put it away in a drawer. But at the family house, at his girlfriend's house, her niece was staying there.
1: Oh, okay.
0: Little niece who was, I believe she's only two years old, little Macy.
1: Aww.
0: Little Macy had wandered into her auntie's room looking for toys and unfortunately found a toy that was not a toy.
1: Mm-hmm.
0: It was a sex toy.
1: Right, adult toy.
0: It was an adult toy.
1: Not now, for kiddies.
0: You do hear of, like, you know, this thing's happening from time to time. Like, you know, somebody, a kid finds a vibrator or something, doesn't know what it is, everyone's embarrassed, it's funny, mm-hmm. whatever. But little Macy, she thought that this particular cock ring was a watch. I don't know how big a two-year-old's wrist is, but it might be saying something about homeboy.
1: Good point. Good point.
0: Right, maybe. Or maybe she's, anyway. So she she thought it was a wristwatch, and they were all out in the whole family. Family were outside. Oh, they're all hanging out in the house, and then little Macy's running around. She's like, "I've got a watch! I've got a watch!" And the guy, this 20-year-old dude, he's like, how do I handle this? What do I do?" And then his girlfriend realized as well what was going on. That little Macy was running around with old mate's cock ring.
1: Yeah,
0: on her wrist.
1: Be very careful.
0: Holy shit!
1: With pauses in this story. Yeah.
0: I know. I'm just
1: pauses
0: looking at that.
1: Are gonna.
0: Yeah. So that's pretty much what happened. We thought we wanted to investigate this a little further, didn't we?
1: As we do. We are very investigative.
0: We are.
1: And not content with speaking to Ben, who is the owner of the cock ring, or his missus, his girlfriend is called Amy, I think. Is it Amy?
0: Yeah, I do believe so. Yeah.
1: Not important in the grand scheme of things.
0: Amy Jade, isn't it?
1: Amy Jade, there we are. And We didn't even want to speak to young Maisie.
0: No.
1: You know, mainly because she's only two.
0: Yeah.
1: And we probably couldn't have a very coherent conversation with her.
0: No.
1: But we did speak to...
0: Yeah.
1: ...the cock ring.
0: We get those kind of interviews,
1: We get the interviews that no one else can get because no one else wants.
0: Basically, yeah. we're going to try now, anyway, to... We'll put a call through.
1: Yes.
0: And hopefully it works. All right, here we go.
1: Right, so on the line we have Mr. Richard Ring. How's it going, sir?
2: You can just call me Dick. That's fine.
1: Dick Ring makes perfect sense. How are you doing today, sir?
2: I am so excited. Sorry, I get a bit excited. I vibrate when I'm a bit excited.
1: Of course you do. You vibrate.
2: Am I actually on the radio, right? Thank you so much for having me on your show.
1: No worries at all. So tell us, man, like, you've recently been on pretty much a life-changing expedition, if you like. You've gone where no other dick ring has gone before.
2: It is. It's a pretty stock packaged life that we live. We start off on a shelf. We don't get used that often, not as much as we'd like to get used, and then when we do get used, obviously stuff can get pretty weird. So you can imagine my surprise when all of a sudden, I see this complete stranger, a very, very small human, picks me up, puts me on her wrist, not even on her dick, and then I'm off on the best adventure I've ever been. a swing. I saw a cat. Have you ever seen a cat?
3: I have. You're probably used to the other type of pussy.
2: I've seen heaps of pussy, but I've never seen a real actual cat.
3: So tell us, your young friend, little Macy, little Macy, the girl that pretty much has changed your life, you know, a young innocent girl, not knowing that you are in fact sexual paraphernalia and using you as a piece of jewelry. Has that changed your sort of mindset now on your outlook on life?
2: It actually has, very much so. Me and Macy have decided that I'm going to change my name from Richard Ring to Richard Watch. I'm actually going to be your dick watch now. And Macy and I, we've got many, many more plans for the future with this talk of a petting zoo. Imagine how close I'm going to be to a lamb! Oh, God! I got like a real life, like, oh, shit. Sorry. Deep breath.
3: So, tell me, do you think it might be wise, once you sort of solidify and make official your newfound friendship with young Macy, do you think it might be wise to keep the name Richard, maybe not abbreviate it? Because then you would essentially just be a dick watch.
2: Yeah. Is dick bad?
3: Yeah, but if she's going around, she might get in some trouble at nursery school or primary school or whatever school she goes to, really, because not very many establishments appreciate people running around going, have a look at my dick watch.
2: Right. I gotta be honest, I never thought of that.
3: You wouldn't. You're a cock ring.
2: I've lived my whole life in two types of boxes. One on a shelf and the other one do the math.
3: Mm-hmm.
2: So there's still a lot I've got to learn.
3: A lot, yes. I would suggest Richard State. Maybe Rich. Rich Watch. It's got a nice ring to it. So forgive the pun. Richard Ring. Soon to be Rich Watch. Good luck on your adventures. Godspeed. And we love you. You know, you're a direct inspiration to many.
0: There he is.
3: Wow.
0: Rich Watch. How about that? That was exciting.
3: Absolutely.
0: You don't often get to speak to a cock ring.
3: You don't. No. I think he's going to go off, like he said, and do great things and be an inspiration to other sex toys who want to sort of come out of the sometimes, you know, quite sleazy world of assisting with coital pleasure.
0: Yes.
3: And go on to, do, you know, have fruitful alternative careers.
0: Yeah.
3: Just like the sex toy that went on to become a nightclub reviewer.
0: Exactly.
3: And now he's a different kind of vibe rater.
0: Yeah.
3: Now he purely just rates the vibe.
0: I love it. I love it. And we're going from one legend straight to another legend.
3: Yep.
0: None other than DJ Odin joining us right now. There he is.
4: Hello.
3: What up, son? What it do?
4: Just kicking back.
3: Kicking back, being cool.
4: Yeah. Yeah, pretty much. How's it going to the show?
3: Yeah, it's good, man.
0: We're having a good old time, man.
3: We're having a lot of fun. We've had some live music. Mm. We've had we just spoke to a cock ring about being a watch.
0: Yeah.
3: Interestingly enough, if you can sort of get your head around that.
0: Makes sense.
3: Yeah, but now we want to speak to another legend.
0: Yeah.
3: A legend that hasn't died, because legends never die.
4: That's like I'm dying with my cock.
3: And so you've very nearly completed the sequel to the phenomenally successful Legends Never Die, Legends Never Die Volume 2.
4: I'm just in the final recording stages, and it should be out in mid-May.
3: Awesome. Just in time for my birthday. So that's my present sorted.
4: Sorry, what was that?
3: That's my present sorted, just in time for my birthday.
4: When is your birthday? Was born mid-May,
3: just after May 22nd.
4: Okay.
3: Yeah. So for any listeners as well.
0: Hey, Odin. Have we got you on speakerphone there?
4: Yeah. Is it bad?
0: Yeah. It sounds pretty. Sorry, my man. We might need to take.
4: Sorry, there he is. Man, I'm just lazy.
0: Yeah. Well, what were you doing at the same time?
3: I heard a. I definitely heard a. Were you having an asthma attack?
4: Yeah. I was having a puff of my inhaler.
3: That's what they call it nowadays.
0: Yeah. Bust it off speaker if you can. That'd be good, man.
4: Yeah. Oh, yeah. You're off now.
0: Is it
4: still bad?
0: Yeah.
3: No, that's
0: cool. It's a bit better.
3: That's just his voice.
0: Hey, so we need some football. Yeah.
3: Sounds like he's on the.
4: It's just a tiny room I'm in.
0: Hey, so of course, Legends Never Die, which is a mixtape of some of your favourite classic tunes taken from 90s skate videos, which absolutely smash it. And we were talking about it earlier in the show. The packaging is definitely half of the thing here. What you've done there is just phenomenal. It looks like a massive painstaking pain in the ass to put these together. And VHS tapes come with a little cassette player, which is some skate wax molded into a cassette tape and then put on a USB key ring. And it's very, very detailed.
4: Yes.
0: It must be.
4: The wax is the worst part by far.
3: Yeah, because that's all made by hand as well, isn't it? And hand molded, right?
4: Indeed. And Volume 2 has a blue cassette. So I've added pigment into Volume 2.
3: Oh, right.
0: A bit of colour. It pops. I like it.
4: It's still in 250 worldwide.
3: And is the same number as with Volume 1?
4: Yeah, I'm going to try. If I ever do a third volume, I'm going to stick to just a run of 250.
3: Yeah. Because it's hard fucking work, mainly, isn't it?
4: Yeah. To be honest, it's like I get bored after making about 100 waxes, so to struggle for the next 150.
3: And are you expecting the same sort of response as the first one? Because the first one was as much of a surprise for you as it was for me, wasn't it?
4: Yeah, well, I'm expecting the second one to be a better one because all the people are now, like, they know about it and they know that the quality of the first one was there. So if I stick to the same packaging and USB and the format and the wax. Yeah, I think anyone that has number one would want number two as well, as a collector type thing. And I think it's better than volume one.
0: Great.
4: So
0: good sell.
4: Putting it out there.
3: Yeah, no, absolutely. It's got the current one's got to be better than the last, hasn't it?
4: And it's open to more music because, like, you've got, like, 3-6 Mafia and Lil Wayne started coming into skate videos in the 2000s. And, yeah, it wasn't just 90. It wasn't just, like, New York hip-hop and Souls of Mischief.
3: Yeah,
4: which it practically was before.
3: So, have you focused on a different era in Volume
4: 2? No, I've just opened up to 80s, 90s. Last one was specifically the 90s, whereas this one is just any skate video from any decade, as long as it had a physical release.
3: Oh, of course.
4: So I've not bothered with that, like, little YouTube edits or Instagram or none of that. Just as long as they've got a physical DVD or VHS release.
3: And as well as reaching sort of skate stores as far afield as, like, Asia, you've also directly put copies of Legends Never Die into some of your favourite skaters' hands, haven't you?
4: Yeah, like Josh Kalis in Philadelphia was like my number one growing up, and he here in DC just did a shoe collaboration with Slam City Skates in London. So my friend, you know, obviously from Mash Days.
3: Yeah, big up Jamie. So,
4: he hooked it up, and I went down and gave him and Mike Blayback, who's like a huge skate photographer from that decade, like, just gave him a copy each, and they both hit me up and said it was great, and they've been listening to it on tour. And
3: nice.
4: Yeah, so... Yeah, it's good.
0: For those dudes as well, like, you know, that would be like such a hell throwback for them too. They'd be, because it really does bring back so many memories. And, like, as we've talked about previously, like, when you skate, like, that's how you learn about so much music as well, just through a lot of these skate videos and stuff like that. You know,
4: so, yeah.
0: It's a big thing, man.
4: And the thing is as well, like, if a brand got involved to do it, then they'd probably stick to the videos that they released. Whereas, as someone that's a fan of all the videos from whatever company released it, I've got no biases to try and, like, include or disinclude, not include other stuff.
3: Absolutely. And have you got any sort of key moments? What are some of your favourite moments from Legends Never Die 2? What should people sort of listen out for? Or do you want to keep it all a surprise?
4: No, I'd say the thing that people really liked about the first one was the inclusion of the skits and the weird, like, funny moments that happened in videos. Like, so there's a lot more of them in Volume 2, and there's, like, a funny one with Jack Black and Will Arnett, I think it is, from Arrested Development. Just weird sort of where Hollywood sort of collided with it a bit more as well. There's, like, I've included movies like Police Academy 4 and other weird things that sort of reference skateboarding in some way, Gleaming the Cube or like Thrashing and early sort of late 80s, like VHS that they appeared.
3: Great, man.
0: So dope, man. And when's it going to be out, do you reckon? Where can people cop it?
4: I reckon realistically mid-May.
3: Yeah,
4: nice. I'm just putting the finishing touches to recording now, and then just waiting for the USB keys to arrive. And then I can't get the track list or the inmate work done till I've finished recording. So yeah, I reckon about mid-May.
3: And is it the same sort of stockists, or all your sort of regular, famous, reputable skate stores?
4: Yeah, they've all approached me whilst seeing my activity on Instagram and said they definitely want to take one in two. So it's, there's like seven stores in England, and then there was a store in New York who actually last time wanted to distribute it in America or on the East Coast. So, but I didn't have enough copies left for him. So he might sort of be my plug into the US, which would be nice.
3: Absolutely, yes. Yeah, so maybe 125 go out to America. 149, in fact. So one in the UK.
0: Yeah.
3: The one UK one can go to me for my birthday, and then send 200. Yeah. Sorry, 249, not 149, 249 to the States.
4: Get out of there, yeah.
0: So good, man.
4: And I'll be going back out to San Francisco as well. So I'm going to drop a copy off at Fresher HQ and
3: you will indeed.
4: FTC there, and yeah, hand delivered.
3: Awesome.
0: And we need to catch up for Escape really soon too. So we got postponed bad weather and hangovers in the weekend.
4: Didn't we have Friday penciled?
0: Yeah, we will. We'll try to do next Friday for sure.
3: Absolutely.
0: Yeah. Hey, also, so just talking about, you were saying about recording the last little bits of this. I actually hit you up on Saturday last weekend and said, "Hey, man, I've got a little bit of a problem. I'd been DJing for about 45 minutes, and my Mac charger, it just died. It stopped working," and I was like, shit. So about an hour, half an hour after that or something like that, I was like, okay, I'm already down to 50%. And I've got another 3 or 4 hours ahead of me or something like that. Shit, well, what do I do? Think, who do I know around here that might have a Mac charger I could maybe use? Super Odin. What did he do? Fucking legend. Tell the people. What a guy.
4: What a guy.
0: He said, "Can't help you, I need it."
4: Yeah, I was about to say, yeah.
3: Should have thought of that, shit. That would have been my text.
4: What if I could, but I can't.
3: Yeah.
0: But do you want to know what happened?
4: You go for it. I was gonna think you went for an acoustic set, but that's not gonna work.
0: Acapella,
4: yeah. Barbershop.
0: No, it was actually quite a journey. Let me tell you about it. So what happened is my Mac got down to about 25%, and I'm like, I'm asking everyone around here. I'm like, literally, I reckon I've got half an hour left.
3: Isn't 25% like amber or something?
0: Oh man, yeah, it's scary. It got really low, and I was asking all the staff there. I was asking everyone. I was like, what do I do? I need a charger. And my Mac's a little old, so it's like a specific, it's not the new slimline one, it's the older one. So I was like, shit, what do I do? And it's like, by now, it's like, it's about 10 to 9, mm-hmm. 5 to 9 or something like that. And then, because I was in King's Cross, someone was like, well, why don't you go to St. Pancras, see if you can buy one. But I'm pretty sure it shuts at 9.
3: And I'm pretty sure they're fucking expensive.
0: They're really expensive, right? So
3: there are laptops cheaper than some MacBook chargers.
0: It's true, bro. It's true. So, anyway, so I raced. I raced over to St. Pancras. Is anybody still Mac? Does anybody? I fucking grabbed this little kid by the scruff of the neck. Hey, do you sell Mac chargers? I'm running around like crazy, looking at the clock. The clock is like 3 to 9. Everyone starts pulling their doors down and shit. I run into like this, I can't remember what store it was. It might have been like a Marks and Spencer's, sort of like, you know, posher supermarket with everything store.
3: But you're not that good at reading, so you obviously thought it said Marks and Spencer's.
0: I thought it said Marks and Spencer's, so I ran in there. But I went into WHS or some store like that, right? I don't know. I went into some store and they're like, yes, we've got him. And I was like, yes, amazing. Go there, didn't have the one that I needed. Fuck, I'm like, shit, what do I do? Grabbed the same little kid. Where the fuck are the charges? Right, and then somebody goes, and the little kid looks at me and she's like, John Lewis? And I was like, smart motherfucker. And I patted her on the head really hard with the butt of my hand. She fell over and I ran.
3: And then the cock ring fell off her wrist.
0: Exactly right. So I ran. I get to John Lewis, right? And they're locked. Doors are shut. And I'm like, motherfucker. So I'm there like, you know, like in Mrs. Robinson, banging on the glass. Let me in! Let me in! And then they were like, nah, man, can't help you. And I was like, let me in! I was like, and I slid 80 quid under the door. And I was like, just give me a fucking charger, man. Give me a look at me, bro. Look at me. Give me a fuck. Because I'd put on a mixtape as well while I was running around trying to find this. So I had about a few minutes left of this mixtape. John Lewis was like, can't help you. And I was look, and I gave him the eye and I looked at him and I went, give me the fucking charger, bro. And he was like, oh. Came back like a minute later. Take it, man. Take it. Dan ran back, had 8% battery left.
3: Jeez.
0: All was saved. How about that?
3: You're done.
0: How about that?
4: How long is that from start to finish? What are you talking?
0: I don't know, about 8 minutes. hey, we need you to help us with something else, if you don't mind, DJ Odin.
5: I'm going to order a sub. Seb of the day with you, ready for collection.
0: And Michael Payne, of course. Don't know what happened there.
6: I was the bite noise.
0: Hey, so Sub of the Day, of course, Subculture Club here. We always land each week on a specific subculture around the world. So, Odin, would love you to help us with this one, mate. This week's Sub of the Day is bagel heads. Have you heard of a bagel head before?
6: I consider myself a bagel
4: head. Bagel. No, what's
6: bagel.
4: A bagel head?
6: I love bagels. I'm a bagel head.
0: You are a bagel head, aren't you? Yeah, but not this kind of bagel head.
6: Okay.
0: Not like a Brick Lane bagel head. This one is it actually originated in Canada. And basically what these people do, they get a saline injection into their foreheads. We'll tweet a picture of this. So they actually get, it looks, there you go, I'll show
6: it's
0: you.
6: It's disgusting.
0: So they actually have a bagel-sized lump on their foreheads, and it doesn't like last for ages and ages, but it lasts a few hours. You've got basically like a massive bagel sized lump in your forehead.
6: Like, what reason would you have for that unless you wanted to be a human golf tee?
0: I think it's just people just like to feel a part of something.
6: Yeah,
0: you know,
4: they like to stand out.
0: They like to stand out, you know, and it's massive in Japan now as well. They've actually superseded the Canadians, where bagel heading is now much bigger in Japan.
4: I can imagine it'll kick off in Camden. Yeah. I reckon I could see some bagel heads in
6: Camden. Or even just on Brick Lane.
0: Just even on Brick Lane.
6: You are what you eat. After all.
0: Do you want to go for a bagel? Yeah, sure. Bring the syringe. We'll give you a fucking bagel. What do you reckon about that one? Would you get that done, Odin?
4: I would say that's a definite no on that one.
0: Really? Oh, okay.
4: I like the idea of storing food for later, but I mean, I don't think it works that way, does it?
0: Hey, thank you so much for joining us, bro, and do keep an eye out. Legends Never Die Volume 2 around mid-May. And just make sure you if you Google that and you look up DJ Odin, follow him online on the socials, you'll be able to find out where to get a copy of it.
6: Exactly. For all skaters and non-skaters, just music lovers in general, and people that appreciate vibes.
4: Yeah, a sound journey.
0: Sound journey, I like that. Let's catch up for a roll. Anyway, very, very shortly.
4: Yeah, for sure. Next time the sun's shining and we're both stretched.
0: Yep.
6: Awesome.
0: It's going to be an old man roll, I'll tell you that much. Man. It's going to be some slappy shit going on.
4: There's no highlights in my trick repertoire anymore.
6: Yeah. Awesome. Well, lovely to speak to you, bro. And in the meantime, we'll leave you to your more sort of the rolling that you're more accustomed to.
4: blessings. Yeah, I'll catch up with you all soon.
6: Happy asthma pumping, bro.
0: Yeah.
4: Bro, I'll get back to it now.
0: All right, bro. We'll catch up with you very soon, man. All right, DJ Odin, Legends Ever Die Volume 2. Make sure you keep an eye out for it. We're not far away now from our huge announcement.
6: No, huge announcement.
0: Yeah, it's coming up very, very soon. And not too far away, Johanna James, Noel Clark will take over for Back Row and Chill. And up next, I want to make a film.
6: You do, don't you?
0: Can we make a film?
6: Yeah, because speaking of Noel Clark, you saw Brotherhood recently, didn't you?

0: And not far away now from our huge announcement. But first things first, we need to jump into this because, as we were just saying, Johanna James, Noel Clark going to take over shortly for Background Chill. And, of course, Noel Clark, writer, director, star of Brotherhood, and Johanna James was in it as well, of course.
1: In fact, the trilogy, you know.
0: It's a trilogy, of course.
1: Kid Adulthood, and Brotherhood.
0: And Brotherhood, that's right. So I've been a little bit slow on this one, but I haven't actually seen it yet. I didn't see it at the cinema, but I saw it pop up on Netflix. And I was like, fuck, I haven't seen Brotherhood yet. Mm-hmm. Craziness. So I can watch it, of course. And now I've decided that I want to make a gangster film.
1: Of course you do.
0: Of course I do. You know how easily I get influenced by things?
1: Mm-hmm. That's how it starts, bro.
0: As soon as I saw it, I was like, yep, definitely want to make, but I want to make a really, because obviously Brotherhood's really good and smashed it at the box office around the world and won all these awards. I want to make a really shit one.
1: You are very, very easily influenced by entertainment. And because, I mean, you obviously recently played Streets of Rage on Mega Drive because you're dressed like...
2: Legend. Oh, I'm joking. All you need is a little leather cut-off gloves, isn't it?
0: Yeah, I do feel a bit like that today, actually.
2: I
0: know, man. That's funny. That's funny. Anyway, so we have got a list here of six things on how to of must-dos to make a gangster film.
1: Yes, we have indeed. The first one, character arcs are key. So you got to know whether you want your protagonist to endure the slow-burning fall from grace or not.
0: Yep.
1: Because as they descend into the depths of a world of crime, as portrayed in Public Enemy and Bonnie and Clyde, if you want to distance the audience from them by introducing a protagonist who's working with the good guys, you're going to have to develop the character accordingly.
0: Yep. No worries. One. What's two?
1: Number two is kill your heroes.
0: Got to kill your heroes.
1: Yeah, man. You know, Carlito's Way.
0: Yep.
1: Scarface.
0: Yeah.
1: You know, they all meet quite a grisly end. Both of them are Al Pacino.
0: Can't be a happy ending.
1: Can't be a happy ending.
0: Right, what's three?
1: And number three is know your tone. Gangster thrillers are usually quite dark, but they all have differing tones from, you know, something like Brotherhood.
0: Yep.
1: To something like the aforementioned Scarface. Know what you're dealing with. Know the types of people that would be around in that type of culture.
0: True that.
1: Number four, don't forget the matriarch.
0: Yep.
1: Every real G's love their mum.
0: They do. They do. Yeah, 100%.
1: Number five, what side is law enforcement on? In Bonnie and Clyde, law enforcement plays the role of the antagonist.
0: Yeah.
1: Whereas in most gangster films, they're the one implementing justice. Yep. Like in, you know, what's that one? American Gangster. You've got Russell Crowe, who is seen as the sort of hero.
0: Yep.
1: Figures in the shadows, that's number six. The idea of the nefarious evil lurking in the shadows is a powerful element of the gangster thriller. In Bonnie and Clyde, law enforcement is literally lying in wait in the underbrush so they can ambush the couple. In Casino, the corporate elite takes over.
0: So we've got those six steps. We both have our gangster film together that we've made. It's coming out very, very soon. It is called Day One.
1: Called Day One, exactly. And
0: here's the trailer.
1: Basically, yeah, here it is.
3: In 2011, or maybe it was 2012. Yeah, it was around the same time as the London Olympics, I think. Yeah, so 2012 in East London. One white man from Australia with long hair that looks more like he surfs, wants to be a gangster with all the roadmen.
4: Yeah.
0: I'm strapped, G. I'm ready for it, G.
3: Yo, listen, today... you're driving for this job, yeah?
4: Drive by.
3: Yeah,
4: all right. Down, bro.
3: You sure, down. Yeah?
4: Yeah, man, I got this on lock.
3: You got
4: G.
3: your balaclava, yeah?
4: Yes, got my balaclava.
3: Cool, guys.
4: It's really hard to see, by the way. I don't think I cut the proper holes.
3: Turn it around, man. Turn it around.
4: Oh, right, so I'm going to turn it around. So it's my first day, man. It's my first day.
3: This job's important, cuz.
4: Yeah, man.
3: I'm going to drive in. Let's do this.
4: All right. All right, pull up.
3: Pull it on. You ready?
4: Yep.
3: Now.
4: Yo, can I get three Big Mac meals? And I'll get, any of you guys want a sundae? What?
3: This ain't a drive-thru, blood. It's a drive. Shoot him, cuz. Shoot him.
4: What?
3: Shoot this fucker, blood.
4: I thought you meant a drive-thru.
3: Fuck. Yo, blood. You got that package for man or what?
4: Yes, of course I brought the package. You texted me like three times last night. Don't forget the package.
3: Alright, cuz, let me see that, blood.
4: There you go. It's out.
3: Whoa!
4: What do you think?
3: No, not that
4: Look,
3: package.
4: I shaved.
3: Yo, not that package, cuz. Put that away. Why is it even that colour? Put it away, man. Yo, man, just go and get the package, man.
4: Oh, the drugs.
3: No, don't say drugs,
4: shit.
3: Man.
4: I don't know.
3: Get the fuck out.

0: There, man. Follow me, bro. Come and look at this.
1: All right. We're nearly there. This is like fucking 5 steps, dude. I'm not an athlete.
0: Listen. Shit. Look in that. Look at that. Look at that. See that dead body?
2: Yo, blood. Who screamed? There's only me and you here, blood.
1: That was me.
2: Fuck. Is that how you scream? Anyway, you gotta take care of this dead body.
1: I'm not going near that, man. It's a dead cat. Bro. I am not going near that.
2: I didn't say you had to fucking do it yourself, man. Just ring Environmental Health, cuz. You got the number, blood. You got it saved in your phone, blood. No black boys have got that shit, man. You're white. You're gonna know about environmental. Yo, blood, you strapped, yeah?
1: Yeah, man, of course I'm strapped, dude.
2: No, not all them straps that you got on. I mean, have you got a gun in it? And why have you got that many straps on as well?
1: Because I've just been parachuting. You know I went parachuting this morning. I've brought all my straps.
2: Fuck's sake, man. I meant guns, blood.
1: There we go. Coming to a cinema soon.
3: Very soon.
1: Very, very soon. Cannot wait. Keep an eye out for day one.
3: Day one.
1: Yeah, day one.
3: It's a mad thing. New heat for the streets.
1: All right, coming up next, we are finally going to let you know this huge announcement. It's going to change someone's life. It's coming up after Sada Sheriff with the Crucial Conversations on FUBAR Subculture Club.
4: One day, y'all.

tell you that's a benefit. And now the conversation's getting less stiff. She knows about my problems, this girl knows that I'm not perfect. Look, and I'm not trying to force it. We've always been real, I'm glad this didn't end in conflict.

0: social conversations.
1: Nice, I was super dope. I'm Fubar, it's the Subculture Club, Hugh and Michael with you. And it is time now. We've only got, you know, over about 10 minutes left or so before Johanna and Noel take over up next. And time for our big announcement.
2: Yeah.
1: This is it. Huge announcement. How do we say it? Do we just do it?
2: Well, we've been keeping a brave face throughout the whole show.
1: We have.
2: So people won't know the magnitude and the sort of tone that this that this announcement will kind of leave, you know, create.
1: Yeah, it's true, man.
2: We've been happy throughout the show. It's been a great show. It's been a lot of fun. But it's tinged with sadness because...
1: It is also my last show.
2: Yeah.
1: Not yours. You're going to be obviously still here at Fubar, but this is my last show at Fubar. Huey, man. This is it. It's over 2 years, nearly 2.5 years now that I've been here, man.
2: Yeah.
1: And it is. I am moving on to do some other stuff.
2: Mm-hmm.
1: And focus on a few other things for a little while. Not saying goodbye forever.
2: But just see you later. Motherfuckers.
1: See you in a little bit. So yeah, this is actually my last show, man.
2: Yeah.
1: It's been such an incredible run. I was so fortunate that very, very soon when I landed in London, I was the wonderful Natalie King, and the rest of Fubar Gang gave me a show here with Doc Brown and Sarah Love, and then very shortly after that, you jumped on and we started doing this show.
2: Mm-hmm.
1: You know, all good things at some point do come to an end.
2: Nelly Furtado said it.
1: Right?
2: Mm.
1: Yeah, man. So it's crazy. It feels really weird, and we have been keeping it together today for sure.
2: We have. Trying not to cry. I couldn't blink. I haven't blinked for the whole show.
1: Mm.
2: Because if I do, it's waterworks, bro.
1: It's weird,
2: and
1: man.
2: I know I'm not that strong a swimmer.
1: It does definitely feel weird.
2: Mm.
1: Yeah, man. But... wow, what a run.
2: What a run. What a run. We've come through various incarnations of the show.
1: Yeah.
2: We are currently on Subculture Club, and it's been great delving into, with this particular format of the show, delving into the lives that aren't... The unsung heroes of subcultures.
1: Absolutely,
2: everywhere.
1: Yeah.
2: People that don't get as much... exposure as in fact I was going to say as they would like, but they don't give a fuck about exposure, to be fair.
1: No, they don't.
2: They're doing that shit shrouded by darkness. If anything, we're probably irritating them by telling people about it.
1: Yeah, exactly.
2: You know,
1: exactly.
2: Some subcultures should be left alone.
1: Poor bagel heads. They just want to chill.
2: Exactly.
1: But man, it has been amazing. And I cannot express how grateful I am to everyone here at Fubar. It's just been, it's literally been the, you know, the thing that's really helped me set up my life here, and I'll forever be grateful. And I'm definitely, you know, I'm literally only moving on to go and focus on some other things for a little while to really, I feel very passionate about. But you know, I'm sure I'll be floating around the hallways.
2: That's it. 100%.
1: But something I did want to play that I found for you, that I wanted to play for you.
2: Say what?
1: My bro, I actually stumbled across during the week our first ever talk break together on air.
2: Wow.
1: Yeah, the first time we ever talked together. Check. And I, the look in your eyes right now is like, this is definitely, he's fucking with me. He's definitely, it's not, straight up and down. Check this out.
3: If you just tuned in, I was just saying before that, you know, it has, the show for the last few months has been the Friday Social with Hugh Joseph. It's now the Friday Social with somebody else. I've got a new, brand new co-host joining me officially for the first time today. Who is it? Who is it? Who could it be? Welcome to the Friday Social, Michael Payne.
2: Payne! It's great to be here, mate. It's great to be here.
3: So,
2: absolutely, I'm honoured to be your new co-host.
3: Oh,
2: mate.
3: Well,
2: absolutely honoured.
3: Because you've been on the Tuesday show that I'm on with Doc Brown and Sarah Love. When Doc Brown was away, you were filling in for 5 or 6 weeks, and everyone at Fubar was like, damn. He's good. What do we do? So when I heard them all saying that, I was like, I'll take him. Put him on my show. Sick, man. So yeah, we had such a good time on the Tuesdays. It's so good to have you officially here now.
2: That's it. I ain't got no job. I ain't got shit to do.
4: But I've always really loved broadcasting and just kind of bringing new entertainment and other people's music to people's ears. So radio was the sort of the perfect path for me, I reckon.
3: Cool.
4: And yeah, I've enjoyed every minute of being a guest on the Tuesday show. So yeah, Friday, it's gonna pop off, mate.
3: Oh, wicked, man. So good. So we've found your bio online.
4: Oh, right.
3: Yeah, so we thought we'd just spiel a couple of things off about your life. And correct me if I'm wrong, because you're on the internet.
4: Yeah.
3: Anything could happen.
4: Anything can happen.
3: Anything could
4: happen. I've seen some weird shit written about me on the internet.
3: Absolutely. So this is what we found anyway.
4: Right.
3: Michael Payne. Just stop me whenever it's wrong.
4: Uh-huh.
3: All right. Born David Thomas Jeffries.
4: Wrong.
3: Damn. All right, cool. Grew up in Hackney.
4: Right.
3: All right.
4: Still live there.
3: 32 years old.
4: 31.
3: See, wrong again.
4: Wrong again.
3: Cut your teeth, not originally as an MC, but as a street fighter.
4: Wrong. Cut other people's lips as a street fighter. But no, I didn't. I'm a lover, not a fighter.
3: Fair enough. Studied at Harvard.
4: Wrong. Close, though.
3: What is this, Nat King? This is terrible research.
4: I studied for a bit at the London Oratory School Fulham, which is a very prestigious school. Got expelled after 2 years, though.
3: Did you?
4: Yeah.
3: What did you do?
4: What didn't I do?
3: Well, apart from getting kicked out of school, you did go to study afterwards, but apparently left to start a babysitting company.
4: Wrong.
3: Really?
4: Wrong.
3: Nat King?
4: It was dog sitting.
3: Who's... Oh, dog sitting.
4: Yes.
3: Right. All right, that's about all we've got for the for your bio anyway. Completely incorrect. But, mate, really, genuinely, everyone here at FUBAR is really, really happy to have you on the show.
4: It's perfect to be part of the team.
1: Oh, that was the very first time we were on air together, man.
2: Man.
1: Properly on our own show.
2: We sounded so young and like, that we just... I don't know. It wasn't, you know, how little we knew back then.
1: I know, right? I know. Nearly a year and a half
2: listen
1: ago.
2: Listen to
1: man.
2: Us now, mate. Fucking hell. It's really taking its toll. But,
1: so many memories.
2: I can't take a gift from you without giving you something back. So we've got not only something that FUBAR have put together, but a little message from our little flower, Kelly Jade.
1: Oh, no way.
2: Yeah,
1: oh,
2: man.
1: Okay.
2: Listen to this.
0: Hi, Hugh. Hi, Michael. I'm so sad to see you leave, FUBAR Hugh. I'm sad that I can't be there today, but I'm actually hanging out with my celebrity cardboard cutout, so, you know. So I did a weird section on the show, well, one of the weird sections, weird stories from around the world. So I thought, what better opportunity than to bring out a weird story about you? Shall I do my intro? I'm going to do my intro. I've liked it. So the weirdest story I have about you is actually the way that we met. We have a lot of mutual friends, as many people do, in the Big Smoke. And one of those friends was in a band called Storms, which is sadly no longer together, RIP. And they asked us both to be part of their music video. I was like, yeah, man, why not? Get a little dance on, have a little boogie. Obviously, didn't end up doing that. So I had to be a boxer's girlfriend, and you were the boxer, which is funny in itself, no offence. And then basically you had to be a bit rough with me. One of the most gentle, kindest people in the world had to pretend to beat me up. So there we go. Yeah, take that as you will. But yes, you'll be very, very, very, very missed. And we all love you so much. So it's only onwards and upwards from here. Love you long time, Angie and Michael. Bye.
1: Oh,
2: that was cool.
1: That really sunk home.
2: Oh, man.
1: God.
2: She said she loves me. And the stuff she said about you was cool.
1: Yeah. Oh, so, and there's another one here you're saying.
2: There is. Listen to this. This is something that FUBAR put together.
3: If you just tuned in, I was just saying before that, it has the show for the last few months has been the Friday Social with Hugh Joseph. It's now the Friday Social with...
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6: Hugh Joseph, this is your life.
1: Monty the Bear. Congratulations on landing a role in a big feature film. That's a big thing. But what about these allegations that apparently you bummed Leonardo DiCaprio on set?
7: Hey, man, I'll be honest with you, man. Leo's probably a bit embarrassed that, me and him got it on. Because I'm a gay bear, I'm a gay bear. I'm the only gay bear in the forest, man.
1: Matthew Horn joining us in the studio.
8: Good afternoon.
1: Well, when I went vegetarian, one of the biggest things I missed was like the hoisin duck pancakes, crispy duck.
8: Sure.
1: They had a vegetarian version of that, fake duck. It's called fuck.
8: It's called fuck.
1: It was really yum. If you go into a cafe and ask for two fucks, how much that would cost?
2: Fucks in the mouth as well.
1: Man, lunch was pretty expensive.
8: Oh, I'm absolutely full of fuck here. This is what an afternoon.
1: Come on, man, it's Halloween porno titles. Come on. Night of the Living Dead, it's Night of the Giving Head.
2: That's good.
1: Let the right one in my ass.
5: My Christmas was a bit strange. So my nan's getting old now. She made sprouts and she made gravy and she made stuffing. And that was the Christmas dinner.
3: That was it.
4: Forgot the turkey.
5: She forgot everything else.
4: Or she just gone vegan.
3: Is she veggie?
5: No, she just forgot.
4: Maybe she is, and that's just her way of telling you.
3: Yeah.
4: Vegans from our generation will tell every motherfucker they meet.
3: Everyone.
4: I'm vegan. That's why the chicken crossed the road. Yeah. To escape the fucking vegans.
3: Yeah. What's that saying? How do you know if someone's a vegan? Don't worry, they'll fucking tell you. They will tell you.
1: There was a table with a reserve sign on it. So what I did was very maturely, and I wrote reserved at 7 p.m. for my big D. Oh, the texter was permanent.
3: Right,
1: great.
9: Hey, sorry, I need to confess something. And I wrote reserved at 7 p.m. for my big D.
10: You are. Was that you?
9: But then I realized after I did it that it was permanent marker. My name's Michael Payne, it is. Yeah. I'm a rapper.
4: You're not. No, even that. You say, you're not a rapper.
3: Yeah, you are the whitest man alive. That's who you are.
1: I love magic, so this is very exciting for me. We got Gary Shiffman in the studio.
4: Yo.
3: Yeah.
11: You guys know it's going to vanish, so keep your eye on the cards, okay?
3: Yeah.
11: You see it going to the deck? See that on there? It goes into the centre, and we give it a quick shuffle. Make sure you keep your eye on the cards, yeah?
3: Yeah.
11: And it's gone. Sometimes what happens, instead of it going to the pocket, the whole deck goes instead of...
3: Ah!
11: Oh, you're
3: I have got the biggest raging erection right now.
4: In my own living memory, I can't remember having a foreskin, and that still kind of makes me feel really weird, I don't even know what having a foreskin's like. Do you know what I mean?
3: You want to borrow mine anytime, I don't give a shit, that's fine. Guys helping guys. Oh, bro, so many memories, give me a hug.
1: Give me a hug, man.
11: Oh. There you go.
3: I love you, man, I love you. We've got to get out of here, but thank you so much to everyone. Thank you to FUBAR, it's been an incredible two and a half years, and I will see you all very, very soon. And Michael Payne, love you, man.
2: Yeah, love you too, bro. You've been an inspiration to me and very many, and I hope you continue to inspire and just be you, man. Don't change, mate. Don't change.
3: Oh, thanks,
2: maybe work on pronunciation.
3: I will definitely
2: do that. Than that, don't change.
3: Let's get out of here and go smoke a zoot.
2: Let's do it.
12: Do you want to get high?
13: This is fire. Pass the blunt, my nigga.
14: Hey, take your shades off.
15: I can't do that.
13: How did you roll this one, man? It's like a cross. I was inspired. I was just watching, like, some films and shit. And Passion of the Christ came on. And I thought, shit, man. If I was Christ, this would be my passion. Damn straight. Hey, man, why do they... Is swear words like... considered immature? Why is it called adult language? Yo, listen. Yeah. I was on the beach the other day, yeah. And I was thinking to myself, yeah. Yeah. Like, while I was watching people having fun in that, yeah. If I had a pair of skis, yeah, and I attached jet engines to them, yeah, what would I call that? Fucking really scary, scary thing to do. Jet skis, man. But then problems, man. Trust me. Hey, man, if you rip the wings off a fly, it'd just be called a walk. It'd just be called a walk, wouldn't it? Yo, listen. I was brushing my teeth, yeah.
3: Yeah?
13: I thought to myself, if I'm brushing my teeth, shouldn't I have several toothbrushes? Because isn't a toothbrush for one tooth?
12: You definitely should. How the fuck? It should be called a teeth brush.
13: Mate.
12: What? Fucking hell, you'd be like the Edward Scissorhands of toothbrushes. Just flinging the fling. There should definitely be a toothbrush, man. I think we should write in. Someone's fucked up. I'm gonna fucking crash out for a bit, Jimmy.
13: Yeah, I'm gonna go shop.
12: Okay.
13: Could you lend me £8, please?
12: Fucking, of course, bro. Anytime.
13: Cheers, dude. I'll give it back.

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1: A woman groped me in the station one time. She was a lot older than me in Canterbury Station. I remember there was a delay, severe delays, and I was standing staring at the screens that tell you obviously when the train's coming. And I think I was just standing in awe at how long the train was going to come. That's why I was staring at it for so long. And then someone sort of comes up behind me and literally just cups my bum cheek, like cups it to the point where I'm thinking, I obviously know this person. So I didn't turn around at first. I just stood there, just carrying on thinking, and then thinking, all right, the person's going to remove their hand, and then it's going to be one of my boys being dumb.
2: Yeah, I got you there, brother. Bet you thought it was a girl, innit?
1: So I'm like, I'm just waiting. I'm like, you're taking fucking ages, to be fair, to reveal yourself.
3: Are you going, like, for a proper squeeze?
1: It was a consistent grip on my bum cheek.
3: Tight grip. So it felt...
1: It was actually really loving. Nice. It was caressing. You understand? It wasn't aggressive.
3: Yeah.
1: It was just a gentle caressing. And I thought, all right. I looked to my right, and it was this white woman in her 50s or 60s that I'd never, ever met before. And then she just looked me in the face and just went, they're so late, aren't they? That's literally all she said to me.
3: Wow. Whilst you were still holding her bum.
1: This is word to mother. Words to mother.
2: I believe you, bro.
1: Canterbury Station.
3: What
1: I must have been like 20, 21.
3: How did you reply?
1: What could I say? The trains were really late. Exactly. Yeah. So I was just like, yeah. and then she gently removed her hand and then just maybe walked to the middle of the platform and I was just there, you know?
2: Imagine, if she thought you were someone else, turned around to the clock, you weren't, played it cash, and then you had to know what.
1: I think that was probably the case. But weird as hell, man.
3: No, but I love that she played it cool, because if I'd done that, which I don't go around grabbing men or women's bums, but if you didn't do something, it's the wrong person, you'd freak. I think I'd be like, oh my God.
1: I'm not going to lie. I grabbed a girl's bum one time in... Hackney Carnival near Haggerston Station. This was years and years and years ago. I genuinely thought that this was one of my friends. We flirted a lot, you know. This wasn't any kind of sort of sinister thing. Like, literally just kind of pinched this girl's bum and she turned around and it was just not who I thought it was. I apologise profusely. She just laughed and then, like, just kind of skipped off.
2: My friend Mikhail... He is a huge guy. He's like 6'5" and he's like 20 stone, but he's like gym rugby, do you know what I mean? Guy. And my mate Sam was walking through town and thought he saw him. So he ran up and jumped on his back. Yeah, my mate Sam, he's little but he's big, do you know what I mean? He's run up, jumped and grabbed him round the neck on his back. Wasn't him. And do you know what happens when you jump up on hench guys in the road from behind?
1: Yeah, they probably think you're trying to rob them.
2: Yeah, 100%.
3: Have you ever, I do this, I've done this quite a lot, if I'm not wearing my glass or whatever, I have waved at people before and they're like, oh, it's not them, that's good. Yeah. When you see someone, that's quite awkward.
1: I own it now. Yeah. I own it. You know, you were with me the other day.
2: Oh, it always happens to you.
1: It happens to me nearly weekly now. We were at a whiskey launch, weren't we? Or a whiskey...
2: Glenmorangie's
1: kind of... I don't know if it was even a... It was a collaboration they did with this guy that made a bike out of
2: whiskey
1: casks. Barrels. Yeah, their casks, yeah. And I thought I saw my friend Kitty standing perfectly side profile as well. So that's usually the best angle to determine whether the fuck it is your friend or not, innit? Mm. And genuinely thought it was Kitty, went up and... I think I kissed her on the cheek.
2: Yeah, you did.
1: I did.
2: Yes, you did.
1: And it wasn't her.
3: Okay. Well, kiss on the cheek, but not as bad as it could be. I think a bum grab is probably worse if somebody don't know than a kiss on the cheek.
1: Yeah, definitely. But kiss on the cheek, that's skin to skin, to be fair. I wouldn't want a stranger putting their skin on mine if I didn't know them, especially wet skin.
2: No, I'm... Like, do you know when people hug people when they first meet them? It's a very common thing.
1: Yeah,
2: super common. I hate it when people introduce themselves with a hug.
3: Why?
1: A bit presumptuous.
2: Yeah, I don't
3: want to... at the end of the meeting, or when you meet them, that's all right.
2: No, if it's a meeting... And I hate it when... I do hate it. I'm just going to put this out there now for anyone, any future clients. Don't hug me.
1: Not even like a new friend, a meeting.
2: Yeah. If we okay,
3: it's
2: if
3: a meeting.
1: What type of meetings are you going to that?
3: Is that unusual? I go to lots of puggy
1: meetings. I think those are called orgies.
3: Oh, I never knew the name for it. It's a lot of hugging and bum grabbing. Interesting. And kissing on cheeks.
1: Well, not the type of cheeks that I get kissed on.
3: Not those cheeks. Not those cheeks.
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6: Yes, you're listening to FUBAR Radio. I'm Lizzie Cundy. And what a night we've had. Wasn't Larissa Eddy gorgeous? Gorgeous girl. But we've got another gorgeous lady that is about to come to FUBAR. It is the one and only, the wonderful Anne Whittacombe. Hello, Anne.
7: Hello.
6: How are you?
7: I'm fine. Thank you very much.
6: Oh, well, Anne, can I say, first of all, congratulations for your time in Celebrity Big Brother.
7: Thank you. I think I'm still recovering, but yeah.
6: We did meet in the green room afterwards. I don't know if you remember, on the final night, I was doing a little scene with Rylan and I saw you in the green room, but I you were very entertaining.
7: Oh, good. Well, I'm glad you found me so, yeah.
6: Now, what made you, though? I have to say, I was quite surprised when I saw who was going in and I saw your name. I mean, what made you want to do it?
7: Well, I wasn't certain that I did want to do it. I turned them down year after year. I mean, I've always said no to Big Brother. And then this year they said, well, it was going to be something different. It was in celebration of the Year of the Woman. It was going to involve more serious debates than usual. And after an awful lot of negotiation and discussion about what it might be like, I decided to give it a go because I knew that I could always walk out.
6: Yes. And you didn't walk out, though. You stayed to the very end.
7: Indeed, I did.
6: I mean, to get to the final, but came second, which is incredible.
7: Well, it amazed me. I mean, I was honestly expecting to be an early eviction, and I was saying to everybody when I was going in, oh, it's all right, you know, I'll be home within a fortnight at the very latest. So it was a great surprise to me as well.
6: I mean, how did you find it? I mean, you said yourself, I think you've said you're a bit of a, you can be a bit of a grumpy old woman, you've said.
7: Well, I was a grumpy old woman. Somehow, I think that's why people were voting for me. I was a grumpy old woman. And at night, when I knew that all the really bad behaviour was going to start, the swearing and the sexual stuff and the excessive drinking, that was when I just peeled off and went to bed. And Amanda also used to go to bed early. So did Jess, actually. She didn't much like late nights.
6: Yes.
7: So those of us who retired early used to have a natter in the dormitory and then go to sleep. And what was going on outside, we took no notice of.
6: And were you able to kind of zone out from that? Because you had the mad Andrews, who was a bit naughty and silly at times, and Courtney. Could you kind of zone out from what they were
7: up
6: to?
7: Well, largely, yes. Because, as I say, most of the stupidity and that sort of stuff was after dinner at night.
6: Mm.
7: I mean, occasionally they tried it on during the day, but to nothing like the same extent. The day was a rather different atmosphere. So, in fact, I managed, I mean, to get through to the end without having my ears assaulted too badly.
6: But you did have a sense of humour. You did make us laugh so much, Anna.
7: Well, I've still got one. It's okay. I didn't leave it behind in the house.
6: I'm glad you've got it. But, I mean, how do you think you learnt things from them? Because some things, you know, just the way, like when Courtney walked in, when she came into the house and her dress fell down in your face, I mean, it was quite an eye-opener.
7: Well, I mean, I accept the fact that was an accident, and it was an accident, but it didn't bode well, really. And I wasn't quite certain how the series was going to develop after that, but it was an accident. It's just one of those things.
6: Yes, and do you think the show, in a way, has opened your eyes in some ways of the way people are and their beliefs?
7: No. I mean, as I say to people, you know, I spent 23 years in Parliament. I had to deal with people from all walks of life with all manner of views. I'm quite used to meeting a whole range of different people. So, no, I mean, the Celebrity Big Brother didn't tell me anything I didn't know before. From time to time, the behaviour confirmed my worst fears, but as I say, I managed to miss most of it.
6: And do you feel, though, in some ways you can relate more from doing the show to the younger generation, just through, you know, having the chats with Courtney and, you know... And as
7: no,
6: shame
7: I mean,
6: as well.
7: you know, the supposition behind that question, which a lot of people ask, so it's not just you, but the supposition behind it is that somehow I wouldn't come into contact with the younger generation if I hadn't gone into the Big Brother house, or I wouldn't come into contact with transgenders, or I wouldn't come into contact with gays or drag artists. And, of course, all that is a complete nonsense. I come into contact with all those people through various activities. No. I mean, the simple answer is no. It didn't change anything, and I didn't meet anything that I hadn't met before. I mean, at times I despaired at the level of political ignorance, but, you know, I've encountered that before many times as well.
8: Yes. And do you think you've made any friends from it? I mean, you've...
7: Oh, yes. I mean, Amanda phoned up the other day. I think Amanda and I will keep in touch.
8: Yes. She was very protective of you, actually, Amanda. Have you watched back any of the show?
7: No, I have. I know exactly the incident you're referring to, but I haven't yet watched it back. I'm still waiting for the comprehensive DVD, and I shall start at the beginning, and probably in a year's time have finished it, because it was a very, very long business.
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1: It is the amazing Charlie Kondu.
2: Woo, good evening.
1: So, this game is called Queers Throughout the Years.
2: Oh, go on. This is new.
1: And so, basically, every single week I have my guests and I read LGBT plus facts from history to them. They have to figure out whether they're true or false. That's usually what we do. And that's why it's called Queers Throughout the Years. But today, since it is Valentine's Day...
2: It's queers that I've slept with throughout the years, isn't it?
1: It is. No, I've got some facts about Valentine's Day, I want you to try and figure out whether or not these are true or false.
2: Uh-huh.
1: So we can dive right in.
2: Go for it.
1: Do you think you're going to be good at this?
2: No.
1: I feel like you're an intellectual man who knows a lot of things.
2: No, do you know what? I sound like I'm really clever, but I'm actually really fucking stupid.
1: You're hiding it well.
2: I am.
1: You're hiding it well.
2: Yeah, years of practice.
1: Well, I have high hopes in you anyway. Okay. Chocolate was a Valentine's Day gift that was originally given to those with broken hearts. In the 1800s, physicians prescribed it as the best cure for heartache, and so it was originally given sympathetically to those who were alone on this otherwise romantic day.
2: No, I don't think that's true. I like the sentiment behind it,
1: sure.
2: But I don't think that's true.
1: Why not? That could very much be true.
2: Well... It could be. Which year was it? When was this? In the Middle Ages?
1: In the 1800s.
2: Oh, in the 1800s. So they had sugar then?
1: They had sugar. They had chocolate. Cadbury's has been around since like the 1800s, I believe.
2: Has it?
1: I think so. Probably got that wrong. Nobody Google that.
2: I'm gonna say no, just because, you know, we've had a couple of yeses and going with this whole guessing thing.
1: All right, so you think this is false?
2: Yeah.
1: You are wrong.
2: Oh.
1: It is completely true. And what I think is really interesting about it is that people genuinely went to see their doctor when they had a broken heart. I've fallen for this guy and he doesn't have feelings for me back, so I'm going to go and see the doctor.
2: Yeah.
1: And that seems so...
2: That's ridiculous.
1: Ridiculous.
2: What's even more ridiculous is the doctor went, here, have some chocolate.
1: Have some Cadbury's, apparently.
2: That'll make you feel better.
1: Yeah. I really don't know what to say about that. So, but yeah, apparently that was a thing. They genuinely prescribed it.
2: I wonder if it worked. I imagine Xanax probably works better.
1: I imagine. Just a little bit. Okay. Oh, and also but the fact that... I think I would be a little bit offended if it's Valentine's Day and I've got my broken heart and then one of my mates comes up to me and is like, you know, here's your box of chocolates.
2: Yeah.
1: That'll help you on your way.
2: Yeah.
1: Although,
2: you know, it is chocolate, so...
1: Can't go wrong with chocolate. That's true. Okay, the next one. This one is my favourite fact from the list. I think you're going to like
2: this one.
1: A herd of elephants in Botswana have been giving each other Valentine's Day presents every year for over three decades. It is believed that this was due to them observing human researchers exchanging gifts and imitating their behaviour. Although they don't always get the date exactly right, every year the elephants can be seen exchanging flowers, rocks and other gifts in mid-February. They even experience embarrassment and social isolation if they forget to give their partner a gift. And newborn elephants who have never had contact with humans also now engage with the tradition.
2: No, that can't be.
1: Why?
2: Right.
1: It could 100%
2: be
1: true, Charlie.
2: They're elephants. And I love the fact that if they don't do it, they get shamed. Like what? But do they get trolled on Twitter or something?
1: Why haven't you bought your missus a gift? Come on, Dumbo, get it together.
2: No, I'm calling bullshit on that one.
1: All right, before you give your final answer, I'm gonna try and help you out here, Charlie,
2: because
1: I'm such a giving person.
2: All right.
1: Like, elephants do, like, other human social things. Like
2: what, like peeing?
1: They bury their dead.
2: Do they?
1: Yeah. And they go to visit the graves of the dead. Like, they're really smart and they're really into the, like, whole social interaction thing. Like, it's a thing that they do.
2: No, I'm still going to say no.
1: Well, you are, of course, correct. I just completely fabricated that. But it would have been amazing if it was
2: true. It would have
1: been
2: amazing.
1: There was a shred of truth in it. And there is
2: there wasn't, was there?
1: Elephants do give each other gifts.
2: Do they?
1: They do. They do go out and find something that they think that their partner elephant or their friend elephant would like. And they bring it to them. Here's your gift. Just not on Valentine's Day.
2: No.
1: Not finding heart.
2: That's quite sweet. Alan McSwiggan.
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5: Making food.
4: Where is cooking?
5: Kitchen.
4: When is cooking?
5: Just before you eat.
4: How is cooking?
5: It can be challenging, fun and rewarding.
4: Why is cooking?
5: Because you are hungry.
4: If you are cooking,
5: enjoy the experience.
6: I'm very hungry.
5: Thank you for the introduction there, guys. I'm Glyn, also the drummer in Childcare, the band. I've been asked to present some recipes for you over the radio, which is probably going to be a bit more of a challenge than I expected because cooking is quite a visual endeavour. But I've fortunately brought a small camping stove with me here today, so I'm going to be cooking some recipes for you and trying to describe them as I go. So basically I'm going to start with breakfast, the most important meal of the day. Often overlooked, people will rush out the door with a cereal bar, maybe a small coffee, but that's not good enough, really. You need to make sure you're getting all those food groups in. So I'm going to do some toast with guacamole and a fried egg on top of that. Emma, could you pop down the toast over there?
7: Oh, yeah, sure.
5: Thank you very much. So the sourdough's on, so now we've got a timer. We have to really rush. So I'm going to take a mixing bowl and start putting in the ingredients, which are one ripe avocado, which I need to chop up first. It's very important to make sure it's chopped up well. I'll also be chopping quarter of a red onion, very finely chopped. Half a large tomato. That's going to be diced up nicely. Thank you for the air horn. And half a red chilli if you want that extra heat. We now squeeze in half a lime and keep mixing it in that mixing bowl. That's very important. Emma, I know you're not a fan of coriander, are you?
7: No, you got that on the intro.
5: So make sure you're aware of what your guests don't like and what they do like so you can avoid them at all costs. So I will not be putting in coriander today.
7: Thank you.
5: But normally I might add a little bit if people aren't so fussy like Emma.
7: It's biological, actually.
5: Well, whatever.
8: Emma would actually also have issues with the tomato in your dish as well, so you'll have to take that out.
5: Good point, Ed.
7: The two things, that's it.
5: Exactly. Well, I made sure that it included everything she didn't like, so there's more for us to go around. While this is all happening, I'm going to season the guacamole with a bit of salt and pepper, a drizzle of olive oil, and just mix it up really well in the bowl. So finally, I'm going to be frying an egg to go on top of this. Thank you. Just heat up this pan. So the egg, a lot of people don't realise, but you can actually put a lid on a fried egg to make sure the top cooks evenly, so you don't end up with the snotty white mucousy part on the top of an egg, which nobody really wants at any time. Okay, so I think it's a time we plate up. Oh, wow. Okay, would anyone like to try this breakfast I've prepared?
8: Me, please.
5: Ed, would you like to try?
9: Love to.
5: And Emma, would you like some?
7: I'd love some, bye.
10: Oh my gosh, that is delicious.
5: And Rich, would you like any or would you like to just leave?
11: I'll give it a try, yeah. Go on.
10: Hey,
11: thank
10: nice.
11: You, wonderful. Well, delicious. Thank you so much.
7: No eggs not in sight.
5: Yeah, so that's guacamole on toast with a fried egg on top.
11: Before we listened to Dreamwife just there, that real nice song, Glyn, you were cooking up a storm for us.
5: Mm. Yeah, a real challenge in the radio studio to bring the camping stove in, but, you know, it's great to step outside your comfort zone and really try new things. So, cooking on live radio and trying to describe it while doing it was a fun thing to do, and I hope the other band members enjoyed the food that
7: delicious.
5: Came out. Thank you very much.
7: Perfect amount as well.
11: And not too full.
5: Mm. No, thank you.
7: And actually, the way you did the tomatoes and coriander has made me like those things now.
5: You've got to dice them up really fine.
7: Mm.
8: I can't wait for lunch and dinner.
5: You'll have to wait a little while for those.
11: We've scheduled them for later in the show, so we're sticking around for. Glyn, there were some interesting ingredients used, and I'd like to learn more about the foods involved.
5: Mm. So basically, I was making, if you didn't hear... an avocado-based dip called guacamole, which was originally invented by the Aztec people in what is now modern-day Mexico.
11: Wow.
5: So, it's mainly avocado, but you can just stick other things in there to jazz it up. So have a little look. The internet is full of recipes for good guacamole.
9: Joey Page.
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1: Welcome back to FUBAR Radio. Miss Banks is in the building. Woo! Oh my gosh, I've been trying to get you in this studio for so long.
2: Yeah, I'm really whacked sometimes when it comes to radio.
1: No, you're just a busy woman.
2: Defo, really, really busy, but I'm glad to finally make it.
1: Smashing it at life right now.
2: Thank you so much.
1: Nicki Minaj just casually tweets you.
2: Casually?
1: Did you click on her profile to be like, is this
2: I was
1: a real
2: just
1: one?
2: Like, this is some bull, like, this is some bullshit, like, seriously, like, I went on, like, I woke up, I just saw loads of congratulations, I was thinking, why are people congratulating me? I haven't dropped anything, I haven't won any awards.
1: I've just woken up.
2: I've literally just woke up, I'm getting congratulated for waking up, amazing. Then, I saw, someone saying, this is a Miss Banks lyric, and I was like, what? But I saw Nicki Minaj, all I'm saying is, I just didn't think it was real, like, I was so hyped. And then I clicked her page and I saw that she had tweeted my lyric and then she put a wink face and I was thinking, Nicki, you're crazy because you know that I'm going to see this and I'm going to be hyped. Like, you can smell your influence on me from, like, overseas. How many miles away? You know I know who you are. You know I love you. Like, are you crazy? So, yeah, that was epic. And then I remember just tweeting about it and I didn't actually at her and she replied to my tweet. And I was like, you knew I was going to be hyped when I saw this. And then it was just, like, a constant back and forth all day. And I remember we was coming from Leeds to London and I got Five Guys and I was so excited I couldn't eat it. Like, I couldn't eat. I just felt like, this is a dream. Like, is this real? Like, I've loved you for years. How you shouted me out. Yeah.
1: And if you turn down a burger for that, that it was a serious situation.
2: Yeah, everyone knows I love food. Like, if I'm pissed off, you just know it's either I haven't really slept or I haven't eaten. And that's just it. Do you get me?
1: And you've always been quite vocal about how much you like love Nicki as well in the past.
2: For ages. That's just crazy as well. Like, even, like, I saw that I tweeted her last year, August, when she was saying, I'm looking for girls to support me in the UK. I added her and I was like, reasons I should support you. A, I love you. Two, I'm popping. Three, no, B, C, you know, revert back to A and B. Yeah. And then, like, when someone retweeted it recently, I was like, oh, my God, that's just crazy. Like, that's just manifestation. Like,
1: but seriously, it's literally... Because what you probably... Because obviously, she's got a huge amount of followers. And sometimes when you tweet that kind of stuff, you're like, oh, well, maybe she'll... She obviously saw it.
2: Yeah.
1: And, like, maybe she saw it and hit your music up and was like...
2: She might have, because a few people was, like, favouring it and retweeting. And, you know, like, yeah, artists see stuff. Even sometimes when they've got, like, crazy mentions, you don't know, something can randomly... Not randomly, but they could just come online at a time.

0: just announced Reading and Leeds.
1: Yes.
0: Have you ever, because talking of NME, it's kind of the same vibe. Reading and Leeds has always had this kind of reputation for being a rocky festival, but now they have really started to bring some incredible grime, hip hop, and also like pop and loads of, they've definitely broadened the genres. And now the lineup is, it's insane this year.
1: I love it.
0: Have you been before?
1: No.
0: It's definitely a proper festival. Do you know what I mean by that? Like, it's like you get in deep with this one.
1: I can't wait. I need to start getting the wellies out again soon as well.
0: 100, you need those wellies. Yeah. 100%. But you're going to have the best time. Were you really, because obviously you've got Kojo's on there, Lil Pump, Post Malone, and Fall Out Boy is the day, who's headlining on the day that you're playing.
1: They're like rock band, isn't it?
0: Basically, they're from, yeah, like they're like doing a new album. They were from in like the noughties.
1: I remember them though.
0: Yeah, they're sick.
1: I remember Fall Out, but they've got one really like amazing hit.
0: Something.
1: Wait, oh, I almost had it, but I'm gonna have to search it again. Yeah, but they did. Yeah, I like Fall Out Boy.
0: And so you're going to be going to Reading and Leeds and then Love Box.
1: Yes, I'm really excited about the Love Box lineup.
0: Childish Gambino, NERD, like unreal, NERD, Skepta, SZA, like whoa.
1: Love Skepta as well.
0: Yeah, obviously, like he's killing it, and so are you. And it's Thank really you. Exciting to see you on this lineup. Are you the kind of person that could be backstage at a festival and just like stroll up to Pharrell and be like, "Listen, Miss Banks featuring NERD, let's do it."
1: I don't know about the feature thing, but I'm definitely, you know what I'm really good at? Introducing myself to people, bigging them up, letting them know I'm a fan, and just be like, hopefully one day you see me or check me out, whatever. But I think I need to start going like head first, getting my hands really in there and just be like, look, we need a song. Because, you know, I don't know, when you approach stuff with that type of confidence, it just has to happen.
0: Yeah,
1: but I love that. First of all, for us at Aries, and I'm an Aries, so like, boom, we're already on the right page. We're going to connect, bam, sparks, everything.
0: The horoscopes have aligned, babe.
1: Yes, let me be your little sister. Let's make something happen. Give me a beat. Give me your input, yeah. I'm going to do it, actually. I feel you just gassed me.
0: Mm-hmm. He's got plenty of beats as well, that guy, I can tell. He's, you know, he's definitely back to back.
1: And he never gets old, so, like, he must have plenty, honestly.
0: Yeah, he's a time capsule.
2: Harriet Rose.
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5: By the way, we're joined by Farmer G, one half of the task force right now in the studio.
6: Hello, everyone.
7: Yes, a lot of people, your brother's been over, he's come and visit us a few times
6: I
7: now.
6: I see.
7: Chester P, for those who don't know, you should know though, because if you don't know. But yeah, finally we get you here.
6: Thank you.
7: And I think it was great timing as well, because you just dropped this LP. Obviously, I didn't even know if you were still doing it or not.
5: People are just excited to hear you, it, raw, you know, just like you said now, hooking up with aliens with rappers and aliens.
6: Hooking up with aliens.
7: What's the idea behind the title of the album, Sentimental Alien?
6: Sort of being detached.
7: You feel like an outsider
6: no,
7: now?
6: No.
7: So what would you detach from?
6: I'm a granddad in this game. I don't misconstrue that in my own mind. It's like I understand my importance, my relevance to here at least. And like I say, there's a ceiling, and I don't want to just keep on being monotonous. And
7: Negative.
6: I haven't got lyrics to say that people ain't heard.
5: So are you rapping at all on this album?
6: Yeah. You're gonna play a track with me on it.
5: Mm-hmm.
6: But I called myself Alien Grey. Just because, again, just to detach myself from the ego of it, is like I wanted this to be. So the sentimental alien is I'm a nostalgic fellow, and the nostalgia that I think music has and holds for all of us is that it brings you back to a time and a place when you listen to a certain music. Well, it doesn't matter what music you're listening to, and. I felt detached, not because I don't feel like I belong, but detached because I took a hiatus, and I was gone, and enjoyed it. It was difficult at first, but then just because you have to drop all the, well, where's all my props and where's all the recognition? Where's all the? This is what gets people wired in the wrong plug sockets.
7: So in the ego, I mean, and that's why, like, when you talk about the ego thing, I think the problem is people who can't control that. Like, you have to have an ego in order for you to progress, you know, yep. do better at what you're doing. But then you have to know that that is there. You need to know, okay,

0: this is what is making everyone, you know, maybe they're drawn to you because of it or whatever, whatever. But don't ever make that be you. Mate, don't, like, when you get home, you can you be Robbie, you can be Kevin. Yeah.
1: Yeah.
0: Do you know what I mean? And
1: I think
0: that's where it gets blurry, where people don't, they, everywhere you go, they're the artist.
1: But it's a need as well.
0: Mess you up, man.
1: It's a need. Mm. Like, you see it in people. Like, you can see it all over social network.
0: Yeah.
1: On Twitter. And I'm an addict as well. I can't deny the addiction.
0: Mm.
1: But, man, people got to be careful with, like, social networking.
0: Yeah.
1: Because I keep saying to myself, only post music. Only post about music. That's what it's there for. If I start using it for anything else, what the hell am I doing?
0: Yeah,
1: what am I even doing? Yeah. Ain't about nothing else. For me, personally.
0: It's weird, man. We could talk about all day for how
1: weird
0: it is.
1: This is a danger. This is a massive danger. It's not really something I'm going to, like, invite anyone to talk about right now, but it's a huge danger in our society that this need and of attention all the time. People want to be noticed all the time. It's like people, me and Phil, the wife, we get joke all the time because the people will be walking down the street. You know what it is? They ain't even know that they're looking at you anymore because they it's like they can see you on a phone. So it's like they're so used to looking at images on phone that they're looking at a real person and they've forgotten that they're looking at a real person. It's like, yo, what the hell are you looking at?
0: Yeah.
1: Like, heads are going a little bit... You know? And it's a danger. So, like, as much as I would admit that the addiction is there for me too, but it's like with rappers and all the rest of it, celebrities in general, man, it's like this mad hunger for a like or a retweet or like all this kind of stuff. It's a bit sickening. Like, and I can't really condone it, like, massively.
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0: with Olivia Cox and Rachel Dowling.
1: So let's welcome into the studio Kelechi Okafor.
2: So proud. I have no idea how happy I am.
3: That was beautiful.
2: Yeah, really was beautiful.
1: Kelechi, you are the founder of Kelechnikov Fitness Studio.
2: Yes, I am.
1: Welcome to
2: Pitch
1: Talk. Thank you.
2: Thank you for having me.
1: Well, first of all, tell us about Kelechnikov Fitness Studio.
2: So the premise of Kelechnikov Fitness Studio is just to have a space, a fitness space, that encourages women of all shapes and sizes to just live their best life. That's the best way to kind of put it, and for them to be badass and not to think about kind of like the only images we're shown on social media, that this is what fitness is. Like, fitness can be whatever you want it to be.
1: Yeah.
2: Yeah.
1: And what was your reason behind starting this? Did you feel that there wasn't enough places where you could go to and embrace that?
2: Yeah, I think that that's it. I think representation matters. So oftentimes when you see posters and then you even go to fitness spaces, you feel like the odd one out. And that's coming from someone who, I've done athletics for a lot of my life and played sports for pretty much all of my life. And yet I would still feel a bit like an outsider. So I thought it would be great for people to have a space where they can be unapologetically themselves and explore what fitness could possibly mean to them.
1: I think that's amazing.
3: That has put it so perfectly. Because
2: wow.
3: I think actually we were talking last week and we were saying how it's a bit of a phenomenon, and it's a bad phenomenon, how we almost have to go to the gym in order to go to the gym. Yep. Like, you need to be gym ready.
1: You can't go to the gym.
3: It's like you psych yourself out. Exactly.
2: Yeah.
3: So it's like you have to do a little workout at home until you feel like you can get into those leggings again.
2: It's
3: so
2: true.
3: What a great idea, saying, actually, no, strip it all off. Well,
2: yeah.
3: No, not quite. But, you know.
2: Well, we have beef, so no.
3: But the outstanding thing that it's making me think of is, you know that episode of everything I reference has a Friends episode?
2: Good girl.
3: I'm thinking about Phoebe when she goes for a run with Rachel and she does something
2: like
3: this.
2: Pretty much how I run.
1: Yeah,
3: but that makes you so much happier.
1: Yeah, it does.
2: Yeah,
1: it does. And free.
2: And makes running feel less tedious.
1: Yeah.
2: I mean, if you could just flail your arms around, why not?
1: You know what? I'm all for that. That'd
3: Everyone needs a bit of a flail every now and then. Now, I was having a look through your amazing website.
2: It's brilliant.
3: What I liked is Twerk Innovator.
2: Yeah, that's what I want to talk about.
3: Talk us through that.
2: Twerk Innovator. I think because twerk, as we have it in the mainstream, is hypersexualized, and I think people view it in a particular from a particular perspective. And the innovation, I guess, behind it, and what I do, is encouraging women to just embrace their sexuality and their sensuality and their bodies for what it is. I mean, if you look up the description of it on Wikipedia, it says something like to dance in a provocative manner with the hips, and even the term provocative just seems a bit weird to me, like, like you're provoking a reaction from someone when you're just dancing. And
3: that
2: I thought that was weird, so I wanted to kind of link it back to the West African roots that I know it for, in terms of like footwork and things like that, and also to kind of take the stigma away from it. Like, it doesn't have to be hyper sexy, just do it because you want to enjoy yourself and you want to express yourself through a dance form. And it's great for kind of like cardio and core and like your legs. So I just think,
3: oh yeah, it's kind of like holding a squat
2: about it, the time, like all the time.
1: But that's the same with pole dancing as well.
2: Yes.
1: Like, over the years it's been sexualized, but it's such a great workout, and the core strength you need is, well, I don't have it. That's the basis of that one. I have none. But that's another one, isn't it, where you've got to just it's hard work.
2: It's really hard work. And I think it's funny, whenever women are kind of involved in something, people automatically think, well, it can't be that hard. So I've had a few men come to the studio and try to do tricks that some of my, you know, students can do, and they struggle. And suddenly there's this kind of realization that, oh my god, this is hard. It is. It's not easy.
1: No.
2: It's not easy stuff, but you know, the more you do it, you find that you build the strength. So I don't expect people to come with the strength ready to go. I'm, you know, my whole thing is helping them to build it, and build it in a kind, effective way.
1: And how big are the classes?
2: So we've got usually about 8 people in a pole dance class, so it's 2 people to a pole, so they can so then it helps with the teaching methods as well. So someone is left alone for 90 minutes, not really having a chance to express themselves, or to ask a question like, oh, I don't get it. A small class means you can kind of focus on everyone, whereas twerk, I've got about maybe 15 to 18 people per class, which, because you need the energy. You need all of
3: to
2: the
3: me,
2: bunch
3: it's
2: of
3: that,
2: energy.
3: To me, it sounds almost like a bit of a rave kind of workout. Yeah. I think it's, the class is called Twerk and Grind.
2: Twerk Works.
3: Yeah. I love that.
2: Because it does work.
3: What exactly is involved in that class? Are you going through skills or?
2: Yeah, so we're going through like individual skills. So I work on things like butt isolations, kind of getting people used to isolating their bum cheeks and moving things like that, like twerking on the wall.
3: So very kind of isometric exercises, like fatiguing those individual muscles.
2: This is it. And, you know, from a personal training perspective, it's great to make people work out or encourage people to work out and they don't feel like they're working out.
3: That's the best.
2: They'll say, oh, my thighs really burn. Like, that's great. Keep going.
3: I mean, I would always prefer to do a twerk than to do 17 burpees in a one.
2: Exactly.
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5: We've got our final guests on the show, so a huge welcome to Beth and Karina. So we have asked you lovely ladies to come into the show to chat about the, and I'm going to see if I can say this right, the Bechdel Test Fest.
1: Yes.
5: Correct. Which, and also your event that's going on at Genesis Cinema, Marlin. Mm-hmm.
1: Yep.
5: Well, people who don't know what the Bechdel Test is, let me see if I can guess.
1: Yeah, go
5: I think
1: on.
5: I know. Okay. So is that the test that you can put against a movie to see whether two females have a conversation within the movie that is not about a man?
1: Correct.
3: She's nailed it.
1: That's it.
5: Yes. Well
1: done. Simple, three set, low bar measure. You nailed it.
5: Which films actually fail the test that you wouldn't expect then? Well, obviously.
1: One of the main references that people use for this is Gravity. A lot of people say that this is a big feminist film and she's got so much agency despite the fact that she's floating around in her underwear. But apart from that, I mean, it is just her and George Clooney. Sandra Bullock and George Clooney said that one does fail, but that's obvious. The majority of Disney princess movies fail, which is also quite alarming and quite worrying when you're thinking that those movies are directed at kids and this is their understanding of how relationships and people are in the world. Beth, got any other examples?
7: I think you've done quite a nice nice breadth there. But I mean, we're getting there with Disney. We had Frozen, and obviously the new Disney princess is Letitia Wright in Black Panther, which is a big deal. Gravity certainly won, and I love the Golden Globes when Tina Fey was like, you know, Josh Clooney would rather float off into space than spend time with a woman his own age. Which is like, just on the head.
5: This sort of the Bechdel Test Fest, what is that about then? Is that about sort of...
1: So we screen films that pass the test, obviously, so clues in the title. But the test itself has been going for 33 years and we just enjoy bringing it up to date and making sure people are not forgetting it and are using it as a measure of how much further we have to go for women in film and the more positive representation of it. But we started 3 years ago. It originally started as a one-year celebration of the Bechdel test as it's celebrated its 30th anniversary. And from the very first event that we put on, which was back at the Genesis Cinema, and we put on a double bill called Reclaim the Rom-Com, sold out straight away. And then we had loads of other events that sold out and we noticed that there was such an appetite and a need for this kind of work in cinemas, and so we've just been going on ever since.
7: Yeah, people love us, which is great.
5: What's the next film that's on that people can run down and see?
7: So this is Moonstruck. This is our upcoming event on February 25th at Genesis Cinema, and we've got a partnership with the amazing Ruby Tando, who really wanted to collaborate with us on food and films. And Moonstruck, if you don't know, is like an Italian-American film set in Brooklyn starring our Lord Saviour Cher, who won an Oscar for this film. Like, she is that good in it. But it's got all these amazing references to like Italian American cuisine. You know, she works in like a deli and cuts up these big wheels of cheese, and there's like meats, and they drink whiskey. And
5: so do I. Amen.
7: You do that. Amen.
1: And it has Nicolas Cage in a wonderful wife-beating vest and just going absolutely crazy. But
7: yeah, we've got
1: wonderful.
7: Pete Cage. We've got Pete Cage in this as well. And the late, great John Mahoney.
1: Yeah.
7: The guy
8: of Frasier fame.
7: Of Frasier fame, who sadly passed away last week, is also in this movie.
5: Did it? Does it pass the test? Does it pass the?
7: It does.
5: Amazing.
8: It does. But what's great about it is it's a romance, and but it's a very positive representation for women in romances, which a lot of the time you do tend to have very girly, manic pixie, dream girl type representations in rom coms, whereas Cher really kicks ass.
5: One thing, just to like, I remember from Black Panther, because it was such an awesome film, and I remember like just afterwards I was like, oh my god, let me just take this in. I remember I turned to my boyfriend and was like, I think that's one of the first times that I've seen like a kick-ass female character that hasn't been sexy kick-ass. Like every other, like Tomb Raider, Lara Croft, I wanted to be Tomb Raider, but I'm like, but everything, she kind of kicks with her butt at the right angle. And do you know what I mean? Like, or she wears, you know, she's dripping wet with sweat, but in a nice way.
9: Nice sweat.
5: Nice sweat, you know.
8: And but what's like, important with her character is that she uses her brain more than she uses her body, and that is just so great to see.
5: And she whips off the weave.
8: Yeah.
7: Oh my god, that was the best.
5: When you got a fight, you got to whip off your weave.
7: Just throw it as a weapon. Like, it's so good. You want strong, not sexy. That's what you want in a woman.
5: Exactly. And I was like, whoa, that's the first time that, I mean, there obviously have been movies that have portrayed that, but that was the first time that I'd seen it fully on a big screen. And I was like, whoa, I wish I'd seen that when I was younger. And I'm so happy that my kids can see that. That's like really, really exciting. Oh my goodness, we have to land because.
9: We're landing.
5: We're coming in a land now. The wheels are coming up. Everything, please take your seats. Thank you so much, girls. Just
9: Thank
5: to recap, anyone
9: much.
5: Listening, go and check out Moonstruck, which is part of the Bechdel Test Fest. And thank you so much, ladies, for coming on.
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1: Hi guys, we are actually still off, but we've missed you that much that what we have done is we've made a little compilation for you of all of the best bits. 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
2: 10 out
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2: 10 out of 10.
1: Advice from the wonderful Pete. And I'm going to add my little bits. I'm going to add my little moments.
2: It's mostly advice from Cece because she's a lot better at this than me and I just sort of throw in stupidness. But yes, so this week it is the best bits of listeners' questions and advice. We hope you enjoy it. We love giving advice, even though Cece and I could probably do with more advice than anyone. So, listen, give it a
1: enjoy.
2: Go. Enjoy yourselves. We are coming back soon, I promise. Bye. Love you.
1: Love you, bye.
2: Bye. Cece, if we didn't work together and do this show together, would you come to me for advice?